0: we'll wait and see this weekend.
1: All right, what about the Waffle? We got down to finals there. An interesting one. Claremont, they've had a bit of an up-and-down sort of season, but they're still finished in second spot. You know, we forget about that. So they've got Perth to hopefully consolidate that second spot. But, yeah, the Waffle finals coming up. How do you see it at the moment?
0: Well, I've been impressed with the two youngsters, Melody and Gail, that have come into Claremont's team. They've added a bit through the midfield, so that makes them look a little bit more potent. Unfortunately, lost big Jaden Hunter, so makes them a little bit shorter up front. Puts a bit of pressure on Gowdy, who was terrific on the weekend. Claremont have got probably Bailey Rogers to come into the team this week. I think Zachy Mainwaring unfortunately might miss this week, but he's still there lingering around, so he'll play a part, given the fact they've got a double chance. So they've got a couple of pretty handy players to come into their team. But Perth have been on the build for the last couple of years, so it's a really, really interesting game. I think a lot of people just say, well, as Fremantle are in the AFL, Peel can keep playing their players and they're unbeatable, but they were beaten on the weekend, so it's still a bit open. I'd like to think Claremont can get over this one this weekend.
2: And then it sets up a meeting with Peel, and Claremont beat them in round two. Should have beaten them mid-season. Peel scrounged a couple of goals, one after the siren to win. So Claremont-Peel's a pretty good matchup at the end of the day. It could be a grand final in a few weeks' time, and the Tigers match up pretty well.
0: Yeah, you're right there, JL. It's going to be interesting. Claremont can be hit and miss sometimes. When they miss, they're terrible. When they get it going, they're a pretty good team. So, as I said, they're missing a couple of key players, and one or two will come back in. But I know there's something about those two young blokes. I mean, Melody was outstanding on Saturday afternoon against the West Coast team and had 30 positions in his second league game. So just a little bit of fresh legs, a bit of excitement in the team just makes them look a little bit different.
2: Finals now, the proper stuff. The finals has rolled around after a long home and away season. Matty, thanks for your time. Always a pleasure. And let's hope there's some great finals football on the horizon. Thanks for being with us.
0: Thanks, boys.
2: Chris Waterman joining us about before the footy last year and still a big part of the media landscape. Called the game yesterday for ABC Radio and good enough to join us this morning to reflect on the round that was. It wasn't a great round, let's be honest. I mean, there was a lot of games that just didn't have a lot of feeling to them. It started with Gold Coast, St Kilda. Friday night was a strange one. Collingwood knew they couldn't really finish any higher. Brisbane went through the motions a bit and then pulled their finger out to kick away in that last quarter again. And a few games Saturday. Always people say, Wayne, more goals means it's more exciting. I'm not sure I would subscribe to that notion watching games on the weekend, because there's a lot of high-scoring games, but a lot of them weren't actually that exciting in terms of the quality.
1: You like the contest, don't you?
2: Yep.
1: You know, the players in close and how they can get the ball out and then open it up and then, you know, the contest, I think, is more important.
2: Yeah, fierce tackling, pressure on the ball carrier. Okay, we all love to see goals kicked. No one enjoys seeing 5-7 or something like that, but if it's under pressure, it's hard fought, it's fierce, that's better than a glorified practice match. Circle work. We're off to the news. When we return, Brad Dodd's going to join us. There'll be no circle work at Claremont Oval this week, Revo Fitness Stadium, as the Tigers play the Demons in the qualifying final. Sunday, it's the elimination final between South Fremantle and East Perth. You'll hear both games on 91.3 Sport FM.
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4: This is Air News Western Australia. I'm Lee Harrison. A woman remains in a critical condition in Royal Perth Hospital after falling off a dirt bike early yesterday morning. The 48-year-old woman was a pillion passenger on the Yamaha off-road motorbike when she fell along Chadston Road in Craigie around 1:15 yesterday morning. She sustained serious head injuries and was rushed to hospital. A 48-year-old man has been questioned by police, but no charges have been laid. An elderly man with dementia has spent his second night lost in the wheat belt. 87-year-old James Ballantyne was seen on security vision near Leonora Street in Wagon around 10:30 on Saturday morning, wearing a navy blue jumper and khaki tan pants. He hasn't been seen since. A land search was launched yesterday involving mounted police, the air wing, drones and the SES. Local residents have been urged to check their backyards and sheds. Mr. Ballantyne is around 183 centimetres tall, with a medium build and short greying hair. Financial experts are warning Australians to be on alert for the latest security scams this Scam Awareness Week. ANZ data shows goods and services scams remain the most common experienced by customers, followed by impersonation and investment scams. ANZ Scams lead Ben Verhoff says there's no shame in being a scam victim.
5: If you believe you are a victim or have been a victim, come forward and speak to someone, speak to a loved one, speak with a bank and make it known, speak with law enforcement and report it. There is no shame. It's very common and we are here to assist.
4: To sport now, Hawthorn has finished fourth on the ladder following last night's 62-point win over West Coast. Dane Meffam reports.
6: The Hawks will prepare to travel back to Perth to face the Dockers in a fortnight's time. Livewire forward Nick Watson caused headaches for the Eagles defenders all day, kicking three goals and taking potentially the mark of the year. Jack Gunston wound back the clock in his 300th game, booting five majors of his own to help his side to the 107-45 win. There is some concern on the health of Jai Newcombe, who sustained a head knock during the last quarter, but did return to play. For the Eagles, Milan Murdoch impressed, kicking an equal career-high three goals. Dame Effham, Perth.
4: And Fremantle are on the board in their AFLW campaign with a 20-point win over Collingwood in Melbourne yesterday. Emma O'Driscoll made a strong first appearance of the season, gathering 22 disposals, while Bella Smith booted three goals. This is Air News Western Australia.
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8: Breakdown on Roe Highway southbound exit to Welsh Pool Road East in Wattle Grove. The left emergency lane is blocked. Traffic is flowing, but drive with caution anyway, as a vehicle is on a bend. Mitchell Ferry southbound at Slow Whitfords Avenue to Reid Highway, then Hutton to Vincent. Quinana northbound, a little on-off busy, Anketell to Rowley, then South Street to Mount Henry Bridge. A Polish man opens up, asks for help and shows up, because when they do, everyone wins. Polished Man, strong enough to care, end violence. 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
2: Perth's weather, it's going to be a mostly sunny day today, a top of 19 degrees with no rain. Tomorrow, partly cloudy, 21 degrees. The rain rolls in Wednesday, showers up to 40 millimetres. You'll need a brolly, 20 the top, 18 for Thursday, shower or two clearing. And the weather's good as we head to the weekend. Partly cloudy, 20 for Friday, mostly sunny. Saturday, 21, Sunday, sunny and 24 degrees. Right now, it is 12.8 here in the west.
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2: Now, up on the big screen, we have Fox Sports News on, as we often do here on a weekday, as we look to bring you the latest news as it comes to hand. It's come up on the ticker. Breaking news, AFL Chief Executive Andrew Dillon news conference live at 12 p.m. So, not sure exactly what that'll be about. There's no further information. You could guess. It could be something to do with the Sydney Swans investigation. It could be to do with the wild card. It could well be to do with the finals announcement, in all honesty, with the remaining games. We had the wild card locked in. Western Bulldogs Collingwood, MCG Friday night, Melbourne Carlton Saturday night, but we'll have the remainder of the finals matches confirmed today. If you missed the overnight results in the Formula One, Oscar Piastri finished in sixth position. He's seventh in the overall standings, but started third and dropped back. Poor pit stop after 18 laps cost him dearly. We spoke to Tim Hodges a little bit earlier in the show. If you missed that chat, it's available as a podcast, sportfm.com.au. Waffle World tonight, a thorough review of the final round of the season. Very much looking forward to tuning into that. Jacob, I admire your passion for the Eagles, but even you would have to agree at least half of their players would struggle to make a good country team. It must be the coaching, given a lot of them were early draft picks. Simon of Swanbourne. Well, development as much as coaching, and they're one and the same, I get that. You're still coaching if you're developing, but yeah, there's players who've just not developed. In fact, broadcasting the game last night on the NIRS, asked Brendan Archie and Ash McGrath the question, well, who's actually improved from the Eagles team from the start of the year to the end of the year? Jinby clearly before he got injured, Bazo clearly, Shanahan's improved as a second-year key forward. Where's his ceiling? Bo Allen, I think, has improved. There's probably not too many others. You could go away and think, yep, they genuinely improved their football this year. And that's ultimately the goal for a young team. They've got to improve, and they probably haven't enough.
1: Can't make a silk purse out of a pig's ear.
2: Well, pig's ear?
1: I don't know. Which one is it?
2: Oh, no, I'll leave you. It's your saying. Don't ask me to clean up your work.
1: There are players there that just aren't good enough. So they've just been misjudged, or they just haven't, you know, haven't got the ability to go further.
2: Jono is on the road. He's given us a call this morning. G'day, Jono.
14: G'day, guys. How are we?
2: Very good. And you?
14: Yeah, good. Just thought I'd give you a bit of a Panther wrap for the year so far. So we first inaugural ladies team at Linwood this year. Probably half the girls that haven't played before, and they all able to make the finals. Unfortunately, lost elimination final last weekend by a couple of points. Our Colts unfortunately went out this weekend in the elimination final as well. A lot of new faces this year and a few aged out, but we've got some young guys coming into the squad next year, so I'm sure that'll be another successful program again. Our Reds didn't make it by a couple of games, or a game and percentage, I suppose. But still a pretty good year. And our league finished second and had a really good win on the weekend against Coolblock. And we'll be facing High Wycombe this week, a chance to make it into the grand final.
2: So the club's grown, and Jono, you've called us a few times over the years to tell us about your club. For those who aren't aware, your club and your team, and you've just gone through the results of the side there, but tell us the name of your club and a bit more about where you're based.
14: Linwood Ferndale Football Club, based at Ferndale Oval. So 4 years ago we just had the one senior team. We've bounced back and we've got three men's teams, obviously Colts, Reds League and a ladies team up and about this year. Really good vibe at the club. We're just in the process of renovation, so we've had our club rooms knocked down this year, so we've got our change rooms knocked down this year. We've got 10 change rooms at the moment. Our club rooms are still standing, but we're getting new facilities built. I believe we're going to be changing, so we've got three ovals set up there. Well, two ovals, and you can sort of make another oval at the front as well. So it's also the same ground as where the Vic Park Pigs play Masters footy as well, so they can have a carnival day there with the three grounds. So we're going to be moving, I believe, to the side oval where the new change rooms and club rooms are going to be. And it'll be a shared facility with all the sporting clubs involved at the ground, cricket, footy, hockey, both male and female.
2: Brilliant. It is a great facility there. I played cricket at that ground last year, and a wonderful facility, and great to hear the footy club's going from strength to strength, Jono. And commiserations to the teams that dropped out, but congratulations to the club on a whole for the year. And nice to give us an update. We're all about community sport here on Sport FM and Sports Brekkie, so thanks for your call.
14: Thanks, guys. Go Freo.
2: Good man. Good on you, Jono. Jono on the road. Ferndale Linwood in the local competition. And a nice area, that, Ferndale Linwood, and very thriving local venue that they have, and their club rooms have been upgraded, much needed. The club's been pushing for that for a while, all of the clubs based within. So, yeah, congratulations to Ferndale Linwood on the work that they're doing.
1: Sowsier. Yeah, can't make a soup per se. Sowsier.
2: Okay, oh, it's an old saying.
1: So it's an old saying.
2: You lost me.
1: It was just my memory. I was just trying to get it back. I was close, a pig.
2: Well, you got there.
1: Yeah.
2: Did you need assistance with that? Did someone text?
1: No. As soon as you started taking that call, I thought, that's it. I didn't want to interrupt because I'm not like that. I'm not rude. You know, I let it finish and then I just sort of threw it back in just to, you know, you understand manners and that, don't you?
2: Of course. Well, are you suggesting I'm not?
1: No. I just say.
2: I like to think I'm fairly conscientious.
1: Yeah.
2: Most of the time.
1: Just as long as you don't interrupt me.
2: I'll try my best. Hey, 0429 913 913, if you want to join us. Call 2 9418 7700, as Jono's just done. Brad Dodd is with us. The Demons held on the third spot. It was a pretty tense final few minutes there at Arena Joondalup on Saturday as the Demons saw off a gallant West Perth effort. They head to face Claremont, who will host them at Revo Fitness Stadium for the right to play Peel in the second semi-final in a couple of weeks' time. Brad Dodd's with us, the footy boss at the Demons. Morning, Brad.
15: Morning, guys. Thanks for having me.
2: Always a pleasure. Now, this is the exciting time of year. You've made finals for a second straight year and you've given yourself the double chance. Was it a nervous coach's box in those last few minutes on Saturday?
15: Yeah, it was, I guess. Obviously West Perth were coming pretty hard and felt like we defended, pretty much exclusively for the last sort of 10 minutes. But to the boys' credit and the backs and the team in general, you know, we were able to hold on and take the 4 points, which was the main thing.
1: It's been an amazing year, hasn't it? You know, with the tightness of the comp. So every week's been like a final over the last few weeks to try and get that right position in the thing. So how have you seen the season overall, in the way of consistency and just the improvement that's been made?
15: Yeah, it has been a very, very tight season. I think East Perth's probably the only team we haven't beaten. And most of the games we've played, there's been periods where the other team's been on top. So I guess early on we were inconsistent, or we were consistent in that we'd win one and lose one. And sort of over the back end of the season, we've been able to find some more consistent performance and the results have come. But, the last month we've had a lot of tight games. I think we've gone 2-2, and hopefully that'll hold us in good stead. I think that's been the real improvement, is the ability when teams are coming at us late or in last quarters that we've been able to halt the momentum and turn the game and get it back on our terms.
1: Is that belief that's been developed by the players? You know that they now, whatever position they're in.
15: Yeah, it's belief, because you get your belief from performance. So the ability to be able to do that and experience, and we've brought in some experienced players that under those situations have been able to really lock in and get the young guys on board with it. So that's hopefully something that will hold us in good stead going forward.
2: Brad, Claremont, you beat them mid-season at Revo Fitness Stadium. It was a team you'd struggled to beat before that. I think it had been 6 or 7 years since they last won the Demons against the Tigers. How important was that win mid-season to get that monkey off your back and now heading back there to play them in a final?
15: Yeah, I think, they are one of the teams, our Fremantle as well, that we didn't beat last year. So obviously very good teams. They've, consistently played finals, experienced campaigners in big games. So, to be able to get over the top of them mid-season, gives that confidence boost that we can go to their home ground and perform well there. So I guess when you've got a young team and you're trying to build and create, a program that consistently plays in finals, you need to tick these boxes as you go along. And, beating those two upper teams was a really important step forward.
2: You're missing a couple of keys for this game, and I noted that Blake Flensog played reserves. Is Blake giving himself a chance to play? I mean, he's only featured a couple of times this year. He's had all sorts of soft tissue injuries. Is he a legitimate chance to play in this final series for Perth?
15: Yeah, absolutely. He's, you know, we've been really careful with his rehabilitation and the steps that we take to get him back, you know, playing good league footy. And he took a small step on the weekend and got through with flying colours. So he'll train again fully this week and be available for selection as well. So, you know, he's a really important player. He's a, you know, probably one of the premier key forwards in the comp. He can play in the ruck. He can go down back as well. So we're giving him every chance to be able to get out there and have an impact at this stage of the season.
1: Availability of your squad is so important at this time of the year. I noticed a couple were, you know, taken out of the selected side in Parfitt and Johnson. Was that just management, or is there a lot, well, more of a worry?
15: No, they more of a management thing. It's always, a bit risky when they cop a couple of knocks and are a little bit sore. So we expect them to train fully this week and be available. And the health of your list is really important, I think. Fingers crossed, we probably only have Indy Kirk that won't be available for selection this week. So, you know, the program and the medical staff have really done a great job in having most of the team available this time of year.
1: That's been a bit of a turnaround for what we saw two or three years ago, wasn't it? Because I think every time people were sort of questioning, you know, the injury things that were occurring there. So, you know, you must be very pleased as the footy manager and that to see the improvement in that area and the replacements that have been put in there.
15: Yeah, it was one of the big things that Mark Stone identified as an area that we needed to really improve, you know, when we started. And we overhauled, you know, the whole medical and S&C program, and, you know, it's really starting to pay dividends this year. I think, you know, you've seen a lot of teams with injuries, and you could even link that, you know, the teams near the bottom of the ladder, you can almost link that to their availability as well. So fingers crossed that we can, you know, keep the group healthy over the next month. And, yeah, it's a credit to those guys and the program that's been put in place.
2: Brad, you won without a goal from Aaron Clark. Unfortunately, it meant he didn't win the Bernie Naylor medal, but there's another medal he's probably more keen on winning in a few weeks' time. But you managed to kick a score without him hitting the scoreboard in a meaningful way. Glass McCasker kicked three, Jack Bodle a couple, and Josh Edwards, your ruckman, went forward and kicked a couple as well. So that must be positive that you managed to win without any goals from Aaron Clark, and I don't think Lockie Patton kicked one either.
15: Yeah, I think we've got a sort of number of avenues up forward that can, on their day, kick, you know, four or five goals. And, you know, I thought Josh Rotham played really well on Aaron. You know, he competed really well and created a contest. You know, he had a few shots at goal early, and maybe the nerves got a hold of him a little bit because he missed a few that he'd usually nail. So it's unlucky for him that, you know, he couldn't get over the line. But at the end of the day, the win was the most important thing, and it was great to see, you know, Jesse and Jack Bodle come in and hit the scoreboard like they did.
2: Probably it wasn't a surprise that West Perth were up for the occasion with a couple of their champions retiring and someone you know well, Paul Sanzoni, finishing up as senior coach. So it wasn't ever going to be easy, despite the Falcons' lowly ranked position on the ladder. It was a hotly contested game all the way through, wasn't it? You'd just be happy to get out of there with the win.
15: Yeah, in the end, we sort of created enough opportunities to probably put a bit of a gap between the two sides, but through poor conversion and even the ability just to take the right option going inside 50 meant that we left a bit of score on the oval. And to West Perth's credit, they hung in there and, you know, really charged over the hill and put some pressure on us and, you know, created opportunities to win the game. But, you know, to our credit, we were able to hold on. And you're right, the most important thing was the 4 points. And we banked those, and that meant we finished third on the ladder, which gives us a double chance.
2: There's a bit of spite in the final last year when you met. That was the first semi-final at Claremont. The game at Claremont mid-season was spiteful as well. Do you like Claremont, Brad? Are they a club that Perth, do you get on? Or is there a bit of feeling when these teams meet each other?
15: Oh, I think when you get two good teams going head-to-head, there's always a little competition and a little bit of edge to the game. So, you know, they've been a very good team for a long time. And, you know, we're trying to become a team that consistently plays finals like they have. So it's a good rivalry, a healthy rivalry, you know, a lot of respect. And hopefully, yeah, another good opportunity for us to take a step forward this weekend.
1: Looking at the Rezzies, they finished in third. You must be pretty happy with that because, you know, the two sides going into finals, it'll help keep the edge in the competition, I would imagine, within the group.
15: Yeah, it's really exciting for them. It's a, like most of the reserve squads, it's a really young team. And, you know, they didn't have a great start of the year. I think they lost their first three or four. But, you know, the back end, they've played some really great footy. And you're right, that competitive competition for spots is really important and healthy in terms of creating a, you know, a competitive environment.
2: Well, Brad, we wish you well. It's a massive contest with the lure or the carrot of facing Peel Thunder in the second semi if you're successful on Saturday. Good luck, and hopefully Demons fans flock to Revo Fitness Stadium with the Rezzies playing as well. Go well.
15: Thanks, guys.
2: Brad Dodd with us here on Sports Breakfast this morning, the footy operations boss at the Demons. There is a bit of spite between Perth and Claremont, and I think there will be on Saturday. There was situation last year where Mark Stone and Ash Prescott didn't shake hands after the game in that semi-final, and there were words. Ethan Quinlivan is here today.
1: What's created that? Is it?
2: Don't know. No, I'm not sure. But as Brad said,
1: there's
2: hotly contested sides playing for their finals destiny. So there should be some spite in the game. It shouldn't just be a run-of-the-mill contest. You know, it's not worth 4 points now. It's worth a chance to go deeper into the finals and give yourself the quickest entry to a grand final.
1: The battlers up against the western suburbs. Oh, is that what it is?
2: I think something
1: creating
2: like that.
1: That sort of issue. What Toddy always used to do that with Swans.
2: Yes. Yeah. Yes. Toddy loved playing on the rivalries and yep. I guess the socio-economic
1: area. The Silver
2: area.
1: Spooners and you battlers, you buckers, you've had nothing. They've had everything.
2: The Silver Spooners still get a run. They still run with that whenever you play against Claremont. But it'll be a beauty. The two games between the sides split 1-1, and East Perth beat Souths twice comprehensively. And they have to head back to Fremantle Oval. South Fremantle lost there a few weeks ago in the wet. The weather's far better this time, 24 and sunny this Sunday, so should be a really high-quality game too. The Bulldogs might just be timing their run. Trey Rusko has kicked 10 goals in his last two games and looks back to his best. So the Bulldogs, beware the barking Bulldog. Speaking of Fremantle Oval, East Fremantle yesterday. Congratulations again to the Sharks on a thrilling grand final win. They won by 4 points over Swan Districts, who had such a wonderful season. But I mentioned it Friday, Wayne. Having favouritism in grand finals isn't always a good thing. It comes with pressure. And at the moment, it seems like the favourites for the grand final in the Waffle Women's, it is a real pressure scenario that they're not capable of handling. Because Swans were very short-priced favourites. The Sharks had a very tough run in, but they were too good. They found a way to win by 4 points at Fremantle Oval yesterday. Well done to David Eames, Tiani Teakle and the club for bringing home a third Waffle Women's flag. We're back after the break. We'll chat with a man who's promoting the Wanneroo District Cricket Club's 50th anniversary. Warren Beckwith is going to join us after the break.
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8: Checking the majors on the Mitch southbound, little under speed, mainly Reed Highway and then Hutton Street through to Vincent on off. Quinana Ferry northbound, Anketell Road is a bit slow, then Leach Harbour to Mount Henry Bridge and Canning Highway, and around town all queued up. Canning Highway eastbound at Ardrell Street and Applecross, and on off busy East Parade southbound at Graham Farmer Freeway, East Perth. It's Bernie D. That's the latest traffic on 91.3 Sport FM.
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2: Plenty of news around this morning here on Sports Breakfast. Australia drawing the series with Bangladesh. Bangladesh, a famous win in the first test in Darwin by 9 wickets. And then the second test, an innings win for Australia inside 2 days. It took 3 balls in the final session on day 2 for Australia to secure the innings win, bowling out Bangladesh for 64 in the first innings and 95 in the second. Australia only made 210, and that was enough to win by an innings. So Australia's batting order still under fire, heading into a tour of South Africa. As we mentioned a bit earlier, Regan mentioned in his sports update, it's white ball cricket in the short term with a trip to Zimbabwe and then South Africa for the white ball matches before we get to the tests. There is a World Cup in South Africa next year, so it's a timely series for Australia before they get to that World Cup, looking to defend their title from 2023. Now, we're all about community here. We had a call earlier from Jono about the Ferndale Linwood Football Club. And we're right into our cricket, particularly district cricket during the summer. We cover it extensively here on Sport FM. And a great supporter of this station over many years has been the Wanneroo District Cricket Club. Now, on the 28th of June this year, they officially turn 50, having been formed on the 28th of June 1976. There is an upcoming function for the Wanneroo District Cricket Club. There's a book that's got an imminent release. Let's chat to a man who's helped put it all together. His name is Warren Beckwith from the Wanneroo District Cricket Club. He joins us here on Sports Breakfast. Morning, Warren.
21: Yeah, good morning, Jacob, and morning Wayne too.
2: Thanks very much for your time, Warren. And I've got the book in my hand right now. Wayne's had a flick through it this morning, and it's a great keepsake for anyone who's been involved in the club, however long they have been, to reflect on 50 years of history, half a century. There's some great reflections, some great stories. How long did it all take to come together, this book, which is about to be released?
21: Yeah, I was 4 years in the making. It was a conversation with Dave Minear, probably about June 2022, and then it was a case of getting out a big bit of butcher's paper and a timeline and making sure we could make it all work for this coming anniversary. So, yeah, 4 years in the making, this one.
1: And a hell of a lot of interviews recorded as well, I would have thought.
21: Yeah, no, that was all good fun. I got to catch up with a lot of people like yourself, Wayne, I hadn't seen for a long time. So that was a positive. That was good fun.
1: Well, one thing I know, Jacob was hanging on to it, but he was struggling because there's a fair whack in there. There's a fair bit of information that's good for exercise as well. But, some of the stories and the history, I think, is the thing that you've tried to really sort of expose here, the history of the club and its development.
21: Yeah, no, absolutely. I mean, it was, whilst mentioning that, I might say a big thank you to some of the pioneers of the club who you know quite well, people like Ken Oates and Alan Granato, Paul Lucas, Max Tetlaw, all those people I've sort of dug into their memory banks a fair bit, Annette Lucas and Sandra Wheeler as well. So those people were around the time of the club getting started. So I had a lot of resources, which, you know, as a young club, you're fortunate. I'd say if a lot of the other clubs were chasing the history, you wouldn't have that live information. So we're very lucky that our pioneers are still with us and still very supportive of the club.
2: Warren, you've had some fantastic players come through the four walls there at Wanneroo, based out of Kingsway Reserve for a lot of your history, if not all of it. And I think of the Hussies in particular. Mitch Johnson spent time at the club, having come over from Queensland. Damien Martin. There's some fantastic players there, and they're all really celebrated in this book. But there's a fair few players to hang your hat on as a Wanneroo person.
21: Yeah, quite a lot. I mean, I think back to our premierships in the recent years, and we had quite a bunch of very good first grade players that were loyal to the club. No doubt a name that's well known amongst the cricketing community is someone like Joel Charles, who's been very loyal in terms of his coaching and playing, and he's been a significant person. In fact, the game's record holder in first grade. We've had a lot of players. I mean, I'll probably miss some out, but people like Rob Richards, Kyle Miller, Gary Atkinson, Chris Quelch, a lot of them have been in a recent first grade team. Jake Fawcett, another one, and there's no doubt more, so I apologise I've missed some names, but they're people that have been very loyal to the club and have been great first grade players, and I think that's what we built a lot of success on in the last decade, and hopefully we'll continue doing that in the years to come.
2: Warren Beckwith with us from the Wanneroo District Cricket Club. Their 50th anniversary been celebrated this year. They ticked over 50 years on the 28th of June, and a book commissioned by Warren and the club celebrating the history about to be released, and a function coming up on October 3rd that we'll talk about in a moment. There's a launch of the book, Warren, coming up shortly, so if people are keen to get their hand on it, and thank you for bringing me a copy personally over the weekend, how can people get their hands on the book?
21: Sure, most of them have been ordered at this stage, so what I did was I got an order... a mail out, if you like, and there are a few spare, not a lot, but I'm happy to do more of a reprint if people are keen. And so at the moment the launch is sorted for this coming Sunday 11 a.m, and people can check out the new club rooms, which are very close to finished. Sunday at Kingsway Reserve, and if you're still keen, you can try your luck and I can give you one of the spare ones that I've got. There's only a handful, unfortunately, but as I said, we can do another run if there's more interest. But certainly those people that are ordered, come along Sunday, August 30th, and we'll get you a copy to you.
2: Forgive me and my ignorance, Warren. As long as I've followed district cricket, Kingsway's been where Wanneroo's been based. Has that always been the home ground, or has there been other venues used over the time?
21: Well, apart from times where we haven't had access to the wickets for various reasons, it's always been Kingsway Reserve. In the early years, the club was formed out of Warwick Greenwood, which is part of the story in the book. So prior to those years, yes, it was based separately as a Warwick club and a Greenwood club at their respective grounds. But forming the Wanneroo District Cricket Club, it's always been at Kingsway. I might correct that. There was a ladies' team in the early 70s mid-70s when they became Wanneroo Districts as well, and they were based out at Warwick, so they didn't come to Kingsway.
1: The relationship with the council, it's obviously been very good. When you look back and you say that that's where you've been based all the time, the facilities that they built originally were fantastic, and now, of course, the new development, and I'm surprised to hear you say that it's nearly done. So it's been... it's gone up very, very quickly. I mean, the relationship with the council, that's obviously been very, very strong.
21: Yeah, it has been for some time. I haven't been directly involved with those sort of connections. Dave Minnie is the man that's done a lot of work there, and other committee members too. But I do know that, like you said, the one of the outcomes in terms of the facilities and club rooms probably speak for itself. But we have had a lot of support. We had a lot of support from... the council. I know one of our number one ticket holders has been Tracy Roberts, who's the current MP in the area, and she was certainly a big support as well. So, yeah, there has been a lot of support from the council, and probably the best answer I can give you there is what you said in terms of the outcomes. They've been outstanding in terms of the facilities at Kingsway, and the club room will be state-of-the-art, and it's something that be a great benefit to all members, both playing and non-playing, in the coming years.
1: And the indoor centre that was there, that's just been there for many a year and got through some terrific young cricketers, that's going to be part of the main structure. Is that in the development, is that close to being completed?
21: Yeah, no, the indoor centre, as you know, that the shed near the netball court there has been a fantastic facility. We were sort of pioneers in that area in terms of having an indoor centre there for people to use. But yeah, the plans are for a new indoor centre adjacent to the club rooms there on the main ground.
2: Yeah. Warren, what about your own involvement in the club? How far back does your involvement with the Wanneroo District Cricket Club go over the 50 years?
21: Yeah, I was actually a Midland Guildford local, and I came across my brother Malcolm. I was recruited to play first grade when the club was getting going under Rob Langer, and my first season was when Wayne started in 1985, and I was a player through probably 12, 13 years, and then did some assistant coaching, helped out in the lower grades, and had a bit of time on the committee, and sort of more recent years have just helped out with social functions or things like this sort of on a needs basis. So, yeah, I've been involved since 85 and had that connection now for just over 40 years. So it's been a long time.
2: Well, that helps with a book like this, because you've been such a big part of so much of the history. But that first year that Wayne was there must have been good, because Wayne can't remember the year. I think you said 87, then 89, Wayne. It was 85. So it must have been a good year if Wayne can't remember it.
21: It was certainly stuck in my mind, but I guess being a new club for me and being a young fellow, very impressionable seeing these famous people. So, yeah, it certainly stuck in my mind.
1: I remembered it. Don't worry about that.
2: Yeah, just not the year. Now, the 50th function coming up, a big night for the club. It's at Hillary's Yacht Club on October 3rd, Warren, and I'm sure a lot of people listening, there might be people listening with connections to the club who'd like to go. How can they get involved?
21: Yeah, we'd love people to come along. So October the 3rd, as you've said, they can email the club, probably the best thing to do, and the email address is info@wanneroodcc.com.au. But certainly love to have people come along. I might mention too that we've got a little committee that's been doing a lot of work in that, and I will single out Serena Spadaro, who's done a huge amount of work in terms of getting the ticketing organised and making sure that the liaison with the yacht club is such that we should have a great function. So yeah, October the 3rd, Jacob, we'd love to have people come along. Even if you haven't been involved with the club for a few years, there's going to be quite a few faces there from the 80s and even from the 70s in the early days, so you won't be a stranger, and we'd love to have you there.
2: Fantastic. And the book, as we mentioned, a launch coming up on Sunday, the 30th of August, 11 a.m. at Kingsway, and a great chance to check out the facilities as well. Peter Clough, another member of our Sport FM team, Warren's been a big part of Wanneroo and still giving back to the club, working with the women's program a lot over recent years as a bowling coach, so we should probably give Cloughy a shout-out.
21: Absolutely, and Cloppy was a good contributor to the book as well. He gave a few stories to me, some of them at the back end in the funny moments section. So, Cloppy was one of my captains when I was playing lower grades as well. He came back and after he finished his playing days at the first grade, and I think he had a couple of years in the country at Geraldton and came back. And so he's been extremely loyal to the club and highly thought of by people, everyone at Kingsway pretty much. And his service in terms of helping out younger players has been great, myself included.
2: Lastly, and this has come from Fred of Hilbert off the text, Warren Beckwith had a decent umpiring career in the amateurs too. Well, you're still umpiring because when you dropped the book off to my house on Saturday, you're off to Millington Reserve in Scarborough to umpire on the weekend. So you're still giving back to the game.
21: Well, that's me enjoying the game thoroughly. I mean, I'm glad I can be involved. So it's great to have that sort of, fitness aspect. And for those of you that were thinking of umpiring is the best seat in the house. And it's just great to be involved with the game, Jacob. So enjoyed it.
2: Good man. And fantastic contribution to Wanneroo. This is a great piece of history that's been put into a book and will be celebrated at the anniversary and for many years, the half century for the Wanneroo District Cricket Club. Warren, thanks for your time this morning and best of luck with what's to come. An exciting season ahead.
21: Yeah, thanks very much, Jacob, and thank you, Wayne. And we're certainly looking forward to some great events for the club and appreciate Sport FM support.
2: Oh, it's our pleasure. They're a great club, Wanneroo, and they've done a lot of things right. On the field last couple of years has been challenging, but you've got to celebrate your history. There are ups and downs. There's very few clubs that have 50 years of genuine success all the way through. Success can be measured in different ways too. But the 50th function is at Hillary's Yacht Club on the 3rd of October. The book launch that Warren mentioned there is Sunday the 30th of August at 11 a.m. at Kingsway, and a great chance to check out the club rooms as they come together. They'll be opened officially. The red ribbon will be cut sometime during the 26-27 season. And if you want more information, contact that email that Warren mentioned, info@wanneroo, that's WANNEROODCC.com.au. info@wanneroodcc.com.au if you'd like to learn a little bit more about this exciting year that's ahead.
1: Whether they're going well on the field or off the field, that you can bet that off field, you know, they've been very, very strong. They've been very, very loyal with their sort of volunteers going way back when I first started. And that was one of the things that really did impress me. And I've seen it continue over the years. And clubs survive on volunteers. But, yeah, and Wanneroo has just been very, very lucky in the number that they've had that have been there a long period. Warren's one of them. As you said, you know, back in 1985, that's a fair commitment to a club. But he's just one of many there as well that have done that. And that's what has made them, you know, just a great organisation.
2: Yeah, and putting a book together, I mean, Derek from Parkwood, Derek Mott, who's worked with us, he's written, I think, 7 or 8 books. And I know from first-hand experience seeing him put it together, the amount of time, energy and effort that goes in. And it's a thankless task, but the fruits of your labour at the end, to see it all in publication and in a book that you can have forever is fantastic.
1: It's got all the stats and the whole bit, but also lots of stories and, a bit about the history and be a good doorstop too. It's a big book. It's a big book. You might be able to use that and keep it handy when you just think of something little bits down at your feet. It
2: could be a coffee table almost.
1: Yeah, well, I definitely want a coffee table.
2: It's a good read, so well worth getting your hands on. If you're a district cricket lover, whether you're involved with Wanneroo over the years or not, it'd be a nice keepsake either way. If you're off the text, 0429 913 913, the Waffle, the Football Commission, going to release an attendance figure for the Waffle W Grand Final and Finals. Grand Final estimate, 3,500, says Simon of the Waffle W in Lathlane. He was there yesterday, I know that for a fact. We read out Simon's text a bit earlier. Paul from Manning has a view on the Eagles. One thing that doesn't require anything is effort, and the Eagles refuse to work hard, and that is a coaching issue. I don't subscribe to the theory they've gotten better, as yesterday they put effort in when the ball was around and refused to work hard in defence, and it doesn't matter if you're young. In a first quarter, you should have all the energy in the world to chase and work hard. Sadly, Yo only gets a kick in last half, so needs to be used as a backup. Waterman needs a kicking lesson as he keeps doing the same thing. Come on, Don and John. That's Don Pike and John Worsfold. Step in and lay down some non-negotiables and let's hear some truths from one of you rather than the same dribble from the coach. Standards need to be raised. I mean, that's the biggest issue for me. McAuliffe hasn't yet set high enough standards for this group. And after 2 years, it's time to raise the standard. Okay, there's been challenges with the list. There's been challenges with availability of those key players. My fear is for West Coast, as they get to next year, Harley Reid gets injured, misses a big chunk of the year. How do they go without their young gun and number one midfielder? What happens if Jake Waterman doesn't play every game next year? All of a sudden they lose their key forward. They won one game when he went down in 2025. So if they lose key players, do they have depth on their list to cover those players? Or are the Eagles actually going to go backwards if they were to have injuries to senior players because they haven't developed enough players?
1: McAuliffe can't be blamed for the list they've had that he had to keep, and he'd realised that there's a lot, and we're talking nearly half of that list that aren't even up to the standard. So, you know, I know that there are things that he could have done and done better, and he would be the first one to say it. But when you've got to try everybody, he's got to make sure they're given the opportunity. But I think the decisions have got to be made, and it's him plus some of the off-field stuff, you know, that to me is one of the important things that Eagles have got to get right.
2: They need a better development system. Nothing against the people who are there currently, but they need some experience. They need someone who's been around a footy club, seen it grow, and develop the young talent that they've got, because that's the key to their future. Okay, they can top up with some, you know, a Lachie Neale or Chad Warner would be great, but they're not long-term options anyway. Warner's a better long-term option, but Neil's 33. He's only a stopgap option if they bought him in anyway. So they need to develop an Elijah Hewitt. Why has he not become an A-grade player at AFL level?
1: Would you have liked to have heard more from Don Pike and John Worsfold?
2: What about these games?
1: They've just been,
2: all of them.
1: I just think that it's been left to McAuliffe, to take the whole thing. You know, oh, no, you do it. But that's what they were bought in for,
2: yep.
1: You know, to take some control. And
2: yep.
1: That's the bit that's sort of they're conspicuous by their absence.
2: Yeah, that's very valid. I can't argue with that. I think John Worsfold in particular was brought in as this messiah, wasn't he? You know, the greatest figure in the club's history, premiership captain, premiership coach. Bring back Woosher to help save the day. Don Pike, another Eagles person. What has it achieved? Five wins in two seasons of football. And the coach cops the bullet every week from the media. He needs more wins next year, no doubt, McCall. So if they go 4-19, he won't have a job next year. If they finish next season 4-19, Andrew McCall will be looking for another senior coaching job.
1: I would have reckoned that he would expect that too, probably. You know, but he's got to get some support.
2: Yep.
1: You know,
2: they need to double their. They need to get to 8. If they win 8 games next year and there's a course forward to more wins, you can see it. The work's in front of you. Then I think he could continue. But I think at the moment he's under pressure to keep his job. And there's a few others who should be in danger of losing theirs too. Not just players. The players, you know, there'll be delistings in the next week. There's a few who should be in the gun as well, off the field in the football department. 0429 913 913. Daniel of Hilton says, Cox's injury just before finals reminds me of McFarlane's injury-riddled final series in 2013. Yeah, he had a few injuries, Luke McFarlane. There was no doubt he was a great player, but his body did let him down a bit. Gunston destroyed Cox last time they met, so maybe it's a blessing in disguise, suggests one listener. I think Brendan Cox is still a handy player, but he was found out in that battle. Luke Ryan, too, struggled on him. 0429913913. Walshier Brookton went down to see my great-uncle Jack Walsh's old club, East Perth. Very disappointed. A few blokes not chasing. As a member, we deserve better, fellas. We'll get flogged if we play like that in finals. Time to lift, play hard for your coach, as my great-uncle did. Yeah, it wasn't exactly flying in the finals for East Perth with that performance. They lost the game. They did enough in the last quarter to keep their position in the five on percentage. Keep those texts coming. 0429.

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8: Lachlan McCurdy from Code Sports is reporting that the qualifying final between Sydney and Brisbane will be a Saturday twilight affair at the SCG. It'll start at 3.15 local time in Sydney for the clash between the Swans and the Lions. We'll get the full finals fixture today. Andrew Dillon is fronting the media in a couple of hours' time. Jacob Lansmere, Wayne Clark with you for Sports Breakfast. One here off the text saying, look what Worsfold left Essendon with. They had some challenges there, Wilshire, no doubt about that, before handing over to Ben Rutten, and it would appear as though they've gone from Rutten to Brad Scott to Mark McVay, with Mark McVay set to be appointed as the permanent senior coach of Essendon as early as today, if not tomorrow. James Hurd overlooked. Tom Morris is reporting this morning that because Hurd hasn't won the position as coach, Zach Merritt will now move. He was willing to stay on and serve out his contract if James Hurd came back as coach. However, he's decided to seek interest elsewhere, as he did last year. Famously tried to get to Hawthorn, couldn't get there before the deadline. So the Hawks will try and manufacture that trade again for Zach Merritt, who's a six-time best and fairest and could well finish a seven-time best and fairest.
9: And don't let it fall through this time.
8: I don't think they will. They played hardball. They said he won't be traded under any circumstances, and they held him to
9: mistake.
8: That. And it set him back. They would have got three first-round picks last year. They knocked it back. Now they'll be lucky to get one.
9: Yep.
8: And that's not because Zach Merritt's any less of a player. It's just because his bargain price, his value, is no longer there. Because he's ageing and the Bombers have just come off a wooden spoon season. So I'm sure he'll get to the Hawks this time. Right, the best performers in the AFL over the weekend, before we look back at the GNFL scores. Paddy Cripps having a fine back half of the season, not like Carlton. 24 disposals and a goal. Judd McVie had a pretty quiet afternoon for the Dockers. His return to the senior side, 13 touches and 4 marks. Liam Ryan had a few knocks late in the year. Looked like he was playing sore, but kicked a couple of goals from his 5 touches. Jack Carroll didn't play. He's out of contract, so you would suggest that his time at the Saints could be coming to an end. And Jack Martin, 17 disposals and 2 behinds for the Cats in their big win over the Tigers. In the GNFL, the final round of the home and away season was played out over the weekend on Saturday. Chapman Valley crushed Mullawa, 32-26, 218 to Mullawa. We finished bottom without a win, 4-4-28. That meant Chapman Valley finished fourth. Northampton upset Towns. Towns dropped out of the four and finished fifth. So Northampton sixth defeated Towns fifth, 7-9-51 to 7-6-48. Close game, Northampton with a boil over. And then Railways played Brigades. This is third and second, so these teams could be meeting in the finals. Railways 3-6-24, defeated by Brigades 4-10-34. So a low-scoring arm wrestle of a game. Rovers won the minor premiership. They didn't have to take to the field at the weekend, so they'll be well rested. They had the bye. They went undefeated. 14 wins from 17 rounds with 3 byes, so they finish on top of the ladder. But yeah, the result there means Towns misses out. Towns had a superior percentage to Chapman Valley, even though Chapman Valley increased their percentage heftily with that win over Mullawa. Had Towns won,

0: Chapman Valley would have missed the finals. Instead, it's Chapman Valley who finish in the four.
1: Yeah, Rovers, as you say, they're, what, three games clear on top and look the dominant side. Brigade's the reigning champions. They look as probably the side that may be able to drag Rovers back. But, yeah, it looks as though it could be a good final series with those top four teams.
0: Old school finals campaign, for those wondering. So one plays two. Second semi, first semi is an eliminator. The loser of the 3v4 plays, the loser of 1v2 plays the winner of 3v4 in the prelim, and then whoever wins a qualifier will await the winner of the preliminary. So Rovers Brigades in the qualifying final, and then Railways and Chapman Valley in the elimination final coming up this weekend. Women's League, Towns crushing win over Northampton. Northampton failed to score. Towns 13-12-90. Railways 1-6, defeated by Brigades 6-6-42. Chapman Valley, like Rovers, had the bye, top of the table, undefeated. Rovers 5th in the ladies. They miss out, but Towns a valuable percentage booster over Northampton. Brigades finish a game clear of Railways ahead of the elimination final. Those teams will meet again this weekend. So Chapman Valley Towns in the qualifying final. The elimination final, as mentioned, is Brigades and Railways. So, yep, 3 weeks left of the Great Northern Football League season now, and all very exciting with premierships up for grabs. Colts clearly too, as well as reserves, and yeah, the ladies have a chance to win medals as well. So hotly contested over the next few weeks.
1: Gets good following too, I believe. So, yeah, it's been strong for a number of years now, hasn't it, that league up there. So Northampton not taking part in finals, but we know how strong they've been in the way of their production line.
0: Jeez, there's AFL footballers everywhere from Northampton. We've gone through a few of them there and a few past as well. Think Josh Kennedy, Harry Taylor, Andrew Lockyer, Jamie Cripps. He got a lap of honour last night at halftime after retiring during the season.
1: Oh, did he?
0: He's
1: good.
0: From Northampton as well. So, yeah, it's for a small
1: town.
0: He's
1: been a good player for the Eagles.
0: Yeah.
1: Deserve more.
0: Unrewarded
1: running.
0: He was
1: a premiership player. So,
0: he was.
1: You know, he's got done well.
0: 277 games for the Eagles, so finished right up there on their games played list as well. Well, we're out of time. We've hit 9 o'clock. Ethan Quinlivan's here, and no doubt he will talk a bit more about the Waffle Women's Grand Final yesterday that he broadcast outstandingly. Well done to Ethan on a great call. It was a low-scoring game. Goals were hard to come by under the pressure of a Grand Final, but he called it very well. So, Ethan, to describe back to you what you might have missed and all the latest sporting news this morning. Wayne Matagrubelich is in the chair for the next couple of days. I'll see you later in the week.
1: Yeah, well, you take care.
0: I will, and I'll look forward to rejoining you on Sports Breakfast on Thursday. Thanks to Regan. Regan's jumping into the drive seat from tomorrow, so good luck to Regan too. And we will catch you again for Sports Breakfast tomorrow from 6 a.m. 6 to 9 here on Sport FM 91.3. Thanks to SKG Radiology and Cedar College WA. Thanks to Tim Hodges, James Sully Sullivan, Drew Jones, Chris Waterman, Brad Dodd and Warren Beckwith joining us this morning as part of Sports Breakfast. Enjoy your Monday. We will catch you tomorrow for Sports Breaking from 6 a.m.

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1: I'm Alan Baskin. One Nation MP Barnaby Joyce says his colleague misspoke when he suggested the party's migration intake would not be too different from Labor. David Farley says One Nation would cap net overseas migration at 130,000, but the figure doesn't include all visa classes. It would mean the minor party's real target is closer to 230,000. But Barnaby Joyce has told Channel 7 David Farley isn't right.
2: It is 130,000. We've been saying it all along. It's 130,000. It's 130,000. It's 130,000 net overseas migration. And sometimes, you know, things like NOM, it's an acronym. You've got to get it right.
1: Home Affairs is understood to be preparing to deploy a new fleet of drones to try to detect people smugglers off Australian shores. Amid concerns about availability of pilots and manned planes, the government's understood to be looking at alternatives to boost existing systems. The New South Wales government is convening crisis talks to address threats to girls and online radicalisation risks for boys after two alleged teenage sexual assaults. Sasha Foote has the story.
3: The urgent roundtable will bring together public and private school leaders, as well as experts in consent and the eSafety Commissioner, to discuss the influence of harmful content on young boys. The talks are in direct response to two alleged sexual assaults in Sydney in recent weeks. Charges have now been laid against three teenage boys who were accused of attacking a 14-year-old girl in a Bondi Junction laneway. Three 17-year-old boys have also been charged with the alleged gang rape of a 17-year-old girl at MacArthur. Sasha Foote, Sydney.
1: More than 25,000 victim survivors fleeing domestic violence have accessed emergency funding of up to $5,000. The federal program, which provides cash and essential goods, is designed to make it easier for people to flee unsafe environments. The Australian government is being urged to step in to stop unregulated extraction of minerals from the floor of the Pacific Ocean. A Lowy Institute paper has raised concern that some Pacific nations might become dependent on individual agreements with Chinese or American companies without a universal set of rules. Pacific Islands Program Research Fellow Dr. Connor Graham says Australia must step up.
4: Step one is to champion a Pacific-led governance framework with some minimum standards on deep sea mining, you know, minimum environmental standards, liability standards, things like that.
1: More Australians die on regional roads than in the capital cities. Data compiled from more than 394,000 AAMI insurance claims reveals Belmont High Street in Victoria is the number one regional crash spot. A $25,000 reward has been put up to help catch brazen thieves who stole 142 head of cattle in central Queensland. The Wagyu cross cows and heifers were stolen from a property in Green Lake, north of Rockhampton, between April the 3rd and May the 28th. The missing cattle are estimated to be worth in excess of $200,000. This is AIR National News. James Hurd isn't ruling out a return to AFL coaching after missing out on the Essendon job. Sydney assistant Mark McVay will reportedly make a final presentation to the board today. Hurd has told Footy Furnace while he isn't ruling out a potential return to AFL one day, he hasn't been approached about working with McVay.
5: No, not with me. So I think, it's time to move on to other things. But as I said, congratulations to Mark. He's been a coach for about 15 years now.
1: PNG Chiefs have added another marquee name to their roster for their inaugural NRL season in 2028. Joey Manu will return to the NRL, signing a two-year deal. The West Tigers have held on for their best win of the year, upsetting the Roosters 25-24. Jock Madden kicked the winning field goal after a late comeback by the Roosters threatened to hand the Tigers a ninth straight loss. Tigers coach Benji Marshall says it was a tense final 15 minutes.
6: I honestly thought we were in control, to be fair, until some of those freakish things from Marky Mark and guys like that coming out at the back end. It's hard to stop, but I just succumbed to whatever happened is going to happen. I'm proud of the effort either way.
1: Test captain Pat Cummins has given no guarantees of Marnus Labuschagne being part of October's tour of South Africa. The 32-year-old hasn't scored a test century since 2023. Australian Independent Radio News.
7: Sport FM traffic. Breakdown still there. Roe Highway southbound exit to Welshpool Road East to Wattle Grove, not causing any delays. Mitchell southbound, just a little under speed, Reed Highway and Vincent Street. Kwinana northbound, travelling pretty well, actually. Just Rowley Road, maybe a little under speed. And around town, still on-off busy Apple Cross on Canning Highway eastbound at Reynolds Road. 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
20: 19 degrees is our maximum today with partly cloudy conditions throughout the day. Tomorrow we'll get up to 22 with a low of 8 and Wednesday a top of 21 with a low of 9 degrees. Right now in Perth we are on 15.

0: Hello, everybody. Happy Monday morning, the 24th day in August. It is 9 minutes past 9 o'clock, and it is great to have your company on the Sports Connection, whether you're listening at home, driving in the car, either heading to or from work. Some people might be starting their weekend. Hope you enjoyed the last 2 days, no matter what you were doing. Were you watching the footy? I'm sure a lot of you were. Freo fans, what did you make of the Carlton game? Carlton were flawless, I thought, and heard a little bit of the Sunday footy show where they echoed those sentiments. But was that just for Freo? Let's just get through the game, not have any injuries, let's just coast through because no matter what, we're going to finish on top of the ladder. Is that how the Fremantle Dockers took on the Carlton assignment? Or were they just simply shell-shocked by what Carlton produced in the first game under Josh Frazier's official reign as Carlton coach? But geez, he's put together a very impressive resume, hasn't he, Josh Frazier? Now appointed the Carlton coach. The only other question we've got in the coaching space is who's going to be the Essendon coach? All reports are saying Mark McVay will be the Essendon coach. It's essentially last night on the Footy Furnace, James Hird all but confirmed that was the case. James Hird did say that he hasn't received a call from Essendon, either saying he has or has not got the job. But is Mark McVay going to be the man? Well, I think we find out either today or tomorrow. A man who might know is Joel Kennedy. He's going to join us at about a quarter past 11 o'clock. He's a Channel 9 Melbourne sports reporter. He's been good to us over the last couple of weeks. He's been jumping on the program and having a chat with us about all the latest footy news in the heartbeat of Melbourne. The Sydney Swans, I thought they were able to rally around each other in what was a pretty hard week for everybody at the club. Staff, administrators, players, thought the Sydney Swans did very well. And how is that now going to set them up for finals? They get a week off, maybe just to, I suppose, let the dust settle, for lack of a better term. The five players who are involved in this investigation are being dealt with, so they can just say, right, we're pushing them aside and we need to focus on winning these next two games to put ourselves in the grand final. And from what it seems like, they were able to do that pretty well against North Melbourne, but only time will tell with the Sydney Swans. We are going to chat footy in about 5 or so minutes. We're going to be speaking with a former Geelong player this week, and his name is Jack Hawkins. He is the father of Tom Hawkins, of course. We'll be speaking to him about how the Geelong Cats have gone these past few weeks. Remember a few weeks ago, they were sitting about 8th or 9th on the AFL ladder, and we thought, ooh, I mean, Geelong usually always there or thereabouts, but they really are, I don't suppose struggling, but are they only just going, Geelong? Well, they have proved us all wrong. They finished safely inside the top 10, and not just that, they finished safely inside the top 6. They finished 5th. Are they going to be having a home elimination final against either the Melbourne Demons or Collingwood, I think, is the other opportunity. I'm getting a bit confused with these wildcard rounds. Either the Melbourne Demons or Carlton, I think. These wildcard rounds are confusing. Hearing all different reports. Hopefully we'll find out in due course as to who goes where. Maybe you know that I don't know. 0429 913 913. I've seen some saying it's going to be the winner of that Melbourne-Carlton game. Then others saying no, because if Carlton win, then they're the lowest placed wildcard, and that means they're going to be playing the Adelaide Crows, and therefore will be either the Western Bulldogs or Collingwood who play Geelong. I don't know. But anyway, we'll be speaking with Jack Hawkins about how he thinks Geelong have gone this season. They almost finish inside the top 4. Also ask him questions about the Fremantle Dockers and Carlton. Are Carlton the informed team heading into finals? Are they? I think they're a legitimate chance of being actually the informed team. I reckon they could win not just one final, maybe even two. If they get to a semi-final, I'm not going to be all that surprised, to be honest with you. So we'll be asking Jack Hawkins about that. Then we'll be speaking in the back part of this hour with KG Cunningham. He's a South Australian broadcasting icon, and we'll be speaking with him later on in the show to speak about everything in South Australian sport. We'll also get his take on the sporting world as a whole. We've seen another two-day test match. How bad is that for test cricket? If it is bad, we'll get KG Cunningham's take on it. Then after 10 o'clock, Matt Russell, he's going to be on the program, Fox League NRL commentator, after we've seen a pretty interesting round in the NRL. We saw a few upsets. The Melbourne Storm, they couldn't defeat the Penrith Panthers, which means Melbourne Storm will not play finals in season 2026, which is almost unheard of. We will chat some more cricket. We're going to be speaking with Paul Dennett. He is the Australian correspondent for the Scoop by Wisden Cricket podcast. And you can also subscribe to his newsletter, pauldennett.substack.com. We'll be speaking to him about what he thought about, because he was there, what he thought about the Mackay test, the two-day test conversation, Manus Labuschagne, what's going to happen with him. Are Australia's bowlers just covering up the cracks of some broader issues regarding Australia's batting? Let me know what you think, 0429 913 913, because I will be asking Paul Dennett about it. Then, as I said, we'll be speaking with Joel Kennedy in the back part of the show. He'll be on at about a quarter past 11 o'clock to speak about everything happening in the east coast of Australia with the footy engine room being Melbourne. We'll get his take on what's happening at Collingwood. Are they a chance with so many injuries? I think Scott Penderbury, he's out for, what is it, 2 to 3 weeks. Brayden Maynard, has he also got an injury as well? The latest on the Essendon coaching job. And with Essendon, with Mark McVeigh now the assumed favourite for the job, what does that mean for Zach Merritt? Because reports were, had James Hurd have got the job, Zach Merritt, the six-time best and fairest for Essendon, he would have likely had stayed at the Bombers. But now that he's gone, James Hurd gone from the coaching race, you could say, where does that leave Zach Merritt? We'll find out. Joel Kennedy might be able to have some answers for us. More than likely, he will, I assume, go down the Hawthorn path again. And also, before we wrap up the show, Glenn Carbon, he's going to be on the program. He's a former WA Open golf champion. We'll get the latest from him on the golfing world. There's a heap going on. Glenn is buzzing and raring to go to have a chat with us. So that will be at around 11:30-ish. If you want to get involved in the show at any time, 0429 913 913. That is our Retrovision text line number that is open today from 9:30 to 12 and open for all of our live shows on Sport FM. And also, if you want to maybe not let your thumbs do the talking, but if you want to get on air, have your opinion heard, 9418 7700, that is the open line. I would love to hear from you on the sports connection. Also in the waffle, we've seen how the final five has shaped up. Peel will finish on top, as we know, and then behind them in the waffle, Claremont, Perth, South Freo and East Perth. So the way that the finals look is going to be Peel straight through to the second semi-final in the second week of the finals. The elimination final is going to be between South Freo and East Perth at South Freo Oval, and the qualifying final will be between Claremont and Perth at Claremont Oval. The winner of that will, of course, go through to the second semi-final and take on Peel, and then the loser will go through to the first semi-final, who takes on the winner of the elimination final. Right, it's 17 minutes past 9 o'clock. Good to have your company on the Sports Connection. Let's take a break, and then on the other side, Jack Hawkins. He's going to be with us. He is a former Geelong player. We'll get his take on how the home and away season has wrapped up on the Sports Connection. 18 minutes past 9.
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0: Good to have you back on the Sports Connection. We've seen 24 rounds in the AFL completed, not in course, including the opening round. So 25 rounds of football have been completed, but all the teams have played their 23 games of footy. And after those 23 games, we know what the top 10 look like. We know what the top 6, top 4, and top 2 look like. So all of the questions have been answered. Now we move into the exciting part of the seasons. The finals are upon us. It's going to be the wild card finals that are first, then we move into the qualifying, the semis, the prelims, and the grand final, of course. And a man to speak to us all about it and the round of footy that was is Jack Hawkins, former Geelong player. He's been good enough to take our call on the Sports Connection. Hello, Jack.
10: Good morning, Ethan. How are you today?
0: I'm well, thank you, and hope you are too. I wanted to start off with Geelong, because a few weeks ago, they were sitting at about 8th or 9th in the ladder, and we thought, oh, this is a bit uncharacteristically like Geelong. But then in the past few weeks, we saw them fly up the ladder. They finish in 5th. There was a slight chance they'd make the top 4. But Geelong season and the past few weeks from them, what has impressed you about Geelong?
10: That period 8 weeks ago, I've got to say, at the end of sort of two-thirds of the way through the season, I thought Geelong had a side or a list good enough to win the premiership. Not saying they would win, but they would challenge. And then they were beaten narrowly by two or three sides, and including Carlton and Frio. Carlton when they're on their run, and they struggled a bit. And I felt like the last couple of weeks, although against weaker opposition, they have really found their mojo, and their running, the way they run the ball out of the back line, is the sort of footy that's going to win finals. Now, whether it's good enough to beat Freo or good enough to beat Brisbane or whoever they play is another thing. But at least they're playing footy now that's going to take them, that wins finals. And they've got Jeremy Cameron was a big out there for 6 weeks, and he makes an enormous difference. Forwards are hard to find, and he's a ripper. Paddy Dangerfield seems to have found a bit of form the last couple of weeks. He's been on a very modified program and on a very modified playing time over most of the season, so hopefully he's right to go. And if we could get... if we can keep our side fit, I think the Cats have got a chance.
0: With Jeremy Cameron, it was interesting because, as you said, he was out for a few weeks, and then there was a few games where he was still in, but he wasn't firing at the levels that Jeremy Cameron usually fires on. And then in traditional Geelong way, they just put in someone new, and then out they went and they were able to fire. I think it was Polkinghorne as well, who a few weeks ago was just incredible for Geelong. Are you just... in awe almost of how Geelong had this way of, well, he's a star, but he's not playing at his best. Let's find someone, let's develop them, and let's make them a star.
10: Yeah, well, I mean, they developed them in the VFL really well. I mean, you guys are a bit of a disadvantage because you don't participate in the VFL. It's a very good competition, and they can... Hockey Horton hadn't played, but normally what the Geelong way is to play them for 3 or 4 weeks and then put them back in the VFL for a month and then bring them back again and just ease them into it that way so that they can find their feet and keep their form. But in this case, Polkinghorne has been he's been really refreshing. He just makes the most of his opportunities. Simple as that. And his kicking's good. He's got a really good safe pair of hands and gets in good spots. So very impressive. Been very impressed with Polkinghorne.
0: Have to ask you about the Fremantle Dockers. They finish on top of the table. They almost were able to record 20 wins for the season, but not to be. 19 wins, 4 losses. Is this the best chance you've seen in the Fremantle Dockers' history of being able to win a premiership?
10: Look, I thought a month or 6 weeks ago, I couldn't see anybody beating Fremantle the way they were playing. Greater Western Sydney managed to get hold of them, and then Western Bulldogs ran them all day without beating them, and then they got beaten on the weekend, and then a couple of weeks ago Melbourne beat them. So unfortunately for Freo, they've shown all the good sides. Brisbane, Hawthorn, perhaps Geelong, they've shown them that they're very beatable. So they're going to have. I think they're still favourites. I'd still have them as favourites for the premiership. They deserve that. But, you know, I think that other sides like Brisbane, like Hawthorn, to a lesser extent, I think they'll believe they can beat them now, whereas 6 weeks ago they probably didn't think they could.
0: Is there a set blueprint on how to defeat the Fremantle Dockers?
10: What I've seen is that you've got to put, it happens with most of the sides, you've got to put pressure on their good ball carriers and the guys that create the play. And I think that's what Western Bulldogs did without beating them, but they were able to do that. They've got three very good forwards, Bison, Amos and Tracy. You can't control all of them, but you need to be able to nullify or partially nullify either one or perhaps even two of them. It's really the putting pressure on the ball carrier. If the ball comes into the forward line under no pressure, then it's really hard for backs to defend that. So, you know, it's got to start down the other end of the ground, the pressure. So, but then in keeping in mind that, you know, you've still got to keep... You can't play players, too many players behind the ball, because if you do that, when you go forward, you've got your slow movement forward. And the best way to kick goals is quick movement forward.
0: Alex Pearce, their captain, has been out a few times for the Fremantle Dockers and they've looked a bit vulnerable without him. Is that how you see it? Is he really integral for the Fremantle Dockers' defence that he is there? And if he's not, are they able to cover him?
10: Oh, he's very hard to cover people like Alex because he's a leader for starts and a natural leader for starts, and he's got a... You know, he's got a really good ability to change the way he defends, depending on who he's playing on. And, they're really hard to replace. Experienced, really good experienced players. And, of course, he is Freo's best backman. But then somebody else gives an opportunity.
0: That's exactly right. I wanted to also ask about the Brisbane Lions. They do finish in third after the home and away season. Are they, do you think, the second seed going into the finals behind the Dockers?
10: I think they would be, yeah. I think that'd be a lot of people's... they started the season as favourites. They dropped off the pace a bit in the middle of the season. They've been good, but they've been inconsistent, Ethan, the last 2 months. They'll play well. They played well on the weekend. But they've been inconsistent. They can turn up and put in a poor performance. Really good sides don't do that. You know, they can get beaten, but not by a good margin. So I think they're vulnerable. Yeah, I think they're very vulnerable. I think you know, I think probably Freo and Brisbane will be the, you know, would be my pick to play off. But, you know, you can't discount Hawthorn either. They've got a very good forward line that manages to kick a winning score often enough and put some good midfielders. Day makes a big difference to them. Chris Lewis is really, I mean, he had a pretty average first half of the season, but I thought he's, and it was, you know, the work was being left to too few in the forward line, but he's been really good the last month. Their back line is a little bit iffy, I think. Sicily's not the player that he was. Don't know whether he's injured. Hardwick's okay, but Battle's Battler. They're probably a bit vulnerable there, down back.
0: Could you say the same about the inconsistency comment? Could you say it also with Melbourne, particularly over the last few weeks, because they came out breathing fire at the MCG against the Fremantle Dockers. They were able to upset them there. And then against the Western Bulldogs, when Melbourne were trying to cement a top six and possibly a top four place, they got overrun by the Western Bulldogs.
10: Mm. Yeah, they've got a few holes. I mean, Petty's done a really good job up forward, but, you know, I don't see him as a... He's not a true forward, but he's done a really good job, especially the last month or 6 weeks. Van Ruin's a big loss for them because he's a good... He leads and opens up spaces for others. I would have thought Melcham should have been, I suppose. He's available. I would have thought Melcham would be pushing to play on that side. They need somebody like Melcham playing at his best if they're going to, you know, challenge anybody in the finals. But they've got a couple of players that probably wouldn't get a game in those other two or three sides that I've mentioned. Yeah, they're probably short of a backman, a tall backman. Tom McDonald's sort of trying to play forward and back, and in my view, not doing a very good job at either.
0: I've never heard a team be described who come in last in terms of how the finals go in. I've never heard a team who's come in this instance, 10th, Carlton, be described as the informed team for the competition going into the finals. I can't remember if ever there's been a team who's finished last in the pecking order for the finals and then had the mantle as the informed team for finals. What do you say to when you hear Carlton as the informed team for the finals?
10: Yeah, look, I don't know what the mental attitude from the other clubs, other players when they have played against Carlton over the last 6 weeks. Carlton are playing a brand of footy which we haven't seen at all until 10 weeks ago. Yeah. I think it takes a little while for clubs, work out a plan. And, you know, I suspect going into the finals that they'll have a plan for Carlton. And I think they're a pretty good side. They've got a good ruckman. They've got some good on-ballers. They're reasonably well-balanced. Why were they so terrible for the last 18 months and good over the last 10 weeks? It could turn the other way pretty quickly. I don't have a lot of confidence in that statement, actually.
0: Yeah. Jack Hawkins is with us on the Sports Connection. He's a former Geelong player. We are speaking about the round that was in the footy world, and we are having a brief look ahead to the final series, which is coming up at the end of this week with the first wildcard finals. Collingwood, they finish in ninth. And to be honest, there's been a few games that Collingwood probably should have won, and they could have even finished inside the top six, but it's neither here or there. They're going to have a few injuries, Collingwood, but what we've learnt from this year is write them off at your peril, because Craig McRae has an ability to get them to a level where they will be contending at some point in any game that they play. How do you think Collingwood are going to fare in the finals?
10: They'll always, exactly what you say, pick them against them at your own peril. I'm involved in a footy tipping competition here, and I rarely pick against Collingwood because they always give you. They're always thereabouts. So they're a great club. They've always done that. Collingwood, in my view, have always played above their weight consistently. Now, I suppose that's that they're a big club, and they've got this supporter base that expects them to win, and that always puts pressure on the players to perform. They've got a club that does, you know, they expect to win when they go out to play, and that's a great attitude. And it's hard to beat those clubs when they. There's a difference between expecting to win and wanting to win. So the mindset. But I think, look, they're probably, you know, I think if Geelong are a shade in front of Collingwood, but Collingwood will, if Pendlebury is unavailable, there was somebody else injured on the weekend too. I'm just trying to think who it was.
0: Maynard,
10: yeah. He's a big, important player down in defence. They can't afford to, you know, they can't afford to lose their bet, their good players in going into the final, so it'll be hard for them, I think.
0: We've got a few North Melbourne fans on the text line, and they've been adamant to me, and I agree with them over the past season that they are improving and they have improved. And when you look at how North Melbourne went this year, they won 9 games, lost 14, and there was definitely a few games that they could have been able to scrape. But from what you've seen, has this North Melbourne team, when compared to last year, improved?
10: Oh, they have, because they've won 9 games this year. I think they only won about 3 or 4 the previous year. So they've improved. They're pretty vulnerable in defence. They get goals kicked against them pretty easily. I mean, the Swans yesterday, they were able to score. Well, no, they've done that to a lot of sides this year, the Swans, but they were able to score against North Melbourne too easily. So, and then Geelong did it the previous week. If you recall the previous week, North Melbourne got out to almost 40-point lead, you know, by early in the second quarter, and Geelong reeled them in the space of 15 minutes. So they're lacking defenders, and in this game you've got to kick them, but you've also got to do a reasonable job of defending as well, and that's where they're falling down at the moment.
0: And finally, on the Sydney Swans, and we know all the other legal issues that are going on there, but I just want to stick to purely the footy side of it. There was some concern for them as to how they would, as a team, be able to come together and play after what's been a really heavy week for them. And they were impressive against North Melbourne, and a lot of people gave North Melbourne a chance. They were able to put them away convincingly. Was this proof that this Sydney side isn't just going to disappear, that they still have got good quality players on the park who can stack up against the best teams in finals?
10: Yeah, look, I think they'll equip themselves really well, and it has been a really tough time for them. They're a great footy club, and they're very proud. You know, I was actually playing when Sydney played their pilot games on the Sydney Cricket Ground, and that was in 1982. And over the last, well, that's another 40 years on. Over that 40 years, though, they've developed, and what they've had to do by being relocated, they half relocated at the start, then they fully relocated, then they had to build a supporter base, and they've had to do all those things. I know it's been tough for the other interstate clubs like Freo and West Coast, because they've got to do a lot of travelling, and more so than Sydney or Brisbane or Adelaide. But so that does challenge, you know, that does challenge those two clubs. I just think they're, in being able to achieve what they've done over the last, you know, since they joined the AFL, I think it's made them a very resilient club, and the people that are running the club are outstanding. We've got outstanding values, and I think, I think we haven't had any cultural issues with Sydney Swans for a long, long time. And, you know, we've had a little hiccup this week, and I think they'll learn from that, and they'll be better for it. Now, going into the finals, who knows how big a distraction it's going to be for them. It will be tough, I've got to say. I think it'll be really tough for them. But, they acquitted themselves fantastically yesterday.
0: Yep. Yeah, I would agree with that. Really appreciate your time on Sport FM, Jack. Thanks so much for coming on the show and having a chat with us.
10: Good on you, Ethan. Good luck to those Freo supporters. They've got an interesting, they've got a good time. They're going to have 2 finals at home, at least two finals at home, which the Perth, the Western Australian population will love. I don't know. Dave, getting beaten by Melbourne on the MCG was a bit disappointing for them. They'll learn, though. I think they're pretty well coached. I think they're very well coached, and I think they've got a really good side. I think I'll be cheering for them, Ethan.
0: Well, there we go. There's
10: all the way from, Finley in New South Wales. No, I'll be down there, but yeah.
0: There's a good grab. Jack, glad to have you on board the Flagmantle bandwagon. Thanks so much for coming on the show and really appreciate your time.
10: No worries, Ethan. Good on you. Good luck.
0: There he goes, Jack Hawkins. You heard him, former Geelong player. Said he's going to be cheering them on. Is that an omen? Fremantle Dockers players. There you go. Thanks to Jack for coming on the show. And I agree with him with the Sydney Swans thing. It's just, and I think what's going to happen is it will all, how they fare in the finals, I think will all depend on how much more comes out about it and when it does come out, because there could be a few, and I don't have any insider knowledge on this, but there could be maybe some more explosive reports, or the police investigation could be released to the public, and that could be quite damning. That might maybe distract them a little more than it should, and understandably so. But footy is second in what has been a horrific week for the Swans, and whatever penalty does get given, if any guilt is found to these allegations, whatever penalty is given, if it is required, then it is deserving so. And will those five players play at the Sydney Swans? I don't think so, again. And to be honest, I hope not. Right, let's change tempo because it's 20 minutes away from 10 o'clock on the Sports Connection. We're going to take a break. And on the other side, KG Cunningham, South Australian broadcasting icon. He's going to be on the program. We'd love to hear from you about it. 0429 913 913 if you've got any questions for the great KG Cunningham.
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0: Good to have your company. We're 18 minutes away from 10 o'clock in the West. Thanks to Jack Hawkins for coming on, former Geelong player. His son, of course, Tom, superstar for the Geelong Cats. And also two great human beings. It really comes across that they are genuine people and they are just wonderful to have a part of the AFL culture. If we have more people like Jack Hawkins and Tom Hawkins, then there would be no wars or conflicts. The same could be said for KG Cunningham. He's been good enough to join us, South Australian broadcaster. Hello, KG.
20: Hello, Ethan. Please don't put me in that echelon bracket with the Hawkins family. They stand alone. I'm just an average worker, Ethan, enjoying living.
0: Well, you've done very well for yourself, KG, and it's good to have you on the program.
20: Pleasure.
0: We'll start footy, KG. There is cricket going on, but we'll start footy. Taylor Walker played his final home and away game for the Adelaide Crows, so he'll still go back to the Adelaide Oval, I assume. I'm still trying to get my head around these wild cards things, but I predict that they will be back there, KG. But Taylor Walker finishes up his home and away career with the Adelaide Crows. Did they send him off in good style?
20: Oh, it was unbelievable, Ethan. 50-odd thousand fans, and the atmosphere during that game was just unbelievable. And he's so well loved here, Big Dex. You know, he kicked six goals. What an absolute finale that he's put forward in his last game at the Oval. So look, no, it was, the atmosphere was sensational. A good win, and now they've finished in sixth spot thanks to the Western Bulldogs knocking off Melbourne. So they're pretty happy at the moment, Adelaide. But now the testing time will come. How far will they go in the major round and so forth? So it's going to be a very interesting challenge, Ethan, for sure.
0: It will be. It will be, KG. And Tex was good as well. Likewise with Isaac Ranke. He had 35 disposals, four goals, incredible. Riley Thilthorpe and Jordan Dawson, just to name a few of the superstars. But for Ranke and Thilthorpe, are those two barometer players for the Adelaide Crows?
20: Oh, look, there's no doubt about that. You're spot on. In particular, Big Thilthorpe. Now, he hasn't had the year that we're all hoping for, but hopefully now this may have turned the corner because he's such an important player. He can play up forward. He takes the best defender. He can spend time on the ball. And he's a huge young man. He's strong. And when he's right and when he's ready, he adds a lot more to the team performance. And he is the key player. He is the key player. Rankin's been fantastic, but Thilthorpe is the key player, no doubt.
0: That is, and just had it confirmed on the text line, the Adelaide Crows' next home game is going to be in the second elimination final, Saturday the 5th of September. So another opportunity for Crows to farewell what has been a great player in Tex Walker.
20: Absolutely.
0: The Crows, the footy brand that they are playing, KG, is it capable for them to be able to win a final or two, maybe three?
20: Oh, God. Yeah, that's a very tough and interesting question, Ethan. Look, they promised so much. Last year was a disaster. They've been hot and cold this year. Good 1 week, disappointing the next. Look, if Thilthorpe, Rankin, Dawson and those players play at their best, yes, I think they can win and beat most sides. But they're iffy at the moment. Nixie has made the point, their coach, in today's paper in Adelaide, that he likes what he's seeing at the moment. Well, that's okay. But what we want to see is that now out in the middle against the top sides and in major round football. That is the challenge now for the Adelaide Crows. I'm not totally convinced. I've got the legs and arms on all crossed, hoping they can produce.
0: Port Adelaide. The first season under Josh Carr, as he became the caretaker coach after Ken Hinckley stepped aside. When you look at their season, finished 15th on the table. We know that they did have some injuries that they had to deal with, but the mantle was given to them, the best 14th or 15th, whatever they were at the time, place, team of the competition. How do you and how is Josh Carr's first season as Port Adelaide's coach being assessed?
20: Well, you'd have to say disappointing. Finishing 15th, you can't accept that. Look, and having said that, they've been smashed with injuries. That has not helped their cause one little bit. But there's drama here in Adelaide because Port Adelaide also filled a side in the SANFL. Now Port Adelaide have said when that agreement expires on the 28th, 2028, they're pulling out. They want to go to the VFL. So it's causing a few dramas here. But look, they've had an interesting year, up and down. They'd be disappointed. They just got over the line against the Bombers. Had they been beaten here, that would have been a horrible way to finish. But no, it's been disappointing. In my view, disappointing.
0: That conversation you just had about Port Adelaide wanting to go to the VFL, it's an important one because there's calls for it here in the West from some and there's calls for a national reserves competition. What's your take on clubs wanting to set up a national reserves competition, second division, whatever you want to call it, and clubs like Port Adelaide essentially defecting over to the VFL?
20: Well, look, if I don't think the AFL can afford to set up a VFL national a competition. If that was to happen, fine. But this is the second time that Port Adelaide have wanted to pull out of the Sandful. They tried to go into the AFL some years ago on their own steam and leave the Sandful high and dry. Port Adelaide got to pull their head in here. They got to just wait until the present agreement expires in 2028 and work it out from there. The Crows are being more diplomatic, so they will revisit the agreement. But it's all very well for Port Adelaide to say, we're out, we're gone, see you later. They got short memories, Port Adelaide, and they don't sit very well with me at the moment, I'm telling you. They've been very unloyal.
0: Would it hurt the state league Sandful competition if Port Adelaide and Adelaide left?
20: Well, it creates another sort of situation, you know. What do we do? Do we look at putting some teams from Darwin in or whatever? But I'm just sick and tired of Port Adelaide, to be quite frank. You know, they just look after themselves, so to speak. Don't worry about the image of football in this state, and they need a kick in the backside.
0: KG Cunningham with us on the Sports Connection. We're speaking about the two South Australian footy teams. The Adelaide Crows finished sixth. Port Adelaide, not as successful. They finished 15th in the AFL competition. KG, on it as a whole, I was speaking with Jack Hawkins about it before. I've never known a team, when you look at the finals table, I've never known a team to come last in that respected table. In this case, it's Carlton, and be given the mantle as the informed team for finals. It is just incredible that Carlton have been given that mantle. Where does your mind go to when you hear Carlton, who finished 10th, are the informed team?
20: I can't believe it. It's been a miracle, Ethan, in all my time watching football, for Carlton to do what they have done. It's been quite remarkable that here we are, and no one would have ever dreamt this would unfold. And you've now got to look at the situation that they are a distinct chance now to knock off Melbourne. Now, you know, it's been remarkable, and you know, Michael Voss, I feel very sorry for him because, you know, he had the same players. And don't tell me Vossie's that bad a coach. And that, to me, those players in that Carlton football side have got a lot to answer for why they didn't perform as they have now under Michael Voss. Mm. It's quite remarkable.
0: On Michael Voss, you would have come across him a few times when he was an assistant coach at Port Adelaide.
20: Lovely bloke.
0: Has he still, do you think, got a future in clubland?
20: Well, you would hope so. Now, I know he wasn't successful when he coached Brisbane in the early days, but as a player, he was a wonderful player. One of the all-time greats, Michael Voss. And I failed to appreciate or accept that he's I don't know how to phrase this. He hasn't been successful as a coach, but yeah. I think he's a better coach than that. You talk to the Port Adelaide people, and they will say that he has great potential as a coach, but we haven't seen it. It's been quite embarrassing, actually.
0: Would you like to see him maybe link up at a Tasmanian, say, like a head of football or a mentoring role with his good friend Ken Hinckley? Could those two work well together again?
20: Well, they did at Port Adelaide. They were great mates at Port Adelaide, no doubt about that. And that I would back in, because Hinckley's a fatherly figure, and that appointment in Tasmania, I think, is a good one. Michael Voss could

0: beautifully in the first test, completely outplayed Australia, which was embarrassing from our point of view. Our boys weren't mentally tuned in. There's no doubt about that. And the reverse happens here, where we see the two sides again meet, and the test match last 2 days. Give me a break. That's poor for test cricket. And I just wonder where cricket's going at the moment. You've got privatisation of the Big Bash looming in the background. And the white ball, to me, is starting to make too many inroads into test cricket. Test cricket's got some issues now. Let's hope when we play India, England, South Africa, that we see some competitive, hard-fought test cricket where bat and ball is a great battle. That's what I want to see so far as cricket is concerned. Test cricket will always be my number one priority.
1: KG, I was listening to a bit of talkback radio the other week, and a listener called through about the first test with a comment that really stuck with me. He said Australia in the first test against Bangladesh was defeated by test cricket. Is that a fair assessment?
0: I agree. They completely Bangladesh with the ball and bat outplayed the Australian cricket team. That was an embarrassment, and I say that with all due respect to Bangladesh, that was an embarrassment for Australian cricket. I don't care what anybody says. And we've still got issues. Our top order batting is not working. Yeah. Young Cooper Connolly now has to be looked at. Labuschagne's got to go back to Shield cricket and spend some time in the middle. You can spend hours and hours in the nets, but that's nowhere near as good as spending hours and hours in the middle. He's got to go back to Shield cricket. He needs to be rested at the moment, no doubt about that.
1: Do the bowlers, do they stay as they are? Because if it weren't for the bowlers paving up a lot of the cracks, we'd probably be in an even worse situation. Do you keep the bowling as is?
0: Well, when you've got a bloke like Stark, as we saw in this second test match, bowl the way that he bowls, and he's been a wonderful contributor, Stark. That bowling in that second test against Bangladesh was outstanding. That was fast bowling at its very best. I still think they've got to stay with the quicks as they've got. What worries me a little bit is Latham Nine, our spinner. Has he come back from that nasty injury? I was a little bit sort of concerned about his bowling in the first test match. So, look, I think our bowling is okay. We've got to start to look at who's going to take over in the future, but it's our top order batting that we've got to get right, and it's not right. And if you don't fire at the top, you put untold pressure on the middle order all the time. You know, the head keeps nicking on. Weather, I don't think, is up to test cricket. Labuschagne needs a holiday.
1: I think a lot of people agree with you, KG, on it. Also wanted to ask about Cameron Green. Now, we haven't seen him with the ball in the most recent test, but with the bat, how has he improved in your eyes with the bat?
0: Well, you'd have to say watching him play in this series, he's now finding some form. But I still want him to go further with that now. He's, you know, okay, we've seen what he's done against Bangladesh. He's now got to take that another step and continue to play the way that he played in the second test match. He's got to now show us and convince us, Ethan, that he's the man to do the job. I don't know whether he's bowling up to is up to it, but I think he's in front of Webster, to be quite frank. I don't think he can play both him and Webster. And I at this stage, I think Green's got his head in front, to be honest.
1: KG, in closing, going back to footy, have you got a team who you think is the favourite to win it all?
0: Well, I'm going to back the Brisbane Lions. They're now, gee whiz, they're set up now to give this final shake a big shake. And if I was a betting man, Ethan, I'd be putting on Lions to do it all again. Okay, Freo is there. And they must start favourite, obviously. But I think if you ask me a choice, I'd say at this stage I would go for the Brisbane Lions, to be honest.
1: I gave you the easiest free hit there is, KG, when speaking to a WA audience, and you didn't take it by picking the free Dockers, but we love your honesty, KG. We,

0: Hey, mate, I love WA. I used to love playing at the Wacker Ground, Sticks Brayshaw, Lily.
1: Clark.
0: Clark. Sorry. What was that again? Did you say Clark?
1: Unfortunately.
0: I do remember that, man. Yeah, I do. Yeah.
1: He's here, KG, behind the panel holding up cue cards. So I just read what he put on them.
0: Well, I can just imagine. I've been on the end of a bit of it. I can assure you, Ethan.
1: I can only relate to you, KG. I would say I can imagine, but I can only relate to you. KG, always a privilege when we get an opportunity to speak on air. Thanks so much for coming on board and having a chat
0: with us. Absolute pleasure. Anytime, Ethan. I love WA. See you, mate.
1: And we love you. There he goes, the great KG Cunningham joining us on the Sports Connection. Always fun when we're able to have a chat with the great KG Cunningham. Right. We are off to the 10 o'clock news on 91.3 Sport at Home. If you did miss those two chats we just had with Jack Hawkins and also KG Cunningham, just go to the Sport FM website, sportfm.com.au, and that is how you'll be able to download those interviews and listen back to them whenever you want them. It's fast approaching 10 o'clock. On the other side of the news, we will be sticking with cricket, but towards the back end, because first up, I want to chat some NRL. Matt Russell, he's going to be on the program, Fox League NRL commentator. We saw an interesting round in the NRL, as is quite usual with the competition, to be honest, but still, we'll get a chat with Matt Russell up and ready to go for you right after the news. Don't go anywhere, it's 10 o'clock.

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2: I'm Alan Baskin. Advocates are calling on the energy regulator to take action on network premiums that they believe are driving cost of living pressures. A joint letter submitted by consumer, small business and social sector groups says the cost of network investment should only be recovered at the lowest level necessary. Energy Consumers Australia Chief Executive Brendan French says it's time for the regulators to prioritise Australians.
3: It's clear to us that these networks have really been given a good deal over the last 10 to 15 years, and they've been able to get more return on this investment than we think is warranted.
2: A new poll shows One Nation's popularity has dropped sharply, while the opposition has regained ground. The latest Demos survey reveals support for the minor party has fallen 5 points to 24%, largely driven by a decline in female voters. The coalition's primary vote has risen to 25%, putting them just 1 point behind the government. Authorities are investigating a second suspected case of H5 bird flu in a mammal. The long-nosed fur seal was found in South Australia one day after the nation's first positive case was recorded in the same species in the state's south. The federal coalition is ramping up pressure on tech giants, demanding Meta publish the algorithms that dictate what users see online. Liberal frontbenchers say the move is vital to curb online harms and force big platforms into total transparency. A Senate committee is preparing to deliver its final report on proposed social media safety laws tomorrow. A world-first treatment delivered at Sydney's Children's Hospital has stopped up to 80 daily seizures for an infant suffering from a rare genetic disorder. Baby Bodie accessed the life-changing medication in just 6 weeks, thanks to a new fast-track system for new therapies targeting complex childhood diseases. Sydney Hospital's Dr. Michelle Lorenzo says the treatment's path is a major medical milestone.
4: It can take months or years for a treatment to move from discovery to the patients who need it, because we just don't have the mechanisms of thinking about how to safely and ethically give it to patients in a short period of time. So that's why we've developed this innovative therapies pathway.
2: A futurist is warning the robots we've seen outperforming humans at the World Humanoid Robot Games in Beijing are the soldiers of tomorrow. Chinese robots have broken human world records, including Usain Bolt's 100 metres record. Professor Rocky Scopoliti says this is how future wars will be fought.
5: We're seeing the application of these emerging technologies, such as drone and artificial intelligence, you know, play out before our eyes.
2: UK reports now claim Prince Harry and Meghan had to leave the US and return to Britain because his immigration status is set to be withdrawn. This is AIR National News. Sam Mitchell concedes it won't be easy to face Fremantle in an AFL qualifying final next week. Hawthorne has secured fourth on the ladder with a 62-point win over West Coast. The Hawks coach holds no fears travelling to Perth.
6: They're a hard side to beat anywhere. They've been a great team for the whole season. And they deserve to have a home final, but a home final doesn't make a win. So it's our challenge to come here and get the job done. Having played here twice this season, does that help us? Well, it certainly doesn't hurt, I guess.
2: James Hurd isn't ruling out a return to coaching after missing out on the Essendon job. Mark McVay will reportedly make a final presentation to the board today. Former Roosters star Joey Manu is coming back to the NRL, signing a 2-year deal with PNG from 2028. Chiefs General Manager Michael Chamas says Manu brings more premiership experience to an already stacked roster.
7: Joey's a two-time premiership winner. He takes our total premierships to 16 amongst our coaching staff and amongst our players. So that's a really important thing for us, but getting guys who are winners.
2: Wyndham Clark has won the PGA Tour's BMW Championship in the second week of the playoffs. Aussies Adam Scott and Minwoo Lee have done enough to qualify for next week's Tour Championship. Australian Independent Radio News.
8: Sport FM traffic. Got a breakdown to look out for. Roe Highway South, that exit to Welshpool Road east through Wattle Grove. Left emergency lane is blocked down. Traffic is flowing well. Mitchell Freeway doing fine. Kwinana Freeway at speed. Grand Farmer Freeway, no delays. Northbridge Tunnel, Tonkin Highway and Roe Highway clear. 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
0: We're going to get up to a top of 23 degrees in Perth today with a slight chance of rain forecast throughout the rest of the day. Then the rest of the week is going to be partly cloudy. Tomorrow we'll get up to 21 with a low of 9. Thursday, top of 19 with a low of 8.
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0: Back on the Sports Connection, Andrew Dillon, the Chief Executive Officer of the AFL, is set to have a news conference shortly. If anything does develop, I will let you know. I've got the screen up in the Sport FM HQ building as we speak. Currently, Luke Hodge is on the screen as we speak. He is having a chat about the AFL launching the wildcard round. And if anything else does eventuate from it, I will keep you updated with what is happening with the latest in the AFL. I will also be speaking with Joel Kennedy as well. He's a Channel 9 Melbourne sports reporter, so we'll be speaking to him about the lay of the land over in Melbourne, the engine room of the AFL. We'll have a good chat with him to see what is happening, if we've missed anything, and also an injury update with him, because there's a few teams, like a Collingwood, who have entered into the wildcard round with a strong injury list. Scott Penderbury, looks like he's going to be out for 2 to 3 weeks and possibly season-ending for Scott, which is heartbreaking. But hopefully he can come good at the right time of the year. That would be wonderful if we could see Scott Penderbury playing a few finals. I reckon that would be great. But we will see what does happen with Scott. Hopefully he is able to get up. If you want to get involved in the show, 0429 913 913 is how you can get involved, or 9418 7700. Would love to hear from you. Sports Connection this morning, as we start to really feel the finals engulf the Australian sporting landscape. We saw the Waffle W finally yesterday. Were you there? Let me know if you were there, because I just thought it was a great final series that East Perth was able to string together. East Freo were able to string together, I should say. Remember the game against South Freo, their arch rivals, at Shark Park. And it was fascinating, because what happened is East Freo got a commanding lead, but South Freo just kept chasing and chasing and chasing. And to be honest with you, it was only a matter of time before South Freo did get in front, which they did, by the way, in the fourth and final quarter. But then within about a blink of an eye, East Freo said, right, it's our turn now. And they were just able to hit back and take the lead. So well done to an incredible East Freo side for getting through then. And then also, don't forget, they were up against Claremont. And what happened was, going into the final quarter, East Freo were in front by 20 points. We thought, wow, they're home and host. They are going to make it through to another grand final. They're fourth in about 5 years. But then Claremont just came out and they were just piling and piling and piling on the pressure and piling on the pain. They caught back up. They made up those 20 points against East Freo. And then we went to extra time. So 2 4-minute quarters. We played them. And then both teams only added on 1 point apiece. So then after the 4 minutes had expired in the second extra time period, they just kept the clock running. And then it became golden point. And Tiani Tickle just somehow was able to take a mark 30 metres out from goal, went back and slotted it in a very impressive display from the East Freo side. Andrew Dillon is now speaking to the media. Let's take in a little bit of that.
1: Andrew, have you or will you seek hair tests?
2: Look, those matters at the moment are under the police investigation, so the AFL won't be conducting any of its own inquiries until after the police investigation's finished.
3: You're actually not under the police investigation. AFL to process on its values. You can see then that the AFL has a broader cultural issue at heart.
2: I think the actions of a few don't take away from the thousands of people involved in football at all different levels who do great things all the time. But what we do know is that we can do things better, and we'll continue to do that, and we'll continue to learn and be better.
4: The police say that drug testing is not the Victoria Police issue, it's an AFL issue. How do you respond to that?
2: Well, as I said, there's a police investigation going on now. Once that's completed, we'll conduct our own inquiries, but the AFL won't get involved while there's a police investigation underway.
3: There are reports that there is a tape that's been supplied to the AFL integrity unit. Is that the case, and are you aware of its contents?
2: Look, I'm not aware of that, but again, if there is a tape that's relevant to the police investigation, it should be forwarded on to the police. Well, the Swans have made inquiries, but there's, you know, the police investigation, we don't know where that will go. And at that stage, when that's completed, the AFL will make its inquiries. I think what is clear is the Swans have taken action with the support of the AFL based on the information that is at hand now, and there's been accountability for those players that were involved last week.
1: So whatever the outcome of your own investigations, that leaves more sanctions?
2: Again, don't want to get into hypotheticals because the police investigation will run its course, but there is a potential if other information comes to light.
5: So you can see, though, that there is a time factor to this, Andrew, like particularly when it comes to things like drug testing, in that if this police investigation runs for months and the AFL isn't going through until that wraps up, that there are actually time constraints to do this.
2: Yeah, it is, but it's a really important and a really serious matter, and the AFL can't get in the way of the police investigation.
3: Could the police be there?
2: Again, I'm not going to go into that hypothetical. We've got a police investigation that's underway. Once that's completed, the AFL will make its own inquiries.
1: The Swans have investigated, why
2: can't you? The Swans have spoken to the players. They've shared that information with the AFL, and they've made the calls, but they've also been really clear that what they spoke to the players about was separate from the police investigation.
1: Do you think you should take a hair sample now from those players, just in case you do need it post the police investigation?
2: No, as I said, the police investigation is underway, and in any event, a hair sample that would be taken, it goes back 3, 4, 5 months.
3: What is your message to women in the game, the broader fan base, about this incident, what the AFL stands for?
2: Well, I think I've made it really clear what the AFL stands for is respect for women is not negotiable. I think it's right that people would be asking questions at the moment, and I think football is a place where everyone should be feel safe and included, and we will continue to work with our playing group and all our supporters on making sure that we have an environment that's like that.
5: Do you think the game has a culture problem?
2: I think the actions of a few don't define the actions of the entire industry.
6: Andrew, where are things at with the Geelong investigation?
2: We have an independent KC who's looking at that, and we're expecting his report this week.
1: Have these players failed hair testing before?
2: Again, that would be private medical information that I wouldn't share.
6: So the King's Council hasn't quite come back yet with his line of inquiry?
2: He's been working through, spoken to a number of people relevant to that matter, and as I said, I think we're expecting it this week.
3: Andrew, should you have come out earlier and spoken publicly about this issue? It's the first time.
2: I think we made a statement on Tuesday night that was really clear. I think the Swans have handled the matter publicly, and this was an appropriate time for us to speak.
1: Do you think the Swans' penalties are adequate for those players?
2: The Swans' penalties are, there is an accountability for those players, yeah.
5: There's been reports of previous incidences involving Sydney players throughout the year, and a lot of rumour mongering naturally in a scenario like this. Has the AFL been made aware of potential fire issues that have raised
2: their
5: heads in the
2: area
5: over the course of the last few months?
2: Not that I'm aware of, Lauren, no.
7: Andrew, are any of those firefighters not involved for the Brownlow?
2: The invitation for the Brownlow will be going out this week. Those players won't be invited.
1: Are these players known to the Integrity Unit?
2: The Integrity Unit knows all of the players. All players in the competition.
3: Has the investigation itself broadened? Of course, they know that there are more allegations. You've been aware of that.
2: That'd be a matter for the police.
8: Andrew, can I just sort of expand on the non-invite
2: Brownlow?
8: They're still eligible for the Brownlow.
2: They are still eligible for the Brownlow, but they're under a club suspension, which goes until the end of the season.
8: But they're still welcome back to the club.
2: They will be, yeah. When that's completed.
3: Do you think
2: that'd be a matter for the club?
5: Is the league looking into the governance at Sydney and how the board has handled this and cultural problems perhaps at the club?
2: Look, we've worked really closely with the club over the past week. Met with the club board only a couple of weeks ago. It's a learning experience for the club, and I think it's something that they'll continue to work through.
3: Were you disappointed to see all those fans leaving the SCG as well?
2: Look, we saw an amazing crowd for the AFLW game, the highest crowd that the Sydney AFLW has had, over 16,000, and then we had a crowd of over 30,000 for the men's game. There was some people that left the games in between, but that's happened in other doubleheaders. It was a special day for the Swans. It was a tough day.
1: How did you go about explaining to your daughters about what had happened with the Sydney Swans when you found out they asked you about it?
2: Oh, look, Like any parent, you would describe what you can. And I think, as I said, it's the actions of a few don't reflect the actions of the many people that are in this industry.
8: And Sydney notified you?
2: No, I received a call from the Sydney CEO.
9: I have a couple more on the Sydney issue.
5: Just on
9: the,
5: back on Geelong, reports today that the Cats are pretty adamant that the AFL was aware and had awareness. Have you sought to ascertain whether that's the case in your own office?
2: Look, I was clear on radio a couple of weeks ago that there were conversations between the AFL and Geelong in relation to the players' concussion panel and then discussions about that. Ultimately, that'll be matters for the independent KC to find, and you know, we await his final report.
1: Ed Richards this morning described this Friday's wildcard game as nothing more than round 25, and it won't feel like the finals unless they win this weekend. Are you pretty happy with the decision that these games this weekend do count towards finals records and aren't classified as finals?
2: Look, I haven't heard those comments, but I'm not sure the Bulldogs have played many home and away games in front of 90,000 plus, so he might have a different feeling after the game.
5: Was Marvel ever a consideration for that game?
2: No.
1: Should it be, considering the Dogs only play two or three times at the G and the Pies play 15-16?
2: Yeah? We play all our finals at the MCG.
10: Can I ask a couple of other issues? So let's talk about a new stadium, get another one. Do we need another stadium?
2: If you can play AFL on it, yeah.
10: And also, I can ask you about Paul Bearer's action against Melbourne. Is that something you get with that?
2: No, look, I was made aware of that over the weekend with reports, but that's it's before the courts now, so it wouldn't be appropriate for me to comment on it.
5: Congrats on that final double header, the first portion of the AFL season. How do you feel like they've gone?
2: Unbelievably successful. I'm so glad that we made the decision to do them. I think it took us a while to get there, but I think seeing the way that the crowds have got to the games early, enjoyed the W games, and then we've seen upticks in the men's crowd. So it's been they've been unbelievably successful, and our W season now three rounds in, it's going really well.
1: Is it a regret that you didn't get there early? Like some of the other W crowds on the weekend were fewer than 2,000 people there, and considering the success and fans seem to be really buying in. Is it a regret you didn't get
2: it
1: a few years ago?
2: Oh, look, I think what we have done with W, we're into season 11. Haven't even been going 10 years yet. So we've tried heaps of different things, and some have worked and some haven't. And I think what we've seen this year with the Australia-Ireland game, which was an unbelievable success up in Sydney to kick the season off, and then seeing the double headers that we've had, I think it just gives great momentum as we go into the rest of the season. And what happens now is we get into the men's finals, there's more clear air for W to shine, and I'm really looking forward to that.
5: So more double headers next season?
2: If I was a betting person, I would say yes. They've been really successful, and I think what we've seen also from the men's part of the competition is a want to shorten the time between the W game finishing and the men's game starting, if we're doing it that way, which I think will just lead to more people being able to see our W players play and for people to see how good that game is.
5: Sorry, just to go back, close one. Do you feel like the illicit drug policy needs any kind of review?
2: Well, we've just undergone an extensive review of the illicit drugs policy, and we've launched that, and that'll be taking effect from this this off-season. And so we'll continue. There's accountabilities for the players, and there will continue to be them.
11: Do you reckon they're accountable as it stands?
2: As I said, there's been accountabilities for those players, and there'll continue to be accountabilities. It's a privilege to play AFL, and with that comes responsibilities, and there's accountabilities with that as well.
0: There he goes. That's Andrew Dillon, the AFL CEO. We'll come out of that press conference now because Matt Russell's standing on the line waiting for us to go. A few SMSs have come through in reaction to Andrew Dillon's press conference. A few saying this guy's giving us absolutely nothing and maybe put in a Peter Volandis instead of Andrew Dillon, because Peter Volandis would give us a bit more than what Andrew Dillon is doing. To be honest, I would agree with that. If Peter Volandis was the head of the AFL right now, I reckon those players would probably be more afraid of Volandis than they would be of the potential charges that could be coming their way. But that is neither here or there. Let's bring in Matt Russell, Fox League commentator. He's been good enough to join us on the Sports Connection once again. Hello, Matt.
12: G'day, Ethan. Yeah, I know I'm biased, but Peter Volandis, I have him as the best sports administrator in the Southern Hemisphere. I don't know enough about the Northern Hemisphere to where to rank him globally, but certainly he's done wonderful things for the NRL and horse racing in Australia, and he's showing no signs of stopping as boss of the NRL.
0: I was listening to a podcast he did the other day with Mark Boris, and, geez, it was fascinating just how much he has been able to do for the NRL. When he came in, he was explaining how when COVID hit, they were about 2 months away from being bankrupt, and then he was able to develop the assets portfolio of the NRL. Now they've got about almost, I think, $1 billion in assets or whatever, and just what he's been able to do to grow the game from when he started to where it is now. Is it a noticeable difference on how much stronger the game is from where it was to where it is now?
12: Absolutely. From nearly broke to a financial behemoth, and the on-field product, while not without question, not without some critics, has certainly developed into a fast, ball-in-play spectacle that, while it's not perfect, it probably never will be, there are massive gains, and that's replicated or reflected, in the size of this broadcast. If you get $5.3 billion over 7 years, your product's got to be going okay. So in a short period of time, relatively speaking, less than a decade, he has taken rugby league from the brink to the best it's ever been, both on the field and off it.
0: Let's get stuck into the round that was in the NRL. The Panthers, they had a 22-14 win over the Melbourne Storm. And I can't remember how many times we've said this in the last 20 years or however long it's been since Craig Bellamy's been in charge of the Melbourne Storm, but the Storm, Matt, will not play finals in 2026.
12: Only happened once since Craig Bellamy took over in 2003, and that was their salary cap year where they were stripped points and couldn't play for points, so they were never going to make finals. So all things being equal, Craig Bellamy has never missed the finals, and he's going to do this year. So how does he rebuild Melbourne for next year? Well, I think they're coming off a much better base. They lost players unexpectedly last year. They've been dealt a wicked hand with injuries. So I fully expect under the Craig Bellamy regime with Frank Panisi and that leadership group there of Harry Grant and Jerome Hughes and Cam Munster, they'll be back in 2027. But certainly, yep, history made this year. And Penrith celebrate Ivan Cleary's 500th premiership game with a victory. It gets them back into the top two. So we'll wait and see what happens from here.
0: Where did it go wrong for the Melbourne Storm this season? Or was it just a series of unfortunate events?
12: Oh, I think it's largely a series of unfortunate events that started late last year. You know, Eli Katoa, one of the best edge forwards in the game, had that medical episode playing in the Pacific Championships and hasn't made it back. Tui Kamikamita, medical episode, forced into retirement. You've had periods where they've been without Cam Munster and Harry Grant and Jerome Hughes on top of so many other injuries. It saw them lose 6-7 games in a row early in the season. While they recovered, they didn't have the necessary personnel to play catch-up. So that's basically it. In a nutshell, every club goes through injuries and illness and retirements, but not many to the extent that Melbourne have this year, to the extent where Craig Bellamy said, I can't remember a season like it. That puts it in perspective. I think it's a fair excuse for Melbourne. They still battle bravely, but we're always going to struggle with what's gone against them.
0: Yeah, heartbreak for Melbourne, and we know Craig Bellamy has had his own issues. So for the Melbourne Storm family, it is quite difficult at the moment. The Broncos, they were able to win over the Canberra Raiders, 34-30. At half-time, the Raiders, though, were leading by 2 points. The Broncos have had a bit of a, by their own standards, disappointing season. How did they secure this come-from-behind victory against the Raiders?
12: By Canberra not delivering on what they should have done. This was the most disappointing loss of the weekend in my mind, and I'm also throwing the Roosters in there losing against West Tigers, because Canberra were trying to celebrate Josh Papali'i's final home game, this 16-year club legend, a huge effort and emphasis placed on his final home game. They wanted revenge on Brisbane for knocking them out of last year's finals. Ultimately, I know they went on to play the week after that, but it was the heartbreaking loss to Brisbane at home, that extra time field goal to Ben Hunt that ultimately cost the Raiders. So you had Papali'i's factor, you had revenge. They were playing a team down on form, the Broncos. The Raiders had so much reason to deliver, and they just couldn't do it. And there's no real reason why. They played some good footy this year, but couldn't against the Brisbane Broncos.
0: No, they could not. The Dolphins, they are really on the up this year. There's been, ever since they've come into the competition, they've been competitive. Now they're sitting in fourth on the table. They thumped the Eagles 34-16, close at half time, but in the second half, the Dolphins really stretched away. What did this win from the Dolphins over the Eels tell you?
12: It told me that they're over that unbelievable 66-0 hiding to Cronulla just over a month ago. Since then, they're unbeaten. And they've long been listed as a smoky for this year's premiership. When they were thumped on their home deck by the Sharks, back-to-back losses at the time, you thought, oh, hang on, what's happened to the Dolphins? But since then, I believe they've got back to their attacking best they showed us earlier on in the season. They are a lethal team, well-balanced, well-coached. They are absolutely premiership contenders. They have a top-four position at the moment. If they can hold it, that will be a huge leg up for them. And I just love their balance, Ethan. I love how on the weekend it was Jack Bostock and it was Herbie Farnworth and it was Jermaine Asako. Other weeks it'll be Hamiso Tadiuifita or the halves, Nick Arima or Katoa. And the forwards are finding a way too. I will reserve the coach for special praise because following Wayne Bennett has not been easy over the years. In fact, it's been a poisoned chalice, but Christian Wolf is defying that. And I know that Justin Holbrook will probably win coach of the year, but Christian Wolf right there with him in terms of a contender, a really good nomination. We'll see what way the judges go.
0: Let's see. The Sea Eagles, I also want to have a chat with you about them. They had an upset win over the Knights, and it wasn't a narrow win. It was a thumping 44-24 for the Sea Eagles winning over the Knights. Did this result shock you, Matt?
12: Absolutely it did, because Newcastle, having such a good season, having overcome significant injuries to Dylan Lucas and Dylan Brown, you thought, wow, they're gonna power into the finals. It was old boys weekend, their final home game of the regular season, a sold-out crowd. Everything pointed to Newcastle continuing to get the job done with Bradman Best returning, with Jacob Saifidi returning, with a good record at home. And Manly go there and cause a big upset from an 18-6 deficit. It just seemed like everything was going to unfold as we expected when Newcastle scored three first-half tries in the opening 25 minutes, got to a big lead. But Tom Trbojevic, brilliant. Ben Trbojevic back, also having effect. Clayton Faalalo there at 5-8. And finally, year and four and snaps this long losing streak. So, yeah, a few queries over Newcastle. They've got a bit of work to do this weekend to make sure that they do finish on the front foot in the finals.
0: The Rabbitohs, their team that are looking to play finals, and we know under super coach Wayne Bennett they are in a really good position to be able to do it, but their chances of trying to cement a spot inside the finals were hit with the Warriors when the Warriors, won over the Rabbitohs 45-26. Does this complicate the Rabbitohs trying to cement a spot in the finals, and how is their equation of them to get into the finals looking now?
12: Absolutely, it complicates it because just back to Newcastle, they go to the Warriors in Auckland this weekend. So a big assignment for the Knights, considering what the Wars did to South Sydney. You mentioned that's the highest score by the Warriors in 3 years.
0: Wow.
12: Against the South Sydney side that hadn't been beaten at Sydney Olympic Park this year. Well, they have now. And Latrell Mitchell's due back this weekend. Basically, South Sydney, to make finals, they've got to win their last couple of games. But that will make sure of it. If they don't do that, then they are at risk of not scraping into the top eight, which would be a bitter disappointment because they have been there for most of the season. The absence of Latrell Mitchell is glaring. If he can get back and bring his boisterous brilliance, then they can win their last two games. They can make an impact in the finals. But really, they've been so hot and cold, so inconsistent without him, you'd have no faith in the Bunnies doing anything at the moment unless they get him back. And we're told he's going to play this weekend, so let's see.
0: We're speaking with Matt Russell on the Sports Connection. He's a Fox League commentator, and we are speaking about all the results that we have seen in the NRL. The Bulldogs, they won 44-14 over the Dragons to also help keep their finals chances. What do you make of the 30-point victory from the Bulldogs?
12: Very good. Assured exactly what they needed. Matt Burton was fantastic with a double. Lockie Galvin, brilliant, maybe player of the game in the eyes of most. So he's there playing in the halves and doing a good job, although he's not really playing his special position, 5-8. That's Stephen Crichton in that position. But Canterbury have found a way. They're hanging around the edge of the eight. They looked gone a few weeks ago. They've just got to keep winning and hope that a team above them, like North Queensland or the Rabbitohs, slip up, and that's a possibility. So the Dogs were expected to beat the Dragons, but there was a question mark given the way St George Illawarra had won their last few games or had a couple of wins recently. So it wasn't a gimme. It was played at Allianz Stadium, a home game for neither of these teams, and it was the Bulldogs who enjoyed their surrounds the most and got a win they desperately needed to improve on their form as well a little bit. So, you know, if they fall into finals, who knows what they can do in the bottom half of the competition.
0: 8 points was the margin between the Sharks and the Gold Coast Titans. Don't know why, but I've always got a bit of a love for the Gold Coast teams. I just want to see them succeed. A tight loss against the Sharks, but what do you think of the Sharks' victory by 8 points over the Titans?
12: Well, I'll start with the Titans. They were on a three-game losing streak. Now it's four-game losing streak. They've had the same amount of wins they've had last year, six, and I was convinced they were going to go past that. But all of a sudden, that's looking a little bit shaky. There have been some green shoots. There have been some promising signs. I just wonder whether a long rebuilding year has gone past them now. They finish with games against the Rabbitohs and the Dolphins. Do they win one of those games? I thought so. I'm not so sure anymore. Both of them are at home. And Cronulla, they were off kilter to start. They were out of sorts. They had no Braden Trindle, who was the star with 2 tries, 4 try assists when the Sharks beat the Titans 50-10 early this season. So he went out with a dislocated shoulder last week, and there was a big question, how will they handle the absence of Braden, because they didn't handle it in defeat against Canberra. And yesterday's first 40, you thought, well, this is a bigger problem than we thought. They were dropping balls, there were misguided passes, there was frustration, they looked out of sorts and rhythm. And at halftime, whatever Craig Fitzgibbon said, it worked, because they looked so much better after the break. It was just like flicking a switch. And two moments were key. Nicho Hynes, a beautiful cutout pass for Sione Katoa to springboard spectacularly and score on one side of the field. Shortly after, Hynes, same ball, cutout pass to Ronaldo Mulitalo. On the other side this time, he scored. The Sharks were away. They won convincingly, and they keep the pressure on the Dolphins for the top four. I will say that both wingers were really good in scoring doubles. Forwards, Adam Fanua Blake, good. Nicho Hynes finished on the front foot. So, yeah, the Sharkies can look at the last two rounds saying we're going to win both games against the Eels and the Storm and hopefully pounce if the Dolphins stumble.
0: We did see a few upsets across the weekend, and the final game with the Tigers, they were able to have a 1-point win over the Roosters, a big upset, because we know the Roosters are sitting third, trying to make top two. What a fascinating win for the Tigers over the Roosters.
12: No one saw this coming. No one at all. Maybe the upset of the season. Well, I'll put it in perspective for you, Ethan. The Roosters have won 8 straight games. The Tigers had lost 8 straight games. Only once prior had teams with that sort of win streak lost to a team with that sort of losing streak. Since 1908, it's only happened once previously. Here's the second time. It was built around the brilliance of Api Korosau, the West Tigers dummy half, and also an ice-cool finish, Jock Madden kicking the field goal. Hasn't played a lot of NRL this year. He's a backup halves player there behind Adam Dewey, who's gone for season-ending surgery. So it was Dewey and Jerome Houston, the halves. They got the job done, and Benji snaps that long losing streak. A bit of joy at what has turned out to be a pretty rotten season again for the Tigers.
0: Finally, Matt, before we go, we've got a few messages on it. I spoke about how I heard a podcast with Peter Valandis, and he was asked about how the Perth Bears are going, and he said they're going better than what some people think they're going. I saw over the weekend they announced another few signings. How is the Perth Bears building up to 2020? It's 2027 that they come to the competition?
12: 2027, about to start their pre-season, November 1. And, well, today we saw the PNG Chiefs announce the signing of Joey Manu, so another big-name recruit for the Chiefs. And unfortunately, the Bears are suffering in contrast to the Chiefs, who come in 2028, but they are out of the box and running, armed with the full-valued contracts, in brackets, tax-free. They're getting big name signings, the sort of names that the Bears would have craved. However, I will say this, Perth. Yeah, players are going to the West not necessarily for a sugar hit.
0: No.
12: They're going there because they love rugby league, they believe in the club, they believe in the future of rugby league in the West. They're not going there purely for ridiculous money. And, you know, I'd like a club built on that sort of culture rather than players parachuting in and out, chasing the pot of gold, the grab-and-go scenario. So don't despair completely that the Chiefs seem to be outperforming you. I've got such high regard for Mal Meninga. He's an immortal of the game. I've been lucky enough to work with him at Fox League. I've seen what he's done as a player, a premiership winner, an Origin coach, a Kangaroos coach, a rep player, a star of our game. You've got a man with significant gravitas. I work with Ben Gardner, his assistant. He is outstanding. As a coach, I get to dip into his coaching intellect off air each week, and I know you are getting a gun coach on the rise there who will be such an aid for Mal Meninga, but also as a person. Ben comes into NRL tonight to do it out of the love of the game. He gives his all. He answers the call at short notice. He doesn't do it for any other reason than to help out and stay relevant and keep his finger in the pie. You are getting quality individuals in your coaching set up, and I love the sort of player you're getting. Tyron Wishart, Nick Meaney, the list goes on and on. Good people as well as really sound rugby league players. So you might not be getting the pin-up boy that the Chiefs are getting, but you're getting people who are going to make the club a success over the last first 5-10 years and set it up for long-term success. So I know it's easy to knock the Bears, but be careful. With those men in charge and the sort of people that will steer this club in their first year, they are going to win games. They're going to shock plenty of people. And I think Perth should be proud of the team you're building.
0: Yep, very well said by you, Matt. And finally, before we let you go, how was the darts on the weekend?
12: Fantastic. The World Series of Darts, the sixth and final event in Wollongong. And it travelled to Dubai, Saudi Arabia, the US, through Europe. Wollongong held the final event, and James Wade, the Englishman, beat Brody Kling, who was a star qualifier. So 8 PDC professionals against 8 Oceanic qualifiers. Brody was one of them out of the ANZ Premier League that started last year, and he went very close to winning the whole deal. It was a fairy tale run for the Aussie against the veteran, experienced Englishman. Sold out crowd, thoroughly enjoyable. And yeah, if you're looking to have some fun regarding the darts over September, October, then the new ANZ Premier League entering its second year, you could do much worse than go to a night of that.
0: Yes, very well said. Matt, really appreciate your time as always on Sport FM. Thanks so much for coming on and breaking down the weekend's results in the NRL.
12: I'll leave you with 3 numbers.
0: Yes.
12: 180!
0: Very well done. There he goes, Matt Russell, leaving us with a number that's going to be a bit of an earworm, isn't it? You're just going to be randomly throughout the day saying to yourself 180. So thank you, Matt, for jumping on board and having a chat with us. It's time to clear a break on the Sports Connection, and then on the other side, we're going to chat a bit of cricket because we're going to be speaking with Paul Dennett right after the break.
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0: Thank you to all the SMSs that have come through on 0429 913 913. Don't worry, I have not forgotten about them. We'll get to them in a moment, but we must pause because Paul Dennett is with us and we're going to chat some cricket after Australia had another two-day test, this time against Bangladesh up in Mackay. Paul was there. He is the Australian correspondent for The Scoop by Wisden Cricket and he's been good enough to join us on the Sports Connection. Hello, Paul.
30: Hey, Ethan, how are you going?
0: I'm well, thank you. Hope you are too. Another two-day test in Australia. Are these bad for test cricket?
30: Oh, yeah, they are bad for sure. I mean, the one thing about them is that while they're on, they are very entertaining, but more than one or two is just terrible for, you know, for revenue especially. You know, I looked at the ratings throughout the test series, and Channel 7's ratings were excellent, so they'd have to be happy with that part of it. But what they wouldn't be happy with is that this final test match only lasted for 2 days. And I think that's where they hurt the most, that the day three, day four, day five, the revenue they're expecting from the broadcast, they just don't get. And that has to factor in to future television deals. And that's the lifeblood of the sport. It's also a bit farcical. And it was unfortunate. As you said, I was in Mackay and it was wonderful. The atmosphere was fantastic. It was almost impossible to get a hotel room. And people were, you know, cab drivers were saying this is the biggest thing that's happened in Mackay for a very long time. Wow. It was a wonderful atmosphere there, but plenty of people who would have had tickets for day three and had travelled long distances to be there would then be realising up that that's not going to happen. So it is a real problem for the game.
0: That it is. Australia's got problems of their own, particularly with the top-order batsmen. What are you saying is the problem at the moment with Australia's top order?
30: I mean, it's a good question. I think you've got to say that the pitches have made a contribution. That the last few years in Australia, at the Shield level, but also at the Test level, pitches have been in favour of the bowlers, which was a bit of a correction because of the fact that pitches prior to that had been too much in favour of the batters. It is a difficult thing because the minute you go the other direction and say, well, we've got to make sure these Test matches last the full 5 days, if you get a Test match where one side makes 500 and the other side returns with 500 and there's kind of, it's deadly dull. That's just as bad. So I think that's the biggest thing, that the pitches have been in favour of the bowlers. Then you look at the specifics that Manus Labuschagne, sadly, having that amazing start to his career and the stat they put up that his average up until the end of the 2023 Ashes in his test career was in the mid-50s, and then ever since then it's been in the 20s. That is just remarkably sad and disappointing, and I think that that's going to mean that he'll be dropped. And I think that, yeah, you look at the rest of the side, and you know, I think it would be right to say that we are in an era where we have had champion bowlers and one or two champion batters, but not the same standard of batting as that we've had in times gone by. It is a cyclical thing. I can remember even further back, you look at some of the test players who played for Australia in the 1980s, the batters, and you think, wow, how did they ever play for Australia? And then you go through the 90s and you have players like David Hussey, who never played a test match for Australia, yet had a first-class average of over 50. Imagine if we had a David Hussey in the sidelines now. He'd be into the test team so quickly you wouldn't believe it. So I think it is a little bit cyclical as well.
0: Are the Australian bowlers covering over the cracks of the issues with the batsmen? Are we not focusing on the batsmen's problems at the moment now because of how good our bowlers are and getting us out of these issues?
30: Oh, I think there's plenty of scrutiny on the batting. I mean, there's all sorts of speculation now about whether Manus Lavashane will be picked for South Africa. There's talk about whether Bo Webster needs to be dropped for number seven, who should be brought in, whether it should be Cooper Connolly or whether it should be Nathan McSweeney or Ollie Peake. I still think that Josh Inglis is someone that shouldn't be dispensed with either. So there's plenty of discussion. There's a discussion around whether Travis Head should stay as opener or move down the order, whether Steve Smith should move up to number three. So I think that the Australian fantastic bowling has resulted in a really successful run of Test cricket. I mean, this series ultimately, at least it's a draw. It's a very, very disappointing result against Bangladesh, but not the total disaster that a 2-0 loss would have been. But up until then, Australia's had pretty decent Test results for quite a long period of time. But the next year is massive. Going to South Africa, going to India, going to England, plus a series against New Zealand at home, which won't be a walkover, plus the 150th anniversary Test match in Melbourne, and probably the World Test Championship final as well. There is a whole lot to play for in the next 12 months, and it's going to be fascinating, and it's going to be fascinating to see how the Australian batting stacks up for it.
0: What changes do you think should be made for these third tests? If you were the head of selectors, what would you be shuffling around?
30: Well, for the South African tour, I would probably, with regret, drop Labuschagne. I mean, I really like him, and I still look at his record and think he can't have been that good for that long and for it all to have been lost. But I think you just can't keep on picking a player whose output has been so low for so long. So I think that looking at my 11 for the first test in South Africa, Labuschagne wouldn't be in it. I find it interesting how that they're talking about now that Bo Webster should be dropped because we don't need two all-rounders. And it's almost like, does that mean if Bo Webster suddenly broke his injured his back and could never bowl again, that he might, we'll consider him now. It's almost like his ability to bowl is a disadvantage because I think his first-class batting record in the last few years, he's been averaging very, very decent numbers. And I think he deserves to be in the side on his batting alone, albeit it's been a lamentable series for him in, you know, these two test matches, barely getting a run or literally not getting a run almost, versus whatever, all the stuff that he'd done prior to that in his short test career had been quite successful. So I'd persevere with him, but I think that the two that I'd be most eager to get into the side, one would be Josh Inglis. I don't think there's any reason that he can't be in the side alongside Alex Carey. I think his first-class record in recent years has been good. And probably, I think, of all the youngsters, Cooper Connolly is the one I like the most. I think that some of the stuff that he's done has been pretty special, albeit on fairly small evidence at the moment. But a first-class average in the 40s, the remarkable performances he's done on occasions as well, the fact that he bowls a bit of handy left-arm orthodox spin as well, I think that I'd be looking to keep him in, keep him pretty close too.
0: We're speaking with Paul Denner on the Sports Connection on this Monday morning. It's good to have him on board. He's the Australian correspondent for The Scoop by Wisden Cricket. Also wanted to ask you about the first test. Where did it go wrong for Australia? And I heard, and I mentioned it on the show before, I heard a talkback caller a few days ago saying that in the first test, Australia was just beaten by test cricket. What have you made of that since I just told you? And what's been your reflections of where it went wrong for Australia in the first test?
30: I think the first test, firstly, you have to give credit to Bangladesh. I think that they bowled superbly. Their pace bowling was accurate at the stumps. I think that was a big thing, and Australia didn't learn from that Australia's tall, fast bowlers, usually their height is a massive asset. But I think in that first test match, the percentage of balls that Australia bowled that was hitting the stumps was tiny. And that was off the back of the Australian innings where lots of batters were out bowled. So I think that the quality of the Bangladesh bowling, and then the Australian bowling was just a little bit too short. Bangladesh batted with purpose and a judicious aggression, and kind of got in front of the game, and then their spinners closed it out, and they kind of never looked back. So, in hindsight, yes, it was a mistake to bat first at the toss. It's a funny series in the sense that if Australia had bowled first in Darwin, we might have won the series 2-0 and would be talking now about, oh, Bangladesh are an embarrassment and didn't deserve to be out here. Yet, if Australia had not won the toss in Mackay, if Bangladesh had won the toss in Mackay and had bowled first, it's not beyond the realms of possibility they could have won the series themselves 2-0, in which case we'd be saying this is the worst result in the history of Australian sport. So sometimes things can swing on fine margins, and we then ascribe huge impacts to them. But I think ultimately Bangladesh were better than I think a lot of Australian fans

0: talking about. You know, he failed in the first innings of the first test, and I remember looking on social media and just the avalanche of people wanting him banished from the side. You know, that's a tough thing to have to deal with. So it's been a triumph that, you know, it's funny how things turn around. He dropped a sitter on the, from memory, I think it was the last ball of day one of the first test, and that kind of was the exclamation mark on a horrible day for Australia and a poor day for Green. He failed with the bat, his bowling looked innocuous, and then he dropped that sitter. To then come out later in that test match, make a really good 100 as everyone else fell around him. And then, as you said, the 60-odd in the first innings here, top score again as everyone else was finding it difficult. This is a really heartening thing for Australia, that a guy with an average in the mid-40s, and that everyone has sort of said, well, he's been the big thing for so long, he's got to start delivering. We sort of still need more from him, but hopefully that quells the speculation about his position in the side for a while, and he can now sort of flourish and let his fantastic success at Sheffield Shield level be fully translated into test matches.
1: Completely agree. Paul, really appreciate your time coming on board Sport FM once again. Thanks for having a chat with us about Australia's series against Bangladesh.
0: Good on you, Ethan. Thanks, mate.
1: There he goes. Paul Dennett, good enough to join us on the Sports Connection. 0429 913 913 is how to get involved in the show. A few SMSs to get to. Simon of the Waffle W this time, and Laughlane has said, I was at Freo Oval yesterday, Ethan. Nice to meet you, Simon. It was lovely to meet you too. There was fair general and backline skills in both games. I'd agree with that. We just needed to see a bit more scoring. Four 20-minute straight quarters isn't quite enough for Waffle W level. But for the time being, keep the quarters the same for the Rogers Cup. Maybe a bit of time on can be added for all scores to enable bigger scores, says Simon. Has an attendance been released for the AFL Finals series? For all the final series, excuse me. The grand final estimate, Simon says, is about 3,500 to 4,000. Simon, I'm not 100% sure. I'll have to do some digging on that. Then another message coming in from Sean in Adderdale. We took Andrew Dillon's press conference a little bit earlier, and Sean has sent in a very valid message saying, hi, Ethan. The only thing those five players are guilty of at the moment is breaking curfew and being drunk and acting like fools. Though these other issues you keep accusing them of are unproven allegations, let's not forget that there was a Geelong player who lost a year of footy because of accusations that were proven false. Simon, thank you for that. And I did stress off the top, these are all alleged allegations that the Sydney Swans players are being investigated on. The Sydney Swans did an internal investigation and they suspended the players for the remainder of the season. Based on that, the police investigation is one that is still underway, and we're still not yet sure what the AFL is going to do. If anything, the AFL does have the power to ban them from the AFL completely. Will they do that? I'm not too sure. Will the Sydney Swans take them from the club? I reckon they may, to be honest. I reckon they may withdraw them from the club. And Simon has also sent another message. This time he is Simon of 1060 West Adams Windy Hill and Laughlane. Thank you, Simon. Saying, Ethan, here's where I stand on wild cards in sport. Example, the Chicago Cubs, 75-56 with 31 to go. This is in the NBA. Second in the National League Central. Probably too far behind Milwaukee. 6 wins to catch them. Cubs win, probably, earn a wild card play off berth with 97 wins from 162 games. NBA, this is in the Major League Baseball, excuse me. That's a proper application of wild cards in sport. Not what's happening in the AFL this weekend. If Essendon finish 10th this time next year, better luck next year in 2028. Thank you, Simon, for sending that through. Always. Font of knowledge when it comes to sports right around the world. Still to come on the show, we're going to be speaking with Joel Kennedy on the other side of the news. Now, every time I've opened up my phone and gone onto social media, I keep hearing and seeing that Essendon have entered into a new era, they've got a new coach. Well, I don't know if they have. Joel Kennedy might be able to answer a bit more about it than that. But I'm yet to see Essendon pull out the official

0: welcome in card to Mark McVeigh. Now, James Hurd has essentially conceded that he hasn't got the job. He hasn't confirmed that he hasn't got it, but he's seen the reports and he said basically that he hasn't got it. He hasn't heard that he has got it and also hasn't heard that he hasn't got it. So we'll see what does happen. Maybe Joel will be able to have a few more answers about that than I will, because I'm interested to see where Essendon are going to finally announce who their next coach is. And also, if you did miss it, we played a little bit of Andrew Dillon's press conference this morning, the first time he has spoken publicly since the Sydney Swans saga has occurred. I suppose the big talking point and the big part of it was he was asked if the players would be invited to the Brownlow Medal, and Andrew Dillon says none of the five suspended Sydney players will be invited to the Brownlow Medal despite their eligibility to win the award. They probably won't win the award, but I reckon they should be stripped from winning the award. If the Sydney Swans have banned them for the remainder of the season, clearly there has been some admission of guilt. But maybe that's a club thing. I don't know. We'll see what does happen. Maybe I'm putting the cart before the horse. Anyway, it's coming up to the 11 o'clock news. Thanks for your company. Back with more in a moment.
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3: Hello there, this is Michael Lynch. An increasing number of Australians are struggling to pay their rents, with the cost of putting a roof over their heads taking up more than 30% of their income. A report from the housing advocate Everybody's Home shows the national median rent would consume up to 33% of a salary of $130,000. National spokesperson May Azizi has told Today that the state and federal leaders have a part to play in relieving rental pressure.
4: Across most of Australia, it's perfectly legal to hand down an unlimited rent increase unless you're in the ACT. The ACT has put some rules around that in the last couple of years. And then the other long-term step that the federal government could take is actually invest in public and community housing. We've got a huge shortfall of them.
3: Victoria's Premier Ben Carroll says after looking over the contracts for the suburban rail loop, he believes the project can be delivered more efficiently. The Premier's already said that he will not tear up contracts already signed, but there's been speculation that the project could be paused or that the money already spent could be diverted into infrastructure projects. Carroll says his predecessor's pet project is not a priority.
5: I am having a very close look at everything, including the suburban rail loop, and I will have more to say soon, except to say I do believe this project can be done better, and that is my intention.
3: The West Australian opposition is calling on their state's premier to get a cast-iron guarantee from the Prime Minister that there'll be no change to WA's share of the GST. Western Australia currently has a guarantee that its share will not fall below 75 cents in the dollar. But the Productivity Commission says the deal unfairly favours the state and has recommended changing the current carve-up. Anthony Albanese is now in Perth, and opposition leader Basil Symbolis says Premier Roger Cook needs to get a clear guarantee that the deal will not be changed.
6: The Prime Minister, the person who matters, is in town for the next couple of days. Roger Cook has to get that guarantee from him. Not a fair share, but no change. They mean different things.
3: Adelaide is a sea of umbrellas today, with heavy rain deluging most parts of South Australia. The Weather Bureau's Michael Conway says more heavy falls can be expected over the next 24 hours. To Air World News, and just days after attempting to force Britain to reconsider its support for Ukraine, Russia has withdrawn its ambassador to the UK. Andrei Kellin had served as Russian ambassador for more than 7 years. Tensions between the UK and Russia escalated last week when it was revealed that the British-manufactured drones had been used by Ukraine to strike targets inside Russia, prompting Vladimir Putin to threaten Britain with unspecified consequences. In other news, more than 25,000 victim survivors fleeing domestic and family violence have accessed the federal government's emergency funding program. And according to data based on more than 394,000 AAMI insurance claims, a greater number of Australians die on regional roads than those in the cities. In our finance news, the All Ords is up 47 points at 93.16, and one Australian dollar this hour is buying 71.68 US cents. This is AIR National News. Australia's cricketers are today celebrating their second test win over Bangladesh by an innings and 51 runs, which in just 2 days levelled the series 1-1. The Hockey Roos have advanced to the Women's Hockey World Cup semi-finals with a nil-all draw with India. In Formula One, it was another victory for McLaren overnight, as AIR Sports' Paul Walsh reports.
7: In what was the final Dutch Grand Prix for the foreseeable future, it was to be a hometown highlight for Red Bull's Max Verstappen. However, that dream lasted less than one lap, as the four times world champion lost control in damp conditions and ended his race almost before it started. However, better news for McLaren's Lando Norris, who secured his second victory in succession and moved him again closer to drivers' championship leader Kimi Antonelli.
8: Probably one of my better wins. We had to fight for it well, but the pace was very strong. I managed things incredibly well today. So over the moon, very, very happy, and nice to win the final race here in Zandvoort.
7: Antonelli and garage teammate George Russell came in second and third respectively, while Ferrari's Lewis Hamilton challenged Russell to the end, but had to be content with fourth place, while McLaren's Oscar Piastri came in sixth.
3: A powerful smash-and-grab performance has seen Brock Feeney dominate the final race of V8 Supercars competition at Ipswich 440. The 23-year-old Supercars ace is now the proud winner of the 2026 Sprint Cup. Australian Independent Radio News.
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9: Good morning. Doing quite well on all the majors. Just cleared a breakdown the Roe Highway southbound exit to Welshpool Road East in Wattle Grove. Looks okay on the Tonkin past the airport. Just a little slow at times southbound around South Terrace on Kwinana Freeway. Doing fine on the Mitchell through Osborne Park. 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
0: Our maximum today is 19 degrees with partly cloudy conditions throughout the day. Tomorrow, 22 with a low of 8. Wednesday, showers throughout the day, a top of 21 with a low of 9 degrees, and a chance of showers Thursday, a top of 19 with a low of 8.

0: great to have you back on the Sports Connection. Soon we'll be joined by Glenn Carbon. Before we are joined by Glenn, we're going to be speaking with Joel Kennedy. He's a Channel 9 Melbourne sports reporter. All the major stories coming out of Melbourne today is Mark McVeigh has got the Essendon coaching job. But I'm yet to see Essendon confirm that they have. And to be honest, it would be a very Essendon thing to do, that they pull out of Mark McVeigh at the last moment and they go down St. James, as some of the Essendon supporters are calling. For what it's worth, I think Mark McVeigh is the right appointment. He's been an assistant coach for, what, 15 years maybe? Around that, been in the coaching landscape for roughly that period of time. He's been at the Giants as well in the past, and I think that he is going to be a good candidate for the Essendon Bombers, currently at the Sydney Swans. Let's hope what is going on at the Sydney Swans hasn't derailed anything. I don't think it would have, but let's just hope that it hasn't. Some other footy news that is going on at the moment. 7,772,015. Let me repeat that number again. 7,772,015 people have been to the AFL this year. That is a very impressive number. That is a AFL attendance record in 2026 that we have set for the highest home and away attendance in VFL AFL history. Let me repeat it. 7,772,015 people have attended the AFL this year. That is an astronomical number. To have 7 million people, I should say, attending is just incredible. So well done to the AFL, and well done to all of you, all the supporters that have gone to the footy this year and supporting your beloved teams. That is a great achievement to be able to have. Really well done. By the way, I briefly mentioned it, but I'll be able to go through all of it with you, how the AFL Finals Week 2 is going to be looking. So the first qualifying final is going to be between Fremantle and Hawthorn, Thursday the 3rd of September, 6:10pm at Optus Stadium. That's Western time, by the way. 6:10pm Western time is when the first qualifying final will be. The first elimination final is going to be on Friday the 4th of September at 5:40pm Perth time. 5:40pm Perth time at the MCG. The first elimination final, Geelong, will be playing one of the victors in the wildcard round. The second qualifying final between the Sydney Swans and the Brisbane Lions at the SCG, Saturday the 5th of September at 3:15, and then on Saturday September 5, the second elimination final between the Adelaide Crows, and to be confirmed at the moment, at 7:05 Eastern time, which is 5:05 Perth time, and the first game is 1:15 Perth time. So no games on the Sunday, but that is how it all is going to play out. 0429 913 913, if you would like to get involved in the Sports Connection. Craig from Maidervale has sent in a message saying, "Morning, Ethan. I was watching the Waffle Grand Final and couldn't believe there was no rule to stop the match timer to allow for injured players to be helped from the ground, unless a stretcher was required. Yes, I'm a Swans supporter, and yes, had the time stopped for the incident in the last quarter, they would have more time to be able to score the winning goal, maybe. However, forcing players from the ground quickly to avoid wasting time is dangerous and could cause more harm to the players involved. What do you think, Craig?" Bullseye. That is what I think. I think you have hit the nail on the head, and you have spoken about it. Very, I completely agree with you. Completely agree with you there, Craig. So thank you for sending in that message, because it definitely is a problem I've noticed in the past. So, Craig, thank you for alerting it, and I think that rule needs to be changed. Right, it's 13 minutes past 11 o'clock on the Sports Connection. We will take a break, and we will come back with Joel Kennedy on the other side.
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0: Welcome back to the show. Let's go straight over to Melbourne. That's where Joel Kennedy is. He's a Channel 9 Melbourne sports reporter, and it's great to have him once again on the show. Hello, Joel.
9: Hello, Ethan. We were just saying that the footy season's wrapped up. Business end is well and truly upon us.
0: That it is. We've got the wild card round coming up this weekend. A few people on the text line still aren't completely sold on it, but I guarantee they'll all be watching. And if we don't have two games at the MCG with over 90,000 in attendance, then I will be shocked. What's been the vibe now around the wildcard round over in Victoria? Has it swung at all?
9: Well, it's funny you say that. Ed Richards from the Western Bulldogs spoke this morning and he sort of shared that sentiment. He said, it doesn't really feel like finals. That, of course, we've never had a wildcard round before, but Andrew Dillon spoke a little later on in the day, and he actually hit back and said, well, the Western Bulldogs don't play in front of 90,000 people at the MCG too often, so maybe you should be reconsidering it. But, people were split by this. I mean, does it really feel like finals? Because usually we sort of have that, the week off, and then we're straight into it, the build-up, the anticipation. The eight teams, of course, the traditional setup that we've had for the past few decades, but it's 10 teams now. It's a unique setup. We're going to have two games here in Melbourne after last weekend's result, and massive games at that. Of course, it all kicks off on Friday night. The Western Bulldogs and the Magpies, that's expected to be a sellout. The AFL confirming that it is, in fact, on a Friday night. And then the following night on Saturday, it's going to kick off all again with the D's and the Blues. And we just know how magnificent both those teams have been this year. So people are in split camps about this one, but I think once that first ball is bounced, people will well and truly have their eyes locked in on this one. As you said, 90,000 at the MCG, the spectacle of finals footy, four big Victorian clubs, and look, in my personal opinion, more finals games we can get, the better, Ethan.
0: Yeah, I'm slowly starting to come around to it. I think once the AFL has 20 teams in the competition, I reckon it will make it a little bit more sense then. But until then, I can understand where people are coming from. But I'm very keen to see how it does play out on the weekend, and I reckon it will be great theatre. I've been speaking about this sentiment a lot on the show today. I can't remember the last time that we've seen a final series about to be conducted and the team that is the last placed or the lowest place out of all the teams making the finals, in this instance Carlton, they are considered the informed team of the competition. I can't remember a team finishing in the past 8th, now 10th, being considered the informed team. That's an incredible journey for Carlton.
9: Oh, it's incredible, and it's almost the story of the season to this point in time. I mean, who could have predicted this? Absolutely no one. I don't think anyone, even inside Carlton itself. Even the most ambitious of fans could have predicted this outcome. And I guess all the cards have fallen their way this year. This is the first year we've seen 10 teams. And I think over the duration of the last 3 months, if you just started the season at the midway point of the year, well, it would actually be Carlton who would be sitting on top of who are the minor premiers this year, Fremantle. We know just how good Fremantle have been. So, look, you don't want to come up against the Blues. Collingwood, I know for a fact, have breathed a sigh of relief. They wouldn't admit it. But I think if it did eventually end up that it was a Carlton-Collingwood final, they'd be a little nervous. I mean, the Blues are the most informed team in the competition, and they've only just scraped into that wildcard contention. Such was their slow start to the year. So they've really built steam over the duration. Look, it's going to be massive on Saturday. The D's, do not write them off because they were absolutely electric. Perhaps a little unlucky to be in the wildcard bracket. But that is just going to be an absolutely magnificent game. Two sides who have really been rejuvenated. I mean, both new coaches as it stands, of course, Stephen King, which had last week, just how he's turned around this side and how he's got them playing free, flowing football, and so too Carlton. So it's going to be a magnificent spectacle. Absolutely, there won't be an empty seat in the house at the G. It'll be absolutely magnificent. Two footy sides who, look, I can say that you don't want to be coming up against them, particularly those inside the top six.
0: Got to speak about some of the other big stories happening in Melbourne right now. Every time I go on social media, I see Mark McVeigh as appointed as the Essendon coaching, as the Essendon coach, I should say. But Essendon are yet to come out and confirm this. What's your inside mail as to when Essendon will come out and unveil their head coach, and more than likely it being Mark McVeigh?
9: Yeah, so this has been an airtight process, which is a bit of a change to recent coaching searches in the past. So Mark McVeigh flew into Melbourne this morning. He's met with Essendon today, and many see that as a final presentation to the Essendon selection panel. They'll then bring those findings to the Essendon boards, which then they'll tick off on it. And it's expected that tomorrow morning, Essendon will announce Mark McVeigh as their next coach. So he's managed to hold off James Hird, who many, many fans wanted to see in the role. That's a story in itself. And other worthy candidates, Jamie Graham, the other, and then Murray Davis from the Adelaide Football Club as well. So this has been a thorough process, one that I guess has been something that hasn't been leaked. It hasn't been leaked to the outside media, nor the fans, nor anything. So President Andrew Welsh and CEO Tim Roberts have absolutely conducted a thorough process, as they said they would have. But as it stands, Mark McVeigh has presented his final presentation to the board, to which then that'll be announced to fans in coming days. Whether that's tonight, tomorrow morning, it is very, very close, this announcement, but understand it will be Mark McVeigh.
0: Is there any chance for James Hird? Because I know there'll be some Essendon fans who are just shocked to hear that their man James Hird wasn't given the job. Is there any late moves that James Hird is going to pull, or is he meeting with the board finally, or is he officially done?
9: I think fans were holding out hope that there was some sort of role carved out for him. If it wasn't the senior coaching role, whether that was an assistant, whether that be in the vacant footy boss role, but it is my understanding that he will not have a role with the Essendon Football Club. He spoke last night in his weekly media slot on the Sunday night, and he spoke in a very disappointed manner, as you would expect. I mean, he loves the Essendon Football Club. He's an Essendon man through and through, a champion player. And then, of course, all those years ago, coached the club and was cut quite short. So he wanted a second chance, and the fans wanted it as well. I think if you did a straw poll and conducted it with every Essendon supporter across the country, I would dare say that James Hird would be the leading candidate. But as I said, this is a thorough process, and they all presented the four. It was a four-horse race. All those members I just mentioned before, they all presented. They all got their opportunity, but they've landed at a decision, Andrew Welsh and Tim Roberts, alongside the rest of the coaching panel, that Mark McVeigh is, in fact, their man. And that's not to say that Mark McVeigh is an Essendon man himself. Of course, very close with Andrew Welsh, played much of his career at Essendon as well. and then has gone on his own coaching journey. And over a decade in the game as a coach in that coaching sort of arena. So James Hurd is a disappointing falling point. He won't have a role at the club, unfortunately, but Mark McVay, he's done so much to be able to earn this role, and now all eyes are on what he can do in the trade space, free agency. How fast can he make the impact at the Essendon Football Club? Because they certainly need it.
0: Joel Kennedy is the voice you're hearing on the Sports Connection. He's a Channel 9 Melbourne sports reporter. Joel, also wanted to ask you about Collingwood. Braden Maynard sustained an injury, Scott Pendlebury as well. Collingwood coming into the wildcard round, they're going to be, I assume, not at full capacity?
9: Yeah, not at all. So this is disappointing for the Collingwood Footy Club. So there was a knock last week after the selection news came out. Many thought that they would rest their stars. I mean, they couldn't have fallen out of the wildcard bracket, nor could they have bettered their position. So it was a bit of a dead rubber. In fact, it was a dead rubber. That was the definition of the game. And they played in such a manner that was the case. And then, as it turns out, Pendlebury, what was initially thought to be a knee bursa, as it turns out, it was a hamstring strain. So he had scans on Saturday morning and actually remained quite confident. We spoke to him as he went in. And remained confident. He said, I should be there next week, and it actually doesn't feel that bad. And then, of course, across the road over at Olympic Park, it was Braden Maynard who was training with VFL teammates and other teammates who didn't earn selection for that game, as you would as the season goes on, given the VFL has now ended. He was doing a routine training drill and came from the ground with a knee injury. So that's a grade one MCL strain. His timeline is still murky. We're not quite sure what that is, but there's an area of disappointment and frustration given this is the same leg that he had surgery on earlier this year. The club maintains that this isn't related at all. This is just an unfortunate set of circumstances, but it remains to be seen just how much that will impact him throughout the year. So Pendlebury's a 2 to 3 week time frame. Maynard, we're not quite sure yet. It is he will miss next week, make no doubt about that. We're not quite sure what it will be after that, but massive, massive blow on the eve of finals. They're eyeing off they're looking at the premiership, the Pies. They're right in that premiership window, they believe, and that they want to make some noise, albeit through the wild card routes. So really disappointing for them. I mean, Pendlebury's such a veteran. He's played something like 25 to 26 finals games throughout his career. So a massive blow. So too, Braden Maynard, a premiership player, both of those players, and look, if they're going to give it a red-hot shake-up this year, they're going to need those guys, so a massive blow.
0: That it is for them as well. Also wanted to ask you about Geelong, because a few weeks ago, they were sort of in 8th, 9th position, and we thought, okay, this is a bit un-Geelong-like, a bit uncharacteristic for them to be sitting so low on the table. Then what have you made of their last few weeks where they've just, as is tradition almost with Geelong, they've been able to hit the strides, hit straps at the right time of the year?
9: Yeah, they just seem to do this each and every single year. This is just normal for the Geelong Football Club. They're always making their mark in September, and this is the case once again this year. And they're getting soldiers back. I mean, they welcome Richmond to Cadinia Park last week, and Jeremy Cameron returned and got through. So he's back up and firing after that AC joint injury. And then there's Max Holmes, who's looking to return to the side. So they are two of their superstar players looking to come back straight into that team. And they've got players who have done it and done it time and time again. This is a different arena finals footy, and they've got players on the park that have been there. Of course, it was a disappointing end to their season last year. They went deep into finals. And this is something that they're eyeing off once again. So, unfortunately, not a top four finish this year. No double chance for them, but they know how to get this done. They've had a really, really good run into their finals series this year. They'll have the week off this week. They'll welcome in one of Collingwood or the Western Bulldogs the following week for an elimination final. That'll be at the MCG, so they won't have to travel for that one. It just seems as though they're there every single year, and they're doing it again. So the experience, it comes at a premium at this time of year, and I would dare say that they've got the most alongside Collingwood. So what they have up their sleeve is the week off, and welcoming back Cameron and also potentially Max Holmes, who will put in a training block over this week and next week as well to try and get that ankle right. That remains up in the air, but It's going to be such an interesting watch, the Geelong Footy Club. And then a really important off-season. I mean, they're in the race for Zach Butters and Toby Green as well. So that's something that's so Geelong-like as well, is welcoming in star talent. But, of course, their eyes are on winning a premiership this year.
0: Joel, really appreciate your time on Sport FM. Thanks so much for coming on board and having a chat with us.
9: No worries. Thanks, Ethan. Thanks for having me.
0: There he goes, Joel Kennedy. Good enough to join us on the Sports Connection. As we do hit the run to 11:30, because we will take a break, Glenn Carbon not far away from joining us. Mike from Hillary's has messaged in saying, in 1994, the first year of the final eight out of only then 15 teams, there was lots of complaints about weak teams getting in finals, but seventh Melbourne beat the red-hot second Carlton, and the eighth Collingwood got within 2 points in Perth, and eventually... eventual premiers West Coast. The only game where the other games were Rippers too. I think the wildcard concept will be bad things moving forward. Carlton are an exciting prospect. Mike from Hillary's. Mike, thank you for your message. For what it's worth, if it wasn't for the wildcard round, would this a fantastic Carlton story be in play? And now that we've got it, we're going to see what does happen if teams do get on a late run and essentially just, for lack of a better term, forget the first 10 weeks of the season and then maybe delay a potential pre-season. Who knows? But it will be interesting to watch. Right, we're going to clear a break on the Sports Connection, and then on the other side, we're going to have a chat with Glenn Carpen on 91.3 Sport FM. Back with more shortly.
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0: Good to have your company. 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We'll take a bit of news after 12. Then we'll send you over to the Six Points podcast. Daniel Harford and Mark Stevens and Regan Spear. He's going to be in the chair and he'll be delivering to you, the coaches' press conferences from the weekend. Final round of the year for the West Coast Eagles. How does Andrew McQuilter reflect on his final game? And also for Justin Longmuir, a disappointing loss against Carlton, but how are they going to bounce back? We have had it confirmed when the Fremantle Dockers qualifying final is going to be. It will be on Thursday night, as a lot of people may have been theorising, and also take place at 6:10 p.m. Western Standard Time, Optus Stadium. Hopefully, it's going to be the 3rd of September, by the way. Hopefully, that clears up some questions that anyone may have. 0429 913 913, if you would like to get involved in the show. I had a message from Damien, who messaged in saying, Ethan, I was at South Freo Oval yesterday watching the Waffle Grand Final. The skill level of the girls is just incredible. This league, like the AFLW, is growing every single day. Damien, I do agree with you. And speaking post-match with Ellie Lampkin and also Kate Orme, they both said that this league, ever since its inception in 2019, has just grown. And Ellie was there. She was at the start of it. She was the premiership coach for East Freo in 2019, so she would know. So, Damien, thank you for your message. I wonder how many people were there. I don't think I've had that confirmed just yet, but still, from where I was, it looked like a really healthy crowd. 0429 913 913. Were you there? It was good to meet a couple of you. Hello, Simon. Came in, had a chat with Simon, so it was good to catch up with Simon and meet him for the first time. But on the Sports Connection, time to chat golf. The man we do that with is Glenn Carbon, former WA Open golf champion. And once again, on a Monday, he's been good enough to join us. Morning to you, Glenn.
19: Morning, and morning to listeners. So much golf. Oh, it's all happening. It's still happening out there at the moment, all around the world.
0: I wanted to speak about the BMW on the US Tours double with the payouts for the FedEx Cup, Glenn. Can you talk to us about how Wyndham Clark won in an exciting finish?
19: Yeah, so it's two tournaments in one. So you've got the BMW, but they're handing out the money at the end of it for the BMW, and we've still got the Tour Championship next week. And they decided that they wouldn't hand the money out after the Tour Championship. They'll get it over on the week before. And Rory McIlroy, and remember he played the British Open, then took a month off?
0: Yep.
19: So much money in golf at the moment. I mean, like at the peak of the season, the guy takes a month off. And I'll mention some others who did the same later on. And finished second last week. And he hit the front when Wyndham Clark bogeyed the 10th and McIlroy birdied the 11th. But Wyndham Clark, who was two over for the front nine, rallied and birdied the last three. So Clark three-putted two times on the front nine. I mean, 60 feet. It's a long way, you know. But he played the front nine two over par, and his five-shot lead had gone, and he was one shot behind, and then he birdied 16, 17, and 18, and he held it from 16 feet, 13 feet, and 17 feet. Please excuse me talking with the American lingo that they do and not converting it into metres. And that pushed him up two spots to finish third on the payout and made him $1 million. So he got $4.5 million for winning the tournament, and he also picked up an extra $1 million on the FedEx Cup payouts. McIlroy was passed by Patrick Cantlay, who also birdied 16, 17 and 18 after bogeying the 15th. McIlroy we'll talk about later, coming second on the European Order of Merit. So he's only going to end up, after playing the Tour Championship next week, playing 14 times. And the rule is you got to play 15 times, but they're waiving it for him and letting him to come through. So that's the big three, but there's plenty more action coming through underneath, Ethan.
0: Yes, I wanted to speak about Scottie Scheffler, Glenn. He took out the FedEx payout. Tell us more about this seemingly endless money tree that is happening in the golf world.
19: Well, he's picked up $23 million for finishing the on the top of the money. So first of all, he tops the money, and then they give him an extra $23 million. Now, you've got to say, if he walked up to you, would you shake his hand?
0: Sure, why not?
19: Turns out last week when he was four over after six of the tournament after winning the week before, he played with the hand, foot and mouth that you get off children. Oh. And he had blisters on his hand and on in his throat. That's why he couldn't play so well. And he played better in the last couple of rounds. But it's a bit dodgy. But when there's that amount of money on offer, he kept going. It was amazing to see some of the pressure that happened on the players, not who were picking up the millions up the top of the money handout, but down the bottom to try to get into the top 30, because you not only get the extra money for the top 30, you get a game of golf next week in the Rich Tour Championship, you get a 2-year exemption onto the tour, so you can play every tournament for 2 years, and you get a 1-year exemption into the majors, and I think, is it 8 signature events that they've got at the moment, where they pay for $20 million, and that virtually guarantees that you win enough money to get into all the tournaments in subsequent years. And Gary Woodland, he was out of it. He was over the 30 mark, and he looked like finishing about 35th, and then he's had a great tournament. He's tied fourth. He shot 1 under in the last round. He finished on minus 12th, but he was one off the lead on the ninth hole, and a shot that would warm the heart of many a weekend golfer. He cold topped it off the tee and didn't make the ladies tee. It just ran along the ground, and it's amazing to see what the pressure can actually do. He was teeing down a 3-wood. Hey, here's a chance for me to talk a golf tip for people at home. There's a bunker on the left-hand side, and he couldn't hit it too far, but he needed to hit 3-wood to be able to get comfortably to the green, so he put the ball down low. So if the ball's down low, Ethan, you realise you've got to hit down on it a little bit.
0: Yes.
19: You with me?
0: Yes.
19: So that means that the handle is leading the club head a little bit. Like, imagine if you're playing tennis and it's a volley and you want to get it down low. Okay, you lead with the handle. Mm-hmm. So the third point I want to talk about, if the handle is leading the club head, that means the club head is likely to be pointing to the right. You got me?
0: I'm with you.
19: Are you with me? So yep. To keep the ball from going in the left-hand bunker, you tee the ball down lower. All right? But because the ball was down low, the club only reached to the top of the ball, and it rolled along the ground. So huge embarrassment, and he parred out every hole on the back nine. But because he finished 1 under, he got passed for a few other people. But crucially, he's got himself another 2 years on tour. And he's playing in the Tour Championship next week. He tied for fourth with Colin Morikawa and Chris Goddard. Scheffler was back on tied 12th on 7 under. And the Australians, Adam Scott, you know he's 46 years old, don't you?
0: It's hard to believe. Yeah? It really is hard to believe.
19: He looks $1 million too, big and strong. And he's got a record number going of consecutive starts in the major tournaments. Well, he's now got 2 extra years in the majors because he shot 3 under to get to 6 under for the tournament, and he tied 16th. And it's just a wonderful effort. And so he's finished 27th on the order of merit for the year to get into that, and tied 47th. Minwoo Lee shot 1 over par. To finish 2 over, and he went down 3 spots to 21st, but Min's doing very well. Min also picked, I think, $500,000. They had a swing on the European Tour of 5 tournaments, and because he did so well in the Scottish Open, they've got him a bonus payout there, so he's doing very, very nicely. Now, remember the way that Min got onto the World Tour? He won the Victorian Open, yeah, like his sister did twice, and that was a co-sanctioned European Tour event. So it's an Australasian Tour event, it's a European Tour event. He got to go to Europe, and then I think it was back in 2023 now, he won the Scottish Open, and that put him into the top 10 money winners on the European Tour, and they automatically get a start into America, and he went over and he won in America as well. So he's, in that time, has played enough events. Like, you know, the US Open and the Masters are co-sanction European tour events with America. So when he did so well in the Open, the Masters, and the PGA this year, he's kept his status on the European tour. So he gets to go over and he'll play a couple of more European tour events because they travel all around the world, and they'll be playing, I think it's 7 national opens coming up, and Min will be eligible to play with them. Like, for example, he's going to go play in the Indian Open. So they next week we've got the Tour Championship in America, but in Europe they've got the British Masters, the European Masters, the BMW PGA, their FedEx Final, the Dunhill Links, the Spanish Open, the Indian Open, and the Genesis Open, which is their major tour event finishing up in Korea. And Minwoo will be eligible to play in all of those. So he's really got it happening. And it was very disappointing to see Justin Thomas in the run to the straight slip out of the top 30, and he won't be eligible to play next week. Ethan, can you remember when the top 3 golfers in America, the young superstars coming through, were Jordan Spieth, Justin Thomas, and Ricky Fowler? Or should I say it was Ricky who slipped out of the top, because Jordan Spieth didn't narrowly missed making the top 50 to be able to play in the playoffs. And now Ricky, who, you know, is a player that we all just love seeing play, has now slipped one spot outside of the FedEx Cup final for next week. And Justin Thomas, who shot 100 in the last round for -6, is narrowly made it. But the great hopes for American golf haven't progressed, whereas the great hopes for Europe have. For example, Ryan Fox, the New Zealander, who won the British Open, he made $3 million for that. What would you do? Would you go hurry over to get ready for the playoffs in America, or would you go home to New Zealand? It's a big choice, isn't it?
0: It is, Glenn. Now, I just want to go back a couple of steps. You mentioned before some of these golfers are taking a month off. Now, in professional sporting context, that is a long time to take off. Is there a reason why they're taking a month off? Is it because they don't need the financial benefits golf gives them? Is it maybe just to rest the body? Why are we seeing such long periods of time be taken off by the golfers?
19: Exactly. That's what we need to talk about. So Ryan Fox got his British Open Cup and took it back to his family in New Zealand and had 3 weeks off. And drank out of it with the Bledisloe Cup rugby team that his father was a superstar for, because he had the opportunity to do it because he just picked up $3 million, and there's that much money in golf at the moment. And it's credit to LIV Golf that they've increased the prize money, but it's got to the point where golfers don't really need to play. I mean, McIlroy took a month off and walked his daughter to school at their new home in London. So he's got a home in Ireland, a home in London, and a home in Florida. And, you know, it's really good for, you know, his family life and whatever, he's 37 years old. But really, the old way of doing it was that you'd play 5 weeks, have 1 week off, and then when the end of season came, you'd have a 2 month holiday and get ready to come back. And I think it's just a monetary thing. So, you know, people like, you know, Hogan and Nicklaus were playing every week because they needed to do to make the money, whereas the modern day superstars, there's no financial pressure. And we mentioned Min Woo, I think, is 27 at the moment, I think his golf would benefit from playing more of it and more tournaments.
0: Glenn Carbon is the man that we were speaking with on the Sports Connection. He's a former WA Open Golf Champion, and he's our man on a Monday that gives us all the golf news that we need to know. I wanted to speak to you about New Zealand's very own, I should say, Steve Alker. He won a playoff on the Champions Tour, Glenn. Give us a bit of insight about how Steve went.
19: Well, he's back 10th in the order of merit this year after dominating in recent years, after forcing his way in through the Monday pre-qualifyings and just keeping on winning. He birdied the last, the 18th, to get to -16 and tie with Koreans Wai-Ye Yang, and then came back in the playoff and birdied the same hole again. The best of the Australians... Richard Green was back, tied fifth, and it was wonderful to see him tied with Michael Block. Now, can you remember he's the club pro who pre-qualified for the PGA and did so well, and he played the last round with Rory McIlroy and had a hole-in-one, and he's, you know, 48 years old, and it was just a Cinderella story. Mm. Well, he's qualified through the tour school to get on to the Champions Tour, they call it now. It used to be old, now you're a champion. It's quite a quite an exalted name. They went seniors and now they're champions, and also doing well, tying ninth was New South Wales David Branston, and that's going to help him keep his card. There's 72 players to make the playoffs and keep their card for next year, and he's got up to 66th. And tied 46th was Greggy Chalmers, a former West Australian who's living in America now. And he shot one under to get it to six under. And he's 41st. He's made $350,000 this year, so he's safely through. And he three-putted on the sixth, which, I mean, it happens, even with a great putter like him, but he came up and double bogeyed on the seventh. And that's something that's happened too often with Greg in recent years, is he followed up the bogey with a double bogey. And when you add your scorecard up at the end of the game, you just can't afford to have sixes on par fours.
0: Glenn, also wanted to speak to you about the US women's. There was some Australian disappointment, but talk to us about the winner.
19: Another Japanese. So we've got a Japanese one and two. So Miyu Yamashita, Yamashita. And she won the British Open last year. And with four holes to go, like I said, the golf is happening all at the moment. She leads by seven. She's 22 under. And she's only 4'11" tall. And in the last round so far, she's averaged 296 yards with her drives. Her driver comes all the way up to her armpit. So the tallest driver that you can have is 48 inches. It's 44 inches for men's standard. And she's got this long driver, and she's really cranking it out there. And all her iron shots are straight at the flag, and she's putting well. And Yuri Shida's just... eagled on the back nine to get one in front of Korea's Se-young Kim. The best of the Aussies, they've already finished their round. Robin Choi is at the moment tied 19th. She shot 3-under to get it to minus six, and Grace Kim shot 2-under to get it to minus five. And of the West Australians, Hannah Green shot 5-over to miss the cut by five, and Minji Lee shot 10-over, and she finished equal third last. So disappointing, but... it's just the way it goes. These girls are in there, you know, coming up to 30 years old now, and they've given us, you know, wonderful interest watching their careers over the years. And we just have to accept that, you know, time's moving on for them.
0: Wanted to speak about the European tours, an impressive win with Junior Lupp's Connor McKinney. He was coming through when he was also impressive. Can you talk to us about how Connor went and how the European tour went?
19: Connor's really staring it in the face and wondering, you know, what he's going to be able to do for a game of golf next year. He really came through at the end. He's playing the 11th hole, and I think he had a 9-iron into the green. The commentary didn't announce what it was, but it landed on the green and trickled into the hole, and the eagle fired him up, and he followed up with a par and then three consecutive birdies to get him to get himself up into the good money that was happening there. So he shot 1-under for the round after playing the front nine 3-over, and so his 4-under got him to tied 10th. Now, I hope he did finish second on the tour in the tour school last year to get his tour card. I hope in that tied 10th is going to get him a start into the next tournament, which is the British Masters. I was really impressed with the winner, Scott Jamieson. Now, guess what country Scott comes from?
0: Where?
19: Yeah, Scotland, and he was playing in the Scottish Open. So it was a Scott. And the last time he won was 14 years ago when it rained in the Nelson Mandela tournament in South Africa, and they had to call – the course was flooded, and they had to call it off after two games. So it was, you know,

0: and he had an unplayable lie. Then on the last hole, another one for a double bogey, and he slipped back into the middle of the field, tying seventh, and he's only one shot, one place into the top 10. And remember, at the end of the year, the top 10 get a US tour card. So that was really crucial for Norris. And it was a real boil over. You mentioned about the LIV tournament that was being played. And Patrick Reed used to be an LIV tour player, but he pulled out of the LIV tour to play the European tour this year. And although he's again had a few weeks off and come back in this tournament, he's one in front of McIlroy now in their order of merit and guaranteed to have a full tour card for next year. On 101st, and remember the top 100 are fully exempt, is Mandra's Jason Scrivener. So Jason's got to find a way in the next, what is it, 8 tournaments to lift himself up inside that top 100 to have a full tour card for next year. And you remember Lakeland's Ryan Peake won the New Zealand Open a couple of years ago, and he's 159th on the the tour rankings, and to maintain any kind of status to be able to get a start next year, he's got to get it inside 145. Otherwise, he'll be back on the hotel plan, a secondary tour. Another who's now bought a home in Western Australia is Beef Johnson. Remember Andrew Johnson?
1: Yep.
0: Had a hand injury, big Englishman. He's 150th, so he needs to get a shake on between now and the end of the year as well. So, you know, not only a lot of good golf over there being played in Scotland, but a lot of pressure going on for these players to keep their exemption for next year.
1: Finally, Glenn, before we let you go, have you got any information that you can impart onto our listeners?
0: Oh, yeah. My mate, Davey Holloway. He's a pretty good player, Davey. He's joined up down at Rockingham at the moment. He's now got 6 woods in his bag. So, you know, the new technology used to have a wooden golf club.
1: Yeah.
0: Now a wood is made out of metal. In fact, his driver's made out of titanium, but he's also got a 3, 5, 7, 9 and an 11 wood. So that's the equivalent of a 7-iron. But because it's got a bigger club face, and a lower center of gravity, it pops the ball beautifully up in the air consistently and lands on the green and makes a park mark and stops. So the Callaway Golf Club that we're talking about there, the 7-wood, is really easy for an average athletic older player to use. And so, you know, players are now carrying 7 wooden clubs in the bag and less drivers. So, for example, on the ladies' tour at the moment, they don't have an iron which is any higher than a 5-iron. And a lot of the men players have got 7 woods, so they've got a long club which has got a lot of loft on it, and they can smash it and it'll fly up high in the air. So, you know, the par fives that the average player is hitting onto in 3 shots, and they have, you know, big bunkers and water hazards. So these high 7-wood shots are coming in from altitude with a lot of backswing, making a pug mark and stopping, and they can easily avoid all the traps that are at the front of the green. So it's the new thing. So if you go into Golf Box at the moment, you'll see the 3, 5, 7, 9 and 11 woods, and they're really easy to hit and very forgiving, and at least you should have a 7-wood in your bag.
1: Glenn, always a treat when we get to catch up with you. Thanks so much for coming on the show.
0: Happy golfing, everybody.
1: There he goes, Glenn Carbon. Good enough to join us on the Sports Connection on this Monday morning. Well, that's just about me done on the show today. Thank you so much, everybody, for tuning along. Thanks also for the guests that we've had on the show. If you did miss any of it, just go to the Sport FM website, sportfm.com.au. My hardworking producer on a Monday, his name is Cade Fagan, and he is cutting up the audio as we speak for you to listen to the podcasts at your convenience. Stick around on Sport FM. There is plenty coming up. Waffle World, that will be today after we saw a dramatic final round in the WAFL. We know what the final five looks like. Gruber, Brett Rapone and John Townsend are going

0: break down how all the cards fell and analyse all of the games. So stick around on Sport FM. That's from 5 through till 6. Before that, Matt Grublich, he's going to be driving you home from 2 through to 5. Noah Kendall in for the Monday Perspective. Regan Spear up shortly for the coaches' press conferences. And also Daniel Harford and Mark Stevens for the 6 Points podcast. Peter G's back tomorrow. Thanks for your company. It's bye for now.
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3: Hello there, this is Michael Lynch. Credit card fees are going to cost us more. Australia's major banks are lifting their fees and cutting reward programs ahead of October's card surcharge ban, a move by the Reserve Bank set to cost financial institutions around $600 million a year. The banks are raising interest rates and annual fees in response to the surcharge ban. The Australian government is being urged to step in to stop unregulated extraction of minerals from the floor of the Pacific Ocean. A Lowy Institute paper has raised concern that some Pacific nations may become dependent upon individual agreements with Chinese or American companies without a universal set of rules. Pacific Islands Program Research Fellow Dr. Connor Graham says Australia must step up.
4: Step one is to champion a Pacific-led governance framework with some minimum standards on deep sea mining, you know, minimum environmental standards, liability standards, things like that.
3: One Nation claims an MP is still learning after he deviated from the party's official immigration policy. More on that from Nilsen Scott.
5: One Nation says it would cap net migration at 130,000 people, a move it claims will protect infrastructure and essential services. But MP David Farley argues that figure excludes several major visa categories, effectively pushing the party's real target to 230,000, matching Labor. His senior colleague Barnaby Joyce has told Seven, Mr. Farley misspoke and new arrivals will be capped at 130,000.
6: Show me a political career where people haven't made a mistake and I'll show you a person who's not telling the truth.
5: The opposition's John O'Dunham says the confusion proves One Nation isn't across its own policy.
7: It wasn't a small mistake because he went into detail.
5: Labor claims it shows the minor party isn't fit to govern.
3: In world news, Iran has carried out a cyber attack on a UK power station, shutting it down for 4 days. Gavin Gray reports from London.
8: Government ministers have been trying to calm nervousness by saying that at no point was there a risk to the UK's energy system, but they have contacted power companies to advise them of the risk of cyber attacks. The incident took place last month, but has only just been revealed. For security reasons, neither the government nor the National Cyber Security Centre, which deals with attacks on critical infrastructure, will give further details. It's said to have affected a small-scale generator, and there's had been no risk to the wider energy system.
3: Well, as Scam Awareness Week gets underway, we're being urged not to fall victim to one. New ANZ data shows that goods and services scams are the most commonly reported by customers, followed by impersonation and investment scams. ANZ scams lead Ben Verhoff says anyone can fall victim to a scam, and those who do should not feel embarrassed about seeking help.
9: If you believe you are a victim or have been a victim, come forward and speak to someone, speak to a loved one, speak with a bank and make it known, speak with law enforcement and report it. There is no shame.
3: Australia Post is targeting forklift and truck drivers as it launches a national recruitment drive in the lead up to its peak Christmas delivery period. About 3,500 seasonal jobs are on offer from early next month, while parcel sorters are also in demand to assist with processing. This is AIR National News. Well, the dates and times for the AFL's wild card weekend games are now officially locked and loaded. Sarah Patterson reports.
10: Under the new format, the Western Bulldogs will play Collingwood at the MCG this Friday night. Carlton will take on the Demons the following night, also at the MCG, in the second of the two knockout wildcard clashes. If the D's win, they will then head to Adelaide, while the winner out of the Western Bulldogs and Collingwood game will play in Geelong. If the Blues win, they'll travel to Geelong, while the winner of the other wildcard match will play away to Adelaide.
3: The West Tigers have pulled off the greatest NRL upset of the year, defeating the Sydney Roosters yesterday 25-24. Jock Madden kicked the winning field goal after a late comeback by the Roosters threatened to hand the Tigers a ninth straight loss. Tigers coach Benji Marshall says it was a nail-biting final 15 minutes.
11: I honestly thought we were in control, to be fair, until some of those freakish things from Marky Mark and guys like that come out in the back end. It's hard to stop, but I just succumbed to whatever happened is going to happen. I'm proud of the effort either way.
3: In yesterday's other game, the Sharks came from behind to beat the Titans on the Gold Coast 30-22. And in the English Premier League, Brighton has thrashed Aston Villa 4-0, while Liverpool scored late to draw 2-2 in Newcastle. Australian Independent Radio News.
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12: Good morning. Doing quite well on all the majors. Just cleared a break down the Roe Highway southbound exit to Welshpool Road East in Wattle Grove. Looks okay on the Tonkin past the airport. Just a little slow at times southbound around South Terrace on Kwinana Freeway. Doing fine on the Mitchell through Osborne Park. 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
0: 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It all starts this weekend with a qualifying final at Revo Fitness Stadium between Claremont and Perth. Can the Tigers prove their finals credentials or the Demons set up a matchup with the top of the table Thunder? 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
0: Our maximum today is 19 degrees with partly cloudy conditions throughout the day. Tomorrow, 22 with a low of 8. Wednesday, showers throughout the day, a top of 21 with a low of 9 degrees and a chance of showers Thursday, a top of 19 with a low of 8.
21: 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Regan Spear here with you to take you through some of the post-match thoughts of our WA teams and their opponents' head coaches from the round that was in the AFL.
22: The final round of the AFL home and away season is all done and dusted. The top 10 is set and the first wildcard round gets underway this weekend. But let's start here with one of our WA teams, the Fremantle Dockers, as they went down to a slick Carlton Blues side by 37 points on Saturday at Marvel Stadium. However, they have a home qualifying final locked in for Thursday night against the Hawks. Justin Longmuir, Fremantle Dockers head coach, spoke to the media following the loss to the Blues. Let's take a listen in.
23: How do you feel after the game last night?
4: like that, where you've rested a lot of blokes during, not coming, you've rested during the game, and you've also played below your best?
6: I'm disappointed, because all year we've been trying to make sure that we treat every game with the respect it deserves, and thought we did that this week, and yeah, clearly got off to a good start, and maybe that fed it as well, and you get four goals up in 6 minutes, and maybe you just take your foot off the pedal a little bit, and then from that moment on we couldn't control the game through the contest. We smashed pre-clearance at times, and well, over that period, but it got worse at times, and then in the second quarter we couldn't make the most of our opportunities and kick 0-6, and Vossi gets tackled in the goal square and they go end to end, and so it was frustrating, because we weren't strong enough in the contest to be able to control the game, but I thought we got out of it pretty well in terms of what we wanted to do with minimising risk and game time, and and when back in my mind, I understand that we've got four players that are in our best 23, if not better, to come back into the side. So not all is lost. And that was a message after the game. But disappointing. We need to be better in certain aspects of the game, clearly. We'll learn from it. But, we've put ourselves in a really good position. So, new season starts and we'll regroup and try and get back to our best.
4: How concerned are you about Frank Thomas?
6: That's concerning, we'll get it scanned. Clearly hurt his calf, and get it scanned and see what the damage is.
4: What about from a structural perspective? He's not available now. We're talking during the week whether you go with all the tolls
6: Hand's probably forced, right? I haven't really thought about selection in 2 weeks' time, but Hand's probably forced a little bit. Plenty of options. Chappie's going to come back into the side. It wasn't ideal today because we wanted to look at Oscar forward in case that was an option going forward. But, that was short-lived. So that was disappointing. But, I feel for Coxie. He's had an interrupted year, and he's been battling to get back to his best fitness and form. And we saw evidence of that. But, he's been stopped again. So it's disappointing for him.
4: And as someone who's been around for the whole people, really, like, how devastating is he? Something on the
6: air
4: of the finals?
6: Well, he's upset, but he's putting on a brave face and making sure he's giving good energy to the group, and we'll get it scanned and see where it sits.
18: Have you got any hope there? It sounds like, if he's upset and stuff, it sounds like it might be a bad...
6: There's hope. He just felt something go in his calf, and we'll get it scanned and work out what the damage is, and chances are he probably misses the first final, but There's hope behind that.
18: Everyone else gets around scathed?
6: Looks like it, yep.
18: And the four guys that you mentioned before, they're all certain for that first week?
6: Yep.
23: Obviously, Cox going down doesn't help, but does it worry you at all conceding that many points, especially in such quick succession to the Melbourne game or situation?
6: Yes and no. We've got a few things we need to tidy up. The last couple of weeks, our pre-clearance contested ball had taken a really good step forward, but we just got beaten in there today. Third quarter was diabolical, really, in terms of especially the first 20 minutes. They dominated us at stoppage and field position and scored heavily. But we're better than that. So, there's a lot of moving parts today in terms of the team we picked, who we left out. And then, Coxie going down didn't help. So, we'll learn from it. We'll put it behind us pretty quick and, we'll reflect on the season, and we should have really good belief.
4: Carlton seemed to not keep on down the line. Was that a bit of a surprise to you?
6: Not really. No, they've been possessing the ball a lot. Well over 400 possessions a game, and, controlling the ball through possession. So we knew that they weren't going to do that. We just weren't aggressive enough with our defence. Thought aspects of that we got right throughout the game, but not consistently enough.
4: It's been a weird 6 or 7 weeks, really, with managing blokes and knowing where you're sitting on the ladder and being so far out in front of everybody else. And then you finish with, obviously, resting a lot of guys today. It's been a strange few weeks for everyone, just trying to come to terms with knowing that the future is so important for you, but you're trying to live in the present at the same time?
6: Yeah, well, it's been a real challenge because we've known for a while that top two's probably been sewn up. And largely been pretty, like, I've been proud of the players of how we've been able to stay in the moment. Noticed that during the week we've been really diligent to making sure that we're present with what we're trying to do at any one time. But, you know, I think there is 5 or 10% where the edge does come off, and maybe today they saw Coxie go down, and that maybe takes a couple of percent off as well. And it doesn't take much in this game to just be a little bit off, and you know, start losing a few contests and fumbling a few balls, and all of a sudden, you know, you get what you get. But yeah, largely I've been really proud of the way the players have been able to stay in the moment.
22: Yeah, that was Fremantle Dockers head coach Justin Lemuel speaking there following a loss to the Blues at Marvel Stadium. And with that win for Carlton, they just keep on keeping on. One of the informed teams in the competition and the Demons now in their sights in the first wildcard final. Josh Fraser, Blues head coach, shared his thoughts post-match. Let's take a listen in.
18: Josh, you find yourself 4 goals down to start with, but then after that pretty dominant sort of performance, you must be fairly happy with that.
5: Yeah, well, I think that's been part of our growth, that we've been able to manage momentum against us at different times. We've worked hard on it, and the players deserve a lot of credit, but it just felt calm in those moments when they had a run on, and teams do. They're a great side. They're going to be there at the pointy end of it all, so you have to acknowledge that. But yeah, I thought we were really calm, really measured, understood what we needed to do, and got back to work. And the groups displayed a high level of resilience over the last however long that will hold us in good stead as we move forward.
18: I guess your belief and confidence would have been building for quite a while now, but to knock off the top side on the eve of the finals must give it another kick along.
5: Yeah, so we approached the week around us a little bit more, acknowledging how good they've been over the course of the season. And you know, it's always a challenge when you play a team that's been so consistent, have played together for a while, have a really strong system. So that posed a lot of different threats. I guess for us, again, it probably our main objective is to continue to build a brand that will take us forward, and that's what we've went into. And it's been less about the occasion and less about the opponent and more about what it looks like for us, which I think is why those momentum shifts against have maybe felt like they haven't been as significant, because we've been able to maintain an identity around that. So it was a really strong performance overall. I thought we managed the momentum of the game quite well. At times we had to embrace imperfection, which we've done well, and I thought we had a really even spread of contributors across the ground.
7: That has to change now though, right? Like the opponent and the lead up, you're in a final.
5: Doesn't have to change. I think the context of where we've come from, and maybe the context of the club more broadly, that maybe in the past it's been outcome based, maybe. I'm speculating a little bit because I haven't really lived it. But we've got a method right now that is working for us, and I think if we stray too far away from that, then you know, there's some danger attached to it as well. As we keep building this brand and this identity, I still believe that we've got to attach ourselves to a process more than an outcome. With that said, this appears to be a group that just wants to embrace everything that comes their way, which I'm really excited about. And today was another example of that when you're playing a team as good as what Fremantle have been.
18: Been on such a great streak of late. Do you feel like you can carry that into the finals and actually do some pretty serious damage despite coming from ninth, which is, you know, unprecedented to come from that far back?
5: Well, the momentum, if you want to call it that, or the streak or whatever term you want to use, it's not built off emotion, it's built off method, and it's built off, again, a process around what it looks like for us Monday to Friday. Our players turn up Monday so eager to get better and find out how that looks. And our coaching group's doing an amazing job at facilitating that, whether it be stoppage, offence or defence. Our coaches are doing a great job at identifying parts of the game where we can keep growing. For me, that is the most pleasing thing. Absolutely enjoying winning games of football. Nothing's guaranteed in a week's time other than we can control what Monday or Tuesday look like around how we turn up and get to work. So there's a lot of method attached to the results over the past 13 or 14 weeks.
18: The prospect of potentially playing Collingwood in a final, what does that do for you?
5: nothing more if we were playing the Bulldogs or Melbourne, with the acknowledgement that they've been a great club for a long period of time and I've experienced what it's like in that environment. I think our boys, again, on the theme of embracing everything, will welcome the challenge to play anyone.
18: Did you get through unscathed today?
5: We did, yeah. Yeah, we got through unscathed. Late in the game, we had the luxury of sitting a few players for an extended period of time. Our boys are in reasonably good health.
18: Get a couple back next week, Hayward, Haynes, maybe?
5: Yeah, hopefully, yeah. So clearly some work in front of those guys before selection, but Haynes and Hayward are tracking the right way.
23: You spoke to the spread of contributors, which there was a fair few, but is there any in particular that you want to shout out? And Mark Pitney in his 100th game, I thought he was a strong contributor today as well.
5: Yeah, absolutely. He was outstanding and he's been such a strong contributor for us over the course of the season. He's great competitor. Boys love playing with him. He's quite reliable and durable. He's great character around the group. So 100 games for Pitto is worth acknowledging. And we did that pre-game and the boys were quite excited to be part of that milestone for him. Other parts of the game I love. So Taylor Byrne, as an example, not huge possessions, particularly in the first half, but he had some really important moments for us. Ollie Hollins comes into the team, has an amazing rundown tackle in the goal square. We're just getting moments where players are standing up and the spread of contributors has been so pleasing in that regard, but it's not always through weight of possession, it's through actions and deeds, and that part of our identity is growing.
22: Carlton head coach Josh Fraser speaking there following their round 24 win over the Dockers. Let's head to Optus Stadium now, where the West Coast Eagles fell to their 11th straight loss, suffering a 62-point defeat against the Hawks. West Coast Eagles head coach Andrew McWalter reflected post-match. Let's take a listen in to see what he had to say.
8: Andrew, congratulations on tonight. How do you sum up the performance?
9: Tonight was pretty simple. We fundamentally didn't play a great game of footy. I think conditions, we didn't adjust to the conditions first half in particular. We came in at half-time, we had 30 more handballs than kicks. I think Hawthorn had double the amount of kicks than handballs. So it's a really simple formula. We just fumbled too much, didn't handle their pressure. And really, we probably got taught a football lesson in a lot of ways, to be honest, which thought we'd steeled ourselves for a bit of a better showing than that. It was a little bit disappointing. At times, we fought our way through the game and competed hard, and it was a slog. The conditions made it pretty difficult out there, but overall, not a great day.
8: You've spoken during the week about this not being the end of a season, but a continuum of football. How much will this weigh on the group for the next 6 months with 11 consecutive losses heading into the pre-season?
9: Yeah, more broadly, just the second half of the year, just probably not quite where we wanted it to be. I think, if you take a step back and you look at our year and you get to the bye and you think there's some good progress been made and there had been, and the results, we'd had a few results go our way, and then post-bye we just couldn't quite, we couldn't win, clearly, but we couldn't quite get enough of the game on our terms. So I think if you step back, we're in a better spot than we were 12 months ago. We've got some players on our list now that we're really excited about, and we've been able to get some great amount of footy and exposure into them this year in lots of different games and lots of different positions, which is going to hold us in good stead for the future. But it's clear we've got a lot of work to do. We haven't shied away from that once. We knew that was the case, and just spoke to the group then about that we get to make choices for the next 14 weeks. Before we begin pre-season again, how much we want to get better and improve, and that's me as a coach and our coaching group and our staff and our players.
8: How much confidence have you got that work will get done over the off-season?
9: Yeah, I've got an enormous amount of belief in this group that they're up for the fight and willing to do the work, and we're being driven by a young core of hard-working people, which is what this group did last off-season. They worked. They worked in incredibly hard. We had guys in, 2 days' time from today last year training. So we've got to get that balance right to make sure they get it, to get a bit of a spell. But, we're just not happy with where we are at, which is, expected. But, these guys will work. I think we've become a pretty good running team this year. The next step is to get our fundamentals better, our system better. I think tonight, some of Hawthorn's finishing in front of goal was pretty high level, and ours wasn't quite at the same.
3: We know as a general rule that young players tend to tire as the year goes on. How much of a factor do you think that played for you guys, given you are the youngest in the league?
9: I'm not really going to lean into that space. I think we trained our guys hard this year as well. We were training to improve. So we adjusted our program so we could get two training sessions in every week, which, you know, it's hard when you travel every second week, but we thought it was important to get as much development and training in. So we pushed the barrow with that a fair bit. And I think our guys all had moments where throughout the season where fatigue crept in, but that's what happens. It's a marathon AFL football, and you know we played 24 weeks this year, but hopefully we can play more weeks soon.
3: To be on that 11-game losing streak, how much do you think that stings the players, and how much do you think that could potentially drive them over the off-season?
9: Yeah, it stings, but that is not what drives them. It's the bigger picture for us. Like, we're trying to build a team that wins premierships. So this period, it hurts for now, and not being able to give our fans the satisfaction of singing the song, it hurts. But we've got a bigger picture in mind, and we have to continue to, as I said, work really hard. We had 43,000 people turn up tonight. It's an incredible turnout again. We got the most loyal fans in the game. The rain probably steered a few away or into the bars throughout the game, but yeah, just an amazing turnout for this time slot.
10: Did you see the tackle of Harley on John Hickam, and are you a little bit concerned he won't be available round one?
9: Yeah, well, I look at it, and Jai got up and kicked the goal from 50 and played the game out. So I know that part. I can't really speak to the rest of it. I guess that it will be played out in the next few days, but it was pleasing that he was able to finish the game.
10: When it comes to fundamentals in the off-season, do you have a message to your players about working on that over the off-season, or is that for when they get back?
9: It's both. It's harder to work in your off-season, but there's definitely you can walk around all day with the footy if you want, and people do that. But I think it's also a little bit of, you know, the mindset around our fundamentals and willingness to spend time over the ball. You're going to get hit in this game. So getting used to that, getting comfortable in that, and we'll keep pushing our players to do it and keep finding more players to do it well.
22: Andrew McWalter, West Coast Eagles head coach, speaking there following their final match of the 2026 season. Let's get to the Hawks, because their season is not quite done yet. Jack Gunston kicking 5 goals in his milestone 300th game as the team now returns to Perth to take on the Dockers in the first qualifying final in 2 weeks' time. Sam Mitchell, head coach of the Hawthorn Football Club, spoke to the media post-match. Let's take a listen in.
11: Congratulations, Sam, finishing top four. You're obviously proud of that achievement. Were you keeping an eye on the live ladder, though, to see if you'd finish there?
12: No, we knew we needed to play some better footy than we have been. I know it's a great storyline for the last game of the season, and gave you guys something to follow, I'm sure. But no, we were just trying to... I mean, you're playing two good sides. You're either playing Sydney, who have been very good all season, obviously going through it at the moment, but played well today, or you're playing Freo, who've been the best side in it all year. So we weren't choosing one over the other. We were just pleased to get the job done today and play a bit better footy.
11: Give us an update on Nick Watson. Obviously set out the last quarter. It looked like he might have cut his hand. Is he all good?
12: Yeah, he'll be fine. He'll be fine. We actually wanted to try Weds in the front half a little bit more. And I had a chat with Peter Burge, and I said, if anyone needed a spell, who would it be? And he said Wiz. So he wasn't too happy to be taken out of the game, but it was important that we've got to manage our important players. And he probably wrestled half the game tonight, so he was getting some pretty tight attention. He handled it really well, and pleased he was able to freshen up a little bit late.
11: What'd you make of that mark in the third quarter?
12: Plenty place for us.
11: You said you wanted to come here and play better footy. Are you happy you did that? Well, what did you like about tonight?
12: Yeah, I thought we looked a little bit more in sync for the majority. I mean, it was far from perfect. Obviously, the conditions made it a bit more difficult as the game progressed as well. But I thought there was some parts of the game that we looked a bit more organised and a bit more disciplined in tonight. So overall, pleased now that we can you know, lick our wounds, recover really well, get back to Melbourne tomorrow, have a couple of days off and get ready to come back in 12 days' time.
13: Some really, really good figures from Will Day tonight. After the last couple of weeks down a little bit on numbers-wise, but tonight back up there a bit.
12: Yeah, Daisy's, I mean, he's a very good player, and not too many play well every single week, and Daisy's certainly been pretty consistent for us and probably hasn't hit the absolute heights over the last couple, but he was good tonight. And I think the evenness of our team, you know, we had, you know, mid to high 300 possessions, but no one had over 24. So I think the evenness of the team was one of the things that came out of tonight, which I was pleased with.
14: Just back on that mark, in the dry, that would have been a pretty special mark. But to do it in the wet, it just makes it even better. Just from your perspective, what do you make of it, and just how special is it?
12: I thought you were going to ask him how I helped. I don't. He's the easiest player to coach in a sense, because no one taught him how to do that. You know, other than saying you can go for your bucks if you like, and he said I haven't taken one for a while, so I had to get up there. So I mean, you look at his aerial mark, but he also, there was a pickup in the first quarter, might have even been the first play of the game, where he picked it up running flat out, sort of half picked it up with one hand, and you think, you know, there are some players that are reasonably gifted, and he certainly fits in that category, but he does work so hard on his craft. When he was in the AIS and he was 16 and he came and trained with us for a week, he just spent the whole time in the forward 30 metres, just kicking goals and doing freaky things. So he's been doing it for a long time, and we'll try and set up an environment around him that'll enable him to keep doing it.
14: There's already people saying, yeah, that's the mark of the year. What do you reckon?
12: I hope so. I didn't even think of that. I haven't watched a replay or seen it. We move on pretty quickly from those things. You're sort of always looking at the next thing as a coach, but it'd be great if he won that.
14: Yeah. And we touched on earlier with his hand.
12: He's fine.
14: Was it a cut?
12: He's fine. He's not injured. We just managed him out of the game. He'll play against Freo. That's all you're worried about. He'll be there. Don't worry.
11: How much do you go to work now on Freo in the next 10 days? And how different are both you and the Dockers since that round 9 clash?
12: Oh, to be determined. I haven't had a look at them yet, so hard to know exactly how we're different. Certainly the coaches will start probably from tonight onwards, starting to think about Freo, starting to prepare for that. The players, it's important not to play the game before you get there. So we have a break now, and you know, we'll come back in a few days and be preparing for the next game, but we won't spend the whole time looking at them. We need to refine our own game, do some learning, you know, get some good training in, which will be great, and then come over here ready to play.
11: Do you train Wolfie time?
12: We prepare for every environment that we play in, and we're obviously going to be in a hostile environment filled with purple, so we'll be ready for that.
10: Do you feel well prepared having played them over here and obviously coming off a game here tonight?
12: Obviously they've got a significant home ground advantage. They're a hard side to beat anywhere. They've been a great team for the whole season, and they deserve to have a home final, but a home final doesn't make a win. So it's our challenge to come here and get the job done. Having played here twice this season, does that help us? Well, it certainly doesn't hurt, I guess. So does it give us a significant advantage? Of course not. It's still their home ground, but you know, we'll go into the game confident that our best will get it done.
22: Yeah, that was Sam Mitchell, Hawthorne head coach, speaking there following a 62-point win over the Eagles yesterday. 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
22: Welcome back to 91.3 Sport FM. Let's continue with these Monday press conferences and get the latest from some of the AFL head coaches following the final round of the home and away season. On Saturday afternoon, it was the Western Bulldogs defeating the Melbourne Demons by 21 points at the MCG. Both teams featuring in this weekend's wildcard round. The Dogs taking on the Magpies on Friday night. Let's head to the winners' rooms first and hear from Luke Beveridge, Western Bulldogs head coach. He spoke to the media post-win against the D's.
36: To play for tonight, could have potentially gone into state next weekend, but you've now won the right to play here again next week. How did you feel about tonight?
37: Well, turning up, it was a better equation because we knew at least we were going to play, so that was good just to probably relieve the tension a fraction. But it was important that we didn't focus on the outcomes. I think I didn't even mention it, but you know, you knew everyone was monitoring the Carlton Fremantle game, and I'm pretty sure everyone knew that Carlton won. So, you know, nothing you can do about that. And I just thought, you know, the application and the follow through, and even the calmness with what was going on the ground was first rate. So it's a real, you know, every win measures up, doesn't it? You know, but it is a pretty impressive win by the boys. We're all pretty chuffed, you know, with how well they did. So it was quite outstanding. Well, I feel like our defensive side of our game's been intact for a fair while. You know, we've been making it difficult for teams to score. You know, Melbourne, who moved the ball quite fluently, didn't score anything from their back end, you know, which is pretty significant defensive performance. And there was too much activity in their front end, the in-out-in stuff, particularly in that second quarter. And we held up okay, and then we were getting bang for buck going inside. We just couldn't create enough opportunities. But we definitely, when you compare last week against Carlton to this one, there were similar opportunities in overlap in front of centre where last week we probably kicked it away, where this week we used each other better. We created close to goal set shots, and that's really important. Obviously, we scored a bit more heavily than usual. So there's growth there. The complexion of the team has changed quite significantly. Obviously, we're down on, you know, key forwards. The ruck situation's, you know, malleable. You know, the Lobby and Guardy fought the good fight, but Max is just such an Adonis. And I thought, you know, around the footy, we managed to do enough through our midfield to keep the game stable. But it's not a quintessential forward line, but the growth in the younger fellas, Doles and Lukey Kennedy, Hinesy on the wing, you know, Sam Davidson, and now, you know, Flees, you know, Cody and Westy came to life and Artie Jones. So it's a different forward line. Norts, losing Norts was a concern. We think he'll be okay, but the risk of looking after him as far as getting him back out there and, you know, maybe giving him a painkiller or two, his ankle had already started to swell. So we made the choice to ice him up for next week. And when you're playing late in a different mode and you've got no height in front of the ball, you do have to be a little bit inventive. And I thought the players worked through Melbourne's pressure, which I thought was pretty good all afternoon. I thought we worked through their pressure pretty well. And that's a really important thing coming up to, you know, this week. Who was that, sorry? I missed that, sorry.
0: Sorry,
37: Norton,
0: you're confident he does.
37: No, it's a lateral ligament injury, which can settle down really quickly. So if that's just, you know, a bunch of strained ligaments, he ices and he settles and he doesn't train much, and hopefully he'll be okay. But can't tell you emphatically whether he'll come up.
0: Some really important players back into the team this week. Patrick, Bailey Dale, they were really important today in terms of to move the ball the way you did.
37: Yeah, and we had to look after Butters in particular. You know, he's had a fair break and he had that lower leg syndesmosis injury, which so means he was off legs for the fair part of his rehab, and he was either end. You know, we needed to use him as a shorter swing man, and he did a really good job for us. And Bailey was important. Obviously, Marcus coming back after a week off was influential at different times. And don't leave out Guardy. You know, he fought hard. He obviously kicked a pretty clutch goal for us in that last quarter, which is fantastic. Really happy for him.
36: Was one more pleasing aspect of the way that, you know, they came hard, you're at the end, but you really maintain your composure to settle and kick those last two goals to seal the deal?
37: Yeah, I think so. I mean, you saw the way they came out of centre bounce through Gorn's hits and Cosby Pickett's clean clearances, and it's hard for a back line to combat, isn't it? And so it was important we got it going our way out of the centre late, which we did through Lobby going back in there, and Richo and I think Matty Kennedy or Marcus got a couple of clearances. So that was important. But, yeah, I think with the young guys and being able to just find that that mark and allow us to have set shots was an important time just to take a breath and compose our minds a little bit. That's obviously telling.
22: Yeah, that was Luke Beveridge, Western Bulldogs head coach, following their round 24 win over the D's. Melbourne will now look ahead to take on the in-form Carlton Blues on Saturday. Demons head coach Stephen King shared his thoughts on the loss post-match against the Dogs. Let's take a listen in.
3: Stephen, how disappointing was that, considering what's at stake or what could still be at stake?
4: Oh, it's disappointing. Clearly, we wanted to come here today and build our brand and play four quarters and win a game of footy. So we steered ourselves to do that. Unfortunately, we weren't at our best. So, we lick our wounds, but we look forward to what's ahead, really. We're playing finals. Yeah, we're a 15-win team that's won six of our last eight. Today didn't go to plan, but they're a bloody good team. And I think every time we've sort of, dropped a game this year, we've responded really well. We've learnt and we've bounced out of it, and that's what we plan to do in a week's time.
36: So much on the line, I guess, with week off on the line as well. Can you sort of wrap your head around how it sort of went the way it did today?
4: Oh, I think they're playing finals too, so it's not like a... They're a good team. They've got some star players that were played accordingly. So I think today it was... I didn't come here today saying this is going to be a hard-fought game. This was a game on the line. Expectation. You find a bit more out about everyone, your players, yourself, me, how I handled the week leading up. So it's all part of the journey and a really good learning experience. So as we sit here today, one season finishes and a new one starts. 15 wins. Our goal at the start of the year is to play finals, and that's what we're going to do. So really proud of our group and really looking forward to the opportunity that lays ahead for us.
0: The first 2.5 quarters especially just didn't seem like you guys for the past 3 or 4 months. So what do you put that down to?
4: Yeah, look, they play a unique brand. Numbers up around the footy. But for me, we didn't really play. The most disappointing thing, I think, you never... tip your cap to the opposition. I think they're a good team. They play well. They're good players are up and about. Very well coached. But for me, it was just a couple of things that we've built our game off. We couldn't really get the ball out of our back half with the fluency that we would have liked and that we've done all year. So, we played in a certain method last week at Adelaide Oval, which worked. And, we tried to train a different way knowing we're back on the G and it just didn't go. But in saying that, I think, it's just still... Well, we kicked 9 goals, 10 from stoppage. There were still parts of our game that I think, really improved from last week. So, we're still evolving to this team that we want to become, where each phase of the game looks really sound. So, did we pass tonight? No, but, I think we're in a good spot. We'll get a spike out of, some things that came at hand tonight.
0: Do you feel like you missed Ben Reed, particularly in that second quarter, when you sort of dominated territory?
4: We've had a mantra of next man up all year, and that's been the case. And Tommy McDonald came in and competed strongly, kicked two, played his role. Jeffo had moments as well, and obviously Pets, I thought, was enormous. So I think for me, we didn't give them enough look with fluency from behind the ball in the manner that we normally do. So, that was a game that challenged us in different ways. And, every team would have a couple of players out that they'd love to have out there, but that's the game, that's where we're at. So, next man up.
36: It seemed like your stoppage work and your pressure was pretty good for most of the afternoon. Was a major factor probably the difference between the fluency of the four lines? Like, the Bulldogs most of the night seemed a bit open and spacious, whereas you guys looked a bit more congested and cluttered.
4: They put numbers back. I don't think we helped ourselves with our contest behind the ball at times, air and ground. So that sort of fueled into it a bit, but... I think for me, for the majority of the year, we've been a team that works really hard both ways. That's given us opportunity to win ground ball and contests ahead and behind the ball, and that was just off. I didn't feel like we looked as sharp as what we normally have all year for some reason, so that's okay, that happens. What I love about the group is even at stages we thought, this game's starting to get out of our grips, we actually came again and we keep fighting and keep going. So, we had some momentum there late. Hit the post a couple of times where, on your day they go through and who knows what can happen. So, I think there's some real obvious things for us that we know when we're at our best and when the game looks like the way we want, we're at a certain level that just wasn't there tonight.
0: In terms of some of those things you really want to work on, was a little bit of transition, but also the amount of pressure that they put on you throughout at certain times in the game where you did, you know, turn over the ball?
4: Yeah, there was lots of numbers around the ball for the majority of the night. And I just felt like sometimes teams defend you really well, other times you sort of defend yourself and you don't challenge the opposition playing the way that you sort of, not that you train and want to play. I think it's just, and maybe it was just the occasion with what was on the line with some young players. I thought we defended and delayed ourselves a lot with the ball tonight, so it sort of didn't really help our forwards.
22: Yeah, that was head coach of the Melbourne Demons, Stephen King, speaking on Saturday following a 21-point loss to the Western Bulldogs. Let's head to the SCG now, where the Sydney Swans triumphed a difficult week for the club, a 53-point win over North Melbourne on Sunday morning. In an emotional day, Dean Cox, Sydney Swans head coach, reflected on the game and the week post-match. Let's take a listen in.
2: We saw a lot of emotion in that room. There was a lot of emotion on the sidelines after the win. How are you feeling right now?
5: Probably mixed emotions. I think the ability to be able to turn our attention the last day or two to our football program and trying to prepare our players the best way we possibly can with the start of the week that that we had to work our way through was probably the most pleasing thing I found out of the day, is the way that they responded, the energy they had, and to play the brand of footy we were after was great. And and then still reflecting on what happened at the start of the week.
2: Callum Miller spoke to us a bit in the rooms about just the sense of unknown going into today. Didn't know what the fans would do. Didn't know how the team would show up. How are you kind of feeling in terms of what you were expecting today?
5: I was exactly the same. I was really nervous at the start of the game about how they would show up. One thing we wanted to do is to show up as well as we possibly could for our football club, and we'll continue to do that. And, you know, I think from our VFL yesterday to our AFLW program to our men's program, the week that we've endured at the start of the week to rally and stand together was the most pleasing thing.
6: How did you manage the group's mindset coming to this game? Because I can imagine what it was.
5: Yeah, we just spoke about that. We spoke about all week about how we're feeling, what we're facing from there. Also, how to help each other. What does each individual need? You know, the emotions that each individual was going through were different. So we needed to talk our way through that. We needed to manage that as well as we possibly could. And, to everyone's credit in the building, they did that certainly in the back part of the week.
7: Were you worried that people were going to turn up then? And if you were you pleased with what you ended up seeing?
5: Yeah, I think at one stage we weren't sure. I think it was, to get over 30,000 and to get over 16,000 for the W game was great. And, we understand the emotions people are having in the community at the minute, and we're no different to that. So to see some of the support that was shown was, was great to see.
2: Has a group ever been more united, Dean? Like what we saw in the rooms, where every single member of staff was acknowledged by every single player. I don't think I've ever seen that in football, apart from a premiership win. So is this group the most united you've ever seen?
5: It's always been pretty united. I think one thing that a strength of, the culture that the club's had for a long period of time is about supporting each other and doing whatever you can for someone else. I think the staff and all players, the way that we had it was just, it was good to show everyone that we're here to help each other and support each other in any way, shape or form. And whenever something was needed, we would do that. And as much as, we understand everything that's still happening with an investigation, the way the players showed up and the staff throughout the week has been something that, the club should be proud of.
7: I think there were some people who came to the women's game and didn't stay for the men's game. Some of them tried to make a point about it or whatever that was. Do you have anything to say to that category of Swans fan who decided not to stick around?
5: No, not at all. And like I said at the start of the week, to our players and also to, you know, to the media, is everyone's emotions are different, and the way, you know, they want to support and show up, and we understood that. So for mine, I said yesterday, I'm sorry for putting everyone through this, and you know, we'll do whatever we can to get their trust back.
1: Can you talk about some of the young guys that came to this team today? I mean, Caden Cleary comes in, kicks the first goal, Tom handling some enormous displays of pressure, some others.

0: well, and it was all about the pressure and contest for some of those players. And yeah, I think that's all you can ask for as a coach, is you know exactly what you're going to get with some of them. And you know, in 2 weeks' time, we're going to need to step it up again.
1: Yeah, that was Sydney Swans head coach Dean Cox speaking there post-win over North Melbourne on Sunday. And with that, it ended a disappointing year for North Melbourne, falling to 14th on the table, just recording the 9 wins. Alistair Clarkson, he spoke to the media following the final match of the home and away season. Let's take a listen in.
2: Alistair, obviously there was a lot of emotion in the ground today. How did you guys kind of see that game unfold?
3: Oh, we were so disappointed with our performance. We played like a side that was just looking forward to having 3 or 4 months off. And we're really hoping that we'd try to finish the season on a really good note. Our form over the last 4 or 5 weeks without necessarily winning games of footy has been really, really strong. And we just let ourselves down in that space today. And I thought they were more desperate than what we were. And that was evident right from the first contest of the game. Really, their endeavour to hunt the footy on the inside and then spread on the outside was first class, and that's why they're second on the ladder. Irrespective of the players that were missing today, guys that come in, experienced guys who know how to play their roles for the side, and some of the reason for them being second on the ladder is because of their talent, but some of the reason why they're second on the ladder is because of their system, and they showed that today, and full credit to them. They showed us a clean set of heels for most of the day.
2: Did you sense at all during the week that there might be a drop off like this from your guys, or were you really?
3: No, we're confident we're able to put in a good performance, because our form against some really, really good sides over the last month has been first class. So, that's why we're disappointed, because there was no indication either with the way that we trained or our preparation leading into the game and our strategy of how we go about it that was going to suggest that we weren't going to be really competitive in this game. But as I said, you know, their desire to compete in the contest and then spread beyond that made it look like at different stages they had an extra couple of players on the ground. Such was their intent to get from one contest to the next, which is full credit to them.
4: Is that just an experience thing?
3: No, I think it's just a desire thing. I think they had a hell of a lot to play for. Their backs were against the wall as a side. They've been a club under duress, and you know, for a long, long period of time, they've been outstanding in that space, and they were today. And so, all we can put it down to is that they were a lot harder and had a greater desire than what we did. And you know, it just genuinely looked like they had something to play for in their season, because their season's still alive, and that we didn't. And we rallied and at different stages, but we just couldn't get the game played on our terms hardly at any stage in the game. You know, Grundy was just absolutely outstanding in the ruck. You know, we got to give coaching votes. I asked in the rooms after the game, can you give him 5, 4, 3, 2, and 1? He was that dominant in that phase of the game, and gave them first supply clearance, gave them territory. And that territory meant we just get smacked at inside 50s, and the damn wall's going to break when you've got to concede 70 inside 50s for a game.
5: Does that sour the way you look back on this season a little bit now?
3: Sorry?
5: The performance today, does that sour a little bit?
3: No, not really. Well, it's a disappointing way to end, but how often do you see it in games where there's really nothing to play for, and the last game of the year just becomes... Well, I've watched a couple of games this year, and it looks like the NBA All-Stars, just no defence... and that was sort of, you know, that sometimes there's not much that hangs on the game. It's just like, yeah, you got to be at your very, very best, and you're playing top level elite sport, and you only need to be off ever so slightly, you just get shown up so badly. So yeah, they clearly demonstrated that their season was still alive and had something to play for today.
4: What do you take out of major positives to come out of this year, just reflecting on the year as a whole?
3: Yeah, we've won 4 more games than we did last year, so that's a positive, and we've been a hell of a lot more competitive. You know, today's game was disappointing. You know, a shocker just out of the bye against Fremantle. We had a bad quarter against Geelong down at Cadinia Park, and a bad second quarter against Adelaide at Adelaide Oval. But outside of that, we've been super, super

0: competitive and a lot more difficult to play against. So, you know, haven't got the time to go into all the different areas that we feel like we've got better. But yeah, we were just hoping that we'd be able to finish the season on a good note. Maybe have our 10th win and go into the off season having played, you know, four really really good sides in the last 4 weeks of the season to try and get a couple of wins against those top sides. But as I said, you know, Sydney were just far too polished, far too hard, far too disciplined. All the things that you'd like your side to be known for, that was Sydney today.
1: Yeah, that was North Melbourne head coach Alistair Clarkson speaking there after wrapping up their 2026 season with a 53-point loss against the Swans. 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

0: Hello and welcome back to Perth's Sports Leader 91.3 Sport FM. My name is Noah Kendall and I'm here with you for the Monday perspective. And I'll be seeing you through until 2 o'clock before Matt comes into the chair for Sports Drive from 2 to 5 o'clock. Of course, it's been a big day here on Sport FM, as it always is on a Monday. Earlier this morning, Sports Breakfast with Jacob and Wayne, another great edition of that, followed by the Sports Connection. 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So it's all there for you if you want to go back and listen if you ever miss anything. Of course, as I said, I'll be seeing you through into a two before Matt takes over for Sports Drive. It has ticked past 1 o'clock. It is 1:03 at the moment on this Monday, the 24th of August. We're going to be talking plenty of footy in the next hour, some cricket as well, with Australia defeating Bangladesh in the second test. The Waffle Finals are about to start. The Waffle Women's Grand Final was on as well. AFL Finals about to start. The AFLW underway. So plenty of sport going on. And we'll run through that all over the next hour. But like I said, it's past 1 o'clock, so we better get an update from the newsroom.
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2: Good afternoon, this is Michael Lynch. The AFL boss says the league will wait until police have completed inquiries into the Sydney Swan scandal before launching an internal probe. Five players who've been stood down will not be invited to this year's Brownlow medal ceremony, and it's yet to be determined if they'll be eligible for the Swans Best and Fairest Award. Police haven't questioned any Swans players as investigations continue into what took place at a Melbourne hotel. AFL Chief Executive Andrew Dillon says the league's inquiries will begin once police finish theirs.
3: Yeah, the police investigation, we don't know where that will go. And at that stage, when that's completed, the AFL will make its inquiries. I think what is clear is the Swans have taken action with the support of the AFL based on the information that is at hand now. And there's been accountability for those players that were involved last week.
2: Even people on six-figure salaries are now experiencing rental stress. That was discovered in data from Everybody's Home, which shows that someone earning $130,000 a year would have to spend 33% of their income on the median rent. People on $40,000 would sacrifice 89%. According to the report, Northwestern Australia has the highest rents in the country, followed by the Gold Coast, Sydney, Sunshine Coast and Perth. Housing Minister John Kerry says the state government is doing everything possible to bring the numbers down.
4: Ever since the COVID pandemic, we've seen extraordinary number of factors align to create the situation that we face. Ultimately, it is about more homes being delivered into the rental market that will provide relief for tenants.
2: The New South Wales government is defending its management of the health system after new figures reveal treatment times have worsened at several major hospitals. Data shows that patients at facilities including St George's and Westmead hospitals are waiting longer for treatment and discharge than they were when the Premier highlighted the hospitals during the election campaign. State Health Minister Ryan Park says hospitals are experiencing an increase in the number of seriously ill patients presenting for care, but he says the government remains focused on improving performances across the health system.
5: And I can understand the frustration of a person sitting in an ED now who's been waiting a long time. I get that. What we're trying to do is increase the number of beds. So we're expanding many of our hospitals, particularly in Western Sydney. We've rolled out ratios in many of our emergency departments because we need to see additional staff.
2: Melbourne is on track to become one of the world's mega cities. Projections suggest that in 75 years from now, Melbourne will have a population of 10 million And population and location analyst Johnny Barnard says that's going to be a squeeze.
6: We've done a couple of scenarios to fit the 10 million in. So one assumes that the urban growth boundary stands. If we're going to fit 10 million inside the current urban growth boundary, then you do need some serious density around suburban activity centres.
2: In our world news, Ukraine's president is rejecting calls for a wartime election, warning the move would split and destroy the nation. A push for a presidential vote was made by the country's now ousted defence minister. President Volodymyr Zelensky argues that holding an election during an active conflict would pose enormous security risks. This is our national news. The West Coast Eagles have wrapped up their 2026 season with a 62-point loss to Hawthorn. The Hawks have hung on to the fourth spot on the AFL ladder and will return to Perth to face the Dockers in a qualifying final in a fortnight from now. Eagles coach Andrew McWalter says there's a lot of work to do if his side is to close the gap with the top teams.
7: We've got an enormous amount of belief in this group that they're up for the fight and willing to do the work, and we're being driven by a young core of hard-working people. We've got to get that balance right to make sure they get it, to get a bit of a spell, but we're just not happy with where we are at.
2: The West Tigers have pulled off the greatest NRL upset of the year, defeating the Sydney Roosters 25-24. Jock Madden for the Tigers kicking the winning field goal with 1 minute remaining to put his side in front. In yesterday's other game, the Sharks came from behind to beat the Titans on the Gold Coast 30-22. Lando Norris has boosted his hopes of another world championship win with victory in the Formula One Dutch Grand Prix. The reigning world champion made it back-to-back wins with a brilliant drive, allowing him to execute a superb McLaren strategy to force Italian teenager and title leader Kimi Antonelli into second place. Max Verstappen's final home race ended with him walking away from a huge opening lap crash. Oscar Piastri finished sixth. Australian Independent Radio News.
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9: There's a crash reported in the city on the Esplanade at William Street. Reports of an accident southbound Roe Highway, Forestfield before Tonkin Highway. A truck's broken down Orong Road, northbound entry to Roe Highway, Welshpool, blocking the left emergency lane. Kawanana Freeway's got some northbound delays. Thomas Road, Bertram through Rolly Road. 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
0: Well, it's currently 18.2 degrees outside the studio here in Hamilton Hill. The max today will be 19 degrees, so we've just about to hit that. We can look at the rest of the working week. Tomorrow, partly cloudy, and it'll be 22 degrees. Wednesday, some rain around. It looks like there's plenty of rain around, 10 to 30 mils. And the max that day will be 21. Thursday, some rain and 19 degrees. And then Friday, 19 degrees and partly cloudy.
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0: Welcome back to the Monday Perspective here on 91.3 Sport FM. Good to get an update from the newsroom and a traffic and weather update as well. But let's get into some of the rest of the sporting news that is going on around at the moment. There's plenty going on. Of course, it's the pointy end of the footy season, both here in WA and in the national competition in the AFL. And our crew was out there, our commentary team was out there at Leaderville Oval on the weekend to witness that really unusual game between East Perth and Subi. Of course, Subi were able to get into the top five. East Perth were able to get into the top five, but Subi got the win, so it was a really odd game. East Perth getting in on percentage. So the top five has been locked in: Peel, Thunder, Claremont, Perth, South Fremantle, and East Perth is rounding out the top five. Of course, the two finals that are this weekend are Claremont and Perth. That one's on Saturday at Revo Fitness Stadium. And then we go out to Fremantle Oval on Sunday to see South Fremantle taking on East Perth. So, yeah, an interesting couple of games in the waffle with the finals getting underway. We can't wait to see them. And our team will be covering both of those games here on Sport FM this weekend. So I cannot wait to listen to those as the waffle season starts to wrap up, and the final is always thrilling. Of course, the rest of the games, well, actually, we'll read out the score for that Subi Perth game. Subi did win 14-7-91 to 8-8-56, but it was not by enough, that win for Subi Acco. South Fremantle and Peel Thunder played out a thriller, so South's getting the win in that one, 12-6-78 to 11-8-74. The Swan Districts were 25-point winners over the Sharks, 15-11-101 to 11-10-76. Perth win a thriller against the Falcons, so ruining the fairy tale end there for the West Perth Superstars. Of course, 10-14-74 to 10-9-69, the win there for the Falcons. And then Claremont, 20-10-130 up against the Eagles, 14-13-97. The Waffle Women's Grand Final, that was an absolute cracker between East Fremantle and Swan Districts, going down right to the wire. A bit of a fairy tale flag for the Sharks, who a lot of people had them near the bottom of the ladder at the start of the season, but they have, despite being such a young team, they've been able to make it through. 3-5-23 to 2-7-19, winning a cracking grand final at Fremantle Oval yesterday. What a ripping game that was. And yeah, it's been a great season in the Waffle and the Waffle W as well. So many close games. Those Waffle Women's Finals, it's amazing how close all of them have been. Yeah, a real boil over win there for the Sharks. So credit to them. It was an amazing game. And yes, in the end, the match-winning goal going to Jezerski Brown. So 3 minutes left in the game, and the Sharks pulling off a hard-fought four-point upset in that one. Cracking game, and plenty going on around the Waffle. So as I said, the top five has been locked in. Of course, in the AFL, their finals locked in as well. The fixture has all but been decided. So the Friday game, Collingwood and the Western Bulldogs. And then the other game is between Melbourne and Carlton, and that is on the Saturday at 5:35. Both night games. Very much looking forward to watching them. Of course, I was a bit anti the wild card when they introduced it. I wasn't a fan of it at all, but I must admit that now that these games are here, I am very excited to watch both of them. I think they'll both be very entertaining games, and I can't wait to see them get in. Bit stiff on whoever loses out of Melbourne and Carlton. They both had great seasons, I think, and they think they both deserve to go on a bit further than the wild card round, but someone's going to be an unlucky loser between those two. And the fixture has been decided for the second week of the finals. Normally it would be the first week of the finals, but this time around with the top 10, it is the second week. Fremantle and Hawthorn will play on Thursday night. So the Dockers' potential road to their first flag starts on Thursday, September the 3rd, 6:10 Western Standard Time. Hawthorn, a bit annoying. They've been over here in Perth and then they have to fly back to Melbourne and then fly all the way back to Perth just to take on the Dockers, but that's the way it's worked out for them. For our heavy favourites in that one already. Then the Friday night, Geelong will be taking on the lowest ranked wild card winner, And on the Saturday, Sydney up against Brisbane, and then Adelaide taking on the highest ranked wildcard winner. So should be a cracking first week of the AFL finals, or first couple of weeks of the AFL finals. And I can't wait to watch all of those games. Of course, there is some news floating around in the AFL world as well. Zach Butters has officially announced that he is leaving Port Adelaide, or he's officially informed Port Adelaide of that decision. Obviously, he hasn't decided where he's going yet, but Geelong, Richmond, the Bulldogs, and Collingwood are all in the frame to get Zach Butters. They've all made club record offers to Zach. So, yeah, one of the biggest moves, one of the best players to move teams for a very long time. And a lot of teams will be scrambling to get him, doing whatever they can. That's a tough loss for Port, who their list is probably on the decline, and they've had a tough year finishing 15th. But, yeah, in the end, they have not been able to keep Zach Butters, so he will be off and playing for a new team next season. So that one really, really hurts Port Adelaide in their in their bid to try and rebuild at the moment. Of course, the All-Australian squad will be probably getting announced at some point this week. I believe the announcement is on Tuesday. I'm not sure whether they're releasing the squad or just the team, because normally they would release the squad, but that was delayed due to the Sydney Swans news. So they have pushed that back to this week. So whether they still announce a squad and then a team, it'll be interesting to see. Essendon look like they're going to hire Mark McVay as their head coach. I'm not sure it's been officially announced yet, but James Hurd has actually just come out and he's congratulated his former teammate Mark McVay on his impending appointment. So if that's not probably the sign that Mark's getting the job, I don't know what is. Essendon will, I'm sure, announce that at some point soon. He'll set to be appointed this week, Mark McVay, by the looks of things. So I'm sure Essendon will announce that, whether it's today or any day this week. And officially all of the coaches' jobs will they'll be taken. Of course, Tasmania and Carlton were also in the hunt for a coach. Tasmania went with former Port Adelaide coach Ken Hinckley to lead them from 2028 onwards. And Carlton have gone with Josh Fraser, who's done such an amazing job taking over as the interim coach. 11 wins, a draw, and 2 losses. Is it 12 wins now? I think it's still 11. It was the 11th against Fremantle. So, yeah, what an amazing job that Josh Fraser has done in those 14 games since taking over as the Blues coach. Of course, the AFLW, well, that got underway a couple of weeks back. Round 2 was completed over the weekend, over the course of Saturday and Sunday. Our WA teams had mixed fortunes. The Eagles, they had a lot of promise coming into this season, but unfortunately they went down to Gold Coast by 35 points. So, yeah, disappointing. The Suns, they've sort of been easy beats in the AFLW competition over the last few years. They did make the finals in one of the seasons a few years back, but, yeah, West Coast, you would have picked them to win that game at home. They were blown out of the water, really. We're not in the game at any stage. It was 7-1 at one stage. The Eagles got the last goal of the second half to even it up slightly, but Gold Coast got off to a hot start in the first half and the Eagles could not reel them back in at any stage. So, yeah, a lot of promise for the Eagles, but a tough start to the year. Some of the other notable results, we mentioned the Eagles. Let's talk about the other WA team, the Dockers, winning by 20 points over Collingwood over at Victoria Park. Great win by the Dockers, who, they haven't always been the most successful in that AFLW competition, but maybe that'll spark them to have a big year this season. Really, they led pretty much the whole way. Collingwood kicked the first couple of behinds of the game, but outside of that, it was all Freo over there at Victoria Park, a huge win for the Dockers. And I also want to mention the game between Sydney and Essendon. This one was at the SCG, a doubleheader with the men's game between Sydney and North Melbourne. And this was a record crowd for this one. So great to see plenty of fans in the house to watch the Sydney Swans and the Bombers. And then the Swans winning that game by 24 points. So over 16,000 in there to watch that game. So, yeah, still a good turnout despite everything that is going on around the Swans at the moment. One player who was playing for the Dockers women's team on the weekend was Emma O'Driscoll. It was her first game of the season. She missed out in round one. And, yeah, she had a decent game in the end, did Emma O'Driscoll. 22 disposals, so having a positive impact for Freo in that win. And she spoke to Freo's media team right after the game to discuss that impressive win for the Dockers.
1: Driz, what was it like getting back out there today?
2: Yeah, so good. It just felt amazing to be back out there with the girls. Last week, I had to be a spectator. I'm not a great spectator. Obviously, biggest cheerleader, but you can't control anything from the sidelines. So just to get back out there with the girls today and bring some energy, like I said before, I don't have to be doing anything crazy but other than voice and just bringing energy. And I think that's what I did today. And I think that's what the girls did as well.
1: Not just energy, but a win.
2: Yeah, absolutely. And it was even better to get the win. So a box ticked for me personally getting out of rehab, but also to get the W. And after last week's effort as well, the girls were super hungry. And I think you saw that today because our performance was phenomenal.
1: How did your body warm up?
2: Yeah, all good. Like, I think, again, just probably in the mind, just to be able to tell yourself that you're okay. And we've got amazing medical staff that got me through the last few weeks as well. So just to take that confidence into the game that you actually are okay, and then to be able to get through unscathed and top off a win. But also, yeah, like I said, a really good performance all round was exceptional.
1: How important was it to get a win after last weekend?
2: Yeah, really important. I think we were disappointed with our performance last week. We didn't play us. And I think today, even at the end of the game, like, I was just yelling, that's our footy, because just bringing it back to what we do best. And I think we absolutely smashed at contest. I thought our mids were really great today. Our forwards got our hands on the ball, and it wasn't pretty at times, but I think we don't need to be sexy. We just need to apply pressure and get the ball going forward. And I think it really did pay off because we kicked some snags in the end. It was nice.
1: Some sexy football from Turbo again, though, hey?
2: Oh, she is just, like, there's one effort where she just ran down and tackled someone and I just got up in her face. Like, it's just, I think we use the saying, every dog needs a pat. I just don't think people, like, give Turbo a pat enough. Like, she is so consistent, and I think when you just expect that of someone, you think they don't need the compliment, but far out. We just need to get around Turbo because she's a mum of two. She's bloody however old, and she gets out there and literally just puts her body on the line every single time. So she's an absolute inspiration, and it's a privilege to be able to play alongside her.
1: Someone else you got around today as well was Eden Zanker.
2: Oh,
1: kicked her first goal for the club, but also managed two for the game. How did you see her game?
2: Yeah, it was so good. And I think just that first one, the whole team ran in. It's really nice as a back to be able to get close enough to celebrate as well. And we did the old chest bump and just told her that I had her back all day. And I think she certainly performed outstandingly. And I thought the one from the boundary, I just looked at Ash Braz and I was like, how did she do that? She just pulled that one out and we were just like, what the hell? But she's a great player and I honestly can't wait to see what's to come for the rest of the year for her.
1: And just finally, we get to go back and play at home. You get to play at Cockburn next weekend. Looking forward to that?
2: Absolutely. Round three against Carlton. Last year we lost against Carlton, so looking to redeem ourselves against them. And I think, yeah, they've got a strong side. And I think that after this win, we'll just take in that confidence and momentum because we know how to play our footy now. So good luck to them.
0: Yeah, great to hear from Emma O'Driscoll after the Dockers won their first AFLW game of the season. In round two, obviously, they dropped their first game back here in Cockburn in round one. So, yeah, the Dockers on the board in this AFLW season. That was to Port Adelaide, that game that they lost in round one, and then able to bounce back with a win over Collingwood in round two. We're going to talk about the Eagles in the AFL. Obviously, their season wrapped up last night. That was a hard game to watch, that game against Hawthorn. The Hawks running away with that one, 16-11, 107 to 6-9-45. At 1:30, I'm going to be speaking to Kurt Pittard, the co-host of the Golden Wings podcast, about some of what's taken place this season for the Eagles. It's been a real mixed bag. Of course, there was some positivity early in the year, and it's gone horribly wrong in the last couple of months. But in the end, yeah, that's a bad way to end the season with that game against the Hawks, who obviously they'll be coming back to play Freo in a couple of weeks' time, so they've got bigger fish to fry than a game against West Coast on a Sunday night. Yeah, another tough one. The skills weren't great, especially going forward in the wet. It was a pretty gloomy sort of a game and a pretty tough end to a gloomy season. Very easy, very much a box-ticking exercise for the Hawks in that one. The Wiz, the Wiz was amazing in that game. Took an absolute hanger in, I believe it was the last quarter, or it might have been the third quarter. A massive grab, probably one of the mucks of the year. Jack Gunston kicked 5. Watson had 3 as well. A couple of goals for Mitch Lewis and Will Day. Max Beattie had a couple as well. Milan Murdoch, the only multiple goal scorer for the Eagles with 3. Really one of the great test stories of this year for the Eagles. One of the big positives was Milan Murdoch coming in from East Fremantle in the Waffle and having a huge impact in the AFL. Jack Williams, Jack Waterman, Harley Reid also kicked goals for the Eagles. So tough watch if you're an Eagles fan. Great watch if you're a Hawthorn fan. They wanted to win by a bit more to get up to third, but that was always going to be a difficult ask to try and get up to third and overtake Brisbane. They would have had to have won by an obscene amount, which it was looking like it might go that way at one point, but the Eagles were able to steady a little bit in at the second half after a really tough start. 6-9 for West Coast. Inaccurate goal kicking has hurt them for a lot of the season. I'll be talking a bit more about that with Kurt as well after the break. I reckon we'll go to that break just about now, actually, and we'll call Kurt. And, he'll be on to chat all things West Coast right after this here on the Monday Perspective.
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0: Well, welcome back to the Monday Perspective here on 91.3 Sport FM. So much going on in the world of sport. We're going to touch a little bit later on the cricket. Of course, Australia levelling that series with Bangladesh. That's a hell of a way to bounce back with an innings victory after they were blown out of the water in that first test. A bit of rugby league, we might touch on that as well. And then, of course, at 2 o'clock, Matt Gribilich will be back in the chair for Sports Drive from 2 to 5 o'clock. So very much looking forward to listening to Matt's show today. Well, before the break, I was touching on the Eagles and the season that they've had. Let's continue talking about that with the co-host of the Golden Wings podcast, Kurt Pittard. Kurt, thanks so much for joining the show today, mate.
1: G'day, Noah. Good to be on, and glad it's all over.
0: Yeah, that's kind of what I felt when the siren went last night as well. It's been a long year for West Coast, and that was a pretty tough way to end it.
1: Yeah, yeah, for sure. It's probably the result that we all saw coming, but a 10-goal loss to finish the season, it's certainly not ideal. And could the Eagles be without Harley Reid to start next season? I'm guessing we're going to hear about a potential suspension at some stage today. So not the nicest way to go out. I think the weather was very telling, and good on you for getting down to the stadium and braving the conditions with 43,000-odd very loyal West Coast Eagles fans.
0: Yeah, it was a great turnout. I managed to avoid getting rained on the way home, so that was the one good thing to come out of the night. Yeah, what was Harley thinking with that dumping tackle? That was a pretty daft. I'm sure that news will come out at some point today, but are you expecting to see a suspension for that?
1: Yeah, it probably has to be. It's a really hard one to get your head around when the season's done and so is the game that you're playing. To make a mistake like that, it could be very costly and could cost him the start of his season. So, fortunately, if he is suspended for that, he won't be ineligible for the Brownlow next year, which we're all expecting he'll be. Hopefully, he'll be up there for. What a harsh penalty that is to pay for a brain fade. And without going into the exact nuts and bolts of the way that the AFL adjudicates these things, I would expect at least a match, potentially two. We'll wait and see. We'll find out at some stage today.
0: Yeah, I'm sure we will. A long year for the Eagles. Managed to get four wins on the board, finished 16th on the ladder. So an improvement, at least in terms of results from 2025. But, it was still a tough season. I mean, how did you view the season overall?
1: Yeah, it's a really hard one to get a gauge on. We were speaking about it this morning on the podcast. I think if you asked me at the mid-season buy, I would have told you that the Eagles had were having a really good season. Despite some big losses, they'd won a handful of games almost and were competing pretty well late in games. I think we touched on there were 9 games this season where the Eagles either won or if they lost, it was under the 2-goal margin. So definitely an uptick in competitiveness, and a lot of young players really took a big step forward. But I suppose we're just waiting to see some of that synergy as a team and some full four-quarter efforts with this young group. And so that's probably what puts a dampener on it. As the season went on, the losses started to stack up and the margins started to creep out a little bit. And they end on an 11-game losing streak, which is not the way you want to finish a season. And it probably puts a dampener on what has been, no doubt, a step forward for the Eagles. Still a long way to go.
0: After the game, Andrew McCourter was talking about, you know, ways in which they can improve, and he was saying, you know, we're dedicated to taking the steps. You know, I'm paraphrasing, but he was saying that they're dedicated to do the hard work and do whatever it takes to improve. I mean, what would that actually take? What areas do they need to improve if they're to win more games next season?
1: Yeah, it's the magic question, isn't it? The big one. Essentially everything. We were speaking about it before, but what from the Eagles game can you sit there and realistically say that they're great at? There's not a whole lot at the moment, unfortunately, and so that's going to come with consistency with this young group together. I think the main piece that they really need to put together is their mid-to-forward connection. I think if you go to a pub and watch the footy, it's what you'll hear people talking about a lot is the entries inside forward 50 and the inability to turn basically any good ball movement into a score on the scoreboard. They're the second worst at converting inside forward 50s to scores. They're even worse than Essendon, who finished the season with 2 wins and a wooden spoon. So one of the worst forward lines, one of the worst offensive units in the competition for the Eagles, and they'll want to sort that out quick smart if they want to keep these young guys engaged and keep this young Victorian talent committed to the build. We want to start seeing some fun footy, some exciting footy, and most importantly, getting some goals on the board. You can't win if you're not kicking big scores in 2027 and beyond. So that's going to be, no doubt, the centre of the focus for this pre-season is getting some reward for effort and getting some score on the board.
0: Yeah, no doubt. And we were talking earlier about that this morning. I mean, their scores per inside 50. I mean, I think, you know, they're 17th for that, 16th for shots inside 50, 18th for marks inside 50. And when you're watching them, you can really tell, you know, the reliance on Jake Waterman, who was able to get a lot of shots this year. But obviously, because he's kicking so many from, you know, such difficult positions, because we're going out to the pockets when we attack inside 50, that creates an inaccuracy. And then that gets in his head, and then it builds on top of each other. And he had such a hard year in front of goal. I mean, that's one thing that we've really got to sort out. And, like, I was watching Freo the other week, and you compare the way we go forward to the way they go forward, and they hit Tracy and Amos and Voss on the lead in the corridor. They're not kicking to packs out wide. It's quite jarring, the difference.
1: Oh, it is. It's a good thing and a bad thing. We see Fremantle, obviously, as much as it pains me to say it, they are firing on all cylinders, really. But that wasn't the case, you know, 12 months, 18 months, 24 months ago. They were actually heavily criticised for their ball movement and their offensive firepower. They were famous for, you know, low-scoring games, defence first, offence second. And they've really flipped the script on that, and that's relieved a lot of pressure for the coach, Justin Longmuir, and it's really enabled them to become this offensive powerhouse that we all think of when we think of Fremantle. And so the good news is it can change, and the guys down the road are living proof of that. But it's a fine thing for sure, and it's a pre-season thing, and our lucky day pre-season has just rolled around, and they've got the whole summer to go and work on these things, which is really, really exciting.
0: I want to talk about Milan Murdoch, because we picked him up, you know, right on the eve of the season. I mean, we obviously he's been dominating in the Waffle for a long time, but gets his chance in the AFL only a couple of weeks before the season starts, and really is one of our best players, I think, throughout the season. And last night he kicked three and was one of our best in that game as well. How impressed have you been by the year that he's had?
1: Couldn't be more impressed, really. We always knew that he could play. That was sort of the buzz getting around from the Waffle, and it was just a matter of whether or not his hunger and his appetite and his size and his tenacity was going to be a strength or a weakness at the level. And he's come in and filled a massive void for the West Coast Eagles in that small forward line. It's definitely an area that they're lacking in talent, and while he might not be the most talented player, he leaves it all out there, and arguably best of field for the entire game last night, and easily the best Eagle, and he's finished sixth in the RMVP. It's going to be really interesting to see where he finishes in the best and fairest. As you said, a last-minute pickup. He wasn't on the list when we started the calendar year, and was, you know, not in the coach's plans or in anyone's minds, really, at West Coast. So for him to do what he's done this year and sign on long-term, it's very exciting. And geez, the Eagles are going to need all the luck they can get from a list standpoint. And, yeah, what a find.
0: Yeah, no doubt. Who else has stood out for you this year? Obviously, Harley's had a massive year. He's probably going to win is he going to win the best and fairest if he gets suspended? Probably not. But who else has stood out from the Eagles this season to you?
1: I think he might still be eligible just because Liam Baker was suspended last year and still won it. So hopefully that all gets up, because he should win by the length of the Flemington. I think Tim Kelly was excellent as well in a bit of a resurgence year. We touched on Jake Waterman before. He's had his worst year in terms of goal kicking and consistency, but he still finished 10th in the Coleman and just about notched up 50 goals and led our goal kicking by a long way. So he's had a fantastic year as well, and I'd expect probably Jake Waterman, Tim Kelly and Harley Reid to be on the podium on Best and Fairest Night.
0: Yeah, do you think they need Jake to see maybe a sports psych or something in the summer to try and get his kicking in order? Because if he can sort out that goal kicking, it's almost like getting a new recruit next season.
1: Absolutely. Well, he's just about kicked 100 scores this year, and if he was anywhere near his normal accuracy, he probably would go close to taking out the Coleman. So it's going to be exciting if they can fix up some of their forward entries, as you alluded to before, and if he can get in the lock in with a sports psych and sort of sort out his yips, then it's going to be really exciting to see him potentially threatening a Coleman and getting back to that All-Australian calibre of player that we know he can be. Such an offensive weapon, and we're very lucky to have him, albeit a pretty trying year this year for Jake Waterman.
0: What do you think a successful year in 2027 is for the Eagles? Obviously, it's still so far, far away, but is it just as simple as winning more games, or is it a bit more complex than that, what a successful season in 2027 would be?
1: I think it's always going to be a little bit more complex. As we're struggling to grade this season, is purely because we're looking at things like method, we're looking at things like morale, and we're looking for things that we can take forward into future seasons. We know that the next couple of years, well, this year and next in particular, finals isn't really in the question. So the only thing that actually matters is things that you can take forward in terms of game style and personnel too. So while wins would be nice, and that goes a long way for morale and building confidence in the game style, I think that an increase in wins is definitely going to be important. I think we just want to see a tangible style of play and tangible assets going forward that we can hang our hat on as West Coast supporters and say that is where we're trying to go, and that's what's going to win us games in the future. Because while we saw a little bit of that to start the season, I think we really drifted away from those positive signs, and it became pretty difficult to be optimistic about the direction of this footy club for the most part of the year. So if we're going to look to re-sign Harley Reid and Willem Dersmer into the future and get offensive on the trade market and try and lure some of these WA boys home in the future, we're going to need to really start showing a little bit more in terms of method. And so for me, that's the number one priority. We just want to know that the game style can stack up, and hopefully the wins will take care of themselves next season as well.
0: Yeah, he's hoping. It's been a long, long time down the bottom for the Eagles. Of course, Kurt is from the Golden Wings podcast. Him and Ryan have done such a great job covering the Eagles throughout this 2026 season, and reviewing all the games and previewing some of them as well. And there's a pod coming out later today as well, where they talk about the entirety of the season. They've done such a great job, and you and Ryan have both come on this show and been very generous. So thanks so much for coming on again with me today, Kurt.
1: No, much appreciated, Noah, and a massive thank you to you for all your contribution to the show this season. You've been great on the preview show and in this morning to review the season. So a massive thank you, and you've been very, very generous with your time. So appreciate it, mate, and have a great rest of your show.
0: Yeah, no, thanks to you guys for having me. Yeah, terrific. Thanks so much to Kurt from the Golden Wings podcast for coming on to chat all things West Coast Eagles, another long 2026 season, but hopefully things are looking a bit more promising next season. Of course, Kurt's always been very generous with his time coming on this station here on 91.3 Sport FM to chat all things West Coast Eagles. Let's go to the break, and we will hear from the Aussie captain, Pat Cummins, on the other side.
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3: 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What's the pressure rating like for Andrew McQualter heading into next year?
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0: Welcome back to the Monday Perspective here on 91.3 Sport FM. I mentioned that the All-Australian squad was going to be getting announced today. It actually has been. It came out at about 1 right as we went to air. I missed it, but the squad has been announced. Fremantle, of course, leading the way with 8 members. Brisbane have 6 players in the squad as well. Hawthorn, 5. Geelong and Port Adelaide with 4 players each. Adelaide with 3 players. And then Collingwood, Gold Coast, GWS, Melbourne, St Kilda, Sydney and the Bulldogs all have 2. Carlton and North Melbourne with 1 player. And Essendon, Richmond and West Coast are the only clubs to not have a player represented. Of course, for Adelaide, Jordan Dawson, Wayne Miller and Isaac Rankin have been named in the squad. Brisbane have Harris Andrews, Will Ashcroft, Zach Bailey, Charlie Cameron, Logan Morris and Lockie Neal. For Carlton, Patrick Cripps has been named. Collingwood have the Dacos brothers. No one from the Bombers. Fremantle. Now, this is obviously they're leading the way with 8 names. Jai Amos, Shea Bolton, Jordan Clark, Luke Jackson, Alex Pearce, Murphy Reid, Caleb Sarong and Josh Tracy have all been named in that All-Australian squad. A number of those players have never been All-Australians before. Jackson, Pearce, Reid, Tracy and Amos have never made the All-Australian team. Geelong have Ollie Dempsey, Max Holmes and Connor O'Sullivan, as well as Bailey Smith, Gold Coast, Ben King and Bodie Euland. For the Giants, Lockie Ash and Clayton Oliver. Hawthorn have Jack Gunston, Jarman Impey, Jayan Newcomb, James Sicily and Nick Watson. Melbourne, Max Gawn trying to make another All-Australian team. I believe this would be 8 if he is named in the final team. He's made it in 2016, 2018, 2019, 2020, 2021, 2022, 2024 and 2025. So he's trying to get yet another All-Australian team appearance for him. Kasiah Pickett's been named as well. North Melbourne, Luke Davies, Uniac. Port Adelaide with Aliri Lea, Zach Biters, Mitch Georgiades and Jason Horne-Francis. Pretty unusual to see a team that finished so low on the ladder get so many names in the squad. No one for Richmond, St Kilda with Nasiah Wanganeen, Miller and Callum Wilkie. For Sydney, Charlie Curnow and Brodie Grundy have been named, so despite the fact that a lot of their players have been ruled ineligible to make the squad, they have still got 2 in there in the squad. West Coast, unsurprisingly, with no one, and then the Bulldogs, Bontempelli and Ed Richards. Of course, the Bont, he's made it a number of times as well. This would be 1, 2, 3, 4, 5, 6, 7, 8 if he makes it this year for the Bont. 8 All-Australian appearances if he makes it this year. Quite an amazing player over such a long period of time. So, yeah, it's quite an expansive squad. They'll form the final team from that list of players. Really, it's you can't go wrong with some of these names. It's almost impossible to pick the wrong team unless you leave out someone incredibly obvious. It's such a star-studded list of names, as it always is for the All-Australian squad. I'm sure Matt will talk through that squad in a little bit more detail in Sports Drive from 2 to 5 o'clock. Well, in the cricket, Australia bouncing back to defeat Bangladesh in the second test. Of course, Bangladesh won the first test by 9 wickets up in Darwin. Australia were keen to bounce back, and they did that, rolling Bangladesh for 64 in the first innings, then scoring 210 themselves before bowling Bangladesh out for 95 on day 2 and to win that test in a pretty comprehensive and quick manner by an innings and 51 runs. Mitchell Starc, the player of the game, with 10 wickets for the match, 4 for 39 in the second innings, and in the first innings, 6 for 12. Pat Cummins took 3 for 25 in the first innings, and he took 3 for 10 in the second innings. And as the skipper, he spoke to the media right after the game, and this is what Pat had to say.
1: Pat, another 2-day test. How do you wrap up what happened over the last couple of days?
2: Not too sure, really. It seemed to happen in fast forward. Pitch was pretty good. Didn't really feel like a 30 wicket in 5 session kind of test match, but it seems to be the way a few of these test matches are going. I think some really good bowling in there. At times some a little bit below average batting, myself included. So that's probably why it's a bit accelerated.
3: Pat, just to go back to before the test started, when you spoke, obviously a brief moment where you were talking about 4 quicks versus Nathan. Nathan's obviously played and had a really handy test match. But does that show that Nathan Igbekwe
4: match-by-match discussion on the conditions you're getting and have you spoken to him about that? Is he aware of that?
2: Yeah, I'd say, you know, conditions is one. Also, probably Scotty Boland's class is the other one. That's why it becomes a conversation. And, yeah, it does seem like a lot of the test matches are accelerated. So, but, like, we know how valuable Nath is. Yeah, I think he's fit enough to play as many as he needs to. So it's like any test, always kind of work out the makeup. Yeah, before the press the other day, I hadn't really had a good look, and it's within 5 minutes of looking, we're like, OK, I actually probably need him out there. But, yeah, it's, as I said, conditions, but also Scotty Boland's class. You always kind of interrogate every option.
5: Can you switch your room or performance prep, which you had in the first start and you're hitting for Forest Prez in this test match on the room this week? Can you switch your room?
2: Yeah, felt a lot better this week. Yeah, didn't feel just, yeah, rhythm felt a little bit off at times last week, probably a little bit conditions related, a little bit had a sore toe at times last week, and it was lovely end to bowl at this top end. So, yeah, no, really happy, physically feel awesome. Yeah, really happy to get through two tests and felt like I could do what I want, really, today with the ball, which is good.
5: So, you talked after the last test match about trends batting-wise, and I think 210 turned out to be winning first innings here, that, you know, you might have won some more runs. Like, how do you assess batting over the two test matches and whether you'd consider changing that up any further for South Africa?
2: Yeah, I think, you know, again, if we want to be, well, you know, stay at number one in the world and really win every test match and be as good as we think we can be, I think we're probably a little bit below par both test matches. You know, a couple of obviously shining lights, some like, you know, Greeny had an awesome series. Every time he batted, he looked really solid. But yeah, I think we probably could have extended that lead yesterday and really taken that game away from them, you know, put on a 250 lead plus. And that goes to me as well, you know, I'm one of the batting group. But, you know, finding a way to, you know, when, you know, they had that little run of wickets last night, how do we try and just weather that storm? A couple of top order wickets that, you know, maybe they'd like another crack at.
6: Who was first over here, you said?
7: Before the test match, you told me that you will bounce back like 2017. And do you think, before the game, do you think you can finish the game within 2 days?
2: I mean, no, you never really plan for that. Yeah, it looked like a pretty good pitch. So, yeah, really happy with how it all came together. Obviously, Starkey's first couple of hours really set up the game for us. So, yeah, I don't think you can bank on that being the case every test match. But, you know, once we got a big lead like that early on, felt like, you know, we could, you know, in the first half of the game,

0: is the 9th of October in Durban, then the 18th of October at St George's Park, and the 27th of October in Cape Town. Haven't been back there since 2018, so fascinated to see how the Aussies go. Obviously, a lot of questions around the batting at the moment. Minus, he's not doing well. Been a long time since he's done anything of note in the Test team. Cam Green, has been a question, but I think he's answered that. He's been awesome in this series against Bangladesh. Matt Renshaw, only been in that opening spot for one Test, so I imagine that they'll take him to South Africa and he'll get that spot for at least the start of that series, but it's still in doubt, that opening spot. To the top three, really, are where the questions are for the Aussies at the moment. One more break to get to here on the Monday Perspective, and then Matt will be in the chair for Sports Drive right after 2 o'clock.
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5: 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Can the Tigers prove their finals credentials, or the Demons set up a matchup with the top of the table Thunder? 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

It's just about 2 o'clock here on 91.3 Sport FM, so we better cross to the newsroom for a news and a traffic update before Mac Rubilich comes into the chair for Sports Drive. He'll actually be on breakfast for the next couple of days, and Regan will be moving into the Drive chair for the next 2 days. Jacob's taking a couple of days off, so a bit of rearranging here at Sport FM, but very much looking forward to listening to Matt on Drive today and Regan for the next couple of days. Thanks to everyone who listened. My name is Noah Kendall. Of course, as I said, stay tuned for Sports Drive with Mac Grubilich. 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Of course, you can actually listen to the full replay of that pretty bizarre game between East Perth and Subi. That's up on the Sport FM website, and we put the full broadcast of every waffle game that we do up on the site there. If you ever want to go back and have a listen, we'll be doing the same thing for the two

finals that we are broadcasting this weekend. Of course, those games will be Claremont and Perth on the Saturday, and then Sunday, South Fremantle and East Perth at Fremantle Oval. The team will be out there for those games, so very much looking forward to that. I'm sure they'll talk about those games on Waffle World tonight with Matt, Brett and Townie, and then Wednesday as well. Jacob's not here Wednesday, so I'm not sure if he's hosting Waffle World or whether Matt will be moving into that chair. I suppose we'll find out later in the week. As I said, my name is Noah Kendall, and thanks so much for listening. It has ticked over 2 o'clock. It is now 1 past 2, so let's wrap up here and get an update from the newsroom.

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2: Good afternoon. This is Michael Lynch. Well, firstly to Canberra, where the opposition has described its political opponents as being all over the shop when it comes to immigration policy. One Nation MP David Farley says when all visa categories are included, the party would allow 230,000 new arrivals into Australia every year. But Farley's senior colleagues maintain they would strictly cap the annual net immigration at 130,000 people. Liberal leader Angus Taylor, meanwhile, says it's clear the minor party can't be trusted on the issue.
3: Only the coalition has a plan to get immigration numbers down and standards up. We have laid out how we will do that. We will cap migration based on housing supply. We'll put Australian values at the centre.
2: As part of an investigation into information provided about secret commissions, five people have been arrested after police raids at the offices of the CFMEU. The union's headquarters in Carlton was one of six Melbourne addresses where search warrants were executed this morning. South Australian authorities are investigating a second suspected case of H5 bird flu in a long-nosed fur seal in the state. This follows the discovery of the first confirmed case in a seal at Beachport in the state's southeast. Officials are expecting test results in the coming days, but Chief Vet Dr. Skye Fruin says we should hope for the best, but be prepared for the worst.
4: I do think we need to expect that there will be more. I don't know how quickly it will spread. What we do have in our favour is that this is a virus that spreads very well between birds. It does not spread well between mammals. So the mammals are really at risk from catching it from the birds directly or from the contaminated environment.
2: The West Australian opposition says the Cook government needs to obtain a guarantee from the Prime Minister while he's in WA that the state's GST deal will not be changed. WA is currently guaranteed that its share of the GST will not fall below 75 cents in the dollar. But an interim Productivity Commission report claims the deal unfairly favours Western Australia and has recommended changing the current allocation. Anthony Albanese has said that WA will continue to get its fair share of the GST, and the state's treasurer, Rita Saviotti, says she believes the PM is well aware of the extent to which any change to the deal would affect the state.
5: Anthony Albanese, I think the view of many, understands WA. I've worked closely with him over decades, in particular on infrastructure grants. He understands WA, and I know our federal parliamentary team know just how big an impact this discussion has on Western Australia.
2: Well, the call has gone out to truck drivers and forklift operators as Australia Post launches a major recruitment drive in the months leading up to Christmas. More on that from Sarah Patterson.
6: 3,500 jobs are up for grabs, with Australia Post determined to bolster its workforce ahead of the Christmas rush and make sure parcels arrive on time during its busiest period of the year. Applications are now open for seasonal team members at Australia Post and StarTrack across both metro and regional areas. Truck drivers and forklift operators are among the most in-demand roles, but there are also roles for parcel sorters, freight handlers and van drivers, some of the jobs requiring no previous experience.
2: Sarah Patterson there at Australian Independent Radio News. Pat Cummins is giving no guarantees that Marnus Labuschagne will be part of October's tour of South Africa. The 32-year-old has not scored a test century since 2023 and made only four runs in Australia's only innings of the second test against Bangladesh. The test captain says selectors will meet in the weeks ahead.
7: He's not scored the runs he would have liked. He's been batting fantastically well, kind of off the field, but it doesn't mean much. You've got to kind of convert that into runs out there.
2: Essendon legend Matthew Lloyd is describing Mark McVee as a strong appointment as the Bombers' next coach. The Sydney assistant will reportedly be officially named this week as Brad Scott's full-time replacement. Lloyd has told the AFL website McVee is exactly who the Bombers need.
8: He's ruthless, so I think it's what that place needs, someone to come in and be really, really tough and hard on the standards and the expectations, but he also got a softer side where he's got a really good relationships type of person as a coach. So, yeah, it might not be the James Heard that everyone wanted, but Mark, I think he's a strong appointment.
2: In the wake of the the greatest NRL upset of the year, the West Tigers are celebrating yesterday's 25-24 defeat of the Sydney Roosters. With 1 minute remaining to put his side in front, Jock Madden kicked the winning field goal. Earlier in the day, the Sharks came from behind to beat the Titans on the Gold Coast 30-22. Australian Independent Radio News.
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9: Some delays with a crash reported southbound on Carrington Street, O'Connor, around Clark Street. There's a breakdown Torquin Highway northbound at Morley Drive. Morley, the truck's broken down on the Orong Road northbound on ramp to Roe Highway in Welshpool. It is slow going northbound on North Beach Road through Gwillip and Kwinana Freeway, slowing citybound at Thomas Road through Rowley Road. 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
16: 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They just haven't got the class, to be honest. They haven't got the players on their list to be able to generate that. I'd be thinking letting him develop in one more pre-season.
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17: Yeah, the forecast for the rest of your Monday, the 24th of August, a top today of 19 degrees. We're at that right now, currently 19 in Perth. Mostly sunny outside for the rest of your day. No chance of rain to come. We'll get to a minimum of 8 overnight. Top of 22 tomorrow and partly cloudy. A couple of showers midweek, but it should start to clear up towards the back end and across the weekend.
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17: 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I'm Matt Grublich. I'll be here through until 5 o'clock with Sports Drive, and then I'll stick around for the extra hour tonight with Waffle World. Going to be a big show in store for you this evening with John Townsend and Brett Rapone. 1 hour. I don't know if that will be enough to contain the three of us, considering what happened in round 20, all of the news in Waffle at the moment, and the big finals to come, but we'll see how we go. Well, here on Sports Drive, a little bit more breathing room. We've got the 3 hours across the Arvo, so settle in for a big one. Michael Laminato will join me a bit later in the hour, F1 expert, accredited journalist through the FIA and with Fox Sports. He's going to join me to break down the Dutch Grand Prix, so stay tuned for that. Eloise Sawyer will join me to talk some NRL following round 25. We're creeping towards finals in rugby league as well. Grant Thomas to join the show, former St Kilda coach. He's going to join me to discuss all of the latest AFL news in the second hour of the program. It's a big Footy Field second hour of the show. Mitch Schofield from East Perth will join me after a great season. 29 goals, club-leading goal kicker at the Royals this year, and a big finals campaign, hopefully, for East Perth's sake to come. So Mitch will join me later on. And Nikki Harwood will stop by. We'll talk AFLW as it continues on. And the Waffle W Grand Final, an upset over the weekend, which you heard live on Sport FM. East Fremantle coming from nowhere to get the job done against Swan Districts, who were the best team all year long. So that's going to be a big talking point with Nikki later in the show. Andrew Mensel will join me. We'll talk some cricket following the second test, Australia getting that win back against Bangladesh. And James Renton will join me to break down the latest in EPL. So all of that and more to come. It's all thanks to Freightmart, locally owned and operated for all of your international forwarding and local transport needs. And don't forget, you can have your say today. You can call up on 94 18 7700, or you can text through to 0429 913 913. So much sport going on at the moment, it's hard to know really where to start. I guess Sydney Swans, they are still the biggest story in Australian sport, maybe in Australia right now, for all of the wrong reasons. Clearly an emotional win yesterday for the team. Callum Mills and Errol Goulden in particular looked like they shared a few tears with everything that's going on and the crowd support that they did receive post-game. It was a galvanising win against North Melbourne, albeit, who didn't look like they really turned up to play all that much. They looked like they were ready to go on Mad Monday themselves. But, a great win for Sydney. Can they sustain that for a finals campaign against the better teams? My guess is no. But, hey, they've still got a fair bit of talent in the team, and they've given themselves an opportunity in finishing second on the ladder, guaranteeing them a double chance and two home finals. So you never know, as we saw yesterday with East Fremantle over Swans. But the reigning two-time premiers are going to be travelling down to Sydney, which will not be an easy task, and that is the Brisbane Lions, of course, who looked fantastic on Friday night against the Pies. Their tools really got going in Logan Morris, who looked like he was playing under-12s football out there, kicking eight goals straight. Oscar Allen was great. Eric Hipwood was fantastic. And Brisbane, I think, would just be licking their lips getting to head to the SCG and then potentially setting up a home prelim final at the Gabba. And they do play the MCG so well, Brisbane. So that's a big watch too come September. But for the Sydney Swans, it'll be pretty tough for them. The five players in question will not be invited to the Brownlow Medal. We heard that from Andrew Dillon earlier today. He spoke ahead of the finals series, which I don't know. Are we at the finals yet in the AFL? Let me know. Is the wild card round, should it be considered finals football, or should it be considered something separate to that? Personally, I think the wild card is different. I know Ed Richards had his say earlier today, which we might play some audio for you as well. But really, you're playing in the wild card round now to get a chance to play finals football. That's how I see it. But Andrew Dillon and the AFL seem to see it in a different way. But let's get to the point at hand. The Sydney Swans, which we started off the show talking about. Andrew Dillon spoke earlier today on the Swans.
18: Have you or will you seek care tests from the Sydney?
19: Look, those matters at the moment are under the police investigation, so the AFL won't be conducting any of its own inquiries until after the police investigation's finished.
18: Does that mean the players... that there is a time factor to this, and particularly when it comes to things like drug testing, in that if this police investigation runs for months and the AFL isn't going to move until that wraps up, that there are actually time constraints to do with this?
19: Yeah, it is, but it's a really important and a really serious matter, and the AFL can't get in the way of the police investigation.
20: Should take a hair sample now from those players just in case you do need it post the police investigation?
19: No, as I said, the police investigation is underway, and in any event, a hair sample that would be taken, it goes back 3, 4, 5 months. Well, I think I've made it really clear what the AFL stands for is respect for women is not negotiable. I think it's right that people would be asking questions at the moment, and I think football is a place where everyone should be feel safe and included, and we will continue to work with our playing group and all our supporters on making sure that we have an environment that's like that.
18: Do you think the game has a culture problem?
19: I think the actions of a few don't define the actions of the entire industry. The invitations for the Brownlow will be going out this week. Those players won't be invited. They are still eligible for the Brownlow, but they're under a club suspension, which goes until the end of the season.
17: Andrew Dillon speaking on the Sydney Swans. There are fresh allegations as well. New claims of multiple sexual assaults on the night. So we'll continue to get the latest on the Sydney Swans and that ongoing police investigation. Well, I do think, when we look at it in AFL terms, it's the biggest scandal since the Essendon drug saga of just over 10 years ago, now closer to 15, actually. And speaking of the Bombers, have they ever recovered fully since then? Maybe not. James Hird was the person that oversaw that that drug saga as the head coach. He put his hand up to be the next head coach of the Bombers. That fell through, and it is going to be announced as Mark McVay. Mark McVay will be the new head coach of Essendon leading into round one 2027. Assistant at the Sydney Swans. We actually spoke to him earlier in the year on Before the Footy, and has had plenty of time in development roles as well as an assistant coach. So he does have some really good experience. Did they hamstring themselves? Was the search for a new head coach compromised at the Bombers because they didn't really want to look outside of an Essendon person? Well, more to come of that, but this was James Hird speaking on the Footy Furnace on Channel 9.
3: Breaking news that Mark McVay will fly to Melbourne and present or talk to the Essendon board. And who better than to ask the Essendon legend who joins me every week, James Hird, who was in the running for the Essendon gig. How do you feel about the news?
21: Oh, well, firstly, congratulations to Mark. You know, a great friend of mine, and very proud of him that he's going to be named the coach. And yeah, so good on him. From a personal point of view, though, it's very disappointing. Yeah, I'm disappointed. Put my heart and soul into the effort, but obviously fell short. And that's the way it goes.
3: No doubt your phone will be running hot. Have you received a call from Essendon to say thanks, but no thanks?
21: Not yet. No, not as yet. But maybe that's coming.
3: Has there been a discussion about another role apart from being senior coach?
21: No, not with me. So I think, it's time to move on to other things. But as I said, congratulations to Mark. He's been a coach for about 15 years now after leaving as a player at Essendon Football Club, been to the Giants, been to Essendon and done a lot of work in development. So, yeah, good on him.
3: You just mentioned move on to other things. Is it still a passion to coach?
21: Yeah, I think so. I mean, obviously, we're down at Port Melbourne at the moment, and we've got a final series to play. We'll see what plays out at the end of the year with some other clubs that have been contacting me and see what happens.
17: James Hird, the audacity to come out and, I guess, make the announcement that it is Mark McVay's position now moving forward. Yeah, I don't know what's going on there at Bomberland, but we'll wait and see. They certainly put up a pretty good performance against Port Adelaide this past weekend. Avoided getting the win, so they do receive the wooden spoon, which gives them a good hand come the draft, and then we'll see what they can do in 2027 and beyond. Now, a couple here off the text line. Mike on 0429 913 913 says, "Hi, Matty. Hope you're well, mate. Hope you are too, Mike. Not too bothered by Freo's loss, with four players rested and then seeing Pierce, Brayshaw, Tracy and Jackson on the pine at the same time. I think Carlton had more to play for." Yep, I wouldn't be too worried about it at all. You tend to see this when a team has been up for so long. Towards the back end of the season, they'll start resting a few. They taper off a little bit, and they do tend to lose a game or two here and there. So they had already locked away the minor premiership. I don't see too many concerns out of the game myself for Freo. Brennan Cox, though, there's an injury update. Scans have confirmed that Brennan Cox suffered a moderate calf strain in the loss to Carlton, which occurred at the end of the first quarter. And so he will be sidelined from playing that qualifying final against Hawthorn at Optus Stadium. So no Brennan Cox. And it gets me thinking, what are they going to do in that sense? Do they just go with the standard, as they have done all season long when Cox hasn't played, of Pierce, Ryan, Chapman, McDonald, Warner, Clark and McVee? That'd be the seven. And that is a pretty settled back line. So I don't necessarily see Justin Longmuir changing things up. But would they look at a Brandon Walker? Would they look at a Josh Draper by chance? Hugh Davies maybe, maybe not. I doubt it. I do ask the question, though, because I'm looking at it, and Fremantle's back line seemed to be susceptible to small to medium-sized forwards that can get up and down the ground, are agile, good crummers, etc., etc. All right, Frankie Evans on the weekend, 5 goals. Okay, and I had a bit of a look at their losses this year and who the most damaging forwards were against Fremantle. So on the weekend, Frankie Evans is 182 centimetres. He kicked 5. Ben Ainsworth, 3 goals. He's 178 centimetres. Brody Kemp, 3 goals. He's a medium-sized forward, 192 centimetres. Then we go back to Melbourne, round 22. Harry Sharp, 3 goals, 182 centimetres. I thought he was probably their most dangerous. Bailey Laurie, 3 goals, 179 centimetres. Harry Petty, an outlier, 3 goals, 197. But, yeah, well, you know, is Harry Petty the biggest worry for any team? Probably not. Round 17, GWS. Jake Stringer, medium-sized, plays more as a small than he does as a key. Can take a good clunk, but more that agile, swift type of player. 7 goals against the Dockers. Toby Green, their next best, 3 goals, 182 centimetres. Round one against Geelong is a bit of an outlier because Fremantle were without Luke Ryan, they were without Brennan Cox, and I think from memory, Pierce had a bit of an injury cloud. So Neil ended up kicking 5. He was their most dominant. Jeremy Cameron, 3 goals. Sean Manor, though, did kill them with 3 goals in the matter of 3 minutes, it felt like, I think, at the time, who is 178 centimetres. And Jeremy Cameron, we're also going to consider this. So a Jeremy Cameron and a Jack Gunston, and Fremantle could see either a Geelong or a Hawthorn in the final series. We know they're going to play the Hawks. But a Jeremy Cameron and a Jack Gunston type who aren't necessarily true power forwards. They don't necessarily just rely on their strength as their number one attribute. They rely more on their up and down ability, which is what Fremantle are susceptible. Cameron kicked 3 goals that day when he played high up the ground. He's playing off of half back at the moment at times. Not sure about that from Chris Scott, but I think Jeremy Cameron can hurt them. I think Jack Gunston can hurt them, which we saw last time. He kicked 6 goals and 5 in the first half before Cox went to Jack Gunston in the second half and somewhat nullified him. So there, that's where you go, oh, Cox being out could be significant come this qualifying final, which will be next Thursday. Right, the Wizard, they've got to watch out for him as well, who was great last night against the West Coast Eagles. By the way, how bad was that fixture? That to be the last game of the season, in the wet, in Perth, late at night. Hawthorn just smashed them. Jeez, it didn't fill you with a lot of confidence, did you? That final round fixture, especially on the Sunday, Sydney, North Melbourne, Essendon, Port. It wasn't the best to watch, but yeah, we took a little bit out of it, I guess. But yeah, that's where Fremantle, I think, is susceptible. So, you know, it's going to be the Fremantle-Hawthorn game, that is, the run, the overlap, hit the ball to the spare, and then the pressure in the midfield is going to be huge in that game. So I'm looking forward to it. And then I'm looking ahead to Brisbane. I'm thinking, okay, Brisbane Friday night against Collingwood looked fantastic. It was their bigs. It was Morris, Allen, Hipwood. But I don't think Fremantle have to worry too much about those players. I think what they have to worry about is a McKenna kicking 4, is a Lohman, is a Bailey, is a Charlie Cameron. I think those are the players. Will Ashcroft. Those are the players that Fremantle need to worry about and focus in on. How do we stop these guys? Because I think the guys like Pierce, the guys like Luke Ryan, and their team-oriented defense are able to nullify the tools somewhat, the key forwards. So that's something to look out for, Mike. Thanks for your message. But yeah, in terms of that game, the loss, I don't think there's too much of a worry whatsoever myself. All Australian has been announced. We might get into that a little bit on the show today as well. And a couple more here off the text line. Mike continues on. Would McVee be a good match for Nick Watson and Pierce on Gunston? Yeah, that's what I'm sort of debating. I think McVee on Watson is probably something you'd look at. How do they contain him? I want to have a bit more of a look at the vision on Wizard and just see where he really dominates teams. And how he got Fremantle last time, especially in that first half. I need to have a look, a bit more of a look. But, yeah, McVee, you've got to play a little bit more team-orientated. You've got to really put the pressure on the Wizard, put that hard body on him. Yeah, McVee. And then Pierce on Gunston. I don't know if Pierce has the explosive burst, that quick off the first 10 metres, that quick first couple of steps to match it with Gunston. He certainly has the power, the strength to match him. And if he can keep him from pushing off and leading up at the foot, then I think that works. But if Gunston breaks away, I think it'll be a worry. So somehow Fremantle's backline will just have to figure things out, and it might have to be more that team defence as opposed to just a one-on-one. Hi, Maddie. How can those Sydney Five still be eligible for the Brownlow, bringing the game into disrepute? Yeah, well, that's at this stage. I think once the police investigation wraps up, then we will still see if they are eligible for the Brownlow or not. Because the AFL, clearly Andrew Dillon has stated, the police investigation is first and foremost, and then once the findings come out, then the AFL will step in and hand down the appropriate sanctions. So that is why I would assume those players are still eligible for the Brownlow. It does make it tough when they're not actually going to be there. What if Heaney actually does go on and win it? I think everyone probably agrees that it's Nick Dacos's to lose, but there is a chance Heaney could win it, even a Warner. So, yeah, it is risky. I do wonder what the AFL are going to do on Brownlow night. Now, another one here off the text line from Jordan in Armidale. Agreed, Matt, wildcard games are not in Capitals finals. Yeah, I think that is correct. But let me know off the text line today. Are wildcard games finals or are they separate too? Do you have to win the wildcard to make the finals? That's how I think it actually should be worded. Ed Richards had his say when he spoke to the media earlier today from the Western Bulldogs.
4: Do you feel like you've qualified for finals this year, or do you feel like you need to win the wild card to have made finals? Like, do you feel like this season has been better than last year?
5: I guess there's sort of... there'd probably be mixed feelings if you ask around the joint. I personally think that we haven't. I would like to, you know, win this one and then really, you know, have that cemented final spot in an elimination. So, just treating this one as, I guess, another week, round 25, if you would. It should be fun. It should be packed house. Very exciting for footy fans all around the country. They actually don't have to miss a week of footy now. There is something to watch. So there is that. I'm just excited to be able to prospect of winning and being able to cement a spot in the finals the following week.
17: Ed Richards speaking there, and this was Andrew Dillon's response. He disagreed with what Ed had to say.
22: Ed Richards this morning described this Friday's wildcard game as nothing more than round 25, and it won't feel like the finals unless they win this weekend. Are you pretty happy with the decision that these games this weekend do count towards finals records and aren't classified as finals?
19: I haven't heard those comments, but I'm not sure the Bulldogs have played many home and away games in front of 90,000 plus, so he might have a different feeling after the game.
17: Okay, well, there you go. That was Andrew Dillon's response to that. Now, All Australian squad has been named. So, 46 players. We know that the five players from the Sydney Swans ineligible for selection. So, no Isaac Heaney, no Nick Blakey, no Chad Warner, all of which probably were going to make it. And then Riley Bice and James Jordan, of course, could not as well. 8 Fremantle players are part of the squad, which is the most out of any club. Brisbane with 6, Hawthorn with 5, Geelong and Port Adelaide 4, Adelaide with 3, And then multiple two for Collingwood, Gold Coast, GWS, Melbourne, St Kilda, Sydney and the Western Bulldogs. And one each for Carlton and North Melbourne. Essendon, Richmond and West Coast, the three on the bottom of the ladder, have no All-Australian squad members. So they are as reads. From Adelaide, Jordan Dawson, Wayne Millerer and Isaac Rankin. From Brisbane, Harris Andrews, Will Ashcroft, Zach Bailey, Charlie Cameron, Logan Morris and Lockie Neal. From Carlton, Patrick Cripps. From Collingwood, the two Dacos brothers. From Fremantle, Jai Amos, Shea Bolton, Jordan Clark, Luke Jackson, Alex Pearce, Murphy Reid, Caleb Sarong and Josh Tracy. From Geelong, Ollie Dempsey, Max Holmes, Connor O'Sullivan and Bailey Smith. From Gold Coast, Ben King and Bodie Euland. From GWS, Lockie Ash and Clayton Oliver. From Hawthorne, Jack Gunston, Jarman Impey, Jai Newcomb, James Sicily, Nick Watson. From Melbourne, Max Gorn and Cozzy Pickett. From North Melbourne, Luke Davies-Uniac. From Port Adelaide, Alia Alia, Zach Butters, Mitch Georgiades and Jason Horne-Francis. From the Saints, Naziah Wanganeen-Millerer and Callum Wilkie. From Sydney, Charlie Curnow and Brodie Grundy. And from the Bulldogs, Marcus Bontempelli and Ed Richards. No Harley Reid? I think that's a little harsh. I think that's pretty unlucky for young Harley. I think they could have fitted him in there over maybe one or two other players. But let us know any of your snubs and any locks for the All-Australian team. Who has to be in there? Who can't miss the All-Australian lineup, which we'll talk about more and more across the course of the show. Now, just quickly before we do clear our first break here on Sports Drive, when it comes to waffle footy, great to see the finals locked in. Five teams down to three. And, we now know the finals because Peel and Claremont were already going to be there. But it was between Perth, South Fremantle, East Perth, West Coast and Subi. And, wow, what a game that we had on Saturday afternoon at Leaderville Oval. It was the most bizarre game as it was the most exciting one-sided game that you'd see. Subiaco from the onslaught just got going, from the onset, rather. It was an onslaught, I should say. And it was just, they couldn't let up. They kept East Perth to just one goal in the first half, but then the Royals rallied. And all they needed was to lose within a 43-point margin, I believe it was, and they went down by 35. So they did enough to maintain their percentage and stay in the five and give themselves a chance. Claremont had a great start against West Coast, so you thought that result was sewn up. But then West Coast did come back. They rallied. You thought, maybe West Coast could cause an upset here and make the finals. Claremont pulled away in the end in a pretty high-scoring game. So it was a great weekend. Like I said, we'll talk about it tonight on Waffle World. But the finals are set for the first week. Claremont to play Perth on Saturday at Revo Fitness, 2:10. And then 2:10 on Sunday at Freo Oval, South Fremantle and East Perth. So some good games to look forward to. Waffle W Grand Final, big upset. East Fremantle knocking off Swan Districts by 4 points. They kicked two goals in the last term to nothing, or to no goals, and got the win by 4-3, 5-23, 2-7-19. Zoe Keeley was outstanding, kicking a couple of goals, plenty of big hit-outs, and racked up the possession. So what an interesting weekend of football it was there. One here off the text line, just before we do head to a break. Wildcard round is so much fun and it's great. For me, it's definitely first week of the finals. Two extra really important games. What's not to like? I loved the Uno wildcards that the Carlton cheer squad were holding up. I'm not saying it is bad, the wildcard weekend. I'm actually saying it is good. It's positive. It's going to create a lot of drama, a lot of tension, eyeballs on the product. That's great. I think that's fantastic. I'm just saying the language around it should be changed. I don't believe it is a final. And it is going to go to finals records for these players. That is my debate and my point of contention there. But I do think it's great. Melbourne, geez, they're a little bit unlucky, aren't they? They have done so much all season long, have been in the top six seemingly forever. And then they dropped the game to the Bulldogs, who seemed a little bit refreshed. Bontempelli the week off, I think, was very good for him. He comes back in, was really good. Ed Richards was fantastic. Gawn, geez, he did a lot, but, you know, if he doesn't have Cozzie Pickett firing on all cylinders and then a couple of others to go, that midfield's a little thin. And then Jacob Van Rooyen goes out. Jake Lever's missing in action now. So, ooh, Melbourne could be out. Carlton could be in. Oh, that's going to be a massive game on Saturday. Friday night footy will be pretty good too between the Doggies and the Pies. It's hard to separate the two. But let's clear a break. We have to get there. Hear from our sponsors on Sports Drive this afternoon. Up next, we're going to chat some rugby league. We'll get to Grant Thomas to talk AFL just after 3 o'clock and a big footy-filled second hour of the show with Mitch Schofield and Nikki Harwood to join me as well. But up next, Eloise Sawyer will join me to talk some NRL. So stay tuned for that. We'll break down round 25. We'll talk the Perth Bears. We'll talk the Chiefs and more with Eloise up next. Don't forget, you can get involved with the show as well. You can call on 9418 7700. You can also text through to 0429 913 913. Plenty still to talk about in the world of sport. We're really only just getting started here on the show today. We do it all thanks to Freightmart, locally owned and operated for all of your international forwarding and local transport needs. Back after this.

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8: Great to have your company today on Sports Drive following a massive weekend in the wide world of sport. There's so much to discuss on the program. And as I said off the top, it is hard to know where to even look at the moment. But let's focus in on some rugby league right now, as the finals seem very near. They are only an arm's length away now, a couple of rounds to go, round 25 in the books. So let's bring in Eloise Sawyer from Fox Sports to chat all about it. Eloise, welcome back to the program.
9: Thanks so much for having me on. It's great to be here.
8: Thanks very much for taking the time. The weekend of NRL started back on Thursday. Storm Panthers, we thought at the start of the year maybe this could have been a grand final preview. Well, one of the teams could very well be in the grand final, and for the Storm, it's been a tough season for them, hasn't it? For them to be missing finals just seems so bizarre.
9: It absolutely does feel bizarre. I can't remember a time since I've, you know, loved and followed rugby league that the Storm haven't been in the finals. And yeah, it certainly is a little bit of a different time of year for them not playing in September. Certainly they're not used to it. Cam Munster made a note of that the other day. But for the Panthers, they're looking red hot. Even without Isaiah Yeo, they're able to get the job done down there at Amy Park. And that's a tough road trip for any team in the NRL going down there and playing the Storm at home. But they got the job done and firmed up their spot towards the back end of the season. So, yeah, had it all in round 25. I know that the New Zealand Warriors also made their mark. They continue to just get better and better every single week and stronger, and certainly look like they could be in the race for the minor premiership. Well, they are in the race at the moment. And then, of course, you've got the Roosters, who let one slip yesterday afternoon. I was doing that game at Allianz and just couldn't believe that West Tigers are on an 8-game losing streak, managed to get the job done by a Jock Madden field goal. So it's really opened up that minor premiership race between the Warriors, Roosters, and the Panthers.
8: Yeah, how do you see it playing out? I mean, how many horses are truly in this race for the premiership?
9: Oh, well, it's wide open at the moment. I mean, they're still the team that, Panthers are still the team that I really feel will be there, obviously. They've been there before. They've got experience with this group. Now, no, Isaiah Yeo is a big out, but they've always had that next man up mentality. So I definitely feel like they've been here before. They know what it takes to get the job done. The Warriors, well, I feel like they're arguably the form team of the competition at the moment, the way in which they're playing their game and going about their business. And then the Roosters have looked dangerous. They've been on an 8-game winning streak up until yesterday afternoon. So between, I mean, the Dolphins, they're a chance as well. They can continue to get some points on the board. They're a really impressive attacking side too. So any of those four teams, but I mean, really, we've got three rounds to go, so anything can happen over these next 3 weeks of the regular season.
8: Yeah, well, that's it. Raiders would have liked to have gotten the win against the Broncos back on Friday night. Geez, that was a bit of a letdown, wasn't it, for Canberra? And of course, this was a massive game last year at the start of the finals, with the Broncos coming back in the last 10 minutes or so to steal that one. And we know what they did eventually to go on and win the premiership. But a bit of a hollow feeling with the fact that these two teams are outside the eight.
9: Yeah, it was. I was down there in Canberra on Friday night. It was Josh Papali'i's final home game at GIO Stadium. They'd renamed it to Papa's House. They had Papa's Burgers selling hot. It had all the makings to be a great night for the Raiders. And, you know, they were a slim chance of making the eight had they won that game. But the Broncos, there's something about going down to GIO Stadium. They just did not go away on Friday night. And Ben Hunt alluded to it in the press, in the post-match interview I did with him. He was like, there's something about here in Canberra that we just managed to turn up. And I think there was a lot of pressure and a lot of hate on them in the week leading up to it. They announced the Broncos that they were going to do a major review into, you know, the way in which their performances panned out this year. Particularly in defence, they've leaked so many points, uncharacteristic of a team that lifted, you know, the premiership last year. So it is funny that, you know, last year's minor premiers and premiers are now out of the eight. So it's going to be neither one of those come the long weekend of October.
8: What's the future look like for Madge McGuire?
9: Look, I think, I'd find it really hard to dismiss a player or dismiss a coach of Michael Maguire's experience and, you know, his record up there at Broncos. He's won them a premiership. So, obviously, that looks great. This year, they probably have to do a really thorough review into what's happened to, you know, fall from grace that they've had in 2025. But I feel like Madge Maguire will, you know, his spot will stay firm. And I do believe that, you know, I think they do trust the Broncos there. And he's got a group that, you know, they honour that badge. And that's what they always drill home about, how proud they are to wear that Broncos jersey. And no doubt they'll come back fit and firing come 2027.
8: Yep, going to be a watch in the off-season. So, yeah, some big results on the weekend. Well, the Roosters going down yesterday to the West Tigers. I don't quite know how that happened, because it looked as though they were going to, you know, walk away with the minor premiership just last week, and now the Warriors jump into top spot. The Panthers stay in second.
9: Yeah, well, the Roosters yesterday, you know, they scored the early try through Billy Smith, I think it was, and we sort of thought, like, all right, here we go. They're just going to, like, lay on the points here in front of a home crowd. They've got three regular home games to finish out the season, so it looked like it was all a Roosters win. And the Tigers, again, Benji Marshall in the press conference later, he said, I just had to instill this belief in this playing group that, you know, they are capable of doing what they did here this afternoon, and it's finally paid off, and they were well overdue a win. But to do it against the Roosters, who have been so hot, and to ruin their chances, you know, of claiming the minor premiership, they just had to win all three remaining games, and that was theirs. So it's you know, I think that the Tigers were paying like $9. The odds were completely against them. People had sort of, you know, rode them off for that game. And whether there was any sense of complacency or that had snuck into the Roosters, you know, you never really know. Trent Robertson said post-game he didn't think that was it, but there was a number of things that just weren't gelling and flowing for the Roosters, and that eventually told the story of what happened yesterday afternoon.
8: The top eight, Rabbitohs in seventh, Cowboys in eighth. Do they remain in there by the season's end, or can the Bulldogs jump them?
9: On their day, the Bulldogs can certainly jump them, and they've shown in these recent weeks that they can, you know, turn their season around from the way they were at the beginning of 2026. Rabbitohs too, certainly. I mean, it just depends what team shows up on the day and whether, you know, they're up for it. I think the Cowboys as well, it's a similar story. You know, they got beaten the other week by the Eels, and then, you know, they've had that huge loss against the Roosters up there at home a couple of weeks back, but they managed to bounce back. So, you know, if they can sort of get a number of things in their game right over these next couple of weeks, and the stakes are high and the pressure's on, and they can lift up to that, well, then there'll certainly be a chance to, you know, they can go all the way. There's no reason why any of those teams that sit in the eight couldn't go all the way. But certainly those teams at the top four, the Roosters, the Warriors, the Panthers, you know, they are looking really hot at the moment, and it's hard to sort of ride them off.
8: Here with Eloise Sawyer talking some NRL. All right, big news today with Joey Manu. He has signed a 2-year deal with the PNG Chiefs. So 007 into rugby league from 2028. 3 years in union. So, geez, those tax-free dollars up there, they continue to sign some really big names, PNG.
9: Oh, honestly, they are going to come in so hot into this competition, and it's going to be seriously something to admire, the way in which, you know, I think there was maybe a few question marks whether they were able to, you know, attract players to go up there and live in Papua New Guinea and what have you, but I certainly feel that tax-free, you know, incentive has lured so many players, and now you're getting players of Joey Manu's, you know, background. Let's not forget he's played 181 NRL games. He's got two premierships. He's Dally M Centre of the Year. He's got a golden boot, 17 tests in New Zealand. So he just boasts so much experience for the PNG Chiefs. And then you've got the likes of all the other signings that they've got as well. Jerome Luai, Brian To'o, Zach Lomax. That back line is ridiculous. Luai, AJ from the Rabbitohs, Alex Johnson, Joey Manu, Zach Lomax, Brian To'o. Then you've got Connor Watson in there too. It's seriously going to be a formidable team when they enter the competition. I can't imagine it'll take too long for them to lift a premiership over those next couple of years.
8: The Perth Bears, how do you think they're tracking comparatively?
9: I think the Perth Bears, Malvin Ing is confident where he's heading with that team. They've got a good mix of sort of experience and also to a lot of young kids or young like players coming through. Tyron Wishart's a great signing. Morgan Smithy's also too recently this week or last week confirmed. Corey Horsbrough, that's a great signing for them. You know, a really strong forward pack. That'll certainly, Scott Sorensen too from the Panthers.
8: Yep.
9: He's won a premiership there. So I feel like a mix of all of those players over the roster that he's building, they've certainly got some confidence that they too will be competitive and they'll come into that competition and be able to test some of those other teams.
8: Just on the NRLW, Eloise, before we finish things up, can anyone beat the Roosters? They're undefeated at 8-0 and just had a... Once again, a very dominant win this past weekend, round 8, to knock off the Warriors 66-8.
9: Yeah, I watched that game on the sideline yesterday. They're super impressive, the way in which they go about their business, the Roosters. And I honestly don't think that anyone can knock them off. If anyone is to, it's the Titans. They're looking really red hot up there on the Gold Coast. I mean, just the women's competition is so impressive to watch, the way in which the girls go about that game. It's going to be an exciting come grand final time. I suppose last year the Roosters, they want to get one back after the Broncos knocked them off. So anything can happen, but the Roosters just look hot. They've got such a great team, patch of stars. And I definitely wouldn't be putting a line to the Roosters. Put it that way, that'd be my tip for come the end of the year in October.
8: Awesome stuff. Eloise, thanks so much for taking the time today. Been a pleasure chatting.
9: Yeah, thank you so much. Appreciate it.
8: Eloise Sawyer from Fox NRL, a journalist there, doing a fantastic job. A big thanks to her for joining today's show. Well, that's some rugby league. We've got some AFL news just in, so we'll get back to that on the other side. Grant Thomas not too far away, Mitch Schofield from East Perth, Nikki Harwood. Talk some AFL women's footy. Andrew Mensah will join us to chat a bit of cricket. James Renton, Michael Laminato still to join the show as well. So a stacked couple of hours coming your way here on Sports Drive. Keep the messages coming through. There are plenty at the moment. 0429 913 913. You can also call on 9418 7700. Stay tuned here on Sports Drive. 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
9: 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One here off the text line from Simon.

0: has been hit with a two-game ban for his dangerous sling tackle on Jai Newcomb. Thought that might be the case because, geez, you were thinking there at one stage for the Hawks when Wizard Watson got pushed into the fence, Newcomb went down on his back, head bounced off the ground. You were thinking, geez, they wouldn't want to be putting some of their best players out there for the rest of the game. Maybe they should have rested a few, even though they would have liked to have gotten the best percentage possible and perhaps play Sydney as opposed to Fremantle back here in Perth in a couple of weeks. But, oh, that was a nasty-looking hit on Newcomb. He's a tough nut, though, kept playing, so that helped Harley Reid, no doubt. And maybe they will challenge this, the West Coast Eagles. But, yes, Harley Reid has been given a two-game ban for rough conduct, grading the incident as careless conduct, high impact and high contact, leading to this two-game suspension. So he's facing now a delayed start to the 2027 season. I thought he was unlucky not to be named in the All-Australian squad, Harley Reid, for the season that he has had. Now, Zach Butters, another big name in football, and we now know that he will not be playing for Port Adelaide in 2027 and beyond. He is part of the All-Australian squad, but he has made that clear that he is exploring his options come free agency. He spoke to the media earlier today.
1: Yeah, I made a decision to head home. It's obviously been one that I've wrestled with for a while now, and it's been quite tough to get to the bottom of it. And yeah, it's been a tough decision in my life and one that I haven't taken lightly, but yeah, it's been tough.
2: Is it based on equally family and some support back in Victoria? Is that part of the reason?
1: Yeah, most definitely. I feel like, although I've loved my time in Adelaide and everything the city's given to me and the football club's given to me, I feel like I'm probably at a stage in my life where I'd like to get back around some family and friends and enjoy some more time with them and cherish their moments with them. And but in saying that, I've also really enjoyed my time at the footy club and here in Adelaide.
2: And finally, next steps. I know you're just announcing it today, but next steps from here?
1: Yeah, next steps, obviously, a bit to play through in the next little bit with my manager and family and trying to decide on what's next for me. And, yeah, I'll look to get that sorted in the next little bit. And the club have been great throughout everything, so yeah, I'm sure they'll work together and we'll get something done.
0: Yeah, Geelong seem to be the front runners, but the Western Bulldogs as well could be in contention. Maybe another team will swoop in. Who knows? But Zach Butters will be moving away from the Port Adelaide Football Club. We're going to talk plenty of footy on the other side of the 3 o'clock news. We'll head there now. Grant Thomas, long-time AFL coach, is going to join the show. We'll talk the Swans, we'll talk Essendon, we'll talk the Dockers, the Eagles, and a whole lot more with Grant Thomas up next. Mitch Schofield still to join us in the second hour, and Nikki Harwood as well. Michael Laminato, Andrew Mensel, James Renton all to join the show. So stay tuned here on Sports Drive. Plenty still to come on 91.3 Sport FM. 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
2: I'm Mark Dransfield. Authorities are investigating a second suspected case of H5 bird flu in a long-nosed fur seal in South Australia. It comes after the first confirmed case in a seal at Beachport in the state's southeast. James Johnson of the Invasive Species Council says the severity of bird flu can't be underestimated.
3: We are looking at black summer bushfire scale impact on our wildlife. This is going to be absolutely devastating.
2: The New South Wales Premier has joined calls for the Royal Commission into Anti-Semitism to be extended. The inquiry is due to hand down its final report in December to coincide with the anniversary of the Bondi Beach terrorist attack. But there are growing calls for more people to have their say about the events leading up to the atrocity, which claimed 15 lives. Chris Minns is

0: urging his federal counterparts to seriously consider extending the commission.
1: We need to go a couple of weeks longer, given that most of the expense was spent setting it up. That would seem to be money well spent, because both the federal and the state government are relying on these recommendations to shape some of our policy.
0: The federal government has announced a new layout for Perth's Henderson Shipbuilding Precinct. The site will produce essential maritime assets, including new general-purpose naval frigates and army landing craft. The government says the preferred locations for shipbuilding and AUKUS nuclear submarine upkeep have now been finalised. Defence Minister Richard Marles claims it'll be the largest naval maintenance hub in the Southern Hemisphere.
2: This is a really significant development, not only for the nation, for our national security, but of course for Western Australia. Here at the Henderson Defence Precinct in time, there will be thousands of people engaged in shipbuilding and submarine maintenance.
0: Farmers have put up a $25,000 reward to help solve a stock theft in central Queensland. Lachlan Gray has details.
3: 142 head of cattle were stolen from a mob of 1,000 cows at a property north of Rockhampton between April 3 and May 28. The Wagyu cross cows and heifers are worth in excess of $200,000, and up to 70 of those missing are believed to be calving. It's prompted a reward offer from the Price Cattle Company, who are desperate for any information leading to the return of their stock. They are continuing to work with detectives from the Rockhampton Rural and Stock Crime Squad, which is appealing for anyone with information or who observed unusual stock carting movement near Green Lake to contact police. Lachlan Gray reporting.
0: Overseas now, and rescue operations are continuing in Guinea's capital, where 30 people have died following the collapse of a mountain of waste. Witnesses say the landfill buried an apartment building along with smaller dwellings. Just last week, the government ordered the closure of the site. A futurist is warning the robots we've seen outperforming humans at the World Humanoid Robot Games in Beijing are the soldiers of tomorrow. Chinese robots have broken human world records, including Usain Bolt's 100 metres record. Professor Rocky Scopoliti says this is how future wars will be fought.
4: We've seen the application of these emerging technologies, such as drone and artificial intelligence, you know, play out before our eyes.
0: This is Air National News. The AFL boss has confirmed the league will wait until police have completed inquiries into the Sydney Swans scandal before launching an internal probe. Five players who've been stood down won't be invited to this year's Brownlow Medal ceremony, and it's yet to be determined if they'll be eligible for the Swans' best and fairest. Police are yet to question any players as investigations continue into what happened. AFL Chief Executive Andrew Dillon says the league's inquiries will begin once police finish theirs.
5: Yeah, the police investigation, we don't know where that will go. And at that stage, when that's completed, the AFL will make its inquiries. I think what is clear is the Swans have taken action with the support of the AFL based on the information that is at hand now. And there's been accountability for those players that were involved last week.
0: Turning to NRL, and former Rooster Joey Manu will return to the Code, signing a two-year deal with the PNG Chiefs. Chiefs General Manager Michael Chamas says the world-class player is a boost to the premiership talent already secured.
6: We're going to be a team that knows how to win. We're going to need to know how to win, because it's going to be really challenging. There's going to be logistical challenges. And as soon as we get there to PNG, everyone's focus is on making sure that we're competitive from the outset.
0: And the Wallabies have flown out for Argentina ahead of their two tests against the Pumas. Australian Independent Radio News.
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8: There's a crash in Fremantle, Stirling Highway southbound before High Street is reduced to a single lane. And the left lane is also blocked northbound. Towing services on site traffic is slow. Freeway northbound busy Thomas Road to Rolley Road. A few cars near the city at Reed Highway, again at Hodges Drive. Freeway southbound city to Millpoint Road and at Agatel Road. And a queue in Hammersley Reed Highway eastbound at Erindale Road. 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
19: Yeah, the forecast for the rest of your Monday, the 24th of August, a top today of 19 degrees outside. We're out there right now, currently 19 in Perth, mostly sunny for the rest of the day. No chance of rain to come. We'll get to a minimum of 8 overnight, top of 22 tomorrow, partly cloudy. Middle of the week, we've got some showers to look forward to, and then it'll clear up on Friday and into the weekend.
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19: 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Thank you for your company. If you've missed anything so far and you're just tuning in, well, earlier in the show I did catch up with Eloise Sawyer from Fox NRL to discuss a bit of rugby league, so you can go in and tune into that at your leisure. But plenty still to come on the show today. Grant Thomas, former AFL coach at St Kilda, just moments away to talk the latest in footy. We'll catch up with Mitch Schofield from East Perth, kicking 29 goals this season. Been very good, and they snuck into finals really in the end, the Royals. But they're there, and they've given themselves a chance for this weekend. They'll be taking on South Fremantle on Sunday, which you can hear live on 91.3. Nikki Harwood will join me to talk some AFL Women's and the Waffle W Grand Final as well. And then we'll chat some cricket with Andrew Mensah, a bit of F1 with Michael Laminato and James Renton to chat some EPL. So all still to come on the show today. Don't forget, you can get involved with the program. You can call up on 94 18 7700. You can also send a text message to 0429 913 913. Plenty of messages in the first hour, so keep them coming through on the show today. All right, let's get to it. Let's talk some AFL footy. Plenty of news going on. Results out of the weekend to talk about. Finals footy ahead. So let's bring in former AFL coach at St Kilda, Grant Thomas, to chat all about it. Grant, good afternoon and welcome to the program.
21: Thanks for having me. All the best.
19: Thank you very much for taking the time. So much going on in footy at the moment, as I mentioned, and for good and for bad. I guess the biggest talking point right now, and it will probably continue to be, the Sydney Swans debacle. What have you made of it all? An ongoing police investigation. More allegations seem to be coming out. The Swans players suspended for the remainder of the year. And, well, they had the win on the weekend. It was an emotional one. They got it done leading into finals. So what have you made of it all?
1: What I've made of it is I can't say much because it's a police investigation. There's a fair bit I'd like to say, of course. Look, it's just one of those things that is really poorly timed, really bad decisions. But you've got to go to the cusp of why it all started and where it's all come from. And from what we hear, Sydney has been a little bit on the downslide with its culture over the last few years and possibly getting away with things they would not normally get away with. Only the club can answer that. Only the players can answer that. Poor decisions come from poor environments and poor leadership, and you know everyone has to be accountable for that. The coaches, you know, the leaders, the CEO. Interestingly, Tom Harley's gone to the AFL. It was on his watch where this, you know, inverted commas culture was on the wane. And interestingly, McVay's just been appointed coach of Essendon, and he's been very closely associated with this culture in Sydney that everyone's questioning. So it sounds like if you've been at Sydney and overseeing a poor culture, you get a promotion.
19: Well, they've done well to finish second from you know what they've managed to accomplish this season, but the finals, they get the win against North Melbourne. Finals against the better teams, can they do any damage, or do you think they'll be out in straight sets?
1: No, I think they can do plenty of damage. Like, it's team against team. You know, finals does funny things to people. You wouldn't want to be playing Sydney Swans in a final if you're thinking that they've been depleted by, you know, four or five players out. That'd be the worst thing you could do. There's amazing stories happening in sport all around the world, and this is just up to how good Dean Cox is in galvanising the team and getting them to think in a particular direction, whether they want to be victims or whether they want to be tyrants. And if they're prepared to sort of get together and do something quite amazing, you never know what's going to happen, do you? You know, opposition teams can get injuries. There can be very inclement weather, which can bring the game closer together. Like, anything can happen, and I would not be writing off Sydney in any stretch. To be perfectly honest, in some ways, I prefer their chances now than before.
19: You mentioned the reputation of the club in terms of culture. How long of a process do you think the rebuild in that sense will be? Because now sponsors are going to jump off, potential recruits who may have been thinking about coming over, probably second-guessing that decision now, all those sorts of things. How long as a club will it take, in your opinion?
1: Well, I don't know how sponsors can jump off when nobody knows exactly what's happened and everything else. So I don't know what the story is there. But, I mean, as far as the internal culture and environment, I'm not talking about the you know, the corporate component as to whether sponsors and are going to stay up, then they need to get new sponsors. But purely from an internal culture perspective and leadership perspective, it can change overnight. And that's just a matter of everyone coming together as one and making an agreement. It's that quick. And everything from there is, you know, monitored, assessed. You get feedback on it immediately. You can change things straight away. You don't need a long time. And it's not about proving to everyone else that we're now trustworthy. It's about proving to yourself. And by extension of that, you don't have to ask people whether they trust you or not. It'll be evidenced by how you act.
19: Now, you mentioned Mark McVay will be announced as the new Bombers head coach. Dean Solomon, moving away from that position after taking over in the interim. What are your thoughts on the appointment, and what did you make of James Hurd's comments as well?
1: What were James Hurd's comments?
19: Essentially that, you know, he's disappointed from a personal point of view, happy for Mark, but he spoke on Footy Furnace, essentially announcing that Mark had gotten the job.
1: Yeah, I'm just staggered, really. I'm really staggered. I'd like to know what criteria they used and what was the compelling assessment. Either herd was in the... If they've just done a very disingenuous sort of, you know, somewhat duplicitous act of keeping herd along just to appease supporters, that wouldn't augur well. And I can't imagine that Mark Maffei could stand up against James Herd in the critical components of coaching criteria, you know, whether it's management, whether it's leadership, whether it's, you know, all the acumen required. I've got a lot of time for James Herd. I don't know him very well at all, but I know what he's done and what he's achieved. And I would have thought that he was picture perfect for that role. And it can only mean that McVeigh is much more highly talented than I thought he was or could be. And, you got to be accountable for all of your performances. They're making James Herd accountable for his. McVeigh's obviously got a better CV than I'm understanding he has. But, look, he's got a lot of experience in playing footy and being an assistant coach and being involved, and he coached for 10, 12, 13 games, whatever it was. All that's good, tick, tick, tick. But, my view is that James Herd would have been an outstanding candidate for that role, and I'm really surprised.
19: Well, did they leave no stone unturned, the Bombers, in their search for a head coach? That's the question. I guess, was it compromised from the get-go? Did potential coaches, I guess, rule themselves out immediately? Who knows? But they've kept it within the four walls, essentially, getting a Bombers man. Mark McVeigh has done a lot in development, so I think he's got his head screwed on, and he's a good candidate, but we'll see how they go.
1: No doubt he's got his head screwed on, and if he's done a lot in development, well, that's good too. But you're leading an organisation now. It's a lot different to being a great development coach or even a great tactician or strategist. I mean, it's all about your management acumen. It's all about your leadership skills. They're the key criteria, because you've got to manage the whole team and the whole coaching team, and within that coaching team you've got a lot of highly talented people. But to me, the no-brainer would have been that James Herd was the coach and McVeigh was his assistant. But anyway, what would I know?
19: We're here with Grant Thomas. Certainly knows a lot when it comes to the footy world. Now, the Dockers, they finished on top spot. I wanted to talk about them. Because they are the minor premiers. We'll be seeing that first real final, the qualifying final, here in Perth on Thursday, the 3rd of September, Fremantle-Hawthorn. What are your thoughts on the Dockers, and are there areas of concern for you, or do you think that leading in they are the clear favourites?
1: Well, I think they've got the best leader in the competition with their captain. I think they've got the best young player in Murphy Reid. I love the way that they play. I love the way that they're coached, and the way they are connected. They show on ground that they are a team that's, you know, really well connected, and they've got a greater thrill and enjoyment out of seeing others succeed than succeeding themselves. They are selfless. They all share in whoever scores the goal, and that's quite obvious jumping through the TV when I watch them, which is a real key criteria for mine. So, you know, those sort of qualities are hard to bottle, but when you've got them bottled, and on top of that you've got the skill that they've got and the talent that they've got, it makes it a pretty formidable proposition. As I said before, finals does funny things to people, so we'll see how they go. But they're definitely in it up to their ears, and they should be in the grand final, and they can win it. Not to say they will, but they can. But, it's going to be the harder you get. It's a bit like golf. The closer you get to the hole, the worse you get.
19: Yeah, a similar tennis as well. Serving for the match as opposed to serving to stay in the match always presents a few different tasks and some tricks. Hawthorn, I think when you look at it, their forward line, Gunston and the Wizard are probably going to be the two hardest to contain. And I do think that Fremantle back line are a little susceptible to up and down type smaller to medium sized forwards. And no Brennan Cox as well in this upcoming game for the Dockers on the Thursday. And he shut Gunston down really well back in that round nine clash in the second half. So I think Hawthorn's forwards, in terms of Gunston and Wizard in particular, could pose a bit of a threat.
21: Yeah, they can, but they need supply, especially Gunston. He needs, you know, he needs really clean inside 50 decision-making and delivery. If he doesn't get that, he will struggle. So, it's, you know, Freo are a real pressure team, and Hawthorn aren't going to get the easy passages that they probably normally get. So that's going to be a factor. But, you know, those two players, Gunston and the Wizard, they're going to be, you know, very dangerous. But I think that Freo are going to make their life pretty difficult with the sort of footy they're going to get and where they're going to get it, you know, whether it's really wide or whatever. And I just like the way that Fremantle, you know, transition in defence as well.
19: The Brisbane Lions, they're going to be right up there as well. Geez, they play well at the MCG. We saw that back on Friday night. Logan Morris kicking eight. Looked like he was playing under-12s out there. And they'd be licking their lips getting to go to the SCG now. A couple of hours down on the plane and then, depleted Swan side. I know you mentioned that you think, well, the Swans in some ways could be an even more of a chance, but Brisbane, the reigning two-time premiers, well, they'll be looking to make it three by season's end.
21: Yeah, I've picked them all year. I've been on them all year, and I have never wavered in that. Even when they were going a bit average, it's sort of not a bad thing. And I think their best is better than everyone else's. I think their bottom six is probably better than Freo's bottom six at their best. And, they're the real deal. I wouldn't pay too much attention to last week. I think Collingwood sort of weren't that motivated at a point in time, and you can get those sort of results. So, but look, Brisbane are a great team, incredibly well coached, and they got a lot of assets that make it very difficult. They've been there, they've done that, and that's probably the primary bonus that you can have, and the most difficult thing to combat against opposition. But it's going to be interesting, you know. The game opens right up, and I've said it two or three times already, but final does do funny things to people.
19: Now, Grant, I don't know if you've caught the All-Australian squad that has been announced earlier today. Did you catch the team?
21: No, I didn't catch it.
19: Okay, well, it'll be hard for you to comment then, but anyone that really stands out to you as a lock for the All-Australian squad from this year?
21: Oh, nobody that, you know, you or my three-year-old grandson, Ruben, wouldn't guess. I mean, there's the obvious ones are the obvious ones. It's going to be interesting to see, you know, like full forward, Charlie Curnow, Logan Morris, you know, what decision they make there. It's going to be interesting to see what they do with the ruck, how many they're going to have and where they're going to have them and what they're going to do with their selection of wing and half forward and half back and the overabundance of midfielders. So, you could probably pick a starting lineup of midfielders you know, probably better than any other team you could pick, to be honest.
19: Would you have had Harley Reid in the squad or no?
21: Is Murphy Reid in it?
19: Murphy is in, Harley is not.
21: Yeah, no, I think that's fair. I was asked this question a few weeks ago over there, and I'd have Murphy ahead of Harley. But I think that Harley's had a tremendous year, but if he was in the squad, I wouldn't be surprised. Mm. But, you know, given he's not, I can only assume that the selectors don't like some of the things he does.
19: Yeah, it would appear that way. Now, for the West Coast Eagles, so they've been down in the doldrums for quite a while. Now, a little bit of development this year, coming off a one-win season in 2025. They managed four wins and they've shown some promise. How do you think they should look to attack this pre-season, the West Coast Eagles, leading into 27?
21: Well, they should just keep picking the best players they can possibly get, and I'm sure Minnie McQuadra will get them all focused around defence and making sure that they can tick that part of their game off, and it's in their DNA and are fundamental to their footy going forward. And, you know, they've improved, and that's okay. They'll improve again next year. And if they improve well enough, well, I'm sure that, you know, they'll be considered to be well on the right track. But if they sort of stay the same or go backwards, well, you know, that's going to be difficult.
19: Now, just a couple more before I do let you go, Grant. Zach Butters is going to be moving away from Port Adelaide. So I guess the talk of the town is Geelong, but the Western Bulldogs right in contention as well. What are you hearing? Zach Butters, is he going to land at the Cats or elsewhere?
21: I'm not hearing anything other than what I read from all the media gurus, but it would sound to me as though Geelong would be a place he'd like to be. Everyone seems to want to be in Geelong. They can do what they want down there, and everyone's pretty happy. So that sounds like it would be the obvious option for him. But you know, then you hear Toby Green might be off there. So it's a matter of what they can orchestrate themselves. But yeah, it's going to be an interesting week or two when a few of the players put their hands up and nominate where they want to get to and how they're going to get it.
19: All right. The game itself, 2026 home and away season in the books. How do you think the AFL have gone this year?
21: Oh, the game's going okay. I mean, the AFL has been a disaster, in my view. I think there's been many examples of really, really poor leadership by Andrew Dillon, and he's continually disappointed at nearly every step of the way, Andrew. His performance in the media is really poor. I don't know how the AFL can put up with that going forward, but that's their problem, not anyone else's. I think the umpiring is just a complete schmozzle, and no chance of it changing with the former umpire in charge of it. So there needs to be drastic changes there. There needs to be a complete reboot of umpiring, a reposition of umpiring, a rebranding of umpiring, change the leadership completely, change the direction of it, make it completely anonymous, enlist as many former players as you possibly can. Give them life after football pathways, and stop putting numbers on umpires' back, and stop the sort of 19th team mentality that they have within there. And everyone seems to think that the way to promote umpiring is to try and give them greater brand and greater visibility and greater attention. And of course, all that does is give them greater egos, which, I dare not say that. Well, I can say it now, can't I? I said it some 25 years ago and got fined $20,000 for that beautiful bit of advice, but they still haven't taken it, so I don't think after this time they're ever going to.
19: I don't recall Steve McBurney coming out too many times and speaking to the media this year, do you? I mean, apologies if he has.
21: They protect him from it. Protect him from it. It's a really sad state of affairs, in my opinion. I mean, all they are there to do is adjudicate the game, and it's not entirely their fault. A lot of it is the direction that they're given, and a lot of it is the breadth of interpretation they're provided with, because, you know, you can go to a contest and there can be four outcomes. It can be Fremantle's free kick, it can be West Coast free kick, it can be a ball up, or it can be play on. And you know what? We can all stand back and say, the umpire got those four decisions right. Now, what game do you have when four outcomes can be accepted as the right decision? And that's the problem with the game. And until they narrow the interpretation, they redefine the rules and make them more clinical, and come down harder on being caught with the footy, and if you're caught with the footy, it's a free kick. It's that simple. It doesn't matter what happens. That changes the whole dynamic of the game. It's like a helter-skelter last minute when in scores are level. Everyone's trying to win because the ball stays alive and it's helter-skelter, and that's what we all watch. That's all we want to see. It's contested footy. There won't be five players handballing to each other in a congested area because if they get caught, it's a free kick. So they'll be throwing it on the boot and all the rest of it. So that's the only solution. It's a solution I provided years ago, but they said they'd trial it in a pre-season game and it's fallen on deaf ears.
19: All right, the wild card games. Western Bulldogs, Collingwood, Melbourne, Carlton. Who gets into the official finals positions? What's your tips for the game?
21: Oh, look, I'm a real McRae fan, so I don't know how he's going to do it, but I've got a feeling he's going to do it and pull a rabbit out of a hat and bowl over the Bulldogs. And I think Melbourne will account for Carlton, as good as the coach has been for Carlton, as good as Carlton are going. I'd be surprised if they go again. If they do go again, well, what a story that's been. So, but taking the emotion out of it, I'll say that Collingwood will beat the Bulldogs and Melbourne will beat Carlton.
19: All right, well, a lot to look forward to now that September is right around the corner in the AFL. Best time of year for all of that. Hey, Grant, been a pleasure chatting to you today. Thanks very much for taking the time and all the best to you.
21: Thanks very much. Take care, bye.
19: You too. Grant Thomas, former AFL coach at the Saints. A big thanks to him for joining today's show. All right, we're going to clear a break. Up next, producer Noah will step in for a Walker's Pest and Lawn Management Sports update. And plenty more still to come. Mitch Schofield from East Perth, not too far away, as well as Nicky Harwood. Big final hour too. Cricket chat with Andrew Mensel, soccer with James Renton, and F1 with Michael Laminato. So stay tuned here on Sports Drive. Don't forget, from 5 o'clock, Waffle World. From 6, The Kennel. Plenty still to come here on Perth Sports Letter. 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
5: Good afternoon. Watch out for a crash in place through Fremantle on Stirling Highway southbound before High Street. It's reduced to a single lane with incident response. Emergency and towing services all on site. Proceed with caution. It's slow through there. Also checking the freeways. Busy northbound Anchortel to Rolly Roads, Millpoint Road to Hay Street and Carinet Road through to Reed Highway. The southbound run slowing Mount Spey Road through to Millpoint Road and Billia Drive down to Rolly Road. Also a bit of action on Roy Highway northbound, Tonkin Highway and heading westbound at Kwinana Freeway. It's Dylan. That's the latest traffic on 91.3 Sport FM.
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13: Welcome back to the show. Matt Grubelich driving you home through until 5 for Freight Mart today. Now, Mitch Schofield not too far away from East Perth, but a little bit of time for a Walker's Pest and Lawn Management Sports update with producer Noah. Hello, Noah.
14: Hey, Matt. Thanks for having me in.
13: Thanks for taking the time. What have you got for me?
14: I was just watching the cricket over the weekend, and I'm pretty interested in the way that, I guess, the next 12 months or so is going to play out. I know you're talking to Andrew Mensah later about that, but... Yeah, I'm interested to see how, I guess, the next 12 months goes, because it was a bit of a hard series to read from Australia, I think. They obviously played really poorly in the first game, but their batting is really out of sorts at the moment. So if they don't clean that up, I think they're going to have a hard time winning in, you know, South Africa and winning in India. I mean, we always have a hard time with batting in India, but then England as well, we've got to go there. So, yeah, the next year or so is going to be really interesting to see whether they can overcome that issue or whether they have to make sweeping changes or anything like that.
13: Yeah, looking forward to hearing Mena's thoughts on the Australian cricket team. But, you know, nice to see him get the win there in that second test. Couple days again, you know, short test wasn't great, was it?
14: Yeah,
13: who would have thought? And who would have thought Cam Green would be almost the hero for Australia?
14: Yeah, well, it's a bit weird because he's always shown, like, the flashes, but he's just never put it together in long innings like that, except for on a few occasions. So it's great that he's been probably the one positive from Australia's batting out of that series, is that he was able to score that ton in the first game in Darwin, and then he looked set for 100 as well in Mackay in the second test, but then he got a really good ball, would have gotten everyone out. But he was fantastic, definitely the standout out of all of Australia's bats in the series.
13: Did you go to the game last night as an Eagles supporter?
14: Yeah, I did. Yeah, it was... It was pretty boring, to be honest. It wasn't the most exciting game, was it?
13: No. I mean, 5:20 on a Sunday to finish off the season against Hawthorn in the rain, which didn't help. And obviously the AFL can't foresee that. But it's just, you're going, geez, this is not a great way to finish off the year.
14: I had to walk home in the cold, so that didn't make it that much better. But, yeah, it's a bit of a flat way to end the year for the Eagles, because they, halfway through the season, it was looking decent. They looked like they were improving quite a bit, and and things were looking up. And then, yeah, second half of the season, it's gone terribly wrong. I think it's 11 losses in a row. So, yeah, it's been a pretty deflating way to end the season.
13: Harley Reid, 2 weeks. Do you think that'll be upheld?
14: Yeah, probably. Yeah, he's slung him pretty hard into the ground. I don't know why you would even do that last game of the season. Now we don't have him for the first, unless it gets overturned. But I don't think it will. And we won't have him for the first two games next season, the Eagles. So it's just a bit of a dumb thing to do when the game's not up. You're not going to win the game and there's nothing really riding on it for the Eagles.
13: Hi, Matt. How ironic would it be for Freo to use Warfie time for the second time against the same team, Hawthorn? that would be huge, wouldn't it? Come the 3rd of September on that Thursday night, the Hawks, they certainly know the Optus Stadium ground pretty well, that round 9 clash and then last night. So they have some experience in the lead up. And by all reports, we asked Adrian Hickmott actually over the weekend whether or not the rumours were true that they've been training for Warfie time. He said no, but I don't know. I won't necessarily fully take his word on that, even though Adrian was great and he was a great guest. But that'd be pretty funny. Does Mark of the Year contenders include finals? Asks this listener. Watson's mark has to be the front runner. And why is he the Wizard when Jeff Farmer was? So obviously a Dockers fan there. The Wizard, I think the name is okay to transcend into a new player, a new generation.
14: Yeah, no one owns a nickname. You can transfer nicknames from one person to another.
13: Mark of the Year does not include finals. It's only home and away season, so obviously that gives you a chance to the West Coast players or the Essendon players, whoever has taken a great mark, similar to the Brownlow. So, no, I think it should actually.
14: Me too.
13: Because it's a novelty. It's Mark of the Year, Goal of the Year. It should just be the best of the year, including finals. That'll be up there last night, Wizards, Mark?
14: Yeah, probably. I can't think of a better one, at least. I mean, I know sometimes you can really forget the memorable marks and goals from really earlier in the season, but yeah, I definitely can't think of a better.
13: There's been a few in recent weeks. I think Langford the other week against the Dockers.
14: Yeah, that was a good one, yeah. I think Watson was a little bit better. I actually think we might have seen goal of the year as well, because did you see that goal that Connor McKenna kicked against?
13: Collingwood.
14: Against the Pies, yeah. So maybe it's recency bias, but it feels like we almost had Mark and goal of the year in the last round.
13: Yeah, perhaps. I think those will be true contenders. Looking forward to seeing that. But you really have to line them up now. You have to go back and have a bit of a look at some of the highlights from the year and just make sure.
14: It's easy to forget about some, isn't it?
13: Yeah, certainly is. Hey, Noah, thanks to you.
14: Thanks, Matt.
13: Producer Noah with your Walker's Pest and Lawn Management Sports Update. Mitch Schofield, just moments away, he's going to join the show in just a tick. A couple more, though, here off the SMS line. One listener says, how can West Coast improve? Simple. Drop the infatuation with unproven kids at senior level. Instead, get the best lockdown, big-bodied key defender from the Waffle. Okay, who would that be? Well, there's a few out there. A couple associated with Sport FM. Maybe a Corey Watts is out there. Noah Strom certainly up there. But those guys are a little bit older now, so would they go a bit of a younger? Jasper Peace has been really good for Claremont this season. So there's a few. Jake Souttar, I think, certainly deserves his chance at AFL level from East Perth. And we might even ask Mitch Schofield about that in just a tick. He is set to join the show. Sean in Adderdale, big Sydney fan. Hey, Matt, I could hear a pin drop in the studio when Grant didn't agree with you, saying the Swans would go out in straight sets and be broken for 10 years. Well, I actually didn't suggest that. I just asked the question of Grant, and I wouldn't say there was a pin drop there, Sean. It's a long interview, and you've got, it's a quick interview. You've got to get moving to various topics. So I could have dissected it with Grant, chose not to. I personally feel they will go out in straight sets. I don't think they have the team. I haven't thought they've had the team all season long, really, Sean, but now without those five key players, yeah, sure, they got the job done against North Melbourne, but now against Brisbane, I think it's a much more difficult task. So, we disagreed on that, but, didn't really delve into it with Grant. Chose to go on to the next topic. Whilst the media have been making all sorts of accusations about the five players, the only thing they are guilty of at present time is breaking team rules and acting like idiots. Let's not forget what happened to Tanner Bruin. Cheers. Yeah, and I haven't either. I mean, I haven't been throwing out any accusations. I've said it for multiple times across the last week or so in that we don't know. the facts. So we've got to be really careful how we talk about these players. It could be one player. It could be all players that are complicit. Who knows? But we'll wait and find out. My big thing has been, at not one point in the night and the early hours of the morning did at least one of those players have a functioning brain to say, hey, boys, pull your heads in. Let's get going to bed. Let's get out of here, hop on a plane back to Sydney and prepare for a big finals campaign to come. That's been my big point of contention from a Sydney point of view. But keep the messages coming through, 0429 913 913. You can also call on 9418 77 00. Let's talk some waffle footy now, because Mitch Schofield is patiently waiting down the line. East Perth are going to be playing finals footy once again in 2026. They'll have to head to Fremantle Oval on Sunday, which you can hear live on Sport FM, to take on the reigning premiers, the Bulldogs, in a grand final rematch.

0: East Perth forward Mitch Schofield joins the show. Hello, Mitch.
1: Hello, mate. How you going?
0: Yeah, really well. How are you today?
1: Yeah, going well, thank you. Yourself?
0: Yeah, doing pretty well. Going nicely on the show this afternoon and talking a bit of footy now, which is always a lot of fun. Now, Mitch, it was one of the most bizarre games of footy I've seen in recent memory. It was the most exciting one-sided game that I can remember. What was it like for you and the team this past weekend against Subiaco?
1: Yeah, it was a weird one, wasn't it? I mean, to kind of be happy after a 40-point loss, I guess, to still make it, you got to take that. But yeah, especially that second half, I mean, we're kicking goals and the crowd's going off still, and we're down by 30 because obviously there's that equation to make it. But I mean, they came out and gave us a good slap in the face pretty much and said we're here to play as well. So we'd turn out in the second half, and I think we did well in the situation we were in just to turn it back around a bit, get it back on our terms. And I mean, we'd have season to play for, so to lock away another week, yeah, we did well to do that, I guess.
0: Can you explain the first half? Because to put it bluntly, you guys, for the most part, looked a little heavy-legged and a bit flat. So was there a reason for that in your eyes?
1: I think they just played us to a T. I think they took away what we wanted to do. Yeah, credit to them. They were bloody good. And yeah, they came out, hit the scoreboard, and we just struggled to hit the scoreboard early. Mm. So they took away what we wanted to do, our chipmark game. Worked the ball up. Yeah, they got up the ground really well defensively. And then obviously went forward and couldn't miss early.
0: Yeah, I mean, they haven't been a high possession team this year compared to you guys who obviously like to dominate disposal. So it was an interesting stat post-game in that they won the disposal count. How aware were you of the math leading into that last quarter and what you guys needed to do?
1: We kind of knew we were around the mark, I think. I mean, I didn't want to worry about it too much because, I mean, you start worrying about that and you kind of forget worry about footy and they'll go around the other way and just kick goals. So we just needed to kick goals pretty much. We knew roughly where it was at, so I think we kicked a couple late to kind of get us back within that mark, and then we think we had it after the game, and then, I mean, we had to watch Eagles and Claremont, and I think Eagles got pretty close to Claremont in the end, so, yeah, that was a hard watch.
0: Yeah, I'm sure it would have been. I think it was, 99-90 when I last looked. And then, yeah, Claremont obviously ran away with it. So the messaging from Ross throughout the game wasn't really too focused on, you know, what could be. He was just focusing in on what you guys really had to do in that second half just to from a football sense?
1: Pretty much, yeah. We didn't want to dig into it and try to put a number in our head we had to get to or anything. We were just worrying about playing footy still and, I mean, ultimately try and win a game of footy. And then let the result take care of itself, which it did. So, yeah, we got lucky in that point, and yeah, we're here to fight another week.
0: Liam Tedesco, could you talk to him? Because I think he's had a brilliant last month of footy with the absence of so many of your midfielders. He has had 24, 31, 22 and 26, if you look back to his last four games. Kicked that brilliant goal, that snap on the weekend, which just soared above the posts, and you could really hear the cheers from the East Perth crowd over the weekend. Could you talk to Liam Tedesco's role, especially in the last month of footy?
1: Yeah, he's a star, isn't he? He's just so selfless in that role he plays in the midfield, especially with the injuries we've had. He just really stood up and just led him from the front now and saying, come with me, boys, pretty much. Yeah, he had a slow start to the year, was injured, really worked himself back, got fit, got himself game ready, and then, as you said, those numbers in the last month, it's been bloody good to see, and he's actually really impacting games now, and he always bobs up to kick a big goal somewhere, I swear, and as you said, the crowd erupted, and yeah, he goes on about it like nothing happened, but he's bloody good to play with.
0: Seb Quek, I thought, was instrumental in that second half too. He played a bit of a different role going into the ruck more so and racked up a lot of possessions, kicked a critical goal late as well. Seb Quek, I thought he really played a great role in that second half.
1: Yeah, Seb was really good, actually. He's been playing a bit of ruck this year, which is, I mean, I think the new ruck rule is helping pretty well because, I mean, he just jumps over everyone. So, yeah, that's handy. Get him around the ball. Once he gets the ball, he's so silky and so smooth, and I mean, yeah, I wouldn't want to try tackling when he's got it. And then, yeah, it goes forward, and he's always taking big clunks and finishing them off for us. So he's been really handy wherever we put him. been so reliable and consistent this year, so he's given us a real different look up forward, and it's been good to play with.
0: Yeah, and that was in the absence of Scott Jones. So how are you guys looking leading into the final on Sunday from a health point of view? No Scott Jones on the weekend. We mentioned the mids earlier. You know, Brayshaw came back in, but Amajuri, you know, North looked a little sore, but Scott and then Stevens. So the list goes on. What's he down back? It's been tough goings for you guys lately.
1: Yeah, it's been really tough. So we get one back and we lose another one the next week. We just can't remember. We haven't been able to get that consistency all year, I think, with a healthy list. But, I mean, all we can do now is the guys we got, we're playing all right footy. Hopefully get one or two back this weekend. And we can try and play as many games to give the other guys a shot getting back this year.
0: Now, your season, I wanted to talk about that. 29 goals, club-leading goal kicker, so congratulations on that. And I think it's been one of the more underrated performances across the season from a key forward. And you're a little bit more agile than some others, don't necessarily use your power as much as your speed and your agility. So what have you made of your own season?
1: Yeah, I've been pretty happy with it, I guess. I mean, we had a slow start to the year. I mean, I got injured again in the preseason. Played a game in the twos early. Had to work my way back in. But, yeah, as I said, I just try to get as fit as I can and just run all day pretty much. So to be able to get on the end of them and kick a few goals this year is still good, but I do love setting them up and getting up and helping the boys down back, getting to those exits. And, yeah, I just want to touch the footy and kick the goals as well, but I love setting them up too. So, yeah, no, I've been pretty happy with my year, but not done yet, so yeah, we'll see how we go for the back end.
0: Yeah, 9 marks on the weekend. You led at the foot really well. Only second to Jake Suter, who, I don't know, is he going to be playing footy for you guys much longer, or do you think he deserves his chance at AFL level?
1: I don't think he's going to be playing for us next year, I'll tell you that. He's come from nowhere, hasn't he? He is an absolute star as well. He's just dominating now every game, just intercepting everywhere. And he's really proven to be a top waffle player, I think. As you said, those mark numbers, he's just doing it every week now. So, yeah, he's been instrumental for us. The way he's come in and played, so, and not just played, but acted and led. He's really going to show up with his game this year, and I wouldn't be surprised to see him get picked up come the draft.
0: Now, one here off the SMS line. And whenever I have an East Perth player on, we do tend to get a few messages from some people. We'll just put it out there as a person.
1: Yeah.
0: Hi, went to the rooms after the game and Scoey was eating sausages, at least 10. Does he always do this? And that is from, I believe, Kai, and that may be Mr. Wilcox, I'm guessing.
1: Oh, God. Yeah. No, I didn't have 10. Thanks for that, Silk. I did have one. I had one yesterday as well at the Bunnings, so I went there and got myself a nice sausage, as I do after my recovery, a few of us. But no, not 10.
0: Well, you might be kicking a few sausage rolls on the weekend against South Fremantle. What threat do they possess? Obviously, it's a grand final rematch at Fremantle Oval. What are your thoughts on the game ahead?
1: Yeah, big game. Obviously, they had the wood over us all last year. We've matched up well with them pretty well this year, I guess, again. Knocked them off a few times, but I mean, now it's final, so it's a completely different ball game. So, yeah, we're going confident. We think we match up well against them, so all we can do now is head out there Sunday and hope to play another week after that.
0: Yeah, they look a little bit different to the last time you played them, which was only a couple of weeks ago. They get Rusko back in some good form. I think he made his return against you guys, but he wasn't really on that day. And they get Parker back as well. So, you know, it's going to make for a really intriguing battle. And then you guys hopefully get some back in as well, which I think it's going to be a great game of footy on Sunday. So all the best, Mitch. Thanks so much for taking the time today. And thank you. Enjoy the rest of your afternoon.
1: Nah, beautiful. Thank you, mate. You too.
0: Mitch Schofield from East Perth here on Sports Drive today. Big thanks to him for joining the show. All right, time to clear a break. Up next, Nikki Harwood will join me. We'll talk a bit of women's footy. Waffle W Grand Final in the books. AFL Women's continues on, so stay tuned for that and a whole lot more here on Sports Drive today for Freight Mart. Back after the break.

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0: against Swans. Nikki Harwood joins me now to talk all about it. Hello, Nikki.
1: Hello, Matt. How are you going?
0: Really well. How are you today? And what did you think of the weekend of footy?
1: Good, thank you. And it's been a massive weekend of footy. So I think both the games, the Rogers Cup went down to the wire. They had extra time and golden point. And then also we had just a couple of four points in it for the Waffle W with East Fremantle coming out on top.
0: Well, I guess the scripts got flipped in a lot of ways when you look at the Rogers and then the Waffle Women's.
1: Yeah.
0: So we'll start there with the Rogers, I guess, because you mentioned extra time and East Fremantle were in the driver's seat leading into that last quarter, but Swans able to come through and get the win by a point.
1: Yeah, there were a couple of goals in front. East Fremantle, and all season everybody's been saying that East Fremantle were the best Rogers Cup team. They had a surprise loss to Swan Districts in the first round of the finals and then managed to meet them again in the grand final. And, the extra time, I think it was something like, I think Swans were about 16 points down going into the final quarter and managed to tie it up. And then a lot of us spectators were there wondering what's going on, because last week when there was a tie, it went to 4 minutes each way of extra time and then just continued on when the scores were still even. This time there was no 4 minutes each side. The clock just continued and it just went straight to extra point.
0: Yeah. Now, out of the Rogers Cup girls, any names that you think are going to be big names in the future?
1: I didn't actually watch a lot of that one. I haven't been following a lot of the Rogers Cup, unfortunately, for me to say that. But the one that did stand out yesterday, she got best on ground. She's the East Fremantle ruck forward, and it's I apologise if I say her name wrong. But it's Avoya Nomalatu.
0: All right, a name to listen out for and look out for in the near future. Let's go to the Waffle W Women's Grand Final here, and Swan Districts. Well, for the whole season, they have been the number one team. East Fremantle, somewhat of an upset to actually get by South Fremantle, Claremont, and then into this grand final. No one really gave them a chance at the start of the season. Down at three-quarter time, they kick a couple of late goals through Keeley and Jaziski Brown, and they managed to hang on. What did you think of the game?
1: Yeah, it was definitely an arm wrestle. It probably wasn't a great game to watch by any means. It wasn't entertaining. There was not a lot of goals scored. There's only 5 goals scored for the game. But that arm wrestle style is probably what suited East Fremantle a little bit more. Swans probably wanted a bit more free-flowing game. And they had, in the first quarter, they had a lot of the play. And they scored 1-4 in the first quarter. But then just, it was right towards the end of the first quarter, East Fremantle scored a goal, which just kept them 4 points in it. So from then on, if East Fremantle, I think they knew they just had to just be thereabouts at every change. They were never in front. I think they were only ever in front for the last 3 minutes of the game. And it was Deanna Jaziski-Brown's mark in, I think it was the 17th minute mark of the final quarter. She took a great mark, probably about 35 metres out directly in front. And obviously it's tough enough to do that, but to put the goal through when they needed it, that's where she really stood up. So she's been hailed a bit of a hero for East Fremantle.
0: Yeah, and Mac Webb, a late smother, really important too. I thought Keeley obviously had an outstanding game in the ruck.
1: Oh, she should have been best on ground, in my opinion.
0: Yeah.
1: She had 13 disposals, 31 hitouts, and 2 goals won. I mean, Jamie Henry's fantastic. She's been fantastic throughout the whole year, but she's an accumulator. She'll just get possession. I look at things, I guess, a little bit differently in terms of impact. And a best on ground, I think, who turned the game was Keeley, with her, you know, with her hitouts and her goals. They were important goals.
0: Do you think Jamie Henry will be picked up to an AFLW team at some point?
1: Oh, I don't know. I don't know because I guess she's a little bit in the same mould as Jamie Harkin for me as well, where they get a lot of the ball, but I think at the next level, I think their speed might be an issue. So they're really great with getting in and under, but in terms of pace, I feel like both Jamie Henry and Jamie Harkin could be a bit too one pace. If you understand what I mean, like they just don't know how to turn on the jet. Well, that's not their build. But they definitely are great in terms of tackling and one percenters and just getting the ball in or getting the ball out to runners. Yes, definitely. So you'd hope there's a place for her because she has been outstanding.
0: 20-minute quarters, they go by so quick sometimes.

0: times in the Waffle W. Are you okay with no time on? We did see late. There was
1: no.
0: a collision. Okay, so well, we'll get into that. Tell me about it.
1: Yeah, no. I think it just lets the... it's really hard when it's just flat 20 minutes because of the injuries. And also, if an umpire, you know, throws the ball wrong, then it, like that's like 5-10 seconds that we don't get back. Or, you know, the ball goes over the fence. And that was one of the tactics previously in years gone by. If you wanted to waste time, you kick the ball so far over the fence that, you know, the other team couldn't get them back. I think it's a bit different now with balls behind the goals. But there's a lot of opportunity for players to actually fake injuries to... waste time. And, you know, I don't think that was the case. I think Amber Kinane, I think, got a pretty bad hit to the head, and I don't think she was milking the clock at all, because Ishmael actually needed the time. But it's one of those things where I just think that it would be nice if we did have the stop time and just enjoy the game a little bit longer.
0: Yeah, I think so too. Yeah, clearly East Fremantle were down at that stage. So you don't suggest that Amber Kinane was... Yeah, it wasn't a tactic. But it was in East Fremantle's forward half. So inside 50, as a matter of fact. So that's what helped and actually led to the... I think it was the Keeley goal at that stage. Or was it... No, maybe it was the Jezierski-Brown goal.
1: I think it was the Jezierski-Brown, yeah.
0: Well, there you go. So East Fremantle premiers in the Waffle W. Congratulations to the team, who I'm sure are partying today. All right, AFL Women's. Now, that season continues on. Obviously, a big talking point, the Sydney Swans this week, and the fact that, there was a good crowd there at the SCG, and they really rallied behind their team in that win against the Bombers. That was good to see.
1: Yeah, I think it's been an emotional week for everyone, and it's good to see Sydney get up and have an incredible showing at the ground for them and show some support.
0: The Dockers, they got their first win, or Wallulup, against Collingwood at Victoria Park by 20 points. So nice to see one of the WA teams getting on the scoreboard.
1: And they played a bit more of their own brand of footy this week. Last week they weren't playing their own brand. They were just all out of sorts last week. And against Collingwood this week, they got off to a flyer. So 3 goals in the first quarter, so 4 goals for the first half. And then they really turned it on as well. Collingwood came back late in the final quarter, but it was all... it had all got away from them by then. But Min Strom was great. 28 disposals, 28 hit-outs, 9 clearances for Fremantle. And conversely, it's good to see Bree Davey back for Collingwood in her first game in 682 games. Mm. Coming back from some tremendous injuries that she's had, and she got 22 disposals, 4 clearances.
0: Yeah, the Stroms are a good footy family, and I thought Mim was outstanding in that game.
1: Oh, Bella Smith too. Sorry to interrupt. Bella Smith, 3 goals.
0: Yeah.
1: For Fremantle.
0: Yep, really good stuff. Hey, the West Coast Eagles, they couldn't quite get it done here at Lath Lane against Gold Coast. Went down by 35 in the end. What did you think of that result there for West Coast?
1: Yeah, disappointing for West Coast. I think they thought they would be a bit more in front of where they actually are at the moment. I think this has really put them on notice to really work harder at whatever they are trying to do, because it's just not showing out on the field. Gold Coast Suns, young team. They had 9 players playing their second game of AFLW, but they got out to a 7-2 break at half time, and then just kept their foot on the pedal then. Their marks inside 50, I think, were 15 to Gold Coast Suns and 2 to Eagles. So Gold Coast Suns have taken their opportunities. They're hitting up their targets, like inside 50. Welsh kicked 5 goals. Rowbottom was outstanding with 26 disposals, 9 tackles and 6 clearances. So, yeah, they're just flying, Gold Coast Suns, at the moment. And Eagles have got a lot of work to do.
0: North Melbourne-Brisbane ended up being a really good game of footy. North Melbourne, as we suspect, they're the premiership favourites at this point. But Brisbane challenged them, particularly in the second half.
1: Brisbane will always challenge. You never write Brisbane off from day one. They've just got such a good defensive system. So, and remember, years ago, they had quite a few players leave to expanding teams. And, I just think that regardless of who goes in and out of that team, they've always got a strong defensive base, which then puts them in good stead to attack and be on the offence and to kick goals, because they've still got a really strong core. But I'd never write them off.
0: Mm. Well, that was the AFLW over the weekend. Big win for Geelong. Parry kicked 6 for the Cats against St Kilda. So that was a big result. Melbourne, strong win. Carlton had a win. Hawthorn, big win. So, yeah, good weekend of Waffle W and AFL
1: and
0: W as well. Hey, Nikki, a pleasure chatting today. Thanks so much for taking the time and all the very best to you.
1: Thanks, Matt. Talk to you soon.
0: Speak soon. Nikki Harwood here on Sports Drive. Great chatting to her as always. All right, time to clear a break. Head to the news now. Up next, Andrew Mensel will join me. We'll chat a bit of cricket with Menners. James Renton's going to stop by and Michael Laminato as well, all before 5 o'clock when Waffle World takes over. I'll stick around with John Townsend and Brett Rapone. Going to be a big one tonight on Waffle World. So stay tuned here on Sport FM.

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1: This is Michael Lynch with Air News headlines. Australia's major banks are lifting their credit card fees and cutting reward programs ahead of October's card surcharge ban. An increasing number of Australians say they're struggling to pay their rents. The West Australian opposition is calling on the state's Premier Roger Cook to obtain a cast-iron guarantee from the Prime Minister that there'll be no change to WA's share of the GST. A second suspected case of H5 bird flu in a long-nosed fur seal has been detected in South Australia. The New South Wales government is convening crisis talks to address threats to girls and online radicalization risk for boys after two alleged teenage sexual assaults. Iran has carried out a cyber attack on a UK power station, shutting it down for 4 days. In their sport, the West Tigers have pulled off the greatest NRL upset of the year, defeating the Sydney Roosters 25-24. More than 7,700,000 fans have attended AFL games this season, the highest number in the league's history. Lando Norris has driven to Formula One victory in the Dutch Grand Prix. Italian teenager Kimi Antonelli won second spot on the podium. Australia's Oscar Piastri was sixth. Those are today's top stories. This is Air National News.
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3: There's still a crash in Fremantle this afternoon, Stirling Highway southbound before High Street. It's down to a single lane with incident response, emergency services and tow is all on site, so expect delays. Freeways, busy northbound, Anchortel Road, then South Street, Millpoint Road, past the city to Loftus Street, Stevenson Ave to Hepburn Avenue and Ocean Reef Road through to Shenton Ave. Also busy southbound Hay Street to Millpoint Road, Mount Henry Bridge and from Armidale to Anchortel Roads. 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That's the latest traffic on 91.3 Sport FM.
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7: 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Can the Tigers prove their finals credentials, or the Demons set up a matchup with the top of the table Thunder? 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
12: Yeah, the forecast for the rest of your Monday, the 24th, the top today of 19 degrees, mostly sunny outside, no chance of rain to come. We'll get to a minimum of 8 overnight, top of 22 tomorrow, partly cloudy, showers in the middle of the week before it clears up towards the back end, and it looks as though we've got a sunny weekend. Currently it's 18 degrees in Perth.
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12: Great to have your company on the show this afternoon. Matt Grubelich driving you home through until 5 o'clock today for Freight Mart. All right, well, we had a big second hour, mostly footy chat. So let's turn our attention elsewhere here in this final hour of the show. We've got Michael Laminato to join us. We're going to talk some Formula One racing following the Dutch Grand Prix. James Renton will stop by. We'll talk match day one of the Premier League. And we're going to chat a bit of cricket in just a moment's time with Andrew Mensel. So stay tuned for that. Don't forget, though, you can have your say on the show this afternoon. We'd love to hear from you. 9418 7700, or you can send a text through to 0429 913 913. We'd love to hear from you as well on the show today. All right, let's get to it. Let's chat some cricket. Now, Australia get that win back against Bangladesh. Another short test, which I don't know if Cricket Australia would be too happy about, but we get the win in the end. Mitch Stark outstanding. Geez, what a player he is. And Cameron Green in some good form as well. So Andrew Mensel joins me here on the show right now to chat all about it. Hello, Manners.
13: Yeah, good evening, Matt. I should be talking to you after the third day of the second test, but it's all over. We've had our third two-day test in the last seven in Australia. I mean, the run started in Perth last year in that first Ashes test, then we had the MCG, and now we've had another two-day in the Kai. I think Cricket Australia might have expected these tests to be on the shorter side, but would have hoped for more than a two-day test here. So it's very, very disappointing, and you know, something has to be done about it. This trend has to be halted.
12: Yeah. Do you think Cricket Australia will take significant action?
13: Yeah, I don't think there's any one factor contributing to why this is happening in particular. I think there's a lot of factors going into why we're getting these shorter test matches. But they have to start to err a little bit on the side of shaving a bit of grass off. Now, I don't think the pitch in Mackay was a bad batting wicket. I don't think it was a bad cricket wicket. It'll probably get rated pretty favourably by the ICC. But it certainly wasn't a flat, good batting track. You know, there was a lot of grass, there was seam movement, can't do much about the swing, but you know, the curators have to start to maybe err on the side of taking a bit of grass off and getting the test matches to go longer here. You know, we've got a fantastic fast bowling attack, and I think they're just tearing through sides too quickly in these green, on these green wickets.
12: Well, Mitch Stark, player of the match, wasn't he outstanding in this this test? He's been a brilliant player. I thought he was probably pretty unlucky not to win the AB medal, to be quite honest with you, with the year that he's had. Mm. But Mitch Stark,
13: well, was it two votes in the end? I think Matt was.
12: Yeah.
13: I think they were all within three votes. That was really tight. Probably missed out because he's, you know, he retired from T20 cricket and stuff, so probably missed a few votes there.
12: Yep. Yeah. But he was sensational in this test.
13: I think his figures were 10 for 51 across the two innings. I mean, that spell of 5 for 4 on the first morning was just unbelievable. When he's on song, he's as good as any bowler in the history of the game now. You know, what he's done in the last 3 years is most, you know, fast bowlers are coming to the end, slowing down. You know, he's become a more consistent threat at test level, gets better and better, and you know, he continues to win games for Australia. It's phenomenal. And, you know, what, he's 37 now? So, yeah, it's quite incredible. And you know, when you think about, you know, Pat Cummins, Josh Hazlewood and Nathan Lyon, they've now got over 300 test wickets. That's a, you know, history-making attack.
12: It is, yeah. And he is the one that has aged like a fine wine, Mitch Stark, and he's really just, he seems to have figured it out, you know, at this stage. And you love those sportsmen that, you know, maybe early on they can't quite put it all together, but yeah, now he's certainly been able to do that in the last few years, as you mentioned there. Hey, Cameron Green seems to have found some form, which is great. He had that century back in the first test, and he was Australia's best batsman in this one with 67 runs. What did you think of Cameron Green's form across the two tests?
13: Well, I thought that was, you know, Australia had an absolute stinker of a series. To draw at home 1-1 and to have so many question marks going to South Africa in their top order, I thought it was a stinker. But the one bright spark was Cameron Green. The fact that he was able to lock down number five, you know, fantastic 100 in the first test, backed it up with the only half century in the second test match. You know, thank goodness we got one good thing out of this series, because you can lock him in at number five for the foreseeable future. They shouldn't move him around. I know there's talk about moving him to four and Smith up to three. No. Just leave him there. He's doing well. So, yeah, really good stuff.
12: Well, you mentioned you don't feel as though it was a great series for Australia. What's the biggest sour point for you?
13: Well, I guess, they should not be drawing a series at home, 1-1 to Bangladesh. And, you know, they love to go into games cold now, and they back themselves to perform. Well, consistently they get found out in the first test matches of series, and it's cost them a series at home to Bangladesh. You know, they'll be known as the team that drew at home to Bangladesh and lost that test match. So overall, that's a bad result. And then you've got the top order, weather or the axe after one test match. I wonder what the selectors were thinking. They've had months to think about this team. Surely they, you know, were backing weather for the long term. So they pulled the ripcord early on him. So there's a question mark about the top order. And you know, the huge one is Manus Labuschagne at number three. You know, they needed him to score 100 in this series and silence the doubters. But it's his poor run at test levels continued. And, you know, when your top three is not functioning well and you're looking at tours to, you know, South Africa, India, England in the next 12 months, that's a massive concern.
12: Yeah, so Renshaw comes in for Weatherald. What did you think of that change, and how much of an opportunity does Renshaw get? Only the one innings there, so he was out for eight, but, you know, doesn't get much of an opportunity to shine.
13: Yeah, I think Renshaw was unlucky he didn't get picked for the Ashes. I think they picked the Ashes squad last year. Weatherall was picked, and then Renshaw scored hundreds, you know, pretty soon after. So he might have got the nod had timing worked out a little differently. So I don't mind his selection, but I question the way they've gone about it. They just gave Weatherall the central contract. You know, if they had this many concerns about him, maybe they should have given Renshaw a go, you know, for this whole series. But I like the selection. I think he's got a, you know, big future at the top of the order. And once he settles in there, I think he and Ed can be a good combination.
12: All right. So, yeah, fair few questions, I guess, for Australia moving forward. It's a big test summer coming up, isn't it? It's a big schedule for the Aussies. So I wonder how many changes we're going to be seeing to the team and if they can really start to settle in. But it's a big schedule ahead.
13: Yeah, it's a huge schedule ahead, but they've got to start to blood young players. And, you know, they can use this poor result at home as an excuse to make changes. I'd like to see Cooper Connolly maybe getting a run where Webster is. I think Webster's a great cricketer, but they've got to start to bring young players in who can form the basis of a new team once these players start retiring. So Cooper Connolly at 6 or 7 would be a great spot for him. And, you know, he's shown in the IPL and in Australia's one-day side, he's got the class and temperament to score runs against good bowlers. I mean, yeah, so I'd be backing him in as well. You could have a couple of Western Australians in that top 6 or 7 pretty soon.
12: Well, I think so too. What about, speaking of West Australians, I know Nathan Lyon had a really good test, but Corey Roccacioli, is he next in line as Australia's best spinner?
13: I wouldn't think so, because I don't think they ever pick him, do they? I mean, they always go for Murphy or Kuhneman. I know Roccacioli's played for Australia A, and I think Roccacioli's figures at Shield level deserve a go for sure. And he must be in the conversation to go to India next year. That's probably where they'll be looking to take 3 or 4 spinners. So you could see a world where Lyon, Kuhneman, Murphy and Roccacioli go. You know, Lyon's set on Cricket Unfiltered that he thinks Roccacioli, you know, could be the guy to replace him because he gets over the top, very similar to the way Nathan Lyon does, and you need that on Australian wickets.
12: What do you think Marnus has to do? So obviously he came onto the scene and he was just spectacular for Australia. But, yeah, he hasn't scored a century for quite a while now, and he's just been struggling. What does he have to do to regain that form that we saw from him earlier in his career?
13: Well, they're probably going to drop him, and this time they're going to drop him for a lot longer than they did last time. They dropped him for the test matches in the West Indies last year, and then he peeled off in 5 centuries for Queensland across all competitions, and they picked him again for the Ashes. So he only missed a few test matches. But I think they'll probably give him a lot more time on the sidelines, and you know, the first thing he'll need to do is score runs. I think the other thing is he'll probably need to kind of let go. I mean, we see so many of these players when they come back after being in the wilderness for a while, that can be reborn. I mean, we saw it with Usman Khawaja, his great mate from Queensland. And you know, I think Marnus probably needs to do the same thing, needs to be out of the side for maybe a year, you know, really let go, really, you know, accept he's not an Australian player anymore, and then, you know, hope he can bash the door down with a mountain of runs and get picked again. Because they do like him, and I think he's got a huge future, but something's just not working.
12: Yeah, well, there you go. That was Australia's test series against Bangladesh. Hey, Menace, thanks so much for your time today. And hopefully next time we speak and we're a little bit more positive on the Aussies and they have a strong win for their next series. So thanks for your time today.
13: Yeah, thanks, Matt. Appreciate it.
12: Andrew Mensel, cricket journalist here on Sports Drive this afternoon. All right, let's clear a break. Up next, we'll chat a bit of soccer with James Renton. EPL match day one in the books. Jeez, it was a hot start over the weekend. Well, I shouldn't say in the books because I think we've got that one more game to come, don't we, tomorrow morning between Fulham and Chelsea. But, yeah, plenty to discuss in the next segment with James Renton, football expert with the Far Post Perth. So stay tuned here on Sports Drive. Plenty more to come up next.

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5: Good news. Through Fremantle, the crash has cleared now on Stirling Highway southbound before High Street. Traffic is starting to recover on the approach. Freeway is busy northbound, Anchortel Road, then it's South Street, Millpoint Road through the city to Loftus Street, Stevenson Avenue to Hepburn Avenue, and from Ocean Reef Road through to Shenton Ave, heading south busy Hay Street down to Millpoint Road, slowing at Mount Henry Bridge and between Armidale and Anchortel Roads. Also busy in Woodvale, Ocean Reef Road westbound at Trappers Drive, and delays through North Perth at Vincent and Charles Street intersection. It's Dylan. That's the latest traffic on 91.3 Sport FM.
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11: 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All right, time to talk some soccer now. EPL match day one. One more game to come in the early hours of tomorrow morning. Fulham and Chelsea. We've already seen some magnetic results, and we're going to discuss it all with football expert from the far post Perth, James Renton. James, good afternoon.
12: G'day, Matt. Thank you for having me on.
11: Yeah, great to have your company today. Now, like I said, match day one, pretty much in the books, Fulham and Chelsea to play at 3 a.m. tomorrow morning. But what's been your biggest takeaway from the weekend of football to this point?
12: Look, I think it's that Arsenal are still going to be the team to beat this season. I think, you know, obviously they started the season against Coventry at home and it was a pretty comprehensive performance, a 3-0 win. And I just think that they look the most complete and settled team at this moment in time. I mean, you look at some of the other sides who we'll get onto in a little bit later, but you look at Man City, you look at Liverpool, Chelsea, they've obviously got their games coming up as well. But some of those sides that you'd expect to challenge Arsenal, I think that Arsenal are just in a far better state as things stand at the moment. But obviously it is early days, so
11: yeah,
12: we'll be intrigued to see how the next few rounds pound out.
11: A really strong 3-0 win against Coventry to kick things off for Arsenal. You mentioned Man City there, and geez, they would have given Enzo Maresca a fair shake-up to start his career post Pep Guardiola. Late goals, 2-1 in the end. They get the win in the 84th and 92nd minute. So what did you think of Man City's victory?
12: Look, I think that Enzo Maresca would have been finding new and creative ways to pull whatever remaining hair he has out of his head, because the finishing from particularly Erling Haaland left a fair bit to be desired. He did rock up with a brand new haircut. That iconic ponytail had gone. And seemingly so did his finishing. I mean, some of those chances that he had in the first half where there was a moment where there was a cross from the left-hand side and it was perfectly weighted to him and he just couldn't get his body shape right and he just left a lot of really good chances on the plate. But I think from a Bournemouth perspective, look, they've got Marco Rosa, who's their new coach. I think they'd be reasonably happy with their performance if they were a little bit more clinical in front of goal. They possibly could have come away from the game with a good result. But as for Man City, look, they dominated the game. They dominated territory. They just kept creating so many chances, and it was only a matter of time before one would eventually find the back of the net. So I'm sure that Maresca would be delighted that they got the 3 points, but clearly finishing will be the main thing that they need to work on for this season.
11: It's not going to be a case of Samson for Erling Haaland, is it? Do you know Samson? Do you know the story of Samson?
12: Go on, tell your listeners.
11: Well, lost the hair and lost his powers, essentially. So we hope that's not the case for Erling Haaland. Hey, Liverpool, speak of close games and thrilling finishes. Newcastle, a 2-2 draw with them, and that was a 99th minute penalty for Liverpool to start the season off on not a loss, really, and to get that draw. What did you think of that game?
12: Look, I thought Liverpool were very fortunate. They were obviously coming up against Newcastle side that had been gutted, really, in terms of losing some of their better players and also losing Eddie Howe not long before the season began. So clearly it was a very spirited performance from Newcastle. It was a great tribute to Kevin Keegan, who's a legend of their club, pre-game, from the fans. And they got off to a great start, courtesy of Anthony Elanga. And I think it's going to be a little bit of a watch to see how Liverpool look to play under Andoni Iraola. They were caught open quite a number of times when they lost the ball, and it was because of that that led to Newcastle's two goals. Obviously, from a Liverpool standpoint, it was good that they were able to rescue a point, but I think just how they play and how their midfield is shaping up, I think there's quite a few questions for Andoni Iraola to ponder over for the next few weeks.
11: Are Brighton a chance this season? I mean, what a start they had against Aston Villa, 4-0 in the end, and they did all of their work in the first half. What are your thoughts on Brighton?
12: Look, I thought it was an outstanding performance, really. I mean, it was just an onslaught that Aston Villa were completely helpless in trying to stop. Obviously, I think it was the first goal where it was a bit of Comedy Central, where it was a back pass that led to the own goal from Victor Lindelof. But from a Brighton perspective, they've always been a side that have impressed, and they've got some really good technical players, and they can play some really fun football. I think they've just lacked the consistency to really climb higher up the table and get into a much stronger position from a European standpoint. But it was a really impressive performance from them, and to get all four goals basically within the first half an hour, congratulations to them. But from an Aston Villa standpoint, huge, huge concerns for Unai Emery. Obviously, they've lost some of their really key players, the likes of Konsa, Morgan Rogers and Yuri Tillemans. And to have an opening day result like they did, and for it to be as demoralising as it was, huge concerns for Aston Villa.
11: Who are you more concerned about after the first week of football, Spurs or Man U?
12: I think Tottenham. I think Tottenham because, look, you cannot be spending probably £300 million, I think, is what they're looking at with those two signings from Man City to be announced relatively shortly. You cannot be spending that amount of money to lose 3-0 away from home to Brentford and be dominated in the manner that they were. I mean, Roberto De Zerbi tried to suggest that his players were slightly underdone because of the pre-season tour to Australia, which I just think was a bunch of nonsense. His team were just not at the races in any way, and Brentford were just hungry. I mean, for the second goal that they scored, it was great pressing and a bit of comedy defending from Tottenham that still carried over from last season. But some huge warning signs for Roberto De Zerbi, and I think he needs to get off to a quick start because there's been no team that has been spending to the level of Tottenham thus far. Mm. Some of the prices that they've got for some of their new signings has been ridiculous, to be honest. So they need to get a move on, and plenty of warning signs for them.
11: Two of the three new teams to the league were able to get a win. Coventry, as we mentioned, went down to Arsenal, but Hull defeating Man U 2-0, and then Ipswich Town defeating Sunderland 2-1. So, nice start for some of the teams that were promoted.
12: Yeah, and we'll start with, obviously, Ipswich, first of all, because it was, you know, a good tight result at home for them against Sunderland. Sunderland obviously had a fairly good season last time out in the Premier League, but I think just with Ipswich and their ability to transition and get bang for buck, and obviously get a late winner, Jack Clark, in the 90th minute, a very positive result for them to start their season. But I think Hull will be one of the bigger talking points from this past week of Premier League football. Just the way that they shot out of the blocks against Manchester United was really impressive to see. And their game had such intensity, and it was a really dominant performance from the perspective of set pieces in particular. They just had, Man United had no answers for Hull's aerial prowess, and also just how compact they were without the ball. And that was essentially what their coach suggested at full time, in that they knew how Manchester United wanted to play, so they set up in a way to nullify them. And I thought it was a really thoroughly well-deserved performance for Hull City to get the job done. So a good start for them. But for Man United, look, it'll be announced relatively shortly that they've signed Carlos Baleba from Brighton, which will be a much-needed boost in their midfield. But I think there were some really concerning signs, particularly from a side that many expect would at least be looking for a Champions League finish later in the season.
11: Yeah, it's awesome for Lucas Harrington, isn't it? One of the only, I think he was the only Australian out there on over the weekend. So awesome to see him getting a win and hopefully making it big in the EPL.
12: Yeah, you're right. And it was great to see him make his debut and see out the win and also keep a clean sheet as well. I mean, he was someone that impressed a lot of people, no doubt, during the World Cup. So hopefully onwards and upwards for him, and hopefully he can start their next game.
11: Chelsea, Fulham tomorrow morning, 3 a.m, James. Now, Chelsea, are they a team that you feel can compete against Arsenal this season?
12: I think they're a bit of the unknown, Chelsea, to be honest. They've obviously got the new manager in Xabi Alonso. They'll have no European football commitments this season. And we saw what that did last season for Man United, who, because they had that ability to just focus on one game a week, that was a big reason why they finished in the top four. So I think there's every chance that Chelsea can do that, but I'll just be intrigued to see how they go in their first five games or so. Xabi Alonso has tried a few different things tactically, but I think their front three of Morgan Rogers, Cole Palmer and Joao Pedro, that is going to be a fairly effective front line, I would say, for Chelsea if it can click. They've got some really top players if they can keep Enzo Fernandez as well. I think he'll be critical for any potential possible title charge for them this season. So I'll be really intrigued to see how they go against Fulham. It'll be a tough game, no doubt, for them away from home at Craven Cottage, but I think they are a side that can have a significant jump up the table this season.
11: Okay, just a couple of quick ones before I do let you go. Alessandro Saccardi, you mentioned this on the show last week, but massive deal to head to Benfica.
12: Oh, it's massive. I mean, they're one of the biggest clubs in Portugal. And look, he's got a good coach in Marco Silva, a big transfer fee. I think it was $33 million Australian dollars. I'm happy to be corrected, but a big move for him. I'll be intrigued to see how he goes. You would like to think, and that's not disrespecting Benfica or the Portuguese league, that this acts as in ways a bit of a stepping stone for him to hopefully have a few really strong, productive years in a good club, and then hopefully make his way to an even bigger club from there, because he's got such a great ceiling and great potential. I think many will be keeping a very close eye on how he goes with Benfica, so hopefully he does well.
11: Yep, and the Perth Glory are going to be on the lookout for a new major sponsor as well. So La Vida Homes have ended their deal 1 year early.
12: Yeah, not good. Not good. And, you know, the statement itself, it was quite short and sharp. No further comment at this time. And it's just not really what the club need in terms of that sort of headline, to be losing a key major sponsor. Ross Pellegra was obviously in Perth fairly recently to watch the NPL team play, but he's got a lot on his plate at the moment in Ross Pellegra. He's got obviously the issues at Perth Glory, but he's also got issues with Catania, the club that he owned in Italy. So that's a watch for me to see how things go over the next few months. We're hoping that there'll be some pre-season fixtures that hopefully will be announced over the next month or so, because Glory really need to get a move on. You can look at other sides like Brisbane Roar. They've got a tour of Indonesia occurring fairly shortly. So I'm just hoping that there is some positive news that's going to come out, because this is not ideal.
11: Not at all. Hey, James, thanks so much for your time today. Always great chatting to you.
12: Good to be with you, Matt. Thank you.
11: James Renton from the Far Post Perth here on Sports Drive today. All right, time for us to clear another break. Up next, Michael Laminato. We're going to talk some F1 racing. Looking forward to catching up with Michael on the show today following the Dutch Grand Prix. Stay tuned here on Sports Drive. Plenty still to come on 91.3 Sport FM.

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9: Welcome back to the show. We're into the final stages here on Sports Drive. Still a little bit remaining before 5 o'clock and Waffle World takes over. John Townsend and Brett Rapone to join me here in the studio. Yankee Dave really enjoyed the chat with James Renton and says that he spoke really well, of course. Big thanks to James for joining the show. Always great to chat a bit of soccer with him. All right, let's talk some F1 now. The Dutch Grand Prix took place over the weekend and Lando Norris in the McLaren came out on top.
10: Lando Norris brilliantly wins the Dutch Grand Prix. Back-to-back Grand Prix victory in Formula One for the world champion who is accessing the very most of his talent. And he has proven so again with a storming drive.
9: Well, the Dutch Grand Prix is in the books. F1 racing is well and truly back. A win for Lando Norris. Oscar Piastri, he struggled a little bit in this particular race. Mercedes continues their dominance throughout the 2026 F1 season. So why don't we bring in FIA accredited journalist with Fox Sports, Michael Laminato, to talk all about it this afternoon. Hello, Michael.
11: Hello, mate. Good to be back.
9: Yeah, great to have your company. What have you been up to since we last spoke?
11: Oh, just trying to maintain a normal sleep schedule has been a big priority after the break in races. Of course, they were pretty heavily packed just before the break after such a stop start to the season. And it's going to be absolutely packed to end this championship. I think, is it 12 races? Well, could be 12 races. It depends a little bit on those last couple of races in 15 weekends. So there'll be no stopping from here on in.
9: What did you think of the Dutch Grand Prix? The winner was Lando Norris in the McLaren.
11: One of the better races of the year, maybe the best race of the year. In fact, I should go back and have a look at it. I ranked all of them, but you always tend to get that when there's a little bit of weather intrigue or jeopardy, as there was a little bit of rain before the race. Didn't rain during the Grand Prix, but it just meant a lot of the pre-race assumptions were thrown out. There were 13 different strategies in the top 16 cars, which meant that it was really close throughout. Lots of overtaking at a track where normally overtaking is quite difficult. But it was Lando Norris who won it, as you said, with the best performance of the day, obviously, to win the Grand Prix. But a really hard drive. Normally when you lose the lead at a track like this, similar to Hungary, where Oscar Piastri almost beat him just before the break, it's very hard to get back into the lead without a mistake or an error or a strategic fumble from the car ahead. Here he made the opportunity. He was so much faster in the middle of the race on the hard tyre, thanks in part to the conditions, thanks to the work that was done the day before, and thanks in part just because he's in such great form. He's the reigning world champion. He's coming into form at the right part of the season, which means with, well, as I said, we're not sure exactly how many races are left to go, 10 or 11 races to go. It's hard to want to say it definitively, but he's working his way back into what would be a most unlikely title contention.
9: Okay. Unfortunately for Oscar Piastri, it hasn't quite been his year. He was running in third for a little while there, but a slow pit stop really halted his momentum in this race, didn't it?
11: Yeah, this was a difficult one to take because, of course, he'd lost a position off the line at the start. Then the race was restarted up the red flag and he got it back, which meant he was running in a podium position. And as I said, a track like this where overtaking is difficult, notwithstanding the race did open up quite a bit later on, that could have been enough to hold him there. He didn't have the pace through the middle of the race after that pit stop fumble, but that fumble had put him back in the pack, left him at the mercy of other cars. George Russell was already ahead of him. Ferrari's eventually got ahead of him. But the story for him really isn't so much just that there was a potential opportunity missed. It isn't his race pace was, again, not really anywhere. Quite poor, obviously, relative to Norris, who won the Grand Prix. Made it more bitter than sweet this weekend, considering his one lap pace was actually very good. There was almost nothing between him and Norris all weekend. He was a pole contender on both occasions in the sprint and the Grand Prix. So some progress made in general on him acclimatising to this car and the regulations, but that race pace is a really big question mark. The conditions didn't suit him, that the slippery sort of nature of this track after the rain, something we know is a bit of a weakness from him, of him after last season, played a factor here. But it does just contribute to that trend of him not really having the edge on Norris for a lot of this season. Still plenty of races to go, but a lot of work for him to do. And it'll be particularly painful to reflect on the fact that it was this time last year all talking about him being, well, having one hand on the championship trophy, wasn't it? This was the point where his lead was the largest, and now he's well back. His championship is almost certainly over, but he's looking for form.
9: Now, last year, McLaren just let those two go head-to-head in Lando Norris and Oscar Piastri in their quest for a driver's championship. Now with the gap that Lando has created on Oscar, and you mentioned there he's slowly, slowly creeping towards contending once again, Lando Norris, that is, will Oscar have to play second fiddle for the remainder of the season, or will he be given his chance to still go out and win races?
11: I think for the immediate future, let's say the next couple of races, nothing will change. They'll still be allowed to contend for victories because while this was a great win and it was the second in a row, it is McLaren's, it's only its second win of the entire season. Still very much behind Mercedes. The last two tracks were similar in layout, and there are a couple of tracks coming up, Monza, Azerbaijan in particular, that on paper won't suit McLaren and may see this team come right back down to earth and probably put in context again whether or not Norris really is in the championship fight. He's still a long way back, 83 points. That's a massive margin, huge. But if we get past those few races and get into, let's say, to Singapore time roughly, or certainly to the US, and that gap's closed a lot and suddenly it feels like there's momentum, then I wouldn't be surprised to have to hear those conversations that happen. Similar, in fact, now I think about it, to a couple of years ago in 2025 when, in fact, the circumstances were kind of similar. Norris was an outside chance at the championship behind Verstappen. Piastri was a long way behind because he hadn't really reached his peak then in his second season. And he was eventually asked, not outright to be the number two driver, because that's not really how it works in Formula One, but he was told that, you know, if the circumstances come up, you're probably going to have to help your teammate. Ironically, after they made that decision, Norris had to help him win the Azerbaijan Grand Prix. But I would expect if it continues to tighten, then yes, unfortunately, Piastri, if things go the way that they've been going, will be probably asked to be put in that position.
9: Okay, now, Max Verstappen, the three-time Dutch Grand Prix winner, he crashed out in this race, much to the dismay of the crowd. What did you make of Max crashing out?
11: Yeah, his low race lasted just 70-odd seconds. Disappointing, obviously, for him to end his Dutch Grand Prix career, I guess. This race has been around for 6 years. This was the last one. They're dropping off the calendar after this. A race that came back specifically because he's so popular at home and obviously was on his championship-winning trajectory. So difficult and painful way to bow out of this specific event. I think it speaks to this crash in particular. First of all, that even Max Verstappen isn't immune from mistakes, getting a little bit too happy on the throttle on a still damp part of the circuit. But I think it shows as well how close to the limit he's having to drive to this of this car to get any kind of performance out of it. And Red Bull Racing wasn't even particularly competitive this weekend, never really in the mix for not even the podium, certainly not pole position, maybe top six, perhaps, we don't know. So I think it just demonstrates that he's constantly driving this at the very limit of what it's capable of. And that means in tricky conditions like this, low grip, a little bit damp, he was always at risk of being caught out, and so it happened. Big crash, very lucky no one hit him as he rebounded onto the track because obviously so many more cars were behind him. But so he's lucky to walk away in that sense. But I think that sort of thumbs up where they are, and I think it's telling that after that crash, he said, or he certainly suggested at least, that it's time for Red Bull to start looking at next year's car because there's not a lot of joy that's going to come from this one.
9: Now, you mentioned the Dutch Grand Prix will finish up this year and we won't be getting it in 2027. The contract has expired. When does the contract for the Australian Grand Prix expire in Melbourne?
11: Oh, great question. I think off the top of my head, it's 2037, maybe? Yeah. It's mid-2030s, yeah.
9: Yeah, okay. Is it in danger of South Australia trying to snatch it up over the next 10 years or so?
11: Oh, they'd love that story, wouldn't it? I mean, 10 years is a long time. It's hard to know what anything's going to look like then. It's hard to know if Formula One's upward trajectory continues, because part of the quest, part of the problem with the Dutch Grand Prix, obviously, is that the cost of hosting races, or the fee paid to Formula One, continues to increase because it's in so much demand. And that's part of the reason why, I guess, Australia will say, or the Victorian government in particular will say, they signed a long-term deal, is because they're probably, by the time we get to the end of it, maybe on a good wicket in that sense. They might have a better value for money contract than it might look right now. But the benefit for Victoria, or for the Australian Grand Prix, I should say, is that it is a government-backed race. As I said, it's underwritten by the state government. And that's what's making the difference at the moment for contracts. It's races that are backed by the government, which is, you know, it's not free money, obviously, but the government can pay whatever it wants, as opposed to private contractors, because the Dutch Grand Prix was a privately run event and they decided they couldn't take the financial risk, whereas government tracks obviously can have a bit more flexibility in how much risk they're taking. So there's certainly no immediate risk to the Australian Grand Prix, and we'll wait and see what the picture looks like in a decade's time.
9: Okay, back to the race at hand, the Dutch Grand Prix, which took place over the weekend. Mercedes, they continued their dominance, 2 and 3 on the podium.
11: Yeah, this was, still a very good result for Antonelli. And Russell, I guess in particular, still beaten by his teammate, which ends the weekend on a slightly downwards note, but certainly looked generally a little bit better, having had the benefit of the break and a chance to mentally reset. Antonelli still more or less on pace. Described a bit of a scrappy series of qualifying sessions, a wake-up call, though, a wake-up call immediately after the break. But he did say after the race, and there are a couple of interesting storylines and quote lines out of this, that the Mercedes have been caught by McLaren, which at the last two tracks is obviously correct. Although, as I said earlier, we've got to see some more tracks to know how sustainable that is. Also, a little bit underrated, Ferrari's pace is very good. Just Ferrari being Ferrari, couldn't do anything with it. They couldn't execute. But then after the race, and Antonelli said, you know, it's time we need to bring some upgrades to catch up, because obviously all these other teams have been bringing big upgrades. Mercedes hasn't bought a big upgrade package since May in the Canadian Grand Prix. Antonelli said it's time. Toto Wolff after the race suggested, actually, Mercedes has run out of money. They don't have the money to bring another big upgrade package, or at least fast-track one. They do still have updates coming. They take an approach where they're bringing, you know, small parts every race, and so they're sort of constantly improving. But it suggests that this concept that all the Mercedes rivals have front-loaded their upgrades, and then, you know, Mercedes will blow them out of the water in a month when they bring theirs and they'll seal the title, is maybe not actually the way this season's going to go. And actually what we're seeing is Mercedes' big advantage, not capitalised upon because of unreliability in the first half of the season, hasn't been big enough to stop Ferrari and McLaren catching up. That's very interesting for Toto Wolff to say. A lot of the other team principals don't believe him, Andrea Stella in particular, saying it's probably nonsense. But, I mean, interesting little twist in the way we expect this season to go developing there, which really could add hope to those expecting or hoping for Norris or Lewis Hamilton or Charles Leclerc or whoever to catch up and maybe contend for the championship.
9: Any other takeaways from the Dutch Grand Prix?
11: Well, a couple. I briefly mentioned Ferrari, obviously. They have the card of potentially challenging the championship. They just need to execute. And Lewis Hamilton, interestingly, continues to get frustrated, as virtually every Ferrari driver does at some point in their career, at how that team's going. But just a quick note to Liam Lawson and Yuki Tsunoda. Liam Lawson replaced Isaac Hadjia at Red Bull Racing this weekend. Hadjia had fractured his wrist, or his hand, rather, in a training accident. Did very well. Was on Verstappen's pace in qualifying. It's hard to know how he would have gone the race considering Verstappen crashed out, but scored points in 7th. First point he scored as a Red Bull Racing driver despite having been there for some of last year. And Yuki Tsunoda then replacing Lawson at Racing Bulls in a comeback drive just at the right moment when it looked like he'd been pushed out of contention to replace, potentially, Esteban Ocon at Haas next year. Really good weekend from him. Very solid for a driver who obviously hasn't been driving this year. Beat his teammate, Arvid Lindblad. Bit of a complex race, but nonetheless, that's no bad thing to do. Has that injected him into the driver market at exactly the right moment to revive his Formula One career? And we won't know for probably another couple of months, but it's certainly done him no harm.
9: And we're off to Italy in a couple of weeks. What can we expect?
11: Well, Ferrari's got to do something, don't they? They're almost certainly going to bring their big and last engine upgrade, which they hope is going to finally close the gap to Mercedes. That is their last big weakness, is engine performance. So if they can do that, if it works, well, Monza's obviously a very big engine circuit, could be the race where they can finally really take the title on. Conversely, Antonelli's is going to be taking an engine penalty, so probably starting from the very back of the grid. Big opportunity for any of the would-be title contenders to get some points back on him. But that relies on Formula One going the way we expect it to, which, frankly, it has not and has refused to all year, which is what's making this season so exciting and interesting.
9: Michael, great chatting as always. Thanks so much for taking the time, and we'll chat in a couple of weeks following Italy.
11: Thanks, mate. Anytime.
9: Michael Laminato, FIA-accredited journalist with Fox Sports here on Sports Drive this afternoon.
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9: Welcome back to the show. That was Michael Laminato. Big thanks to him for joining the program. Well, that'll do us for tonight. Thank you to all of my guests, to Michael, who you heard just there, but to Eloise Sawyer, Grant Thomas, Mitch Schofield, Nikki Harwood, Andrew Mensel and James Renton. Thanks to everyone who listened in and contributed to the show today.

be back in the studio, I might as well just pack a bit of a suitcase and roll out a mattress here in the studio, because I'm back for breakfast tomorrow morning as well. I'll be alongside Wayne Clark for the next couple of days as Jacob just takes a little rest, and then we'll be back to usual programming from Thursday onwards. But looking forward to catching up with Dunny in the studio tomorrow on Sports Breakfast. So you'll hear the voice of Regan Spear tomorrow on Sports Drive. 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I'm sticking around for Waffle World, so stay tuned.

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1: Through Duncraig, the breakdown has cleared Mitchell Freeway northbound before Warwick Road, but it's still slow on the approach for now. Debris in Mount Hawthorne, Mitchell Freeway southbound after Power Street, a wooden board in the left lane, drive safely, and a pedestrian incident in place through Armidale at the Armidale Road and Seville Drive intersection. Police and ambulance are on site, and that's affecting multiple lanes. This is the last week of Plateful Perth. 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Hurry, Plateful Perth ends on the 31st of August. Station sponsor. It's Dylan. That's the latest traffic on 91.3 Sport FM.
2: 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It all starts this weekend with a qualifying final at Revo Fitness Stadium between Claremont and Perth. Can the Tigers prove their finals credentials, or the Demons set up a matchup with the top of the table Thunder? Then Sunday, it's a winner-takes-all affair at the Port, South of Manly and East Perth meeting in an elimination final. 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

0: set. We're going to preview all that's to come. We're going to talk the latest news. We'll review round 20 on the show tonight. And don't forget, you can have your say. 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It's been a great home and away season. We hope the finals are just as good. Matt Grubelich here, alongside award-winning journalist John Townsend and former West Perth president Brett Rapponi. Boys, good evening. Let's get to it.
1: G'day, Matt and Brett. I've got to give you a bouquet, Matt. I was took me an hour and a quarter to drive from civilization down to here. I was listening to you for most of it, and the phone kept ringing, so I had to keep going off. You know more about more sports than I've ever heard of. You were talking about English soccer, then rugby league, then cricket, as though you know everything about them. I was very impressed. I couldn't get away with snowing people as well as you can. So good on you for that.
0: I appreciate that. Because you
1: for sounded
0: the kind
1: as
0: words.
1: Though you knew what you're talking about.
0: we try to here on Sport FM.
1: Good on you. And I've got a half a bouquet for Brett. But there's semi-serious, because the biggest issue really is where West Perth have got to and why they've got to where they've got. And I'm intrigued, Brett, by your interpretation of where it is. You were the president there for 10 years, and you had a very strong relationship with the coach, and that was clearly one of the great strengths of the club in your period there, and it led obviously to a premiership, but also a period where you were regularly successful. So I'll ask you about that as a bigger picture, but more specifically about what's going on there at the moment, where a coach has come in, and I'll make the comment now, and then you can respond to it. I think there's a complete disconnect at West Perth. We've seen five premiership players retire in the last week, maybe some more. I'm not sure if Keegan Knott's going to go on, and we know Keitel's been a discussion point for a while. So wait and see what happens with them. But the heart and soul of the playing group has gone out. It's going to be a very young group at the very least next year, which means that everyone has to be on the same page. Players, football department, coaching panel, board and management, that we're at the low ebb. We're rebuilding. You can't expect us to be pushing for a grand final. That's the first thing. Total a disconnect between management, board, playing staff and coaching panel. I heard during the week that Luke Meadows, the captain who hasn't been out there this year, approached Paul Sanzoni and suggested or said to him he should resign as a coach. Now, he may well have been doing that on just providing feedback from the playing group to a coach. And I'm sure that is. I'm sure that's not his point of view that he's putting across. You must quit. But when you've got a situation where the captain, on behalf of the players, is going to the coach and saying, your days are numbered, you know your club is in serious trouble. It has lost its focus. How are you going to get back to where you can be a competitive, respected and balanced football club?
2: Good afternoon, Matt. Good afternoon.
1: And welcome, Brett.
2: Good afternoon to our listeners. And John, you must have read my notes, because I knew you would come pretty hard, and I want to be very considered about what I say. Initially, 2013, West Perth won a premiership. I just do want to work back to that period, because in 2012, there was a split in the West Perth board at that time. There was a lot of discussion around whether Bill Monaghan should be extended. I thought he should be extended. West Perth had copped a couple of 100-point defeats towards the end of that season. And we stuck by Bill, and the rest is history. West Perth not only won a premiership, but played in a couple more in 15 and 18. So I think as a president and a board, you need to stick fat with your convictions. Yes, at times you may make an error and it may need a correction, but I've got to say this board is perplexing to say the least, because they pointed.
0: Hang on, Brett. Something's going on with your mic there. So we're just going to. I think you've got to chuck your plug it in. Oh no, this is great. Great start to Waffle World. Let's get back to it. Someone's taking.
1: Was that
0: his
1: all
0: mic
1: lost?
0: Out. That was all lost for the most part. Listeners may have got something that was
1: Brett
0: a little
1: Rapponi
0: bit mumbled.
1: Was walking on water then too.
0: Yeah.
3: Sorry to our listeners who missed that, but I'll start again. Welcome to our listeners and to Matt and John. And to answer your question, working back the relationship that I had with Bill Monaghan as a senior coach, I mean, in many ways, Bill educated me about football, and then I would go and parrot the information back to the membership. In 2012, Bill was under a fair bit of pressure. The board were under a fair bit of pressure. The club had a couple of 100-point consecutive defeats from memory. And there was some discussion around whether Bill should be given another contract. I thought he should have, but it's just not my decision. It's a board decision. Some people fell out with that decision. We did re-sign Bill. Won a premiership in 13 and played again in 2015 and 2018. I think as boards and as presidents, you need to stay the course and have the courage of your convictions to stick to it. Of course, there are going to be times when you may need to change direction slightly, but West Perth over the last 2 years have perplexed me, and it's quite disappointing because last year they thought Salisich wasn't the right guy. This year, you know, they'll say Paul resigned, and Paul did resign. But I don't think Paul necessarily had the confidence of senior people around the football club. For me, John, and this is what I wanted to say, and it's almost like you read my notes, it just seems the club, from board, management, players, are just not aligned. They are just not aligned. The players seem to have some views down there, and they had some views last year. And I might say these players, well, some of these players had views on Bill Monaghan in 2018 when West Perth didn't re-sign him. I think that there needs to be a serious look at what's going on down there, but I'm not sure what's going to happen, John, going forward. You say disconnect, I just say a serious misalignment between all parties, and they're not on the same page. And one thing's for sure, West Perth aren't going to get out of this unless they can all get on the same page, and I think that's going to take some time.
0: What do you mean when you say views? Could you give us a bit of insight into that as to what their views may be?
3: It'd be interesting to get that from our listeners, because I don't want to sit here and tip a bucket on people. I didn't do that last year when Jason left, but it's pretty obvious to everyone out there that there is no alignment from board. The CEO's resigned. Yep. It's not related, but maybe it is. There were Zach Gordigan announced his retirement on Saturday night in the football club. There may be others. So we're coming into a low period. Mm. So maybe the CEO thought this is the time to get out. Joe McCarthy had done an excellent job with West Perth. I might say off-field, the club's in the strongest position it's been in.
1: I mean, one of the pillars in a football club is the footy manager. I'm reading the comments from the president, Jim Kefiri, on Saturday morning. The football manager's position is untenable. I'm surprised he's still there today, if he is there today. And maybe he's seeing out the requirements. You've got to wind-ups and all those sort of thing. But these are the quotes from the football manager, from the president on Saturday morning. If you looked at the 2022 success, we had a really strong football manager. We need to get better at some of the football department stuff. Now, if your football manager is still there today, I'm astounded after the clear lack of confidence in him. So clearly he won't be there next year. That's apparent. If your president's saying that about him in public, which is an opportunity to say something considered. Now, Clint Rudd's the football manager. I don't know him well. In fact, I don't know him at all, other than he has been around the Waffle for a long while as a player and he's done coaching stuff. Clearly his position's untenable there. He'll go. So now it means you need to find a coach, a CEO, a football manager, players, and you don't know how many board members, because when this is, it's blowing up. And when you have a blow up, board members leave. That's the reality. Yep. So there are four areas of the clubs in existence where they have to find replacements. I can't see them being able to resolve this in 6 months before next season. You've had a two-game winning season. I doubt if you win two games next year, based on what we've seen in the last little while, that would be a miracle. I mean, it's every chance it'll be a winless year next year based on what we've seen, which is no good for anyone.
3: First of all, the comments in the paper that Jim Kefiri, our president, made were, for me, disappointing. Those things shouldn't be aired publicly. If Jim and the board have an issue with the football department, that should be conducted in a boardroom. It wasn't. It's been played out like that. I actually, believe it or not, bumped into Clint Rudd, the footy manager, quite late Saturday night in a bar. And I've got to say, he held himself really well. I said to him, will you go on next week? Because West Perth have reserves and Colts team playing finals football. And he was very, very strong the way he handled it. Didn't bag anyone, didn't criticise anyone. Just said, Brad, I've just got a job to do. I'll just get on with it. So, look, I think those comments in the paper, I haven't spoken to Jim about it particularly, but maybe if you had your time again, you wouldn't air them exactly like that.
1: But once they're out, they're out. You can't put it back in the bottle.
3: Yeah. My biggest concern now going forward is, and you touched on it, is West Perth need a top-up of some A-grade players. And I'm not sure, given the situation at West Perth over the last 2 years, and particularly in the last week, how we're going to get A-grade players into the club.
1: Well, you spoke about it a while ago, that Paul Sansoni was in Melbourne speaking to players. He's no longer the coach. Those players who are considering moving to West Perth are sure to be reconsidering now and looking at other options, whether to come here and go to another club, stay where they are. If they do come over, they do it with a sense of trepidation, I guess.
3: It's look, John, you would have seen this many times at other football clubs over the years. It's almost like, to me, it's up in smoke in terms of player recruitment. I was aware of particular players at West Perth were chatting to. Who picks up that conversation now? Clearly, the football manager won't be there, given the comments of the president. The CEO's not there, and West Perth don't have a senior coach. So, yeah, look, it's a really challenging period. On saying that, though, one positive, I thought the way that Aaron Black and, to a lesser degree, Shane Nelson, handled themselves. Aaron over the last 2 weeks, he knew he had that game coming, and Shane over the last week was outstanding. And you know what did surprise me, John? WA football were not represented at the West Perth game on the weekend, and I found that astounding, that the chairman, Ian Callaghan, who's an ex-Perth director, wouldn't have been at that game. It was a significant milestone with Aaron playing 300 waffle games and not one representative there, and that was disappointing. The lunch was 290 people. It was a packed house, and Aaron spoke and his dad spoke, amongst others. There was a testimonial afterwards of which Aaron and Shane spoke really well. All the parents around the place. I just found that a little bit disappointing. But football never ceases to surprise, John.
1: No, that's true.
0: Yeah, been greats of the competition, those players. But clearly by their comments, they feel as though they were forced into having to retire.
1: Being forced, or is it just realising that the club's now going to go in a different
0: direction? Yeah, well, that's probably a better way to word it, but clearly they wanted to play on.
1: Yeah.
3: Yeah, and even that just confuses me
1: now.
3: Fife
1: wanted
3: to
1: play on. He could barely get on the park. But,
3: if the coach, and I asked Paul Sansoni this directly over the last few days, you know, did you want Shane Nelson to play on or not? And he told me he wanted Shane Nelson to play on. But someone's been in Shane's ear to say maybe there's not a future forward.
1: I would think, my read of it, if I was a coach coming in today, there would be several. I mean, they've lost, as I said, they've lost five premiership players. Could be more. You would almost go to the rest of them and go, righto, this is it. See you later. I'm not having a bar of any of you. We're going to start again. We're not going to win a game next year. We can not win a game with some senior players, or we can not win a game with players who might be part of our next premiership. We are starting now. The gun's coming out, and we're going to load some bullets.
3: There's not many senior players left on that list, John. You work through it. There's Tyler, Meadows. I mean, Tyler just won his sixth Bernie Naylor. That's remarkable in itself. We'll talk about that a little bit later. Meadows is a club captain. He hasn't been on the field, really, for two seasons. And Keegan Knott, who, again, he kicked three goals on the weekend and performed pretty well. But I went and watched West Coast last night live against Hawthorn. Elliot Yeo and Tim Kelly were in the middle, and I was looking at the analogy to West Perth. They get plenty of the ball because they know where to go, but they're not explosive, they don't create, and they don't really defend. And I was watching it very closely, and I thought, gee, this is almost like watching Nelly and Black, who are still very good at finding the ball. We saw it on the weekend. Nelson had in excess of 40 touches.
0: 41, I think,
1: in his last game.
3: Yeah, and Black was at 31, both played in the midfield. They looked after each other a little bit, but genuine possessions. But I looked at it and thought, you know what, sometimes you don't think your time is done. Anyway, they've called time on it. As I say, it's a bit sad because now the senior coach has resigned, and maybe those conversations may have been different. We'll never know.
0: Okay, so just two questions. So Paul Sansoni, why the lack of faith in him? And then who's out there to come in as the best candidate for the new role?
3: Well, why the lack of faith? Two wins out of 18, I think.
1: But again, that's what I said, the failure to recognise your situation.
3: Yeah. I just wonder how many times Paul presented to the board as a whole a blueprint for what the season looked like. In my time, the senior coach would come in three times a season, and those dates would be dedicated well before the season started. So the coach wouldn't come in under pressure with a loss or feeling good about himself because you won five in a row. At the end of the day, Paul resigned. He's left. Look, he's got great dignity, really well liked. Spoke to the players remarkably well after the game. Connell Lynch then responded in the change rooms, and we move on. I think, John, I'd like your response, actually, John, to that question, Matt, because I think there'll be a coach. There'll always be a coach who wants that opportunity, because they are rare.
0: Mm.
3: But West Perth need players, and that's my biggest concern. Who is going to recruit these players?
1: Well, that's a practical issue. You need someone on the end of the phone. And if you can't find them, is the president going to do it?
3: Mm.
1: The footy director? I think you might be required to do it, Brett.
3: I think
1: you might have to put down the microphone and pick up the phone.
3: People in football clubs have to stay in their lane. Mm. When you're on a board or you're the CEO makes recommendations to the board. Generally, that's how it works, and the board rubber stamps it. But I do think you have to empower your people and back them when they make the decision. If you don't like the decision, don't agree to the decision at boardroom. But once you've agreed to the decision and you've rubber stamped it, you've really got to roll with it because it's your reputation on the line as much as anybody else's.
1: It's solidarity. Cabinet solidarity is part of it. You make a call. Once the decision is made, you back it. And if you don't back it, you walk away. That's the only option you have. You can't go around and backstab and, whisper in corners. And I know that's footy politics and politics. But for a club's future, you've got to be on the same page. Even if you don't like it, you've got to suck it up. You've got to find a way of winning the next battle if you don't win that battle. And if you find the war's too tough for you, move on. Find someone else.
3: I think Paul Zanzoni, saw that there was probably going to be retirements at the end of the year, as we know there are. At the beginning of the season, he foreshadowed that and, tried to make some moves. I think the dropping of Shane Nelson wasn't really well handled. And I think that's lingered a little bit with Shane. Shane says all the right things. Came back
1: in
3: the side.
1: He said it on our show last week, didn't he? It was clearly it rankled with him.
3: Yeah, I think he... And talking to his family, I think Shane was pretty keen to play on. He doesn't talk about that period of time, but clearly Paul wanted to make some moves and it didn't go down well with everyone at the football club.
1: But again, though, if you're going to... that's where footy politics comes into it. And we're talking about a coach in his first year. He's a very solid character, Paul Zanzoni. We know that. And he's been around footy for a long while, but he hasn't been in a position where you make decisions and you've got to wear the ramifications. If you're going to move senior players on, you've got to get all your ducks in a line. You've got to have the board on side. You don't necessarily have to have the player on side, but you have to be able to sell to everyone, this is what we're doing. There's going to be some tough decisions made because we want to go forward. And when it comes, it's a shock but not a surprise. Mm.
3: It's incredible, really, the demise, isn't it, from 2022. West Perth had all three teams playing in a grand final. And now you look at them now. And the sad thing is there's no division within the football club. Jason was a much-loved player and still is highly regarded as a player and a person around West Perth. And Paul Zanzoni is as well. But sadly, there's a lot of people affected by this.
0: Yeah, and some of that is natural too. Those players there, ageing players, Shane Nelson, Black, were always going to be coming towards the end of their career. And then you've got a lot of young players coming through that aren't quite, experienced waffle players as of yet. Hey, let's clear a break. That's the big news point off the top of the show. But round 20 to discuss, finals to look ahead to, and plenty more coming your way here on Waffle World tonight.
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6: Sport FM traffic. In Burswood, there's a crash this evening along Graham Farmer Freeway heading eastbound at Victoria Park Drive. The left lane is blocked with tollies on site and it's pretty busy on the approach already. A breakdown in Greenwood on Mitchell Freeway southbound at Hepburn Avenue. Incident response have closed the right lane. Still debris on the freeway southbound after Power Street as well in Mount Hawthorne with a wooden board in the left lane. It's busy through the CBD, Mounts Bay Road, eastbound at Point Lewis Rotary, and also slow in Wilson, Leach Highway and Manning Road intersection all directions. It's Dylan. That's the latest traffic on 91.3 Sport FM.
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0: Welcome back to Waffle World here on 91.3 Sport FM. Great to have your company tonight on Perth Sports Leader. Now, it looks as though we've got a caller wanting to get involved with us here on the show. So we'll start there and then we'll get to round 20 and what we saw across the weekend in Waffle Footy. Rod is in Success. Good evening, Rod.
1: Yeah, good evening. Obviously, I'm pretty hurting with all everything that's going on. I just want to say a couple of things. I saw Ian Callaghan at the game. I was quite surprised. I wasn't sure if he was at the function, but he was actually there. I saw him in the function room as we were packing up, and I thought, I didn't know he was here. So whether he came late or whether you didn't notice him, Brett, I don't know. The other thing that I was quite surprised by was I was told that as soon as he finished addressing the players, instead of going up for the Aaron Black testimonial, that the coach actually went home. So I'm a little bit surprised by that. But anyway, on a sort of lighter note, I went to that game and I said, this place is going to be like Sydney. It's going to be like going to a funeral. This is the problem, that Sydney have had. Look at them, they got up and they bloody flogged, and you saw the emotion afterwards, and we nearly got up. I was really proud of the way the whole club sort of galvanised, given we've had a tough week and, you all know the story. And at the function, God, there was nearly 300 people, which I'm pretty sure that's our biggest one for the year, Brett. I had a table of 10 for myself. It took my whole family. They had a great day. It was one of my most enjoyable games of the year, even though we lost. I went downstairs after the game and I spoke to a few players and I gave Shane a bit of a hug, and because when he got the 7,000 possessions, me and the wife presented him and Aaron a cake, the 7,000 cake. Last week, the week before, my business gave Shane a little $250 award. Brett, you were there for cracking 8,000. I said, mate, you've gone from a cake to $250. If you played on next year and got 9,000, I'm going to get you a new car. But it didn't sway him. Anyway, love your show. Thanks for listening to me.
0: Thanks, Rod. Thanks for your call. Appreciate it as always. And you can do the same on 94187700. All right. Let's get to it. The game's at hand. So
2: he went into the game with 8,000 and he's finished with 8,040. That's if it is the finish line. And he won't play for another club, I wouldn't have thought. And hard to come back, but not impossible. Jeez, he's had a very good career. He hasn't had the attention that Black's had, has he? Because Black's, the 300s has been on the agenda all season. Black won a Sandover, captain of the premiership side. But the other blokes is barely behind him as impact and influence, and he's been an absolute legend of WA footy of recent times.
0: All right, let's get to round 20. So plenty of games with ramifications for finals, and it started at 2:10, Leadable Oval. East Perth hosting Subiaco, battle of the co-tenants. Subiaco, 10 goals to 1 in the first half. They came out like a house on fire, and then it made for such an intriguing game. It was one of the most bizarre games of footy in that it was the most exciting one-sided game that you'd just about ever see. Back and forth in that second half. East Perth did enough to be within 43 points, a 35-point margin in the end, which meant their percentage was good enough to sneak them into the top five. 14-7-91 to 8-8-56, the final score.
2: 8 points over the season, Subi. They needed to score to get into the game. They scored 392. So if they got 1,400, they would have been in. And you look at those wins. So 3 1-point victories over the season, which is equals the Waffle. East Perth did the same thing in 36 when they won the flag. 3 1-point wins, which shows that the wins are important, but percentage is equally, not equally, but percentage is also important. And if you can't get it when you win at the end of the year, it's going to come back and bite you.
3: Mm. A remarkable performance, wasn't it? When I looked at the app at half time, 10 goals 4 to 1 goal 5. East Perth have been, I think you used the word flaky a couple of weeks ago. They're hard to get a read on, aren't they? Their best football can beat anyone in the competition, and they've proved it, but they can also drop games they shouldn't. I thought, Matt, you saw this game live, and we were talking off-air. While it was a really poor start, they obviously came back pretty strongly in the second half because Subiaco knew what they had to win by. So Subi would have been going hard, but East Perth responded. And while they didn't win the game, I thought they ended it pretty well.
0: Yeah, they did. They needed to turn things around at half-time or after half-time because they looked flat, to be honest with you, which was quite surprising. And I was not quite aware as to whether or not it was because of the loss of Scott Jones and then those midfielders that have been out, or if it was just that they were heavy-legged, because that's what they looked like.
3: Brayshaw?
0: Yeah, he didn't go all that well, but he will be better for the run. Tom North looked a very sore boy. He played the deepest forward in the second half for a lot of it. Seb Quek moved into the ruck as their main number one guy and played a brilliant second half of football. Liam Tedesco across four quarters I thought was outstanding, and he's lifted in the second, in the last month of the season. Without some of those key midfielders in there, he's been brilliant. So he was great. Jake Suter, again, 20 possessions, 12 marks. He's just marking everything that comes his way at the moment. So I thought East Perth, yeah, certainly did enough to solidify their spot inside the finals. But you do feel for Subi. It was a bit of an awkward feeling after the game because the East Perth fans were cheering and the Subi fans, after a 35-point win, were kind of there, depleted.
2: I tuned into the 7+. I was calling another game, and we tuned in about stumps at that game, and there was the camera. It was on Jared Schofield, and someone came up to him with the phone, and they were clearly pushing buttons, and a result came up because you could just see it. It was like he suddenly got drenched by a bucket of water. The life went out of him. You could just tell that West Coast had been beaten, and so they were no chance. So they've been good, and they will get better. They're, as I said, those 3 1-point victories, although that kept them alive, meant that when they were winning, they weren't getting far enough ahead to help their percentage.
3: They had a couple of injuries throughout the year, and one I want to allude to, because he was named again on the weekend in the paper, is Tash Schofield. Seems to be, I think he's been named the last 2 weeks, but was pulled out of this game before he started. Only played 6 games for the year. He's a genuine speedster. He's got very good skills. They'd look forward to him having a strong pre-season and coming back into the side, Matt.
0: Yeah, I didn't quite understand the tactic. I know now it was, you know, there were finals implications, so maybe the mind games there a little bit.
2: Well, you think it was to disrupt East Perth?
0: Oh, yeah.
2: You reckon?
0: Most definitely. Well, he was named.
2: So how long would that take? So how much planning would they have spent during the week about if Tash Schofield plays, how are we going to change our game?
0: No planning, but that's what I'm saying. I don't understand why coaches actually do it, but I do believe it was probably a little bit of mind games in there.
2: So he doesn't go out there, who was going to play on him, plays on someone else.
0: Yeah.
3: I don't get it. Ben Sokol didn't play. He was supposed to play reserves on the weekend.
0: He's just a sore boy. I think that might be him done. Just hasn't been able to get out on the park and play consistent footy, unfortunately. He was going to play reserves, didn't play anything in the end.
3: What about Jack Petrocelli? I see he just had 4 kicks, but kicked 3 goals. And Ryan Borchette, 3 kicks, 3 goals.
0: Yes. Borchette just sort of rested the last 15 minutes or so of the game. He would have liked to have been out there, but that calf, I think, just has been troubling him a little bit this season. Petrocelli played the best game I've seen him play this year. Right. 3 goals early in the first half, looked lively, looked like he had the eye of the tiger, which was great to see. I think he's had some challenges this year through a little bit of injury. He's a new dad, so I think that's all played a part. But it was good to see him actually play a good game of footy and actually look lively, as opposed to he's just been a little off.
2: He's plotted, hasn't he?
0: Yeah.
2: I mean, it's a you just don't recognise how hard it is to come from an AFL system where you're a 5-year player, you're getting looked after, getting big money, everything's laid on, CZO, training, your life's looked after for you, you just have to turn up and play. And then you come out of it and you've got to find your own way. You've got to make your motivation has to come from within. The competition is not much lower in intensity and requirement, but the focus is so much lesser. So you've got to do it from within, and you've got to do your own physio, and you've got to turn up on your own time when you're not working to do your weights and all the other stuff. So that transition is often a lot harder than people recognise, and it's why players come out of the AFL and think, well, I'm better than anyone I'm going to play. Skill-wise, I'm better. Emotionally or preparation-wise, they aren't. And that's why a lot actually drop off quite quickly, because they can't adapt. And hopefully he does, because we know he's a good player and he's very quick. And he's clearly been frustrated with the suspension, with the umpire abuse and whatnot. But anyway, that's a year in. he'll be better for it next year.
3: Just a bouquet to Ross McQueen and East Perth, and Ross in particular. Their reserves are also playing finals. I think they're finishing the top three in the reserves. When you consider the injuries they've had, it's a remarkable performance. They've had long-term injuries as well to their very best players. They are the most predictable team to watch. They're a high-kicking side. They love to mark the ball. We know they're very good kicks, but they love to mark the ball, come back into the corridor and go through there. Everyone knows that, but they still continue to win. But I think it's been a terrific season by the East Perth Football Club.
0: I think so too. Well done to them. They're going to be playing finals footy, and you can hear that game live on the Sunday. It'll be a grand final rematch, South Fremantle and East Perth, just on Subiaco's season. Well done to them, and I think they'll probably be a team you'd expect to go even higher in 2027. I feel like they are the team that could jump into finals next year.
2: Yeah, well, they've got a very well-organised coach who's got a track record of great success. He demands high standards, and they'll either come up to them or the players who can't come up to them will move on. It's all about talent, isn't it? Yeah, I mean, they know that Schofield will manage the talent and direct it very well. Do they lose any to the draft? I don't know. Teams will always lose players to go travelling or whatnot, and then it's development. You know, Rickson and Corbett's been good. Charlie Burke's been pretty good. So they've got a good core of mid-range players. It's whether or not the start, you know, Mayo's had an outstanding year. He should win their fairest and best. And Borchett's come back into it and been very good.
0: Yep.
2: And we know Savini's had a great year as well, played state footy. They need to find another two or three players to come to their level.
0: Yeah, they had a bit of a tagline to earn it back. They had that written on their jumpers this year on the inside, I think maybe, and I think they've earned it. I think they've done themselves
2: so
0: proud.
2: What are they trying to earn?
0: Earn back respect,
2: right?
0: Yeah, okay. In the competition.
3: Who won this Siena's Player of the Day?
0: Our Siena's was Galen Savini. Galen Savini, down back, he was.
2: I heard your argument. I listened to a little bit of it, and I heard you arguing for in a side that got belted. You wanted the bloke who had a couple of kicks in the second half, Matt. So I know you're there to. You're the devil's advocate.
0: I appreciate that. Well, it's usually Tony McHale, but I decided I'll be the devil's advocate this time around and throw a bit of a spanner in the works. But the other three agreed that it was Galen Savini, and I think he was outstanding too. Hey, let's get to the next game. South Fremantle Peel Thunder. This one came down to the wire. 12-6-78, South's defeating Peel 11-8-74. So Peel lock away the minor premiership. South Fremantle lock away that first home final. Finishing in fourth spot, Matty Parker, outstanding again, 24, 13 tackles and a goal. Took a really good late mark at half back, sandwiched between two players, and that probably ended any of Peel's hopes to try and snatch a late goal. Bletchenden's been really good in the last couple of weeks. He had 26 possessions again. Pearson always dominates across the back line. So a great win for the Bulldogs. Rusko kicked five as well, should mention.
2: Yeah, looking at their best players, Rusko, Pearson, Parker, Bletchenden, top-end players. So coming into finals, they're just starting to warm up, I think.
3: Yeah, exactly my notes, John. Rusko kicking five goals. We thought he's a little bit rusty last week. Bletchenden back in top form. And Hamish Free had a strong game, which is important because Darcy, we know he's a bona fide AFL player. And when you play against Peel Thunder, you're going to have to be at your very best at your stoppage work and in the ruck. And Hamish Free had a strong game. Interesting out of this game, Jeremy Sharp only had the 7 disposals. And I think Peel were probably a little bit weaker than previous weeks. There's a couple who were arrested from Fremantle Dockers on the weekend, and they played away as well, so an extra emergency went over. Peel have lost their last two games, but I still think it's them and Claremont, although...
2: Well, they've had dead rubbers, and we talked about this on Saturday morning, that what happens at the highest level is often reflected at the lower level, and we saw it, I think, with their AFL team. It's replicated through the ranks.
3: But to take nothing away from South Fremantle, they've had an outstanding couple of weeks. They look like this is the business end of the season. They're mature players, are well aware of it. They're fit, they're strong, and they're charging. So well done to the Bulldogs. Interestingly enough for our listeners, the Peel season aligns perfectly with the Fremantle Dockers season. So Peel could, if they choose, pick as many Fremantle Dockers as they like.
2: Well, they can play 23 next week if it suits them.
3: Yeah,
0: it makes it tough, doesn't it? You feel as though finishing on top, getting that advantage, and then with the amount of AFL-listed players that they will be able to play, it's going to be hard for them to miss the grand final from here, Peel.
2: Well, they only have to win one game from here. So that whether or not that'll happen. Now, Darcy's an interesting issue, whether they... Yeah, you know, managing of players, that'll be part of what happens. I think their second semi will be the earlier on the weekend, so it'll be after the Fremantle game, which will probably be a Friday night for their first... In fact, that's a Thursday night, the Freo game.
0: Yep.
2: So all their emergencies will be eligible to play, and then it's simply a matter of managing. Some players better off not playing, some better
3: Peel Thunder. Peel Thunder's reserves are playing this weekend in a... knockout final against West Perth, and I think that'll be a very strong side that Peel Thunder will roll out there as well.
0: I think so too. Grand final rematch coming up this weekend. We'll preview that a little bit later in the show. But, it's going to be a beauty between the Bulldogs and the Royals. Next game, now this one was a dead rubber. East Fremantle and Swan Districts. Well done to Jared Jansen on a great career. 150 and out. Swans get the win. 15-11-101. To 11-10-76. Jesse Turner, geez, he's been racking them up possessions-wise. 41 disposals he took, 10 marks, 7 inside 50s. He was great on the weekend for Swans. Caleb Ernst, our man, we love him on Sport FM. He kicked 5 goals. He's a fun player to watch. And, for the Sharks, no Jack Cleaver. So that was always probably going to make it hard, as he has been their best player this season.
2: Swans have beaten Perth and East Perth this year, and then they've had a couple of wins over East Freo, and I think they got West Perth twice maybe as well. Mm. Yeah, they did.
3: Yes.
2: So they've beaten the sides around them, but those two Perth and East Perth wins are a bit of an outlier. They've got plenty of work to do as well. They've got to continue to bring players in, otherwise they're going to remain where they are. And East Freo, you suspect, are going to go backwards before they go forwards, but they've got a good coach there if he's there next year.
3: Mm. Really? He's contracted for next year.
2: What are contracts worth, bro?
3: look, Swans had way too much run for the Sharks in this game. They were plus 57 in marks, Swan Districts. Jesse Turner took 10 marks to go these 41 possessions. Clint Hinchcliffe had a strong day as well, 26 disposals, 9 marks. Luke Kelly, another strong runner, 11 marks. Brandon Ursig down back took 14, so that's a good day for him. And Lucas Impey, interesting, 9 disposals, all handballs, but 43 hit-outs. I think for the Sharks, Jansen retired. He's had a really strong career, played his 150th game. Harry Marsh hasn't been seen now for some weeks. I thought he'd pinged a hamstring, but the last few weeks, we're told it's personal, so I don't know if he will be playing on next year. And Joyce has decided to retire as well. And I think there's one other there as well, Montaban, who's moved on. Avery will come back next year, which will be... I mean, he's an A-class player. He'll be really strong for the Sharks. And for Swans, Chalcraft just didn't get out there all year, and we know he's a quality product.
2: Played a half, I think, of Rezzies. Might have been a game and a half in the Rezzies, and that might have been it for his season. So pretty disappointing. Jack Cleaver's an interesting one. He'll win their fairest and best, I would have thought, comfortably.
3: Yeah.
2: He's a sniff in the Sandover. He's a half a sniff it to get drafted or picked up. So... he's been their best player, so there might be another one that they lose that just saps their top end.
0: Yeah, it's been difficult for East Fremantle in terms of getting players out on the park. Jansen, we should mention as well, kicked 4 in his final game. So some of the retiring players looking as though they could go on.
2: Had a very solid career, hasn't he? He's a state player, he's a premiership player. I think he's got over 200 with his AFL, VFL, NEFL and Waffle games.
3: I think some of these players, it's not due to form they retire, it's just the commitment that's required when you've been doing it for 10 years. I see Josh Rotham's retired at West Perth. Young family, another one out of the AFL system. Interestingly, only played 25 games for the Falcons, but had been around West Perth for 10 years, made his debut at East Perth. Jansen the same, young family. In Jansen's case, he's won a premiership, had an outstanding career, and as I say, Matt, it's not always form, it's just the commitment that is required.
0: Mm. All right, well, let's get to the next game. So we've spoken about the news out of West Perth earlier in the show, but the game at hand, 10-9-69 West Perth, couldn't quite get across the line against the Demons, 10-14-74. Charlie Constable through the middle was outstanding with 39 possessions. Catchart had 26, Byrne with 24. Aaron Clark didn't kick a goal. Tyler Keitel kicked 2. That meant he did enough to win the Bernie Naylor medal. So that was an interesting watch across the day. And Perth, geez, they were able to just hang on in the end, really, weren't they? They were a little inaccurate in front of goal, which meant West Perth, well, it gave them a bit of a sniff, but not enough in the end.
3: I reckon Perth hit the post four times. It was incredible how many times they hit the post. But look, this was an entertaining game of football. Perth would probably have to play better than this if they're going to go further in the finals. But I thought a couple of really good moves by the coaching staff was Mulvogue's game on Patton was very good. Patton's been down a little bit the last couple of weeks. He didn't get near it in this. Mulvogue got forward and kicked a goal.
0: Well, he had to play Seb Bright, I think, on Seb Bright the other week.
3: Yeah.
0: And he barely got near it. And I'm told, essentially, Lockie Patton said, why me?
3: Yeah. Well, Mulvogue doesn't play exactly the same way, but it was very strong. And I thought the other critical move, and I'd probably pick him as my best player for the day, was in his last game, Sam Rotham did a terrific job on Aaron Clark. Aaron Clark had the yips a little bit early. He had a chance to get a goal. Tyler kicked a goal within the first minute, and everyone was watching, and everyone was hoping that at some point Keitel would go down
2: to
3: Clark.
2: He'd go head to head.
3: Yeah, Tyler was inaccurate as well. He kicked a couple that he...
2: So he started at full forward?
3: He started at full forward, yeah. Charlie Dean opposed to him. Charlie Dean and Charlie Constable, look, everyone tells you they're ripping fellas, but I had the opportunity to meet them. They came into the West Perth bar after the game and stuck around for a beer, and high-quality people. Constable was outstanding on the day. I thought Jack Kluski, now, he stood out for me. Played in the midfield, probably not a big name. Parfitt was missing from this game. Kane Bevan was missing from this game. But I thought Kluski was really strong. Charlie Dean had a good game, but I thought Keitel also had a strong game. I think he took 7 or 8 marks, which isn't bad for a key forward. But for the Falcons, Avan Druitt, a good youngster, just his second league game, played well. And I thought Darcy Keenan, another one who, if they can have strong pre-seasons, there's something there to work on for the Falcons.
2: What was up with Bevan?
3: Illness. He didn't train all week. He was ill. In fact, I think his father was ill as well during the week. He was there after the... Well, he's there during the game, just couldn't get up.
2: He's the player that the club's going to build around, isn't it? Whether or not he's ready or capable of being captain, I don't know, but you'd know more about that. But he looks to be the player that they can use as the foundation.
3: Him and Connor West. Connor West was outstanding. He'd probably second best on ground. Connor's got explosive power away from the contest. He kicks goals. Kane Bevan's a little bit younger than him. Look, there's a good nucleus there, but West Perth are going to lead a little bit more. But as I say, an entertaining game. The Demons will move on to bigger things next week, and they've also got reserves playing finals football. So well done to the Demons.
0: All right, let's get to the last game. It was West Coast and Claremont, and a high-scoring affair in the end. The Tigers running away with it after West Coast rallied late. 2010-130, the Tigers defeating West Coast 14-13-97. Heath Melody and George Gale, the youngsters coming in and playing significant roles. Melody, 34 possessions, 10 tackles, kicked a goal. He's going to be on Sports Breakfast tomorrow morning as well, so tune in for that. Kieran Gowdy, a little inconsistent across the season, but really stood up well, played a bit in the ruck, but kicked 5 goals, which were crucial.
2: Yeah, I covered this game for 7+. I thought the best part of the game was the battle between Matt Flynn and Ollie Eastland. Flynn was comfortably their best player. I noticed he didn't get a mention in the West best players, but he was easily their best player, most influential player, and he beat Eastland in the first quarter. It ebbed and flowed all day. Eastland came back in the second quarter, did far more on the ground and created. Melody was very good. He's equally good on either foot. Well, not equally good. He looks equally at home on either foot. He put a couple out in the full on one of those feet, so maybe that's something for him to have a look at. His ball use was... occasionally was really... He settled a bit in the second half. He did a couple of things in the first half where you thought he was just a bit rushed and didn't look as though he was... You know, the option wasn't quite there. Gale was a little bit quieter. He's a bigger player, Gale. He will never kick a better goal than the first goal that he kicked in the first quarter from the boundary under immense pressure. The small forwards just cut their way through West Coast, and Claremont kicked 9 goals in the first quarter, best quarter by any team so far this year. It was game over at quarter time. They got tested a bit, and you suspect that some of those West Coast players, there were 7 out there without contracts, Barnett and Clay Hall amongst them, and you suspect a few of them know that that'll be the last time they wear a West Coast jumper, and they played accordingly.
0: Can Claremont score like they did on the weekend throughout a finals campaign? Well, when it's a more contested game,
2: it wasn't a real opposition in some ways. Like their forward line was all right, West Coast, and their middle was good. Hutchison had a good game when he went into the middle. Once they got into the forward line, it was tissue thin. So that you suspect that won't be the case from now on. I'm intrigued about Ash Prescott. Was quite animated, as he has been in the second half of the year. He's got a massive couple of weeks coming up. Claremont are into finals, ninth consecutive year. That's a club record. He's won a final every year that he's been at the club. No single club coach has ever done that over 10 seasons. But every one of those 9 years, they've finished with a loss in the last game of the year. So the pressure is on Ash Prescott probably more than it's ever been before. But I think what he'll take into it, their form on Saturday was as good as it's been just about all year. So they do go in with momentum and some fluency, with Bailey Rogers coming back, maybe Dec Hardesty as well, who had a concussion, and Mainwaring will be a week later. So they've got players to come back into the team.
3: Well, starting well, John, at 9-3 was amazing. But they also finished really strongly, which I think the coach would be very pleased with. 6-1 in the last quarter. 20-10 for the game. Matt, they get a good spread of goal kickers. They have all season, the Tigers, and I think Gowdy's really important to them. There are some people at Claremont who think he could do more, but Ollie, he predominantly plays as a forward who can give Ollie Eastland a bit of a chop out, and this isn't the first time Gowdy's kicked a bag either. So they had 10 goal kickers on the weekend, and Alec Waterman wasn't one of them. So I like the Tigers. I've been on the Tigers all season. They had a bit of a. They won their first 6 games, and they've had a lull mid-season. But their form over the last month has been really quite strong. I think they've won 4 of their last 5, and it's an exciting opportunity for them coming up. And I think they're as well primed now as they've ever been, John, to win a premiership.
2: I've actually done a ladder, Brett, based on form since the bye, because I think that's a block of 5 weeks. They'd be on top of they are on top of a 5-week ladder, 4-1 and a decent percentage. And then Peel, East Perth, Subi and South Rio, who are the contending teams or in the finals, they've all won 3 of the last 5. West Coast have won 4. West Coast had been in good form, but the X factor for them was that contract situation, and presumably that's happened during the week. West Perth, Swans and East Rio over the season and over the last month have been down the bottom.
3: Just for our listeners and for my information, does West Coast list come back next season and that would affect their waffle side?
2: Yeah, so they go back to 48. So they have 51 on their list. So Cripps has gone off already, retirement. Yeah. And then obviously there'll be others, maybe up to 10 or might be more than 10 will go off. So that certainly affects their two. They've averaged 15.2 listed players in their waffle side every game this year, with a maximum of... They had 19, I think, when they beat Claremont earlier in the year. Yeah. They probably won't go to that number next year.
0: Okay. Any reports out of the
2: weekend?
0: There
2: have been a lot. There have been a plethora of reprimands for running into umpires.
0: Who would have thought?
2: And there was also a plethora of reprimands for a melee, which was obviously so significant I didn't see it. So that was at Lathlane for Claremont and West Coast. So nothing to see here, Matt, other than I think we're almost into triple figures. We've got the century up with umpire contact.
0: Okay. Well, there you have it. So those were the games across the weekend. We'll clear a final break. We'll wrap things up on the other side. We'll get to your messages. Stay tuned here on Waffle World.
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0: Welcome back to Waffle World. We're just about to wrap things up here on the show, but we've got a little bit of time remaining to get to some of your messages here on the text line. A lot coming in regards to West Perth, which was a big discussion point at the start of the show. One here quickly, actually, and we'll get to it now. Hi, guys. What a cracker. Two games in the Waffle W and Rogers yesterday at Fremantle Oval. It's good to congratulate my old Swans friends. Even I'm at Claremont now. East Fremantle the women's.
1: From Adam.
0: Adam and Belia. Yeah. Adam and Belia. Well done to the Sharks, who came out of nowhere to actually.
1: I heard your comments with. Who was your guest on today?
0: Nikki Harwood. Yeah, she's been involved in
1: this is my fault for not being across it. I didn't realise there's no time on in finals. No. How is that? Is this a Mickey Mouse competition or a proper competition?
0: Yeah, 20-minute quarters
1: straight
0: and
1: quarter.
0: No time on.
1: So you can waste 20 minutes in the last quarter if you want.
0: There was a significant injury in the last quarter with about 10 minutes to go.
1: No stretcher, though.
0: No stretcher, but it took them a long time to get the girls off the ground. And by the time the play reset, it was around about 14, 15 minutes.
1: Is this a serious competition or not?
0: Yeah. So that was a big point, actually. But East Fremantle getting the win. Well done to them. A few more messages to get to here on the text line today. Brett, when did you finish up as president of West Perth? One listener wanting to know.
2: 2016.
0: Okay. And Frank in Balcatta, with regards to West Perth connecting and aligning, I believe during pre-season the players and coaching staff used to go away on camp to establish their vision and values. This was effective in getting all involved on the same page. Does this still happen?
1: I remember they used to go up to Matt Guadnan's farm at York, didn't they, and chase sheep around the paddocks and eat his wife's delicious carrot cake and go from there. That's where they came up with the houses. Do they still have those? Grecian house and they have? Boyd and
2: I'm not sure. I honestly couldn't answer that. But what I will say is those camps are for players and coaches. You don't have board members there, and rarely executive management would go out there. But point taken, Frank.
0: Eddie, if a club has teams playing Saturday and Sunday, can you buy a ticket to cover both games?
2: Oh, it's a very good question, because I looked at that and I thought, I think it's East Perth
1: twice.
2: Play over
1: There's
2: two
1: splits,
2: days.
1: Isn't there?
2: Yeah, certainly East Perth are playing over 2 days.
1: Yeah.
2: Perth are together, I think, on the one day at Revo Stadium. But I thought exactly the same thing. I thought, $20 both.

0: The one element they have, Eastland is up against a giant on Saturday and was very good. He is the major point of difference between the sides. Their midfields are pretty even. Parfitt and Constable are stars, and Rogers will be back, so you'll have three Sandover medalists running around out there. Just the young talent coming in makes a difference. So it just refreshes a team.
1: Heath Melody's elevation into the league side is amazing. I mean, he laid 10 tackles and 7 inside 50s as well. He led the charts in just about every KPI that you can measure. I like the Tigers. I think they're strong down back. I think they've got a good midfield. I think Perth are going to need big games from Parfitt and Constable and Charlie Dean. Now, I'm sure they'll get that, but they're going to need a lot more from a few others.
2: All right, it's going to be a good game on Saturday. Then on Sunday, and you can hear both of these games live on Sport FM, grand final replay, South Fremantle, East Perth.
1: Elimination as well, isn't it?
2: Yep.
0: Why had East Perth winning the flag at the start of the year? It's pretty hard to do it from elimination final. You've got to win 4 on the trot, and they haven't been good enough. And I think South have got... South have kept their powder dry all year. They haven't really shown what they're made of, but I think they will, as they did last year in the last game, they'll be too good.
1: Mm. Yeah, being at Fremantle Oval, isn't it, Matt?
2: Mm. Yeah.
0: They like playing their finals down there.
1: Yeah
0: they grand do.
1: I think South are really cranking it up at the right time. Parker's a sensational player. I think they might have a bit too much speed for the Royals, sorry. Mm. The Royals, if it's one area they do lack is speed, but they play such a strong system. And I think these two sides are... Craig White, very good coach tactically as well. Mm. Outstanding coach. We remember the grand final last year. It was a game of chess. Fans say that one coach was better than the other coach. Craig White's a premiership coach. I think that the Bulldogs will be too good.
0: Yeah. I came across Hamish Brayshaw at Coles this afternoon. He is a big unit. I mean, he's a standard AFL midfielder now, isn't he? 190 odd centimetres and 90 plus kilos.
1: Yeah.
0: And so that's, he'll be a very important player. He's got one game under his belt. Can he back it up? That's going to be pretty important. He'll have a big game. He needs to match Parker.
1: I reckon the pleasing thing, and I think my mic was off when I said this before, was every club is represented in finals this year across Colts, reserves and league. So,
0: except for the one that you don't talk about.
1: Except for West Coast, yes. Exactly. And Claremont have won the
0: Rudd Regatta. So when you say every team is represented, that's what you meant.
1: They're an AFL club, John. You know what I mean. Every waffle club is represented across the R3 grades, which is terrific.
0: Have you got any thought of going back to West Perth, going back onto the board?
1: I haven't thought about that.
0: What about CEO?
1: No, I haven't thought about that at all. I'm not sure.
0: Well, now I'll put it to you. Can you think about it?
1: I'll think about it. I'll let you know next week.
0: Oh, no, we've got another 14 seconds.
1: Look, I've always wanted to work in football. Hmm. There's no doubt about that. But I'm given the circumstances of the last 2 years at West Perth, I'm not so sure. Look, financially, the club is quite strong.
0: That's the most important thing. It means you can pay your mortgage.
1: Yes, but there are other factors and there's other personalities within a club that you have to play the political
0: Something has
1: game.
0: To give. They've been playing silly buggers for too long. It's time to sort it out and get back to being a proper club.
1: Yeah.
2: All right. Well, next week we'll get your answer to that, Brett, and we'll talk the finals that we get to witness. Plenty to look forward to this coming weekend. Thanks to all of the listeners, to everyone who messaged in. We appreciate it. Apologies to some of those that we missed, but hopefully we were able to answer your questions anyway through our discussion across the show. To John, to Brett, thank you to you two. And we'll be back on Wednesday night. But up next, The Kennel, so stay tuned on Sport FM.

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1: A final look at the roads this evening. Good news, the earlier debris cleared in Mount Hawthorne, Mitchell Freeway southbound after Power Street. Reports of a crash now in Sorrento, Marmion Avenue northbound at Harmon Road. Traffic is heavy, so please exercise patience. And still delays through Burswood with the earlier crash, Graham Farmer Freeway eastbound at Victoria Park Drive. The left emergency lane has been shut by incident response and it is slow through the area. A Polished Man opens up, asks for help and shows up because when they do, everyone wins. Polished Man, strong enough to care. End violence. 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It's Dylan. That's the latest traffic on 91.3 Sport FM.
2: 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It all starts this weekend with a qualifying final at Revo Fitness Stadium between Claremont and Perth. Can the Tigers prove their finals credentials or the Demons set up a matchup with the top of the table Thunder? 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
4: Chris Waterman's with us, dual premiership eagle. What's the pressure rating like for Andrew McQualter heading into next year?
5: It's pretty high. The nature of the game is to win, and he has been able to do that. 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I'm not sure anyone else would have been able to do too much more with the squad he was handed. I think you've got to give him that time. They just haven't got the class, to be honest. They haven't got the players on their list to be able to generate that. I'd be thinking let him develop and mind more pre-season.
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0: Welcome everyone to 91.3 Sport FM and the official radio show of the South Fremantle Football Club. The Kennel, brought to you by station sponsor Henderson Fabrication. I'm your host Patrick Mrosevich with you throughout this 2026 waffle season, taking you through everything you need to know from down at the South Fremantle Football Club. Tonight we'll be reviewing that famous win on the weekend over Peel Thunder, previewing this week's league elimination final against East Perth, as well as the Colts qualifying final against Claremont. And we'll be also speaking to Riley Colborne. Now, we've got a special guest in the studio. Joining me this evening is talent and community manager Robbie Turnbull. Welcome to the show, Robbie.
1: Thanks for having me, mate. Yeah, filling in for Pete and Cam, who are out at the Leo Graham Medal. So I'm sure that they're about to enjoy a nice meal together.
0: Yeah, 100%. I'm sure they've also got an earpiece in listening to the Kennel. Great to have you on, Robbie. So just as it's your first time on, can you just tell us a bit about your role now? And of course, listeners will know you from playing a little bit at South over the last few years. So just tell us about all that.
1: Yeah, so I look after our talent pathways, starting from our 14s all the way through to our Colts, which have just qualified for another final series, which has been fantastic. And then part of that is also looking after our community and regional branches at the club, so District Parade Day, our coach academies, and the Upper Great Southern Regional Talent Program as well.
0: So that's a lot of fun. The Community Day is always a great day when the kids are running, walking on the ground, and they have a good time with the screaming out loud, but it's all good fun.
1: Yeah, they absolutely love it. One of our favourite days of the year.
0: So, as I mentioned, a famous win on the weekend to beat top of the ladder Peel Thunder. It keeps the season alive for all of you out there. I ended last week's show saying we don't know if we're still going. Well, we're still going for another week. But what a win it was, Robbie. How did you enjoy that whole day?
1: Yeah, fantastic day for the club and just a true red collar effort from the boys. And yeah, look, our title to defend back-to-back is still alive. So, yeah, credit to the boys on the weekend.
0: So I'll be reviewing that game in quite a lot of detail. But just on the top, I just want to talk about how fantastic those sort of days are at the football. So obviously playing the top side, beating the top side in one of the great games of the season. But when it's the final round and we all have our phones out, we're checking the scores from the other games. At some points we're fourth, at some points we're sixth, we're third. It's going up and down. And I'm sure at other grounds, other supporters are doing the same thing. And that's something really special that you probably only get in the final round. It was one of the real special days for me at Waffle Football.
1: Yeah, I mean, it just shows how strong the comp's been this year. And for us, the motto was win and you're in, and we certainly did that. And, we've got finals footy to play.
0: So we'll be speaking to Riley Colborne, who has been a real crucial player this year. We've had players come in and out throughout the year, but as a swingman, having to go back, forward, wherever, it'll be great to speak to him about playing those mixed roles.
1: Yeah, he's a bit of a unicorn, Riley. He can play in the ruck, wing, back, forward. Incredible athletic profile.
0: So I'm looking forward to speak to Riley. If any of you listeners out there want to join in the show, the SMS line is open. It's 0429 913 913. So just send in any question or comment to 0429 913 913. 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They specialise in mining, oil and gas, structural steel, piping, pressure vessel, as well as blue-collar labour hire. Now, we already have a text message in. I would normally leave it to a little bit later, but I thought I'd start things off. It's Pam from Palmyra. Says she's looking forward to hearing from you, Robbie, tonight. Her nephew's in the Rams program, and they talk really highly about you and the club. Has also said, why does Robbie play in the Southwest and not in the UGS competition?
1: Well, it's a little bit closer to home, although it has been floated. Narrogin Hawks and a few other connections down there have always said come for a game. So we'll see what 2027 holds.
0: So already some positive feedback for you, Robbie. So if anyone else wants some more positive feedback, send it our way. I'll be happy to put it to air. So we'll start things off with the final look at the ladders for 2026, and it finishes off with South finishing fourth, 11 wins, 7 losses, percentage of 108. As I mentioned, it changed quite a bit on Saturday. At some points, it looked like we could get that third spot, and wouldn't have that been fantastic, with West Perth only going down to Perth by 5 points. So Perth finished third, and they'll be playing Claremont in a qualifying final. We play East Perth, who finished fifth, 10 wins, 8 losses, percentage of 108. And halfway through their game, that looked mightily unlikely when Subi had a 50-point lead on them. They came back just enough, so Subi finished just outside on sixth, 10 wins, 8 losses, percentage of 106. So we finished fourth, elimination final against East Perth. We'll be previewing that one later. In the reserves, we finish in 7th, 6 wins, 10 losses, percentage of 92, are going down to Peel on the weekend. The Colts got a big win. They finished 2nd, 13 wins, 3 losses, percentage of 162. Level on points with East Fremantle, who finished 1st, but they had a hefty percentage of 192, so they'll be a bit of a challenge if we have to face them again in the finals. We will be taking on Claremont, who finished 3rd, one game behind and about 30% behind as well. We'll move now to the injury update. And the big one from the East Fremantle game was Noah Strom, who, of course, missed the weekend and now is, well, touch and go to play any part in the finals. Robbie, obviously not playing this week, but fingers crossed at some point in the finals.
1: Yeah, the longer we go, the better for him, I think. But yep. He's in the gym, he's getting to work. So, yeah, definitely be a few weeks, but we'll see how he goes.
0: Now, the real nasty one in the reserves game was Ed Graham, who he's played a bit of league footy, a bit of reserves footy throughout the year. Got a pretty nasty concussion. Have you heard how Ed's going?
1: Yeah, doing a lot better. He's obviously going to now enter the 21-day concussion protocol, but yeah, his health and safety is paramount, and he's on the mend, so that's good to hear.
0: And then Jordan Bolognew, who got that concussion in the East Fremantle game, if I do my maths, I believe he still misses this week as well. Would he be back if we win this one for the next game?
1: Yeah, I believe that's right. He had some stitches and some staples in the head, actually. I'd never seen that before, yeah. But yeah, a few staples in there, so that was a nasty cut.
0: So if we get the win, hopefully this week, there's a chance we can get Jordan back the week after. Hopefully Noah, fingers crossed, as soon as he is right. So before we move to the match review in the news, of course, Fremantle Community Bank Oval, a big day for the ground yesterday, being able to host both the Waffle W and Rogers Cup Grand Finals. And two incredible Grand Finals it was. It was Swans and East Fremantle in both. Swans getting the Rogers Cup by 1 point. And then East Fremantle, a bit of a fairy tale story for them, coming all the way from the elimination final and knocking off the top of the table Swans to take out the Waffle W Grand Final.
1: Yeah, a bit of an upset there from East Freo, but to their credit, they've played 3 weeks of that brand of football and it's got them over the line.
0: And how was the crowd there? Good crowd for what the club was hoping for yesterday?
1: Yeah, I think just over 3,000, yep. So great to see everyone supporting women's football.
0: So we do have another text message that has come through. So it's good to see people are jumping on board now that we've made finals, listening in, sending in their texts. It's Ian from Cardi. Great job, Whitey and the team. If we can keep that up, we will go a long way. An amazing win and atmosphere on Saturday. Been to the majority of home games this year. Why are we playing Sunday? I won't be able to make the game due to sport and are extremely disappointed, especially with no AFL on Saturday. So I don't know if you can answer that, Robbie. I believe it is just because the Waffle like to separate the two finals, one on the Saturday, one on the Sunday, hoping people can go to both.
1: Yeah, exactly that. And I think if you finish higher up, you get the Saturday slot, and then we head down to the Sunday. But try down and get there. It's 22 and sunny, I think.
0: Yep, great weather on Sunday. So unfortunately, different days, different people can't get to games. I guess the Waffle doing the best they can. Hopefully as many people as possible get there, because all of a sudden, it just changes so quick. All of a sudden, there's a bit of momentum behind us and you don't know how far along in the finals we can go. So as I mentioned, it's time now for the match preview. And South Fremantle, in one of the great modern day wins for the club, 12 goals 6-78 over Peel Thunder 11-8-74, a 4-point win. And it was back and forth the whole game. Peel kicked 2 goals within the first 4 minutes. And it seemed to be our worst fears were going to come to fruition. But then at that point, the boys really came to play, kicking the next 4 goals to make a bit of a flag in the ground to say to Peel, no, we're here to play. We're going to give it our best. Peel then showed their defensive strength. From that point to late in the second quarter, they kicked 3 goals. We only kicked 1. And I was pretty concerned at that point, because it just seemed that it's what Peel has been doing, that strong defence, choking the opposition. They got the lead to almost 4 goals. We got that late goal in the second quarter, which I think, proved to be awfully important, because it's a big difference where if you're five goals down at halftime to, what was it? It was 16. I feel that's a huge difference in kind of like the mindset of the team. We came out in the third, and that's where we really made a statement. Kicked five goals, took the lead at one point. Peel did get it back, so they led, what, at 3 points at three-quarter time. But it just gave ourselves a bit of momentum, put us in the game for that final quarter. In the last quarter, we actually outplayed them for the majority of it. What they did do is, I mentioned at their defence, I don't know how many intercept marks when we were surging. They took about four intercept marks to hold us off. But a late goal by Chase Bourne to put us in front and then be able to hold off to win that game by 4 points. A fantastic win, Robbie, and one of the more memorable ones of recent memory for the club.
1: Yeah, definitely tested them right until the end, and that pressure and that red-collar grit that we showed really came to fruition on the weekend. And look, they, I don't think, could lose top spot. Yeah. So when you test teams like that right till the end, and we were playing for our season, I think it really showed.
0: So our better players, Trey Rusko, kicked five goals, and I think as much as five, only 10 possessions, and while he's probably, maybe he's had games with more goals, more possessions, I think this one is one of the best games he's played for the club. Not just the goals, but the effort he was putting in. And one in particular I wanted to note, and I kind of forgot just after the game, but I watched the replay when I got home. And in the lead up to Chase Bourne's winning goal, so we're behind by, I think it was 2 points. The ball's kicked to our goal square and there's a ball up. And Peel then, from the ball up, are desperate to rush it. And Trey, with all his might, is tackling to keep them in play, is able to do it. That leads to a second ball up rather than a rush behind. And that ball up, Lucas Robertson hands out to Chase Bourne, kicks the goal. It's just a huge effort where, like most often, that's going to be rushed for a point and you probably don't think much of it. But that effort ends up leading to a match-winning goal. And it's that red-collar football you're talking about, Robbie.
1: Yeah, definitely. And I'm sure that they're highlighting not only Trey's goals in review tonight, but also efforts like that.
0: And the other better players, so Tom Bletchenden, 26 disposals, always gets a lot of the ball. But the other player, we talk about him every time he plays, but this is Matty Parker, one of his best games, not statistically, so only 24 disposals. He's had plenty of games with more possessions, but some of the huge moments, particularly in that last quarter, some massive marks, massive tackles, some massive plays where he's able to break tackles, run and carry. It's those star players who have lots of brilliant games, but when it really matters to play that next level footy, that just shows Matty Parker as the champion he is.
1: Yeah, he's a star, and at heart, he's a competitor. You talk about red collar, and he's definitely that.
0: So if any of the listeners out there, I do suggest you watch at least that last quarter again, because you notice some massive efforts. Parks, I mentioned, Riley Colborne, who we're talking about. After we'd hit the front there, Peel went forward with a bit of a surge, and Riley Colborne with a huge effort to get it out. But the other player who had a bit of a quieter game, but had some monster efforts in that last quarter, was Lucas Robinson. So the youngster, the teenager, he took two massive marks, kicked a goal from one of them, got the handball to Chase Bourne, which led to the match-winning goal. When you see a teenager come up like that, it really made me smile.
1: Yeah, he's been in great form. And look, I'd love to have Robbo with the Colts, but with his form, I think Whitey will have him for as long as he's with us.
0: I want to talk about, and we've mentioned it a couple of times, the red-collar football, because in that second quarter, it did seem to just be going Peel's way. We were struggling to score. Peel were slowly getting the lead away. They missed a few shots. The AFL players were looking great. But to be able to just hold on till the momentum switched our way, it's that great resiliency from the club which has made us premiers last year and is hopefully going to hold us in good stead for the finals this year.
1: Yeah, and I think just backing our system.
0: And the player that it seemed everyone was talking about after the game was Glenn Byron. So Jeremy Sharp is the Sandover favourite. He's torn some games to shreds this year for Peel. Glenn Byron, incredible. After kicking the first goal of the game, Jeremy Sharp, Glenn Byron kept him to seven disposals for the whole game. That is an incredible effort to keep almost the best player in the competition to that. And you could probably say that wins us the game, that effort.
1: Yeah, definitely selfless from Glenn. And I think I was speaking to him before, and he'd had six in the first, and he thought, oh, no, he might be in for a long day. And then he had one after halftime. So yeah, terrific effort from Glenn.
0: So is there's team efforts like that, and that's the sort of roles that win you games and hopefully win you finals and hopefully pushes us along to as far as we can go in this finals campaign. So that was a famous win over Peel. And we move on now to take on East Perth, which we'll be previewing in the second half of the show. But let's now move on to the reserves and the Colts. The reserves, it's been a bit of a tougher season for them. They finished with a loss to Peel. 5 goals, 5, 35 to Peel, 9, 21, 75. Luke Bellini with 2 goals. Max Thomas with 24 disposals. For the reserves, I guess it gets a bit tricky when some of their better players have moved up to the league. The depth of the reserves is tested. So they finish the season here, but hopefully next year they can go a bit better than this season.
1: Yeah, definitely. And it provided some opportunity for a couple of our Colts guys to go up and play as well, which was great.
0: But talking about the Colts, they're rolling, and a big win on the weekend, 22 goals, 19, 151 to Peel, 3, 8, 26. Sam Coote with 5 goals, Heath Wilson with 26 disposals. It's been an incredibly strong season for our Colts side. They'll be looking for some revenge after last year. Claremont, who kind of topped up for last year's grand final and got us, would be great to give them a bit of a smack this week. And then face East Fremantle, who they've been mighty in the Colts. That percentage of 190 shows how strong they are, but first got to get through Claremont this week.
1: Yeah, definitely two really strong sides. We hope that Gail and Melody probably play league football. And East Freo's futures crop that are coming through are really strong. Yep. So that'll be a tough battle if we can get to them.
0: So that's going to be a massive weekend for both our Colts and league sides. Colts playing on Saturday and league, of course, playing on the Sunday. But we'll be previewing that in just a bit. But for now, it is our time for an ad break. When we return, we'll be speaking to Riley Colborne, talking about that great win on the weekend over Peel, and speaking about how he feels about the final this week against East Perth, a replay of last year's grand final. So stay tuned. We're just a couple of minutes away. 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

0: Welcome back, everyone, to The Kennel here on 91.3 Sport FM, brought to you by station sponsor Henderson Fabrication. I'm Patrick Marosevic. With me in the studio is Robbie Turnbull, and on the line is Riley Colborne. Welcome to the show, Riley.
1: Hey, guys. Thanks for having me.
0: Yeah, great to have you on. I'm sure you are happy to be on this Monday. What a fantastic win by the boys on Saturday. How did you see the game?
1: Oh, mate, it was, like you said, a really, really good win for the lads. Nice and gritty. Pretty close all the way through, which, yeah, it was awesome to get over the line in the end.
0: What was the talk leading into the game? Of course, everyone knew what was on the line. You had to win to make finals, but also taking on Peel, who have been the best team almost all season.
1: Yeah, look, it was pretty much just sticking to our brand, playing red collar footy, which is a testament to the way we like to play the game, playing hard footy, and we know if we are red collar and we play red collar, generally that's going to get us over the line. So that was the main message heading in.
0: We saw on the weekend, during probably late in that first and most of the second, Peel's defence, which has been so strong this year, was really getting on top. But you guys were able to really turn it around at the start of that third quarter. What did you guys do to be able to really open up Peel's defence that way?
1: Yeah, look, the way we sort of looked at it is defence is going to generate our offence. So trying to stop their run and their running in numbers was the main thing. And then working the ball up through the corridor was the main thing for us and linking up by foot, which was good.
0: That last quarter, that is as desperate a football that I've seen, well, at least this season. I spoke to Robbie before the break. Some massive efforts from some of the youngsters in Lucas Robertson. Matty Park was brilliant. And I watched the replay when I got home. There's a huge effort by yourself late in defence, but massive efforts from players across the field.
1: Yeah. Look, like I said earlier, it's all about our red collar efforts. And I think that last quarter was a real testament to how we like to play our footy. And, yeah, as you saw, the hard efforts got us a win in the end. So it was awesome by the lads to continue playing red-collar footy, especially in that last quarter there.
2: And Riley, mate, Robbie here. Just take the listeners behind the doors of what a red-collar review looks like on a Monday night.
1: Yeah, so on a Monday or a Wednesday, we generally like to put up the clips, our red-collar clips. And what that entails is probably 15 to 20 clips from the game of individual red collar efforts from both the reserves team and the league team. We generally start by showing the reserves clips first, some clips of, like I said, individual efforts of putting your head over the ball, spoiling, tackling, doing all the hard stuff that doesn't really get appreciated. And then, yeah, same thing for the league team straight after. So, yeah, it's a good way to recognise putting your head over the footy and all that sort of hard stuff in game.
0: So we've been talking a lot about red collar since last year, but I think one of the big red collar efforts on the weekend was Glenn Byron. So we know Jeremy Sharp, one of the best players in the competition. His role to blanket him is arguably a match-winning performance.
1: Yeah, look, Glenny's been so good at it all year. Whenever Glenn gets a role, he generally executes it really well. And, yeah, the weekend was a testament to that, obviously holding Sharp to the 7 possessions. And just sticking on him all day, it was really good. But in addition to that, I think the boys helping him out, getting around him and covering when he needs it. So, yeah, I think it was a good overall team effort. But then, yeah, obviously Glenn doing what he's been doing all year.
2: Yeah, awesome, mate. Terrific performance from Glenn. And just switching to you, mate, you're a little bit of a unicorn, so I've heard. Luke Jackson, you can play back, ruck, mid, forward. How do you go about preparing for multiple roles?
1: Yeah, it's definitely something I've probably taken a little bit of time to get used to. But for me, it's just staying open-minded, being prepared to play any role that the team needs come the game day. So, yeah, that's the main thing for me, just the willingness to be prepared and be ready to go wherever I need or wherever the team or coaches need me to go. So, yeah, that's my philosophy around it.
0: Have you found having to play those different roles this year? Because we've had players like Hamish go down, Trey was away, Noah, players go, Sam Otto. You've had to move back and forth. Has it been difficult to have to be that flexible?
1: Oh, yeah. Like, I'd be lying if I said it was easy, but I think it's taken a little bit of time, as I said, to get into it. Now I feel like it's taught me a lot of things about the game, a lot of things about each position and how we like to play footy at South Fremantle. So I think that's the biggest pro coming out of it. And definitely something under my belt that is always readily available for the coaches.
2: Yeah, awesome, mate. Super versatile from you, so a credit to how hard you work. Looking forward to this weekend. East Perth, 2 losses throughout the season. What's the recipe for success this weekend?
1: Yeah, it's just going to be a build on of last week, continuing to bring our hunts, bring our red collar effort early on in the game, and then hopefully we continue to bring it out through quarter two, three and four in addition to just the first quarter.
0: After the Peel game, which I think everyone probably will say that the best team's performance of the season, it's give you a lot of confidence now. Robbie mentioned East Perth, so I've got the wins over you twice, but hitting your best form, you're probably feeling right to go for finals.
1: Yeah, look, we probably have been a little bit inconsistent throughout the year, but it's good to know that after that Peel game, beating the number one side, that we have that confidence and that feeling that we can get it done week in, week out. Thing as we don't have a second final, so we just got to do or die, and it gives us a lot of faith that we can get it done against anybody in the top five.
0: You mentioned a do or die finals. The positions in the finals were changing dramatically on Saturday. I don't know if your players knew, but we were on our phones watching it go back and forth. Did you guys have any idea of at least what you needed to do or how it was going, or was it just focus, just get the win and you know that's enough?
1: Yeah, so obviously, there was a lot of moving parts happening within that top five. I think it was from 2 to 6 was all fairly even and anything could happen. So, we knew that heading into the game, but it wasn't our main focus. Our main focus was just trying to get the 4 points and get over the line against Peel and show the league what we can really do in the back end of the year.
0: And we'll just finish. East Perth, a familiar foe. Last year, played them 4 times, including the grand final. This year, twice. So you know them pretty well. What do you need to do to get over the line?
1: Yeah, it's an interesting one going down to them twice this year. But as we mentioned, going up against Peel last week, getting a lot of confidence. I think the main thing and the thing that we focus on every week, and I've said it a few times already, but just continuing to hunt, come into the game real nice and early and show red collar effort. Throughout all 4 quarters, and then hopefully that's enough to get us over the line.
0: We're all hoping that, Riley. So congrats on the win. Congrats for making finals, but we're not done yet. Best of luck this week against East Perth. Hope the finals has a long way to go.
1: Awesome. Thanks for the call, guys. Appreciate it.
0: So that was Riley Colborne. An incredible win on Saturday. Huge effort from Riley and the team. And we're now focused on East Perth, Robbie. We move on pretty quick.
2: Yeah, definitely. Move on to the next one. And Riley's an incredible talent, super athletic. So no wonder he can play multiple roles for us.
0: And it must be difficult mentally, because it's so important these days with positions and playing your role to have to switch. One week you're playing forward, one week you're playing back, then you're pinch hitting in a ruck. To have that knowledge base to know how to play those different positions is a huge effort from Riley this year.
2: Yeah, credit to him. And we often tell everyone in our talent pathways, you've got to have dual position. Yep. And Riley's almost got triple. So he's doing an incredible job.
0: So we move now to the match preview. It's an elimination final versus East Perth at Fremantle Community Bank Oval this Sunday, the 30th of August at 2:10 p.m. East Perth in the final round, they went down to Subi 8-8-56 to 14-7-91. The last time we played them was about a month ago, where we went down 4-8-32 to 7-10-52. East Perth finished the season in fifth with 10 wins and 8 losses. So, Robbie, it's been a season of ups and downs. That's what I've got in my notes. At stages, we thought we were premiership favourites. At other stages, we thought we're going to be missing the finals. But in the end, we've got there. That's all you got to do. And now it's time to make a bit of a run for it.
2: Well, that's it. Don't bet against good form. And we're in good form at the moment.
0: So I mentioned there to Riley, last year we had the grand final against East Perth, the famous grand final. We did have the wood over them last year, 4 from 4, but this year it's been a complete opposite. Both times they beat us pretty convincingly, but I think we are in a better stage now to compete than we have been those last two times. The first time, it was after that derby loss. It was pretty ordinary. The loss at Fremantle, we weren't in the greatest place. Right now, we've just beaten Peel, played our best performance of the year. Matty Parker's back. Hamish Free is back to take on Scott Jones. So we're in a good spot to give him a real good show.
2: Yeah, well, Scott Jones didn't play on the weekend, yep. So I'm hoping that goes for another week. But that's always a really big battle, because if we can get first use out of there and surge it forward, we can usually put them under pressure.
0: And what about East Perth's form? It is funny, other than probably Peel and West Perth for the other reason, is pretty much every other team has been pretty inconsistent this year. But no more so than East Perth, who had some fantastic wins, beating Claremont at Claremont, beating us twice. But then they've had some ordinary losses. Subi... were beating them pretty handsomely on the weekend. But I guess we go in expecting their best.
2: Yeah, definitely. I mean, there's challenges throughout the season with healthy lists, and that's probably led to the ups and downs this year in the season. But, yeah, it's been incredibly competitive. You've got to rock up every week to get the 4 points.
0: And we know they've got that strong midfield. I believe Hamish Brayshaw returned on the weekend. So their midfield, who they've had pieces missing throughout, but they're going to get most of them back for this week's final.
2: Yeah, definitely. And it'll be interesting, as I said, to see if Scott does play, because he gives Brayshaw first use. But equally, Hamish Free, Jake Florenco, those guys get to work and get it inside 50. We look pretty dangerous.
0: And that midfield on our end, I mentioned this last week after Matty Parker played so well, is that we haven't had a lot of those pieces together for most of the year. Parks has missed so much of the season. Hamish missed a good block through the middle of the season. But now it's all together, it's starting to gel, and we're getting what we had last year where they can play a bit up forward. Jakey Florenca, Izzy Winder, Parks, of course. They can kind of go back and forth and cause a lot of havoc there.
2: Yeah, definitely, and add Lucas Robinson and Tom Bletchenden in the mix there, and we become really versatile and dynamic and, I guess, really hard to match up and play against.
0: So a massive game this Sunday. Hopefully as many South supporters can get there as possible. I know throughout the Waffle this year, crowds have been down a little bit, but it's been one of the most exciting Waffle seasons in memory, and we've got a massive finals campaign. Peel, they look to be ahead of the rest, but from second down to fifth, any of those teams can play in the grand final, and this Sunday, hopefully as many people as possible get there. For the Colts, they'll be playing on Saturday. That's at Claremont Oval against Claremont. I believe that's an 8:50 a.m. start. So if you want to make it a really big weekend, get down to the Colts on Saturday and then get there to Fremantle Community Bank Oval on Sunday. As you mentioned earlier, Robbie, fantastic weather. It hasn't really been the case a lot over the last few weeks, but this weekend looks to be really great weather. And that probably helps us on Sunday against East Perth.
2: Yeah, 22 and sunny. Where else would you rather be?
0: Yep, 100%. And Fremantle with the Dockers finals campaign. Fremantle is lit up at the moment with footy decorations all around the place. So maybe get down to Fremantle early and then get down to Fremantle Community Bank Oval for a massive Waffle final. So before we finish, events and club notices. So it's not just a game, but we've got our President's Luncheon. And I've heard people from South, from other clubs, they talk about how important the President's Luncheon is for the club. So if you want to support the club, this is a fantastic way to do it. Get a ticket to the President's Luncheon. It's a great deal. Fantastic lunch there, special guests. And then you get to see the final as well. So can you have you got any info there, Robbie, on the President's Luncheon? Are we still waiting on specifics?
2: 12 and 2, so you can get your tickets online, or you can call the club as well, and Kate will happily take your call.
0: Yep, I'm sure they will. So if you do have any questions, even about the time of the game, just any questions, call the club up. If you need some merchandise, this is when you want to get a new hat, you want to get a new scarf, get down to the club, get some merchandise, because I have a feeling I've kind of been a bit negative the last month or so, but that win over Peel, that's as good as I've seen us play. It's up there with some of our best wins from last year, and you just think if we beat East Perth, we're good enough to beat anyone. We could be getting on a bit of a roll, and it's a great time to jump on board.
2: Yeah, hot weather, hot form.
0: Yep.
2: We can certainly match it with the best, so get down and support it.
0: 100%. So that is it for this evening. Now, we've got the same issue that we had last week and we will have going forward, is that if we lose, there's no show next week, so we don't know if we're going to be back next Monday, but the way we played on Saturday, I think we will be back. So just to let everyone know, so if we win this week, we're back. Next week, we keep having a show as we keep winning through to the grand final, fingers crossed. If we do get knocked out at some point, the league side, we will be back if the Colts make the grand final. So just keep an eye on the social media pages. That's where you'll get the info on if we'll be on each Monday. But I'm sure we've still got a few shows left as the finals continue. A big thanks to you, Robbie. Thanks for coming in. Cam and Pete couldn't be bothered. They got too many important things, but great to have you on. Hopefully you enjoyed the show. I feel it's a great way to recap after you've had a win, you know, how to recap after the win and get ready, get the juices flowing for a fantastic game coming up this week. So thanks for coming in.
2: Thanks for having me.
0: And a big thanks to Riley for joining us on the show as well. I always say I really appreciate the players giving up their time to speak. I guess it's easier after a win, sometimes after a loss. I'm sure they don't want to, but it was great to speak to Riley this evening. A big thanks to station sponsor Henderson Fabrication for their support throughout the season. And a big thanks for all of you listeners for tuning in. I don't want to repeat myself, but this is the time you want to really get on board. So if any listeners out there, you want to tell some of your friends, get to the ground this Sunday for what should be a fantastic game. So make sure you get down to Fremantle Community Bank Oval this Sunday for our game against East Perth. Until next time, see ya.

0: 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G'day, Marco.
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2: Chris Waterman joins us now, former West Coast Eagles Premiership player, 1992, 1994. And the rounds, the home and away season is done, and now we move into the serious stuff, starting with the wildcard round this weekend. Morning, Muddy.
3: Good morning, guys.
2: Now, last night, West Coast, a fairly disappointing finish to a long season. Hawthorn, what did you make of them as they booked in fourth spot and a return trip to play the Dockers in a week or so?
3: Difficult to gauge them on last night's game. They're a high-quality team. I know West Coast look like a very ordinary team, which they are at the moment, but who knows, could be running in 2 weeks, so just never know. But, look, they're coming over with two trips to Perth already. They've been through a wharfy time, so they're not going to be too perturbed about what's going on, I wouldn't have thought. So they've got the two-week break, so it's going to be a high-quality match.
2: Now, you broadcast the game last night. Nick Watson would be someone you look forward to broadcasting, watching, whatever capacity you're in at a game. He's a bums-on-seats kind of footballer, isn't he? And despite missing the last quarter, he put on a bit of a highlights reel the first three quarters.
3: Yeah, he was good. He's a very dangerous player. He's actually a bit of a game-changer. So he's one that Fremantle need to try and take care of if they can. He's difficult too because he's got variants of ways he can get himself into the game. But, yeah, he was exciting last night, that's for sure.
4: All right, let's have a look at the Eagles. I mean, sort of after the first third or whatever it is of the season, you just thought, OK, they're improving here. Where are they going? It seems to have fallen away. If you look back over the season overall, are they much better than what they were at the beginning?
3: It is a difficult one. I mean, since Ruben went out, they haven't lost. And look, I think he sometimes works from the back half forward. And if you throw him back down there and hopefully a Harry Edwards, you've probably got a pretty strong back line to work with. I'm not sure if they've worked out who their halfback flankers are just yet. But it's a difficult one. They certainly have because they've brought young Brett Bazo into the team and he's really improved out of sight. It was his best game last night. In fact, not many of them had a good game last night, but you certainly can put a back line that looks pretty formidable going forward. I just think it's through the midfield where they really need to bolster up. They've certainly got some key forwards who have dropped off a bit the last few weeks, but something to work with down there. And young Buddha Murdoch was terrific last night. But they certainly need a Nick Watson type down there just to add a little bit of bite to that forward line as well.
2: Did they go to the draft, or are they looking at potentially going to the trade and free agency market, do you think, Muddy?
3: That's interesting. That's up to them, what they think. Well, and who knows what they've organised or who they're talking to. I've certainly seen young Heath Melody the last couple of weeks with Claremont, and he was terrific on Saturday afternoon against West Coast. And I'd probably be thinking he'd be your pick three or pick five, whatever it's going to be. And young Gale's certainly got a bright future, so I'd probably think you go to the draft and get what you can before the Tasmanian team comes in next year. And I think that's the way I'd be looking at it.
4: You'd have to be ruthless, wouldn't they? You know, I don't know. They're talking 10 plus players, maybe, that have got to go. You've probably got to do it.
3: Yeah, Clarky, 10's the minimum, I would have thought. But, they've got 51, I think, on their list at the moment.
4: Oh.
3: So, I think there's a lot of players they've given ample amount of time to that just haven't come on. So, you certainly got to try and see if there's plenty of great stories from the back end of the draft or mid-season picks. So you certainly got to try your luck, but they've got to get those first couple of picks right.
2: What about the pressure on Andrew McQualter heading into next year? He hasn't got a contract extension yet. There's been talk about it. 5 wins from his first 46 games in charge. What's the pressure rating like for Andrew McQualter heading into next year?
3: Oh, it'd be pretty high. The nature of the game is to win, and he hasn't been able to do that. And it's been pretty much circumstantial. I'm not sure anyone else would have been able to do too much more with the squad he was handed. And then key injuries along the way, so I think you've got to give him that time. They just haven't got the class, to be honest, so they haven't got the players on their list to be able to generate that, so I'd be thinking let him develop in one more pre-season if he can't get a bit more out of him. And look, if he can, probably missed a couple of games in this along the way somewhere by some under 10 points or thereabouts, so they're not far off the 6, 7 and 8 wins, which they could quite possibly have had this year, and then you're not far off, the wildcard situation. So, I think they're scarred from last time when they extended their coach with a bit of time to go, and that cost them dearly. So I don't see any problem with just letting him go next year and making the call halfway through.
4: All right, it gets Dinkum for Fremantle now. How have you assessed, the last couple of performances, especially at the MCG? Would you be concerned if you're a Dockers fan, or is it just difficult to keep players up, when you know that, there's a bigger picture down the track?
3: Yeah, it's an interesting one, Wayne. I mean, they have lost a couple late, so that always sits in the back of your mind as a player. Have we peaked too early and all these types of things have gone through your mind. They probably didn't have their strongest team out there. They played a team that's in ripping nick in Carlton and who are in red hot form regardless. So there would be some little niggles and doubts in the back of the mind of some of the players. As I said, I don't think Hawthorn would be too worried about coming back over. They've experienced a bit over here this year, so but they need to just back themselves in. They've done it all year, so they need to consider what they've achieved already and how they went about it. And I think if they can go on with that mindset, they're going to be hard to topple.
2: Brennan Cox, a calf. He's had a few injuries this year. He played a quarter of the game on the weekend. Calves can linger, and it looked like he generally popped it. It wasn't just soreness, looking at the replay. He'd be in some doubt, I'd imagine. Can they cover his absence? Is Oscar McDonald their insurance there?
3: Yeah, well, that's why you get him. And he's been pretty good back there, so and spent a fair bit of time there, so I don't think he'd be the worry. Every team's beatable, as much as they were going through the season unbeaten there for most of it. Every team's got a couple of weak spots, and this is the time of year where those little niggles tend to rear their head a little bit more. So I think they've got that covered, and I wouldn't be worried either way which way they went. It's unfortunate for Brennan because he's been around a fair bit. So, but that's the nature of the game. Sometimes there's that unlucky person who just happens to miss out, but they've certainly got it covered with Oscar.
2: Murphy Reid, he's missed these last couple of games, should be back for the final, but I think you've been big that he should have received more attention this year from opposition teams. Sam Mitchell's the kind of coach that would plan for those kind of scenarios. Do you think that there'll be attention on Murphy Reid for that final and maybe a run-with role?
3: Yeah, I'm not sure that Hawthorn had done a whole lot of that throughout the year, but I'd been surprised as I was calling the games throughout the year that no one had paid any attention to him, and then finally Melbourne did. And it worked, but only just in their favour. So but they have got such an even team. The midfield have got plenty to offer through there. And, I think he's such a crafty player that in a finals campaign, it's probably going to be hard to tag him. So, look, there'd be little bits of doubt in his mind and doubt in JL's mind that what do I do if he does get tagged? But I'm sure they've got plenty across the field to work through that.
4: there's a weekly question we ask about the ruck, of course. But, you know, Darcy, a week ago, he was out, looked like he was out for the rest of the season with a calf. And now he played on the weekend. He played well again. Cox, how did you see his role? Is he sort of the lead at the moment?
3: Yeah, I've always maintained I thought he was a better option, mainly because of his forward craft. He's just that tall that he can sneak forward. And even if he just gets you that one goal, it could be the one that makes a difference. But he's just so tall, and I think he's been through the big finals campaigns. He's played in the flag. He's a bit wiser. He just knows what's going on. And, of course, when he's in the ruck, it's hard to stop him getting his hand to it. So I think he just adds that little bit more.
2: Chris Waterman with us here on Sports Breakfast, dual premiership Eagle, as we reflect on the final round of the home and away season. The Eagles season over, the Dockers win the minor premiership and prepare for Hawthorn at Optus Stadium, likely Thursday night. That'll be confirmed today. Brisbane play Sydney, so with Sydney losing some key players to suspension for the rest of the year last week, and that much publicised story, Muddy, does that firm Brisbane in the favouritism for another grand final? If they win the SCG qualifying final, they get back to the Gabba for the prelim.
3: Oh, look, on face value, you think that's the way it's going to go, but Sydney are pretty cagey and they're hard to beat up there. Difficult ground to play, and they play it really well. And they've still got some very handy players. I was watching yesterday, Joel Amati sitting in the stands, still ready to come back. So it's probably that midfield. But they're not going to be that easy to beat, I wouldn't have thought. They're just going to be... Well, there's players now in that team, they're going to be playing for their lives, and they're, you know, maybe contracts and stuff like that still. So it's not going to be as easy as people, well, think it looks like.
4: With Carlton's played so well, could they go? Well, how far can they go? It's how long's a piece of string, I suppose. But when you compare the form to them and the Dockers over the last 8-9 weeks, it's been pretty impressive. But gee whiz, they've been up a while.
3: Yeah, you'd think the bubble will burst sooner or later, Clarkie, but look, they're just in such great nick, and it's been a 2 or 3 year build, even with Bossy, to try and get him to this point. Unfortunately, he wasn't able to flick that switch to get him there. But so it's an interesting one. You just don't think that they're going to go all the way. I wouldn't have thought that. They're not that. They don't look like a team that can do that, but They're going to cause some problems maybe for a week or so, I would have thought.
2: Yeah, Melbourne, their opponent in this wildcard round, and whatever you think of it, it's two big games at the MCG, the AFL will fill its coffers, and we've got two games of football to look forward to. Who do you think emerges from the wildcard with Melbourne, Carlton and the Bulldogs and Collingwood?
3: Yeah, I don't know. To be honest, their four teams pretty even. I mean, Melbourne could be the unlucky one that had a similar season to Fremantle last year. They had such a good year and end up diving out in the first week of the finals to Gold Coast. So that'd be stiff and unlucky, but that's the way it goes. The Bulldogs are a bit funny. They're up and down. So, yeah, the four teams, they're pretty hard to separate at the moment. Collingwood just keep finding a way to stay in games, even when they look like they're going down, they fight their way back. So I think that the dream would be for Carlton and Collingwood to get through, I would have thought, from the AFL's point of view, but we'll wait and see this weekend.
4: All right, what about the Waffle? We got down to finals there, an interesting one. Claremont, they've had a bit of an up-and-down sort of season, but they're still finished in second spot. You know, we forget about that. So they've got Perth to hopefully consolidate that second spot. But, yeah, the Waffle finals coming up. How do you see it at the moment?
3: Well, I've been impressed with the two youngsters, Melody and Gail, that have come into Claremont's team. They've added a bit through the midfield, so that makes them look a little bit more potent. Unfortunately, lost big Jaden Hunter, so makes them a little bit shorter up front. Puts a bit of pressure on Gowdy, who was terrific on the weekend. Claremont have got probably Bailey Rogers to come into the team this week. I think Zachy Mainwaring, unfortunately, might miss this week, but he's still there lingering around, so he'll play a part, given the fact they've got a double chance. So they've got a couple of pretty handy players to come into their team. But Perth have been on the bill for the last couple of years, so it's a really, really interesting game. Yeah, I think a lot of people just say, well, you know, as Fremantle are in the AFL, Peel can keep playing their players and they're unbeatable, but they were beaten on the weekend, so it's still a bit open. I'd like to think Claremont can get over this one this weekend.
2: And then it sets up a meeting with Peel, and Claremont beat them in round two. Should have beaten them mid-season. Peel scrounged a couple of goals, one after the siren to win. So Claremont-Peel's a pretty good match-up at the end of the day. It could be a grand final in a few weeks' time, and the Tigers match up pretty well.
3: Yeah, you're right there, JL. It's going to be interesting. Claremont can be hit and miss sometimes. When they miss, they're terrible. When they get

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0: 91.3 Sport FM is your dedicated waffle final station in 2026. It all starts this weekend with a qualifying final at Revo Fitness Stadium between Claremont and Perth. Can the Tigers prove their finals credentials, or the Demons set up a matchup with the top of the table Thunder? Then Sunday, it's a winner-takes-all affair at the Port, South Fremantle and East Perth meeting in an elimination final. 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
14: Thanks for having me.
13: Nah, all good bro, thanks for coming in.
14: Good to see the potty back. The yeah. Force potty, good to
13: yeah.
14: see it back.
13: Yeah, I mentioned on the last one, we had a sabbatical.
14: Yeah.
13: You know, but yeah, we're back.
14: Good to see you back as well.
13: It is bro, yeah. Love being back. Speaking to you too.
14: Yeah.
13: Been excited. All right, so tell us about your childhood, man. One of four boys. Competitive environment?
14: Yeah, competitive to say the least. Yeah. It's funny, so I was speaking to my brothers the other week and we're just like, you know, reminiscing on old times and his old mates that like knew me since I was born, and it's pretty funny, just like all the yarns, all the couches we went through and the Italian leather couches that my parents got over from Italy, and I get Batista bombed through them and stuff, and that's probably explains I am the way I am because of that upbringing, but I wouldn't have it any other way. Such a fun way to live.
13: Yeah, 100%.
14: Getting Batista bombed through couches is great.
13: Batista bomb, yeah. A few choke slams.
14: Yeah,
13: not bad. A few tears.
14: Yeah, heaps, plenty. Yeah. Plenty, and a lot of uncontrolled emotions, but now a lot more.
13: Yeah.
14: Namaste.
13: What were you like as a child?
14: Full on. Yeah, undiagnosed ADHD until I was 23. So,
13: really?
14: Yeah, that and obviously the competitive household, having European parents. So, especially my dad being.

0: first generation Italian, that's a lot different to say Aussie lifestyle and how he was brought up. You know, like last night I was at their house for dinner, and we're like talking. By the way, it sounds like we're arguing, but we're not. We're actually having a conversation. And but let's say my missus might be like, Emma would be, oh, you guys all good? I'm like, yeah, it's just normal conversation.
1: Yeah.
0: So yeah, that's how I was brought up. That's probably why I'm very loud, passionate, full on, you name it. But it's just normal to me.
1: Yeah. Is that quite common with like Italian families? Like the way they speak to each other is quite loud, like, yeah, like they're yelling at each other?
0: Yeah.
1: Is definitely. That very common, is it?
0: Yeah, very common, very common. I'm sure every family, so there's definitely Australian families that are like that probably, all over the world, but in Italy, Italian families, it's very, very common.
1: Yep.
0: It's the passion, you know, it's the Italian fire.
1: Yeah. Nice. When did your parents migrate to Oz?
0: Mum grew up in Perth, but her family is Italian. And then my dad migrated over from Naples. So if people that don't know Naples is a concrete jungle. It's it's a port city on the coast of Italy, and it like connects you to, you know, the Amalfi Coast, Capri, Ischia, but yeah, Naples can be quite dodgy, full on. Like, there's so many people packed into this small space. So the drivers are crazy. Like, my old man's crazy on the road when he drives. And like, just the people, the passion. They grew up. So from Naples, you're actually staring at Mount Vesuvius, the volcano that, you know, destroy Pompeii, for example. So like, they kind of say that Neapolitans have that volcanic fire to them type of thing. So it probably explains me. And you know, if people saw that interview from my dad last year in Stan Sport, that's
1: about to mention that.
0: That's a bit of him.
1: Yeah,
0: that's what I grew up with. So,
1: and was it your grandfather as well that was at the beginning of that interview?
0: Yeah, it was my nonno.
1: Yeah.
0: So my dad moved over when he was 21, and my nonno and nonno, they kind of sent my dad away, like, go find, see if this is a good fit. He went to Sydney first and he didn't like it, don't blame him. And then he came to Perth and then we settled here, and it's been great.
1: Like, yeah.
0: Perth's the best.
1: Awesome, brother. Awesome. So I've seen a clip actually on social media of a few motivational texts from your old man. Yeah. Do you care to share
0: I got plenty. I actually have a recent one, probably more motivational, pumping his own tyres up. Yeah. So he goes, he can't really type. Like, he's full Italian. So he'll like talk into, like, transcribe, and like transcribe it and stuff. But sometimes he will type. I'll get my mum to type it. So he's got heaps of motivational text messages. But say a recent one, he like woke up when my parents went to Italy visiting my little brother, who plays for Benetton, one of the professional teams there. So they're in Treviso, northern part of Italy.
1: Yep.
0: And apparently wakes up one morning, and he goes, I have to go to Naples. Mum's like, okay, do you need me to come? He's like, no, I must go alone. And then he drives. And then he drives to Venice, which is an hour from Treviso, picks up my auntie, and then they drive 6 hours to Naples to visit his uncle, because he had this feeling, this like spiritual awakening that he's going to, that something's going to happen to my uncle, or my dad's uncle. And then I like text him saying, oh, how'd it go or whatever. And he goes, I am chosen one. No, I am the chosen one. I am chosen one. Mission accomplished. That's it. I didn't hear from him after that. Just like, that's what I grew up with. And like, the text messages he sends me would be like, you're the chosen one. I want 3 tries.
1: This is the best. Yeah.
0: Like, you have to visualize it. You have to, and like, when he does this, I can get one out. Let's see if we get some of the archives.
1: Yeah.
0: I send them to the boys all the time. So, like, let's say I'll get one, then I'll send it to James O'Connor or something, because he loves it. It's so funny. So, I've got, it'll be easy to find. Just a couple of screenshots. He goes, so this is one time I was picked on the bench, and this is the Italian boy. You're the secret weapon that finishes off the job. You're the Tizzano tincture droplets of concentrated tactical force delivered at the end, specially formulated to get the job done. 20 minutes is all you need. With them, your jersey number tells that. The story, 20. Everyone else needs 80, you need 20. A top shelf patented formula that is worth millions on the market. And then he just goes into it. Then he said at the end, this message will auto destruct in 20 seconds. What is that? It's so good. So people will like say to me, oh, you know, probably people from the outside will be like, oh, Carlo's probably arrogant or whatever. It's like, no, I'm confident as hell because I grew up being told I'm worth millions. Yeah. And,
1: everyone else needs 80 minutes. Yeah, I need 20.
0: Exactly. I'm some secret. I'm some secret patented formula.
1: Yeah.
0: So it's like, no wonder I'm confident in myself because I've been told this my whole life. Yeah. And then, I know I put in the work to give myself that confidence as well. So
1: 100%.
0: Yeah, sometimes that can be mistaken for arrogance, but yeah, it's blame it on my dad. No,
1: all right, brother. Tell us where you grew up in Perth.
0: I grew up literally around the corner from here in Wembley. Went to Hale School, got in a bit of trouble there, so then moved to Trinity. Nothing's always a fit. It's funny, like, probably my mum uses a really good metaphor, I think it is. Obviously, you can tell I didn't really spend a lot of time at school. Metaphor around, like, you know, the way Hale kind of structured the curriculum, not saying it's a bad way, but they were more suited for an iPhone, but I'm an Android. I have a very unique learning style.
1: Yep.
0: I have ADHD, I'm dyslexic, and, you know, I'm quite creative, but you kind of set me into a framework and stuff. I can't really thrive. I need to be able to just think of things myself and et cetera, et cetera. So, like, that was kind of Hale and didn't really suit me too well. Then went to Trinity and they just kind of let me be me, which is really, really cool. So a lot of love for Trinity and for Hale as well. Like, obviously wasn't the best of terms when we finished, but having gone to school at Trinity was awesome for me, and they just let me be me and let me, you know, focus on my dream of being a professional rugby player.
1: Were you a mischief at Hale?
0: Yeah. I blame on the undiagnosed ADHD, but
1: yeah.
0: No one picked up on that. I tell my mates and they're like, oh, I didn't have to pay someone to tell you that. I was like, why didn't no one say this to me before? Like, why do I have to go through all these different avenues to find out why am I like this? Like,
1: what did your dad say?
0: Actually I haven't really spoken to him about it, to be honest.
1: Oh, really?
0: Yeah, I haven't spoken to him about it.
1: Okay.
0: My dad never has ADHD, same as my mum.
1: Yeah.
0: She's actually diagnosed. Dad is like old school. He's like, I don't need it. I'm one of a kind.
1: What did he say about you getting up to mischief at Hale?
0: How PG is this?
1: It's pretty casual, man.
0: Yeah, he was. Oh, he's obviously off me because it's like you pay so much for school fees and like.
1: Is it a private school?
0: Yeah, private school. Yeah, it is. And it's like, you know, you pay. He works his ass off to send us to private school, and you got your son like being, you know, getting in trouble all the time. But like, just wasn't really my type of school. Mm. But yeah, at Trinity, I was sweet.
1: Yeah,
0: I was sweet and end up doing what I wanted to do, and things have worked out pretty good.
1: Nice, brother. Did you have any heroes or idols that you looked up to growing up?
0: Yeah, I had plenty. Obviously, you looked up your old man, your brothers, older brothers. That's the classic. I was a big AFL player growing up.
1: Really?
0: I loved Mark Lacroix, Ben Cousins as well.
1: Good off the foot.
0: I like Will Schofield as well. I was a big Eagles fan. I've been out transition.
1: Did he pay you to say that?
0: Yeah, he did. And then, like, growing up, rugby, it was the Honey Badger.
1: Yep.
0: When I was a winger, I used to have the long hair as well, so I was froth the Honey Badger. Then he kind of dogged me out. I remember I was at a Force game, and I just beat the Chiefs, and I was waited to, like, get a photo with him, and he's, like, kind of brushed me. He's like, yeah, I'll be back, and I waited. He didn't come back.
1: Oh, the man didn't come back.
0: Yeah, then I saw him, like, 4 years later at the Nathan Sharp. I saw him 4 years later, and I called him out for it. And I was like, you dog, I waited there. He didn't like it, but it was pretty funny. So, yeah, Honey Badger, then obviously when I wanted to become a seven, it transitioned to Hojo, Michael Hooper, George Smith, those guys.
1: Because did you start out wide, did you?
0: Yes, yeah, I was a wing center and moved to seven.
1: Why?
0: Because I kind of saw it as... thing about me, like, I'm always going to challenge what I'm doing and I always want to evolve and be better, and I was, to be honest, like, I think I was just smart enough to know, you know, if you're going to play in the WA state team, if you're going to play in the wing, like, the ball's probably not going to come out there a lot. You're not going to get a lot of ball, and defending out in the wing is the hardest job in the world if your forwards are getting bashed. So I was like, okay, well, I remember watching it on TV and I was like, saw Michael Hooper play, I'm about the same height, just need to put some size on. And I thought, well, I love getting on the ball, I love the contact areas. When I was playing the wing, I would run into players instead of away from them, so it kind of made sense. And there's a lot of transferable skills from outside back to back row, so yeah, I made the move and it was the best thing I ever did. Put a heap of weight on, and yeah, the rest is history type of thing.
1: How was that for you, man, chucking on some kegs?
0: Yeah, good.
1: Yeah,
0: I've said it before, like, mum's dietitians, that helped a lot.
1: Yeah, that would.
0: And being in the force hadn't, still does today, but when I was in the academy, had an awesome academy system, super professional, and like it is now, like we're really lucky to have that, and that's why you see a lot of guys progress on, and our pathway is so clear to the Western Force. So yeah, I had dietitians around me, my mum, and then also the dietitians we had at the time. So had a lot of knowledge and did my own research as well. And
1: yeah,
0: just went to work. Like I was made sure I was organised, and I was super lucky as well that my parents supported me. And you know, we'll go to the food shops with me. What food do you need? I'll go do this meal prep. Taught myself how to cook, all that jazz.
1: Mm. So no such thing as a dirty bulk.
0: No way. No such thing.
1: Because I did see your piece of content that you put out. What it was a while ago, like how many calories you consume in a day.
0: Yeah.
1: What are you hitting back? Like, was it 5,000 or something? Or
0: I think I was 7,000 that day. That was a big training day.
1: Yeah.
0: And that was when I was trying to hold my weight. So in 24, I put on like 8 to 9 kilos in like 3 months. Yeah. Not even. Because Joe wanted me heavier. So I got heavier. And then it was quite hard to hold it. So I was eating a lot. But now I'm the same weight, but I'm holding a lot better.
1: Yeah.
0: Body's gotten used to it. So it just takes time. So I don't need to eat as much now. But I'm still holding the weight.
1: Because Joe Schmidt wanted you to put weight on, correct? Yeah.
0: Yep.
1: How many kgs did he need you to put on?
0: So the story was, I weighed in 94 kilos, 93, 94. And I was playing Super Rugby that in 24. And I went to Wallabies camp and they obviously saw my weight and just said, like, if you want to play international rugby, you need to be bigger. And I was like, all right, cool, that's fine. I can take that feedback. So what weight do you want me? He said 98 kilos plus.
1: Yeah.
0: I was like, I can get that in a week, whatever. Like, I can get that easy. And he's like, okay, cool. Like, didn't really. I think he kind of brushed. He didn't know me.
1: Yeah,
0: he didn't know how it works. So he kind of, he didn't know me. You don't know me, son.
1: Yeah.
0: So then I literally went to work. I came back straight away. I had time off. I just hit the gym hard and just reduced my running load, but maintained my sprinting work with Cole, one of our SNCs.
1: Yeah,
0: he's the man. Actually went through the academy system at the Western Force, and he was a sprinter as well, so I was so lucky to have a guy like him. And had Moose, Ian McNeil, who's our SNC as well, helped me with the program, and we went to work, and I put weight on. I think I hit 98 kilos, and plus I had all the dieting stuff from previously when I gained weight. I got to 98 kilos in like a week and a half, and I sent Joe a message of my weight, let him know I was ready to go. And honestly, if I didn't do that, I don't think I would have been in the Wallabies now.
1: Yeah, right.
0: Maybe from last year, but like I wouldn't be the player I was last year if I didn't get the experiences I got in 24 from playing at the Wallabies and all that jazz. So yeah, I wouldn't be where I am today if I didn't do that and I didn't back myself. So that's back to that confidence piece of credit to my old man blowing smoke in my ass my whole life because I backed myself to send the national head coach a photo of my weight, like, yep, sweet, ready to go now. Come pick me. And I was pretty lucky that Fraser McWright injured his thumb, so it aligned perfectly, and
1: Wicked.
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1: Tell us about your debut.
0: The Ring of Fire.
1: Yeah.
0: Two training sessions before versing the world champs. Great. It was tough.
1: Two training sessions.
0: Two training sessions, yeah. I had a Sunday session, day off Monday. Yeah, maybe three sessions, actually, before I versed the world champs. Like, different system, new plays, players, connections, everything. And, yeah, it was the Ring of Fire. But I wasn't nervous. I couldn't be more... I was so confident in all the work. It was really weird. It was like leading up to it. I actually watched this 2 days before because Olympics was on then. Mm. And it was about Jessica Fox around her preparation for the Olympics. And she was talking about how she wasn't nervous because... or had anxieties because she knew how much work she puts in. And I kind of saw that and just made me realize, like, you know what? I've done every single thing right. I've literally grinded so hard to be here. I made my way out of second div in England, come back to Super Rugby and earn my way here. And before then, I put in the work. Like, so I was so confident when I went out there. Even at world champs, could have been the best team in the world, worst team in the world. I still would have been ready to go. And
1: bring it. I'm meant to be here.
0: And I just relayed back, try to simplify it, relayed back to, all right, I'm just going to do what I do best, and that's hit people.
1: Yeah.
0: So I tried to do that. Saps are big boys, though.
1: Yeah, I was about to say that. That's a big physical team to be smacking
0: out. I think it was the perfect way for me to debut. Like, I think having me showing, like, you know, on debut that these guys aren't going to... I'm not going to be scared of going against these guys, and I'm going to, you know, step up to the mark. And, like, we obviously didn't perform very well in those games, but, you know, I think I did my role to the best of my ability. And on a debut, I think that was kind of what's held me in the squad since then, you know?
1: Is there, like, a massive jump from, say, like, in terms of, like, how physical it is? Is it a massive jump going from super to international? Like, the physical level, yeah?
0: Yeah, I reckon the physicality is the biggest jump. I think Super Rugby is so fast, and I probably would think it's faster than... faster than international, but what I would say is the players are, in terms of skill, there's a lot, the whole group of players are a lot more skillful and footy smart. So it's like, if you make a mistake, you pay for it.
1: Mm.
0: Like, one little mistake, like if one player just turns their hips in the tiniest bit, they take any good team takes advantage of that, and you end up, you're defending 40 metres down in your goal line. Like, that's the thing I noticed with international, the difference. And look, teams do punish you as well in Super Rugby. It's a tough comp. It's a tough comp, and it's a sprint of a comp as well. But just that jump is that, you know, every single person on that park is the best in their country at what they do. And they're there for a reason.
1: Mm. Was rugby what you always wanted growing up, or did you ever think about, you know, jumping into trades or anything else, or was it just rugby as...
0: No, I was always be a professional athlete.
1: A professional athlete, not necessarily a rugby player?
0: Yeah, I was always a professional athlete.
1: AFL?
0: Yeah, rugby. So it was AFL and rugby. And then when I was 15, it got to the time where I had to pick between the two.
1: Mm.
0: And I picked rugby because, like I said, like, people running into me in AFL, they run away from you, and I didn't really like that. So still love AFL. But, yeah, it's always been professional athlete, that, and, yeah, be a dad.
1: Yep. Nice, bro. Nice. Can you still kick a ball all right?
0: Yeah, bloody earth.
1: Yeah?
0: Yeah, I kicked in training the other day.
1: Yeah, nice.
0: Yeah, I'm going to try and add to the game a bit more.
1: Yeah. Nah.
0: So don't tell Crono that, though.
1: We're on our own goal line. You're confident you can get us out of the 22.
0: Yeah. It's actually a good skill to have, I think. Yeah. It's actually a great skill to have. It's fun. I love learning new skills. Like, I practice line out throwing all the time. Like,
1: could come in handy, man.
0: Exactly. You never know. Reserve, hooker.
1: Yep.
0: you never know when you're going to be called upon. That's and I look at Van der Flier. I saw him, Josh Van der Flier, for Ireland. Both the hookers got injured. He came in through and threw at 100% or something.
1: Yeah.
0: It was unreal. Yeah. So I actually practice that stuff. Love kicking. Learning new skills gets fun.
1: Yeah.
0: Not because it doesn't take energy away from me. It gives me energy. So
1: A utility role might come in rugby in the near future, bro.
0: I did play 12. Played 12 for the Wallabies. Argentina game too this year, or last year, 25.
1: Yeah, right.
0: I jumped on a 12. Yeah, I jumped. It was funny. It was like, so Hunter Paisami is cramping. We had no more backs left. The team manager, Chris Thompson, goes, Tiz, you're on at 12. Talk to Whitey about the role. Then Whitey's just like yapping to me, like, what to do. I was like, bro, I'm just going to run hard, tackle hard. And I went on the field and I did that.
1: Yeah. Hit me on the crash.
0: Yeah, literally just crash ball.
1: Yeah.
0: Crash ball all day, no passing. Andre Osterhuizen from the South Africa, he plays back row 12.
1: Yeah.
0: I would happily do that role. Yeah. Backs probably won't like it, but they won't be getting the ball much out wide.
1: All right, brother. So you've lived in a few different places, Perth, Sydney, London. Has any of them been a standout for you?
0: Perth.
1: Perth?
0: By far.
1: Why is that?
0: Just growing up here,
1: yeah.
0: You kind of think, oh, I can't wait to get away. A lot of my mates are the same. Oh, it'll be good to get away. Then you go away and you come back. You're like, wow. Mm. Like, we got it so good here.
1: Mm.
0: Sydney's cool. Sydney's cool in its own way, and London's sick in its own way, but it's not home.
1: Yeah.
0: And I'm sure people like the same when they come here and they would go back home to Sydney or whatever. But a lot of people, there's a reason why a lot of people come to the Force. They play, older players, they play and they retire here and they move their families here and they, you know, set up their lives here. Jono Lance did that. Jeremy Thrush did that. I know a lot of boys actually talk about doing that as well. So, and I don't blame them. I've been preaching this for years. West is best.
1: Yeah. Relaxed lifestyle too, man. Yeah, cruisy.
0: Yeah, like you know, you moved over however many years ago. It's the best, man.
1: Yeah, wouldn't even leave.
0: Yeah, exactly.
1: Yeah. You own a few properties, brother. Tell us about that.
0: It's stressful.
1: Yeah.
0: Nah, it's not. It's actually not too bad. It's fun. It's for me. It's funny, like people might see me off the field do all these things and they're like, oh, what is he? He needs to be focusing on rugby. But like, this actually helps me focus on rugby because it brings balance to my life. I love it. It just keeps me occupied. Also, like I know this doesn't last forever.
1: Yeah.
0: I know that we're in such a privileged position and we're essentially living in la-la land. Like, you know, we get paid good money to chase a ball around and live our dream. And I know once you retire, a lot of people won't really care about you and the money stops coming in. So I want to set myself up to be ready for that next stage. And I think, like, I was a part of the Force when we got cut and to see all the boys, all the families be upset and be like, that sense of what am I going to do now? For me, I'm a person, I learn from my own mistakes, but also like learning from other people's mistakes. And seeing the stress in that room was like, that's not happening to me.
1: Mm.
0: So that's why I've always been engaged with property and investing and stuff. And it's been awesome. Like, it's good fun. It keeps my brain ticking along. And you know what? When I retire, for me, what's going to be successful career for me is having choices when I retire and having time. Because this takes away a lot of time from family and friends. We're living the dream, but also, like, you sacrifice a lot of time. And when I retire, I want that time back. And I want choice. I want to be able to choose what I want to do. I don't want to rush into a job or whatever. So, that's why I like doing it. Kind of have something on the side. Like, don't want all my eggs in one basket, but all my eggs are in rugby. Like, I'm not studying or anything like that. It's not really for me. It's not my... it's not how I roll, but you know, it's fun to do something on the side.
1: Does you also getting into content have anything to do with that as well? Like, I guess building of your personal brand, is that, you know, a reason behind why you do your vlogs, YouTube, and even Instagram, and even how I'm a part of your community on Whoop as well? Is that a part of for post rugby? Because obviously. I think that's what I like about players like yourself. You know, they understand the importance of having a personal brand post-career.
0: Yeah, definitely. Like, I think the content, the vlogs, like everyone has a creative side in them. Yeah. And that's like me just being creative. And I love it. Like, I love being creative. I love, you know, raising, by me building my own brand, not only is that, you know, I'm benefiting from that, but it's also growing the brand of the Force and the Wallabies and the game in general. And, you know, I think we need more people doing it.
1: Sure.
0: You need to break through that. We need more boys to be like, not actually care what other people think. It's the tall poppy syndrome, whatever you call it. Breaking through that is a huge thing, because I think
1: you're cringe.
0: Yeah, you know, like, that kind of stuff. Yeah, exactly. Like, say what you want, but I'm actually trying to help like grow the game. And it's funny, like, people say you're cringe, but then they want something for free or want a discount or something. It's like, well, how about you like kind of encourage it and get around it and do it yourself, like and obviously it's not for everyone, and I get that, but I think like we have a duty as players to leave the game in a better place from where we found it. If this is where the world is going with social media and content, we have a responsibility to grow the game. We can't just be taking from the game and taking these paychecks and, you know, living the dream, living this lifestyle, but not giving in a way. And this is my way of giving. Like, if I wasn't trying to build a personal brand, I probably wouldn't be on social media. Like, I don't necessarily like being on social media, but I enjoy creating and I enjoy, you know, giving back to people. Because like, the amount of kids, parents, they will contact me through social media. That's the way they'll contact me. And I'll, over the break, I showed a couple families and young aspiring kids. One kid was 5 years old, one kid was 10, and his sister and a couple other families, just showed them around the facilities because they contacted me through Instagram, and I wanted to show them around because they love rugby. And like, let them visualize and be in that, be in the environment, go, wow, this is achievable. Like, I was in colour shoes when he was 12 or whatever. So, doing content unlocks my ability to be able to do that and give back to the fans and people that give so much to us.
1: And it also gives, like, fans an insight of, like, what you guys do outside of the game as well. Like, I remember when I used to, you know, watch players, I always used to wonder, like, I wonder what he's eating. Or, you know, like, NBA, like, oh, I wonder what LeBron James is going to wear. Like, you know, Rocky. No, I just think it's cool. Just giving fans a different look.
0: It's fun. Like, it's instead of me studying and having due dates on assessments and stuff, like, I create and I, you know, by doing that, it's helping the game. So it's really cool. And like, it doesn't take any energy away from my job. And my ultimate job is be the best version of myself for the Western Force, for the Wallabies. That's my job. So it doesn't take any energy away from that. It actually gives me more energy. So that's why I like doing it.
1: Yep. Nice, brother. Nice. What do people misunderstand about most about you?
0: My confidence. My confidence, A lot of people don't see the work behind the scenes. The little 1%ers, they probably just see a confident like someone who's confident, comfortable in their own skin, and think, oh, why is he like that? Like, who does he thinks he's some big shot? It's like, well, I put in a lot of work to feel confident in what I do.
1: And my dad.
0: Like, sweet. You want to judge me for it? All good.
1: All right, brother. So you came back to the Force in 2023, and that's when your career just shot up. You had some pretty big individual accolades along the way: Super Rugby Player of the Year, leading try scorer, and then obviously your Wallabies debut. What would be the peak for you?
0: We haven't hit the peak yet, brother.
1: Haven't hit it?
0: No way. Nice. Not even close.
1: Good answer.
0: We're only getting started. We only started climbing the mountain.
1: Nice. I like that. All right, so I've got to ask about the Lions' second test, the Jack Morgan moment. How was the fallout?
0: It's all right. It wasn't too bad. Yeah. I think the media like creating a narrative out of things, and by all means, like, Jack was a great fella. He actually came up to me in the third game and got around me and had a yarn at me. He said, I hope I'm all good. I'm like, you're a hell of a bloke.
1: Yeah.
0: If there's one bloke I wanted to clean me out in my head, it's you. He's a great fella. Not too much, to be honest. Like, I wanted to play the next week, and I understand Joe and the Wallaby staff trying to look after me. I fully get that. But at the same time, I'm like, I wanted to go. Like, that was my opportunity. Like, I was playing some good footy, came off the bench in the first game, added a lot of energy. Second game, you know, got that turnover on the try line, and then, you know, put us in the position to win that the game there by getting on that ball. So to not really get a game to start against them, really, that was probably the biggest fallout for me.
1: Mm.
0: Not so much the social media, people getting into me. I don't care about that. Like,
1: yeah.
0: If I got some 12-year-old calling me a pussy, or some 65-year-old saying I'm soft, like, sweet. Come live one day in my shoes and then call me soft. That's how I see it. So, like, it didn't really bother me at all. But, what bothered me was not being able to get an opportunity to prove myself that I can mix it with these guys and be comfortable. But, hey, that's what happens. Wasn't my time, and is what it is.
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1: Do you pay much attention to all the noise, external noise?
0: Nah.
1: Do you read it?
0: Yeah, I bloody oath I read it. It doesn't take energy away from me. Actually, well, it depends. It can and it can't. I think I'm pretty good at channeling that energy. But one thing I've worked through with my mental skills coach, and it's really interesting, is like you're using that as a motivator. It's like NOS in Fast and Furious, for example. It's good and it goes, but it only lasts so long. So now I'm trying to work away from that and channel that motivation and into something that's more long lasting, instead of it just being like, oh, I'm gonna prove them wrong type of thing. So I'm trying to work through that, and that's something I'm trying to improve on. But Like, it's I don't mind creating a little narrative for myself, and even if sometimes I make it up in my own head, yeah. I do enjoy doing that, and I've done that. I do that a fair bit, but I do understand. I'm now learning that there's a shelf life for that.
1: Yeah.
0: Like, when what happens when you're not able to come up with a narrative anymore? You're just going to run off what just playing.
1: Play, yeah.
0: Yeah. So now it's working through that, which is it's fun doing that.
1: Yeah.
0: That mental side of the game is huge, man. Like, it's
1: how much work do you put into the mental side?
0: A lot. I'm passionate about high performance, getting better, evolving. Like, a big value, one of my massive biggest values is constantly evolving, challenging my thinking,
1: yep.
0: what I'm doing, my habits, and how can I get better every single day. So that's that mental side of the game, which I think is it's becoming more and more normal now, which is so cool to see, but we need more of it.
1: Yep.
0: We need more and more and more, because it is the biggest weapon in high performance in sport.
1: Listening to you speak, man, post rugby you might be doing triathlons.
0: Oh boy, I can't swim. Maybe the run and the bike, not the swim.
1: So passion for growing the game locally in WA?
0: Yeah. Huge. Yeah, like I said before, this is, I want to give back. Like, I've been so lucky to grow up here and just get the passion of the Sea of Blue. That's why I'm so passionate as well. Like, what fans would stick by you the whole way, being a part of a team that, you know, a franchise that actually hasn't performed that well.
1: Mm-hmm.
0: You know what? And, like, that's on us as players and an organisation, and we don't take that lightly, that we haven't been able to provide the fans a finals berth yet. And, you know, that plays on our minds, and we work our asses off to do that for the Sea of Blue. And our fans have been through a lot. 2017, us getting cut.
1: Yeah.
0: And then them sticking through us. And then in 20, the year after we got cut, our first game against Fiji, getting like nearly 20,000 to the game. And then the game after was like 18,000 or something. Like, that's unbelievable. To have fans that like that, so loyal and dedicated to this team, we are so lucky. I think people don't really understand how lucky we are.
1: Mm-hmm.
0: No matter what, we could play the worst game. Yeah, there'll be some fans that are frustrated, but they always stick by us.
1: Yeah.
0: So we're very lucky for that.
1: You resigned for 2 years, but you had a bit of interest from Japan last year. Were you close to going over there?
0: Yeah, I think if you have any opportunity presented, I think you always think about it. Mm-hmm. But it wasn't my time yet.
1: No. Yeah. Is that something maybe near in the future, in the later future?
0: Who knows? We just take it, comes. Live in the present day by day, and all my focus is on making the finals with the Western Force and being the best version of myself. And by me being the best version of myself, hopefully that puts us in the best position to achieve what we want to achieve as a club and my personal goals.
1: And the World Cup will be a big motivator as well, eh?
0: Yeah.
1: Making that team for the opener.
0: I remember doing the promo with Roger Cook, the Premier, and Phil Waugh and stuff, and just being close to that World Cup, the trophy, and getting a feel for it. It just, like, yeah, lights a massive fire in your belly. So, and to know that first opener is at Optus, that's like a fairy tale for me. So definitely got my eye on that, but that's nothing. That's not, that dream will not be, I will not be capable of achieving that dream if I don't focus on being the best version of myself today.
1: Yep. Nice, bro. All right. So you got a, you got engaged last year. Congrats. Yep.
0: Emma's a lucky girl.
1: Emma's, yeah, she cracked it.
0: Yeah, she cracked it.
1: How did you get engaged?
0: So could you, some say this is genius. Oh, man. So Nathan Sharp, massive event in the Western Force calendar. All the wags go, and they look good for it. Hair done, nails, dress, the part, and, you know, the boys look the part. So I, obviously, you know, I'm buying houses, so I need to save money here. So I'm thinking, all right, so how can I give Emma the dream engagement but also save money?
1: Yeah.
0: And also, strategic. The one condition Emma always said, if you propose to me, make sure I look hot. And I was like, Nathan Sharp's perfect for that.
1: Yeah.
0: So she had her hair done, nails done, everything done. And I actually said to her, I need you to take work off next week, the week before the Nathan Sharp, because we're going to go down south. And she said, why? I'm like, I can't tell you. So I tricked her to thinking that I was going to propose to her the next week.
1: Yeah.
0: So then she had no idea it was coming. And did it before, did it at home, just was perfect, like just at home. She obviously said yes. She was looking the part, looking beautiful. I was looking hot. MJ Bell sorted me out. And then we drove to our Brandon's house, Brandon Pangamosa. And then, like, they had all our friends there. My parents were there. Cake, the whole lot, and surprised Emma. Because I just know with Emma, like, for people that don't know her, she just, like, wanted to look good, which she did, but also show it off there and be like, oh my god, look at me. Yeah. And that's what she did. So I knew my subject and I executed the plan perfectly. Then we got a party bus into the Nathan Sharp, and then she was obviously showing all the other girls and all that. She was loving, she had a good night, and then surprised her with a crown stay, and we got free upgrade because utilizing that personal brand, got a free upgrade to like this mad suite. And she had no idea, like, we're leaving. I was like, oh, I really want to go. She said, no, let's stay out. I'm like, no, I don't feel too good. I was fine, because when she was getting her hair done, I dropped a bag off. Massive tip to the brothers out there with your missus. If you wanna stay anywhere, surprise them, make sure you pack makeup remover, all that stuff, spare change of clothes, because, you know, the girls can't wear a dress if you're going to go home the next day at a hotel room. So makeup remover, that's a good one. So had all that packed, dropped it off while she was gone.
1: I need a pen, take notes.
0: Take notes, yeah. and then did that. And so obviously had everything for her and it was perfect.
1: Yeah. Killer. Well done, brother. When's the wedding?
0: I don't know if we'll do a wedding. We went to Dylan Peach's wedding on the weekend.
1: Elope.
0: I think we're going to elope, but Dylan Peach's wedding on the weekend, beautiful. Like, they did such a good job. But it seems very stressful.
1: Yeah.
0: Seems very stressful and very expensive.
1: Yep. You're all about saving money.
0: Yeah, exactly. Save money. Financial freedom. I probably, wedding is not my... on the priority list, is more elope and maybe do like the hangover, go to the little chapel in Vegas or something. No, I won't do that. But but do something just low key, just a couple people, and spend a lot of money on a nice holiday.
1: Yeah, that's it, man.
0: I think that's more going to be our thing. Just us. It's about us.
1: So. Yeah. Cool. Dabbling in business as well. What are your business ventures?
0: Obviously personal brand stuff, but I actually started a bit of a side hustle with a really close friend of mine. He was my first state coach for the Force when I was under 14-15s. It's all about high performance. Like I said, I'm super passionate about this stuff and where the world's going. Everything's online, so it's like an online course for young aspiring athletes. We give them the roadmap that I used to get to where I am today, and it's all about finding what works for you, finding your formula. It's called the high performance formula. We sort of just launched it. We'll be releasing our course, I don't know when this will be out, this episode, but by then it'll probably be out. It's coming out next week. So it's all about helping the young kids with this high performance stuff, setting goals and making them come to life and living those habits every single day. And I think, like I said, I don't think there's enough of that, especially if you can dial in on this stuff when you're 15, 16, 17, 18, even early 20s, even at any time in life, dial in on this stuff, you can achieve anything. Mm-hmm. And that's the big message that we're trying to push, is like, find what works for you through trial and error and challenge yourself every single day and try and be the best version of yourself, and you can achieve whatever you want to achieve. So that's the kind of thing we've created, and we want to create a community around high performance and just try and, you know, give them the information that I've learned, that Alex taught me, and he's been my coach all the way through for 10 years. Mm-hmm. So we got a really cool story, and like the amount of people that message me saying, how do I do this? How do I do that? What do you think about this? So it's like, well,
1: it makes sense.
0: I have so many people messaging me, so it's like, we'd be silly not to kind of do something like that. And I really, like I said, I love doing it. I'm really passionate about it. So, we're doing that and like one-on-one coaching type of stuff. So, yeah, it's good fun.
1: Are you going to get into one-on-one as well?
0: Yeah, probably more Alex. And I'm just, I come in here and there. And just give some advice from player to player, because it's always, it's different. Players are the best form of coaches, actual players, because you're in the moment. You can understand it more when coaches come from a different perspective. So if you can have both, I think you have network and support network that's going to, you know, really help you succeed. So, yeah, I'm really excited for it. It's been good fun. Like I said, I love creating. So creating things and trying to, you know, put yourself out there a bit. Yeah, it's going really well. Like, we've got like 500 sign-ups already. So
1: wicked.
0: Yeah, it's gone awesome. So, yeah, just got to keep building.
1: Yep. Killer, bro. Killer.
0: Mrs. hates me because I'm always so busy, but... she knew what she got herself into.
1: All right, I've got 5 quick questions for you. Toughest opponent?
0: Toughest opponent so far, I'd probably say... I reckon Sia Khaleesi.
1: Sia Khaleesi?
0: Yeah, my debut. I smoked him off a line out and I was on stilts. I was on a tightrope after that. Yeah, he's solid, right. Man.
1: Yeah.
0: Great fella as well. He's such a good lad.
1: He
0: had some good yarns with him last year in 25 when we versed Africa, and he's just such a good fella as well.
1: Yeah. Worst roomie?
0: You know, I'm not going to be negative. I'm best roomie, I would say Brandon Pangomosa, my boy. Best roomie.
1: Best, nice.
0: By far.
1: You were nominated worst in the previous episode.
0: Oh, Nick DeCrepney. Oh, yeah, of course he did.
1: Got you.
0: That's nice, man.
1: Most embarrassing.
0: That's the difference, you know? He's all about the negative. I've been in his room before, you know? Leave skitties and shit. Like, it's crazy. That's crazy.
1: Most embarrassing on-field moment?
0: Plenty. I've had plenty. I reckon... probably one that stuck with me for a while was getting absolutely... I don't think it's that embarrassing because, like, you know what? I threw my head in the spokes to try and tackle Taniela Tupou. It was Waratahs versus the Reds in 2021. I think it was, like, round 5.
1: It's a big body.
0: And that's when Nella was, like... he's still a ball carrier, but that's when he was, like, before a couple injuries, he's still a ball carrier. Like, oh, my Lord. But this is when he was a couple kegs lighter, and he was just moving, running through everyone that year. And he absolutely dropped me, and my brothers still send it to me this day.
1: Yeah, right.
0: Yep.
1: Bit of a highlight for the brother, eh?
0: Yeah. They love sending me that one.
1: Start one, bench one, drop one.
0: Yeah.
1: Richie McCaw, George Smith, David Pocock.
0: Okay. That is one of the toughest questions I've ever been asked.
1: I knew it would be.
0: Start one, George Smith. Bench one, David Pocock.
1: Ooh.
0: Richie McCaw, sorry, mate.
1: Gone.
0: Aussies.
1: Yeah, fair enough.
0: Loyal man.
1: I expected that too. Greatest team of all time?
0: Oh, All Blacks.
1: Yeah, which year?
0: 2011, 2015, that period.
1: Yeah.
0: Dominant.
1: Yeah,
0: it's got to be... you can't really be anyone. Oh, to be fair, you could say South Africa in last period, but I just think that All Blacks team was like next level. But that South African team as well was next level. So it's a tough question.
1: Two final questions for you. What's the most important lesson you've learned in life?
0: Be yourself.
1: Be yourself.
0: Yeah, be yourself. I think trying to be someone you're not is going to weigh you down more than anything, and it's just going to constrain you and not be able to flourish. So it's one thing I've learned is no matter where I've gone, different teams I've been out, probably rub some people the wrong way, but I've always been myself, and that's one thing I'm really proud of.
1: And where do you see yourself in 5 years?
0: That's a great question.
1: Top of the mountain.
0: I think top of the mountain. Enjoying life and being a dad and just enjoying what I do. I think that's the biggest thing, enjoyment. Enjoy being a dad, enjoy being a good partner, husband by then, let's hope, and enjoy doing what I do, because like I said, this doesn't last forever. So try and make the most of every single moment I have doing this dream I'm living.
1: Awesome, bro.
0: And hopefully win a chip with a force. That would be nice.
1: Yeah.
0: Let's see it blue out there. We owe you guys.
1: All right, brother. Appreciate you coming on and sharing, man.
0: Thanks, the best.
1: Thanks, guys. Thanks for listening.
6: 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Now, we're all about community here. 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
14: And we're right into our cricket, particularly district cricket during the summer. We cover it extensively here on Sport FM. And a great supporter of this station over many years has been the Wanneroo District Cricket Club. Now, on the 28th of June this year, they officially turn 50, having been formed on the 28th of June, 1976. There is an upcoming function for the Wanneroo District Cricket Club. There's a book that's got an imminent release. Let's chat to a man who's helped put it all together. His name is Warren Beckwith from the Wanneroo District Cricket Club. He joins us here on Sports Breakfast. Morning, Warren.
18: Yeah, good morning, Jacob, and morning Wayne too.
14: Thanks very much for your time, Warren. And I've got the book in my hand right now. Wayne's had a flick through it this morning, and it's a great keepsake for anyone who's been involved in the club, however long they have been, to reflect on 50 years of history, half a century. There's some great reflections, some great stories. How long did it all take to come together, this book, which is about to be released?
18: Yeah, I was 4 years in the making. It was a conversation with Dave Minear, probably about June 2022, and then it was a case of getting out a big bit of butcher's paper and a timeline and making sure we could make it all work for this coming anniversary. So, yeah, 4 years in the making, this one.
19: And a hell of a lot of interviews recorded as well, I would have thought.
18: Yeah, no, that was all good fun. I got to catch up with a lot of people like yourself, Wayne, I hadn't seen for a long time. So that was a positive. That was good fun.
19: Well, one thing I know, Jacob was hanging on to it, but he was struggling because there's a fair whack in there. There's a fair bit of information that's good for exercise as well. But, yeah, some of the stories and the history, I think, is the thing that you've tried to really sort of expose here, the history of the club and its development.
18: Yeah, no, absolutely. I mean, it was, whilst mentioning that, I might say a big thank you to some of the pioneers of the club who you know quite well, people like Ken Oates and Alan Grano, Paul Lucas, Max Tetlaw, all those people. I've sort of dug into their memory banks a fair bit. Annette Lucas and Sandra Wheeler as well. So those people were around the time of the club getting started. So I had a lot of resources, which, you know, as a young club, you're fortunate. I'd say if a lot of the other clubs were chasing the history, you wouldn't have that live information. So we're very lucky that our pioneers are still with us and still very supportive of the club.
14: Warren, you've had some fantastic players come through the four walls there at Wanneroo, based out of Kingsway Reserve for a lot of your history, if not all of it. And I think of the Hussies in particular. Mitch Johnson spent time at the club, having come over from Queensland. Damien Martin. There's some fantastic players there, and they're all really celebrated in this book. But there's a fair few players to hang your hat on as a Wanneroo person.
18: Yeah, quite a lot. I mean, I think back to our premierships in the recent years, and we had quite a bunch of very good first grade players that were loyal to the club. No doubt a name that's well known amongst the cricketing community is someone like Joel Charles, who's been very loyal in terms of his coaching and playing, and he's been a significant person. In fact, the game's record holder in first grade. We've had a lot of players. I mean, I'll probably miss some out, but people like Rob Richards, Kyle Miller, Gary Atkinson, Chris Quelch, a lot of them have been in a recent first grade team. Jake Fawcett, another one, and there's no doubt more, so I apologise I've missed some names, but they're people that have been very loyal to the club and have been great first grade players, and I think that's what we built a lot of success on in the last decade, and hopefully we'll continue doing that in the years to come.
14: Warren Beckwith with us from the Wanneroo District Cricket Club. Their 50th anniversary being celebrated this year. They ticked over 50 years on the 28th of June, and a book commissioned by Warren and the club celebrating the history about to be released, and a function coming up on October 3rd that we'll talk about in a moment. There's a launch of the book, Warren, coming up shortly, so if people are keen to get their hand on it, and thank you for bringing me a copy personally over the weekend, how can people get their hands on the book?
18: Yeah, well, most of them have been ordered at this stage, so what I did was I got an order a mail out, if you like, and there are a few spare, not a lot, but I'm happy to do more of a reprint if people are keen. And so at the moment the launch is sorted for this coming Sunday 11 a.m. and people can check out the new club rooms, which are very close to finished. So yeah, Sunday at Kingsway Reserve, and if you're still keen, you can try your luck and I can give you one of the spare ones that I've got. There's only a handful, unfortunately, but as I said, we can do another run if there's more interest. But certainly those people that are ordered, come along Sunday, August 30th, and we'll get you a copy to you.
14: Forgive me and my ignorance, Warren. As far as long as I've followed district cricket, Kingsway's been where Wanneroo's been based. Has that always been the home ground, or has there been other venues used over the time?
18: Well, apart from times where we haven't had access to the wickets for various reasons, it's always been Kingsway Reserve. In the early years, the club was formed out of Warwick Greenwood, which is, you know, part of the story in the book. So prior to those years, yes, it was based separately as a Warwick club and a Greenwood club at their respective grounds. But forming the Wanneroo District Cricket Club, it's always been at Kingsway.
19: I
18: might correct that. There was a ladies' team in the early 70s and, mid-70s when they became Wanneroo Districts as well, and they were based out of Warwick, so they didn't come to Kingsway.
19: The relationship with the council, it's obviously been very good, you know, when you look back and you say that that's where you've been based all the time. The facilities that they built originally were fantastic, and now, of course, the new development, and I'm surprised to hear you say that it's nearly done. So it's been, you know, it's gone up very, very quickly. I mean, the relationship with the council, I mean, that's obviously been very, very strong.
18: Yeah, it has been for some time. I mean, I haven't

0: And the indoor centre that was there, that's just been there for many a year and got through some terrific young cricketers, that's going to be part of the main structure. Is that in the development? Is that close to being completed?
1: Yeah, no, the indoor centre, as you know, that the shed near the netball court there has been a fantastic facility. I mean, we were sort of pioneers in that area in terms of having an indoor centre there for people to use. But yeah, the plans are for a new indoor centre adjacent to the club rooms there on the main ground.
2: Yeah. Warren, what about your own involvement in the club? I mean, how far back does your involvement with the Wanneroo District Cricket Club go over the 50 years?
1: Yeah, I was actually a Midland Guildford local, and I came across my brother Malcolm. I was recruited to play first grade when the club was getting going under Rob Langer, and my first season was when Wayne started in 1985, and I was a player through probably 12, 13 years, and then did some assistant coaching, helped out in the lower grades, and had a bit of time on the committee, and sort of more recent years have just helped out with social functions or things like this sort of on a needs basis. So, yeah, I've been involved since 85 and had that connection now for just over 40 years, so it's been a long time.
2: Well, that helps with a book like this, because you've been such a big part of so much of the history. But that first year that Wayne was there must have been good, because Wayne can't remember the year. I think you said 87, then 89, Wayne. It was 85, so it must have been a good year if Wayne can't remember it.
1: It was certainly stuck in my mind, but I guess being a new club for me and being a young fellow, very impressionable seeing these famous people. It certainly stuck in my mind.
0: I remembered it. Don't worry about that. Yeah,
2: just not the year. Now, the 50th function coming up, a big night for the club. It's at Hillary's Yacht Club on October 3rd, Warren, and I'm sure a lot of people listening, there might be people listening with connections to the club who'd like to go. How can they get involved?
1: Yeah, we'd love people to come along. So October the 3rd, as you said, they can email the club, probably the best thing to do. And the email address is info@wanneroodcc.com.au. But certainly love to have people come along. I might mention too that we've got a little committee that's been doing a lot of work in that, and I will single out Serena Spadero, who's done a huge amount of work in terms of getting the ticketing organised and making sure that the liaison with the yacht club is such that we should have a great function. So yeah, October the 3rd, Jacob, we'd love to have people come along. Even if you haven't been involved with the club for a few years, there's going to be quite a few faces there from the 80s and even from the 70s and the early days, so you won't be a stranger, and we'd love to have you there.
2: Fantastic. And the book, as we mentioned, a launch coming up on Sunday, the 30th of August, 11 a.m. at Kingsway, and a great chance to check out the facilities as well. Peter Clough, another member of our Sport FM team. Warren's been a big part of Wanneroo and still giving back to the club, working with the women's program a lot over recent years as a bowling coach, so we should probably give Cloughy a shout-out.
1: Absolutely, and Cloppy was a good contributor to the book as well. He gave a few stories to me, some of them at the back end in the funny moments section. So, Cloppy was one of my captains when I was playing lower grades as well. He came back and after he finished his playing days at the first grade, and I think he had a couple of years in the country at Geraldton and came back. And so he's been extremely loyal to the club and highly thought of by people, everyone at Kingsway pretty much. And his service in terms of helping out younger players has been great, myself included.
2: Lastly, and this has come from Fred of Hilbert off the text, Warren Beckwith had a decent umpiring career in the amateurs too. Well, you're still umpiring, because when you dropped the book off to my house on Saturday, you're off to Millington Reserve in Scarborough to umpire on the weekend. So you're still giving back to the game.
1: Well, that's me enjoying the game thoroughly. I mean, I'm glad I can be involved. So it's great to have that sort of, fitness aspect. And for those of you that were thinking of umpiring is the best seat in the house. And it's just great to be involved with the game, Jacob. So enjoyed it.
2: Good man. And fantastic contribution to Wanneroo. This is a great piece of history that's been put into a book and will be celebrated at the anniversary and for many years, the half century for the Wanneroo District Cricket Club. Warren, thanks for your time this morning and best of luck with what's to come. An exciting season ahead.
1: Yeah, thanks very much, Jacob, and thank you, Wayne. And we're certainly looking forward to some great events for the club and appreciate Sport FM support.
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2: Chris Waterman's with us, dual premiership eagle. What's the pressure rating like for Andrew McQualter heading into next year?
4: It's pretty high. The nature of the game is to win, and he has been able to do that. 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I'm not sure anyone else would have been able to do too much more with the squad he was handed. I think you've got to give him that time. They just

0: haven't got the class, to be honest. 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
9: 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Regan Spear here with you to take you through some of the post-match thoughts of our WA teams and their opponents' head coaches from the round that was in the AFL.
10: The final round of the AFL home and away season is all done and dusted. The top 10 is set and the first wildcard round gets underway this weekend. But let's start here with one of our WA teams, the Fremantle Dockers, as they went down to a slick Carlton Blues side by 37 points on Saturday at Marvel Stadium. However, they have a home qualifying final locked in for Thursday night against the Hawks. Justin Longmuir, Fremantle Dockers head coach, spoke to the media following the loss to the Blues. Let's take a listen in.
11: How do you feel after a game like that, where you've rested a lot of blokes during, not coming, you've rested a lot during the game, and you've also played below your best?
12: I'm disappointed, because all year we've been trying to make sure that we treat every game with the respect it deserves, and thought we did that this week, and yeah, clearly got off to a good start, and maybe that fed it as well. And you get four goals up in 6 minutes, and maybe you just take your foot off the pedal a little bit. And then from that moment on, we couldn't control the game through the contest. We smashed pre-clearance at times, and well, over that period, but it got worse at times. And then in second quarter, we couldn't make the most of our opportunities and kick 0-6, and Vossi gets tackled in the goal square, and they go end-to-end. And so it was frustrating, because we weren't strong enough in the contest to be able to control the game. But I thought we got out of it pretty well in terms of what we wanted to do with minimising risk and game time. And and back in my mind, I understand that we've got four players that are in our best 23, if not better, to come back into the side. So not all is lost. And that was a message after the game. Disappointing. We need to be better in certain aspects of the game, clearly. We'll learn from it. But, we've put ourselves in a really good position. So, new season starts and we'll regroup and try and get back to our best.
11: How concerned are you about Frank Thomas?
12: That's concerning, yeah. We'll get it scanned. Clearly hurt his calf, and get it scanned and see what the damage is.
11: What about from a structural perspective? He's not available now. You're talking about whether you go with all the tools or you
12: obviously. Well, hands probably forced, right? Like, we'll, and they haven't really thought about selection in 2 weeks' time, but hands probably forced a little bit. Plenty of options. You know, Chappie's going to come back into the side. It wasn't ideal today because we wanted to look at Oscar forward in case that was an option going forward. But yeah, that was short lived. So that was disappointing. But yeah, I feel for Coxie. He's had an interrupted year and he's been battling to get back to his best fitness and form, and we saw evidence of that. But yeah, he's been stopped again, so it's disappointing for him.
11: And as someone who's been around for the whole people, really, like, how devastating is he to pin something on the edge of the finals?
12: Well, yeah, he's upset, but he's putting on a brave face and making sure he's giving good energy to the group, and yeah, we'll get it scanned and see where it sits.
3: Have you got any hope there? It sounds like, you know, if he's upset and stuff, it sounds like it might be a bad...
12: Oh, no, there's hope. So he just felt something go in his calf, and we'll get it scanned and work out what the damage is. And you know, chances are he probably misses the first final, but there's hope behind that.
3: Everyone else gets around scathed?
12: Looks like it, yep.
3: And the four guys that you mentioned before, they're all certain for that first week?
12: Yep.
7: Obviously, Cox going down doesn't help, but does it worry you at all conceding that many points, especially in such quick succession to the Melbourne game, or situation?
12: Yes and no. But we've got a few things we need to tidy up. Thought last couple of weeks our pre-clearance contested ball had taken a really good step forward, but yeah, we just got beaten in there today. Third quarter was diabolical, really, in terms of this, especially the first 20 minutes. They dominated us at stoppage and field position and scored heavily. But we're better than that, so yeah. Yeah, there's a lot of moving parts today in terms of the team we picked, who we left out, and then yeah, Coxie going down didn't help. So yeah, we'll learn from it. We'll put it behind us pretty quick, and yeah, we'll reflect on the season, and we should have really good belief.
11: Carlton seemed to not kick on down the line. Is that a bit of a surprise to you?
12: Not really. No, they've been possessing the ball a lot. Well over 400 possessions a game, and yeah, controlling the ball through possession. So we knew that they weren't going to do that. We just weren't aggressive enough with our defence. Thought aspects of that we got right throughout the game, but not consistently enough.
11: It's been a weird 6 or 7 weeks, really, with managing blokes and knowing where you're sitting on the ladder and being so far out in front of everybody else. And then you finish with obviously resting a lot of guys today. It's a bit of strange few weeks for everyone, just trying to come to terms with knowing that the future is so important for you, but you're trying to live in the present at the same time.
12: Yeah, well, it's been a real challenge because we've known for a while that top two's probably been sewn up, and largely been pretty, like, I've been proud of the players of how we've been able to stay in the moment. Noticed that during the week we've been really diligent to making sure that we're present with what we're trying to do at any one time, but you know, I think there is 5 or 10% where the edge does come off, and maybe today they saw Coxie go down, and that maybe takes a couple of percent off as well. And it doesn't take much in this game to just be a little bit off, and you know, start losing a few contests and fumbling a few balls, and all of a sudden, you know, you get what you get. But yeah, largely I've been really proud of the way the players have been able to stay in the moment.
9: Yeah, that was Fremantle Dockers head coach Justin Lemuel speaking there following a loss to the Blues at Marvel Stadium. And with that win for Carlton, they just keep on keeping on. One of the informed teams in the competition and the Demons now in their sights in the first wildcard final. Josh Fraser, Blues head coach, shared his thoughts post-match. Let's take a listen in.
3: Josh, you find yourself 4 goals down to start with, but then after that pretty dominant sort of performance, you must be fairly happy with that.
13: Yeah, I think that's been part of our growth, that we've been able to manage momentum against us at different times. We've worked hard on it, and the players deserve a lot of credit. But it just felt calm in those moments when they had a run on, and teams do. They're a great side. They're going to be there at the pointy end of it all. So you have to acknowledge that. But, yeah, I thought we were really calm, really measured, understood what we needed to do and got back to work. And the groups displayed a... high level of resilience over the last however long that that will hold us in good stead as we move forward.
3: I guess your belief and confidence would have been building for quite a while now, but to knock off the top side on the eve of the finals must give it another kick along.
13: Yeah, so we approached the week around us a little bit more, acknowledging how good they've been over the course of the season. And you know, it's always a challenge when you play a team that's been so consistent, have played together for a while, have a really strong system. So that posed a lot of different threats. I guess for us, again, it probably our main objective is to continue to build a brand that will take us forward, and that's what we've leant into. And it's been less about the occasion and less about the opponent and more about what it looks like for us, which I think is why those momentum shifts against have maybe felt like they haven't been as significant, because we've been able to maintain an identity around that. So it was a really strong performance overall. I thought we managed the momentum of the game quite well. At times we had to embrace imperfection, which we've done well. And I thought we had a really even spread of contributors across the ground.
14: That has to change now though, right? Like the opponent and the lead up. You're in a final.
13: Doesn't have to change. I think the context of where we've come from, and maybe the context of the club more broadly, that maybe in the past it's been outcome-based, maybe. I'm speculating a little bit because I haven't really lived it. But we've got a method right now that is working for us, and I think if we stray too far away from that, then you know, there's some danger attached to it as well. As we keep building this brand and this identity, I still believe that we've got to attach ourselves to a process more than an outcome. With that said, this appears to be a group that just wants to embrace everything that comes their way, which I'm really excited about. And today was another example of that, when you're playing a team as good as what Fremantle have been.
3: Been on such a great streak of late. Do you feel like you can carry that into the finals and actually do some pretty serious damage despite coming from ninth, which is, you know, unprecedented to come from that far back?
13: Well, the momentum, if you want to call it that, or the streak or whatever term you want to use, it's not built off emotion, it's built off method, and it's built off, again, a process around what it looks like for us Monday to Friday. Our players turn up Monday so eager to get better and find out how that looks, and our coaching group's doing an amazing job at facilitating that, whether it be stoppage, offence or defence. Our coaches are doing a great job at identifying parts of the game where we can keep growing. For me, that is the most pleasing thing. Absolutely enjoying winning games of football. Nothing's guaranteed in a week's time, other than we can control what Monday or Tuesday look like around how we turn up and get to work. So there's a lot of method attached to the results over the past 13 or 14 weeks.
3: The prospect of potentially playing Collingwood in a final, what does that do for you?
13: Nothing more if we were playing the Bulldogs or Melbourne. With the acknowledgement that they've been a great club for a long period of time, and I've experienced what it's like in that environment. I think our boys, again, on the theme of embracing everything, will welcome the challenge to play anyone.
3: Did you get through unscathed today?
13: We did, yeah. We got through unscathed. Late in the game, we had the luxury of sitting a few players for an extended period of time. Our boys are in reasonably good health.
3: Get a couple back next week, Hayward, Haynes, maybe?
13: Yeah, hopefully, yeah. So clearly some work in front of those guys before selection, but Haynes and Hayward are tracking the right way.
7: You spoke to the spread of contributors, which there was a fair few, but is there any in particular that you want to shout out? And Mark Pitney in his 100th game, I thought he was a strong contributor today as well.
13: Yeah, absolutely. He was outstanding, and he's been such a strong contributor for us over the course of the season. He's great competitor. Boys love playing with him. He's quite reliable and durable. He's great character around the group. So 100 games for Pitto is worth acknowledging. And we did that pre-game, and the boys were quite excited to be part of that milestone for him. Other parts of the game I love. So Taylor Byrne, as an example, not huge possessions, particularly in the first half, but he had some really important moments for us. Ollie Hollins comes into the team, has an amazing rundown tackle in the goal square. We're just getting moments where players are standing up, and the spread of contributors has been so pleasing in that regard. But it's not always through weight of possession, it's through actions and deeds, and that's that part of our identity is growing.
10: Carlton head coach Josh Fraser speaking there following their round 24 win over the Dockers. Let's head to Optus Stadium now, where the West Coast Eagles fell to their 11th straight loss, suffering a 62-point defeat against the Hawks. West Coast Eagles head coach Andrew McWalter reflected post-match. Let's take a listen in to see what he had to say.
15: Andrew, congratulations on tonight. How do you sum up the performance?
16: Tonight was pretty simple. We fundamentally didn't play a great game of footy. I think conditions, we didn't adjust to the conditions first half in particular. We came in at halftime, we had 30 more handballs than kicks. I think Hawthorn had double the amount of kicks than handballs. So it's a really simple formula. We just fumbled too much, didn't handle their pressure. And really, we probably got taught a football lesson in a lot of ways, to be honest, which thought we'd steeled ourselves for a bit of a better showing than that. It was a little bit disappointing. At times, we fought our way through the game and competed hard, and it was a slog. The conditions made it pretty difficult out there, but overall, not a great day.
15: You've spoken during the week about this not being the end of a season, but a continuum of football. How much will this weigh on the group for the next 6 months with 11 consecutive losses heading into the pre-season?
16: Yeah, more broadly, just the second half of the year, just probably not quite where we wanted it to be. I think, you know, just, you know, if you take a step back and you look at our year and you get to the bye and you think there's some good progress been made and there had been, and the results, we'd had a few results go our way, and then post-bye we just couldn't quite, we couldn't win, clearly, but we couldn't quite get enough of the game on our terms. So I think if you step back, we're in a better spot than we were 12 months ago. We've got some players on our list now that we're really excited about, and we've been able to get some great amount of footy and exposure into them this year in lots of different games and lots of different positions, which is going to hold us in good stead for the future. But it's clear we've got a lot of work to do. We haven't shied away from that once. We knew that was the case, and just spoke to the group then about that, you know, we get to make choices for the next 14 weeks. Before we begin pre-season again, how much we want to get better and improve, and that's me as a coach and our coaching group and our staff and our players.
15: How much confidence have you got that work will get done over the off-season?
16: Yeah, I've got an enormous amount of belief in this group that they're up for the fight and willing to do the work, and we're being driven by a young core of hard-working people, which is what this group did last off-season. They worked. They worked in incredibly hard. We had guys in, you know, 2 days' time from today last year training. So we've got to get that balance right to make sure they get a bit of a spell. But, you know, we're just not happy with where we are at, which is, you know, expected. But, these guys will work. I think we've become a pretty good running team this year. The next step is to get our fundamentals better, our system better. I think tonight, some of Hawthorn's finishing in front of goal was pretty high level, and ours wasn't quite at the same.
17: You know, as a general rule, that young players tend to tire as the year goes on. How much of a factor do you think that played for you guys, given you are the youngest in the league?
16: I'm not really going to lean into that space. I think we trained our guys hard this year as well. We were training to improve. So we adjusted our program so we could get two training sessions in every week, which, you know, it's hard when you travel every second week, but we thought it was important to get as much development and training in. So we pushed the barrow with that a fair bit. And I think our guys all had moments where throughout the season where fatigue crept in, but that's what happens. It's a marathon AFL football, and, you know, we played 24 weeks this year, but hopefully we can play more weeks soon.
17: To be on that 11-game losing streak, how much do you think that stings the players, and how much do you think that could potentially drive them over the off-season?
16: Yeah, it stings, but that is not what drives them. It's the bigger picture for us. Like, we're trying to build a team that wins premierships. So this period, it hurts for now, and not being able to give our fans the satisfaction of singing the song, it hurts. But we've got a bigger picture in mind, and we have to continue to, as I said, work really hard. We had 43,000 people turn up tonight. It's an incredible turnout again. We've got the most loyal fans in the game. The rain probably steered a few away or into the bars throughout the game, but yeah, just an amazing turnout for this time slot.
15: Did you see the tackle of Harley on John Hickam, and are you a little bit concerned he won't be available round one?
16: Yeah, well, I look at it, and Jai got up and kicked the goal from 50 and played the game out. So I know that part. I can't really speak to the rest of it. I guess that will be played out in the next few days, but it was pleasing that he was able to finish the game.
15: When it comes to fundamentals in the off-season, do you have a message to your players about working on that over the off-season, or is that for when they get back?
16: That's both. Yeah, it's both. It's harder to work in your off-season, but there's definitely... you can walk around all day with the footy if you want, and people do that. But I think it's also a little bit of, you know, the mindset around our fundamentals and willingness to spend time over the ball. You're going to get hit in this game. So getting used to that, getting comfortable in that, and we'll keep pushing our players to do it and keep finding more players to do it well.
9: Andrew McWalter, West Coast Eagles head coach, speaking there following their final match of the 2026 season. Let's get to the Hawks because their season is not quite done yet. Jack Gunston kicking 5 goals in his milestone 300th game as the team now returns to Perth to take on the Dockers in the first qualifying final in 2 weeks' time. Sam Mitchell, head coach of the Hawthorn Football Club, spoke to the media post-match. Let's take a listen in.
18: Congratulations, Sam, finishing top four. You're obviously proud of that achievement. Were you keeping an eye on the live ladder, though, to see if you'd finish there?
19: No, we knew we needed to play some better footy than we have been. I know it's a great storyline for the last game of the season and gave you guys something to follow, I'm sure. But, no, we were just trying to... I mean, it. You know, you're playing two good sides. You're either playing Sydney, who have been very good all season, obviously going through it at the moment, but played well today, or you're playing Freo, who've been the best side in it all year. So we weren't choosing one over the other. We were just pleased to get the job done today and play a bit better footy.
18: Give us an update on Nick Watson. Obviously, set out the last quarter. It looked like he might have cut his hand. Is he all good?
19: Yeah, he'll be fine. He'll be fine. We actually wanted to try Weds in the front half a little bit more. And I had a chat with Peter Burge, and I said, if anyone needed a spell, who would it be? And he said Wiz. So he wasn't too happy to be taken out of the game, but it was important that we've got to manage our important players. And he probably wrestled half the game tonight, so he was getting some pretty tight attention. He handled it really well, and pleased he was able to freshen up a little bit late.
18: What'd you make of that mark in the third quarter?
19: Play place for us.
18: Well, you said you wanted to come here and play better footy. Are you happy you did that? Well, what did you like about tonight?
19: Yeah, I thought we looked a little bit more in sync for the majority. I mean, it was far from perfect. Obviously, the conditions made it a bit more difficult as the game progressed as well. But I thought there were some parts of the game that we looked a bit more organised and a bit more disciplined in tonight. So overall, pleased now that we can lick our wounds, recover really well, get back to Melbourne tomorrow, have a couple of days off and get ready to come back in 12 days' time.
18: Some really, really good figures from Will Day tonight. After the last couple of weeks down a little bit on numbers-wise, but tonight back up there a bit.
19: Yeah, Daisy's... I mean, he's a very good player, and not too many play well every single week, and Daisy's certainly been pretty consistent for us and probably hasn't hit the absolute heights over the last couple, but he was good tonight. And I think the evenness of our team, you know, we had, you know, mid to high 300 possessions, but no one had over 24. So I think the evenness of the team was one of the things that came out of tonight, which I was pleased with.
20: Just back on that mark, in the dry, that would have been a pretty special mark. But to do it in the wet, it just makes it even better. Just from your perspective, what do you make of it, and just how special is it?
19: I thought you were going to ask him how I helped. I don't. He's the easiest player to coach in a sense, because no one taught him how to do that. Other than saying you can go for your bucks if you like, and he said I haven't taken one for a while, so I had to get up there. So I mean, you look at his aerial mark, but he also, there was a pick up in the first quarter, might have even been the first play of the game, where he picked it up right flat out, sort of half picked it up with one hand, and you think, you know, there are some players that are reasonably gifted, and he certainly fits in that category, but he does work so hard on his craft. When he was in the AIS and he was 16 and he came and trained with us for a week, he just spent the whole time in the forward 30 metres just kicking goals and doing freaky things. So he's been doing it for a long time, and we'll try and set up an environment around him that will enable him to keep doing it.
20: There's already people saying, yeah, that's the mark of the year. What do you reckon?
19: Oh, I hope so. I didn't even think of that. I haven't watched a replay or seen it. We move on pretty quickly from those things. You're sort of always looking at the next thing as a coach, but it'd be great if he won that.
20: Yeah. And we touched on earlier with his hand.
19: He's fine.
20: Was it a cut?
19: He's fine. He's not injured. We just managed him out of the game. He'll play against Freo. That's all you're worried about. He'll be there. Don't worry.
18: How much do you go to work now on Freo in the next 10 days? And how different are both you and the Dockers since that round 9 clash?
19: Oh, to be determined. I haven't had a look at them yet, so hard to know exactly how we're different. Certainly the coaches will start probably from tonight onwards, starting to think about Freo, starting to prepare for that. The players, it's important not to play the game before you get there. So we have a break now, and we'll come back in a few days and be preparing for the next game, but we won't spend the whole time looking at them. We need to refine our own game, do some learning, get some good training in, which will be great, and then come over here ready to play.
18: Do you train Wolfie time?
19: We prepare for every environment that we play in, and we're obviously going to be in a hostile environment filled with purple, so we'll be ready for that.
0: Do you feel well prepared having played them over here and obviously coming off a game here tonight?
19: Obviously, they've got a significant home ground advantage. They're a hard side to beat anywhere. They've been a great team for the whole season, and they deserve to have a home final. But a home final doesn't make a win, so it's our challenge to come here and get the job done. Having played here twice this season, does that help us? Well, it certainly doesn't hurt, I guess. So does it give us a significant advantage? Of course not. It's still their home ground, but we'll go into the game confident that our best will get it done.
9: Yeah, that was Sam Mitchell, Hawthorn head coach, speaking there following a 62-point win over the Eagles yesterday. 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
9: 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Let's continue with these Monday press conferences and get the latest from some of the AFL head coaches following the final round of the home and away season. On Saturday afternoon, it was the Western Bulldogs defeating the Melbourne Demons by 21 points at the MCG. Both teams featuring in this weekend's wildcard round. The Dogs taking on the Magpies on Friday night. Let's head to the winners' rooms first and hear from Luke Beveridge, Western Bulldogs head coach. He spoke to the media post-win against the Ds.
1: lot to play for tonight. You could have potentially gone into state next weekend, but you've now won the right to play here again next week. How did you feel about tonight?
2: Well, turning up, it was a better equation because we knew at least we were going to play. So that was good just to probably relieve the tension a fraction. But it was important that we didn't focus on the outcomes. I didn't even mention it, but you know, you knew everyone was monitoring the Carlton Fremantle game, and I'm pretty sure everyone knew that Carlton won. So, you know, nothing you can do about that. And I just thought, you know, the application and the follow through, and even the calmness with what was going on the ground was first rate. So it's a real, you know, every win measures up, doesn't it? You know, but it is. It's a pretty impressive win by the boys. We're all pretty chuffed, you know, with how well they did. So it was quite outstanding.
4: Do you feel like you found something the last week? Do you feel like you got that edge
2: a little bit? Well, I feel like our defensive side of our game's been intact for a fair while. You know, we've been making it difficult for teams to score. You know, Melbourne, who moved the ball quite fluently, didn't score anything from their back end, you know, which is pretty significant defensive performance. And there was too much activity in their front end, the in-out-in stuff, particularly in that second quarter. And we held up okay, and then we were getting bang for buck going inside. We just couldn't create enough opportunities. But we definitely, when you compare last week against Carlton to this one, there were similar opportunities in overlap in front of centre where last week we probably kicked it away, where this week we used each other better. We created close to goal set shots, and that's really important. Obviously, we scored a bit more heavily than usual. So there's growth there. The complexion of the team has changed quite significantly. Obviously, we're down on, you know, key forwards. The ruck situation's, you know, malleable. You know, the Lobby and Guardy fought the good fight, but Max is just such an Adonis. And I thought, you know, around the footy, we managed to do enough through our midfield to keep the game stable. But I, you know, it's not a quintessential forward line, but the growth in the younger fellas, Doles and Lukey Kennedy, Hinesy on the wing, you know, Sam Davidson, and now, you know, Flees, you know, Cody and Westy came to life, and Artie Jones. So it's a different forward line. Norts, losing Norts was a concern. We think he'll be okay, but the risk of looking after him as far as getting him back out there and, you know, maybe giving him a painkiller or two, his ankle had already started to swell. So we made the choice to ice him up for next week. And when you're playing late in a different mode and you've got no height in front of the ball, you do have to be a little bit inventive, and I thought the players worked through Melbourne's pressure, which I thought was pretty good all afternoon. I thought we worked through their pressure pretty well, and that's a really important thing coming up to, you know, this week. Who was that? Sorry, I missed that. Sorry, Norts. Well, it's a lateral ligament injury, which can settle down really quickly. So if that's just, you know, a bunch of strained ligaments, he ices and he settles and he doesn't train much, and hopefully he'll be okay. But can't tell you emphatically whether he'll come up.
4: Some really important players back into the team this week: Patrick, Bailey Dale. They are really important today in terms of to move the ball the way you did.
2: Yeah, and we had to look after Butters in particular. You know, he's had a fair break, and he had that lower leg syndesmosis injury, which so means he was off legs for the fair part of his rehab, and he was either end. You know, we needed to use him as a shorter swing man, and he did a really good job for us. And Bailey was important. Obviously, Marcus coming back after a week off was influential at different times, and don't leave out Guardy. You know, he fought hard. He obviously kicked a pretty clutch goal for us in that last quarter, which is fantastic. Really happy for him.
1: Well, there's one more pleasing aspect to the way that, you know, they came hard, you're at the end, but you really maintain your composure to settle and kick those last two goals to seal the deal.
2: Yeah, I think so. I mean, you saw the way they came out of centre bounce through Gorn's hits and Cosby Pickett's clean, I suppose, clearances, and it's hard for a back line to combat, isn't it? And so it was important we got it going our way out of the centre late, which we did through Lobby going back in there and Richo, and I think Matty Kennedy or Marcus got a couple of clearances. So that was important. But, yeah, I think with the young guys and being able to just find that that mark and allow us to have set shots was an important time just to take a breath and compose our minds a little bit. And yeah, that's obviously telling.
9: Yeah, that was Luke Beveridge, Western Bulldogs head coach, following their round 24 win over the D's. Melbourne will now look ahead to take on the in-form Carlton Blues on Saturday. Demons head coach Stephen King shared his thoughts on the loss post-match against the Dogs. Let's take a listen in.
3: Stephen, how disappointing was that, considering what's at stake or could still be at stake?
5: Oh, it's disappointing. Clearly, we wanted to come here today and build our brand and play four quarters and win a game of footy. So we steered ourselves to do that. Unfortunately, we weren't at our best. So, yeah, we lick our wounds, but we look forward to what's ahead, really. We're playing finals. Yeah, we're a 15-win team that's won six of our last eight. Today didn't go to plan, but they're a bloody good team. And I think every time we've sort of, you know, dropped a game this year, we've responded really well. We've learnt and we've bounced out of it, and that's what we plan to do in a week's time.
3: So much on the line, I guess, with week off on the line as well. Can you sort of wrap your head around how it sort of went the way it did today?
5: Oh, I think they're playing finals too, so it's not like a... They're a good team. They've got some star players that were played accordingly. So I think today it was... I didn't come here today saying this is going to be a hard-fought game. This was a game on the line. Expectation. You find a bit more out about everyone, your players, yourself, me, how I handled the week leading up. So it's all part of the journey and a really good learning experience. So as we sit here today, one season finishes and a new one starts. 15 wins, you know, our goal at the start of the year is to play finals, and that's what we're going to do. So really proud of our group and really looking forward to the opportunity that lays ahead for us.
6: The first 2.5 quarters especially just didn't seem like you guys for the past 3 or 4 months. Like, what do you put that down to?
5: Yeah, look, they play a unique brand, numbers up around the footy. But for me, yeah, we didn't really play. The most disappointing thing, I think, you never... tip your cap to the opposition. I think they're a good team. They play well. They're good players are up and about. Very well coached. But for me, it was just a couple of things that we've built our game off. You know, just we couldn't really get the ball out of our back half with the fluency that we would have liked and that we've done all year. So, you know, we played in a certain method last week at Adelaide Oval, which worked. And, I mean, we tried to train a different way knowing we're back on the G and it just didn't go. But in saying that, I think, you know, it's just still... Well, we kicked 9 goals, 10 from stoppage. There were still parts of our game that we, I think, really improved from last week. So, I mean, we're still evolving to this team that we want to become, where we each phase of the game looks really sound. So, did we pass tonight? No, but, yeah, I think we're in a good spot. We'll get a spike out of, you know, some things that came at hand tonight.
3: Do you feel like you missed Ben Reed, particularly in that second quarter, where you sort of dominated territory?
5: Oh, look, I mean, we've had a mantra of next man up all year, and that's been the case. And Tommy McDonald came in and competed strongly, kicked two, played his role. You know, Jeffo had moments as well, and obviously Pets, I thought, was enormous. So I think for me, we didn't give them enough look with fluency from behind the ball in the manner that we normally do. So, yeah, that was a game that challenged us in different ways. And, I mean, yeah... Every team would have a couple of players out that they'd love to have out there, but that's the game, that's where we're at. So, yeah, next man up.
3: It seemed like your stoppage work and your pressure was pretty good for most of the afternoon. Did it come... Was a major factor probably the difference between the fluency of the four lines? Like, the Bulldogs most of the night seemed a bit open and spacious, whereas you guys looked a bit more congested and cluttered.
5: Yeah, they put numbers back. I don't think we helped ourselves with our contest behind the ball at times, air and ground. So that sort of fueled into it a bit, but... I think for me, for the majority of the year, we've been a team that works really hard both ways. That's given us opportunity to win ground ball and contests ahead and behind the ball, and that was just off. I didn't feel like we looked as sharp as what we normally have all year for some reason, so that's okay, that happens. What I love about the group is even at stage we thought, oh, this game's starting to get out of our grips, we actually came again and we keep fighting and keep going. So, we had some momentum there late, hit the post a couple of times where, on your day they go through and who knows what can happen. So, yeah, I think there's some real obvious things for us that we know when we're at our best and when the game looks like the way we want, we're at a certain level that just wasn't there tonight.
4: In terms of some of those things you really want to work on, was a little bit of transition, but also the amount of pressure that they put on you throughout at certain times in the game where you did turn over the ball?
5: Yeah, there was lots of numbers around the ball for the majority of the night. I just felt like sometimes teams defend you really well, other times you sort of defend yourself and you don't challenge the opposition playing the way that you sort of, not that you train and want to play. I think it's just, and maybe it was just the occasion with what was on the line with some young players. I thought we defended and delayed ourselves a lot with the ball tonight, so it sort of didn't really help our forwards.
9: Yeah, that was head coach of the Melbourne Demons, Stephen King, speaking on Saturday following a 21-point loss to the Western Bulldogs. Let's head to the SCG now, where the Sydney Swans triumphed a difficult week for the club, a 53-point win over North Melbourne on Sunday morning. In an emotional day, Dean Cox, Sydney Swans head coach, reflected on the game and the week post-match. Let's take a listen in.
7: We saw a lot of emotion in that room. After the game, there was a lot of emotion on the sidelines. Yep. After the win, how are you feeling right now?
8: Probably mixed emotions. I think the ability to be able to turn our attention the last day or two to our football program and trying to prepare our players the best way we possibly can with the start of the week that we had to work our way through was probably the most pleasing thing I found out of the day, is the way that they responded, the energy they had, and to play the brand of footy we were after was great. And and then still reflecting on what happened at the start of the week.
7: Callum Miller spoke to us a bit in the rooms about just the sense of unknown going into today. Didn't know what the fans would do. Didn't know how the team would show up. How were you kind of feeling in terms of what you were expecting today?
8: I was exactly the same. I was really nervous at the start of the game about how they would show up. One thing we wanted to do is to show up as well as we possibly could for our football club, and we'll continue to do that. And, I think from our VFL yesterday to our AFLW program to our men's program, the week that we've endured at the start of the week to rally and stand together was the most pleasing thing.
10: How did you manage the group's mindset coming to this game? I can imagine you were pretty nervous.
8: Yeah, we just spoke about that. We spoke about all week about how we're feeling, what we're facing from there, also how to help each other. What does each individual need? The emotions that each individual was going through were different. So we need to talk our way through that. We need to manage that as well as we possibly could. And, to everyone's credit in the building, they did that certainly in the back part of the week.
11: Were you worried that people weren't going to turn up then? And if you were you pleased with what you ended up seeing?
8: Yeah, I think at one stage we weren't sure. I think it was, to get over 30,000 and to get over 16,000 for the W game was great. And, we understand the emotions people are having in the community at the minute, and we're no different to that. So to see some of the support that was shown was great to see.
4: Has a group ever been more united, Dean? Like what we saw in the rooms, where every single member of staff was acknowledged by every single player. I don't think I've ever seen that in football, apart from a premiership win. So is this group the most united you've ever seen?
8: It's always been pretty united. I think one thing that a strength of, the culture that the club's had for a long period of time is about supporting each other and doing whatever you can for someone else. I think the staff and all players, the way that we had it was just, it was good to show everyone that we're here to help each other and support each other in any way, shape or form. And whenever something was needed, we would do that. And, as much as you know, we understand everything that's still happening with an investigation. You know, the way the players showed up and the staff throughout the week has been something the, you know, the club should be proud of.
11: Something that were some people who came to the women's game and didn't stay for the men's game. Some of them trying to make a point about it or whatever that was. Do you have anything to say to that category of Swans fan who decided not to stick around in the game?
8: No, not at all. And like I said at the start of the start of the week to our players and also to, you know, to the media is everyone's emotions are different, and the way, you know, they want to support and show up, and we understood that. So for mine, I said yes. I'm sorry for putting everyone through this, and you know we'll do whatever we can to get their trust back.
7: Can you talk about some of the young guys that came to this team today? I mean, Caden Cleary comes in, kicks the first goal, Tom Hanley, enormous displays of pressure, smothers, things like that, and gets Sheldrick back in the middle, doesn't miss a step. Like, yes, there's been a lot of turmoil with guys going out of the team this week, but for those guys to come in a minute, it's a pretty moment you must be proud of.
8: Yeah, I said to the players at the start of the year, it's not going to take a certain individual or a group of players that are going to try and get us as far as we want to get to. It's going to be the collective. It's going to be our squad that's going to do it. And that's just the opportunity now that some of these young players have. And the thing I loved about it most is they come in and played just the way we expected them to. They played their role, they executed it really well, and it was all about the pressure and contest for some of those players. And, yeah, I think that's all you can ask for as a coach is you know exactly what you're going to get with some of them. And, you know, in 2 weeks' time, we're going to need to step it up again.
9: Yeah, that was Sydney Swans head coach Dean Cox speaking there post-win over North Melbourne on Sunday. And with that, it ended a disappointing year for North Melbourne, falling to 14th on the table, just recording the 9 wins. Alistair Clarkson, he spoke to the media following the final match of the home and away season. Let's take a listen in.
7: Alistair, obviously there was a lot of emotion in the ground today. How did you guys kind of see that game unfold?
12: Oh, we were so disappointed with our performance. We played like a side that was just looking forward to having 3 or 4 months off. And we were really hoping that we'd try to finish the season on a really good note. Our form over the last 4 or 5 weeks without necessarily winning games of footy has been really, really strong. And we just let ourselves down in that space today. And I thought they were more desperate than what we were. And that was evident right from the first contest of the game. Really, their endeavour to hunt the footy on the inside and then spread on the outside was first class, and that's why they're second on the ladder. Irrespective of the players that were missing today, guys that come in, experienced guys who know how to play their roles for the side, and some of the reason for them being second on the ladder is because of their talent, but some of the reason why they're second on the ladder is because of their system, and they showed that today, and full credit to them. They showed us a clean set of heels for most of the day.
7: Did you sense at all during the week that there might be a drop-off like this from your guys, or were you really...
12: No, we're confident we're able to put in a good performance because our form against some really, really good sides over the last month has been first class. So, that's why we're disappointed, because there was no indication either with the way that we trained or our preparation leading into the game and... our strategy and how we go about it that was going to suggest that we weren't going to be really competitive in this game. But as I said, you know, their desire to compete in the contest and then spread beyond that made it look like at different stages they had an extra couple of players on the ground. Such was their intent to get from one contest to the next, which is full credit to them.
13: Is that just an experience thing?
12: No, I think it's just a desire thing. I think they... had a hell of a lot to play for. Their backs were against the wall as a side. They've been a club under duress, and for a long, long period of time, they've been outstanding in that space, and they were today. And so, all we can put it down to is that they were a lot harder and had a greater desire than what we did. And it just genuinely looked like they had something to play for in their season, because their season's still alive, and that we didn't. And we rallied and at different stages, but we just couldn't get the game played on our terms hardly at any stage in the game. You know, Grundy was just absolutely outstanding in the ruck. You know, we've got to give coaching votes. I asked in the rooms after the game, can you give him 5, 4, 3, 2, and 1? He was that dominant in that phase of the game, and gave them first supply clearance, gave them territory, and that territory meant we just get smacked at inside 50s, and the dam wall's going to break when you got to concede 70 inside 50s for a game.
11: Does that sour the way you look back on this season a little bit now?
12: Sorry?
11: Does that sour a little bit?
12: No, not really. Well, it's a disappointing way to end, but how often do you see it in games where there's really nothing to play for, and the last game of the year just becomes... Well, I've watched a couple of games this year and it looks like the NBA All-Stars, just no defence. And that was sort of, you know, that sometimes there's not much that hangs on the game. It's just like, yeah, you know, you got to be at your very, very best, and you're playing top level elite sport, and you only need to be off ever so slightly, you just get shown up so badly. So, they clearly demonstrated that their season was still alive and had something to play for today.
0: What do you take out of major positives to come out of this year, just reflecting on the year as a whole?
12: Yeah, we've won 4 more games than we did last year, so that's a positive, and we've been a hell of a lot more competitive. You know, today's game was disappointing. You know, a shocker, just out of the bye against Fremantle. We had a bad quarter against Geelong down at Cadinia Park, and a bad second quarter against Adelaide at Adelaide Oval. But outside of that, we've been super competitive and a lot more difficult to play against. So, you know, haven't got the time to go into all the different areas that we feel like we've got better. But we were just hoping that we'd be able to finish the season on a good note. Maybe have our 10th win and go into the off season having played, you know, 4 really, really good sides in the last 4 weeks of the season to try and get a couple of wins against those top sides. But as I said, you know, Sydney were just far too polished, far too hard, far too disciplined. All the things that you'd like your side to be known for, that was Sydney today.
9: Yeah, that was North Melbourne head coach Alistair Clarkson speaking there after wrapping up their 2026 season with a 53-point loss against the Swans. 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
9: Brad Dodds with us, the footy boss at the Demons. Morning, Brad.
17: Morning, guys. Thanks for having me.
9: Always a pleasure. Now, this is the exciting time of year. You've made finals for a second straight year and you've given yourself the double chance. Was it a nervous coach's box in those last few minutes on Saturday?
17: Yeah, it was, I guess. Obviously West Perth were coming pretty hard and felt like we defended, pretty much exclusively for the last sort of 10 minutes. But to the boys' credit and the backs and the team in general, you know, we were able to hold on and take the 4 points, which was the main thing.
18: It's been an amazing year, hasn't it? You know, with the tightness of the comp. So every week's been like a final over the last few weeks to try and get that right position in the thing. So how have you seen the season overall in the way of consistency and just the improvement that's been made?
17: Yeah, it has been a very, very tight season. I think East Perth's probably the only team we haven't beaten. And most of the games we've played, there's been periods where the other team's been on top. So I guess early on we were inconsistent, or we were consistent in that we'd win one and lose one. And sort of over the back end of the season, we've been able to find some more consistent performance and the results have come. But You know, the last month, we've had a lot of tight games. I think we've gone 2-2. And, you know, hopefully that'll hold us in good stead. I think that's been the real improvement, is the ability when teams are coming at us late or in last quarters that we've been able to halt the momentum and turn the game and get it back on our terms.
18: Is that belief that's been developed by the players, you know, that they now, whatever position they're in?
17: Yeah, it's belief, because, you know, you get your belief from, you know, performance. So the ability to be able to do that and experience, and, you know, we've brought in some experienced players that, you know, under those situations have been able to

0: go to their home ground and perform well there. So I guess when you've got a young team and you're trying to build and create, you know, a program that consistently plays in finals, you know, you need to tick these boxes as you go along. And, you know, beating those two upper teams was a really important step forward.
1: You're missing a couple of keys for this game, and I noted that Blake Flensog played reserves. Is Blake giving himself a chance to play? I mean, he's only featured a couple of times this year. He's had all sorts of soft tissue injuries. Is he a legitimate chance to play in this final series for Perth?
0: Yeah, absolutely. He's, you know, we've been really careful with his rehabilitation and the steps that we take to get him back, you know, playing good league footy. And he took a small step on the weekend and got through with flying colours. So he'll train again fully this week and be available for selection as well. So, you know, he's a really important player. He's a, you know, probably one of the premier key forwards in the comp. He can play in the ruck. He can go down back as well. So we're giving him every chance to be able to get out there and have an impact at this stage of the season.
2: Availability of your squad is so important at this time of the year. I noticed a couple were, you know, taken out of the selected side in Parfitt and Johnson. Was that just management, or is there a lot, well, more of a worry?
0: No, they more of a management thing. It's always, a bit risky when they cop a couple of knocks and are a little bit sore. So we expect them to train fully this week and be available. And the health of your list is really important, I think. Fingers crossed, we probably only have Indy Kirk that won't be available for selection this week. So, you know, the program and the medical staff have really done a great job in having most of the team available this time of year.
2: That's been a bit of a turnaround for what we saw two or three years ago, wasn't it? Because I think every time people were sort of questioning, you know, the injury things that were occurring there. So, you know, you must be very pleased as the footy manager and that to see the improvement in that area and the replacements that have been put in there.
0: Yeah, it was one of the big things that Mark Stone identified as an area that we needed to really improve, you know, when we started. And we all overhauled, you know, the whole medical and S&C program, and, you know, it's really starting to pay dividends this year. I think, you know, you've seen a lot of teams with injuries, and you could even link that, you know, the teams near the bottom of the ladder, you can almost link that to their availability as well. So fingers crossed that we can, you know, keep the group healthy over the next month. And, yeah, it's a credit to those guys and the program that's been put in place.
1: Brad, you won without a goal from Aaron Clark. Unfortunately, it meant he didn't win the Bernie Naylor medal, but there's another medal he's probably more keen on winning in a few weeks' time. But you managed to kick a score without him hitting the scoreboard in a meaningful way. Glass McCasker kicked three, Jack Bodle a couple, and Josh Edwards, your ruckman, went forward and kicked a couple as well. So that must be positive that you managed to win without any goals from Aaron Clark, and I don't think Lockie Patton kicked one either.
0: Yeah, I think we've got a sort of number of avenues up forward that can, on their day, kick, you know, four or five goals. And, you know, I thought Josh Rotham played really well on Aaron. You know, he competed really well and created a contest. You know, he had a few shots at goal early, and maybe the nerves got a hold of him a little bit because he missed a few that he'd usually nail. So it's unlucky for him that, you know, he couldn't get over the line. But at the end of the day, the win was the most important thing, and it was great to see, you know, Jesse and Jack Bodle come in and hit the scoreboard like they did.
1: Probably it wasn't a surprise that West Perth were up for the occasion with a couple of their champions retiring and someone you know well, Paul Sanzoni, finishing up as senior coach. So it wasn't ever going to be easy, despite the Falcons' lowly ranked position on the ladder. It was a hotly contested game all the way through, wasn't it? You'd just be happy to get out of there with the win.
0: Yeah, in the end, we sort of created enough opportunities to probably put a bit of a gap between the two sides, but through poor conversion and even the ability just to take the right option going inside 50 meant that we left a bit of score on the oval. And to West Perth's credit, they hung in there and, you know, really charged over the hill and put some pressure on us and, you know, created opportunities to win the game. But, you know, to our credit, we were able to hold on. And you're right, the most important thing was the 4 points. And we banked those, and that meant we finished third on the ladder, which gives us a double chance.
1: It was a bit of spite in the final last year when you met. That was the first semi-final at Claremont, the game at Claremont.

0: season was spiteful as well. Do you like Claremont, Brad? Are they a club that Perth, do you get on? Or is there a bit of feeling when these teams meet each other?
1: I think when you get two good teams going head-to-head, there's always a little competition and a little bit of edge to the game. So, you know, they've been a very good team for a long time. And, you know, we're trying to become a team that consistently plays finals like they have. So it's a good rivalry, a healthy rivalry, you know, a lot of respect. And hopefully, yeah, another good opportunity for us to take a step forward this weekend.
2: Looking at the Rezzies, they finished in third. You must be pretty happy with that because, you know, the two sides going into finals, it'll help keep the edge in the competition, I would imagine, within the group.
1: Yeah, it's really exciting for them. It's like most of the reserve squads, it's a really young team. And, you know, they didn't have a great start of the year. I think they lost their first three or four. But, you know, the back end, they've played some really great footy. And you're right, that competitive competition for spots is really important and healthy in terms of creating a competitive environment.
0: Well, Brad, we wish you well. It's a massive contest with the lure or the carrot of facing Peel Thunder in the second semi if you're successful on Saturday. Good luck, and hopefully Demons fans flock to Revo Fitness Stadium with the Rezzies playing as well. Go well.
1: Thanks, guys.
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0: Today's guest voice on Life of a Sports Broadcaster is synonymous with the sport of rugby league in Australia. Beginning his career in the mid-1960s in radio, he made the move into television the following decade with the Ten Network, before joining Nine in the late 1980s, where he remains to this day. Dubbed the voice of rugby league, he has broadcast every State of Origin match for the network since 1992, having called an astonishing 93 State of Origin games in total. He's also called three Melbourne Cups and been a huge part of Nine's swimming coverage for more than two decades. In 2019, he was inducted into the National Rugby League Hall of Fame for his services to the sport. His name is Ray Warren, but most of you know him simply as Raps. Ray, welcome to Life of a Sports Broadcaster.
7: Thank you, Jacob. It's nice to be talking to you.
0: It's great to have your voice on Perth Airwaves and very much looking forward to the return of rugby league. It's very, very close now and you'll be a key part of the coverage as always. Ray, it's been an incredible career to this point that you've had in sports broadcasting, but can you take us back to the very beginning and tell us how the love of sport began in your childhood?
7: Well, it was quite unbelievable, really, when I think back on it. I was the son of a fettler. I am the son of a fettler, I should say, and a mother who used to clean the bank and do some work at the hotel as a cleaner. I come from this small country town called Junee, and Mum and Dad both enjoyed having a little gamble on the horses, and I became, if you like, a captive in my own kitchen, because that was the hub of our existence. The hub was the kitchen. It was basically the dining room and the lounge room, and they would have a bet every Saturday. That was the only time that our radio station brought the races to us on relay. And I became fascinated by this man calling the races, to tell you the truth. And I, to go fast forward, I started rolling marbles down a slope and calling them as racehorses. And I did that for about a decade. I started doing it when I was about 7 or 8, and I was still doing it when I was 17. So that was the first time I don't think I was dreaming of being an Australian cricketer or playing for the Kangaroos or anything like that. I was just adamant as a kid. I wanted to be like this man I was listening to, a fellow called Ken Howard, possibly the greatest race caller of all time.
0: a synonymous voice with racing in your part of the world. Did you play any sport in your youth, Ray? Was rugby league a part of your childhood playing the game?
7: Oh, yeah. I wouldn't even say I competed, but I tried in just about every sport you can mention, including rugby league. I wasn't very big, though. I was quite small. Tennis, I played a lot of tennis. That was my best sport. Australian rules, I played that as well, and swimming and, yeah, cricket, everything that you could imagine. But I never dreamt of being Don Bradman, and I didn't dream of being Andrew Johns or anything like that. All I wanted to do was be the bloke that actually got to call the events.
0: So, Ray, sports broadcasting was your passion, but it wasn't your initial career path. You became a member of the police force. Out of that, how did the sports broadcasting opportunity come about?
7: Well, I've got to say to you that you don't become a sports broadcaster for a radio station or a television station when you're 7 or 8 years of age. So I left school when I was 14 and a half, and I went on the railway because my hometown, Junee, if you didn't work on the railway, you didn't have a job. I didn't like what I was doing, to tell you the truth. And the brother immediately above me, Brother Bob, he went in the police force, so I thought, well, I'll go in the police force. And I was in the police force at the time. I was 23, I'd hawked my work on tape around just about every radio station in Sydney. I was in the police force when I was 23, and I got a telegram, of all things. You'd be too young to remember a telegram. The question was, do you still want to be a sports commentator? And the answer was yes, of course. And I left the police force hurriedly and scampered across to another New South Wales town called Young. I started calling football for them, which branched me into calling races and calling the trots and calling the dogs and all the rest of it, yeah.
0: So 2LF, that was the radio station in Young.
7: That's
0: Young,
7: right,
0: is
7: yeah.
0: Young is the hometown of Nathan Lyon. That's the town where the Australian off-spinner was born and raised. So that's probably where the town name comes to most relevance to our audience. Those early experiences, had you called any sport, live sport, to that point? Did you have to tell some fibs to the director, to your employer, about how much broadcasting you'd actually done?
7: No, as a matter of fact, you found me out there. I didn't know, actually, if I could call football. I didn't know whether I could call football or not, because all I'd ever done was simulate a broadcast, watching it on television. And keep in mind, television for the major part of my life was unaffordable for my parents, and it was in black and white. And I used to actually stand outside a store that sold televisions, and they'd leave them on in the shop window, and I'd stand there and pretend I was calling football or whatever I thought I was pretending to do. But everything I had done was simulated. So actually, when I sat down and looked out at the two teams as they filed out, I didn't know whether I was going to make it or not.
0: Ray, your first rugby league match was actually on this day in 1966. Can you remember the nerves heading in? Can you remember that match?
7: Yeah, I can. I'll tell you where it was. It was a little town called Bar Medman, which is out in the crop-growing part of New South Wales, very flat, very dry. And a friend of mine had come with me, and we got to Bar Medman nice and early. And the first thing I said to him, I said, could you go and get me some water in a milkshake container? And he brought it back out, and I poured in some powdered Mylanta, which was supposed to settle the stomach down. And I drank this milkshake full of Mylanta just to settle me down, because I was dry retching. I couldn't stop, to tell you the truth. I was that nervous. I was shaking like a leaf, to tell you the absolute truth.
0: So, Ray, those initial nerves, understandably so, in making your broadcasting debut, calling rugby league and that game between Bar Medman and West Wyalong. And then over the next couple of years, you covered local rugby league, you covered the racing there as well. And after a few years of doing that in Young, you were given the opportunity as a junior race caller and rugby league caller for Sydney Station 2GB. It was your first big break in the industry. How did you feel walking into the offices of 2GB as an employee for the first time?
7: Oh, the best part about that was the fact that part of the job was to prepare me for later in life, and the man that was the chief caller, the chief racing caller, was Ken Howard. And John Tapp had been appointed as his understudy, and I was basically the jack-of-all-trades, understudy to both of them, and understudy football commentator at the same time. understudy presenter of Saturday racing. That was my job, and I was also on probation for 3 months. So the pressure was on. I'll never forget the first time they said to me, "You're calling the next race." We were at Kembla Grange. I thought, oh, my God, here we go, you know. And then the big break that you talk about at 2GB, the football caller got sick, and they shunted me across from Randwick to the Sydney Cricket Ground to call the football. That was where life started to change for me dramatically.
0: Ray Warren is our guest on Life of a Sports Broadcaster, looking back at the early years in the industry and eventually his big break, which we're focusing on now at 2GB. Ray, no doubt you're looking at inspirations, and Ken Howard's name has come up a few times. He must have been a great influence on the way that you broadcast racing. But who were some of the other voices and personalities of those early years that influenced your broadcasting style?
7: Again, I repeat, I come from a little town halfway between Sydney and Melbourne, and there were no race tracks, and there was very little football played at a place where you could sit down and practice and talk to the commentator and ask him how you do this and how you do that. But the local commentator at Young was a fellow called John O'Reilly, and he progressed to the top of the tree in ABC radio and television. And he probably was the man that I was following and trying, I wouldn't say trying to copy, but I knew that if I ever was as good as him, I would have made it. And of course, I finished up on the sidelines calling football here in Sydney. I did my first match in probably 1971. And Frank Hyde would have been sitting alongside me at his card table. We used to sit at a card table on the sideline. John O'Reilly was doing the ABC. Frank Hyde was doing 2SM, Tiger Black was doing 2KY, and I was calling for 2GB. So I was sitting alongside people that I'd looked up to all my life, but particularly John O'Reilly.
0: Ray, a lot of sports broadcasters say it takes them a few years to feel completely comfortable in their own skin and able to overcome those nerves and everything that's associated with being a sports broadcaster. How long did it take you, if you reflect now, to actually feel completely comfortable in your own skin as a broadcaster?
7: I don't think I've ever been super confident. I've always been rather negative about things that I've done. I don't exude a lot of confidence. So therefore, I guess what I'm saying is I still get nervous. I still get very nervous. Right now, to tell you the truth, I'm saying to Channel 9, I don't want to call the football off the tube from over at the channel. I want to be at the ground so that I keep in order all the things that I've done and made me successful for five decades. I don't want to change anything. And so at the moment, I'm saying to them, please don't expect me to do it off the tube from the channel, because I don't want to. So I think that probably explains to you I'm still quite nervy about just about everything that I've ever attempted to do. When I get into the broadcast, I mightn't sound like I'm nervous at all. I've called Melbourne Cups, and that was nerve-wracking because I wasn't calling many races at all in readiness for the Melbourne Cup. But swimming, I knew nothing about swimming, and I pardon the pun, but I took to it like a duck to water, really.
0: You certainly did. It was, and we'll get to that shortly, your swimming commentary, because it goes down in Australian sporting folklore. That's fascinating, Ray, that after all of these years, the nerves are still there. Do nerves play a part in the excitement? Does it add to your ability as a broadcaster to overcome those nerves and sort of ride those nerves? Are nerves good for a broadcaster?
7: Yeah, I think they are. I think they are, Jacob. There's a few things that I believe I hear race commentators say you can't bet and broadcast. Well, to me, that's a load of bovril, to tell you the truth. Bill Collins was a big punter, probably the best ever. He was a big punter. Ken Howard, he was a punter. Of course you can bet and broadcast, but obviously you've got to stay on the leader or keep an eye on the favourite and all that sort of thing. But at the end of the day, some of the best callers ever, they used to bet and broadcast. So I was never on the bandwagon of commentators that say you can't bet and broadcast. Nerves, to get back to that, yeah, I think it's good to be nervous, because nervousness is really the opposite to complacency, really. You could easily become complacent if you're up yourself.
0: Ray, you joined Channel 10 in your first foray into television in 1974. You called the Midweek AMCO Cup competition.
7: Yeah.
0: With your radio background, how did you cope with the transition to television?
7: Look, I'll I've listened to some of it back, and it took me years, really, to adjust to television, because what you're describing, but I should explain to the listeners, what you're describing is, from radio, you cut back on your verbiage. You basically let the picture tell the story, but you can't sit there and say nothing, and you really have to be more concise, I believe, is the word, on television than you are on radio. Radio, you've got to imagine you're broadcasting to a blind person and you use as much verbiage as you possibly can, I suppose, to paint for him or her the picture that you're looking at. But with television, the picture's already there. It's moving in front of the viewer. I've retained a bit of the radio stuff just now that you've mentioned. I still think I get all of my excitement and I listen to it back and I think, geez, I overcalled that, but I think that's something I can't get rid of.
0: The excitement consumes you. And I've heard you talk about this in various interviews and pieces in the past, Ray, that the excitement can sometimes overwhelm you and you have to sort of have that balance between broadcasting the moment accurately but also keeping that excitement and passion for the listener.
7: Yeah, absolutely, you know. And you can do it on radio. You can still do it on radio. I'm not going to dob people in, but some of the commentators that I came up amongst, they've told some awful lies in broadcasting on radio. I once called a 2,400-metre race at Randwick on course and to a couple of radio stations and a television station. And you couldn't see the horses because there was a massive thunderstorm and day turned to night in the blink of an eye. And I did a phantom broadcast of the race, to be honest with you. That's how it used to be in radio. They could do a phantom call or tell lies, do whatever you want, as long as you've got the placings right across the finishing line.
0: And I guess that's a difference with television, Ray. There's nowhere to hide. If there's a mistake with a player or a horse for a race that's been televised, then everybody sees it.
7: Oh, absolutely, yeah. I mean, one of the toughest jobs I ever tackled was when Channel 9 said, we're going to do a Saturday night show and we're going to put the greyhounds in amongst the artists on Saturday Night Live or something like that, it was called. And it was colour television and I'd never done greyhounds in my life before, but couldn't do what you'd got used to doing on radio. You couldn't tell lies because here you are on television live and they've all got the colours on. So that was an incredibly nerve-wracking experience, but I got through it, thank God.
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0: Ray Warren is our guest on Life of a Sports Broadcaster here on 91.3 Sport FM. So after a few years of calling rugby league on the 10 network, you spread your rings and you started broadcasting the horse racing. In the 1980 Melbourne Cup, you broadcast that. That was the first of three that you broadcast for the network. That's the biggest break a race caller can have, Ray, to call the race that stops a nation. It must have been a great thrill.
7: Yeah, it was a dream come true, because that seven-year-old rolling the marbles, that was part of his dream. It was part of his dream to work alongside Ken Howard. It was part of his dream to do all of the things I've done. So I'm a very lucky boy, a very lucky young man in those days to call a Melbourne Cup. Beldale Ball won the race, and then I went on to call Just a Dash and then Gurner's Lane. But I mentioned briefly to you earlier that I hadn't been calling a lot of racing, and I was at Channel 10 doing the football from 74 to 86. And I became good friends with the boss, and he said, I want you to go to Melbourne and call the Melbourne Cup for New South Wales and Queensland. And I just thought, oh, how good is this? Wow, you know. And I hadn't been to Flemington. I didn't really know how big Flemington was. 24 runners, I'd never called that many horses in my life, really. But there I am, and I get through it. I'd love to have another shot at it, because I'd be much more confident than I was then. So I kept it very low-key and very straightforward, and we got the 3,200 metres.
0: Ray, is there one Melbourne Cup out of those three that stands out for you?
7: Easily the day that Gurner's Lane beat Kingston Town, because it wasn't as though I'd back Kingston Town, don't get me wrong, but Australia wanted Kingston Town to win. Everybody wanted Kingston Town to win. And then poor old Malcolm, I compared his wedding, so he was on board, and everybody says, oh, he made a mistake, and Gurner's Lane got the run that he left for him to get. That was the most memorable one, I suppose. For me personally, though, I mean, just to call the first one was just wonderful. John Letts on Beldale Ball.
0: Ray, your time with Channel 10 came to an end in 1986. Why was that the case?
7: Well, I haven't touched on that with you. I'm the son of a railway fettler, and I come from a railway town, and Mum and Dad used to tell me when I was just a little kid that aeroplane going overhead, if you were meant to fly, you'd have wings. And I grew frightened of air travel. I had done a lot of air travelling, don't get me wrong, but I went through torture every time I travelled. Anyway, I was still very, very fearful of flying to Los Angeles in 84. I was supposed to be the head presenter of the Olympics in Los Angeles. I had people telling me, if this doesn't work, it'll be your fault and that sort of thing. And that added to the fear of flying. About a month before the games, I said, look, I can't do it. I just can't do it. From 84 onwards, I think I was going downhill pretty fast in the assessment that Channel 10 had of me. And I can understand that now. I mean, you don't want to employ a head presenter or a head broadcaster who doesn't want to get on an aeroplane. So in 86, they terminated me and replaced me with Rex Mossop. He was the flavour of the decade, really. I learnt my lesson right there in 86.
0: It's a common fear, the fear of flying, right? How did you actually overcome it? Because I can't imagine that's something that simply you just go, all right, I've just got to get over this. How did you actually overcome it?
7: I haven't, Jacob. The only thing that I'm thankful of is that I read with interest a fellow over in America called Madden. He's, if you like, he's the number one footy caller over there. He won't get on an aeroplane. He bought an old bus and he had it renovated, if you know what I mean. He refurbished it, an old bus, and it cost him about $400,000 to make it into an office and a home. And he travels across the country, I think. Until he retired, I think he was still travelling across the country doing a football match every week. So I was in pretty good company in that area. But when I got a chance to come back after getting stood down by Channel 10, I promise myself I will do anything you want me to do. I'll fly in a Cessna, I'll get in a helicopter, I'll do anything. I missed 5 important years of my life, really.
0: Ray, were you confident after the departure from Channel 10 that there would be another opportunity? Because the industry is famous for throwing people out on the doorstep and that's it. Were you confident you'd get another opportunity?
7: No, I wasn't. I'm more of a pessimist than an optimist, Jacob. My 2 sons, I've got to say, they were... That's the other thing that also came into my life was a separation and a divorce at pretty much exactly the same time. Thank God for my 2 sons. They kept propping me up and telling me, I'd get a phone call, you'll get a phone call, you'll be back, you'll be back. And I thought, yeah, pigs might fly too. At the end of the day, the phone did ring, and it was Channel 9. And that was 91. And they said, how would you like to call football again? I said, oh, geez, how long have I got to make a decision? And the bloke was a fellow called Ian Frickberg. He said, about 5 seconds. I said, well, I'm in. I've been there ever since.
0: Darryl Eastlake, such a great voice in Australian sports broadcasting and someone who became a great colleague and no doubt a great friend. Teaming up with Darryl at Channel 9, what sort of a personality was he off the air? Because we know what he was like on it. He was full of energy and excitement in his broadcasting. Was he the same off air?
7: Yeah, pretty much the same, really. He was loud. He was raucous. He was adventurous. I can keep spitting adjectives out to describe Darryl. He was all of the above. He was, you're quite right. He was a very good friend. And I'll tell you what he did. You said I started doing the State of Origin in 92. I actually started in 89.
0: Yeah.
7: Keep in mind, I was stood down by Channel 10. The sidekick to Darryl, a bloke called Ian Maurice, he took the opportunity, the vacancy that I left over at Channel 10. In part, he took the opportunity between the teeth and he went over to Channel 10, which left Darryl on his own. They used to do a 2-man broadcast of the State of Origin. So Darryl asked me, would I like to come on board and take the place of Ian Maurice? So on a casual basis, I was at Channel 9 from 89. I started calling Origin in 89, and if you multiply by 3 up until this point in time, I've done 93 Origins.
0: An incredible number, and no doubt there's plenty more to come, even though this year, 2020, the year that we're speaking, there'll be some differences to State of Origin, considering it follows the season rather than now moving towards what would be a Game 1. Nine have been blessed with some great sports broadcasters, Ray, yourself included. Who's been the best broadcaster you've worked with?
7: That's a very good question. I admire the work of Bruce McAvaney, of course. I think Dennis Cometti is very, very good. I think Tim Lane is good. Depends what you're talking about, though. Are you talking about football? Are you talking about racing? I mean, Bruce and I sort of have one thing in common, I suppose, is the fact we both called racing and we both called football. He called athletics, I called swimming. I'm not comparing myself with him, but you asked me who. And then you've got to understand, Jacob, that there are play-by-play commentators, Cometti, McAvaney, Lane, Warren, they're play-by-play commentators. Then you've got your co-commentator. I've worked with Phil Gould in football and Peter Sterling in the main. I've worked with them and they're outstanding commentators. I sit and I listen and I love the work of Richie Beno. Richie Beno, he once said to me, I only talk when I think I'm adding something to the product. And that takes us back to that conversation we had about making the transition from radio to television.
0: Yeah, there are 2 very specific skill sets.
7: Oh, there are. Comments. You know, I get quite, not agitated, I get a little bit aggravated by people that do these surveys in newspapers and things, and they've got the play-by-play commentators in with the co-commentators. Well, they're 2 different professions. The co-commentator bloke is normally a former footballer or is a former jockey or whatever. The play-by-play commentator, he's the one that's got to get through the 24 sets of colours and do a Melbourne Cup, or he's got to get through 36 players in an AFL Grand Final. So they're totally different things.
0: Ray Warren is our guest on Life of a Sports Broadcaster on 91.3 Sport FM. I will come back to Phil Gould and Sterlo because those partnerships have been enduring and they've been outstanding as part of rugby league for so long. But swimming became part of your arsenal at the Nine Network, Ray. And as you mentioned, you hadn't done any swimming before. Swimming wasn't something that was on your radar, but there you are becoming one of the voices of swimming in Australian sports broadcasting. How did the opportunity arise?
7: Well, it was the misfortune, really, of Norman May. Norman had an accident as a kid and he lost an eye. He went right through his commentary career doing swimming and cricket and football, and God knows what he didn't do. He didn't mind a drink either. That's another story. He taught me how to drink one night in New Zealand, and I don't think I've ever recovered. He lost this eye, and Channel 9 started getting ready to do the Comm Games in Auckland in 1990, and they started doing some nationals over here in Australia, a couple of other things, and Norman was doing the commentary for them, but he wasn't able to do the play-by-play, like I've just described. He wasn't able to do that as competently as he had done over the years. So he suddenly took on the co-commentating role that I've talked about, and they asked me, could I do the play-by-play? And I said, I've never done swimming, but I'll have a go. I'm so glad I did, because it was probably the most enjoyable part of my career, really. I absolutely loved it, and working with him, I love that as well. And then it got me to call with Nicole and Duncan and Grant. And keep in mind, I walked into swimming when we had an absolute bevy of swimmers, the Thorpes and the Perkins and the Hacketts and the Liesl Joneses and the Susie O'Neills and God knows how many others, you know.
0: And it was a golden era of swimming, and all of a sudden you're the voice describing some of those great moments at Commonwealth Games, at Olympic Games, at some of the major swimming events each and every year. What became the key to calling swimming for you, Ray? What did you judge yourself on when you're broadcasting swimming to make it a good call?
7: Oh, I don't know. I think it was just that I was so passionate about it. Don't get me wrong, I didn't know much about technique. I knew nothing about technique. I was only an ordinary swimmer, really. Sometimes too frightened to get in a bathtub of water. I became passionate about it, and I taught myself to understand it, and I think it was just that passion and excitement that I was able to take from the racetrack. That's what I'm trying to say. I took from the racetrack. I took it to the swimming pool. That's all I did.
0: Is there one swimming race that lingers in the memory, one broadcast of a swimming race that stays with you?
7: Oh, not really. You've got to understand, I actually called, I think, all of Ian Thorpe's career. The only thing I didn't call was the Olympics here in Sydney. Grant Hackett, when he took 6 seconds off the 1500 record in Fukuoka in 2001, he took 6 and a bit seconds off the record held by Perkins. He didn't just beat it, he smashed it. It was funny, really, because we encouraged Kieran Perkins to do co-commentary on that race, and I think I was in awe. Yeah, I was so much in awe of Kieran, I forgot to say to him, just leave the last 50 metres to me, you know, which I would have said to any other commentator that was working with me, because the play-by-play commentator, he loves to call the finish, because that's going to go down in the archives, in the historical archives of whatever sport you're talking about. It's almost a commandment that you leave it to the play-by-play to do, say, the last 25 metres. But Kieran got so excited about the whole thing and the whole event, he kept talking until I think Grant was under the 5 metre flags. So I didn't really get to call too much of it at all, but it was a wonderful event to be at.
0: Right, this is something I'll touch more on a little bit down the chat, but that relationship that you form with the athletes themselves, when you call a gold medal swim or a great rugby league moment, when the players retire, I'm sure they come up to you and say that moment means so much and your commentary is attached to it and that adds to it. That relationship that you have with athletes, either when they're still in their sport or when they retire, do they come up to you and talk about what that moment means to them in your broadcast?
7: Oh, yeah, quite often. I called a try in State of Origin that has gone down in legend, I suppose. A try that Queensland pulled out of the bag with 60 seconds to go, and it went through 11 sets of hands, and eventually Mark Coyne scores the try, and I, somehow or other, I found the words to say, that's not a try, it's a miracle. It's been done to death, really, that try, but I use the word again to describe a try a couple of years ago, the word miracle, and Mark Coyne sent me a text during the broadcast and said, you can't use that word again. He said, that belongs to me. That was just one incident of somebody actually taking their time to say thanks for what you did or whatever, you know. Yeah. Susie, I probably almost had a love affair with Susie when she was trying to break Mary T. Maher's 18-year-old record for the 200 fly. That was a commentary that I really left. I left everything. I didn't leave anything in the tank, I should say, but it probably wasn't my best call because I got too involved. I was really calling it as almost like a family member, if you know what I mean.
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0: Ray, despite that, despite the horse racing, despite the swimming, you're synonymous with State of Origin and Rugby League, and you've been such a key face and voice of the network since 1992. And State of Origin is such an iconic part of Australian sport. It captivates us here on the West Coast. With the exception of last year's game here at Optus Stadium, we're 99% removed from the hype and the hysteria surrounding the event, New South Wales and Queensland. Do you still get the same thrill from covering a State of Origin series as you did when you first started?
7: Oh yeah, yeah. A lot. The major thing that I probably inspired myself really was when Darryl decided in about 91, 92 that he didn't want to be doing all. He didn't want to do rugby league as much as he wanted to do surfing or Formula Ones and that sort of thing. He really had a passion for the salt water, and he had a passion for the octane that comes with Formula One. So he pulled out of the rugby league, and I finished up doing the commentary on my own as opposed to a two-man commentary. I preferred to do it on my own because I was losing my tempo, I was losing concentration doing 5 minutes on and 5 minutes off. You know, a lot of things have changed, but at the end of the day, when I'm getting ready for Origin, I work very, very hard. The passion is still there. It's a most exciting time for us in rugby league. Perth, you mentioned that. That was absolutely fantastic. You alluded to taking matches interstate when, in fact, you're not even involved in the brawl. It's really an argument that's been going on between New South Wales and Queensland ever since they founded Australia, ever since Federation. And most people over this side, they think that it should be played here and there and nowhere else, but they don't realise how much money you can get for the product now in Adelaide, in Perth, in Melbourne. It's become really a national event now, there's no doubt about it.
0: Out of all the State of Origin series that you've seen and you've covered, Ray, is there one that takes the cake for you that stands out amongst all of the great Origin series we've had?
7: No, not really. I remember Queensland snatching a series out of the fire as a result of that Mark Coyne try that I talked about. That was back in 94, I think. But I've then watched Queensland get out of jail 1,000 times, and I've watched them win, 8, 9 in a row? I'm not quite sure of the facts there, but the history of it is fantastic, and it reeks of highlights. But at the end of the day, to single something out, I can't. I really can't, apart from things that have spanned a length of time, like Wally Lewis. He dominated Origin. Origin's the toughest brand of football we play, and he won 8 Man of the Match awards in a decade sitting on the throne, Wally Lewis. Yeah, that's a highlight. Queensland winning all those series in a row, that's a highlight, yeah.
0: Ray, nowadays we have the State of Origin in the middle of the week. It's a Wednesday night, either at Suncorp Stadium, ANZ Stadium in Sydney, and as you mentioned now, it's been taken around the country a little bit more. MCG, Perth Stadium and the Adelaide Oval is potentially a venue this year or next. The moment as the game gets underway, do you get goosebumps now when a State of Origin game gets underway and just the significance of it? You're on national television in prime time calling an event that everybody's watching.
7: Yeah, look, I'm not going to hide from the fact that, you know, it really, it's a big moment for the players. And let me tell you, it's a big moment for the commentators. I didn't realise that the Olympics was, keep in mind, I pulled out of doing a Games, Olympics in 84. I didn't get to do one until 2012 in London. But just the mere fact of sitting there and you're doing the Olympic Games, it's the same with Origin. It's the same with the Melbourne Cup. There are some things that if you don't get excited about that, then you might as well give the job away.
0: Ray Warren is our guest on Life of a Sports Broadcaster on 91.3 Sport FM. You've broadcast over 25 NRL Grand Finals for Nine and over 40 in total, including your days at the Ten Network. Are there any games that stand out for you off those Grand Finals? Because there have been some great games and some great premiership droughts broken amongst those Grand Finals.
7: No, not really. Although I do think most recently, and that's probably the way to remember best, because the things that happened most recently are the things that you've got a bigger memory of. But we had three grand finals in a row here where we had Brisbane play the Cowboys in an absolute brain snapper. We had Cronulla win their first ever. And we had South Sydney back in the winner's circle after, I think, 43 years. So we had three in a row there that were absolutely sparkling games, spectacular to watch. But I think that Cowboys-Brisbane one, it was the one that lingers in my mind longest, because people said, oh, how can two teams from Queensland play at the ANZ Stadium in Sydney and attract a crowd? Well, it was a full house, rated its backside off. That's the one where Jonathan missed the conversion of the try. It hit the upright, bounced away. That made them level. They went into Golden Point, I think, from memory, and Ben Hunt drops that ball. It's a knock-on right in front of the uprights, and they set Jonathan up for a field goal, and the Cowboys go home to Townsville as winners. That'd be the one if I had to pick one.
0: That is a magical rugby league moment, and only a few years ago. Ray, you have mentioned during this chat some of the great rugby league players of bygone eras. Who's the best rugby league player you've broadcast in your career?
7: I think I might have touched on that when I mentioned Wally. This is easily the toughest game we play, Origin, and he dominated for a decade, as I've already said to you. So I always put him at the top of the tree. No, it wouldn't be hard to sway me, by the way, because I've got a lot of time for Andrew Johns and Brad Fittler, and I work with them, so I'm probably, it's possible I'm going to get a bit biased eventually when I lose my marbles, but right now I'd have to say Wally, yeah.
0: And those two that you mentioned, Andrew and Brad, Freddie as he's better known, they've walked into the media and it's been so seamless for them. They seem to have picked up on the media game as quickly as they picked up rugby league as kids.
7: Yeah, particularly Brad. I mean, he's so fresh and his personality doesn't change. He's way out there. I often call him a space cadet. I said to him one night, I said, you say it's a southerly. Yes, Ray, he said, it's a southerly coming out of the south. I thought, oh, my God, you're beautiful. the other kid, he's really learning the trade and getting better every weekend. He can see something coming or he can explain something that you don't even think about, really. I certainly haven't thought about many things that Gus Gould and Peter Sterling and Andrew Johns bring up.
0: Your on-air relationship with Phil Gould is legendary, Ray. It adds to the theatre of any Origin or NRL broadcast. What makes the partnership work and click?
7: Well, I think we both respect each other. He respects me as a broadcaster and I respect him as a broadcaster and as a coach. And we've been friends for years, even before he came on board as a co-commentator. I am full of admiration for him, because he's not frightened to have an opinion. He first guesses things rather than second guess. A lot of people have made a living out of second guessing. Phil, he pays the price for it too. People think that he's a know-all, or they think he's arrogant, and all those words get used to describe him. But he is just absolutely immersed, almost consumed by the game. To a commercial television station, he is gold, because he polarizes people. But those people that bag him, they can tell you word for word what he said. They're the ones that say, oh, I wouldn't listen to him. Can you get rid of that Phil Gould? And those those sort of comments come through to me all the time. But they can all repeat almost verbatim what he said. So, I mean, as I said, he is commercially a gold. He really is.
20: You mentioned that strong friendship that you've had for so long, Ray, but some of the on-air blow-ups have made the papers the following day. Are there some theatrics involved with those?
7: Yes, there are some theatrics involved in that. You're quite right. He sets me up and he tries to get me crazy, and he doesn't have to try very hard sometimes, you know, because I might say, yeah, he's a good fullback, but he's not as good as Churchill. He will pick me up and say, Ray, 95% of the people have... they've forgotten Churchill. They don't even know that he played fullback. And that irritates me because I'm in my mid-70s and I say, that's one of your problems, Phil. That's really one of your problems. If your birth certificate says you're older than 60, you're not allowed to have any memories of Churchill and those sort of people. In some cases, it's quite serious. But then if you get a dud match where the scoreboard says one team is 30 in front of the other with, say, 20 to go, he might... well, we might put a bit of theatre into it just to make it interesting for the last 15, because the match is a foregone conclusion. An example of that is Melbourne were winning by 41 today on a Sunday afternoon in Melbourne at Amy Park, and these Seagulls, they were almost incessantly swooping in and grabbing an occasional chip, but they were only at one end of the ground, and he got so fascinated by the Seagulls, he turned the commentary into more of about the Seagulls than about the football. And then he'd interrupt my commentary and say, why are they only at one end of the ground, Rabbits? And I'd say, I wouldn't have a clue, you know. And that's the sort of thing he does. He reads the moment beautifully, because the bottom line of radio and television is to entertain.
20: Your other enduring on-air partnership, Ray, is with Sirlo, Peter Stirling, another great figure in rugby league and a passionate voice as part of the coverage for many years. Is it that passion that drives these on-air partnerships as much as anything?
7: Yeah, I guess so. I mean, we've each got our own level of passion. I'm talking about commentators now. I mentioned Dennis and Bruce and Tim and all those people. But we've each got our own level of passion. Some people let it get out of control. I remember when Queensland won an interstate match before Origin, there was a commentator there when they actually sounded the full-time siren. He actually broke down on air and cried. He just absolutely broke down and cried. And he was able to utter the words, isn't it great to be a Queenslander? So, I mean, there are different levels of passion, but Peter exudes all the good things about rugby league. I mean, we get bagged for some of the things that a very vast minority of people do, but people like Sterlo and Michael Cronin and those sort of people, they are good people, and Peter's a wonderful student of the game. He had to be to do what he did.
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20: Ray, so many great figures behind the scenes in the Nine Network over the journey, but the one who's most synonymous with sport and the coverage behind the scenes is Kerry Packer. His impact on sport in Australia, and particularly sports broadcasting, is profound. What were your dealings like with the late, great Kerry Packer?
7: Well, Jacob, it's a question that takes me too long to answer, but briefly, I was in awe of him. I was intimidated, really, to be in his company. Not that I was very often, because if I saw him coming, I'd find a way to hide. He'd often come to the canteen adjacent to the OB van, and I'd see him coming, and I would make myself scarce, because I was, as I said, I was frightened of him, because he was I won't say he was an angry old bugger, but he could be gruff, and he was arrogant, and he was dominating, and all those words, I think they all fit. But here I was going through a career getting paid by him, and I was so intimidated that I actually went hiding from him on the occasions that he would come to the canteen. Then I finished up going to his son's wedding at Bellevue Hill, and he actually shook my hand. He didn't look at me, but he shook my hand, and Now, I can assure you I was trembling as I walked up to shake his hand because they were out the front to welcome all the guests, him and Roz and Jamie and Jody Mears was the bride on that occasion. The thing about him is he loved sport. He really did. You felt as though this was the lifeblood of the network, and he left no doubt that he wasn't going to suffer fools, and he took cricket. He finished up at Lord's, didn't he, arguing for the right to be able to bid for the cricket. Mighty man, a wonderful man, but it's no use me telling you your lies. I was intimidated by him.
20: Yeah, I can understand that, just hearing some of the stories the way that he was. But, gee, what he's done and the impact that he's had on sports broadcasting in this country goes down in folklore. At the 12th man, Ray, I'm not sure how much of the recordings you've listened to, but no doubt people have spoken to you about it, the impersonations of your voice by the 12th man. How do those impressions sit with you?
7: Oh, look, these days I'm flattered by them. Humiliated, I suppose, sometimes, but flattered mostly. But I must tell you that originally when people started doing impersonations of me, I took umbrage a couple of times. In fact, a couple of footballers very early on in the days of the AMCO Cup, a couple of footballers over in the corner having a drink, and I walked in and I could hear them imitating me. And I went over and I said, "You got a problem, you blokes, you know?" And somebody said to me, come away, you fool. They'll beat you easy in a brawl." I said, "I don't want to brawl with them, but I don't like them imitating me." So I remember those days. There was a time I took umbrage, but now obviously it's flattering. And Birmingham, Billy, he is a very close friend of mine, and he's done some beautiful things, much better than I could do myself. I remember in a grand final, a bloke called Steve Renoff, whose name I used to bastardise, really. I didn't know whether it was Renoff or Renouf. I had no idea. He ran 90 metres in a grand final, and I called him Renoff to the 10, Renouf to the 20, Renoff to the halfway, and then it became Renouf, Renoff, Renouf, Renoff. And that's all part of what you're talking about with the 12th man.
20: Ray, in 2011, a bronze statue of you was unveiled in your hometown of Junee. What did that honour mean to you and your family?
7: Oh, everything. Everything, but, you know, I've got to be honest with you, it started off, I think, as a joke, or it started off as a prank. Ray Hadley and his broadcasting team here in Sydney, they were aggravating, might be a better word, the Junee Council to put a statue up of me, and it was a joke. Nothing less than a joke. And then it started to get serious, and I actually drove to Junee, and I spoke to the mayor, and I said, "This is all a joke," I said. "And besides that," I said, "it's embarrassing to me because there's a lot more people have come from here that are entitled to such an honour." And she said to me, "Don't worry about it because we haven't got the money anyway." I said, "Oh, that's good." So I came back and I rang Hadley and I said, "I've got you." He said, "What do you mean you got me?" I said, "Well, it's not going to happen because the council can't afford it." And I said, "I've told them I don't want it anyway." Well, he said, "We'll see about that." So, lo and behold, he got onto David Gingell at Channel 9, and Gingell underwrote the whole bloody thing, and suddenly I'm at this unveiling in the August of 2011, and it was just an unbelievable occasion for the remaining members of my family. Tears were flowing, the heart was palpitating, let me assure you.
20: And certainly as deserved as any, a statue, even though those initial thoughts were that it was taking the mickey. I don't think there's any arguments with your contribution to sport in this country. And then last year, in 2019, Ray, you're inducted into the National Rugby League Hall of Fame for your services to the sport. It's an incredibly well-deserved honour. What were the emotions on that night when you were inducted?
7: Well, again, I've reflected many times on that night. It left me with nowhere to go, left me with nothing to do, and I think the first thing I thought about doing was retiring, because I should. I've had a good run, and that was really the flag on top of the mountain for me, an enormous honour. But you've got to understand that I went there thinking that this was a foregone conclusion, because one of the nominees was Frank Hyde, and Frank, in my opinion, was a much bigger name in the game of rugby league than I am or ever will be. And I just took it for granted that it would be Frank Hyde that would be the first broadcaster. You've got to understand that the inductees to the Hall of Fame have always been footballers. But last year they opened it up to include a member of the broadcast media and a member of the press media. And as far as the broadcast media was concerned, I thought, well, Frank will get that. That was pretty much what I said in my speech. You know, I was so honoured, I was so humbled by the fact that they inducted me, but I made sure that I mentioned Frank and pointed out that his term would come very, very soon, and I believe that strongly, you know.
20: Ray, what keeps you coming back to call rugby league after all these years? Because your passion for the sport really is unyielding.
7: I think, Jacob, I'm fearful of retiring because I don't have a lot of things to occupy me. We're in the middle of winter. I wish I could mow the lawn three times a day, but I can't. The bloody grass won't grow. There's so many things I don't do. I don't read. I've never read a book in my life, even though I've written a book, and I don't think I've read it. So I occupy myself mowing lawns, picking up the landmines left by the

0: broadcaster?
1: Well, firstly, you've got to know your product. Secondly, you've got to, I believe, be passionate about your product. I think you've also got to, you've got to listen to the crowd. That's one of the most important things that I would say. When I sit down to broadcast, I remind myself of a few commandments, and one of them is listen to your crowd. Listen to your crowd, because they will tell you when to be excited. If they're not excited, why are you screaming? When they're all standing cheering, why aren't you standing and cheering? Just little things like that will help anybody, I think, if they have this this dream of becoming a sports commentator, because that's what happened to me. I was just a kid and I was dreaming one day I was going to do this, and it all happened for me.
0: And finally, Ray, when all is said and done, and hopefully there are a few more years and a few more State of Origin classics with you behind the microphone, when it's all done, will you leave sports broadcasting, your career, completely content with everything that you've achieved?
1: Absolutely, yeah. Absolutely. I'd probably have got just those little regrets about the Melbourne Cups, because that was something that was really high on the mantelpiece that I wanted to do very well. But when I was given the chance, I was never going to say, no, I don't want to do it. I didn't have the opportunity to prepare like I wanted to. I wanted to really make it a highlight of my career. Well, it was. It was for me personally, but I just know I could have done it a bit better or a bit more excitedly. I was too bloody nervous to be listening to the crowd and all those sort of things I just told you. But that'd be the only regret, I think. I mean, how can you have a regret when you've got statues and you've got Hall of Fame and you've done Olympic Games and you've done Melbourne Cups and God knows what you haven't done? It's very hard not to be happy.
0: And Ray, you should be mighty proud of everything that you've achieved. It's been great to chat today. Your passion for sport, and in particular rugby league, is incredible, and you've left an indelible mark on sport in Australia. You are a television sports broadcasting icon, and it's been great to chat about your life and career today. Thanks so much for your time, and all the very best for the future.
1: Well, thank you, Jacob. I've enjoyed it, and I know some of the people that you've interviewed. It's quite humbling to be even considered in their company, but I've enjoyed the hour or whatever it's been talking to you. It's flown by, but I'm looking forward to the game broadening its popularity in Perth. My youngest son actually went there to play with the Western Reds when they joined the competition in the mid-90s, but unfortunately they folded during the Super League War, so I've got a soft spot for Perth. I should tell you that before I say goodbye and thank you.
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0: Chris Waterman's with us, dual premiership eagle. What's the pressure rating like for Andrew McQualter heading into next year?
3: Been pretty high. The nature of the game is to win, and he has been able to do that. It's been pretty much circumstantial. I'm not sure anyone else would have been able to do too much more with the squad he was handed. I think you've got to give him that time. They just haven't got the class, to be honest. They haven't got the players on their list to be able to generate that. I'd be thinking let him develop and wind more pre-season.
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9: Today's guest is regarded by many as the greatest player in the history of Australian football. He played 332 games for Hawthorn, in which he kicked 915 goals. A member of four premiership teams, he won the Hawks' best and fairest 8 times. And post his playing career, he won 4 AFL premierships as a coach. And in 1996, he was named one of the inaugural legends of the Australian Football Hall of Fame. Lee Matthews, welcome to Great Sporting Lives.
10: Thanks, Glenn. Nice to join you.
9: Let's go right back to the beginning. Born on the 1st of March, 1952. Brother Kelvin, 20 months older than you, or sorry, younger than you, played over 150 yep. games for Hawthorn and Geelong. What was life like for a boy, Lee Matthews, growing up?
10: Well, I guess

0: We lived in what would have been country, Victoria, not very distant country. That's where we grew up for the first 10 years of my life, and throughout on part of what was my grandparents' farm, riding the bike to the local primary school, which I think had four teachers. It was only a small primary school, and I was about 10 years of age. The family shifted to Chelsea, which is more suburban. Melbourne, which is where I spent my teenage years, and that was the club that I first played for, you know, during my teenage years before I went to Hawthorn. But we were always a footy family. We always went off to the local football virtually every weekend, and me and my two brothers and mum and dad off to the footy. So we're a real footy family. We all were really into the footy. My dad played and coached in, you know, his youth as well.
1: You were renowned as an athlete or an adult for that barrel chest, the stocky legs. What was your build like as a youngster?
0: Well, I was always quite small for my age. I grew a fair bit in about 14 years of age. I mean, I remember in my under 15 year, I played centre half forward. so I was tall enough to play centre half forward at that particular age bracket. But of course, after that, I was always one of the smaller players on the field. But I guess I always was reasonably strong. I don't think I was ever skinny. So I was always reasonably strong. I think I was 78 kilograms as a 17-year-old when I went to Hawthorn. And I guess 10 years later, I was about 88 k's when I finished as a 33-year-old adult. So I was never really skinny, no, never ever.
1: You mentioned going to Hawthorn, making your debut as a 17-year-old. How did that come about, the move to the Hawks at such a young age?
0: Well, back in the 60s, the whole of Victoria was split into areas, and each of the VFL clubs had an area, and Hawthorn's area happened to be the Mornington Peninsula, which is where I lived, or the start of the Mornington Peninsula anyway. So that was simple as that, really. I was zoned to Hawthorn. But the zoning, I think, came in maybe about 1966, mm-hmm. and I went to Hawthorn in 1969, so that the zoning had just started in a way. St Kilda was the club that was only virtually just, you know, maybe 10 kilometres away, a little bit the Melbourne side of where we lived, which where most players from the peninsula probably end up going to St Kilda pre-zoning. But with the zoning, pretty much you're going to play footy. Well, Hawthorn was a team that you were going to go to.
1: 17 years of age, pretty young to join an AFL club, certainly the way we look at it nowadays. How easy was it fitting in at that age?
0: Oh, very difficult. I mean, I did play, as a 16-year-old, I played a senior year with the Chelsea Football Club in the Mornington Peninsula Football League, which is one of the strong country leagues. So I played against men as a 16-year-old. It's different now, as we know, with the draft. The majority of the 18-year-olds that get drafted have only ever played against underage. They've never played against men, the majority. Sometimes Waffle and the Sandford's a little different. But nevertheless, you go there. I mean, I remember when I went to Hawthorn, what my first ambition was to make the list. And then you had to end up making the final list, which was announced in March. So it's one step at a time, really. First thing is to make the list. The first thing is to actually get a senior game. I played about half a season in the reserves before I finally got a senior game in 1969. So it's just one little step at a time. I wasn't a child prodigy, but not like Matt Rowell, who burst onto the scene as best on ground in his first few games. I was a long, long, long way from that.
1: You spent your first eight seasons at Glenferrie under the legendary John Kennedy Senior, and we can say legendary because he only passed away recently, and a few days prior to that, he was actually elevated to where you are, legend status in the Australian Football Hall of Fame. What impact did John have on your career?
0: Well, massive, really. When you think of it, from 17 to 25 was the 8 years. 17 years of age to 25 years of age was the 8 years where John was my coach. And that was back in the year when there was the senior coach was your coach. I mean, nowadays, the senior coach does, I don't know, maybe 50% of the coaching, but back then the senior coach did 99% of the coaching. So they were the real key figure in the football club from a player's point of view. And really, when you think of modern full-time footy, the coaching was very part-time. I mean, you'd go to training a couple of nights a week, turn up and play Saturdays. I mean, most of what the coaches did was to talk to a complete group, and you took your own flavour out of that, very little one-on-one coaching. But I mean, even what John taught the young people under his control were more life things, like how the team had to come first. It's a very basic thing, that. But the doesn't matter how big your ego was or how much you wanted to individually succeed, the way of team sport is the team had to come first. Mm. He was very much said many, many times, family comes first, work comes second, football comes third, back in that era. So I think he taught us so much in the way of what you call life skills, to be humble in victory, you know, to be really nasty or dirty is the wrong word, but just really feel off if you lost, so that you were determined to win next time, things like that. Some of his sayings just stick in my mind, like injuries above the neck don't matter, he used to say. See, you don't run on your head, so you split eyebrow, doesn't matter. Those things don't matter. In the modern era of concussions, Glenn, I'm not quite sure whether that applies. He always used to say that. He used to say things like, but gentlemen, I expect from each according to their ability.
1: Hmm.
0: Which put everyone on the same level in a way, that whatever you had to give, that's what we want to get out of you. Mm. And therefore, even if you are a good player against a so-called average player, I mean, you've just got to give the best that you've got to give. So a whole lot of life skills is what John Kennedy lived and ingrained into his young player. So, my next coach after that was David Parker, and then my third coach was Alan Jean. So I had three coaches who were all legends of the sport. But John Kennedy taught us so much about, you know, the life skills of how to live a life within groups, which is really what life is all about.
1: You mentioned 1969. You started the season, played some reserves footy, and then round 16, you made your debut against Melbourne at the MCG. I take it you started on the bench, because I looked at the stats: one kick, one goal for the afternoon.
0: Well, a lot of people say they'd like to see the game go back to the way it was there, Glenn. It wasn't interchange. Mm. It was 19th or 20th, in other words, subs.
1: Mm.
0: So I was one of the, you never knew whether you were the 19th or the 20th man, but either way, you sat there until they needed you. So I sat there all day, and with about 10 minutes to go, Peter Hudson had kicked his normal 7 or 8 goals, as he used to do almost every week back in that era. Hawthorn were well in front, so I got put on the field with about 10 minutes to go, and the ball came in high into the Hawthorn forward line. For once, Peter Hudson didn't take the mark. The ball came to the front, and I grabbed the ball and kicked the goal. That was my only touch for the day. But that was my introduction to AFL footy against Melbourne at the MCG.
1: Now, you mentioned the likes of Matt Rowell and the impact he had playing early on for Gold Coast this season. How long did it take you to feel really at home playing at league level, given you started at 17 years of age?
0: Oh, probably not till your early 20s. I played mostly seniors in my second year as an 18-year-old in 1970. I didn't play any reserve, so I played also. But I was just sort of really on the fringe of the team, in all honesty. 1971 was what I would say was my breakout year, where I started to play well. I got selected to play for Victoria. I mean, that was probably the year that I started to play well. But I got to say, I don't know if I ever felt completely comfortable in a way. I mean, when you put yourself out there in the contest, and you know, my ambitions were certainly high, so I wanted to be as good as I could possibly be. So you're never satisfied, in other words. So I guess you can look back on it and say, well, like most people, my prime years were from probably 21s to late 20s. That tends to be your prime years, but even then, each game is another opportunity where you put your emotions and your physical state on the line, and sometimes you come out of it feeling good, and other times you don't. I mean, the great reality of sport is even if you're a great team, you still lose every third week.
1: Mm.
0: So that's kind of you do a lot of losing. So you've always got that emotional roller coaster that's going on, no matter how well you might be playing at the time.
1: You mentioned 1971, a bit of a breakout year. It ended with your first premiership. And you defeated St Kilda in a thriller. You won by 7 points, but you were trailing by 20 going into the last quarter. What are your memories of that afternoon?
0: Well, I can't say. It's funny, I have trouble picturing myself on a football field. Like, I've seen highlights or replays, and it's not in 71 I've seen the replay of. It's the old black and white days, but I can't they can't picture being out there. So it's kind of almost like being a spectator. But what you say is true. We were behind, a few goals behind. We actually only lost two games that season. So we really dominated the year. I think we only won the second semi-final against St Kilda by a few points. And then in the grand final, we're a few goals behind, but we come over the top in the last quarter. Bob Kettier kicked four goals, and I think it's maybe seven goals in the last quarter to end up winning by 7 points. But if my memory of it, I can almost remember the siren going and the adulation that you feel, you know, when you're in a close game, when all of a sudden the siren's gone and you've won. But it's a long time ago, 1971, now almost 50 years, so I can't say I've got vivid memories of it. But I sort of know the scenario that played out.
1: You played state footy that year at 19. You won the best and fairest in the best team in the competition at 19 in 1971. What sort of pressure did that bring on you? All of a sudden, you have hit the big time and you're yet to hit 20 years of age.
0: Yeah. Now, well, I mean, it's a nice acknowledgement and it's a nice reward and it's a feel-good, but it didn't affect me going into 1972 because, well, I know it sounds a bit corny, but I just, from the time I was born, I wanted to be the best player that ever played. So I had a very high ambitional goal. So winning the Hawthorn Best and Fairest didn't satisfy what I wanted to achieve. So as I say, the one lucky thing I had is I never felt satisfied because I was never going to achieve what my ultimate goal was. And that was a strange year, Glenn, because there's two players that have kicked 150 goals in the old VFL days. Bob Pratt in the 1930s, and of course Peter Hudson kicked 150 goals in 1971. He didn't win the club championship. I did. And you know, back in the 50s, Bob Pratt didn't win the club championship either. Isn't it mind-boggling to think a player can kick 150 goals and not win his club championship? But anyway, that was Peter and I often joke about, because you think, how could that happen? It just goes to show that Peter Hudson, the great full forward, if he didn't kick seven goals, he had a bad day. Anyway, I happened to win the club championship and not him, so that was just a very strange, quirky set of events at the end of 71.
1: Now, in that year, we mentioned you made your VFL debut representing Victoria, and you had a bone-crunching collision with Barry Cable in a state game. What are your memories of that incident? Because it was something that made headlines certainly on both sides of the country.
0: Well, we both approached the ball. I jumped the ball and hit Barry in the head with the forearm, basically. I mean, it's as basic as that. I mean, like in the modern year, you'd get suspended for 4, 5, 6 weeks, but back then, I'm not even sure if it was a free kick. But it was just one of those rush of bloods to the head that you think, you know, you kind of think, what do I, the first, you sort of do it, then you think, what do I do that for? You know, because it was, you know, it was a very nasty thing to do. Cabes, I think, has at least forgiven me in a sense. We're sort of quite good friends in our latter decades. But it was a pretty nasty thing on my behalf.
1: It's interesting. I interviewed Barry Cable early on in this series, and he said, I've got no issue with Lee. We've moved on. But he made an interesting comment. He said that he wondered whether you were almost egged on at times and things were elevated because Lou Richards called you Lethal Lee. Did that have any impact on the way you played the game at all, that you had this reputation for being such a tough footballer?
0: I think that came later. I mean, eventually I got the Lethal Lee tag, but I think that was probably, like, the Cable incident was probably one of the things that contributed to the Lethal Lee tag. No, not really. I don't know, you play the game, and I had a really aggressive... One of the things that I think I needed to be, because I wasn't particularly athletically talented, there's no particular athletic part of my makeup. I was reasonably strong, reasonably good balance, but I was, you know, average height, average speed, average endurance, average skill. So I had to be aggressive, I think. So I attacked the ball hard, and if I got there second, I'd then attack the opposition player who got there first, and that was one of my foibles, I guess. And every now and again, that happened. I mean, so I can't really, you know, I kind of wish it hadn't happened, because you'd like not to have sort of what's the word, embraced a bit of violence every now and again, but I'm afraid I probably did. That was just something that was part of a part of it, but it was never premeditated. It was, they all just like, it was a spur of the moment thing, and you've sort of done it, and then, well, I kind of think, Glenn, back in that era, I guess you've things that we think would just get 6 weeks for today were kind of almost thought to be part of the game, but they probably weren't then, and they shouldn't be now. So anyway, that's just one of those things. You're not proud of those moments, but you can't take them back either.
1: Lee Matthews, our special guest, back with more in a moment.
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1: Lee, round 3, 1973, you played a game against Essendon. Now, nowadays, it's common when they're playing the full 20-minute quarters for players to rack up 35, 40. We've seen 50 disposal games. But back in 1973, teams sometimes only got 270, 300 disposals. That game against Essendon, 41 disposals, and you kicked 11 goals 3. Is that the best game of football you ever played?
0: Yeah, it would have had to have been, yeah. I mean, that was Easter Monday in 1973, and we played Essendon out at Waverley, Waverley Park. And, I mean, obviously found a lot of the footy and kicked a lot of goals. So it's hard to think that, well, you might have played more valuable games, I guess, but in terms of a statistical output, that had to be the top one for me.
1: 1975, you won the Coleman Medal. You kicked 68 goals, which even back in that era wasn't a high tally. But how did you divide your time? You were roving with Peter Crimmins around that era. How did you divide your time as to when you were up forward and how much time would you have spent on the ball?
0: Well, in 1975, that ended up being Peter Crimmins' last year. As we know, he developed cancer and he died at the end of 1976. But in 1975... he didn't play that many games because he might have played the first handful, in which he would have been first rover and I would have been second rover, which is what we used to term it in the old days. It didn't go off the field. You changed out of the forward pocket. But for the majority of 1975, I would have been like first rover, starting in the centre square at the start of each quarters. So I'd probably be a two-thirds on the ball, one-third permanent forward. That's probably would have been my time breakup in 1975.
1: You mentioned you wanted to be the best player of all time. I'd imagine that extended into the way you trained. Were you an incredibly hard worker on the track?
0: No, I wouldn't look back and say that. Hmm. I think I competed hard. I never probably thought to myself that in my era, and it's all comparative to those in your era. You always compare yourself, say when I coach, particularly coach the Lions in the full-time year only, 10 years ago. Mm. My diet was not great for an athlete, but then that might have been similar to most of the other players of my era. But no, I don't think my physical preparation was part of a strength of my game, and I guess I often look back on it and think, geez, I wish I'd actually prepared better. Mm. I was only average in my preparation protocols, I reckon.
1: What were your greatest attributes as a player, Lee, looking back?
0: I cared more than most.
1: Mm-hmm.
0: You know, in other words, I was determined, and I cared about how I played, and I suffered if I didn't play well. Things like that. I was pretty determined. I had pretty ambitions. I was kind of never satisfied. I think if anything, it was, I was a reasonable ball handler and things like that. But I think it was we're a combination of our physical, our mental, and our emotional. And I think my mental and emotional was pretty conducive to playing well, getting the best out of myself.
1: You became a father in 1971, just before you turned 19. How big a challenge was that in those ensuing years, in particular up until your mid-20s, balancing football and family at a relative, well, not at a relative, at a very young age early on?
0: Well, it difficult in a way, or challenging, but when I look back on it, very beneficial, because I mean, one of the things that happens, is a sort of young buck, you live a young buck's lifestyle a bit, don't you? Mm. But when I was a young father and a young married man, I lived more like a family lifestyle from 19 or 20, when most players don't leave that till, mid-20s or something like that. So I think difficult in a way, but in terms of it helped my football career enormously, I suspect, to have... Because I think when you get married and you have kids, you have a responsibility for someone else other than yourself. Mm. And I think that's always a healthy part of your life. And that came for me very young.
1: 1976, you won a second flag, and it was, as you alluded to, an incredibly bittersweet moment. Many of you turned up at the to see Peter Crimmins that night after you'd won the premiership, and 3 days later, he passed away, having been diagnosed early with testicular cancer. He was just 28 years of age. What impact did that have on you as such a young man?
0: Oh, well, I think that the impact, basically the story, Peter first contracted the cancer in about 1974, I think. And as I mentioned, in 75, he played some games, but then was available for selection in the 1975 grand final, but wasn't selected because John Kennedy and the selection committee just didn't think he was physically going to be able to be ready to play a grand final. So thereafter, we didn't see him around the club that much, because that ended up being the final 12 months of his life in 1976, because he was, he just got more ill as the year went on. So So the grand final was on the Saturday, and Peter died, I think, on the Monday night. So he was fading away. But he was one of those players that sort of bonded the club together. Everyone loved Crimmo. I mean, everyone says that about people who might not be with us anymore. Mm. But everyone loved him because he had a great ability to bond people, the older players, the younger players. He and his wife, Gren, their house tended to be a little bit of a social centre for the players. Mm. He was a real bonding phase. It's always sad when someone, I always think the football part of it is the lesser part of it. You die at a young age, and very later on, I coached Collingwood, of course, and Darren Mullane got killed in a car accident in his mid-20s. So it's always really sad when someone that, passes away at a very young age, still in their prime, in their 20s.
1: You mentioned he bonded the club. He was such a great club man. And knowing how close he was to the end on grand final day, did the collective, the group, use that as additional motivation to win it for him?
0: Oh, I don't think so. No, I don't think that. I mean, I kind of get my years mixed up, but there was one pre-grand final, and it might have been 76, where I think he sent a telegram in those days, a telegram that John Kennedy read out in before the game. But no, other players might have had Peter in their thinking, but I can't say really, in all honesty, that the aftermath of taking the cup out to him, that was a sort of great thing that half a dozen of the players did. But I don't think in the build-up to the game, because, as I say, Peter, in 75, it was most of us thought Peter might actually be picked for the grand final team, and he wasn't. That was different. But in 75, I mean, obviously, he was not around the club, certainly in the latter stages of 76. So I think it'll be sort of drawing a long bow to say that was used as it was a motivation or something of that ilk.
1: There's an incredible bond that comes for any player that plays in a premiership team, but you already had a pretty strong bond in 1976 with one of your teammates. What was it like to share a premiership at the highest level with Kelvin?
0: Well, it was good, but I think it was, like, as I say, I had a pretty harsh, callous sort of attitude. Kelvin, for me, was a teammate. Like, and he was in our team as a teammate. The fact he was my brother was a little bit insignificant to me. But it was great for Mum and Dad and the family. It was just great that there was one game, one premiership where both the boys, and I had an older brother who didn't play much footy at all, but the two of us were out there on the same day in 1976. And Kelvin was about 20 months younger than me, as you had mentioned earlier. And to be honest, in his teenage years, he was probably better in his age groups than I was. Mm. I mean, so he was the younger brother coming through. And But early 1977, Kelvin did his knee, an ACL, like a bad knee injury. And back in those days, that was virtually the end of your career. I mean, he had his operation and his leg was in plaster, from sort of ankle to thigh for about 6 weeks. So clearly your muscles waste away. And he played football after that, but I think it just was a mortal blow to what his career could have been. It's a great thing for the family. But as I say, it was more that I wanted Kelvin to be a teammate who could help us have our collective success than thinking, oh, he's my brother. That part of it was a bit secondary, I think.
1: Well, that year...
0: I haven't got much touch and feely about me, have I, Glenn, when we talk about it?
1: I'm sure we'll get to it at some stage, Lou. in 1977, the year you mentioned where Kelvin got injured, you kicked 91 goals. Now, you kicked five or more that season... 9 times. Back in those days, you're an experienced player then. You'd played 8 seasons, you'd won premierships, you'd won best and fairest. At that point in your career, did you move yourself as to where you thought you could have the biggest impact during a game?
0: I think that's probably true. 77 would have been my best year as an individual player, collectively. Peter Hudson came back and played in 1977, so he was playing full forward and he kicked 110 goals. And we had a really good year. But I would have been, by that stage, I was starting every centre bounce, or certainly the start of each quarter in the centre square. So I was very much the first rover, but I was always a bit of a two-thirds on ball, one-third forward. If we're kicking with the wind, I might make it 50% forward. Mm. So I guess there was an element of going to the part of the ground where you thought you were going to be needed most at that particular time. That certainly would have been my best year.
1: At various times, you spent a long time in a game as a permanent forward. How did that sit with you, having been an on-baller for the early part of your career?
0: Well, not well. That happened when Alan Jeans became coach in 1981. So I guess from 1982 probably was my last year where I was mainly playing, as first rover. Mm. By 1983, I was now playing as a permanent forward. So 83, 84, 85, my last 3 years, I virtually just played as a permanent forward at that point in time. And it's really difficult, to be honest, because you get used to getting a certain amount of ball in hand. Mm. I mean, for instance, it's like Dustin Martin's a good example in the modern era. Mm. Dustin Martin is a much better forward by spending time on the ball, where you get a bit of ball in hand without an opponent breathing down your neck. Mm. And then when you go forward, you got your rhythm, and then you might be able to become a goal scorer. So that's probably the way it worked for me for the majority of my career. But in 83, you're getting used to probably... touching the ball 10 times a game if you're lucky. Mm-hmm. You know, and that because you're used to getting the ball back in that era, maybe over 20. I guess for most of my career, my break even was 20 possessions and 4 goals. Sure. That was probably where I think to myself, I was okay today. But back clearly in the in 83, 84, 85, you weren't getting those kind of disposal numbers. So that is frustrating in itself. And that's a mindset that you kind of had to overcome in a way because that was where I was in my career. That was where my best value was for Hawthorn. And that's where the coach thought you had to play. So it was either playing permanent forward or not playing. So on that basis, you just had to make the best of it.
1: You've already alluded several times during this interview that how much you prided yourself on your own performances. Now, I don't know whether you owned a cat at the time, but when you got home, were people in the household a little bit toey if you'd come off a bad win or a bad individual performance?
0: No, I was quiet. Hmm. No, I think what anyone around me realised that the post-game, particularly a losing post-game, I just withdrew into myself for a period of time. And do my own, my internal review, suffer the pain, mourn, if that's the word. but even when I coached, it was the same. I didn't yell at people. I just withdrew into myself and became very quiet. Didn't want to particularly talk to anyone. And I guess I just loved the cycle. And that was a really bad half day, for instance, where you just, if you played badly, things didn't go well, we lost. I had the miseries for half a day. But about lunchtime the following day, next week's on you. And you start thinking about, okay, what could I do to be better next week? What if the whole process, it was the same when I coached. So when things went badly, I went into mourning for sort of a day or so, but then you come out of it and start planning ahead. And that's the cycle that sort of stimulates and drives you, I think.
1: Conversely, how long did the euphoria last when you'd actually played a terrific game and the team had had a great victory?
0: Oh, a couple of hours if it's a grand final.
1: So you were obviously...
0: Not long.
1: The emotions you felt were always amplified in regard to not doing what you wanted to do as opposed to actually succeeding in what you did.
0: Yeah. Playing well... it's a bit like, when the siren goes. If the siren goes and you win a close game, it's really euphoric. But if the siren goes and you're 6 goals in front, you're kind of almost... I think the greatest point in any sporting event, if you're coaching or playing, is the moment that you accept winning. And that might be halfway through the last quarter when you're 6 goals in front. Or if it's a close game, it might be the final siren. So that's the real feel-good. But I probably felt that I was driven by fear of failure. I've often you hear different sporting people talking about it. I never went to a sporting event wanting to think we were going to win or I was going to play well. I wanted to go fearing that I was going to fail, and that drove me. Each their own. Everyone's a little bit different. So the pain of losing was a greater driving force than the joy of winning, to be honest. Winning was more like a satisfaction. Okay, I'm satisfied today, but the pain of losing, went into mourning for a day. That was part of the process.
1: Lee Matthews, our special guest, back with more in a moment.
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1: Well, Lee, you played in two further premierships, 1978 and 1983. The last as captain. Is that your greatest moment as a player, captaining a premiership team?
0: Well, leading the team out onto the field on grand final day, that's a real highlight as captain. And then obviously the last moment, if you win, you get the chance to go and accept the Premiership Cup on behalf of the team. I mean, those moments, particularly the accepting the cup as the captain, that's, you know, there's things where you've kicked a goal or you've done something good and you feel really good about yourself for that moment or two. Yeah, that's great. But I think as a footballer, I've often said, I think being captain of the Premiership side where you get to go and get the cup on the dais, that moment is, that's about as good as it gets.
1: We move on now to your final year, and it was a tumultuous one as a player. There was the highly publicised Neville Bruns incident. You were deregistered by the VFL for a strike off the ball for 4 weeks. You were actually charged by the police. Initially, it was a fine of $1,000. It was later overturned on appeal and you were offered a good behaviour bond. But at that particular time, how traumatic was that particular episode in your life?
0: Well, I sometimes always remind myself, Glenn, that you do the crime, you do the time. So I did the crime, so I can't very much complain about what happened thereafter. But when the police got involved, that was a very unusual set of circumstances. I mean, obviously, the AFL tribunal, back in those years, to remind people, there was no such thing as getting as trial by video. In other words, they couldn't use video to lay a charge. So there was the video of the incident, but the AFL didn't lay any charges because they didn't have a mechanism to do it. That's probably why the police got involved, I suspect, because the AFL hadn't actually taken any action. And then a couple of weeks later, the AFL kind of found the rule that means if you're not going to the tribunal, but the commission, the AFL commission, can charge a player with conduct unbecoming. And that's what I got charged with, and eventually I got deregistered for the 4 weeks by the AFL. But that was all a football incident. No one could argue with any of that. But at the same time, the police laid the assault charges, and that required going to the magistrate's court. Most, even the police prosecutor said, well, probably a good behaviour bond is reasonable in these circumstances. But the magistrate, a lot of pressure on, a lot of cameras on the magistrate, decided to actually impose conviction and fine. Which is why eventually that we went to the county court, and that was overturned. So I got the good behaviour bond. So, yeah, the criminal proceedings that were part of it, as I say, I can't complain because I did the wrong thing. But that was something that was very unusual. It probably never happens in a top level. It's probably never happened before, and never happened since.
1: Same year you retired, as we mentioned, it was after a grand final loss to Essendon in '85. You say in your autobiography that a part of you died that day. We saw a very rare view or look at Lee Matthews. You were being chaired off and you were wiping tears from your eyes. How difficult was it for that period, that career, everything you'd given yourself to be an elite athlete and the best elite athlete you could be? How long did it take you to get over that?
0: Well, it's strange. The answer to that's about 5 minutes. But when I went off the field for the last time, and I've often said, like, the person you are inside the white line, well, in the very nature of physical contact sport, can't be the person you are outside the white line. You actually, John Kennedy always used to say to us, gentlemen, football is an impersonal game. In other words, when you're inside the white line, you play within the rules and regulations, yes, but that you are a different person than you are outside the white line. So I guess I'd always wanted to be a footballer. Pre-game, you're still a footballer. At three-quarter time, you're still a footballer. At the end of the game, when the siren's gone, I'm now an ex-footballer. And that is where that part of you ceases to exist. So that part of you dies. And that's a really sad moment. It was a really sad moment for me. But I remember that. But when I got in the rooms, and a few 5 minutes later, I had this sense of relief that I was an old bloke trying to, you know, play against the young blokes in a way, which is why most people retire, because they just, their body just can't do it anymore. So I had this great sense of almost relief that I don't have to compete anymore, and that was probably 10 minutes after the game in the room. So it was a real roller coaster of emotions. Yeah, part of you dies, but then the next phase 5 minutes later was, well, I don't have to try and get elite performance out of this aging body. You know, that kind of, and that's a frustrating part of your life trying to do that.
1: The next journey in football for you was coaching. You became an assistant the following year to Bob Rose at Collingwood. But after three losses to start the season, Bob actually resigns. You serve one of the shortest apprenticeships in history, going from an assistant to a senior coach. Do you feel now, looking back, you were ready for it that early on?
0: Well, the answer is no for that. I mean, I went to Collingwood with the understanding, and Bob Rose was part of it all, that I would be assistant coach for 12 months. Bob would coach in 1986, and after that, then I would take over from Bob as senior coach. It was an unusual situation. Bob Rose was coach. He was also on the board of the Collingwood Football Club. You know, it was a strange combination of roles. Well, we had a bad start of the year, not only on the field, but Collingwood was virtually bankrupt in after round three of 1986. And the only way to stop the AFL and the VFL in those days weren't there to help you like they would a club in the modern era. You're on your own, and so the only way that Collingwood would survive, and survive meant the bank didn't foreclose and declare them bankrupt. So there was on that week after round three, Alan McAllister became chairman. Graham Allen became football manager. I became senior coach. John Bird, I think it was, became CEO. So in other words, the four key positions of the football club all changed hands in that couple of days. So that was because just, you know, the great Collingwood Football Club at that point in time was virtually bankrupt. So yeah, there's a lot of turmoil. Was I ready? No, I don't know why I was ready. But fortunately, I had a terrific assistant coach in Alan Jones. It was coaching Hawthorn, but Alan Jones was always a great mentor to all the players that he coached. And he always said to me, unless we're playing you, I'll help you wherever I can. So from a coaching point of view, because I'd been captain under Alan Jones for the previous 5 years, I really tried to implement at Collingwood much of what I thought Alan Jones was trying to implement at Hawthorn in that period of time. So, yeah, I had a very good assistant coach, but, I was very much learning on the job.
1: Well, you learned pretty well. You only missed out on percentage from playing finals in your first year in 1986. You then slipped to 12th in 1987, and then a return to finals footy. Second in 1988, fifth in 1989, although both times you bowed out relatively early. And then 1990 came about. You finished second on the ladder behind Essendon. You went on to win the premiership. Now, I'm not sure if I've got the quote correct, but often you have said, I think it's centimetres and seconds or something like that in regard to the qualifying final replay against West Coast. I guess that's where you're talking about centimetres and seconds. The siren could have gone and you could have been just fractionally behind the first time around, and yet you came back, you overcome it, and then from there on it was history. But it's an interesting quote that you say. It's almost like those little finite periods in time can decide everything for you.
0: Oh, yeah. Support is decided by seconds and inches. I mean, seconds and inches win you a gold medal and in football. That was a prime example. So we had been a pretty good team in 88, but lost both finals. 89, we got knocked out again, didn't win a final. So 1990, we get to the first final, and this is the game you're talking about. We're playing the West Coast Eagles at Waverley, and the siren goes, and we're 1 point in front, but Peter Sumich has got a set shot at goal from the forward pocket, his left foot to the boundary line. It was one of those kicks that, for Peter, I suspected would be a 50-50. Mm. He'd kick about one of every second because it was a difficult shot for him. Now, if he kicks that goal, and therefore Webb lost again, and Webb got to go back to a knockout final, as opposed to what happened, Peter kicked the behind, and it's a draw. The Eagles have to go back to West Australia, basically, and then come back the following week to play the replay, and we won the replay quite easily. And I know, in my heart of hearts, if Peter Sumich had kicked that goal, I doubt whether we would have come back and won that premiership. Mm. Now, who knows what's going to happen, but after that, the next three games, the Collingwood team was just outstanding. Mm. Like, just found a level of aggression and pressure. And they had three really good games against the Eagles and Essendon to win the grand final. But the seconds and inches, I mean, it wasn't in our control. That was in Peter Sumich's control. And if Peter Sumich had kicked accurately, then we probably wouldn't have won the premiership. But I suspect, Glenn, over time, there's a million examples of something of a similar ilk to that. Mm. A lucky free kick, an accurate kick or an inaccurate kick. Mm. I mean, you look back on it at the end of the day and say, yeah, that was fantastic. Mm. But there's a lot of crossroad moments along the way that need to go your way. And if they don't go your way, it's very hard to overcome them.
1: First flag in 32 years for the most famous sporting club in Australia, that premiership. 8 losses prior to that in a grand final, including a draw in 1977. All the talk was about the collie wobbles. Can such a thing pervade the mindset of a club?
0: It can a little bit. During that era, just in the year or two before, and you might have just been playing some kind of game situation as part of your training processes. And the team losing, I sometimes heard the term pop out, oh, we've got the collie wobbles again, So, it's a very real thing because, as you alluded to, Collingwood won a premiership in 1958, but then played in the 60s, 70s, 80s, played in 9 grand finals, but lost them all. So Collingwood kept getting to that final game, but for a few decades kept losing them. So I guess we had a really strong, like Tony Shaw, who was our captain, was just a fantastic competitor. Now, he was not going to let the collie wobbles get in his way, Glenn. And I still remember we won the second semi-final against Essendon, which at that point of time qualified you to go straight into the grand final. Mm. And Tony Shaw, great captain, and he had a bad blister that was... He took his boot off and the white of his footy sock was red with blood. Like, he played the last half with a blister. We'd won quite comfortably. And as I was winding up the game, Tony Shaw, only a small man in stature, but a great aura, great power. He jumped up and said, listen, I've played in 2 losing grand finals and I'm not playing in a third. Mm. And that almost set the scene and the attitudinal scene, I think, for our team. Mm. That the power and the strength of the conviction of Tony Shaw and the other players followed him. We had developed a tackling intensity pressure for that era that had gone above and beyond. And in the 3 finals that we won, the opposition didn't kick a goal in the last quarter in any of them. Mm. Like, the team was a really strong competitive team, but I thought they were incredibly well led by Tony Shaw. And we ended up winning quite comfortably in the end on grand final day.
1: Club president Alan McAllister made that famous saying or said that you had the job for life. Now, obviously, that never happens with coaching. And in 1995, the club finished 10th and you were sacked from the position. And then you went into the media for 3 years. Did you ever expect or consider that you would go back to coaching again?
0: Well, strangely, when I decided, I got pushed out of Collingwood. I mean, I thought the time was right, but really I got sacked at Collingwood at the end of 95. It's interesting. One of the things, Glenn, that is always a truism of footy, that anything that is said within 24 hours of a grand final, either good or bad, should be a moratorium because people say things that, of course, are not going to apply. So, yes, my coach for life lasted 5 years. But when I went into the media, I probably initially thought I would coach again, but I find I'm a bit of a chameleon in a way that whatever area I get involved in, I sort of feel like, well, what am I going to do to make this area work? Mm. And after a year or two, I thought, I probably won't coach again. And the media thing was going okay. And then well, about three quarters of the way through, what was it, 98, well, Fremantle actually made contact. And I remember having a meeting with the Fremantle people in Melbourne, you know, and I really just, I just didn't think I was going to coach again. But then a few weeks later, the Lions people made a contact, and I, again, only out of courtesy, spoke to them. And then, but I gradually, over a few weeks, I sort of likened it to falling down a well. All of a sudden, I got to the point of saying, yeah, I want to do this. I'm going to give this a go again. You know, the challenge of it all. Because you do miss, I mean, rough doing the media. I mean, we have a good suit at the footy, but you don't get the same stimulation in the media clearly as you do as a player or a coach. So eventually, I decided I didn't have the pressure of the job, but I wanted the stimulation back, and so I decided to. And it was a big call because it was meant shifting to another state, which in the national competition you're probably going to have to do. But I never lived. I'd shifted about 15 kilometres, I reckon, in my first 45 years, and then. 2,000 k's up to Brisbane.
1: How proud of you are you of that first season? Because the club finished last in 1998, and you took them to third in your first season. Where do you rate that in your career as a coach that year?
0: I sort of never rate my coaching thing, to be honest. I mean, because one of the frustrations with coaching, Glenn, is that there's no supreme coaching god to check in with. Like, in other words, you never know, are you getting the best out of your group? You never know that. So that point. But we had a really good year. But, I mean, the Lions, just in the previous history, had made finals for the first time in 95, top six in 86, made finals in 87. But then in 88, everything went wrong. Michael Voss broke his leg. I mean, a whole lot of things went wrong, and the club sort of fell apart. So they were a good bottom team to take over. Like, in other words, they weren't that bad. But really, we had a terrific year in 99. I mean, and to be, we had a couple of injuries towards the end of the year. Michael Voss did his ankle in the first final. Chris Scott and Craig McRae, I remember, got suspended for really wishy-washy little offences. Simon Black got his eye socket broken in the final. Preliminary final, we eventually lost to North Melbourne. We were very close to actually going all the way, going from bottom to winning the premiership, but we got beaten by North Melbourne in the preliminary final eventually, and of course North Melbourne won the grand final the following week.
1: And then there was the hat trick 01, 02, 03. Modern day history, one of the greatest teams to have ever played. You led them as coach. What are the most important attributes, Lee, to be a successful coach?
0: Having the players. That's the most important. You got to have the raw material. And the raw material, of course, is the players and what's around you now. I mean, when I went to backtrack, like in 1969, when I went to Hawthorne, you had your 40 odd players on the list, and you had the senior coach. That was almost your football department. I mean, as time went on, even when I at the Lions, we still had the 40 odd players, but our footy department was now 10 or 12 people. So, you know, you've got the group behind the scenes that are actually trying to get the best out of the player. So it's not just the senior coach. But, Michael Voss, I was so lucky. Tony Shaw was just a wonderful, wonderful captain for Collingwood, as I said. Michael Voss had almost everything Tony Shaw had, was probably, in all honesty, a better footballer, bigger, stronger, more powerful. He could go and play as a small full forward and win one-on-one contests. So you had a sort of magnificent leader. That's always the best starting point. But then you had Jonathan Brown, who was a 19-year-old virtually, played centre forward in the premiership team in 2001. Alistair Lynch and Simon Black and Justin Lepich and the two Scott brothers. I mean, we got a really good group together. And I think importantly, I think if you say what did I contribute the most, it's actually the mentality of living in the moment. That okay, what's happened, we deal with. And then we move on. But we're never thinking weeks ahead. I mean, we're living in our week-to-week cycle. And we often say, OK, it's Tuesday. What are we going to do today? It's Wednesday. Are we training or are we relaxing? Like, that living in the moment concept was something that happened. We We were 4 wins, 6 losses going into round 11 of 2001, so we weren't exactly flying. But we played Essendon up at the Gabba, who had hardly lost a game for 2 years. They'd been the dominant team of that era. We beat Essendon, would you believe it? We won the next 20 straight. But I can look, I can say back now we won the next 20 straight, but we never knew we were going to, clearly we were going to do that. So the ability to live in the moment and to do what you have to do physically, mentally, emotionally, if I did anything, I could help contribute to that mentality in and around our football club.
1: Just wrapping up, I won't ask you who you believe is the greatest player of all time, but who was the greatest player

0: set mark of the game. He was just outstanding aerialist playing centre-half backs. I always nominate Knightsy as the best player in my time at Hawthorn. I always go back to Michael Voss. I kind of think I've often said that Wayne Carey was the most valuable player in his era, which was the 90s.
1: Mm-hmm.
0: Gary Ablett Sr. was the most freakishly talented player I've ever seen.
1: Mm.
0: But if I was picking a team, or picking it from everybody that's ever played, I reckon I'd start with Michael Voss. Because I think he is a fantastic anchor point for a great team, great player, great leader, just a great influencer. So that's the way I tend to separate those questions, Glenn.
1: The very last thing for you, Lee, you won the inaugural Players Association MVP back in 1982, and since 2002 it's been known as the Lee Matthews Trophy, an incredible accolade. But in your biography, your autobiography, you say that the statue outside the MCG is the single greatest honour you've achieved. Why is that?
0: Well, I've been so lucky, but I just think the fact that, like, possibly and hopefully in 100 years that statue will still be there and my great great great great grandchildren can go and look at the statue of granddad, and that there's about a dozen statues around the MCG. There's a handful of footballers and there's a few cricketers and a couple of the Olympic athletes. So I kind of always think to myself, you can't get that's accolade, and that's something that's not just a symbolic accolade. There's this big statue that's outside the MCG. So I tend to think of the accolades I've received. Yeah, it's hard not to think that's probably the top of the heap.
1: And no one could have argued when they unveiled it either that it deserved to be there. Lee Matthews, you've had an incredible career, and it's been fantastic to live that journey with you on Great Sporting Lives today. And we wish you all the best for whatever lays ahead to do with football or indeed family and everything else. Thanks very much for your time.
0: Thanks, Glenn.
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4: 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Can the Tigers prove their finals credentials, or the Demons set up a matchup with the top of the table Thunder? 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

Fox here on Sports Breakfast this morning. A warm welcome to Monday. The pain is over if you're a West Coast supporter. Not before time either. Freo fans, a little blip on the way towards a minor premiership. They know now who they'll play. Hawthorn are making a return trip to Perth for that qualifying final. Today, those dates, times, etc. will be confirmed, but it's likely that they will open the finals proper with a Thursday night game here in Perth. So Fremantle, Hawthorn, and the other qualifying finals, Sydney and Brisbane, after Hawthorn couldn't close the percentage gap between the Lions in

0: third spot. Welcome, everyone. Hope you had a great weekend. Plenty of sport to talk about. We had a two-day test match. It wasn't even 2 days. It didn't get close to the end of day two. It took three balls after tea for Australia to beat Bangladesh by an innings. They only made 210, yet they won by an innings. So it just shows you how disappointing the batting performances were from both sides, really. But in particular, Bangladesh, scores of 64 and 95 as Mitchell Stark ran rampant through the Bangladeshi batting order. And good to see Cam Green in the runs again as Australia squared the series 1-1. Tim Hodges to join us shortly. The return of Formula One, the Dutch Grand Prix. Tim will talk us through Lando Norris's second win of his championship defence. James Sully Sullivan's going to join us. The West Tigers caused one of the boil overs of the season yesterday. Drew Jones is going to recap the big footy news, of which there's plenty. Eight teams have finished up for the season and 10 continue their campaign. Chris Waterman, he'll join us. He was there last night as West Coast went down to the Hawks. Where to from here for Andrew McQualter and West Coast, and how to Fremantle attack the next 2 weeks. Brad Dodd to join us. The Demons got the double chance after a sensational final day of the waffle season. Top five didn't change. Only thing that changed was the ladder and the percentage at different stages on the final day. But the top five as they were heading into September footy. Now, Wanneroo District Cricket Club has turned 50 in 2026. A fantastic club north of Perth, and they celebrate that milestone with a gala coming up on the 3rd of October. Very much looking forward to that. And we're going to have a chat to Warren Beckwith, who's a big part of the Wanneroo District Cricket Club. A book has been commissioned, soon to be released. We've got an exclusive copy here in the studio. So we'll chat to Warren about the upcoming anniversary and a bit of a history of the Wanneroo District Cricket Club. Always an enjoyable experience heading out to Kingsway. It's going to look a little bit different this year as it's undergone a redevelopment. Wayne Clark's no stranger to Kingsway Reserve and the Wanneroo District Cricket Club. He's alongside me for Sports Breakfast on this Monday for SKG Radiology and Cedar College WA station sponsors. Morning, Wayne.
1: Morning, Jacob. Morning, listeners. Yeah, Wanneroo Cricket Club. What a terrific group of people they've been over the years, and had a fair bit of success. And it's been just a well-run club in an area that has just grown. I remember when I played out there at Kingsway, there was nothing but market gardens all around and flies, lots of flies.
0: I think there's still a few flies.
1: But now it's just totally, the housing and the whole bit, and now a new club. Club room being built, so that just goes to our next stage of its development. But, you know, it's been a terrific development of that area. That whole sporting complex up there is quite magnificent, and the cricket club's been forefront of that for many, many years.
0: They remind me a bit of Swan Districts, because Swans always seem to win premierships out of the blue in the waffle, and then they go on a bit of a run. And Wanneroo, they've made a habit in my time anyway, following the district competition. They sort of come from the clouds and win premierships from nowhere, and then maybe they slide back down the ladder. But they've produced some outstanding players, and we'll find out a bit from Warren when he goes through a few of the names. But yourself included, Wayne, and I don't know if they can claim you because I know you're a Basie boy, but they probably will. But Damien Martin, Mitchell Johnson, just to name a couple, the Hussey brothers, there's a fair few there who've gone on to bigger and better things.
1: Yeah, I don't think I set the world on fire when I went up there, but I went up as playing coach back in 87, 89, I think it was. So, and really thoroughly enjoyed my 3 or 4 years that I had there. It was magnificent.
0: Peter Clough played up there as well.
1: Cloughy,
0: still involved as a bowling coach with the women's program. So, yeah, we'll talk a bit more about that later. Now, so much to talk about, and Tim Hodges not far away. Gee, I was disappointed with that test in Mackay. Now, I wasn't necessarily expecting Australia to make 500 and, you know, all of the top six to make centuries. I didn't think there was much wrong with the pitch, but we've had our third two-day test out of the last seven in Australia. And as I mentioned, it only went three balls after tea. Australia win by an innings with a score of just over 200. It was a pretty tough watch.
1: Yeah, it was disappointing, really. That's the way I'd put it. One, from an Australian point of view with the batting. I don't know. I don't know. Marnus might have been a bit unlucky, I suppose, in certain ways. But surely, you know, they've got to be looking there. But I think the difference, Stark's bowling, you know, with conditions like that, where he swings the ball, and the Bangladeshi didn't help because they just didn't play, use their feet at all. They just stood and pushed at it. You know, they weren't getting in behind it. And it was like men versus boys when he was bowling at them. And that was disappointing that it you know, they didn't put up a better fight. But again, the Australians didn't dominate, as you say, with the bat, which, you know, they... I know that their bowling was steady, but, yeah, disappointing all around, and a lot of soul-searching to be done, I think, from an Australian point of view before the South African series arrives.
0: It was a game for the Southpaws. Stark took 10 wickets for the match, and Shroful Islam, who didn't play in the first test, comes in and took 7. He bowled very well. That Yorker to Camp Green was a special delivery.
1: Mm. So. Oh, the ball... The thing that... This is where... that the modern batsman seems to get himself. Once the ball starts swinging, technically, they just don't know how to cope with it. And we saw the ball moving in the air, and that was what was creating the problem. So, you know, young players are coming through. You know, it's all about pace and things, but, geez, don't forget about getting the seam up and learning how to swing the ball. And that's where Cameron Green has let himself down, or someone's let him down, that now he's not giving himself a chance to swing the ball because he's thumping it into the ground. And that's the biggest disappointment that I've had in cricket for some time, to see the way that he's lost that just natural swing that he had. And you just thought, boy, this bloke is going to be so hard to think. And it all went back to that. I think that one of the first series in England where they just bowled bouncers and had 7 or 8 men back on the boundary line. And that was just, I thought, the demise of where he was. Now, hopefully, you know, he may be able to get that back. But it's the batting now, I suppose, that he's going to have to consolidate at 5. And he did a pretty good job for it, I suppose, in this series.
0: I wonder, because I don't think Webster, longer term, will play in the same team. So does Green stay at 5, or they move Green back to 6 and bring in another batsman to bat at 5, or alternatively, does Head come back to 5 and they pick another opener?
1: Well, they've got to find a batsman that's good enough to bat at 5 in Test cricket, which is not there at the moment. No one's showing that. No one's putting their hand up, and that's your biggest problem. A lot of the young kids that are coming through, technically, they're set up for shorter form cricket. So, I don't know, Peake might be the man. But if Green's the best batter at 5, he's the best batter at 5. Doesn't matter whether he bowls. Jack Cullis was the best batter at 3 and got hundreds of wickets, you know. So, I think 5's a pretty good spot for him.
0: Yeah, was Australia's best batsman in this series. It finished 1-1. We'll talk more about it throughout the morning. Another 2-day test, so Mackay's first test match goes down in infamy with Australia's innings win, completed well inside 2 days. AFL, Waffle W, congratulations to the Sharks who won the premiership yesterday. We'll chat a bit of motorsport on the other side of the break with Tim Hodges to join us. The Dutch Grand Prix, won by Lando Norris. Lots of interest over the weekend in the football codes, the Australian cricket team. But let's not forget there's a Formula One season that's well developed, and Kimi Antonelli looks like he's going to be one of the youngest Formula One champions in the history of the sport. He didn't salute overnight, though, at the Dutch Grand Prix. It was Lando Norris of McLaren who won this race. Antonelli had to settle for second on the podium, and George Russell obeying team orders, running third. Oscar Piastri, who started third on the grid, finished back in sixth after a slow pit stop. Set him back. He never recovered. Let's chat to Tim Hodges. We haven't spoken to Tim for a few weeks with the Formula One season on its summer break in the European summer. Let's welcome Tim back to Sports Breakfast Airwaves. He joins us on this Monday. Hello, Tim.
2: G'day, Jacob. G'day, Wayne. Nice to be with you. I think last time I spoke to you, I said Lando Norris and McLaren weren't going to be able to win anything the way they were travelling. They've won the last two races, so certainly turned it around for one car in that McLaren garage. But it's probably the other car in that garage that we're more interested in, and it's not going particularly well. So, it was an eventful Grand Prix last night.
0: Well, let's talk about Oscar's race, because as I mentioned, he started third. And then he had that slow pit stop after 18 laps, and it dropped in behind George Russell, and he never really recovered from there. How do you assess the Australians' performance here?
2: Enormously frustrating. And if it's frustrating for me and his Aussie fans, imagine how frustrating it is for him and his immediate camp that it's just not working for Oscar Piastri. I really worry about him at the moment, that he is clearly the number two in that team, and Lando Norris is the world champion. So he's being favoured so much, and that's in bits on the car, changes, calls, strategy is all going towards Lando. You see it through practice. You see it in qualifying where, you know, Oscar said he couldn't have driven that car any faster. He thought it was going to be... he thought he was on for a pole lap or a front row. It wasn't even on the front row. And then Lando Norris, his teammate, is on pole position. And then the race itself, like Oscar, the restart after Max Verstappen's crash, which we'll get to, but Piastri's start was brilliant. His passing move on George Russell was sublime. Like, he is pound for pound as good a racer as anyone in the sport, anyone in motorsport on earth, I think. And that's clearly a little bit biased, but, you know, Piastri can race wheel to wheel with anyone, as you would see with that pass on George Russell that he made to get in third. Then his team completely botched him, that two awful pit stops. Like, not one, two. And then after the race, all he complained about was, I had no pace, I had no speed out there. And he dropped back further and further and further to the point where he finished sixth after starting on the second row of the grid. So he went backwards. And then he looks at his teammate in the same garage, supposedly in the same car, who's winning the thing from pole position. That must be so frustrating for him. So, yeah, I worry where Oscar Piastri is. I hope Lando Norris isn't getting into his head. I hope the team isn't getting into his head, because, you know, so much of this isn't on Oscar, and it hasn't been now for 12 months, that it must be driving him just batty.
1: Tim, obviously at the beginning of the year, they have, within a team, they have two teams. You know, they assign the mechanics and that to, you know, Norris and then Piastri. Is it then like a bit later on in the season, it becomes, you know, that some can change over? It's like league and reserves. You know, they pick a guy that's the best in the team, and they provide all those, the good mechanics, or what? Or how does it work when you say they favour them? Is it just in the, in, well... No, can you explain it?
2: Well, no, to be honest, no. But, I mean, once you're aligned with a car, you stick with that car. But I just fear that if there's a new bit to put on a car that is going to go faster, it's gone to Lando Norris's car. And I think you saw that two Grand Prix ago when McLaren were nowhere and Lando Norris jumped up and won the Grand Prix. He's now won two in a row against all odds when he was, you know, like Oscar, wasn't really anywhere to be seen. So I just worry that they're favouring that number one car so much after such a lean start to the year for the team, not just Oscar or Lando, but both of them, that they just want to make sure that number one car is as high up in the championship as possible, and the collateral damage there is Oscar Piastri. So it's baffling, it's hard to explain, and it's hard to sort of rationalise, really, that, and you think, well, if it's doing our heads in, imagine what it's doing to Oscar. So he would be struggling right now, just thinking, well, it's just not working. How can my car be as poor as it is? But he is a much better driver than to be finishing sixth behind both Ferraris today. Look, that Mercedes power plant should be better. And then especially when his teammate is winning the thing and putting it on pole position, he should be on the podium with him. And the fact that he's nowhere near the podium is so frustrating. And then to have two bad pit stops, like, he must be at odds with so many people, or second-guessing so many calls that the team are making, that would be... it would be testing his patience. And just remember, he is on a long-term contract with this team, which, when the contract was done, was, you know, absolutely the right decision. They've been the Constructors' champions the last 2 years in this sport. They are the best team out there, but they're not behaving like it this year, and probably they haven't been behaving like it for the best part of a year when, you know, remember back when, and I hate going back to 2025 when Oscar Piastri had what we thought was going to be an unattainable lead in the championship, and self-destructed in part from his end, in part from his team's help in making that happen, and his team favouring Lando Norris, which was well documented last year. But unfortunately, it is just dragging on into 2026, and he's got to make sure he puts a stop to it, whether it's at the end of this year or whether his manager, Mark Webber, they actually go shopping and try and get him out of that. A lot of the speculation was linking him to Red Bull if Max Verstappen decided to get out of his Red Bull deal, but he's now signed on long-term at Red Bull. He's not going anywhere. So it does take away a lot of the opportunities out there in the Formula One grid that makes it harder for Oscar Piastri to sort of look beyond McLaren. He's just got to make this McLaren deal work, which clearly it isn't for him at the moment.
0: Absolutely. And you mentioned Verstappen re-signing. So that was good from his PR team. It was done in the lead-up to his home Grand Prix. And then the thought was he might go out and win the race, re-signing with Red Bull till 2030. Unfortunately, he crashed out. So it wasn't a memorable homecoming here for Max Verstappen after the news of the week with his extension.
2: Yeah, and if you haven't seen it, get on your socials or catch the news. It's one of the biggest Formula One crashes I can remember. It was... It was a wet track early on, so the first lap was a wild affair where there was a drying line, but there was very much the surface was wet. He touched the wet surface coming onto the main straight to complete the first lap and completely careered headfirst into a concrete wall. It's very rare in Grand Prix racing, which is so safe now, that they have a position where a car could hit concrete, nothing but concrete, at such an angle without tyre barriers or runoff or a gravel trap or anything of the like. It was just car on concrete. It was as nasty an F1 crash as you would see. Thankfully, Verstappen was fine. I think he was just mortified and a bit embarrassed that, you know, the best part of over 120,000 people on race day and probably 99% of them were there to support him at his home Grand Prix, at that circuit's last Grand Prix for the foreseeable future. Their contract is up after this race. So it's just a great circuit, by the way. But thankfully, Verstappen was A-OK. The car was completely destroyed, and it caused the red flag stoppage. It caused complete mayhem behind him because Verstappen was running in the top five, and his car was basically everywhere across the surface as the entire field had to come through to complete that first lap. So it was some wild scenes. Thankfully, Max was okay, but that will go in the books as one of the big ones for this year.
1: Does the result sort of open up the championship much, or is it Antonelli's to lose?
2: Oh, no, it's still very much Antonelli. So McLaren has got a spike in performance, which, we really... Everyone was pushing for them to lift their game. They have done that on one side of the garage. So Norris winning the last two Grand Prix has certainly put him back into the picture, certainly added some credibility to his championship defence. He won the race from the two Mercedes, and it was Kimi Antonelli and George Russell. And as you said at the start, Jacob, it was basically the team that was ordering George to let Kimi through. And that's where the championship lies at the moment. Antonelli is so far ahead of Russell that I don't want to say it's over because, again, I said last year I thought Piastri was home and hosed, but I don't think anyone's getting past Kimi Antonelli the way he's performing, and it would have to be an injury or something to wipe Antonelli out for a number of Grand Prix to see him be fit for this year's title. He will become the youngest ever world champion. I think that's well on the way to happening. So, yeah, second, if he keeps finishing on the podium, there's no way anyone can catch him. So, Norris from the two Mercedes and then the two Ferraris. And gallingly for Oscar Piastri, he was next best down in sixth. The New Zealander, Liam Lawson, who actually swapped rides this weekend. He's normally in the Racing Bulls. He jumped into the Red Bull because Isaac Hadjer was out ill. So he finished seventh, which was a really terrific drive from Liam Lawson, who continues to impress every time he's given a decent car to drive. So I could definitely see him back as Max Verstappen's teammate if that's the way they want to go next year and beyond.
0: Tim Hodges is with us, recapping the Dutch Grand Prix. Lando Norris's second straight win either side of the European summer break, and mounting a challenge to Kimi Antonelli, who looks likely to still salute many more races still to come. Wayne and I were both having a little chuckle before you joined us off air about Lance Stroll. Has he finished more races this year than he hasn't, or is it the other way around?
2: No, he's right up there with the early... he likes an early shower, Lance, so he had another one last night. His teammate, Fernando Alonso, actually, surprisingly, finished in the points. That Aston Martin is a I mean, we joke about it, like your push bike's almost more reliable than the Aston Martin Formula One car that they've been, I mean, they've basically given up on it this year, and they just bash around in it, knowing that you're not going to get many good results. They did get one, but it just goes to show the class of Alonso. While we're talking about backmarkers, last and second last, the finishers were the two Williams drivers. Both signed new contracts during the week. Both talked about the stability and trying to work together to get this great team back to being great again. And they are in the absolute doldrums right now, Williams. They then go out and crash into each other during the race. So I just would love to have been a fly on the wall to hear that debrief in the Williams garage after a week of kissing and hugging and talking about how much they're going to work together and be great friends and great partners and great teammates. They then go and crash into each other and then finish 16th and 17th, the last of the runners in the race. So, yeah, all not well at Williams. And it is a lopsided season when you've got the Williams are so poor, the Aston Martins are garbage, and the Cadillac, the new team, are more often than not last and second last. So it has been a lopsided season with three teams really, really uncompetitive.
1: Is it just such that Stroll will stay in because Daddy owns it? Or, you know, surely at some stage other people, or they're trying to attract sponsors or whatever, surely people must say, well, no, I'm not getting involved while he's still there.
2: Not while your dad's the billionaire who owns the team and pays for the team and runs the team. Dad's going to get to, that's the captain's call and the dad's call, and when he wants his boy racing, he's just going to keep racing. So it's staggering as it is, and every time I think Fernando Alonso, the two-time world champion, who is a star of sport, and it's sort of sad to see him driving such a rubbish car. You want him contending, or, you know, don't tarnish your legacy too much. Every time he talks about retiring or going elsewhere, I think Lawrence Stroll just puts his hand in his pocket and pulls out another $5 or $10 million to add to his contract. So Alonso is one of the best paid drivers out there. He hasn't won a championship for decades, but you know he's there for the star factor alone. And while they're paying him that much, they can sort of get away with not paying Lance Stroll that much because he's still handsomely paid, mind you. But while the dad owns the team, he's going to stay there. So I love the fact that he's the hobby horse of yours, Wayne, but I don't think he's leaving the sport anytime soon.
0: Nepotism is alive and well.
1: It's one of the most bizarre things in sport that I've seen.
0: The Strolls. They'll make for a good documentary, though, when it's all said and done. The Netflix producers out there will be writing the story. It's been written for them, actually.
2: Jacob, I tell you what, if your old man was a billionaire, I hope he bought you a radio station so you could broadcast whatever the bloody hell you wanted. If my old man was a billionaire, I wouldn't mind buying a Formula One team, and I'm not sure my packs would fit in one, but I'd have a go at it at least anyway.
0: Yes, yep. Some people are born into the rich and famous, and certainly Lance Stroll has been that. Hey, Tim, a couple of weeks until the Italian Grand Prix. What sort of conditions will we get there? You mentioned you really enjoyed this track here for the Dutch Grand Prix. Will we have similar drama at Italy? Monza?
2: Yeah, so an old style circuit as well. So it's one of the great Formula One destinations to go to. So, and then once the back end of the season, guys, they're racing not every second week, but pretty much from Monza onward, nearly every week until the end of November. So Formula One fans are in for a feast. You're going to get runs of, you know, four races in a month. They are smashing through the races in the second half of the season, which works for us now that we're into footy finals and we've got less footy to watch. There's going to be Formula One pretty much every weekend from now until the end of November. I hope McLaren can work out both their cars to give Oscar a live chance, and then we can actually see if there's a problem with Oscar between his ears right now, which, you know, you wouldn't be surprised after the year he's lived, but hopefully if they can give him a live competitive car, then he can be getting the same results that Lando has the last two races.
0: Hey, Tim, the regular season is over. Whatever people think of the wildcard round, we're here now, and there's two games of football to look forward to this weekend as opposed to that weekend between finals, and it'll be a great September ahead. There's some big storylines to pick up tonight on 360 and on the couch, I'm sure.
2: Yeah, and we're just waiting for an email from Essendon whether they can sort their stuff out today to call a press conference as soon as today. which will certainly change our day. But I don't know, you guys, you've probably discussed it, I haven't heard. The wild card, are you in favour of? I'm certainly in favour of having two games of footy this weekend compared to nothing, and you're going to get over 180,000 people at the MCG, so I think that's a big tick.
0: It's worked out pretty well, hasn't it? I mean, when the AFL drew this up, this is what they would have hoped for, a couple of big Melbourne clubs, a couple of games at the MCG, and make the most of the financial opportunities. And I think that was, Chris Scott said it on your show, 360 earlier in the year, that it's a cash grab, and it's hard to argue with that. I'm probably a favour of the old style top eight, but yeah, we get two games of footy this weekend, so I'm not going to complain.
2: Yeah, yep. I would have preferred it just to stand as a wild card weekend, not count as finals.
0: Yep.
2: And if you win the right to win wild cards, you go into the finals, which is, I believe, the model that the NFL has. So I sort of don't like them being called finals, but I think it'll be great. And they're two of the hardest games, I think, of the entire final season to actually predict the winner. So I'm not sure what state they'll be in the week after, which, to your point, those teams that have the week off this week. But, yeah, I'm looking forward to Friday night already.
0: Well, you referenced the NFL. The irony is not lost that the wild card this weekend, both games at the G, and less than 2 weeks after that, there's an NFL game here in Australia at the MCG in Melbourne. So there is very much an Americanisation of Australian sport, and it's on show with this wild card round coming up. Tim, thanks for your time. We'll see what happens with Essendon's coaching position. 360 on the couch. It'll be great watching tonight on Fox Footy, and thanks for your time to recap the Dutch Grand Prix.
2: Cheers, guys. See ya.
0: That's Tim Hodges joining us, award-winning producer, motorsport fanatic, reflecting on a sixth-place finish for Oscar Piastri, and yeah, that poor pit stop after 18 laps set him back. A dramatic race, though. A couple of big crashes. Max Verstappen didn't finish, so plenty to talk about. Mark McVay would appear as being confirmed as Essendon's coach. It should be confirmed today at the very least. Mark McVay will be the new coach of the Bombers.
1: Oh, okay. I thought reading it that Hurd was just about done and dusted.
0: No. And James Hurd was on television last night, and reports today suggest he was actually told during the show that he'd been overlooked for the position. So
1: he was saying about how passionate he was, and anyway. Okay.
0: No, I think he was saying he's passionate because he'd been overlooked. He was making a case for why he should have got the job. But no, Mark McVay, his former teammate, will be the new coach of the Bombers. He's been an assistant at the Swans, and previously he was caretaker at the Giants. So Mark McVay, as early as today, if not tomorrow, could well be appointed as Essendon's next senior coach.
1: It's hard to go past a day where some sporting person gets themselves in a bit of strife. See Braden Cass from England?
0: Oh, dear.
1: Handcuffed outside the one of the nightclubs and just happened to be out there with Stokes.
0: I was going to say. So you watch the footage.
1: And Matty Potts.
0: And at the very end of the footage, you just see Ben Stokes. He's trying to just sort of slide out without being noticed. But you can see that red hair from a mile away. So,
1: yeah, well, they're both all playing for Durham.
0: Yes.
1: And they'd had a win. So I wonder where Cambo was.
0: He might have been
1: still inside having a drink, I reckon.
0: Left early. More likely left later. But, yeah, I mean, Bryden Cass is in the squad for the second test. Yeah. So he can't be considered now, I would have thought. And
3: well, look, he hadn't been arrested.
1: No, but they had to put him in handcuffs and then just took him away. So he obviously fallen aggressive. And who knows?
0: Not a great look.
1: No,
0: particularly when they've just relaxed their curfew with Joe Root coming back in. Joe Root said, let's treat everyone like adults, and they treat them like adults, and the players behave like children, it would appear. On face value, that's how it would look. There's been a lot of talk around, I guess, judging a book by its cover or jumping to conclusions lately, but, yeah, that certainly didn't look good for Bryden Cass. England's test against Pakistan, that basically finished in 2 days too, because there was half a day lost to rain on day two and a session lost to rain on day one, and it finished before stumps on day three. So we've had two-day test matches in the last week, with Australia beating Bangladesh by an innings with a first inning score of 210. Bangladesh made scores of 64 and 95, and Australia still winners by an innings and 51 runs. It'll be remembered, the test in Mackay, but gee, I reckon Cricket Australia would be disappointed. Now, they're not setting this test up for a financial bounty like they would be for an Ashes test or an Australia-India test, but 2 days. That's the third two-day test match that we've had since November of last year. it's not a great reflection on how Test cricket has been played at the moment, because I personally didn't think that that was a terrible pitch. I thought it was an excellent cricket pitch, and the Test still finished in just over five sessions.
1: Well, if you watch that, you look at the technique of Bangladesh, it's the way they played Stark. They never got their foot to the ball. They didn't get behind the delivery, and they were just pushing hard with the hands. And, you know, it was like slips practice, really. It's simple as that. And as I said at the beginning, once the ball starts swinging, batsmen struggle these days. You know, the swinging ball is causing, and that's what happened to the Australians. I mean, you know, amazing, amazing stuff.
0: Now we're clearing a break because we're going to chat to James Sully Sullivan on the other side. Now, the AFL home and away season may be over. The NRL season is not. We've got plenty to talk about. Out of a blockbuster round 25, we'll recap the women's round as well. This is Sports Breakfast. We're here for SKG Radiology and City College WA station sponsors.
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0: Breakfast, first hour on a Monday morning. Great to have you with us as we start a new week. And always great to have James Sully Sullivan with us to chat the round of NRL. Now, it was a remarkable afternoon yesterday, and I was actually chatting to James during the afternoon briefly. West Tigers defeat the Roosters in one of the major boil overs of the year. Let's welcome James Sully Sullivan to talk about the round that was round 25. Hello, Sol.
5: Hello, Jacob, Wayne, listeners. Well, I tell you what, every multi went downhill yesterday afternoon. You would have been sitting pretty, and the West Tigers said, "Hang on, we're gonna cause another upset." That's three in a row for them at Allianz Stadium. Actually, they did the same last year and the year before. It was a good win. I tell you what, Jack Cogger kicked that field goal in the 78th minute, and they deserved to win the game. As I said when I was chatting to you, it was on, and I thought, you know, the Roosters scored in that, the second minute of the game, and I thought they thought to themselves, here we go, as Billy Smith grabbed the first of his two. But, yeah, no, great win. Jarrell Skelton with two, and really, hasn't that set everything alight with this minor premiership, lads? You know, when we look at it now, there's three sides camped together all on top, and everything looks at this Warriors side. We'll talk about them shortly, but, you know, that's a big loss, you know, in that chase for the minor premiership for the Roosters.
1: Well, they've lost that second spot, and that becomes pretty vital, doesn't it? So, as you say, massive, massive loss. So there's three now on points, all played 22 games, all on 38. So massive competition for those top two spots.
5: Well, it is, and obviously the chase for the eight as well, you know, for that eighth spot with the Bulldogs having that big win over the Dragons, that's kept their, you know, their hopes alive after we saw the Raiders were on thin ice. You know, they were on a tightrope, but they were poor against the Broncos on Friday night. I caught the second half of that live, actually. So, that was a disappointing. It was that sort of round. But once again, this Warriors side, boys, what a win that was. You know, and it was a high-scoring game, as we know. And at one stage, it was 26-8 there at halftime, and the Rabbitohs got back into the game. And the big thing for the Warriors, in my opinion, was Tane Tuipiki. He kicked 8 from 8. And it's been a little bit, to me, it's probably been their Achilles heel, their goal kicking. But now, Tuipiki might have put his hands up to say, I'll do the job for you.
0: Hey, Sol, let's go through the games in the order that they were played. What a crazy game it was at Amy Park back on Thursday night, because the Panthers burst out of the blocks, 22-0 by halftime. Brian To'o had a hat-trick after half an hour. Then the sin biddings came. So Liam Martin, Lindsay Smith, either side of half-time, and Jack Cogger became the third player to be binned at the 60-minute mark. And even the Storm had a player binned, but it was Melbourne who stormed home, just not quite enough in the end.
5: Yeah, they're like a headmaster, wasn't he, the referee? He just kept sending blokes off. Right, yeah, you go. Yeah, Brian To'o, as you mentioned, went from 99 tries to 102 on that Thursday night. And at the end of the day, the Storm had 56% of the footy. So they had plenty of footy in that second half. So if you look at it from a Penrith point of view, you're very, very happy defensively. The start wasn't, you know, one of those. The start was great from the Panthers. Storm got back into it. Good fight back. But as you mentioned, mate, when you got a three-man advantage, you should be scoring more than 14 points, shouldn't you?
1: All right, the next one, the Raiders up against the Broncos. The Raiders looked in control around the 60-minute mark. They had about a 12-point lead, and then suddenly a 10-minute buddy rush by the Broncos, three tries in that 10 minutes, turned the game completely.
5: Yeah, you hit the nail on the head, Dunny. The 63rd minute, it was 30-16, the Raiders leading, and they look like bang. But I tell you what, as I said, I got to the ground about half-time. I had some commitments in the first half calling, and I got to the ground, and for the opening, would have been 18 minutes of the second half, and the Raiders scored, Hosking scored anyway, but they attacked. And I was sitting next to a Broncos supporter who was a bit flat. I said, mate, you'll win this. And I just saw defensive, and the Raiders, they had their opportunities. They really, really did, but it was just four options at the back end of it. But at the end of the day, the Broncos, that's their best performance. They really know how to spoil a party, don't they, for Josh Papali'i, but that's the way it goes. I thought Ben Hunt was very good too. Getting a bit older, but he was good the other night. So, yeah, big win for the Broncos.
0: Strange, isn't it, sometimes? When the season's done, you know you can't play finals and the shackles come off a bit and all of a sudden the performances improve when there's very little to play for. Dolphins, we know they've got plenty to play for. They're hunting a top four finish this year, and a win over the Eels helps their cause, 34-16.
5: Yeah, that's right, 16-10 at halftime. I thought they might have went away. They ended up getting away on it, of course, but I thought they might have went, you know, just that little bit better. But this back line, boys, and I honestly think Katoa's, you know, Isaiah Katoa's three games back from injury. I think if he decides to run the football, and what we'll see in the next 2 weeks, I'm going to really keep an eye on it. Yeah, they're going to be dangerous in the finals. They could be that little side that sneaks up. You never know. But, yeah, the Eels tried hard. But, yeah, good win for the Dolphins, and they needed it just to consolidate that top four spot.
1: Where have the Sea Eagles been? You know, perhaps this one. 24-44, they defeated the Knights. And, yeah, they're not going to make the eight, but gee whiz, just amazing stuff.
5: Well, you talk about the upset yesterday, that this was the bigger up. This was the biggest upset on Saturday, wasn't it? You know, you got a Knights side who have been high-flying. It's their old boys' day, and they were poor. They were really, really poor. They still had the game. They still had plenty of opportunities. 24-18 at half time. I thought, here we go. Josh Folletti, though, a youngster I've seen a bit of, and he grabbed three tries. Fletcher Hunt, too. But I think, Dunny, I think the question that probably the answer to it is Tom Trbojevic. He just comes into the side, and his influence is massive. You know, they win. Let's hope they can finish strongly.
0: All right, so let's talk about the big result with the Warriors' win. Now, the Warriors been in second, but the Roosters slip up yesterday. They finish at home with a couple of games, and that could mean if they finish second, win their first final, they could be in New Zealand for a decent chunk of this year. It might only be grand final day they leave home.
5: Hit the nail on the head, Jacob. That's it. They've got two home games, and then they could have two home semis. Well, if they finish where they finish now, they definitely get two home semis. Win, lose or draw that first week of finals. So we will not see the Warriors back in Australia till grand final day, if they make it. Now, doesn't that sum it up beautifully? When you look at it and you go, wow, this side. And they are humming at the moment. They've had some injuries, but they keep finding blokes, which is, that's the key, the depth. We all know, and this is the other thing, the Warriors reserve grade side, the New South Wales Cup side, won the comp last year. So what we're starting to see now is a few of those blokes coming into the side, and then New South Wales Cup side, I think, has won six in a row as well. So from a club point of view, they are on fire, the Warriors. So, yeah, it sets it up beautifully, doesn't it? And we look at the Rabbitohs, they weren't awful. They'll play finals footy. They get a few back. They could be dangerous as well. But at the moment, it's all about the Warriors.
1: All right, what about the Bulldogs win? Keeps them alive. They're just out of the eight. They've got to work on goal difference, I suppose. They've got the Panthers next week, but a 30-point win over the Dragons helped their, you know, percentages, I suppose.
5: Yeah, well, that's right. It did, Wayne, and it was a big win, wasn't it? You know, it was 24-0 at half-time, game's all over. And what we saw, we're starting to see, like, Matt Burton scored two tries in the centres, Stephen Crichton at six. That combination's working well, and we all know kick out the back. He's back because he was out injured for quite a while, so yeah, they're just starting to get a bit of momentum. So that'll be a big game when they play the Panthers this week. Massive game. But, yeah, no, great win for the Bulldogs. I'm sure Jacob was smiling.
0: Absolutely. Any day the Bulldogs win is a good day, and that was certainly a good day Saturday night. James Sully Sullivan's with us, round 25 of the NRL. Now, the Sharks have had a few banana peels in the back half of this season. They look like they're about to slip up again as they played the Titans, because at halftime, Gold Coast led this.

0: This game 16-8, but Cronulla produced a very strong second half to win 30-22.
1: Yeah, unbelievable. As you said, 16-8 at half time. I thought, oh dear, oh me, here they go again. But the second half, the back line came in again. It was all about one bloke. Nicho Hynes decided to run the football in the second half. It was like he was giving Niue Puru the footy early and just say, you roll him. And then in the second half, he said, get out of my way, give me the footy. And that was the difference. Mulitalo grabbed two and. And that's the shark side we need to see after two losses. But Titans weren't awful. But at the end of the day, the Sharks did what they had to do and get back to their winning ways.
2: All right, we spoke quickly about the Roosters and the West Tigers and the win of the Tigers. It was a pretty tight game, 12 all at half time, and you just thought in the end, oh, well, the Roosters will run them over. But the Tigers, gee, they stuck at it well.
1: They did. And at the end of the day, they deserved to win, as I said at the top. I thought Appy Curacao was very, very good. When he's got a little bit of support of the players around him, he's just a, you know, it's a big difference and a big help for Uppy. I thought the Roosters, that was shocking, to be totally honest. That was a poor performance. Good crowd there. And, yeah, but, Tigers, they've been looking for one for a couple of months. They finally got one.
0: Yeah, well, well done to Benji Marshall and his team. That's something to go into the off-season in a few weeks with a bit of confidence. So the ladder, after the end of round 25, couple of weeks remaining, the Warriors top currently on percentage from the Panthers, Roosters sitting underneath, Dolphins in fourth, the Sharks, Knights pretty well positioned in the top six, and then the bottom two teams, the Rabbitohs and the Cowboys, just the Bulldogs really a chance to jump in. So perhaps not as much intrigue as to who gets into the eight, Sol, but perhaps ladder positioning within the eight will be important.
1: Yeah, a lot of positioning, and as you say, the Bulldogs, they're the only legitimate team that can, you know, get ahead of, obviously, probably, if you're going to say it, to North Queensland or South. That's the bottom line. South have got that big one in the last round. They play the Roosters, so they want to make sure everything's right this coming week. But and then, as we know, that last game for the Cowboys is up there at Townsville against the Raiders, so that's a big one as well. But I think if we roll in 2 weeks' time, all eyes will be on that Roosters-Rabbitohs game.
2: Well, the Roosters-Dolphins this weekend is a beauty, isn't it? You know, third versus fourth. So
1: mate.
2: That in itself, you've got the Warriors up against the Knights, a big one for the Knights. So, yeah, there's some really tight contests are coming up.
1: Yeah, well, you mentioned the Panthers-Bulldogs earlier, Dunny, and you're right. It's a cracking round of football. So, yeah, looking forward to it.
0: We'll chat about it on Thursday. Hey, and the ladies, did we see a record score yesterday? The Roosters piled on the paint on the Warriors.
1: Yeah, 66-8. That was a big win, wasn't it? This Roosters side taking all before them at the moment. And when you look at them, the side that's been very good the last few years, the Broncos, they've lost three in a row now. They were beaten by their neighbours, the Titans. That was a big, big win. You mentioned the Roosters. The other big win over the weekend was the Raiders defeating the Bulldogs 48-4. So, some high scoring, some close games. The West Tigers defeating the Knights 27-26. And we saw the Parramatta Eels get their first win of the year yesterday, defeating the Sharks 42-16.
0: Well done to the Parramatta ladies. Hey, the PNG team, like the Bears, a bit more immediacy to the Bears because they enter next year. Joey Manu, former IRL Golden Boot winner, has been signed to join PNG.
1: Oh, 007, they're calling him over here. Mate, I tell you what, isn't that side starting to come together? Manu, Alex Johnson, Lomax, and Brian To'o. It's not a bad back line so far, is it? Wow. Yeah, he's a Cook Islander. He's a proud Cook Islander, Joey Manu. So, yeah, I can see a nice tidy. He'll be treated like a god over there. Fair dinkum. Yeah, it's a major signing. It is a major signing.
0: Yep, they're doing well, PNG. I guess there's a few frustrated Bears fans who might be going, well, why can't we land some of these names? But, yeah, sometimes the big names, it doesn't quite work with a new franchise. So let's see how it all goes with the early history of those two teams when they enter the competition. Locally, Sol, NRLWA over the weekend.
1: Yeah, well, the women's on a Friday night. Joondalup defeated Freo in a tight one there, 24-22, and Ellenbrook were too strong for Kalamunda. Now, the top four, that was the last round, so the finalists in the women's will be Ellenbrook, Rabbitohs, Joondalup Giants, the Willigie Bears and the Fremantle Roosters. And in our fuel to go and play premiership, Willigie Bears went up to North Beach and beat them 26-24. So North Beach have finished pretty strong. They'll miss finals, but which is unusual. South Perth were too strong for Kwinana. Fremantle Roosters, this was a tight one too. 32 defeated Ellenbrook Rabbitohs 26, and the Joondalup Giants 34 defeated the Rockingham Sharks 6. So the final four, after Kalamunda had the bye on the weekend, boys, and got the 2 points. Very helpful after the sides chasing them couldn't win. But Willoughby finished minor premiers, the defending premiers. South Perth second, Fremantle Roosters third, and Kalamunda Bulldogs, after, yeah, back in first grade, will play in the finals. So that's wonderful for them.
0: Brilliant. Great story, and great to see the evolution of the local competition this year ahead of the Bears' arrival next year. Sol, a fantastic, great reflection, recap of the weekend. Thanks for joining us, and we'll chat Thursday.
1: Absolutely. Looking forward to it. Stay safe, boys.
0: That's James Sully Sullivan. A fantastic round, a few upsets, and plenty of storylines. Round 25 of the NRL, and the Bulldogs are still barking, Wayne. Still a chance to sneak into the eight.
2: Well, the blue and white, your ladies.
0: Oh, wow. How good was that? Bliss, I was driving to Optus Stadium, and there's Ethan Quinlivan calling the action, and Sienna Jerzy-Erskine-Brown etches her name into the history books with the winning goal in the last few minutes. Swans led most of the day, and the Sharks stayed in the fight and kicked the goal that mattered. So well done to David Eames, Tiani Tekel and the team. Fantastic result. Commiserations to Swans. They did at least win the Rogers Cup in Golden Point. Remarkable. Golden score, as it's referred to. So congratulations to Swans' younger brigade that'll set up their future. News time. When we return, Regan Spears going to join us, Drew Jones with the latest footy news, and Chris Waterman will break down the final round of the home and away season.
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0: Another big weekend of sport. It was a fairly drab round 24, wasn't it, in the AFL? We knew who was going to play in the finals. It was just the order that could change. And Melbourne were the team that slipped up with their loss to the Western Bulldogs. They drop out of the top six and now meet Carlton in a wildcard fixture this weekend. And the Blues, well, it looked like we were headed for a Carlton-Collingwood wildcard match, which everyone was going to be excited about. Instead, with the Bulldogs' win, it is now that match-up I mentioned. The Bulldogs will play Collingwood, and the Demons play the Blues for a spot in the finals. 0429 913 913. We also had the two-day test. Just saw a stat. This test match went 120 overs, or just under 140 overs, correction. So that's just short of a full 50-over game in a 2020 over the course of 2 days of cricket. Didn't get close to the end of day two. We had three balls after tee, and the final 2 wickets fell to Nathan Lyon as Australia won the test comprehensively by an innings, despite only making 210. A few here off the text. Why are we worried about 20 tests in the next 12 months when they generally only last 3 days? Says one listener off the text.
2: I think that might be a little bit different when we go to South Africa and over there. Do you reckon?
0: No, I reckon they're going to serve up some pretty spicy pitches over there too, because I think it suits South Africa's bowling group. Jansen, Rabada, Ngidi. Yeah, I think they're going to roll out very similar pitches. Last time, or two, a couple of trips ago, we got bowled out for 47 at Cape Town. That's one of the test matches, and that was played in October, November. So, yeah, I wouldn't be surprised if South Africa have taken one look at Australia's batting efforts here and said, we might try and replicate those.
2: Not a bad article by JL in the Sunday Times about batting in test cricket now. And to what you probably should be batting. I found it quite good. Some good points. They don't work hard enough now. They're not prepared to hang around. But yeah, it's worth a read, that one.
0: Absolutely. I think back to yesterday. Shanto, the captain, was batting well, and he just threw his wicket away. He just chipped line along off. It's just a giveaway. Unfortunately, Rahim dug in. He was pretty solid, the veteran wicketkeeper batsman, but there's nothing else.
2: Yeah, I mean, you've still got to be positive and look for runs, but sometimes you've got to say, well, okay, they're bowling too well. I've just got to get through this. You know, I've got to survive, and then it'll only get easier once you do it. But you don't get out of it by trying to belt the bejesus out of it half the time. You know, you try and get the initiative back, but there are other ways of doing it, and unfortunately, I think a lot of batsmen don't know that way in any other way than just trying to, loft one over mid-off or whatever. Yeah, so Yeah, it'd be nice to be a bowler at the moment. Would. I must admit.
0: Yeah. You know, 3 days
2: one,
0: off.
2: One with the wicket, but one that by batsman approach you. There's no one that's prepared to really get through the hard part, you know, and all you've got to do is, at times is just, okay, I'm just going to bowl tight. I'm going to try and go for one and over, maybe two and over. I know he's going to come at me. He's going to give me every chance in the world because they haven't got the patience. They haven't got, and a lot of them haven't got the technique either.
0: Well, this test match, another etched into the two-day test history books. We've had three now, and if you go back to the Gabba only a couple of years ago when Australia beat South Africa in 2 days, it's four tests in the last 3 years that have been completed inside 2 days. Regan Spears here with the latest in sport this morning for station sponsor Freightmart, locally owned and operated for international forwarding and local transport needs. Morning, Regan.
4: Morning, boys. Hope we're doing well. Plenty of sport always to discuss on a Monday. And I think, like you said, Jacob, in the AFL and the Waffle, didn't exactly completely go to script in the final round of the home and away season, with most things locked up, especially in the AFL. Obviously, a bit more to play out in the Waffle, but didn't completely go to plan, which is, I guess, all you can ask for. A few curveballs in the final round of the home and away season, but geez, a wild card round of the Waffle would have been nice, wouldn't it?
0: Well, Subi might have done some damage, I think, because Subi finished their season with a win. And we had the one of the great things, and the app has been criticised, WA Footy cop a bad rap. But the app would update, the ladder would update after every score. So we're watching the ladder, and we knew that Subi had to win by 43 points. Three-quarter time, Subi led by 40. They got out to 49. East Perth kicked two goals, and they swapped spots in the top five. So the final siren sounded. Subi won the game, but it was the East Perth fans who leapt to their feet, and it was the Subi fans who slumped to their knees. So it was quite a crazy afternoon of footy in the Waffle.
4: Yeah, absolutely incredible. Did Freo do the right thing with their management? So Brennan Cox went down, have to rely on scans to see the outcome of a calf injury for him. But do you think they should have managed more?
0: Yeah, I guess that'll be the question. I don't think he'll be playing in that first final. It looked like he nicked his calf watching the replay. That looked like a genuine injury. That wasn't, oh, I'm a bit sore and I'll come off. Yeah, I'd be very surprised, Wayne, if Brennan Cox is playing in that first final, particularly if it's the first game of that final series Thursday in, 10, 11 days' time.
2: Yeah, and I suppose they'd be confident with McDonald too. So if you've got Ryan McDonald and Pearce, they would have been a little bit more worried if McDonald hadn't shown that he's quite capable of holding that spot.
0: Even played forward on the weekend, Oscar McDonald, so he can be a swing man. Yeah, but
4: first goal of the game.
0: Yeah, he's insurance. That's why he was brought in, and it looks like he might be required against the Hawks.
4: And if you missed the news earlier, like you said, Jacob, Mark McVay looks to be in the box seat as Essendon coach. Hasn't been, I guess, announced officially yet, but by the sounds of things, all the rumours, James Heard speaking out on it as well. Mark McVay looks to be the next Essendon coach to hopefully lead them to greatness, as Essendon fans are hoping for 2027 and beyond. And as the other teams end their season with the final game of the home and away year for 2026 in the AFL yesterday, teams like the West Coast Eagles, they have contract calls to make, as you know, Jacob. Saw Mitch Woodcock report earlier in the week that Noah Long, he'll remain at West Coast in 2027. I think that remains 14 out of contract Eagles by my calculation. So a few big decisions to be made.
0: Yeah, we went through a few of the names on Friday when Tony McCarr was here, and I was speaking to Mitch yesterday in the media centre at Optus and asking for his intel, and he suggested there'll be a few will have to wait. So a few are going to have to wait until after the trade, free agency, and maybe even getting towards the draft. So it's going to be a nervous period for a few West Coast uncontracted players, and they're going to have to be bold because they're not going anywhere fast, and good list management decisions are required from here. So watch this space.
4: And on the cricket, once again, big summer of cricket for the Australian cricket team. As we know, dominant over Bangladesh in the second test. It's actually one day is against Zimbabwe and South Africa coming up first before the big test series in South Africa, of course, against the Saffers starting October 9th. So we're going back to the white ball stuff. Not too sure how our teams will shape up for that. A little bit still in the works before we get back to some test cricket. It would be nice to go straight to the test series, but always got to have these ODI series snuck in there.
0: Well, there's a World Cup coming up next year, so there is some importance to those. I just saw up on the big screen here in the studio, Steve Smith signed a bloke's tattoo on his back. He had a cricketer on his back. I don't know if it was Steve Smith. It was a caricature if it was. And Steve Smith signed it. So that was interesting.
5: Interesting what he's signed it, and he's probably gone straight

0: 76ers, but over the weekend we had a few more sort of shape up. A few of the veterans who were free agents. James Harden, he's going to stay with the Cavs and return to them on, I think it was a 3-year deal. Klay Thompson, he's going to go from the Mavericks to the all almighty stacked Miami Heat. And DeMar DeRozan's going to join Nikola Jokic and go from the Kings to the Denver Nuggets.
1: Plenty of news recruiting-wise for NBA sides and NBL as well. There's been some news around over recent times. Wildcats still looking to fill an import spot. The season's sneaking up now, so I'm sure they'll announce somebody soon. But, yeah, certainly plenty of movement and plenty of money being splashed around, Regan, with some of those sides looking to move into the window to contend for a championship.
0: Oh, certainly is. And, well, just lastly, speaking of plenty of money, APL has kicked off. One game remaining for match day one, which is tomorrow. Fulham and Chelsea wins over the weekend to Arsenal, Hull, Ipswich, Everton, Leeds, Brentford, Man City, Brighton, and a 2-2 draw between Newcastle and Liverpool.
1: Yeah, that was an action-packed game, as you'd expect. Paul Bryce will join us tomorrow to talk about that. Arsenal handed Coventry a defeat, so that was always going to be tough. One of the promoted sides, and Arsenal being the reigning champs. Hull, though, what a result that was. A few people tipped United for the trophy, and it's only one game in isolation. But, yeah, Hull, one of the new kids on the block again. And Lucas Harrington, who didn't play in the game, but an Aussie over there. Good to see Hull starting on a winning note. Regan, thank you for that.
0: Thanks, guys.
1: Nice to have you in the studio.
0: A bit stress-free. More stress-free this week.
1: Yeah, well, we actually left football out of the discussion over recent weeks anyway, so at least this week you generally don't have anything to report on that note.
0: Nothing to report, boys.
2: It's just a cricket camp this weekend, cricket so he's getting straight into it, you see.
1: Oh, good. That's good commitment. You won't see me at cricket training till the last week of September. Regan, thank you.
0: Cheers, guys.
1: Regan Spear here on Sports Breakfast with the latest in sport for Freight Mart. Token appearance before the grand final function, and then available week one, Skip. If you want me, I'm here. All right, we're off to a break. It's 20 past seven.
2: Got to that stage.
1: Yeah. No, those days of long, hard pre-seasons are about 3 years ago.
2: I'd leave out the first couple.
1: Yeah, that's fine. Okay. I'm not fussed if you want to leave me out. I'm just saying I'm available.
2: Oh, yeah, I bet. But if they did that, there'd be hell to play.
1: There's five teams that need to be picked, Wayne, so if they don't pick me in one, I'll get picked in another. There's a spot for the old-timers still. We're off to a break. Drew Jones will join us on the other side, another good Willerton boy. He'll be with us to chat the latest footy news. Hinted at the drama on the final day of the waffle season. We broadcast at Leaderville Oval, one of the more remarkable one-sided games you're likely to see. Subi needed to win, they did, but they needed to win by more than 7 goals. They won by 6, which means they missed the finals. East Perth, despite being beaten, finish in 5th position and set up a grand final rematch from last year in an elimination final. So one of those teams will miss the grand final this year. They could both conceivably, but one will be knocked out this weekend. And Claremont, they were probably safe anyway, but Perth needed to hold on too, and they just scraped over the line against West Perth, so they will play Claremont in the qualifying final at Revo Fitness Stadium on Saturday.
2: Who coached West Perth, or did they just look after themselves?
1: Paul Santoni coached.
2: He finished off, did he?
1: He finished off. We spoke about his position on Friday morning, but he's now finished as Falcons coach. Shane Nelson and Aaron Black played their final games. Lots of emotion up there at Joondalup on Saturday. But a new era about to be ushered in at the Falcons. Might be a few AFL clubs about to usher in a new era. Essendon in particular. It would appear as though Mark McVay has won the race to be the next senior coach of the Essendon Football Club. Drew Jones will be all across this AFL Tonight, Fox Footy, Fox Sports. He joins us here on Sports Breakfast this morning. G'day, Drew.
3: Morning, chaps. Hope you had a good weekend.
1: Same to you. Now, Mark McVay, it would appear as though, according to reports, he's the man. James Heard seemed disappointed on television last night on Nine that he's been overlooked. So, Mark McVay's the man.
3: Yeah, all signs point to Mark McVay. I guess the jungle drums were probably beating in his direction over the last few weeks, I suppose. I reckon on AFL Tonight, we spoke about Mark McVay being the favourite for the job. Might have even been, as much as 6 or 8 weeks ago, Corbin Middlemiss was across that, and we did some digging over that weekend. Great prospect from a coaching perspective in terms of the portfolio that he's put together. So he ticks that box, having coached a few of his own teams. He's been involved in development, as well as going pretty far with GWS as an assistant under Leon Cameron, and then same under John Longmire.

0: than Dean Cox this season. So he's experienced the full gamut, including what has gone down in the last week at the Swans. And yeah, he's coached some academy sides along the way as well. So he's got the Essendon flavour, was at the club during the successful era, sort of around that 2000 premiership, although he didn't play in that game. So he's an Essendon man, which ticks a box for the club, but a bit more recent football acumen, which in the end is probably the reason that he gets the job over James Hird.
1: Okay. That's what did you think about it? I think you were a bit of a Hird man, were you?
0: Yeah, I probably was leaning that way slightly, and maybe it's just because you get sort of swept up in the narrative and the story. I guess the reason that I thought that they could pull off the Hird move is because they're going to be pretty bad for a couple of years at least, you would think, although I do like their kids. They're not really trying to position themselves to win too many games. That sort of made it feel to me as though he could get up to speed on the run, and by the time they've done a bit more development, they've unified the club, you know, they've fixed the PR and everything going on behind the scenes, he would have sort of caught up and be ready to go to start winning games in a few years once they've properly rebuilt and just retooled the whole club. So that to me meant that you could afford a bit of grace with the fact that he hasn't been working full-time in footy. And then probably just the idea that there's just such this passionate faction of the Essendon Football Club, be it, you know, wealthy benefactors or fans, members, whatever, that seem to just want him to be back at the club. And those people are still not appeased, which means that even though Mark McVay is a good candidate and he is an Essendon man, he's not James Hird. So there was part of me that just felt, well, maybe they should just, you know, roll the dice and give this a go. But maybe that's just a bit too romantic. And in the end, probably the one that made the most sense was Mark McVay. And probably, to be honest, Jamie Graham is a touch unlucky. All things being equal, his portfolio absolutely stands up to being head coach.
1: Would McVay sort of think of keeping Hird on in some way or not? Or will he just break that tie? Do you think that his presentation was about a totally new direction?
0: Yeah, that's a good question. I still wonder if Essendon made that pitch because there was some noise about McVay, head coach, and James Hird, director of coaching. And that would, you know, that would probably appease more people and would certainly quieten down some of the critics about Hird. I just don't know if James is going to go for that. We'll find out, you know, tomorrow most likely when they do the official unveiling, but you get the sense, having listened to James speak, that that's probably not going to be the case.
2: So the final rounds completed last night here in Perth, Drew, with the Hawks getting a pretty comfortable win over the Eagles. Jack Gunston, 5 goals in his 300th game. Nick Watson, was that mark of the year at the 11th hour? Great grab in the wet.
0: Yeah, I mean, it's you can make a pretty strong case for it. It was unbelievably athletic, and just there's a real wow factor to it when you take into account the conditions and the way that he sort of springboards off the back of Liam Baker. It's a pretty bloody good mark. Yeah, I think it's going to be hard to beat, to be honest. There's been some crackers this year. I think the advantage that Watson has is that I think we've got to this point of the year and there hasn't been that one standout absolute screamer that you've gone, oh, that's the mark of the year. And sometimes that does happen. So I think he's got a good chance. And he came off late with a bit of answering awareness, but so they were just looking after him and nursing him through once they realised that they weren't going to get enough runs on the board to move past Brisbane. But he's had a stellar year, all Australian. He's a superb player, Nick Watson, and the Hawks. Yeah. Do you think they've got the firepower and the all-round game to take it up to Freo in a couple of weeks?
2: They were pretty good earlier in the year, weren't they? That Thursday night game, they led for most of the night, and then Fremantle produced a surge in that last quarter. I don't know if they can win, but I certainly think they can take it up to Fremantle. They've got some weapons, they're well coached, and if Brennan Cox is out for Fremantle and there's whispers around his calf injury and the severity of it, then maybe it does just open the door for the Hawks a little bit. But they'd have to play their best game, and the Dockers probably still heavy favourite at home. How do you see it?
0: Yeah, for me, the key here is their back line. Like, can Battle and Barass play their best footy of the whole season and keep a hold on Tracy and Amos, Mason Cox when he floats down there, and Paddy Voss. And probably, Sicily's had a bit of a middling year. Like, he probably needs to have a huge game and a huge final series. They'll need their back six to really stand up, because, that's where Freo have just been relentless this season, is that they've been able to find a way to score even when maybe the game isn't going their way. And when it is going their way, well, geez, I can absolutely tell you a new one. So I think, barring any concussion issues for Jai Newcombe, which it looks like he's escaped, which is fortunate for him, their midfield should, while weaker than Freo's, they should be able to hold their own. And, Will Day was great yesterday. The Hawks forward line is damaging. So I think it's the back line. If they can hold up against Freo, you just never know.
1: All right, yesterday all eyes were at the SCG, looking for, what turned out to be a very emotional day. There was talk of a boycott from the crowd, from members and things of that nature. How did you see the day and the reactions?
0: Yeah, I think, firstly, for the AFLW team to absolutely obliterate their record crowd, almost double it. Amazing support by the Sydney AFLW fans, and the Sydney fans in general. They've always been well supported. Those North Sydney Oval games are fantastic that they host. But that was a whole nother level. And I love that they were able to come out and support the women's team in that way. I had a chat to one of the players during the week, and she was saying how it had been such a difficult week. And they were all putting their heads together to sort of work out how they can best represent the club and themselves, and I think they acquitted themselves beautifully against Essendon, and the crowd turned out, so that was fantastic. And then from the men's perspective, I guess the biggest thing was, you could talk about a boycott, but the players that were on the park yesterday, as far as we know, have been representing the club in the best way possible, on and off the field. So they really turned up to play. You got to credit the club for the way that the players were prepared for match day. And whatever you think of what's happened and the handling of it, they certainly put themselves in a great light yesterday. I sort of felt almost a bit buoyed by it, to be honest, and the way that the crowd got behind them. And I sort of thought, well, they're probably not going to win the flag, but I've got a bit of more confidence that the players will be really bought into representing the club well during the finals, and they'll give it their best shot. So I thought, for the most part, the Swans came out of yesterday, looking pretty good. And to see what it meant to Mills and Gordon and a few others, at the end of the game, was quite nice, to be honest. I feel for them. It's obviously been a tough week. And I can say this as a Fox Sports employee, just wish they had a push bounce back a few more minutes just to soak up a bit of that post-game.
2: Yeah, I agree. But that's a network decision, and people in highly paid positions make that call. But, they cut straight from the emotional scenes at the SCG to Bounce, which is very much a family entertainment program. And, it was a very quick change of mood and scene. Drew Jones is with us. Plenty of news out of the final round of the home and away season. How did Carlton go now? I mean, Melbourne's looking at a pretty lengthy injury list. Jake Lever, Jefferson, Daniel Turner, whilst he came back and played out the game, looked in discomfort. There's three pretty key players, all key position players, who could miss this game. The Blues are firming all of a sudden.
0: Yeah, I watched first crack last night, and Kingy pointed out that while Turner was off the ground, it was 5 goals to the Dogs and only 1 to the D's. So he's sort of firming. He's had a great year, and he might be one of the most important players. You get the sense they'll be pushing unbelievably hard to make sure that both Disco and Jake Lever play this week. We'll have to assess their status over the next few days. Jefferson, you'd think unlikely. Might mean they need to activate Jake Lever from the VFL side. The veteran, But yeah, I mean, I think the Blues, absolutely, if they weren't already favourites, they've sort of surged into that spot now. And then the run gets interesting for the Blues after that, doesn't it? The possibility that they'll end up playing the loser of Brisbane against the Swans, which we assume will be that weekend Sydney team. So it does open up for them if they can get through the wild card and then see off likely Geelong. It could get interesting for Josh Fraser's men, but yeah, 1 week at a time. Let's not get ahead of ourselves.
1: All right, GWS, farewell, maybe, to Jake Stringer. Well, looks like it. Where's he likely to play next year? What's he had, 3 clubs already?
0: Yeah, I was thinking about my power rankings this morning for what I'd like to see. I think Collingwood needs some, they need forward half spark, and they've got some young guys who are looking all right, but I'm not sure if they're quite ready. So if the Pies decide, if Pendlebury's playing on another year, Howe's going to play another year, if Lachie Neale comes through the door, I like Stringer as an option for them in the forward line as they continue to try and win and be, relevant come finals time. And then the other one is North. I'm just throwing North Melbourne out there as a destination for Stringer. Zerha has looked pretty good in the back line, and North's back six, sort of back seven, is sort of lacking a bit of quality. I think Zerha is a good enough player to really make a good fist of that. So if you bring in Stringer, it allows you to use Zerha in the back line maybe a little bit more. So I don't mind him landing at North, 2-year deal, and hope, he's shown he can still produce, kick goals against Freo, kicked a bag on the weekend. He's still good enough. You just got to, there's a bit of baggage that comes with him. Hopefully, his entertainment value is through the roof. So hopefully we see a lot more of him.
2: That was a good audition for his next AFL club,
0: yeah.
2: With 6 goals on the weekend.
0: No doubt.
2: Zach Butters and Ben King. So two very high-profile names all year who have failed to put pen to paper and been linked elsewhere. How long do you expect until those two announce they're leaving their current clubs and headed elsewhere?
0: Yeah, I guess exit interviews for Gold Coast are probably either today or tomorrow. Given they played on Thursday night, they may well have already got stuck into a silly Sunday or something like that. I guess when you're on the Gold Coast, silly Sunday could probably pretty easily turn into Mad Monday. I'm not across their movements, but you'd think that that's coming pretty soon when you see the emotion of Ben King post-game. So I think he's off to Hawthorn, and we can pretty much put that one in the bank. Port said last week that they expect an official announcement from Butters this week, so I take them at their word for that. But the destination of Butters is still one of the most intriguing things in footy. Obviously, Geelong feel like they're in it, right up to their eyeballs. The fact that they had made a play at Georgiades to see if they wanted to come together, two good mates, is pretty interesting. And of course, the Bulldogs will feel like they're very much in the race. Richmond have the artillery, but not sure they've got the pulling power right now. And then Collingwood probably know that they're a pretty distant sort of third or fourth in the race.
1: All right, we've got the wild card situation, and they'll be all looking at the injuries this week. Carlton got out of it all right. You've mentioned sort of the Melbourne ones with Jefferson, Lever and Turner. What about the Dogs and the Pies? How are they looking? A couple of injuries for the Pies and Norton in trouble.
0: Yeah, just on the Blues, I think they'll be pretty hopeful of getting Hayward back this week. I think they were probably conservative with him after he got the sore ankle after that cracking mark that he took a couple of weeks ago. So a guy who's really improved his footy under Josh Fraser. So they'll be hopeful. And Hayward Haynes, I'm not sure if he'll get up, but I'm sure they'll give him every chance. So Pendlebury's going to miss, you would think, with the bursa, which is, it's a burst, what is it, a ruptured bursa or something. And then, there's some hamstring awareness that comes with that. So looks like Pendles is going to miss. Maynard hurt his knee at training, which is amazing, to be honest. It's unfathomable, really. He was already carrying another knee injury, so, yeah, unfortunately, I don't think Maynard's going to be available either. So they're a bit banged up, the Pies. So they're going to have to dig pretty deep into their depth, which makes me sort of feel like the Dogs are sort of really firming now, aren't they? Like, they've been really good the last couple of weeks. Draw against Carlton was noteworthy, and then they were excellent against the Demons. So it looks like Libba is not going to play. I think he's had a minor procedure on that knee. So the Dogs will hope that everyone pulls up well, and they'll consider themselves a big chance on Friday night.
2: Who's the biggest threat if they get through the wild card? Out of the four teams, Drew, who's the biggest chance to actually do some damage in finals?
0: I think it's Blues. I'm not sure Collingwood have, like, you throw in a couple more injuries. I'm not sure Collingwood quite have it this year. The Blues are the untapped ones. Like, they're the best team in the comp over the last 11 weeks or 12 weeks. They just moved past Freo into sort of first in that form ladder by beating them on the weekend. So I think on form, it's the Blues. We have to see it stand up in finals footy, of course. You could say that for almost anyone outside of the Lions. But they keep showing up and winning games of footy against some of the best teams in the comp. So, yeah, I don't think we should ignore that form line. I think if they get to the semi, then I'd back them to beat Sydney, which means then, you know, they're into the last four and anything can happen there. So it's going to be a really tough task to play 5 weeks of finals footy and get right through. But I think the Blues are the best position.
2: Form team of the comp, Carlton, and maybe time to run beautifully. The Demons wounded in the finals. And out of last week's segment, Drew, is there a sliding doors moment from our conversation we had with you last week?
0: Yeah, so interesting. We didn't know what was going on when we spoke last Monday. My friendship with the Sydney Swans media manager goes back quite a long way, over a decade. So I had messaged Tom on Sunday when the Swans were playing Essendon and they were up by about 10 goals and sort of cruising. Said, oh, do you want to catch up for a coffee on Monday morning? So my plan was to wake up at about 6:45, which is normally when Max gets up, have a quick breakfast, jump in the car, sort of a half an hour drive, maybe 35 minutes to the Pullman, arrive at about 7:45 for a coffee with Tom at the hotel before the players jumped on the bus at about 8:30. But Max overslept by about 45 minutes, which was unusual for him. So I messaged Tom at about 7:30 saying, hey, mate, sorry, I can't make it. Imagine if I had turned up at the Pullman at 7:45 with Max in the carrier trying to grab a coffee. I would have basically run into Dean Cox in the foyer having that strongly worded conversation with those ladies after the alleged incident. So I may have walked into the biggest story of the year, and we may have been talking about it last Monday, about what had gone down at the Pullman. So I was that close to maybe getting the best story of the year.
2: When Max turns 21, you can get stuck into him for oversleeping and potentially seeing you miss out on the story.
0: Yeah, there you go. Having kids, you know, we make sacrifices.
2: Well, it's certainly been a major story. When did you first find out about it, Drew? Because as a journalist, your phone rings, messages come through. How early did you find out that this story was developing on Monday?
0: It's a good question. I reckon about 11 o'clock, maybe. I think I was in the office by then, and we were being told to divert our resources to the Pullman, and we had a preliminary statement from Victoria Police, basically saying, you know, East Melbourne, there's been an incident. So I reckon it was about 11 a.m. maybe.
2: And it's dominated, dominated the discussion since. And, yep, the news cycle has moved very quickly, as it always does. Drew, thanks for your time this morning. A massive weekend coming up with the wildcard round, the first of its kind. And let's see how it all looks with two big finals at the MCG. Thanks for joining us.
0: On you, boys. Have a great week.
2: You too. Look forward to it. Drew Jones with us here on Sports Breakfast. West Aussie, who's made it to the big smoke over there in Melbourne. And, yep, almost inadvertently walked into the biggest story of the year. Young son Max overslept. No coffee with Tom Chadwick, who is the media man, former Fox Sports news host. And yes, it almost came to pass for Drew, but certainly a story that has gone massive. It's gone international, really, the Sydney Swans story over recent times. So the interest is still there. Emotion yesterday as Sydney took to the field their men's and women's programs after a huge week for the club, and both teams were successful and certainly supported by those who turned out. Sports Breakfast, we're off to a break. When we return, Chris Waterman to join us. The former West Coast Eagle will reflect on the final round of the home and away season with Muddy.
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2: To the show. A couple are off the text on our way to Chris Waterman, who's going to offer his opinion and insights into the round of footy. I like Drew, and I think he's one of the best analysts that I hear on your show, but to think the Blues form is better than Freo's is off the planet. Blues are dangerous, but anyone who watched all of that Freo game know that Freo didn't even try more than 65%. I think the question I asked, though, was just who's the best chance of the wildcard teams to get through and do some damage in the finals? Wasn't necessarily can Carlton win the flag. So point taken. The Blues had far more to play for on the weekend than Fremantle. But yeah, Carlton in the last 3 months have won as many games almost as Fremantle have.
1: Yeah, I think that's one of the points to take note of is their form in the 2 or 3 month period and who they've played and the way they've played. So, yeah. It's going to be tough to come from where they are, so that's going to be the biggest advantage the Dockers have got, and that's where they've got to take advantage of their home game. So win, and then they get another week on. Now, whether that's good or bad, that's the other thing too, you know. So this week I think is good for them to have off. They need to just recalibrate and get themselves ready, but, they sort of would like to be playing a lot of constant footy, I think.
2: Chris Waterman joins us now, former West Coast Eagles Premiership player, 1992, 1994. And the rounds, the home and away season is done, and now we move into the serious stuff, starting with the wildcard round this weekend. Morning, Muddy.
4: Good morning, guys.
2: Now, last night, West Coast, a fairly disappointing finish to a long season. Hawthorn, what did you make of them as they booked in fourth spot and a return trip to play the Dockers in a week or so?
4: Difficult to gauge them on last night's game. They're a high-quality team. I know West Coast look like a very ordinary team, which they are at the moment, but who knows, could be raining in 2 weeks, so just never know. But, look, they're coming over with two trips to Perth already. They've been through Wharfy times, so they're not going to be too perturbed about what's going on, I wouldn't have thought. So they've got the two-week break, so it's going to be a high-quality match.
2: Now, you broadcast the game last night. Nick Watson would be someone you look forward to broadcasting, watching, whatever capacity you're in at a game. He's a bums-on-seats kind of footballer, isn't he? And despite missing the last quarter, he put on a bit of a highlights reel the first three quarters.
4: Yeah, he was good. He's a very dangerous player. He's actually a bit of a game-changer. So he's one that Fremantle will need to try and take care of if they can. He's difficult too because he's got variants of ways he can get himself into the game. But, yeah, he was exciting last night, that's for sure.
1: All right, let's have a look at the Eagles. I mean, sort of after the first third or whatever it is of the season, you just thought, OK, they're improving here. Where are they going? It seems to have fallen away. If you look back over the season overall, are they much better than what they were at the beginning?
4: It is a difficult one. I mean, since Ruben went out, they haven't lost. And look, I think he sometimes works from the back half forward. And if you throw him back down there, and hopefully a Harry Edwards, you've probably got a pretty strong back line to work with. I'm not sure if they've worked out who their halfback flankers are just yet. But it's a difficult one. They certainly have because they've brought young Brett Bazo into the team, and he's really improved out of sight. It was his best game last night. In fact, not many of them had a good game last night, but you certainly can put a back line that looks pretty formidable going forward. I just think it's through the midfield where they really need to bolster up. They've certainly got some young key forwards who have dropped off a bit the last few weeks, but something to work with down there. And you know, young Buddha Murdoch was terrific last night. But they certainly need a Nick Watson type down there just to add a little bit of bite to that forward line as well.
2: Did they go to the draft, or are they looking at potentially going to the trade and free agency market, do you think, Muddy?
4: That's interesting. Well, that's up to them, what they think. Well, and who knows what they've organised or who they're talking to. I've certainly seen young Heath Melody the last couple of weeks with Claremont, and he was terrific on Saturday afternoon against West Coast. And I'd probably be thinking he'd be your pick three or pick five, whatever it's going to be. And young Gale's certainly got a bright future, so I'd probably think you go to the draft and get what you can before the Tasmanian team comes in next year. And I think that's the way I'd be looking at it.
1: You'd have to be ruthless, wouldn't they? You know, I don't know. They're talking 10-plus players maybe that have got to go. You've probably got to do it.
4: Yeah, Clarkie, 10's the minimum, I would have thought. But, you know, they've got 51, I think, on their list at the moment.
1: Oh.
4: So, yeah, I think there's a lot of players they've given ample amount of time to that just haven't come on, so you certainly got to try and see if there's plenty of great stories from the back end of the draft or mid-season picks. So you certainly got to try your luck, but they've got to get those first couple of picks right.
2: What about the pressure on Andrew McQualter heading into next year? He hasn't got a contract extension yet. There's been talk about it. 5 wins from his first 46 games in charge. What's the pressure rating like for Andrew McQualter heading into next year?
4: Oh, it'd be pretty high. The nature of the game is to win, and he hasn't been able to do that. And it's been pretty much circumstantial. I'm not sure anyone else would have been able to do too much more with the squad he was handed. And then key injuries along the way, so I think you've got to give him that time. They just haven't got the class, to be honest, so they haven't got the players on their list to be able to generate that, so I'd be thinking let him develop in one more pre-season if he can't get a bit more out of him. And look, if he can, probably missed a couple of games in there along the way somewhere by some under 10 points or thereabouts, so they're not far off the 6, 7 and 8 wins, which they could quite possibly have had this year, and then you're not far off, wildcard situation. So, I think they're scarred from last time when they extended their coach with a bit of time to go, and that cost them dearly. So I don't see the any problem with just letting him go next year and making the call halfway through.
1: All right, it gets Dinkum for Fremantle now. How have you assessed, the last couple of performances, especially at the MCG? Would you be concerned if you're a Dockers fan, or is it just difficult to keep players up, when you know that, there's a bigger picture down the track?
4: Yeah, it's an interesting one, Wayne. I mean, they have lost a couple late, so that always sits in the back of your mind as a player. Have we peaked too early and all these types of things have gone through your mind. They probably didn't have their strongest team out there. They played a team that's in ripping nick in Carlton and who are in red hot form regardless. So there would be some little niggles and doubts in the back of the mind of some of the players. As I said, I don't think Hawthorn would be too worried about coming back over. They've experienced a bit over here this year, so but they need to just back themselves in. They've done it all year, so they need to consider what they've achieved already and how they went about it. And I think if they can go on with that mindset, they're going to be hard to topple.
2: Brennan Cox, a calf. He's had a few injuries this year. He played a quarter of the game on the weekend. Calves can linger, and it looked like he generally popped it. It wasn't just soreness, looking at the replay. He'd be in some doubt, I'd imagine. Can they cover his absence? Is Oscar McDonald their insurance there?
4: Yeah, well, that's why you get him. And he's been pretty good back there. So, and spent a fair bit of time there. So I don't think he'd be the worry. Every team's beatable as much as they were going through the season unbeaten there for most of it. every team's got a couple of weak spots, and this is the time of year where those little niggles tend to rear their head a little bit more. So I think they've got that covered, and I wouldn't be worried either way which way they went. It's unfortunate for Brendan because he's been around a fair bit. So, but that's the nature of the game. Sometimes there's that unlucky person who just happens to miss out, but they've certainly got it covered with Oscar.
2: Murphy Reid, he's missed these last couple of games, should be back for the final, but I think you've been big that he should have received more attention this year from opposition teams. Sam Mitchell's the kind of coach that would plan for those kind of scenarios. Do you think that there'll be attention on Murphy Reid for that final and maybe a run-with role?
4: Yeah, I'm not sure that Hawthorn had done a whole lot of that throughout the year, but I'd been surprised as I was calling the games throughout the year that no one had paid any attention to him, and then finally Melbourne did. And it worked, but only just in their favour. So but they have got such an even team. But the midfield have got plenty to offer through there. And, you know, I think he's such a crafty player that in a finals campaign, it's probably going to be hard to tag him. So, look, there'd be little bits of doubt in his mind and doubt in JL's mind that what do I do if he does get tagged? But I'm sure they've got plenty across the field to work through that.
1: There's a weekly question we ask about the ruck, of course, but, you know, Darcy, a week ago, he was out, looked like he was out for the rest of the season with a calf, and now he played on the weekend, he played well again. Cox, how did you see his role? Is he sort of the lead at the moment?
4: Yeah, I've always maintained I thought he was a better option, mainly because of his forward craft. He's just that tall that he can sneak forward, and even if he just gets you that one goal, it could be the one that makes a difference, but he's just so tall, and I think he's been through the big finals campaigns, he's played in the flag, he's a bit wiser, he just knows what's going on, and of course, when he's in the ruck, it's hard to stop him getting his hand to it, so I think he just adds that little bit more.
2: Chris Waterman with us here on Sports Breakfast, dual premiership Eagle, as we reflect on the final round of the home and away season. The Eagles season over, the Dockers win the minor premiership and prepare for Hawthorn at Optus Stadium, likely Thursday night. That'll be confirmed today. Brisbane play Sydney, so with Sydney losing some key players to suspension for the rest of the year last week, and that much publicised story, Muddy, does that firm Brisbane in the favouritism for another grand final? If they win the SCG qualifying final, they get back to the Gabba for the prelim.
4: Oh, look, on face value, you think that's the way it's going to go, but Sydney are pretty cagey and they're hard to beat up there. Difficult ground to play, and they play it really well. And they've still got some very handy players. I was watching yesterday, Joel Amati sitting in the stands, still ready to come back. So it's probably that midfield. But they're not going to be that easy to beat, I wouldn't have thought. They're just going to be... There's players now in that team, they're going to be playing for their lives and they're, you know, maybe contracts and stuff like that still. So it's not going to be as easy as people, well, think it looks like.
1: Would Carlton's played so well, could they go, well, how far can they go? It's how long's a piece of string, I suppose. But when you compare the form to them and the Dockers over the last 8-9 weeks, it's been pretty impressive. But gee whiz, they've been up a while.
4: Yeah, you think the bubble will burst sooner or later, Clarkie, but look, they're just in such great nick, and it's been a 2 or 3 year build, even with Bossy, to try and get him to this point. Unfortunately, he wasn't able to flick that switch to get him there. But so it's an interesting one. You just don't think that they're going to go all the way. I wouldn't have thought that. They're not that. They don't look like a team that can do that, but. They're going to cause some problems maybe for a week or two, I would have thought.
2: Yeah, Melbourne, their opponent in this wildcard round, and whatever you think of it, it's two big games at the MCG, the AFL will fill its coffers, and we've got two games of football to look forward to. Who do you think emerges from the wildcard with Melbourne, Carlton and the Bulldogs and Collingwood?
4: Yeah, I don't know. To be honest, their four teams pretty even. I mean, Melbourne could be the unlucky one that had a similar season to Fremantle last year. They had such a good year and end up diving out in the first week of the finals to Gold Coast. So that'd be stiff and unlucky, but that's the way it goes. The Bulldogs are a bit funny. They're up and down, so Yeah, the four teams, they're pretty hard to separate at the moment. Collingwood just keep finding a way to stay in games. Even when they look like they're going down, they fight their way back. So I think that the dream would be for Carlton and Collingwood to get through, I would have thought, from the AFL's point of view. But we'll wait and see this weekend.
1: All right, what about the Waffle? We got down to finals there. An interesting one, Claremont. They've had a bit of an up-and-down sort of season, but they're still finished in second spot. You know, we forget about that. So they've got Perth to hopefully consolidate that second spot. But, yeah, the Waffle finals coming up. How do you see it at the moment?
4: Well, I've been impressed with the two youngsters, Melody and Gail, that have come into Claremont's team. They've added a bit through the midfield, so that makes them look a little bit more potent. Unfortunately, lost big Jaden Hunter, so makes them a little bit shorter up front. Puts a bit of pressure on Gowdy, who was terrific on the weekend. Claremont have got probably Bailey Rogers to come into the team this week. I think Zachy Mainwaring, unfortunately, might miss this week, but he's still there lingering around, so he'll play a part. Given the fact they've got a double chance. So they've got a couple of pretty handy players to come into their team. But Perth have been on the build for the last couple of years, so it's a really, really interesting game. I think a lot of people just say, well, you know, as Fremantle in the AFL, Peel can keep playing their players and they're unbeatable, but they were beaten on the weekend, so it's still a bit open. I'd like to think Claremont can get over this one this weekend.
2: And then it sets up a meeting with Peel, and Claremont beat them in round two. Should have beaten them mid-season. Peel scrounged a couple of goals, one after the siren to win. So Claremont-Peel's a pretty good matchup at the end of the day. It could be a grand final in a few weeks' time, and the Tigers match up pretty well.
4: Yeah, you're right there, JL. It's going to be interesting. Claremont can be hit and miss. Sometimes when they miss, they're terrible. When they get it going, they're a pretty good team. So, as I said, they're missing a couple of key players, and one or two will come back in. But I know there's something about those two young blokes. I mean, Melody was outstanding on Saturday afternoon to get the West Coast team and had 30 positions in his second league game. So, just a little bit of fresh legs, a bit of excitement in the team just makes them look a little bit different.
2: Finals now, the proper stuff. The finals has rolled around after a long home and away season. Matty, thanks for your time. Always a pleasure. And let's hope there's some great finals football on the horizon. Thanks for being with us.
4: Thanks, boys.
2: Chris Waterman joining us about before the footy last year and still a big part of the media landscape. Called the game yesterday for ABC Radio and good enough to join us this morning to reflect on the round that was. It wasn't a great round, let's be honest. I mean, there was a lot of games that just didn't have a lot of feeling to them. It started with Gold Coast, St Kilda. Friday night was a strange one. Collingwood knew they couldn't really finish any higher. And Brisbane went through the motions a bit and then pulled their finger out to kick away in that last quarter again. And a few games Saturday. Always people say, Wayne, more goals means it's more exciting. I'm not sure I would subscribe to that notion watching games on the weekend because there's a lot of high-scoring games, but a lot of them weren't actually that exciting in terms of the quality.
1: You like the contest, don't you?
2: Yeah.
1: You know, the players in close and how they can get the ball out and then open it up and then, you know, the contest, I think, is more important.
2: Yeah, fierce tackling, pressure on the ball carrier. Okay, we all love to see goals kicked. No one enjoys seeing 5-7 or something like that. But if it's under pressure, it's hard fought, it's fierce, that's better than a glorified practice match. Circle work. We're off to the news. When we return, Brad Dodd's going to join us. There'll be no circle work at Claremont Oval this week. Revo Fitness Stadium as the Tigers play the Demons in the qualifying final. Sunday, it's the elimination final between South Fremantle and East Perth. You'll hear both games on 91.3 Sport FM. Now, up on the big screen, we have Fox Sports News on, as we often do here on a weekday, as we look to bring you the latest news as it comes to hand. It's come up on the ticker. Breaking news, AFL Chief Executive Andrew Dillon news conference live at 12 p.m. So, not sure exactly what that'll be about. There's no further information, you could guess. It could be something to do with the Sydney Swans investigation. It could be to do with the wild card. It could well be to do with the the finals announcement, in all honesty, with the remaining games. We had the wild card locked in. Western Bulldogs Collingwood, MCG Friday night, Melbourne Carlton Saturday night, but we'll have the remainder of the finals matches confirmed today. If you missed the overnight results in the Formula One, Oscar Piastri finished in sixth position. He's seventh in the overall standings, but started third and dropped back. Poor pit stop after 18 laps cost him dearly. We spoke to Tim Hodges a little bit earlier in the show. If you missed that chat, it's available as a podcast, sportfm.com.au. Waffle World tonight, a thorough review of the final round of the season. Very much looking forward to tuning into that. Jacob, I admire your passion for the Eagles, but even you would have to agree at least half of their players would struggle to make a good country team. It must be the coaching, giving a lot of them were early draft picks. Simon of Swanbourne. Well, development as much as coaching, and they're one and the same, I get that. You're still coaching if you're developing, but yeah, there's players who've just not developed. In fact, broadcasting the game last night on the NIRS, asked Brendan Archie and Ash McGrath the question, well, who's actually improved from the Eagles team from the start of the year to the end of the year? Jinby clearly before he got injured, Bazo clearly, Shanahan's improved as a second-year key forward. Where's his ceiling? Bo Allen, I think, has improved. There's probably not too many others. You could go away and think, yep, they genuinely improved their football this year. And that's ultimately the goal for a young team. They've got to improve, and they probably haven't enough.
1: Can't make a silk purse out of a pig's ear.
2: Well, pig's ear?
1: I don't know. Which one is it?
2: Oh, no, I'll leave you. It's your saying. Don't ask me to clean up your work.
1: There are players there that just aren't good enough. So they've just been misjudged, or they just haven't got the ability to go further.
2: Jono is on the road. He's given us a call this morning. G'day, Jono.
5: G'day, guys. How are we?
2: Very good. And you?
5: Yeah, good. Just thought I'd give you a bit of a Panther wrap for the year so far. So we first inaugural ladies team at Nimwood this year. Probably half the girls that haven't played before, and they were able to make the finals. Unfortunately, lost elimination final last weekend by a couple of points. Yeah, our Colts unfortunately went out this weekend in the elimination final as well. Yeah, a lot of new faces this year and a few aged out, but we've got some young guys coming into the squad next year, so I'm sure that'll be another successful program again. Our Reds didn't make it by a couple of games, or a game and percentage, I suppose, but still a pretty good year. And our league finished second and had a really good win on the weekend against Coolblatt, and we'll be facing High Wycombe this week, a chance to make it into the grand final.
2: So the club's grown, and Jono, you've called us a few times over the years to tell us about your club. For those who aren't aware, your club and your team, and you've just gone through the results of the side there, but tell us the name of your club and a bit more about where you're based.
5: Nimwood Ferndale Football Club, based at Ferndale Oval. Yeah, so 4 years ago we just had the one senior team. So, yeah, we've bounced back and we've got, three men's teams, obviously Colts, Reds League, and a ladies team up and about this year. Yeah, really good vibe at the club. We're just in the process of renovation, so we've had our club rooms knocked down this year. So we've got our change rooms knocked down this year. We've got temp change rooms at the moment. Our club rooms are still standing, but we're getting new facilities built. I believe we're going to be changing, so we've got three ovals set up there. Well, two ovals, and you can sort of make another oval at the front as well. So it's also the same ground as where the Vic Park Pigs play Masters footy as well, so they can have a carnival day there with the three grounds. So we're going to be moving, I believe, to the side oval where the new change rooms and club rooms are going to be, and it'll be a shared facility with all the sporting clubs involved at the ground, cricket, footy, hockey, both male and female.
2: Brilliant. It is a great facility there. I played cricket at that ground last year, and a wonderful facility, and great to hear the footy club's going from strength to strength, Jono, and commiserations to the teams that dropped out, but congratulations to the club on a whole for the year, and nice to give us an update. We're all about community sport here on Sport FM and Sports Brekkie, so thanks for your call.
5: Thanks, guys. Go Freo.
2: Good man. Good on you, Jono. Jono on the road. Ferndale Linwood in the local competition. And a nice area, that, Ferndale Linwood, and, very thriving local venue that they have, and their club rooms have been upgraded, much needed. The club's been pushing for that for a while, all of the clubs based within. So, yeah, congratulations to Ferndale Linwood on the work that they're doing.
1: Sow's ear. Yeah, can't make a soup purse out of sow's ear.
2: Okay, oh, it's an old saying.
1: So it's an old saying.
2: You lost me.
1: It was just my memory. I was just trying to get it back. I was close, a pig.
2: Well, you got there.
1: Yeah.
2: Did you need assistance with that? Did someone text
1: you? No. As soon as you started taking that call, I thought, that's it. I didn't want to interrupt because I'm not like that. I'm not rude. You know, I let it finish and then I just sort of threw it back in just to, you know. You understand manners and that, don't you?
2: Of course. Well, are you suggesting I'm not...
1: No. I just say.
2: I like to think I'm fairly conscientious.
1: Yeah.
2: Most of the time.
1: Just as long as you don't interrupt me.
2: I'll try my best. Hey, 0429 913 913, if you want to join us. Call 2-9418-7700, as Jono's just done. Brad Dodd is with us. The Demons held on the third spot. It was a pretty tense final few minutes there at Arena Joondalup on Saturday as the Demons saw off a gallant West Perth effort. They head to face Claremont, who will host them at Revo Fitness Stadium for the right to play Peel in the second semi-final in a couple of weeks' time. Brad Dodd's with us, the footy boss at the Demons. Morning, Brad.
6: Morning, guys. Thanks for having me.
2: Always a pleasure. Now, this is the exciting time of year. You've made finals for a second straight year and you've given yourself the double chance. Was it in a nervous coach's box in those last few minutes on Saturday?
6: Yeah, it was, I guess. Obviously West Perth were coming pretty hard and felt like we defended, pretty much exclusively for the last sort of 10 minutes. But to the boys' credit and the backs and the team in general, you know, we were able to hold on and take the 4 points, which was the main thing.
1: It's been an amazing year, hasn't it? You know, with the tightness of the comp. So every week's been like a final over the last few weeks to try and get that right position in the thing. So how have you seen the season overall in the way of consistency and just the improvement that's been made?
6: Yeah, it has been a very, very tight season. I think East Perth's probably the only team we haven't beaten. And most of the games we've played, there's been periods where the other team's been on top. So I guess early on we were inconsistent, or we were consistent in that we'd win one and lose one. And sort of over the back end of the season, we've been able to find some more consistent performance and the results have come. But, the last month we've had a lot of tight games. I think we've gone 2-2. And hopefully that'll hold us in good stead. I think that's been the real improvement, is the ability when teams are coming at us late or in last quarters that we've been able to halt the momentum and turn the game and get it back on our terms.
1: Is that belief that's been developed by the players, you know, that they now, whatever position they're in?
6: Yeah, it's belief, because, you know, you get your belief from, performance. So the ability to be able to do that and experience, and, you know, we've brought in some experienced players that, you know, under those situations have been able to, you know, really lock in and get the young guys on board with it. So, you know, that's hopefully something that will hold us in good stead going forward.
2: Brad, Claremont, you beat them mid-season at Revo Fitness Stadium. It was a team you'd struggled to beat before that. I think it had been 6 or 7 years since they last won the Demons against the Tigers. How important was that win mid-season to get that monkey off your back and now heading back there to play them in a final?
6: Yeah, I think, you know, they are one of the teams, our Fremantle as well, that we didn't beat last year. So, obviously, very good teams. They've, you know, consistently played finals, you know, experienced campaigners in big games. So, you know, to be able to get over the top of a mid-season, you know, gives that confidence boost that we can go to their home ground and perform well there. So I guess when you've got a young team and you're trying to build and create, you know, a program that consistently plays in finals, you know, you need to tick these boxes as you go along. And, beating those two upper teams was a really important step forward.
2: You're missing a couple of keys for this game, and I noted that Blake Flensog played reserves. Is Blake giving himself a chance to play? I mean, he's only featured a couple of times this year. He's had all sorts of soft tissue injuries. Is he a legitimate chance to play in this final series for Perth?
6: Yeah, absolutely. He's, we've been really careful with his rehabilitation and the steps that we take to get him back, playing good league footy. And he took a small step on the weekend, and got through with flying colours, so he'll train again fully this week and be available for selection as well. So, you know, he's a really important player. He's a, you know, probably one of the premier key forwards in the comp. He can play in the ruck. He can go down back as well. So we're giving him every chance to be able to get out there and have an impact at this stage of the season.
1: Availability of your squad is so important at this time of the year. I noticed a couple were, you know, taken out of the selected side in Parfitt and Johnson. Was that just management, or is there a lot, well, more of a worry?
6: No, they more of a management thing. It's always, a bit risky when they cop a couple of knocks and are a little bit sore. So we expect them to train fully this week and be available. And the health of your list is really important. I think, fingers crossed, we probably only have Indy Kirk that won't be available for selection this week. So, you know, the program and the medical staff have really done a great job in having most of the team available this time of year.
1: That's been a bit of a turnaround for what we saw two or three years ago, wasn't it? Because I think every time people were sort of questioning, you know, the injury things that were occurring there. So, you know, you must be very pleased as the footy manager and that to see the improvement in that area and the replacements that have been put in there.
6: Yeah, it was one of the big things that Mark Stone identified as an area that we needed to really improve, you know, when we started. And we overhauled, you know, the whole medical and S&C program, and, you know, it's really starting to pay dividends this year. I think, you know, you've seen a lot of teams with injuries, and you could even link that, you know, the teams near the bottom of the ladder, you can almost link that to their availability as well. So fingers crossed that we can, you know, keep the group healthy over the next month. And, yeah, it's a credit to those guys and the program that's been put in place.
2: Brad, you won without a goal from Aaron Clark. Unfortunately, I mean, he didn't win the Bernie Naylor medal, but there's another medal he's probably more keen on winning in a few weeks' time. But you managed to kick a score without him hitting the scoreboard in a meaningful way. Glass McCasker kicked three, Jack Bodle a couple, and Josh Edwards, your ruckman, went forward and kicked a couple as well. So that must be positive that you managed to win without any goals from Aaron Clark, and I don't think Lockie Patton kicked one either.
6: Yeah, I think we've got a number of avenues up forward that can, on their day, kick, you know, four or five goals. And, you know, I thought Josh Rotham played really well on Aaron. You know, he competed really well and created a contest. You know, he had a few shots at goal early, and maybe the nerves got a hold of him a little bit because he missed a few that he'd usually nail. So it's unlucky for him that, you know, he couldn't get over the line. But at the end of the day, the win was the most important thing, and it was great to see, you know, Jesse and Jack Bodle come in and hit the scoreboard like they did.
2: Probably it wasn't a surprise that West Perth were up for the occasion with a couple of their champions retiring and someone you know well, Paul Sanzoni, finishing up as senior coach. So it wasn't ever going to be easy, despite the Falcons' lowly ranked position on the ladder. It was a hotly contested game all the way through, wasn't it? You'd just be happy to get out of there with the win.
6: Yeah, in the end, we sort of created enough opportunities to probably put a bit of a gap between the two sides, but through poor conversion and even the ability just to take the right option going inside 50 meant that we left a bit of score on the oval. And to West Perth's credit, they hung in there and, you know, really charged over the hill and put some pressure on us and, you know, created opportunities to win the game. But, you know, to our credit, we were able to hold on. And you're right, the most important thing was the 4 points. And we banked those, and that meant we finished third on the ladder, which gives us a double chance.
2: There's a bit of spite in the final last year when you met. That was the first semi-final at Claremont. The game at Claremont mid-season was spiteful as well. Do you like Claremont, Brad? Are they a club that Perth, do you get on? Or is there a bit of feeling when these teams meet each other?
6: Oh, I think when you get two good teams going head-to-head, there's always a little competition and a little bit of edge to the game. So, you know, they've been a very good team for a long time. And, you know, we're trying to become a team that consistently plays finals like they have. So it's a good rivalry, a healthy rivalry, you know, a lot of respect, and hopefully, yeah, another good opportunity for us to take a step forward this weekend.
1: Looking at the resis, they finished in third. You must be pretty happy with that because, you know, the two sides going into finals, it'll help keep the edge in the competition, I would imagine, within the group.
6: yeah, it's really exciting for them. It's a, like most of the reserve squads, it's a really young team. And, you know, they didn't have a great start of the year. I think they lost their first three or four. But, you know, the back end, they've played some really great footy. And you're right, that competitive competition for spots is really important and healthy in terms of creating a, you know, a competitive environment.
2: Well, Brad, we wish you well. It's a massive contest with the lure or the carrot of facing Peel Thunder in the second semi.

0: destiny. So there should be some spite in the game. It shouldn't just be a run-of-the-mill contest. You know, it's not worth 4 points now. It's worth a chance to go deeper into the finals and give yourself the quickest entry to a grand final.
1: The battlers up against the Western Suburbs. Oh, is that what it is?
0: I think so.
1: Creating
0: like
1: that sort of issue. Toddy always used to do that with Swans.
0: Yes. Yeah. Yes. Toddy loved playing on the rivalries and I guess the socio-economic
1: area.
0: The
1: Silver Spooners and your battlers, you buckers, you've had nothing. They've had everything.
0: The Silver Spooners still get a run. They still run with that whenever you play against Claremont. But it'll be a beauty. The two games between the sides split 1-1, and East Perth beat Souths twice comprehensively. And they have to head back to Fremantle Oval. South Fremantle lost there a few weeks ago in the wet. The weather's far better this time, 24 and sunny this Sunday. So should be a really high-quality game too. The Bulldogs might just be timing their run. Trey Rusko has kicked 10 goals in his last two games and looks back to his best. So the Bulldogs, beware the barking bulldog. Speaking of Fremantle Oval, East Fremantle yesterday. Congratulations again to the Sharks on a thrilling grand final win. They won by 4 points over Swan Districts, who had such a wonderful season. But I mentioned it Friday, Wayne. Having favouritism in grand finals isn't always a good thing. It comes with pressure. And at the moment, it seems like the favourites for the grand final in the Waffle Women's, it is a real pressure scenario that they're not capable of handling. Because Swans were very short price favourites. The Sharks had a very tough run in, but they were too good. They found a way to win by 4 points at Fremantle Oval yesterday. Well done to David Eames, Tiani Teakle and the club for bringing home a third Waffle Women's flag. We're back after the break. We'll chat with a man who's promoting the Wanneroo District Cricket Club's 50th anniversary. Warren Beckwith is going to join us after the break.
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0: Plenty of news around this morning here on Sports Breakfast. Australia drawing the series with Bangladesh. Bangladesh, a famous win in the first test in Darwin by 9 wickets. And then the second test, an innings win for Australia inside 2 days. It took 3 balls in the final session on day two for Australia to secure the innings win, bowling out Bangladesh for 64 in the first innings and 95 in the second. Australia only made 210, and that was enough to win by an innings. So Australia's batting order still under fire, heading into a tour of South Africa. As we mentioned a bit earlier, Regan mentioned in his sports update, it's white ball cricket in the short term with a trip to Zimbabwe and then South Africa for the white ball matches before we get to the tests. There is a World Cup in South Africa next year. So it's a timely series for Australia before they get to that World Cup, looking to defend their title from 2023. Now, we're all about community here. We had a call earlier from Jono about the Ferndale Linwood Football Club. And we're right into our cricket, particularly district cricket during the summer. We cover it extensively here on Sport FM. And a great supporter of this station over many years has been the Wanneroo District Cricket Club. Now, on the 28th of June this year, they officially turned 50, having been formed on the 28th of June 1976. There is an upcoming function for the Wanneroo District Cricket Club. There's a book that's got an imminent release. Let's chat to a man who's helped put it all together. His name is Warren Beckwith from the Wanneroo District Cricket Club. He joins us here on Sports Breakfast. Morning, Warren.
3: Yeah, good morning, Jacob, and morning, Wayne, too.
0: Thanks very much for your time, Warren. And I've got the book in my hand right now. Wayne's had a flick through it this morning, and it's a great keepsake for anyone who's been involved in the club, however long they have been, to reflect on 50 years of history, half a century. There's some great reflections, some great stories. How long did it all take to come together, this book, which is about to be released?
3: Yeah, I was 4 years in the making. It was a conversation with Dave Minear, probably about June 2022, and then it was a case of getting out a big bit of butcher's paper and timeline and making sure we could make it all work for this coming anniversary. So, yeah, 4 years in the making, this one.
1: And a hell of a lot of interviews recorded as well, I would have thought.
3: Yeah, no, that was all good fun. I got to catch up with a lot of people like yourself, Wayne, I hadn't seen for a long time. So that was a positive. That was good fun.
1: Well, one thing I know, Jacob was hanging on to it, but he was struggling because there's a fair whack in there. There's a fair bit of information that's good for exercise as well. But, some of the stories and the history, I think, is the thing that you've tried to really sort of expose here, the history of the club and its development.
3: Yeah, no, absolutely. I mean, it was, whilst mentioning that, I might say a big thank you to some of the pioneers of the club who you know quite well, people like Ken Oates and Alan Grano, Paul Lucas, Max Tettle, all those people. I've sort of dug into their memory banks a fair bit, Annette Lucas and

0: as well. So those people were around the time of the club getting started. So I had a lot of resources, which, you know, as a young club, you're fortunate. I'd say if a lot of the other clubs were chasing the history, you wouldn't have that live information. So we're very lucky that our pioneers are still with us and still very supportive of the club.
1: Warren, you've had some fantastic players come through the four walls there at Wanneroo, based out of Kingsway Reserve for a lot of your history, if not all of it. And I think of the Hussies in particular. Mitch Johnson spent time at the club, having come over from Queensland. Damien Martin. There's some fantastic players there, and they're all really celebrated in this book. But there's a fair few players to hang your hat on as a Wanneroo person.
0: Yeah, quite a lot. I mean, I think back to our premierships in the recent years, and we had quite a bunch of very good first grade players that were loyal to the club. No doubt a name that's well known amongst the cricketing community is someone like Joel Charles, who's been very loyal in terms of his coaching and playing, and he's been a significant person. In fact, the game's record holder in first grade. We've had a lot of players, I mean, I'll probably miss some out, but people like Rob Richards, Kyle Miller, Gary Atkinson, Chris Quelch, a lot of them have been in a recent first grade team. Jake Fawcett, another one, and there's no doubt more, so I apologise, I've missed some names, but they're people that have been very loyal to the club and have been great first grade players, and I think that's what we built a lot of success on in the last decade, and hopefully we'll continue doing that in the years to come.
1: Warren Beckwith's with us from the Wanneroo District Cricket Club. Their 50th anniversary been celebrated this year. They ticked over 50 years on the 28th of June, and a book commissioned by Warren and the club are celebrating the history about to be released, and a function coming up on October 3rd that we'll talk about in a moment. There's a launch of the book, Warren, coming up shortly, so if people are keen to get their hand on it, and thank you for bringing me a copy personally over the weekend, how can people get their hands on the book?
0: Sure, most of them have been ordered at this stage, so what I did was I got an order a mail out, if you like, and there are a few spare, not a lot, but I'm happy to do more of a reprint if people are keen. And so at the moment the launch is sorted for this coming Sunday 11 a.m, and people can check out the new club rooms, which are very close to finished. Sunday at Kingsway Reserve, and if you're still keen, you can try your luck and I can give you one of the spare ones that I've got. There's only a handful, unfortunately, but as I said, we can do another run if there's more interest. Certainly those people that are ordered, come along Sunday, August 30th, and we'll get you a copy to you.
1: Forgive me and my ignorance, Warren. As long as I've followed district cricket, Kingsway's been where Wanneroo's been based. Has that always been the home ground, or has there been other venues used over the time?
0: Well, apart from times where we haven't had access to the wickets for various reasons, it's always been Kingsway Reserve. In the early years, the club was formed out of Warwick Green, which is part of the story in the book. So prior to those years, yes, it was based separately as a Warwick club and a Greenwood club at their respective grounds. But forming the Wanneroo District Cricket Club, it's always been at Kingsway. I might correct that. There was a ladies' team in the early 70s mid-70s when they became Wanneroo Districts as well, and they were based out of Warwick, so they didn't come to Kingsway.
2: The relationship with the council, it's obviously been very good, when you look back and you say that that's where you've been based all the time. The facilities that they built originally were fantastic, and now, of course, the new development, and I'm surprised to hear you say that it's nearly done. So it's been, it's gone up very, very quickly. I mean, the relationship with the council, I mean, that's obviously been very, very strong.
0: Yeah, it has been for some time. I mean, I haven't been directly involved with those sort of connections. Dave Minnier is the man that's done a lot of work there, and other committee members too. But I do know that, I mean, like you said, that one of the outcomes in terms of the facilities and club rooms probably speak for itself. But we have had a lot of support. We had a lot of support from, the council. I know one of our number one ticket holders has been Tracy Roberts, who's the current MP in the area. And she was certainly a big support as well. So, yeah, there has been a lot of support from the council, and probably the best answer I can give you there is what you said in terms of the outcomes. They've been outstanding in terms of the facilities at Kingsway, and the club room will be state-of-the-art, and it's something that, be a great benefit to all members, both playing and non-playing, in the coming years.
2: And the indoor centre that was there, that's been there for many a year and got through some terrific young cricketers, that's going to be part of the main structure. Is that in the development, is that close to being completed?
0: Yeah, no, the indoor centre, as you know, that the shed near the netball court there has been a fantastic facility. I mean, we were sort of pioneers in that area in terms of having an indoor centre there for people to use. But yeah, the plans are for a new indoor centre adjacent to the club rooms there on the main ground.
1: Yeah. Warren, what about your own involvement in the club? I mean, how far back does your involvement with the Wanneroo District Cricket Club go over the 50 years?
0: Yeah, I was actually a Midland Guildford local, and I came across my brother Malcolm was recruited to play first grade when the club was getting going under Rob Langer. And my first season was when Wayne started in 1985. And I was a player through probably 12, 13 years, and then did some assistant coaching, helped out in the lower grades, and had a bit of time on the committee and sort of more recent years have just helped out with social functions or things like this sort of on a needs basis. So, yeah, I've been involved since 85 and had that connection now for just over 40 years, so it's been a long time.
1: Well, that helps with a book like this because you've been such a big part of so much of the history. But that first year that Wayne was there must have been good because Wayne can't remember the year. I think you said 87, then 89, Wayne. It was 85. So it must have been a good year if Wayne can't remember it.
0: It was certainly stuck in my mind, but I guess being a new club for me and being a young fellow, very impressionable seeing these famous people. It certainly stuck in my mind.
2: I remembered it. Don't worry about that. Yeah,
1: just not the year. Now, the 50th function coming up, a big night for the club. It's at Hillary's Yacht Club on October 3rd, Warren, and I'm sure a lot of people listening, there might be people listening with connections to the club who'd like to go. How can they get involved?
0: Yeah, we'd love people to come along. So October the 3rd, as you said, they can email the club, probably the best thing to do. And the email address is info@wanneroodcc.com.au. But certainly love to have people come along. I might mention too that we've got a little committee that's been doing a lot of work in that, and I will single out Serena Spadaro, who's done a huge amount of work in terms of getting the ticketing organised and making sure that the liaison with the yacht club is such that we should have a great function. So, yeah, October the 3rd, Jacob, we'd love to have people come along. Even if you haven't been involved with the club for a few years, there's going to be quite a few faces there from the 80s and even from the 70s and the early days. So you won't be a stranger, and we'd love to have you there.
1: Fantastic. And the book, as we mentioned, a launch coming up on Sunday, the 30th of August, 11 a.m. at Kingsway, and a great chance to check out the facilities as well. Peter Clough, another member of our Sport FM team, Warren's been a big part of Wanneroo and still giving back to the club, working with the women's program a lot over recent years as a bowling coach, so we should probably give Cloughy a shout-out.
0: Absolutely, and Cloppy was a good contributor to the book as well. He gave a few stories to me, some of them at the back end in the funny moments section. So, Cloppy was one of my captains when I was playing lower grades as well. He came back and after he finished his playing days at the first grade, and I think he had a couple of years in the country at Geraldton and came back. And so he's been extremely loyal to the club and highly thought of by people, everyone at Kingsway pretty much. And his service in terms of helping out younger players has been great, myself included.
1: Lastly, and this has come from Fred of Hilbert off the text, Warren Beckwith had a decent umpiring career in the amateurs too. Well, you're still umpiring because when you dropped the book off to my house on Saturday, you're off to Millington Reserve in Scarborough to umpire on the weekend. So you're still giving back to the game.
0: Well, that's me enjoying the game thoroughly. I mean, I'm glad I can be involved. So it's great to have that sort of, fitness aspect. And for those of you that were thinking of umpiring's the best seat in the house. And it's just great to be involved with the game, Jacob. So enjoyed it.
1: Good man. And fantastic contribution to Wanneroo. This is a great piece of history that's been put into a book and will be celebrated at the anniversary and for many years, the half century for the Wanneroo District Cricket Club. Warren, thanks for your time this morning and best of luck with what's to come. An exciting season ahead.
0: Yeah, thanks very much, Jacob, and thank you, Wayne. And we're certainly looking forward to some great events for the club and appreciate Sport FM support.
1: Oh, it's our pleasure. They're a great club, Wanneroo, and they've done a lot of things right. On the field last couple of years has been challenging, but you've got to celebrate your history. There are ups and downs. There's very few clubs that have 50 years of genuine success all the way through. Success can be measured in different ways too. But the 50th function is at Hillary's Yacht Club on the 3rd of October. The book launch that Warren mentioned there is Sunday the 30th of August at 11 a.m. At Kingsway, and a great chance to check out the club rooms as they come together. They'll be opened officially. The red ribbon will be cut. sometime during the 26-27 season. And if you want more information, contact that email that Warren mentioned, info@Wanneroo, that's wannerooddcc.com.au. info@wannerooddcc.com.au if you'd like to learn a little bit more about this exciting year that's ahead.
2: Whether they're going well on the field or off the field, you can bet that off field, you know, they've been very, very strong. They've been very, very loyal with their sort of volunteers going way back when I first started. And that was one of the things that really did impress me. And I've seen it continue over the years. And clubs survive on volunteers. But, yeah, and Wanneroo has just been very, very lucky in the number that they've had that have been there a long period. Warren's one of them, as you said, you know, back in 1985. That's a fair commitment to a club. But he's just one of many there as well that have done that. And that's what has made them, you know, just a great organisation.
1: Yeah, and putting a book together, I mean, Derek from Parkwood, Derek Mott, who's worked with us, he's written, I think, 7 or 8 books, and I know from first-hand experience seeing him put it together the amount of time, energy and effort that goes in, and it's a thankless task, but the fruits of your labour at the end, to see it all in publication and in a book that you can have forever is fantastic.
2: It's got all the stats and yep. The whole bit, but also lots of stories and, a bit about the history, and be a good doorstop too. It's a big book. It's a big book. You might be able to use that and keep it handy when you just think of something. It'll be just down at your feet.
1: Could be a coffee table almost.
2: Yeah, well, I definitely want a coffee table.
1: It's a good read, so well worth getting your hands on. If you're a district cricket lover, whether you're involved with Wanneroo over the years or not, it'll be a nice keepsake either way. If you're off the text, 0429 913 913, the Football Commission going to release an attendance figure for the Waffle W Grand Final and Finals. Grand Final estimate, 3,500, says Simon of the Waffle W in Lathlane. He was there yesterday, I know that for a fact. We read out Simon's text a bit earlier. Paul from Manning has a view on the Eagles. One thing that doesn't require anything is effort, and the Eagles refuse to work hard, and that is a coaching issue. I don't subscribe to the theory they've gotten better, as yesterday they put effort in when the ball was around and refused to work hard in defence, and it doesn't matter if you're young. In a first quarter, you should have all the energy in the world to chase and work hard. Sadly, Yo only gets a kick in last half, so needs to be used as a backup. Waterman needs a kicking lesson as he keeps doing the same thing. Come on, Don and John, that's Don Pike and John Worsfold, step in and lay down some non-negotiables and let's hear some truths from one of you rather than the same dribble from the coach. Standards need to be raised. I mean, that's the biggest issue for me. McAuliffe hasn't yet set high enough standards for this group, and after 2 years, it's time to raise the standard. Okay, there's been challenges with the list. There's been challenges with availability of those key players. My fear is for West Coast, as they get to next year, Harley Reid gets injured, misses a big chunk of the year. How do they go without their young gun and number one midfielder? What happens if Jake Waterman doesn't play every game next year? All of a sudden they lose their key forward. They won one game when he went down in 2025. So if they lose key players, do they have depth on their list to cover those players? Or are the Eagles actually going to go backwards if they were to have injuries to senior players because they haven't developed enough players?
2: McAuliffe can't be blamed for the list they've had that he had to keep, and he'd realised that there's a lot, and we're talking nearly half of that list that aren't even up to the standard. So, you know, I know that there are things that he could have done and done better, and he would be the first one to say it, but when you've got to try everybody, he's got to make sure they're given the opportunity, but I think the decisions have got to be made, and it's him plus some of the off-field stuff, you know, that to me is one of the important things that Eagles got to get right.
1: They need a better development system. Nothing against the people who are there currently, but they need some experience. They need someone who's been around a footy club, seen it grow and develop the young talent that they've got, because that's the key to their future. Okay, they can top up with some, you know, a Lachie Neale or Chad Warner would be great, but they're not long-term options anyway. Warner's a better long-term option, but Neil's 33. He's only a stopgap option if they bought him in anyway. So they need to develop an Elijah Hewitt. Why has he not become an A-grade player at AFL level?
2: Would you have liked to have heard more from Don Pike and John Worsfold?
1: What about
2: these games?
1: They've
2: just been,
1: all of them.
2: I just think that it's been left to McAuliffe, to take the whole thing. You know, oh, no, you do it. but that's what they were bought in for,
1: yep.
2: You know, to take some control. And
1: yep.
2: That's the bit that's sort of they're conspicuous by their absence.
1: Yeah, that's very valid. I can't argue with that. I think John Worsfold in particular was brought in as this messiah, wasn't he? You know, the greatest figure in the club's history, premiership captain, premiership coach. Bring back Woosher to help save the day. Don Pike, another Eagles person. What has it achieved? Five wins in two seasons of football. And the coach cops the bullet every week from the media. He needs more wins next year, no doubt, McCall. So if they go 4-19, he won't have a job next year. If they finish next season 4-19, Andrew McQualter will be looking for another senior coaching job.
2: I would have reckoned that he would expect that too, probably. You know, but he's got to get some support.
1: Yep.
2: You know,
1: they need to double their. They need to get to 8. If they win 8 games next year and there's a course forward to more wins, you can see it, the work's in front of you, then I think he could continue. But I think at the moment he's under pressure to keep his job. And there's a few others who should be in danger of losing theirs too. Not just players. The players, you know, there'll be delistings in the next week. There's a few who should be in the gun as well, off the field, in the football department. 0429 913 913. Daniel of Hilton says, Cox's injury just before finals reminds me of McFarlane's injury-riddled final series in 2013. Yeah, he had a few injuries, Luke McFarlane. There was no doubt he was a great player, but his body did let him down a bit. Gunston destroyed Cox last time they met. So maybe it's a blessing in disguise, suggests one listener. I think Brendan Cox is still a handy player, but he was found out in that battle. Luke Ryan, too, struggled on him. 0429 913 913. Walsh at Brookton went down to see my great-uncle Jack Walsh's old club, East Perth. Very disappointed. A few blokes not chasing. As a member, we deserve better, fellas. We'll get flogged if we play like that in finals. Time to lift, play hard for your coach, as my great-uncle did. It wasn't exactly flying in the finals for East Perth with that performance. They lost the game. They did enough in the last quarter to keep their position in the five on percentage. Keep those texts coming. 0429 913 913. Let's clear our final break. We'll look at Geraldton's sporting scores after that. Good morning to our friends in Radio Geraldton, Peter Ferrarenza and the team up there. Fantastic to have your company. The NBL 1 didn't go the way of the Buccaneers, so that's all done. Pack up for NBL basketball, NBL 1, but we've got the final series to look forward to in the Men's and Women's League in the GNFL. We'll look at some of the best-performed AFL players over the weekend too, from Geraldton and Northampton. Stick with us.
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1: Lachlan McCurdy from Code Sports is reporting that the qualifying final between Sydney and Brisbane will be a Saturday twilight affair at the SCG. It'll start at 3:15 local time in Sydney for the clash between the Swans and the Lions. We'll get the full finals fixture today. Andrew Dillon is fronting the media in a couple of hours' time. Jacob Lansbury, Wayne Clark with you for Sports Breakfast. One here off the text saying, look what Worsfold left Essendon with. Yeah, they had some challenges there, Woosher, no doubt about that, before handing over to Ben Rutten. And it would appear as though they've gone from Rutten to Brad Scott to Mark McVay, with Mark McVay set to be appointed as the permanent senior coach of Essendon as early as today, if not tomorrow. James Hurd overlooked. Tom Morris is reporting this morning that because Hurd hasn't won the position as coach, Zach Merritt will now move. He was willing to stay on and serve out his contract if James Hurd came back as coach. However, he's decided to seek interest elsewhere, as he did last year. Famously tried to get to Hawthorn, couldn't get there before the deadline. So the Hawks will try and manufacture that trade again for Zach Merritt, who's a six-time best and fairest and could well finish a seven-time best and fairest.
2: And don't let it fall through this time.
1: I don't think they will.
2: No, okay.
1: They played hardball. They said he won't be traded under any circumstances, and they held him to
2: mistake.
1: That. And it set them back. They would have got 3 first-round picks last year. They knocked it back. Now they'll be lucky to get 1.
2: Yep.
1: And that's not because Zach Merritt's any less of a player. It's just because his bargain price, his value, is no longer there. Because he's ageing and the Bombers have just come off a wooden spoon season. So I'm sure he'll get to the Hawks this time. Right, the best performers in the AFL over the weekend, before we look back at the GNFL scores. Paddy Cripps having a fine back half of the season, not like Carlton. 24 disposals and a goal. Judd McVee had a pretty quiet afternoon for the Dockers. His return to the senior side, 13 touches and 4 marks. Liam Ryan had a few knocks late in the year. Looked like he was playing sore, but kicked a couple of goals from his 5 touches. Jack Carroll didn't play. He's out of contract, so you would suggest that his time at the Saints could be coming to an end. And Jack Martin 17 disposals and 2 behinds for the Cats in their big win over the Tigers. In the GNFL, the final round of the home and away season was played out over the weekend on Saturday. Chapman Valley crushed Mullewa 32-26, 218 to Mullewa. We finished bottom without a win, 4-4-28. That meant Chapman Valley finished fourth. Northampton upset Towns. Towns dropped out of the four and finished fifth. So Northampton 6th defeated Towns 5th, 7-9-51 to 7-6-48. Close game, Northampton with a boil over. And then Railways played Brigades. This is 3rd and 2nd, so these teams could be meeting in the finals. Railways 3-6-24, defeated by Brigades 4-10-34. So a low-scoring arm wrestle of a game. Rovers won the minor premiership. They didn't have to take to the field at the weekend, so they'll be well-rested. They had the bye. They went undefeated. 14 wins from 17 rounds with 3 byes, so they finish on top of the ladder. But, yeah, the result there means Towns misses out. Towns had a superior percentage to Chapman Valley, even though Chapman Valley increased their percentage heftily with that win over Mullewa. Had Towns won, Chapman Valley would have missed the finals. Instead, it's Chapman Valley who finish in the four.
2: Yeah, Rovers, as you say, they're, what, 3 games clear on top and look the dominant side. Brigades, the reigning champions, they look as probably the side that may be able to drag Rovers back. But, yeah, it looks as though it could be a good final series with those top four teams.
1: Old-school finals campaign, for those wondering. So one plays two. Our second semi, first semi is an eliminator. The loser of the 3v4 plays, the loser of 1v2 plays the winner of 3v4 in the prelim, and then whoever wins the qualifier will await the winner of the preliminary. So Rovers Brigades in the qualifying final, and then Railways and Chapman Valley in the elimination final coming up this weekend. Women's League, Towns crushing win over Northampton. Northampton failed to score. Towns 13-12-90. Railways 1-6, defeated by Brigades 6-6-42. Chapman Valley, like Rovers, had the bye, top of the table, undefeated. Rovers 5th in the ladies. They miss out, but Towns a valuable percentage booster over Northampton. Brigades finish a game clear of Railways ahead of the elimination final. Those teams will meet again this weekend. So Chapman Valley Towns in the qualifying final. The elimination final, as mentioned, is Brigades and Railways. So, yep, 3 weeks left of the Great Northern Football League season now, and all very exciting with premierships up for grabs. Colts clearly too, as well as reserves, and yeah, the ladies have a chance to win medals as well. So hotly contested over the next few weeks.
2: Gets a good following too, I believe. So, yeah, it's been strong for a number of years now, hasn't it, that league up there. So Northampton not taking part in finals, but we know how strong they've been in the way of their production line.
1: Jeez, there's AFL footballers everywhere from Northampton. We've gone through a few of them there and a few past as well. Think Josh Kennedy, Harry Taylor, Andrew Lockyer, Jamie Cripps. He got a lap of honour last night at halftime. After retiring during the season.
2: Oh, did he?
1: He's
2: good.
1: From Northampton as well. So, yeah, it's for a small
2: town.
1: He's
2: been a good player for the Eagles.
1: Yeah, yeah.
2: He deserved more.
1: Unrewarded
2: running.
1: He was
2: a premiership player.
1: So, he was.
2: You know, he's got done well.
1: 277 games for the Eagles, so finished right up there on their games played list as well. Well, we're out of time. We've hit 9 o'clock. Ethan Quinlivan's here, and no doubt he will talk a bit more about the Waffle Women's Grand Final yesterday that he broadcast outstandingly. Well done to Ethan on a great call. It was a low-scoring game. Goals were hard to come by under the pressure of a Grand Final, but he called it very well. So, Ethan, to describe back to you what you might have missed and all the latest sporting news this morning. Wayne Matagrubalich is in the chair for the next couple of days. I'll see you later in the week.
2: Yeah, well, you take care.
1: I will, and I'll look forward to rejoining you on Sports Breakfast on Thursday. Thanks to Regan. Regan's jumping into the drive seat from tomorrow, so good luck to Regan too. And we will catch you again for Sports Breakfast tomorrow from 6 a.m. 6 to 9 here on Sport FM 91.3. Thanks to SKG Radiology and Cedar College WA. Thanks to Tim Hodges, James Sully Sullivan, Drew Jones, Chris Waterman, Brad Dodd and Warren Beckwith joining us this morning as part of Sports Breakfast. Enjoy your Monday. 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
2: Now, the test match result from an Australian point of view was a dispiriting one, but I doubt that a smile has gone off the face of Gavin Dovey, because it's put Darwin on the map, Northern Territory on the map, with Bangladesh's historic test win, and gee, the ground came up a treat. The pitch was a beauty. There's plenty to revel in after that test result last week. Let's chat to Gavin Dovey, Northern Territory Cricket CEO. Gavin, good morning.
3: Good morning.
2: What a result. As far as Bangladesh cricket is concerned, certainly for Australian cricket, Gavin, it wasn't a great week. But, gee, I think you did a great job of showing the best that Northern Territory has to offer from a cricketing point of view. Some of the views were outstanding. Good crowds. How do you reflect on it?
3: Yeah, everything you've mentioned, and obviously we've spoken about, you know, all of our hard work over the last couple of years, you know, on your show. Yeah, a number of times, so I sort of feel like you've been on the journey with us. But yeah, we certainly couldn't have been any more pleased, really, with how the test unfolded. Obviously, you always want to see Australia win, but you know, it certainly got all eyes on Darwin and the Northern Territory, and we were just sort of blown away by how positive the conversation was around Test cricket in the top end.
2: The pitch, there was a lot of interest, and I think, Evan, you had some interest, Gavin, because we haven't seen long-format cricket in Northern Territory for 20-plus years as far as a test match is concerned. It played fantastically, bit in it early for the bowlers. If you got in as a batsman, there was a chance to make a big score, and it spun late in the test. Were you pleased with how the pitch played?
3: Yeah, absolutely. Yep. Our head curator, Jake Pavlich, is, you know, a world-class curator, and I've been saying that for a long time. The T20s we hosted last year against South Africa got the highest rating possible from the ICC. So, you know, we knew Jake would produce a good wicket, but, yeah, certainly it hadn't maybe been as tried and tested in the long format. So, you know, there's certainly an element of nerves in you want it to go so well, and, you know, there's a lot of variables with test cricket, but, you know, all the former players and all the players that played in the game were all, you know, extremely pleased with everything it had to offer. So, you know, hopefully it's, you know, the start of some more red ball cricket up here in Darwin.
4: What about crowds? What did you end up with over the time?
3: We had 18,500 came through the test match, which was a record test crowd up here. The test matches in 2003 and 2004 had about 13,000, so really, really pleased with that, and a very large contingent of that 18,500 were from interstate. So, you know, our tourism body certainly pleased with the economic impact. And you know, you look at the vision and the scenes of the crowds, you know, to sort of see these traditional Aussie sort of cricket crowds in August during the footy season. It was fantastic. You know, gets everyone talking about the game nice and early. So, yeah, it was just a wonderful week.
4: Do you, or is it a government thing, that have a look at the tourist aspect of it, the number of people that came from interstate or overseas and that? Is there a sort of a review of that and see what the figures were?
3: Yeah, absolutely. Absolutely. It's obviously a big sort of driver for any of the sort of state tourism bodies is, you know, what is the economic benefit that comes with, you know, paying money for you know, big sporting events. And, you know, there's AFL games up here each year and NRL, but, you know, the point of difference with cricket, which we've talked about, is, you know, it's a global sport, and the audience and the level of interest is next level. And we sort of saw that reflected in just how many people came from across the country, and you know, they're spending money here. There's, you know, there's flights, there's hotels and food and beverage, and you know, people getting out to, you know, Kakadu and Litchfield and really seeing everything that the territory has to offer. So, you know, I think tourism events have said that cricket's now their new benchmark, which is, you know, fantastic to hear.
2: Gavin Dovey's with us, CEO of Northern Territory Cricket. Return of Test cricket to Darwin last week, a famous Test win for Bangladesh, and just breaking down some of the on and off field commercial side of this particular Test that happened last week. Gavin, I'm interested. So Test cricket clearly has a very special place in everyone's hearts, and for traditional lovers of the game, Test cricket is the format. But from a commercial point of view, is your preference longer format cricket, or would you prefer white ball cricket in the top end longer term?
3: To be honest, we just want international cricket here. The T20s last year against the Proteas were incredibly successful. Two fantastic matches that had sold out crowds. We'd certainly love to have T20s again. The Test match was very successful, and we've sort of touched on that. So we'd love more Test cricket, and the sort of romance of the format was certainly, you know, I think at its height, both on the broadcast and all the sentiment that we've been fed from people who attended it. So we think there's a role for more Test cricket up here. But, and then next year we've actually got one day cricket against the Kiwis. We've got 2 one-days in August against New Zealand, you know, who are a phenomenal white ball team. So we expect that those will be very popular. And then at the end of that period, we'll have had a chance to sort of sample each format and, you know, see what might work best. But I think regardless of whether it's short format or long format, we think we can host it up here.
2: And now you move straight into the top end T20, which starts tomorrow. This is a tournament that's been around for a while. I see it's going to be on 7+, so people can watch. If not all of these games, the majority of them, a 10-day cricketing extravaganza. Gavin, so you can bounce straight out of a Test match and straight into a domestic competition that's turning heads as well.
3: Yeah, that's right. Yeah, I mean, the winter cricket opportunity here is you know, what we're selling and what we're trying to bring to life. So the top end T20 starts tomorrow, as you've said. We've got 9 teams from across the globe. Really excited to have New Zealand A here. We've got the Hyderabad Houston Kingsmen come across from the US, Nepal's returned, and Bangladesh are here, and then we've got, you know, the Strikers and Hurricanes and Cricket Victoria as well. So it's a nice eclectic mix with some really, you know, high level international and BBL caliber players playing in it. Really excited to see another version of that event.
4: You'll be fighting off the sponsors now, wouldn't you? It'll make life easy for you.
3: I don't know if you can ever have too many sponsors, but we're very lucky. We've got some really important partners. Study NT are our naming rights partner, and Tourism and Events have been a big supporter as well. So, you know, the territory is trying to grow its population and drive visitation and get people coming here, and you know, cricket's a great vehicle for that. So I think these next 10 days, you'll see another beautiful setting of blue skies, and you know, the sun will be out and great cricket weather, and it'll be an exciting event.
2: How's your weather in the first week of January, Gavin? Because we always take the test to the SCG and it rains. Any chance we could take the top end New Year's test? Could that be a thing of the future? Because you're guaranteed to get 5 days of cricket.
3: No, certainly not in January. You're in peak wet season there, but to be honest, I've been at a lot of Sydney tests over the years, and you might as well be sitting in the tropics in the wet season. I don't think I've been to the SCG when it hasn't rained. Who knows? I mean, the exciting thing for us is just hearing the appetite for Test cricket is still just so strong in this country, and so many cricket fans and broadcasters like yourselves have just talked about the opportunity for Australia to play some of what might be considered Tier 2 or some of those secondary countries in Test cricket. We don't have a strong history of doing that, you know, evidenced by the fact that Bangladesh hadn't played here in 20 years. So hopefully as the new world order gets shaped by Todd and Cricket Australia around the BBL and franchise cricket, that, you know, maybe winter cricket can be a staple with, you know, Australia playing some of those other countries that would love the opportunity to play the Aussies.
2: you would have had a bit to do with Matthew Hayden over the journey. I think he was your number one supporter as far as cricket in the Northern Territory and selling the whole area, the whole region and all the other possibilities that are there. I don't know if you caught up with Haydos during the test, but he was very much positive about everything in the Northern Territory, let alone test match cricket.
3: Yeah, I did see Haydos. Yeah, he's been up here quite a lot, actually. And, you know, there's a lot about the territory that aligns to what he enjoys in life, you know, the fishing and the cooking and getting out bush. So, you know, it was wonderful, I think, to hear people like himself and David Warner was super positive, and Brad Haddon, Caddo, Trent Cope. I mean, we spent a lot of time with all of the guys that were commentating and just incredibly grateful that they were talking up the place. And because it should be, it is an incredible part of the country, and everyone that comes here enjoys it. They always get a warm welcome. They enjoy the weather and the lifestyle. So, you know, if cricket can be part of how we get more people experiencing the territory, then I'll be really pleased.
2: Hear, hear. Well, let's hope it's not another 22 years. I don't think it will be before we see another test match. And great to hear white ball cricket returns to the Northern Territory next year, Australia, New Zealand. Gavin, thanks for your time. Congratulations on putting on a great test. Just the result. Not that you can do anything about that. Let's hope for more Australian victories in the future. Thanks for joining us.
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0: The curtain will come down on one of the great waffle careers this weekend, and what a fitting milestone will be reached. To mark that occasion, Aaron Black plays his 300th waffle game. He played his 300th game for West Perth about a month ago, got a couple of cracks at it. Hopefully he can finish a winner, and they can upset Perth's finals chances in the process. But Aaron Black, a champion of the club, a Sandover medalist, a dual premiership player, multiple best and fairests, has been good enough to join us to reflect ahead of Game 300 and his last in a West Perth jumper. Aaron, good morning and congratulations. Thanks for your time.
1: Good morning, fellas. Thanks for having me on.
0: What a journey, Aaron. I mean, you've come through the junior system, so you debuted at league level in 2010, but, I mean, you've been a West Perth person for the best part of 20 years now. What's the emotion as you sit here and prepare for your 300th game for West Perth at senior level, but also knowing it'll be your last?
1: Yeah, that's right. I've been there for it feels like a fair portion of my life. So it's a little bit weird, telling the playing group during the week alongside Nelly was definitely something that I never thought I'd really have to do. I kind of just assumed I was going to keep playing footy at West Perth and that would be that. But, just based on where we're at and some conversations that were had about how the club moves forward, how we move forward, I thought it was a really good time to do that. And a little bit poetic in a sense, I played so much footy with Shane and we kind of get to do it together. So definitely looking forward to getting to the weekend, but I think being able to soak it up and enjoy, for me, last week and this week, it's given me some time to reflect and just enjoy what's happening.
2: Hell of a long career, came right through the juniors and that same time. Was there ever a thought of moving from West Perth, or is it just none at all?
1: It's a good question. I think there were periods there, even slightly before, in 2013, about potentially moving. There were some offers financially throughout the journey, including that one, and then we won the flag in 2013. That kind of stamped that out pretty quickly. And like I said, there are years there where you perform really well, and sides want to win, and they offer you whatever they can, and that definitely makes you think about moving. But I don't think I ever got remotely close to being like, yep, I'm going to go. But, you definitely put a little bit of thought into it when, things financial can have a really positive impact on your life.
0: Aaron, talk us through the connection with Shane Nelson. And you mentioned it's poetic that you finished together. 575 games between you of waffle football. And you've shared so much of this journey together. Talk us through the connection and maybe back to where it started with you and Shane.
1: Yeah, we live, I guess, in similar areas. And I'm about 6 months older. But the late birthday kind of linked us at high school. So we're in the same year at school. He played at Edgewater and I played at Kingsley. So junior footy, we probably didn't really know each other too much. But once we got to high school, obviously you connect with people who have similar interests. And the football thing obviously drew us to, and a few others together who've come through the footy club at different times. We played footy at school together and had a little bit of success there, and our relationship sort of started there, and that's the fun part, I guess, of our relationship. Like I've said it in stories during other milestones that we still do to this day, like run around at training like we're 10-year-old kids pretending we've kicked our ninth goal, and it's just like in the pre-training craft, we're saying and talking about stuff like that. So I think that's kind of the joy that we've brought together for the entire journey. That's made it so enjoyable and so fun. And, not only the fun part, but once we both were playing footy in the league side in about 2012, we had that level of joy, but we also had this, this competitiveness, not necessarily between each other, but it was just this way that we got the absolute best out of one another by wanting to be the best individually, to help our team win. And because we both had such a similar mindset, that led to us sort of playing really, really high level footy for an extended period of time. And it was just so much fun. It was fun competition, you and your mate trying to be the best footballer, you know, in the competition, and that pushed each other to get, you know, even better. So we're super lucky, super privileged. I know that's how I look at it, just to be able to play footy with, you know, someone you consider a best friend for 20 odd years. You know, a lot of people don't get to do that.
0: It's a very special bond. And Black to Nelson, Nelson to Black, for us commentators, something we've called a number of times, your synergy out there on the field. I don't get the impression that your passion and love for the game's ever wavered, Aaron, you or Shane, for that matter. Does that make it hard to retire? I mean, is this a happy retirement, or is there some sadness there that it's all finishing up?
1: Yeah, you're exactly right. It's definitely, it was definitely really tough, if I'm honest. Like I said to you earlier, I'd always consider myself just continuing to play, and I think Nelly is probably pretty similar. I guess our journeys have been at the back end of our career have been like a little bit different. You know, Nelly had a really tough year this year, getting dropped back to the twos, and he's recently been moved out of the middle of the ground, and that moving of role and position probably happened to me 5 years ago, and I had to learn to adjust to life, not being able to play as an inside mid. And that honestly is really hard. It sounds probably small and not very important, but that's probably honestly the only thing that I really do well is win the ball. You know, I'm not overly quick and athletic, so to be put into other roles makes it really challenging. So I guess what I'm trying to get across is that we probably could keep playing, and it's definitely bittersweet and sad because we want to keep playing, but with role change and where the club's at in terms of probably youth movement, which is understandable, and would make a lot of sense, needing to get games into kids and remove some of the guys who are a little bit older. Not that that was the case, but we understood the gravity of you know, needing to play the kids rather than some of us at times.
2: To play well over a decade at this level, sort of thing, it's tough. But there's a lot of attributes that you must have that have been able to, you know, get you through this. I mean, you mentioned competitiveness just then about Shane and yourself and that. But what attributes do you sort of see in yourself, now you look back, that have been able to get you through to this 300 games, you know, and keep your body, how you know, physically fit, I suppose, in that regard?
1: Yeah, well, the thing I say the most is that I am, and we both are, probably a little bit weird. I think you do have to be a little bit weird to sort of butter up every single pre-season, especially, you know, when you're well into your 30s. That's definitely, whether it's an attribute or not, but I think that comes to mind a fair bit. You know, definitely been physically resilient. You know, I don't think I've played a game at 100%. I might play a game at 100% this week for the first time ever. And that's just because I missed a week and I didn't do anything last week, like, at all. You know, most weeks you play with a niggle. You know, most years I had a long sort of standing injury that inhibited me and stopped me from doing certain things. But I just found a way to force myself through it and realised that the body can, you know, withstand a lot of pain or inflammation or anything like that, that, you know, normally you'd probably think, oh, I need to miss some time. So, you know, resilience is definitely something that stands out to me and as a key attribute to be able to play this much footy and not miss much in the process.
0: Aaron Black is with us here on Sports Breakfast. He's about to play his 300th and final game for West Perth on Saturday against Perth. He'll share the milestone with Shane Nelson, who's also going to play his last game, his 275th. So two greats of the West Perth Football Club finishing up together as their season, West Perth, comes to a conclusion. So many highlights, Aaron. Two premierships are basically a decade apart, a Sandover medal, a couple of Breckler medals as well. Is there a career highlight?
1: Wags is the easy answer, but I'll say Mark of the Year is probably right up there. I'm not athletic and I don't get off the ground. It's the only one I've ever taken at any level. Not even AFL 9s at Kingsley have I got off the ground like that. So, the Mark of the Year is probably one that I actually really enjoy and cherish and is a little bit of fun as well.
0: We shouldn't forget, I mean, you played a game of AFL football, which for any footballer when you start out at juniors, that's the goal, that's the dream. It came in unique circumstances in 2022. But to play an AFL game, wear the West Coast Eagles jumper, how special was that occasion for you, Aaron?
1: Yeah, it was awesome. The process in the lead-up was definitely a little strange and weird. It probably suits me quite well, but... Yeah, just to get an opportunity to sort of, show and find out for myself, really, whether or not my game would have translated in certain ways. And I've said this at some stage during the week as well to someone, but, you know, I really wanted an opportunity. You can't pick and choose in these situations, but I really wanted an opportunity to see if my midfield game would translate to AFL level. And I guess I can kind of say whatever I want now, but I got to go inside in the last quarter when we played North, and so Simo sort of said, you know, Blackie, go inside, and I think I only played like 12 or 13 minutes in the last quarter, and I had 7 touches, kick goal, and you know, I look at that and go, okay, that's my game would have translated. I know it would have. I'm super proud of that one quarter of having an opportunity to play as an inside mid, and I know, like, I'm really confident and happy with that. So, like, that's what I wanted. I got an opportunity to do it, and I'm really proud of, you know, what I was able to do and stand for on the day.
0: 300 games. The waffle seasons are shorter now. So there's 18 games plus finals. When you started, I think there was probably 21, 22 games plus finals.
1: Yeah.
0: When Tony Knott got to 300, we thought, well, Aaron Black could get to 300, but he could be the last. Do you think anyone else will reach the milestone you're about to get to?
1: No. Honestly, I really don't. Which is cool. I think the only person that would have done it would have been Nell, but again, he'd probably have to go another 2, and that takes him to 35 years old. And that's getting really tough when he's got 2 kids. He'll probably have 3 on the way. I don't think so. The pull to go and play country footy and go to other competitions to make a little bit of money, you know, is getting really strong. The workload and the time that goes into playing waffle footy gets even larger, and for some becomes overwhelming and too much at times. So I think there are a lot of draw cards to do other things, and which is a shame, but I think that's just the reality of where we're at, where the competition's at, with, you know, the AFL dominating a lot of the media and attention.
2: Now that you're finished, will you do other things, or will you have a desire to continue to play at some level, or coach? Or where does Aaron Black go from here?
1: Yeah, it's a good question. A lot of water to go under the bridge with that. I'm pretty keen to continue to play. I'd love to get back inside and at a club somewhere and continue to get my hands on the footy and run a mark a little bit, I think. So, and I know I have the capabilities of doing that, so I'll definitely get out and play somewhere. So if anyone's listening and wants to throw some cash my way, I'm more than happy to play. The coaching side of things, yeah, that's something that I've actually had lots of conversations with people at the footy club about in different capacities. And, you know, there's definitely some attributes that I have that, you know, may lead me down the path of coaching, which I think will be really good for me and something that I'll endeavour to do at some stage.
0: I reckon Dale Simmons from Cervantes Footy Club will be on the phone very shortly. There's a number of West Perth people who've come through. I'm sure you've met Dale at some point. I reckon Cervantes would be a nice little haunt for you, Aaron, now that your waffle career's over.
1: Yeah, I had a chat with Kobe McCrae last night. He said the exact same thing.
0: Gee, that must make you feel old. You would have played with Brent, wouldn't you? Did you play with Brent
1: Lecrae? I played with father and son. Yep, yeah, I did. I played with dad and son, which is pretty cool.
0: Yeah,
1: I played with kids that I have taught, that I taught when I was a swim teacher, that I taught. Harvey Sporton guy was like one when I debuted. Like, just stuff like that is wild to even consider.
0: It just shows you how long your career's been and the success you've been able to have. The longevity is something to marvel at. And I guess as the curtain comes down this weekend, Aaron, what will be that emotion on the final siren and you walk off that ground for the last time? Have you allowed yourself to consider that?
1: I'm a pretty emotional cat. So I actually thought when I told the playing group on Monday I'd cry, and I made sure I sat down because I knew standing up would probably be an issue. But look, I'll be pretty emotional. I'll look to find Shane and family and close friends first, and just make sure I get to enjoy the moment with them as well. I'm so incredibly grateful to be able to do it with, like I said, one of my greatest friends. And what we've been able to achieve is nothing short of special in the modern era. And again, I'm really proud of that. So, it'll be bittersweet, it'll be sad, it'll be a bit of joy because hopefully we get a win too. And I think I'll just soak it up and enjoy it. Again, I've been pretty lucky to have 2 weeks to sort of soak the whole thing up. So I'll try my best to enjoy it, but it will be sad.
0: Well, it'll be a whirlwind of emotions, but as you say, hopefully get to sing that song one last time and celebrate with your teammates as you've done for so much of your outstanding career. Aaron, you've been a pleasure to deal with in this role and to encounter you over many years as a Waffle footballer. Thanks for your great service to the game and for all your time over the journey, and good luck for whatever's next.
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0: Becoming FIFA World Cup experts at the moment. 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
4: We are, yeah. 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
0: Hey, Morocco are playing right now, Brady. 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
0: Morocco, 2-2. 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
0: The finals are upon us. It's going to be the wild card finals that are first. Then we move into the qualifying, the semis, the prelims, and the grand final, of course. And the man to speak to us all about it and the round of footy that was is Jack Hawkins, former Geelong player. He's been good enough to take our call on the Sports Connection. Hello, Jack.
7: Good morning, Ethan. How are you today?
0: I'm well, thank you, and hope you are too. I wanted to start off with Geelong, because a few weeks ago, they were sitting at about 8th or 9th in the ladder, and we thought, oh, this is a bit uncharacteristically like Geelong. But then in the past few weeks, we saw them fly up the ladder. They finish in 5th. There was a slight chance they'd make the top 4. But Geelong's season in the past few weeks from them, what has impressed you about Geelong?

0: whether it's good enough to beat Rio or good enough to beat Brisbane or whoever they play is another thing. But at least they're playing footy now. That's going to take them, you know, that wins finals. And they've got Jeremy Cameron was a big out there for 6 weeks, and he makes an enormous difference. Forwards are hard to find, and he's a ripper. Paddy Dangerfield seems to have found a bit of form the last couple of weeks. He's been on a very modified program and on a very modified playing time over most of the season, so hopefully he's right to go. And if we could get if we can keep our side fit, I think the Cats have got a chance.
1: With Jeremy Cameron, it was interesting because, as you said, he was out for a few weeks, and then there was a few games where he was still in, but he wasn't firing at the levels that Jeremy Cameron usually fires on. And then in traditional Geelong way, they just put in someone new, and then out they went and they were able to fire. I think it was Polkinghorne as well, who a few weeks ago was just incredible for Geelong. Are you just in awe almost of how Geelong had this way of, well, he's a star, but he's not playing at his best. Let's find someone, let's develop them, and let's make them a star.
0: Yeah, well, I mean, they developed them in the VFL really well. I mean, you guys are a bit of a disadvantage because you don't participate in the VFL. It's a very good competition, and they can. Polkinghorne hadn't played, but normally what the Geelong way is to play them for 3 or 4 weeks and then put them back in the VFL for a month and then bring them back again and just ease them into it that way so that they can find their feet and keep their form. But in this case, Polkinghorne has been he's been really refreshing. He just makes the most of his opportunities. Simple as that. And his kicking's good. He's got a really good, safe pair of hands and gets in good spots. So, very impressive. Been very impressed with Polkinghorne.
1: Have to ask you about the Fremantle Dockers. They finish on top of the table. They almost were able to record 20 wins for the season, but not to be. 19 wins, 4 losses. Is this the best chance you've seen in the Fremantle Dockers' history of being able to win a premiership?
0: Look, I thought a month or 6 weeks ago, I thought that I couldn't see anybody beating Fremantle the way they were playing. Greater Western Sydney managed to get hold of them, and then Western Bulldogs ran them all day without beating them, and then they got beaten on the weekend, and then a couple of weeks ago Melbourne beat them. So unfortunately for Freo, they've shown all the good sides: Brisbane, Hawthorn, perhaps Geelong. They've shown them that they're very beatable. So they're going to have. I think they're still favourites. I'd still have them as favourites for the premiership. They deserve that. But, you know, I think that other sides like, as I said, like Brisbane, like Hawthorn, to a lesser extent, I think they'll believe they can beat them now, whereas 6 weeks ago they probably didn't think they could.
1: Is there a set blueprint on how to defeat the Fremantle Dockers?
0: What I've seen is that you've got to put, it happens with most of the sides, you've got to put pressure on their good ball carriers and the guys that create the play. And I think that's what Western Bulldogs did without beating them, but they were able to do that. They've got three very good forwards, Bison, Amos and Tracy. You can't control all of them, but you need to be able to nullify or partially nullify either one or perhaps even two of them. It's really putting pressure on the ball carrier. If the ball comes into the forward line under no pressure, then it's really hard for backs to defend that. So, you know, it's got to start down the other end of the ground, the pressure. So, but then in keeping in mind that, you know, you've still got to keep you can't play players, too many players behind the ball, because if you do that, when you go forward, you've got your slow movement forward. And the best way to kick goals is quick movement forward.
1: Alex Pearce, their captain, has been out a few times for the Fremantle Dockers, and they've looked a bit vulnerable without him. Is that how you see it? Is he really integral for the Fremantle Dockers' defence that he is there? And if he's not, are they able to cover him?
0: He's very hard to cover people like Alex because he's a leader for starts. And

0: and natural leader for starts, and he's got a, you know, he's got a really good ability to change the way he defends, depending on who he's playing on. And they're really hard to replace. Experience, really good experienced players, and of course he's Freo's best backman. But then somebody else gets an opportunity.
1: That's exactly right. I wanted to also ask about the Brisbane Lions. They do finish in third after the home and away season. Are they, do you think, the second seed going into the finals behind the Dockers?
0: I think they would be, yeah. I think that would be, that'd be a lot of people's... they started the season as favourites. They dropped off the pace a bit in the middle of the season. They've been good, but they've been inconsistent, Ethan, the last 2 months. They'll play well. They played well on the weekend, but they've been inconsistent. They can turn up and put in a poor performance. Really good sides don't do that. You know, they can get beaten, but not by, you know, not by good margin. So I think they're vulnerable. Yeah, I think they're very vulnerable. I think probably Freo and Brisbane will be the, you know, would be my pick to play off, but you know, you can't discount Hawthorn either. They've got a very good forward line that manages to kick a winning score often enough and put some good midfielders. Day makes a big difference to them. Chris Lewis is really... I mean, he had a pretty average first half of the season, but I thought he's... And it was... you know, the work was being left to too few in the forward line, but he's been really good the last month. Their back line is a little bit iffy, I think. Sicily's not the player that he was. Don't know whether he's injured. Hardwick's okay, but Battle's a battler. They're probably a bit vulnerable there, down back.
1: Could you say the same about the inconsistency comment? Could you say it also with Melbourne, particularly over the last few weeks, because they came out breathing fire at the MCG against the Fremantle Dockers. They were able to upset them there. And then against the Western Bulldogs, when Melbourne were trying to cement a top six and possibly a top four place, they got overrun by the Western Bulldogs.
0: Mm. Yeah, they've got a few holes. I mean... Petty's done a really good job up forward, but I don't see him as he's not a true forward, but he's done a really good job, especially the last month or 6 weeks. Van Ruin's big loss for them because he leads and opens up spaces for others. I would have thought Melcham should have been, I suppose he's available. I would have thought Melcham would be pushing to play in that side. They need somebody like Melcham playing at his best if they're going to, you know, challenge anybody in the finals. But they've got a couple of players that probably wouldn't get a game in those other two or three sides that I've mentioned. Yeah, they're probably short of a tall backman. Tom McDonald's sort of trying to play forward and back, and in my view, not doing a very good job at either.
1: I've never heard a team be described who come in last in terms of how the finals go in. I've never heard a team who's come in this instance, 10th, Carlton, be described as the informed team for the competition going into the finals. I can't remember if ever there's been a team who's finished last in the pecking order for the finals and then had the mantle as the informed team for finals. What do you say to when you hear Carlton as the informed team for the finals?
0: Yeah, look, I don't know what the mental attitude from the other clubs, other players, when they've played against Carlton over the last 6 weeks. Carlton are playing a brand of footy which we haven't seen at all until 10 weeks ago. Yeah. I think it takes a little while for clubs, to work out a plan. And, you know, I suspect going into the finals that they'll have a plan for Carlton. I think they're a pretty good side. They've got a good ruckman. They've got some good on-ballers. They're reasonably well balanced. Why were they so terrible for the last 18 months and good over the last 10 weeks? It could turn the other way pretty quickly. I don't have a lot of confidence in that statement, actually.
1: Yeah. Jack Hawkins is with us on the Sports Connection. He's a former Geelong player. We are speaking about the round that was in the footy world, and we are having a brief look ahead to the finals series, which is coming up at the end of this week with the first wildcard finals. Collingwood, they finish in ninth. And to be honest, there's been a few games that Collingwood probably should have won, and they could have even finished inside the top six, but it's neither here or there. They're going to have a few injuries, Collingwood, but what we've learnt from this year is write them off at your peril, because Craig McRae has an ability to get them to a level where they will be contending at some point in any game that they play. How do you think Collingwood are going to fare in the finals?
0: They'll always, exactly what you say, pick them against them at your own peril. I'm involved in a footy tipping competition here, and I rarely pick against Collingwood because they always give you. They're always thereabouts. So they're a great club. They've always done that. Collingwood, in my view, have always played above their weight consistently. Now, I suppose that's their big club, and they've got this supporter base that expects them to win, and that always puts pressure on the players to perform. They've got a club that does, you know, they expect to win when they go out to play, and that's a great attitude, and it's hard to beat those clubs when they... There's a difference between expecting to win and wanting to win. So, the mindset. But I think, they're probably... You know, I think Geelong are a shade in front of Collingwood, but Collingwood will... if Pendlebury is unavailable... There was somebody else injured on the weekend too. I'm just trying to think who it was.
1: Maynard,
0: yeah. He's a big, important player down in defence. They can't afford to... You know, they can't afford to lose their good players in going into the finals, so it'll be hard for them, I think.
1: We've got a few... North Melbourne fans on the text line, and they've been adamant to me, and I agree with them over the past season that they are improving, and they have improved. And when you look at how North Melbourne went this year, they won 9 games, lost 14, and there was definitely a few games that they could have been able to scrape. But from what you've seen, has this North Melbourne team, when compared to last year, improved?
0: Oh, they have, because they've won 9 games this year. I think they only won about 3 or 4 the previous year. So they've improved. They're pretty vulnerable in defence. They get goals kicked against them pretty easily. I mean, the Swans yesterday, they were able to score. Well, no, they've done that to a lot of sides this year, the Swans, but they were able to score against North Melbourne too easily. So, and then Geelong did it the previous week. If you recall the previous week, North Melbourne got out to almost 40-point lead, you know, by early in the second quarter, and Geelong reeled them in the space of 15 minutes. So they're lacking defenders, and in this game you've got to kick them, but you've also got to do a reasonable job of defending as well, and that's where they're falling down at the moment.
1: And finally, on the Sydney Swans, and we know all the other legal issues that are going on there, but I just want to stick to purely the footy side of it. There was some concern for them as to how they would, as a team, be able to come together and play after what's been a really heavy week for them. And they were impressive against North Melbourne, and a lot of people gave North Melbourne a chance. They were able to put them away convincingly. Was this proof that this Sydney side isn't just going to disappear, that they still have got good quality players on the park who can stack up against the best teams in finals?
0: Yeah, look, I think they'll equip themselves really well. And it has been a really tough time for them. They're a great footy club, and they're very proud. You know, I was actually playing when Sydney played their pilot games on the Sydney Cricket Ground, and that was in 1982. And over the last, well, that's another 40 years on. Over that 40 years, though, they've developed, and what they've had to do by being relocated, they half relocated at the start, then they fully relocated, then they had to build a supporter base, and they've had to do all those things. I know it's been tough for the other interstate clubs like Freo and West Coast, because they've got to do a lot of travelling, and more so than Sydney or Brisbane or Adelaide. But so that does challenge. You know, that does challenge those two clubs. I just think they've, in being able to achieve what they've done over the last, you know, since they joined the AFL, I think it's made them very resilient club, and the people that are running the club are outstanding. We've got outstanding values, and I think we haven't had any cultural issues with Sydney Swans for a long, long time. And, you know, we've had a little hiccup this week, and I think they'll learn from that, and they'll be better for it. Now, going into the finals, who knows how big a distraction it's going to be for them. It will be tough, I've got to say. I think it'll be really tough for them. But, you know, they acquitted themselves fantastically yesterday.
1: Yep. Yeah, I would agree with that. Really appreciate your time on Sport FM, Jack. Thanks so much for coming on the show and having a chat with us.
0: Good on you, Ethan. Good luck to those Freo supporters. They've got an interesting... well, they've got a good time. They're going to have two finals at home, at least two finals at home. Which the Perth, the Western Australian population will love. I don't know. They've... Getting beaten by Melbourne on the MCG was a bit disappointing for them. They'll learn, though. I think they're pretty well coached. I think they're very well coached, and I think they've got a really good side. I think I'll be cheering for them, Ethan.
1: Well, there we go. There's all the
0: way from Finlay in New South Wales. No, I'll be down there. But yeah,
1: there's a good grab, Jack. Glad to have you on board the Flagmantle bandwagon. Thanks so much for coming on the show, and really appreciate your time.
0: No worries, Ethan. Good on you. Good luck.
1: There he goes, Jack Hawkins. You heard him, former Geelong player, said he's going to be cheering them on. Is that an omen? Fremantle Dockers players, there you go.
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1: To have a part of the AFL culture. If we have more people like Jack Hawkins and Tom Hawkins, then there would be no wars or conflicts. The same could be said for KG Cunningham. He's been good enough to join us, South Australian broadcaster. Hello, KG.
8: Hello, Ethan. Please don't put me in that echelon bracket with the Hawkins family. They stand alone. I'm just an average worker, Ethan, enjoying living.
1: Well, you've done very well for yourself, KG, and it's good to have you on the program.
8: Pleasure.
1: We'll start footy, KG. There is cricket going on, but we'll start footy. Taylor Walker played his final home and away game for the Adelaide Crows, so he'll still go back to the Adelaide Oval, I assume. I'm still trying to get my head around these wild cards things, but I predict that they will be back there, KG. But Taylor Walker finishes up his home and away career with the Adelaide Crows. Did they send him off in good style?
8: Oh, it was unbelievable, Ethan. 50-odd thousand fans, and the atmosphere during that game was just unbelievable, and he's so well loved here, big Dex. You know, he kicked 6 goals. What an absolute finale that he's put forward in his last game at the Oval. So look, no, it was, the atmosphere was sensational. A good win, and now they've finished in sixth spot, thanks to the Western Bulldogs knocking off Melbourne. So they're pretty happy at the moment, Adelaide. But now the testing time will come. How far will they go in the major round and so forth? So it's going to be a very interesting challenge, Ethan, for sure.
1: It will be. It will be, KG. And Tex was good as well. Likewise with Isaac Ranke. He had 35 disposals, 4 goals, incredible. Riley Thilthorpe and Jordan Dawson, just to name a few of the superstars. But for Ranke and Thilthorpe, are those two barometer players for the Adelaide Crows?
8: Oh, look, there's no doubt about that. You're spot on. In particular, big Thilthorpe. Now, he hasn't had the year that we're all hoping for, but hopefully now this may have turned the corner because he's such an important player. He can play up forward. He takes the best defender. He can spend time on the ball. And he's a huge young man. He's strong. And when he's right and when he's ready, he adds a lot more to the team performance. And he is the key player. He is the key player. Rankin's been fantastic, but Thilthorpe is the key player, no doubt.
1: That is, and just had it confirmed on the text line, the Adelaide Crows' next home game is going to be in the second elimination final, Saturday the 5th of September. So another opportunity for Crows to farewell what has been a great player in Tex Walker.
8: Absolutely.
1: The Crows, the footy brand that they are playing, KG, is it capable for them to be able to win a final or two, maybe three?
8: Oh, God. Yeah, that's a very tough and interesting question, Ethan. Look, they promised so much. Last year was a disaster. They've been hot and cold this year. Good 1 week, disappointing the next. Look, if Thilthorpe, Rankin, Dawson and those players play at their best, yes, I think they can win and beat most sides. But they're iffy at the moment. Nixie has made the point, their coach in today's paper in Adelaide, that he likes what he's seeing at the moment. Well, that's okay. But what we want to see is that now out in the middle against the top sides and in major round football. That is the challenge now for the Adelaide Crows. I'm not totally convinced. I've got the legs and arms on all cross, hoping they can produce.
1: Port Adelaide, the first season under Josh Carr, as he became the caretaker coach after Ken Hinckley stepped aside. When you look at their season, finished 15th on the table. We know that they did have some injuries that they had to deal with, but the mantle was given to them, the best 14th or 15th, whatever they were at the time, place, team in the competition. How do you and how is Josh Carr's first season as Port Adelaide's coach been assessed?
8: Well, you'd have to say disappointing. Finishing 15th, you can't accept that. Look, and having said that, they've been smashed with injuries. That has not helped their cause one little bit. But there's drama here in Adelaide because Port Adelaide also filled a side in the sample. Now Port Adelaide have said when that agreement expires on the 28th, 2028, they're pulling out. They want to go to the VFL. So it's causing a few dramas here. But look, they've had an interesting year, up and down. They'd be disappointed. They just got over the line against the Bombers. Had they been beaten there, that would have been a horrible way to finish. But no, it's been disappointing. In my view, disappointing.
1: That conversation you just had about Port Adelaide wanting to go to the VFL, it's an important one because there's calls for it here in the West from some and there's calls for a National Reserves competition. What's your take on clubs wanting to set up a National Reserves competition, second division, whatever you want to call it, and clubs like Port Adelaide essentially defecting over to the VFL?
8: Well, look if I don't think the AFL can afford to set up a VFL national competition. If that was to happen, fine. But this is the second time that Port Adelaide have wanted to pull out of the sample. They tried to go into the AFL some years ago, on their own steam and leave the sand for high and dry. Port Adelaide got to pull their head in here. They got to just wait until the present agreement expires in 2028 and work it out from there. The Crows are being more diplomatic, so they will revisit the agreement. But it's all very well for Port Adelaide to say, we're out, we're gone, see you later. They got short memories, Port Adelaide, and they don't sit very well with me at the moment, I'm telling you. They've been very unloyal.
1: Would it hurt the state league Sandful competition if Port Adelaide and Adelaide left?
8: Well, it creates another sort of situation, you know. What do we do? Do we look at putting some teams from Darwin in or whatever? But I'm just sick and tired of Port Adelaide, to be quite frank. You know, they just look after themselves, so to speak. Don't worry about the image of football in this state, and they need a kick in the backside.
1: KG Cunningham with us on the Sports Connection. We're speaking about the two South Australian footy teams. The Adelaide Crows finished sixth. Port Adelaide, not as successful. They finished 15th in the AFL competition. KG, on it as a whole, I was speaking with Jack Hawkins about it before. I've never known a team, when you look at the finals table, I've never known a team to come last in that respected table. In this case, it's Carlton, and be given the mantle as the informed team for finals. It is just incredible that Carlton have been given that mantle. Where does your mind go to when you hear Carlton, who finished 10th, are the informed team?
8: I can't believe it. It's been a miracle, Ethan, in all my time watching football, for Carlton to do what they have done has been quite remarkable. That here we are, and no one would have ever dreamt this would unfold. And you've now got to look at the situation, that they are a distinct chance now to knock off Melbourne. Now, you know, it's been remarkable. And, you know, Michael Voss, I feel very sorry for him because, you know, he had the same players. And don't tell me Vossie's that bad a coach. And that, to me, those players in that Carlton football side have got a lot to answer for why they didn't perform as they have now under Michael Voss. Mm. It's quite remarkable.
1: On Michael Voss, you would have come across him a few times when he was an assistant coach at Port Adelaide.
8: Lovely bloke.
1: Has he still, do you think, got a future in clubland?
8: Well, you would hope so. Now, I know he wasn't successful when he coached Brisbane in the early days, but as a player, he was a wonderful player. One of the all-time greats, Michael Voss. And I failed to appreciate and accept that he's I don't know how to phrase this. He hasn't been successful as a coach, but I think he's a better coach than that. You talk to the Port Adelaide people, and they will say that he has great potential as a coach, but we haven't seen it. It's been quite embarrassing, actually.
1: Would you like to see him maybe link up at a Tasmania in, say, like a head of football or a mentoring role with his good friend Ken Hinckley? Could those two work well together again?
8: Well, they did at Port Adelaide. They were great mates at Port Adelaide, no doubt about that. And that I would back in, because Hinckley's a fatherly figure, and that appointment in Tasmania I think is a good one. Michael Voss could run his own ship in Tasmania, and I would not say that should not be looked at. It should be, and I think Vossie would be great, to be honest. Mm.
1: KG, wanted to speak about cricket. We've another two-day test against Bangladesh. Australia won by an innings and 50-something runs. How bad are these two-day tests for Australian cricket?
8: Well, it's disgraceful. This has been a remarkable two-test series. Like, Bangladesh, how badly did I'll say this first of all. Bangladesh bowled and batted beautifully in the first test, completely outplayed Australia, which was embarrassing from our point of view. Our boys weren't mentally tuned in, there's no doubt about that. And the reverse happens here, where we see the two sides again meet, and the test match last 2 days. Give me a break. That's poor for test cricket. And I just wonder where cricket's going at the moment. You've got privatisation of the Big Bash looming in the background. And the white ball, to me, is starting to make too many inroads into Test cricket. Test cricket's got some issues now. Let's hope when we play India, England, South Africa, that we see some competitive, hard-fought Test cricket where bat and ball is a great battle. That's what I want to see so far as cricket is concerned. Test cricket will always be my number one priority.
1: KG, I was listening to a bit of talkback radio the other week, and a listener called through about the first test with a comment that really stuck with me. He said Australia in the first test against Bangladesh was defeated by Test cricket. Is that a fair assessment?
8: I agree. They completely Bangladesh with the ball and bat outplayed the Australian cricket team. That was an embarrassment, and I say that with all due respect to Bangladesh, that was an embarrassment for Australian cricket. I don't care what anybody says. And we've still got issues. Our top order batting is not working.
1: Yeah.
8: Young Cooper Connolly now has to be looked at. Labuschagne's got to go back to Shield cricket and spend some time in the middle. You can spend hours and hours in the nets, but that's nowhere near as good as spending hours and hours in the middle. He's got to get back to Shield cricket. He needs to be rested at the moment, no doubt about that.
1: Do the bowlers, do they stay as they are? Because if it weren't for the bowlers paving up a lot of the cracks, we'd probably be in an even worse situation. Do you keep the bowling as is?
8: Well, when you've got a bloke like Stark, as we saw in this second test match, bowl the way that he bowls, and he's been a wonderful contributor, Stark. That bowling in that second test against Bangladesh was outstanding. That was fast bowling at its very best. I still think they've got to stay with the quicks as they've got. What worries me a little bit is Lathan Nine, our spinner. Has he come back from that nasty injury? I was a little bit sort of concerned about his bowling in the first test match. So, look, I think our bowling is okay. We've got to start to look at who's going to take over in the future. But it's our top order batting that we've got to get right. And it's not right. And if you don't fire at the top, you put untold pressure on the middle order all the time. You know, the head keeps nicking on. Weather, I don't think, is up to Test cricket. Labuschagne needs a holiday.
1: I think a lot of people agree with you, KG, on it. I also wanted to ask about Cameron Green. Now, we haven't seen him with the ball in the most recent test, but with the bat, how has he improved in your eyes with the bat?
8: Well, you'd have to say watching him play in this series, he's now finding some form. But I still want him to go further with that now. He's, you know, okay, we've seen what he's done against Bangladesh. He's now got to take that another step and continue to play the way that he played in the second test match. He's got to now show us and convince us, Ethan, that he's the man to do the job. I don't know whether he's bowling up to is up to it, but I think he's in front of Webster, to be quite frank. I don't think he can play both him and Webster. And I at this stage, I think Green's got his head in front, to be honest.
1: KG, in closing, going back to footy, have you got a team who you think is the favourite to win it all?
8: Well, I'm going to back the Brisbane Lions. They're now, gee whiz, they're set up now to give this final shake a big shake. And if I was a betting man, Ethan, I'd be putting on Lions to do it all again. Okay, Freo is there, and they must start favourite, obviously. But I think if you ask me a choice, I'd say at this stage I would go for the Brisbane Lions, to be honest.
1: I gave you the easiest free hit there is, KG, when speaking to a WA audience, and you didn't take it by picking the Freo Dockers. But we love your honesty, KG.
8: I love WA. I used to love playing at the Wacker Ground, Sticks, Brayshaw, Lily,
1: Clark.
8: Sorry. What was that again? Did you say Clark?
1: Unfortunately.
8: I do remember that man. Yeah, I do.
1: He's here, KG, behind the panel holding up cue cards. So I just read what he put on them.
8: Well, I can just imagine. I've been on the end of a bit of it. I can assure you.
1: I can only relate to you, KG. I would say I can imagine, but I can only relate to you. KG, always a privilege when we get an opportunity to speak on air. Thanks so much for coming on board and having a chat
8: with us. Absolute pleasure. Anytime, Ethan. I love WA. See you, mate.
1: And we love you. There he goes, the great KG Cunningham joining us on the Sports Connection. Always fun.
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1: Because Matt Russell's standing on the line waiting for us to go. A few SMSs have come through in reaction to Andrew Dillon's press comments. A few saying this guy's giving us absolutely nothing and maybe put in a Peter Volandis instead of Andrew Dillon, because Peter Volandis would give us a bit more than what Andrew Dillon is doing. To be honest, I would agree with that. If Peter Volandis was the head of the AFL right now, I reckon those players would probably be more afraid of Volandis than they would be the potential charges that could be coming their way, but that is neither here or there. Let's bring in Matt Russell, Fox League commentator. He's been good enough to join us on the Sports Connection once again. Hello, Matt.
12: G'day, Ethan. Yeah, I know I'm biased, but Peter Volandis, I have him as the best sports administrator in the Southern Hemisphere. I don't know enough about the Northern Hemisphere to where to rank him globally, but certainly he's done wonderful things for the NRL and horse racing in Australia, and he's showing no signs of stopping as boss of the NRL.
1: I was listening to a podcast he did the other day with Mark Boris, and geez, it was fascinating just how much he has been able to do for the NRL. When he came in, he was explaining how when COVID hit, they were about 2 months away from being bankrupt, and then he was able to develop the assets portfolio of the NRL. Now they've got about almost, I think, $1 billion in assets or whatever, and just what he's been able to do to grow the game from when he started to where it is now. Is it a noticeable difference on how much stronger the game is from where it was to where it is now?
12: Absolutely. From nearly broke to a financial behemoth, and the on-field product, while not without question, not without some critics, has certainly developed into a fast, ball-in-play spectacle that, while it's not perfect, it probably never will be, there are massive gains, and that's replicated or reflected, sorry, in the size of this broadcast. If you get $5.3 billion over 7 years, your product's got to be going okay. So in a short period of time, relatively speaking, less than a decade, he has taken rugby league from the brink to the best it's ever been, both on the field and off it.
1: Let's get stuck into the round that was in the NRL. Excuse me, the round that was in the NRL. The Panthers, they had a 22-14 win over the Melbourne Storm. And I can't remember how many times we've said this in the last 20 years or however long it's been since Craig Bellamy's been in charge of the Melbourne Storm, but the Storm, Matt, will not play finals in 2026.
12: only happened once since Craig Bellamy took over in 2003, and that was their salary cap year, where they were stripped points and couldn't play for points, so they were never going to make finals. So all things being equal, Craig Bellamy has never missed the finals, and he's going to this year. So how does he rebuild Melbourne for next year? Well, I think they're coming off a much better base. They lost players unexpectedly last year. They've been dealt a wicked hand with injuries. So I fully expect under the Craig Bellamy regime with Frank Panisi and that leadership group there of Harry Grant and Jerome Hughes and Cam Munster, they'll be back in 2027. But certainly, yep, history made this year. And Penrith celebrate Ivan Cleary's 500th premiership game with a victory. It gets them back into the top two. So we'll wait and see what happens from here.
1: Where did it go wrong for the Melbourne Storm this season? Or was it just a series of unfortunate events?
12: Oh, I think it's largely a series of unfortunate events that started late last year. Eli Katoa, one of the best edge forwards in the game, had that medical episode playing in the Pacific Championships and hasn't made it back. Tui Kamikamita, medical episode, forced into retirement. You've had periods where they've been without Cam Munster and Harry Grant and Jerome Hughes on top of so many other injuries. It saw them lose 6-7 games in a row early in the season. And while they recovered, they didn't have the necessary personnel to play catch-up. So that's basically it. In a nutshell, every club goes through injuries and illness and retirement, but not many to the extent that Melbourne have this year, to the extent where Craig Bellamy said, I can't remember a season like it. That puts it in perspective. I think it's a fair excuse for Melbourne. They still battle bravely, but we're always going to struggle with what's gone against them.
1: Yeah, heartbreak for Melbourne, and we know Craig Bellamy has had his own issues. So for the Melbourne Storm family, it is quite difficult at the moment. The Broncos, they were able to win over the Canberra Raiders, 34-30. At half-time, the Raiders, though, were leading by 2 points. The Broncos have had a bit of a, by their own standards, disappointing season. How did they secure this come-from-behind victory against the Raiders?
12: By Canberra not delivering on what they should have done. This was the most disappointing loss of the weekend in my mind, and I'm also throwing the Roosters in there losing against West Tigers, because Canberra were trying to celebrate Josh Papali'i's final home game, this 16-year club legend, a huge effort and emphasis placed on his final home game. They wanted revenge on Brisbane for knocking them out of last year's finals. Ultimately, I know they went on to play the week after that, but it was the heartbreaking loss to Brisbane at home, that extra time field goal to Ben Hunt that ultimately cost the Raiders. So you had Papali'i's factor, you had revenge. They were playing a team down on form, the Broncos. The Raiders had so much reason to deliver, and they just couldn't do it. And there's no real reason why. They played some good footy this year, but couldn't against the Brisbane Broncos.
1: No, they could not. The Dolphins, they are really on the up this year. There's been, ever since they've come into the competition, they've been competitive. Now they're sitting in fourth on the table. They thumped the Eagles 34-16, close at half time, but in the second half, the Dolphins really stretched away. What did this win from the Dolphins over the Eels tell you?
12: It told me that they're over that unbelievable 66-0 hiding to yes. Cronulla just over a month ago. Since then, they're unbeaten. And they've long been listed as a smoky for this year's premiership. When they were thumped on their home deck by the Sharks, back-to-back losses at the time, you thought, oh, hang on, what's happened to the Dolphins? But since then, I believe they've got back to their attacking best they showed us earlier on in the season. They are a lethal team, well-balanced, well-coached. They are absolutely premiership contenders. They have a top-four position at the moment. If they can hold it, that will be a huge leg up for them. And I just love their balance, Ethan. I love how on the weekend it was Jack Bostock and it was Herbie Farnworth and it was Jermaine Asako. Other weeks it'll be Hamiso Tadiuifita or the halves, Nick Arima or Katoa. And the forwards are finding a way too. I will reserve the coach for special praise, because following Wayne Bennett has not been easy over the years. In fact, it's been a poisoned chalice. But Christian Wolf is defying that. And I know that Justin Holbrook will probably win coach of the year. But I've got Christian Wolf right there with him in terms of a contender, a really good nomination. We'll see what way the judges go.
1: Let's see. The Sea Eagles, I also want to have a chat with you about them. They had an upset win over the Knights, and it wasn't a narrow win. It was a thumping 44-24 for the Sea Eagles winning over the Knights. Did this result shock you, Matt?
12: Absolutely it did, because Newcastle, having such a good season, having overcome significant injuries to Dylan Lucas and Dylan Brown, you thought, wow, they're gonna power into the finals. It was Old Boys weekend, their final home game of the regular season, a sold-out crowd. Everything pointed to Newcastle continuing to get the job done with Bradman Best returning, with Jacob Saifidi returning, with a good record at home. And Manly go there and cause a big upset from an 18-6 deficit. It just seemed like everything was going to unfold as we expected when Newcastle scored three first-half tries in the opening 25 minutes, got to a big lead. But Tom Trbojevic, brilliant. Ben Trbojevic back, also having effect. Clayton Faalalo there at 5'8". And finally, here in four and snaps this long losing streak. So, yeah, a few queries over Newcastle. They've got a bit of work to do this weekend to make sure that they do finish on the front foot in the finals.
1: The Rabbitohs, their team that are looking to play finals, and we know under super coach Wayne Bennett they are in a really good position to be able to do it, but their chances of trying to cement a spot inside the finals were hit with the Warriors when the Warriors won over the Rabbitohs 45-26. Does this complicate the Rabbitohs trying to cement a spot in the finals, and how is their equation of them to get into the finals looking now?
12: Absolutely, it complicates it, because just back to Newcastle, they go to the Warriors in Auckland this weekend. So a big assignment for the Knights, considering what the Wars did to South Sydney. You mentioned that's the highest score by the Warriors in 3 years.
1: Wow.
12: Against the South Sydney side that hadn't been beaten at Sydney Olympic Park this year. Well, they have now. And Latrell Mitchell's due back this weekend. Basically, South Sydney, to make finals, they've got to win their last couple of games. But that will make sure of it. If they don't do that, then they are at risk of not scraping into the top eight, which would be a bitter disappointment because they have been there for most of the season. The absence of Latrell Mitchell is glaring. If he can get back and bring his boisterous brilliance, then they can win their last two games. They can make an impact in the finals. But really, they've been so hot and cold, so inconsistent without him, you'd have no faith in the Bunnies doing anything at the moment unless they get him back. And we're told he's going to play this weekend, so let's see.
1: We're speaking with Matt Russell on the Sports Connection. He's a Fox League commentator, and we are speaking about all the results that we have seen in the NRL. The Bulldogs, they won 44-14 over the Dragons to also help keep their finals chances. What do you make of the 30-point victory from the Bulldogs?
12: Very good. Assured exactly what they needed. Matt Burton was fantastic with a double. Lockie Galvin, brilliant. Maybe player of the game in the eyes of most. So he's there playing in the halves and doing a good job, although he's not really playing his special position, 5'8", that's Stephen Crichton in that position. But Canterbury have found a way. They're hanging around the edge of the eight. They looked gone a few weeks ago. They've just got to keep winning and hope that a team above them, like North Queensland or the Rabbitohs, slip up, and that's a possibility. So the Dogs were expected to beat the Dragons, but there was a question mark given the way St George Illawarra had won their last few games, or had a couple of wins recently. So it wasn't a gimme. It was played at Allianz Stadium, a home game for neither of these teams, and it was the Bulldogs who enjoyed their surrounds the most and got a win they desperately needed to improve on their form as well a little bit. So, you know, if they fall into finals, who knows what they can do in the bottom half of the competition.
1: 8 points was the margin between the Sharks and the Gold Coast Titans. Don't know why, but I've always got a bit of a love for the Gold Coast teams. I just want to see them succeed. A tight loss against the Sharks, but what do you think of the Sharks' victory by 8 points over the Titans?
12: Well, I'll start with the Titans. They were on a three-game losing streak. Now it's a four-game losing streak. They've had the same amount of wins they've had last year, six, and I was convinced they were going to go past that, but all of a sudden that's looking a little bit shaky. There have been some green shoots. There have been some promising signs. I just wonder whether a long rebuilding year has gone past them now. They finish with games against the Rabbitohs and the Dolphins. Do they win one of those games? I thought so. I'm not so sure anymore. Both of them are at home. And Cronulla, they were off kilter to start. They were out of sorts. They had no Braden Trindle, who was the star with two tries, four tries, assists when the Sharks beat the Titans 50-10 early this season. So he went out with a dislocated shoulder last week, and there was a big question, how will they handle the absence of Braden, because they didn't handle it in defeat against Canberra. And yesterday's first 40, you thought, well, this is a bigger problem than we thought. They were dropping balls. There were misguided passes. There was frustration. They looked out of sorts and rhythm. And at halftime, whatever Craig Fitzgibbon said, it worked because they looked so much better after the break. It was just like flicking a switch. And two moments were key. Nico Hines, a beautiful cutout pass for Sione Katoa to springboard spectacularly and score on one side of the field. Shortly after, Hines, same ball, cutout pass to Ronaldo Mulitalo. On the other side this time, he scored. The Sharks were away. They won convincingly and they keep the pressure on the Dolphins to the top four. I will say that both wingers were really good in scoring doubles. The forwards, Adam Penua, Blake, good. Nico Hines finished on the front foot. So, yeah, the Sharkies can look at the last two rounds saying we're going to win both games against the Eels and the Storm and hopefully pounce if the Dolphins stumble.
1: We did see a few upsets across the weekend, and the final game with the Tigers, they were able to have a one-point win over the Roosters, a big upset because we know the Roosters are sitting third, trying to make top two. What a fascinating win for the Tigers over the Roosters.
12: No one saw this coming. No one at all. Maybe the upset of the season. Well, I'll put it in perspective for you, Ethan. The Roosters have won eight straight games. The Tigers had lost eight straight games. Only once prior had teams with that sort of win streak lost to a team with that sort of losing streak. Since 1908, it's only happened once previously. Here's the second time. It was built around the brilliance of Api Korosau, the West Tigers dummy half, and also an ice-cool finish, Jock Madden kicking the field goal. Hasn't played a lot of NRL this year. He's a backup halves player there behind Adam Dewey, who's gone for season-ending surgery. So it was Dewey and Jerome Hughes in the halves. They got the job done, and Benji snaps that long losing streak. A bit of joy at what has turned out to be a pretty rotten season again for the Tigers.
1: Finally, Matt, before we go, we've got a few messages on it. I spoke about how I heard a podcast with Peter Valandis, and he was asked about how the Perth Bears are going, and he said they're going better than what some people think they're going. I saw over the weekend they announced another few signings. How is the Perth Bears building up to 2027 that they come to the competition?
12: 2027, about to start their pre-season, November 1. And, well, today we saw the PNG Chiefs announce the signing of Joey Manu, so another big name recruit for the Chiefs. And unfortunately, the Bears are suffering in contrast to the Chiefs, who come in 2028, but they are out of the box and running, armed with the full-valued contracts, in brackets, tax-free. They're getting big name signings, the sort of names that the Bears would have craved. However, I will say this, Perth. Players are going to the West not necessarily for a sugar hit.
1: No.
12: They're going there because they love rugby league. They believe in the club. They believe in the future of rugby league in the West. They're not going there purely for ridiculous money. And, you know, I'd like a club built on that sort of culture rather than players parachuting in and out chasing the pot of gold, the grab-and-go scenario. So don't despair completely that the Chiefs seem to be outperforming you. I've got such high regard for Mal Meninga. He's an immortal of the game. I've been lucky enough to work with him at Fox League. I've seen what he's done as a player, a premiership winner, an Origin coach, a Kangaroos coach, a rep player, a star of our game. You've got a man with significant gravitas. I work with Ben Gardner, his assistant. He is outstanding. As a coach, I get to dip into his coaching intellect off air each week, and I know you are getting a gun coach on the rise there who will be such an aid for Mal Meninga, but also as a person. Ben comes into NRL tonight to do it out of the love of the game. He gives his all. He answers the call at short notice. He doesn't do it for any other reason than to help out and stay relevant and keep his finger in the pie. You are getting quality individuals in your coaching set up, and I love the sort of player you're getting. Tyron Wishart, Nick Meaney, the list goes on and on. Good people as well as really sound rugby league players. So you might not be getting the pin-up boy that the Chiefs are getting, but you're getting people who are going to make the club a success over the first 5-10 years and set it up for long-term success. So I know it's easy to knock the Bears, but be careful. With those men in charge and the sort of people that will steer this club in their first year, they are going to win games. They're going to shock plenty of people. And I think Perth should be proud of the team you're building.
1: Yep, very well said by you, Matt. And finally, before we let you go, how was the darts on the weekend?
12: Fantastic. The World Series of Darts, the sixth and final event in Wollongong. It had travelled to Dubai, Saudi Arabia, the US, through Europe, Wollongong held the final event, and James Wade, the Englishman, beat Brody Kling, who was a star qualifier. So eight PDC professionals against eight Oceanic qualifiers. Brody was one of them out of the ANZ Premier League that started last year, and he went very close to winning the whole deal. It was a fairy tale run for the Aussie against the veteran, experienced Englishman. Sold out crowd, thoroughly enjoyable. And yeah, if you're looking to have some fun regarding the darts over September, October, then the new ANZ Premier League entering its second year, you could do much worse than go to a night of that.
1: Yes, very well said. Matt, really appreciate your time as always on Sport FM. Thanks so much for coming on and breaking down the weekend's results in the NRL.
12: I'll leave you with three numbers.
1: Yes.
12: 180!
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1: Come through on 0429 913 913. Don't worry, I have not forgotten about them. We'll get to them in a moment, but we must pause because Paul Dennett is with us, and we're going to chat some cricket after Australia had another two-day test, this time against Bangladesh up in Mackay. Paul was there. He is the Australian correspondent for The Scoop by Wisden Cricket, and he's been good enough to join us on the Sports Connection. Hello, Paul.
18: Hey, Ethan. How are you going?
1: I'm well, thank you. Hope you are too. Another two-day test in Australia. Are these bad for test cricket?
18: Oh, yeah, they are bad for sure. I mean, the one thing about them is that while they're on, they are very entertaining, but more than one or two is just terrible for revenue, especially. You know, I looked at the ratings throughout the test series, and Channel 7's ratings were excellent, so they'd have to be happy with that part of it. But what they wouldn't be happy with is that this final test match only lasted for 2 days. And I think that's where they hurt the most, that the day three, day four, day five, the revenue they're expecting from the broadcast, they just don't get. And that has to factor in to future television deals, and that's the lifeblood of the sport. It's also a bit farcical, and it was unfortunate. As you said, I was in Mackay, and it was wonderful. The atmosphere was fantastic. It was almost impossible to get a hotel room, and people were, cab drivers were saying this is the biggest thing that's happened in Mackay for a very long time. Wow. It was a wonderful atmosphere there, but plenty of people who would have had tickets for day three and who'd travelled long distances to be there would then be realising up. That's not going to happen. So it is a real problem for the game.
1: That it is. Australia's got problems of their own, particularly with the top order batsmen. What are you seeing is the problem at the moment with Australia's top order?
18: I mean, it's a good question. I think you've got to say that the pitchers have made a contribution. That the last few years in Australia, at the Shield level, but also at the Test level, pitchers have been in favour of the bowlers, which was a bit of a correction because of the fact that pitches prior to that had been too much in favour of the batters. It is a difficult thing because the minute you go the other direction and say, well, we've got to make sure these test matches last the full 5 days, if you get a test match where one side makes 500 and the other side returns with 500 and there's kind of, it's deadly dull, that's just as bad. So I think that's the biggest thing, that the pitches have been in favour of the bowlers. Then you look at the specifics that Manus Labuschagne, sadly, having that amazing start to his career and the stats they put up, that his average up until the end of the 2023 Ashes in his test career was in the mid-50s, and then ever since then it's been in the 20s. That is just remarkably sad and disappointing, and I think that's going to mean that he'll be dropped. And I think that, yeah, you look at the rest of the side, and I think it would be right to say that we are in an era where we have had champion bowlers and one or two champion batters, but not the same standard of batting as that we've had in times gone by. It is a cyclical thing. I can remember even further back, you look at some of the test players who played for Australia in the 1980s, the batters, and you think, wow, how did they ever play for Australia? And then you go through the 90s and you have players like David Hussey, who never played a test match for Australia, yet had a first-class average of over 50. Imagine if we had a David Hussey in the sidelines now. He'd be into the test team so quickly you wouldn't believe it. So I think it is a little bit cyclical as well.
1: Are the Australian bowlers covering over the cracks of the issues with the batsmen? Are we not focusing on the batsmen's problems at the moment now because of how good our bowlers are and getting us out of these issues?
18: Oh, I think there's plenty of scrutiny on the batting. There's all sorts of speculation now about whether Marnus Labuschagne will be picked for South Africa. There's talk about whether Bo Webster needs to be dropped for number seven, who should be brought in.

0: not the total disaster that a 2-0 loss would have been. But up until then, Australia's had pretty decent test results for quite a long period of time. But the next year is massive. Going to South Africa, going to India, going to England, plus a series against New Zealand at home, which won't be a walkover, plus the 150th anniversary test match in Melbourne, and probably the World Test Championship final as well. There is a whole lot to play for in the next 12 months, and it's going to be fascinating, and it's going to be fascinating to see how the Australian batting stacks up for it.
1: What changes do you think should be made for these third tests? If you were the head of selectors, what would you be shuffling around?
0: Well, for the South African tour, I would probably, with regret, drop Labuschagne. I mean, I really like him, and I still look at his record and think he can't have been that good for that long and for it all to have been lost. But I think you just can't keep on picking a player whose output has been so low for so long. So I think that looking at my 11 for the first test in South Africa, Labuschagne wouldn't be in it. I find it interesting how that they're talking about now that Bo Webster should be dropped because we don't need two all-rounders. And it's almost like, does that mean if Bo Webster suddenly broke his injured his back and could never bowl again, that he might, we'll consider him now. It's almost like his ability to bowl is a disadvantage. Because I think his first-class batting record in the last few years, he's been averaging very, very decent numbers. And I think he deserves to be in the side on his batting alone, albeit it's been a lamentable series for him in, these two test matches, barely getting a run, or literally not getting a run almost, versus whatever, all the stuff that he'd done prior to that in his short test career had been quite successful. So I'd persevere with him, but I think that the two that I'd be most eager to get into the side, one would be Josh Inglis. I don't think there's any reason that he can't be in the side alongside Alex Carey. I think his first-class record in recent years has been good. But probably, I think, of all the youngsters, Cooper Connolly is the one I like the most. I think that some of the stuff that he's done has been pretty special, albeit on fairly small evidence at the moment. But a first-class average in the 40s, the remarkable performances he's done on occasions as well, the fact that he bowls a bit of handy left-arm orthodox spin as well, I think that I'd be looking to keep him in, keep him pretty close too.
1: We're speaking with Paul Denner on the Sports Connection on this Monday morning. It's good to have him on board. He's the Australian correspondent for The Scoop by Wisden Cricket. Also wanted to ask you about the first test. Where did it go wrong for Australia? And I heard, and I mentioned it on the show before, I heard a talkback call a few days ago saying that in the first test, Australia was just beaten by test cricket. What have you made of that since I just told you? And what's been your reflections of where it went wrong for Australia in the first test?
0: I think the first test, firstly, you have to give credit to Bangladesh. I think that they bowled superbly. Their pace bowling was accurate at the stumps. I think that was a big thing. And Australia didn't learn from that, that Australia's tall, fast bowlers, usually their height is a massive asset. But I think in that first test match, the percentage of balls that Australia bowled that was hitting the stumps was tiny. And that was off the back of the Australian innings where lots of batters were out bowled. So I think that the quality of the Bangladesh bowling, and then the Australian bowling was just a little bit too short. Bangladesh batted with purpose and judicious aggression, and kind of got in front of the game, and then their spinners closed it out, and they kind of never looked back. So in hindsight, yes, it was a mistake to bat first at the toss. It's a funny series in the sense that if Australia had bowled first in Darwin, we might have won the series 2-0 and would be talking now about, Bangladesh are an embarrassment and didn't deserve to be out here. Yet, if Australia had not won the toss in Mackay, if Bangladesh had won the toss in Mackay and had bowled first, it's not beyond the realms of possibility they could have won the series themselves 2-0, in which case we'd be saying this is the worst result in the history of Australian sport. So sometimes things can swing on fine margins and we then ascribe huge impacts to them. But I think ultimately, Bangladesh were better than I think a lot of Australian fans thought in the first test match. They got the better of the conditions, and then they executed perfectly, and Australia were very disappointing.
1: Cam Green, he was good in the first test for Australia. He was able to score a century, and then in the most recent test, I think he scored about 60-odd. How are you seeing his form with the bat?
0: I was really pleased for him. He's had a difficult period of time. Yes, he's making an enormous amount of money from cricket, but it can't be much fun to be kind of the person that everyone was always talking about. You know, he failed in the first innings of the first test, and I remember looking on social media and just the avalanche

0: people wanting him banished from the side, you know, that's a tough thing to have to deal with. So it's been a triumph that, you know, it's funny how things turn around. He dropped a sitter on the, from memory, I think it was the last ball of day one of the first test, and that kind of was the exclamation mark on a horrible day for Australia and a poor day for Green. He failed with the bat, his bowling looked innocuous, and then he dropped that sitter. To then come out later in that test match, make a really good 100 as everyone else fell around him, and then, as you said, the 60-odd in the first innings here, top score again as everyone else was finding it difficult. This is a really heartening thing for Australia, that a guy with an average in the mid-40s, and that everyone has sort of said, well, he's been the big thing for so long, he's got to start delivering. We sort of still need more from him, but hopefully that quells the speculation about his position in the side for a while, and he can now sort of flourish and let his fantastic success at Sheffield Shield level be fully translated into test matches.
1: Completely agree. Paul, really appreciate your time coming on board Sport FM once again. Thanks for having a chat with us about Australia's series against Bangladesh.
2: Good on you, Ethan. Thanks, mate.
1: There he goes. Paul Dennett, good enough to join us on the Sports Connection. 0429 913 913 is how to get involved in the show.
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9: Well, the Dutch Grand Prix is in the books. F1 Racing is well and truly back. A win for Lando Norris. Oscar Piastri, he struggled a little bit in this particular race. Mercedes continues their dominance throughout the 2026 F1 season. So why don't we bring in FIA accredited journalist with Fox Sports, Michael Laminato, to talk all about it this afternoon. Hello, Michael.
10: Hello, mate. Good to be back.
9: Yeah, great to have your company. What have you been up to since we last spoke?
10: Oh, just trying to maintain a normal sleep schedule has been a big priority after the break-in races. Of course, they were pretty heavily packed just before the break after such a stop start to the season, and it's going to be absolutely packed to end this championship. I think, is it 12 races? Well, could be 12 races. It depends a little bit on those last couple of races in 15 weekends. So there'll be no stopping from here on in.
9: What did you think of the Dutch Grand Prix? The winner was Lando Norris in the McLaren.
10: One of the better races of the year. Maybe the best race of the year. In fact, I should go back and have a look at it. I ranked all of them, but you always tend to get that when there's a little bit of weather intrigue or jeopardy, as there was a little bit of rain before the race. Didn't rain during the Grand Prix, but it just meant a lot of the pre-race assumptions were thrown out. There were 13 different strategies in the top 16 cars, which meant that it was really close throughout. Lots of overtaking at a track where normally overtaking is quite difficult. But it was Lando Norris who won it, as you said, with the best performance of the day, obviously, to win the Grand Prix. But a really hard drive. Normally when you lose the lead at a track like this, similar to Hungary, where Oscar Piastri almost beat him just before the break, it's very hard to get back into the lead without a mistake or an error or a strategic fumble from the car ahead. Here, he made the opportunity. He was so much faster in the middle of the race on the hard tyre, thanks in part to the conditions, thanks to the work that was done the day before, and thanks in part just because he's in such great form. He's the reigning world champion. He's coming into form at the right part of the season, which means with, well, as I said, we're not sure exactly how many races are left to go, 10 or 11 races to go. It's hard to want to say it definitively, but he's working his way back into what would be a most unlikely title contention.
9: Okay. Unfortunately for Oscar Piastri, it hasn't quite been his year. He was running in third for a little while there, but a slow pit stop really halted his momentum in this race, didn't it?
10: Yeah, this was a difficult one to take because, of course, he'd lost a position off the line at the start. Then the race was restarted up the red flag and he got it back, which meant he was running in a podium position. And as I said, a track like this where overtaking is difficult, notwithstanding the race did open up quite a bit later on, that could have been enough to hold him there. He didn't have the pace through the middle of the race after that pit stop fumble, but that fumble had put him back in the pack, left him at the mercy of other cars. George Russell was already ahead of him. Ferrari's eventually got ahead of him. But the story for him really isn't so much just that there was a potential opportunity missed. It isn't his race pace was, again, not really anywhere. Quite poor, obviously, relative to Norris, who won the Grand Prix. Made it more bitter than sweet this weekend, considering his one-lap pace was actually very good. There was almost nothing between him and Norris all weekend. He was a pole contender on both occasions in the sprint and the Grand Prix. So some progress made in general on him acclimatising to this car and the regulations, but that race pace is a really big question mark. The conditions didn't suit him. That the slippery sort of nature of this track after the rain, something we know is a bit of a weakness from him, of him after last season, played a factor here. But it does just contribute to that trend of him not really having the edge on Norris for a lot of this season. Still plenty of races to go, but a lot of work for him to do. And it'll be particularly painful to reflect on the fact that it was this time last year all talking about him being, well, having one hand on the championship trophy, wasn't it? This was the point where his lead was the largest, and now he's well back. His championship is almost certainly over, but he's looking for form.
9: Now, last year, McLaren just let those two go head-to-head in Lando Norris and Oscar Piastri in their quest for a driver's championship. Now with the gap that Lando has created on Oscar, and you mentioned there he's slowly, slowly creeping towards contending once again, Lando Norris, that is, will Oscar have to play second fiddle for the remainder of the season, or will he be given his chance to still go out and win races?
10: I think for the immediate future, let's say the next couple of races, nothing will change. They'll still be allowed to contend for victories because while this was a great win and it was the second in a row, it is McLaren's, it's only its second win of the entire season. Still very much behind Mercedes. The last two tracks were similar in layout, and there are a couple of tracks coming up, Monza, Azerbaijan in particular, that on paper won't suit McLaren and may see this team come right back down to earth and probably put in context again whether or not Norris really is in the championship fight. He's still a long way back, 83 points. That's a massive margin, it's huge. But if we get past those few races and get into, let's say, to Singapore time roughly, or certainly to the US, and that gap's closed a lot and suddenly it feels like there's momentum, then I wouldn't be surprised to have to hear those conversations that happen. Similar, in fact, now I think about it, to a couple of years ago in 2025 when, in fact, the circumstances were kind of similar. Norris was an outside chance at the championship behind Verstappen. Piastri was a long way behind because he hadn't really reached his peak then in his second season. And he was eventually asked, not outright to be the number two driver, because that's not really how it works in Formula One, but he was told that, you know, if the circumstances come up, you're probably going to have to help your team. And ironically, after they made that decision, Norris had to help him win the Azerbaijan Grand Prix. Well, I would expect if it continues to tighten, then yes, unfortunately, Piastri, if things go the way that they've been going, will be probably asked to be put in that position.
9: Okay, now, Max Verstappen, the three-time Dutch Grand Prix winner, he crashed out in this race, much to the dismay of the crowd. What did you make of Max crashing out?
10: Yeah, his low race lasted just 70-odd seconds. Disappointing, obviously, for him to end his Dutch Grand Prix career, I guess. This race has been around for 6 years. This was the last one. They're dropping off the calendar after this. A race that came back specifically because he's so popular at home and obviously was on his championship-winning trajectory. So a difficult and painful way to bow out of this specific event. I think it speaks to this crash in particular. First of all, that even Max Verstappen isn't immune from mistakes, getting a little bit too happy on the throttle on a still damp part of the circuit. But I think it shows as well how close to the limit he's having to drive of this car to get any kind of performance out of it. And Red Bull Racing wasn't even particularly competitive this weekend, never really in the mix for not even the podium, certainly not pole position, maybe top six, perhaps, we don't know. I think it just demonstrates that he's constantly driving this at the very limit of what it's capable of. And that means in tricky conditions like this, low grip, a little bit damp, he was always at risk of being caught out, and so it happened. Big crash, very lucky no one hit him as he rebounded onto the track because obviously so many more cars were behind him. So he's lucky to walk away in that sense. But I think that sort of sums up where they are, and I think it's telling that after that crash, he said, Well, he certainly suggested at least that it's time for Red Bull to start looking at next year's car, because there's not a lot of joy that's going to come from this one.
9: Now, you mentioned the Dutch Grand Prix will finish up this year and we won't be getting it in 2027. The contract has expired. When does the contract for the Australian Grand Prix expire in Melbourne?
10: Oh, great question. I think off the top of my head, it's 2037, maybe? Yeah. It's mid-2030s, yeah.
9: Yeah, okay. Is it in danger of South Australia trying to snatch it up over the next 10 years or so?
10: Oh, they'd love that story, wouldn't it? I mean, 10 years is a long time. It's hard to know what anything's going to look like then. It's hard to know if Formula One's upward trajectory continues, because part of the quest, part of the problem with the Dutch Grand Prix, obviously, is that the cost of hosting races, or the fee paid to Formula One, continues to increase because it's in so much demand. And that's part of the reason why, I guess, Australia will say, or the Victorian government in particular, will say they signed a long-term deal, is because they're probably, by the time we get to the end of it, maybe on a good wicket in that sense. They might have a better value for money contract than it might look right now. But the benefit for Victoria, or for the Australian Grand Prix, I should say, is that it is a government-backed race. As I said, it's underwritten by the state government. And that's what's making the difference at the moment for contracts. It's races that are backed by the government, which is, you know, it's not free money, obviously, but the government can pay whatever it wants, as opposed to private contractors, because the Dutch Grand Prix was a privately run event and they decided they couldn't take the financial risk, whereas government tracks obviously can have a bit more flexibility in how much risk they're taking. So there's certainly no immediate risk to the Australian Grand Prix, and we'll wait and see what the picture looks like in a decade's time.
9: Okay, back to the race at hand, the Dutch Grand Prix, which took place over the weekend. Mercedes, they continued their dominance, 2 and 3 on the podium.
10: Yeah, this was, still a very good result for Anton Elliott. And Russell, I guess in particular, still beaten by his teammate, which ends the weekend on a slightly downwards note, but certainly looked generally a little bit better, having had the benefit of the break and a chance to mentally reset. Antonelli still more or less on pace. Described a bit of a scrappy series of qualifying sessions, a wake-up call, though, a wake-up call immediately after the break. But he did say after the race, and there are a couple of interesting storylines and quote lines out of this, that the Mercedes have been caught by McLaren, which at the last two tracks is obviously correct, although, as I said earlier, we've got to see some more tracks to know how sustainable that is. Also, a little bit underrated, Ferrari's pace is very good, just Ferrari being Ferrari, couldn't do anything with it, they couldn't execute. But then after the race, and Antonelli said, you know, it's time we need to bring some upgrades to catch up, because obviously all these other teams will be bringing big upgrades. Mercedes hasn't bought a big upgrade package since May in the Canadian Grand Prix. Antonelli said it's time. Toto Wolff after the race suggested, actually, Mercedes has run out of money. They don't have the money to bring another big upgrade package, or at least fast-track one. They do still have updates coming. They take an approach where they're bringing, you know, small parts every race, and so they're sort of constantly improving. But it suggests that this concept that all the Mercedes rivals have front-loaded their upgrades and then, you know, Mercedes will blow them out of the water in a month when they bring theirs and they'll seal the title is maybe not actually the way this season's going to go. And actually what we're seeing is Mercedes' big advantage, not capitalised upon because of unreliability in the first half of the season, hasn't been big enough to stop Ferrari and McLaren catching up. That's very interesting for Toto Wolff to say. A lot of the other team principals don't believe him, Andrea Stella in particular, saying it's probably nonsense. But, I mean, interesting little twist in the way we expect this season to go developing there, which really could add hope to those expecting or hoping for Norris or Lewis Hamilton or Charles Leclerc or whoever to catch up and maybe contend for the championship.
9: Any other takeaways from the Dutch Grand Prix?
10: Well, a couple. I briefly mentioned Ferrari, obviously. They have the card of potentially challenging the championship. They just need to execute. And Lewis Hamilton, interestingly, continues to get frustrated, as virtually every Ferrari driver does at some point in their career, at how that team's going. But just a quick note to Liam Lawson and Yuki Tsunoda. Liam Lawson replaced Isaac Hadjar at Red Bull Racing this weekend. Hadjar had fractured his wrist, or his hand, rather, in a training accident. Did very well. Was on Verstappen's pace in qualifying. It's hard to know how he would have gone the race considering Verstappen crashed out, but scored points in 7th. First point he scored as a Red Bull Racing driver despite having been there for some of last year. And Yuki Tsunoda then replacing Lawson at Racing Bulls in a comeback drive just at the right moment when it looked like he'd been pushed out of contention to replace, potentially, Esteban Ocon at Haas next year. Really good weekend from him. Very solid for a driver who obviously hasn't been driving this year. Beat his teammate, Arvid Lindblad. Bit of a complex race, but nonetheless, that's no bad thing to do. Has that injected him into the driver market at exactly the right moment to revive his Formula One career? And we won't know for probably another couple of months, but it's certainly done him no harm.
9: And we're off to Italy in a couple of weeks. What can we expect?
10: Well, Ferrari's got to do something, don't they? They're almost certainly going to bring their big and last engine upgrade, which they hope is going to finally close the gap to Mercedes. That is their last big weakness, is engine performance. So if they can do that, if it works, well, Monza's obviously a very big engine circuit, would be the race where they can finally really take the title on. Conversely, Antonelli's is going to be taking an engine penalty, so probably starting from the very back of the grid. Big opportunity for any of the would-be title contenders to get some points back on him. But that relies on Formula One going the way we expect it to, which, frankly, it has not and has refused to all year, which is what's making this season so exciting and interesting.
9: Michael, great chatting as always. Thanks so much for taking the time, and we'll chat in a couple of weeks following Italy.
10: Thanks, mate. Anytime.
9: Michael Laminato, FIA accredited journalist with Fox Sports here on Sports Drive this afternoon.
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9: It's time to talk some soccer now. EPL match day one. One more game to come in the early hours of tomorrow morning. Fulham and Chelsea. We've already seen some magnetic results, and we're going to discuss it all with football expert from the far post Perth, James Renton. James, good afternoon.
14: G'day, Matt. Thank you for having me on.
9: Yeah, great to have your company today. Now, like I said, match day one, pretty much in the books, Fulham and Chelsea to play at 3 a.m. tomorrow morning. But what's been your biggest takeaway from the weekend of football to this point?
14: Look, I think it's that Arsenal are still going to be the team to beat this season. I think, you know, obviously they started the season against Coventry at home, and it was a pretty comprehensive performance, a 3-0 win. And I just think that they look the most complete and settled team at this moment in time. I mean, you look at some of the other sides who we'll get onto in a little bit later, but you look at Man City, you look at Liverpool, Chelsea, they've obviously got their games coming up as well. But some of those sides that you'd expect to challenge Arsenal, I think that Arsenal are just in a far better state as things stand at the moment, but obviously it is early days, so
9: yeah,
14: we'll be intrigued to see how the next few rounds pound out.
9: A really strong 3-0 win against Coventry to kick things off for Arsenal. You mentioned Man City there, and geez, they would have given Enzo Maresca a fair shake-up to start his career post Pep Guardiola. Late goals, 2-1 in the end. They get the win in the 84th and 92nd minute. So what did you think of Man City's victory?
14: Look, I think that Enzo Maresca would have been finding new and creative ways to pull whatever remaining hair he has out of his head, because the finishing from particularly Erling Haaland left a fair bit to be desired. He did rock up with a brand new haircut. That iconic ponytail had gone, and seemingly so did his finishing. I mean, some of those chances that he had in the first half, where there was a moment where there was a cross from the left-hand side and it was perfectly weighted to him, and he just couldn't get his body shape right, and he just left a lot of really good chances on the plate. But I think from a Bournemouth perspective, look, they've got Marco Rosa, who's their new coach. I think they'd be reasonably happy with their performance if they were a little bit more clinical in front of goal. They possibly could have come away from the game with a good result, but as for Man City, look, they dominated the game, they dominated territory, they just kept creating so many chances, and it was only a matter of time before one would eventually find the back of the net. So I'm sure that Maresca would be delighted that they got the 3 points, but clearly finishing will be the main thing that they need to work on for this season.
9: It's not going to be a case of Samson for Erling Haaland, is it? Do you know Samson? Do you know the story of Samson?
14: Go on, tell your listeners.
9: Well, lost the hair and lost his powers, essentially. So we hope that's not the case for Erling Haaland. Hey, Liverpool, another, you know, speak of close games and thrilling finishes. Newcastle, a 2-2 draw with them, and that was a 99th minute penalty for Liverpool to, well, just to start the season off on not a loss, really, and to get that draw. What did you think of that game?
14: Look, I thought Liverpool were very fortunate. They were obviously coming up against the Newcastle side that had been gutted, really, in terms of losing some of their better players and also losing Eddie Howe not long before the season began. So clearly it was a very spirited performance from Newcastle. It was a great tribute to Kevin Keegan, who's a legend of their club, pre-game, from the fans. And they got off to a great start, courtesy of Anthony Elanga. And I think it's going to be a little bit of a watch to see how Liverpool look to play under Andoni Iraola. They were caught open quite a number of times when they lost the ball, and it was because of that that led to Newcastle's two goals. Obviously, from a Liverpool standpoint, it was good that they were able to rescue a point, but I think just how they play and how their midfield is shaping up, I think there's quite a few questions for Andoni Iraola to ponder over for the next few weeks.
9: A Brighton a chance this season. I mean, what a start they had against Aston Villa, 4-0 in the end, and they did all of their work in the first half. What are your thoughts on Brighton?
14: Look, I thought it was an outstanding performance, really. I mean, it was just an onslaught that Aston Villa were completely helpless in trying to stop. Obviously, I think it was the first goal where it was a bit of Comedy Central, where it was a back pass that led to the own goal from Victor Lindelof. But from a Brighton perspective, they've always been a side that have impressed, and they've got some really good technical players, and they can play some really fun football. I think they've just lacked the consistency to really climb higher up the table and get into a much stronger position from a European standpoint. But it was a really impressive performance from them, and to get all four goals basically within the first half an hour, congratulations to them. But from an Aston Villa standpoint, huge, huge concerns for Unai Emery. Obviously, they've lost some of their really key players, the likes of Konsa, Morgan Rogers and Yuri Tillemans. And to have an opening day result like they did, and for it to be as demoralising as it was, huge concerns for Aston Villa.
9: Who are you more concerned about after the first week of football, Spurs or Man U?
14: I think Tottenham. I think Tottenham, because, look, you cannot be spending probably £300 million, I think, is what they're looking at, with those two signings from Man City to be announced relatively shortly. You cannot be spending that amount of money to lose 3-0 away from home to Brentford and be dominated in the manner that they were. I mean, Roberto De Zerbi tried to suggest that his players were slightly underdone because of the pre-season tour to Australia, which I just think was a bunch of nonsense. His team were just not at the races in any way, and Brentford were just hungry. I mean, for the second goal that they scored, it was great pressing and a bit of comedy defending from Tottenham that still carried over from last season, but some huge warning signs for Roberto De Zerbi, and I think he needs to get off to a quick start, because there's been no team that has been spending to the level of Tottenham thus far. Mm. Some of the prices that they've got for some of their new signings has been ridiculous, to be honest. So they need to get a move on, and plenty of warning signs for them.
9: Two of the three new teams to the league were able to get a win. Coventry, as we mentioned, went down to Arsenal, but Hull defeating Man U 2-0, and then Ipswich Town defeating Sunderland 2-1. So, nice start for some of the teams that were promoted.
14: Yeah, and we'll start with, obviously, Ipswich, first of all, because it was, you know, a good tight result at home for them against Sunderland. Sunderland obviously had a fairly good season last time out in the Premier League, but I think just with Ipswich and their ability to transition and get bang for buck, and obviously get a late winner, Jack Clark, in the 90th minute, a very positive result for them to start their season. But I think Hull will be one of the bigger talking points from this past week of Premier League football. Just the way that they shot out of the blocks against Manchester United was really impressive to see. And their game had such intensity, and it was a really dominant performance from the perspective of set pieces in particular. They just had... Man United had no answers for Hull's aerial prowess, and also just how compact they were without the ball. And that was essentially what their coach suggested at full-time, in that they knew how Manchester United wanted to play, so they set up in a way to nullify them. And I thought it was a really thoroughly well-deserved performance for Hull City to get the job done. So a good start for them. But for Man United, look, it'll be announced relatively shortly that they've signed Carlos Baleba from Brighton, which will be a much-needed boost in their midfield. But I think there were some really concerning signs, particularly from a side that many expect would at least be looking for a Champions League finish later in the season.
9: Yeah, it's awesome for Lucas Harrington, isn't it? One of the only, I think he was only Australian out there on over the weekend. So awesome to see him getting a win and hopefully making it big in the EPL.
14: Yeah, you're right. And it was great to see him make his debut and see out the win and also keep a clean sheet as well. I mean, he was someone that impressed a lot of people, no doubt, during the World Cup. So hopefully onwards and upwards for him, and hopefully he can start their next game.
9: Chelsea, Fulham tomorrow morning, 3 a.m, James. Now, Chelsea, are they a team that you feel can compete against Arsenal this season?
14: I think they're a bit of the unknown, Chelsea, to be honest. They've obviously got the new manager in Xabi Alonso. They'll have no European football commitments this season. And we saw what that did last season for Man United, who, because they had that ability to just focus on one game a week, that was a big reason why they finished in the top four. So I think there's every chance that Chelsea can do that, but I'll just be intrigued to see how they go in their first five games or so. Xabi Alonso has tried a few different things tactically, but I think their front three of Morgan Rodgers, Cole Palmer and Joao Pedro, that is going to be a fairly effective front line, I would say, for Chelsea if it can click. They've got some really top players if they can keep Enzo Fernandez as well. I think he'll be critical for any potential possible title charge for them this season. So I'll be really intrigued to see how they go against Fulham. It'll be a tough game, no doubt, for them away from home at Craven Cottage, but I think they are a side that can have a significant jump up the table this season.
9: Okay, just a couple of quick ones before I do let you go. Alessandro Sicardi, you mentioned this on the show last week, but massive deal to head to Benfica.
14: Oh, it's massive. I mean, they're one of the biggest clubs in Portugal. And look, he's got a good coach in Marco Silva. A big transfer fee. I think it was $33 million Australian. I'm happy to be corrected, but a big move for him. I'll be intrigued to see how he goes. You would like to think, and that's not disrespecting Benfica or the Portuguese league, that this acts as a bit of a stepping stone for him to hopefully have a few really strong, productive years in a good club and then hopefully make his way to an even bigger club from there, because he's got such a great ceiling and great potential. I think many will be keeping a very close eye on how he goes with Benfica, so hopefully he does well.
9: Yep, and the Perth Glory are going to be on the lookout for a new major sponsor as well. So La Vida Homes have ended their deal 1 year early.
14: Yeah, not good. Not good. And, you know, the statement itself, it was quite short and sharp. No further comment at this time. And it's just not really what the club need in terms of that sort of headline, to be losing a key major sponsor. Ross Pellegrino was obviously in Perth fairly recently to watch the NPL team play, but he's got a lot on his plate at the moment in Ross Pellegrino. He's got obviously the issues at Perth Glory, but he's also got issues with Catania, the club that he owns in Italy. So that's a watch for me to see how things go over the next few months. We're hoping that there'll be some pre-season fixtures that hopefully will be announced over the next month or so, because Glory really need to get a move on. You can look at other sides like Brisbane Roar. They've got a tour of Indonesia occurring fairly shortly. So I'm just hoping that there is some positive news that's going to come out, because this is not ideal.
9: Not at all. Hey, James, thanks so much for your time today. Always great chatting to you.
14: Good to be with you, Matt. Thank you.
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0: Good evening and welcome to Waffle World here on this Monday evening. Great to have your company following round 20. Finals football is upon us. It is set. We're going to preview all that's to come. We're going to talk the latest news. We'll review round 20 on the show tonight. And don't forget, you can have your say. Join the conversation on Waffle World, 9418-7700 to ring or text through to 0429-913-913. It's been a great home and away season. We hope the finals are just as good. Matt Grubelich here alongside award-winning journalist John Townsend and former West Perth president Brett Rapponi. Boys, good evening. Let's get to it.
1: G'day, Matt and Brett. I've got to give you a bouquet, Matt. I was took me an hour and a quarter to drive from civilization down to here. I was listening to you for most of it, and the phone kept ringing, so I had to keep going off. You know more about more sports than I've ever heard of. You were talking about English soccer, then rugby league, then cricket, as though you know everything about them. I was very impressed. I couldn't get away with snowing people as well as you can. So good on you for that.
0: I appreciate that.
1: Because you sounded as though you knew what you're talking about.
0: Well, we try to here on Sport FM.
1: Good on you. And I've got a half a bouquet for Brett. But it is semi-serious, because the biggest issue really is where West Perth have got to and why they've got to where they've got. And I'm intrigued, Brett, by your interpretation of where it is. You were the president there for 10 years and you had a very strong relationship with the coach, and that was clearly one of the great strengths of the club in your period there, and it led obviously to a premiership, but also a period where you were regularly successful. So I'll ask you about that as a bigger picture, but more specifically about what's going on there at the moment, where a coach has come in, and I'll make the comment now and then you can respond to it. I think there's a complete disconnect at West Perth. We've seen 5 premiership players retire in the last week, maybe some more. I'm not sure if Keegan Knott's going to go on, and we know Keitel's been a discussion point for a while. So wait and see what happens with them. But the heart and soul of the playing group has gone out. It's going to be a very young group at the very least next year, which means that everyone has to be on the same page. Players, football department, coaching panel, board and management, that we're at the low ebb. We're rebuilding. You can't expect us to be pushing for a grand final. That's the first thing. Total a disconnect between management, board, playing staff and coaching panel. I heard during the week that Luke Meadows, the captain who hasn't been out there this year, approached Paul Sanzoni and suggested or said to him he should resign as a coach. Now, he may well have been doing that on just providing feedback from the playing group to a coach. And I'm sure that is. I'm sure that's not his point of view that he's putting across. You must quit. But when you've got a situation where the captain, on behalf of the players, is going to the coach and saying, your days are numbered, you know your club is in serious trouble. It has lost its focus. How are you going to get back to where you can be a competitive, respected and balanced football club?
2: Good afternoon, Matt. Good afternoon.
1: And welcome, Brett.
2: Good afternoon to our listeners. And John, you must have read my notes, because I knew you would come pretty hard, and I thought of, I want to be very considered about what I say. Mm.
0: Yeah, Hang on, Brett. Something's going on with your mic there. You plug it in. Oh, no, this is great. Great start to Waffle World. Let's get back to it. Someone's taken
1: his mic out. Was that all lost?
0: That was all lost for the most part. Listeners may have got something that was
1: Brett
0: a little
1: Rapponi
0: bit mumbled.
1: Was walking on water then, too.
0: Yeah.
3: Sorry to our listeners who missed that, but I'll start again. Welcome to our listeners and to Matt and John. And to answer your question, working back the relationship that I had with Bill Monaghan as a senior coach, I mean, in many ways, Bill educated me about football, and then I would go and parrot the information back to the membership. In 2012, Bill was under a fair bit of pressure. The board were under a fair bit of pressure. The club had a couple of 100-point consecutive defeats from memory, and there was some discussion around whether Bill should be given another contract. I thought he should have, but it's just not my decision. It's a board decision. Some people fell out with that decision. We did re-sign Bill. Won a premiership in 2013 and played again in 2015 and 2018. I think as boards and as presidents, you need to stay the course and have the courage of your convictions to stick to it. Of course, there are going to be times when you may need to change direction slightly, But West Perth over the last 2 years have perplexed me, and it's quite disappointing because last year they thought Salisich wasn't the right guy. This year, you know, they'll say Paul resigned, and Paul did resign. But I don't think Paul necessarily had the confidence of senior people around the football club. For me, John, and this is what I wanted to say, and it's almost like you read my notes, it just seems the club, from board, management, players, are just not aligned. They are just not aligned. The players seem to have some views down there, and they had some views last year. And I might say these players, well, some of these players had views on Bill Monaghan in 2018 when West Perth didn't re-sign him. I think that there needs to be a serious look at what's going on down there, but I'm not sure what's going to happen, John, going forward. It's a you say a disconnect, I just say a serious misalignment between all parties, and they're not on the same page. And one thing's for sure, West Perth aren't going to get out of this unless they can all get on the same page, and I think that's going to take some time.
0: What do you mean when you say views? Could you give us a bit of insight into that as to what their views may be?
3: It'd be interesting to get that from our listeners, because I don't want to sit here and tip a bucket on people. I didn't do that last year when Jason left, but it's pretty obvious to everyone out there that there is no alignment from board. The CEO's resigned. Yep. It's not related, but maybe it is. There were Zach Gordigan announced his retirement on Saturday night in the football club. There may be others. So we're coming into a low period. Mm. So maybe the CEO thought this is the time to get out. Joe McCarthy had done an excellent job with West Perth. I might say off-field, the club's in the strongest position it's been in.
1: I mean, one of the pillars in a football club is the footy manager. I'm reading the comments from the president, Jim Cafiri, on Saturday morning. The football manager's position is untenable. I'm surprised he's still there today, if he is there today. And maybe he's seeing out the requirements. You've got to wind-ups and all those sort of things. But these are the quotes from the football manager, from the president on Saturday morning. If you looked at the 2022 success, we had a really strong football manager. We need to get better at some of the football department stuff. Now, if your football manager is still there today, I'm astounded after the clear lack of confidence in him. So clearly he won't be there next year. That's apparent. If your president's saying that about him in public, which is an opportunity to say something considered. Now, Clint Rudd's a football manager. I don't know him well. In fact, I don't know him at all, other than he has been around the Waffle for a long while as a player and he's done coaching stuff. Clearly his position's untenable there. He'll go. So now it means you need to find a coach, a CEO, a football manager, players, and you don't know how many board members, because when this is, it's blowing up. And when you have a blow up, board members leave. That's a reality. Yep. So there are four areas of the clubs in existence where they have to find replacements. I can't see them being able to resolve this in 6 months before next season. You've had a two-game winning season. I doubt if you win two games next year, based on what we've seen in the last little while, that would be a miracle. I mean, it's every chance it'll be a winless year next year, based on what we've seen, which is no good for anyone.
3: First of all, the comments in the paper that Jim Cafiri, our president, made were, for me, disappointing. Those things shouldn't be aired publicly. If Jim and the board have an issue with the football department, that should be conducted in a boardroom. It wasn't. It's been played out like that. I actually, believe it or not, bumped into Clint Rudd, the footy manager, quite late Saturday night in a bar. And I've got to say, he held himself really well. I said to him, will you go on next week? Because West Perth have reserves and Colts team playing finals football. And he was very, very strong the way he handled it. Didn't bag anyone, didn't criticise anyone. Just said, Brad, I've just got a job to do. I'll just get on with it. So, look, I think those comments in the paper, I haven't spoken to Jim about it particularly, but maybe if you had your time again, you wouldn't air them exactly like that.
1: But once they're out. You can't put it back in the bottle.
3: My biggest concern now going forward is, and you touched on it, is West Perth need a top-up of some A-grade players. And I'm not sure, given the situation at West Perth over the last 2 years, and particularly in the last week, how we're going to get A-grade players into the club.
1: Well, you spoke about it a while ago, that Paul Sansoni was in Melbourne speaking to players. He's no longer the coach. Those players who are considering moving to West Perth are sure to be reconsidering now and looking at other options, whether to come here and go to another club, stay where they are. If they do come over, they do it with a sense of trepidation, I guess.
3: It's look, John, you would have seen this many times at other football clubs over the years. It's almost like, to me, it's up in smoke in terms of player recruitment. I was aware of particular players at West Perth were chatting to. Who picks up that conversation now? Clearly, the football manager won't be there, given the comments of the president. The CEO's not there, and West Perth don't have a senior coach. So, yeah, look, it's a really challenging period. On saying that, though, one positive, I thought the way that Aaron Black and, to a lesser degree, Shane Nelson, handled themselves. Aaron over the last 2 weeks, he knew he had that game coming, and Shane over the last week was outstanding. And you know, it did surprise me, John. WA football were not represented at the West Perth game on the weekend, and I found that astounding that the chairman, Ian Callaghan, who's an ex-Perth director, wouldn't have been at that game. It was a significant milestone with Aaron playing 300 waffle games and not one representative there, and that was disappointing. The lunch was 290 people. It was a packed house, and Aaron spoke and his dad spoke, amongst others. There was a testimonial afterwards which Aaron and Shane spoke really well. All the parents around the place. I just found that a little bit disappointing, but football never ceases to surprise, John.
1: No, that's true.
0: Yeah, it's been greats of the competition, those players, but clearly by their comments, they feel as though they were forced into having to retire. But then you see Paul Sands...
1: Is it being forced, or is it just realising that the club's now going to go in a different...
0: Yeah, direction. Well, that's probably a better way to word it, but clearly they wanted to play on.
1: Yeah.
3: Yeah, and even that just confuses me
1: now,
3: because
1: wanted
3: the coach,
1: to play on. He could barely get on the park. But, so.
3: If the coach... And I asked Paul Sansoni this directly over the last few days, you know, did you want Shane Nelson to play on or not? And he told me he wanted Shane Nelson to play on. But someone's been in Shane's ear to say maybe there's not a future forward.
1: I would think... My read of it... If I was a coach coming in today, there would be several... I mean, they've lost, as I said, they've lost five premiership players, could be more. You would almost go to the rest of them and go, righto, this is it, see you later. I'm not having a bar of any of you. We're going to start again. We're not going to win a game next year. We can not win a game with some senior players, or we can not win a game with players who might be part of our next premiership. We are starting now. The gun's coming out, and we're going to load some bullets.
3: There's not many senior players left on that list, John. You work through it. There's Tyler, Meadows. I mean, Tyler just won his sixth Bernie Naylor. That's remarkable in itself. We'll talk about that a little bit later. Meadows is a club captain. He hasn't been on the field really for two seasons. And Keegan Knott, who, again, he kicked three goals on the weekend and performed pretty well. But I went and watched West Coast last night live against Hawthorn. Elliot Yeo and Tim Kelly were in the middle. And I was looking at the analogy to West Perth. They get plenty of the ball because they know where to go.
1: Yeah.
3: But they're not explosive. They don't create. And they don't really defend. And I was watching it very closely, and I thought, gee, this is almost like watching Nelly and Black, who are still very good at finding the ball. We saw it on the weekend. Nelson had in excess of 40 touches.
0: 41, I think,
1: in his last game.
3: Yeah, and Black was at 31. Both played in the midfield. They looked after each other a little bit, but genuine possessions. But I looked at it and thought, you know what? Sometimes you don't think your time is done. But anyway, they've called time on it. As I say, it's a bit sad because now the senior coach has resigned. And maybe those conversations may have been different. We'll never know.
0: Okay, so just two questions. So Paul Sansoni, why the lack of faith in him? And then who's out there to come in as the best candidate for the new role?
3: Well, why the lack of faith? 2-4. 2 wins out of 18, I think.
1: But again, that's what I said, the failure to recognise your situation.
3: Yeah. I just wonder how many times Paul presented to the board as a whole a blueprint for what the season looked like. In my time, the senior coach would come in three times a season, and those dates would be dedicated well before the season started. So the coach wouldn't come in under pressure with a loss or feeling good about himself because you won five in a row. You know, at the end of the day, Paul resigned. He's left. Look, he's got great dignity, really well liked. Spoke to the players remarkably well after the game. Connell Lynch then responded in the change rooms, and we move on. I think, John, I'd like your response, actually, John, to that question, Matt, because I think there'll be a coach. There'll always be a coach who wants that opportunity because they are rare. Mm. But West Perth need players, and that's my biggest concern. Who is going to recruit these players?
0: Mm. Mm.
1: Well, that's a practical issue. You need someone on the end of the phone. And if you can't find them, who is the president going to do it? Mm. The footy director? I think you might be required to do it, Brett.
3: I think
1: you might have to put down the microphone and pick up the phone.
3: People in football clubs have to stay in their lane. Mm. When you're on a board or you're the CEO makes recommendations to the board. Generally, that's how it works, and the board rubber stamps it. But I do think you have to empower your people and back them when they make the decision. If you don't like the decision, don't agree to the decision at boardroom. But once you've agreed to the decision and you've rubber stamped it, you've really got to roll with it because it's your reputation on the line as much as anybody else's.
1: Yeah, it's solidarity. Like, you know, cabinet solidarity is part of it. Or you make a call. Once the decision is made, you back it. And if you don't back it, you walk away. That's the only option you have. You can't go around and backstab and, you know, whisper in corners. And I know that's footy politics and politics. But for a club's future, you've got to be on the same page. Even if you don't like it, you've got to suck it up. You've got to find a way of winning the next battle if you don't win that battle. And if you find the war's too tough for you, move on. Find someone else.
3: I think Paul Zanzoni, you know, saw that there was probably going to be retirements at the end of the year, as we know there are. At the beginning of the season, he foreshadowed that and, you know, tried to make some moves. I think the dropping of Shane Nelson wasn't really well handled. And I think that's lingered a little bit with Shane. Shane says all the right things. Came back
1: in
3: the side.
1: He said it on our show last week, didn't he? It rankled with him.
3: Yeah, I think he... And talking to his family, I think Shane was pretty keen to play on. He doesn't talk about that period of time, but clearly Paul wanted to make some moves and it didn't go down well with everyone at the football club.
1: But again, though, if you're going to... Well, that's where footy politics comes into it. And we're talking about a coach in his first year. He's a very solid character, Paul Zanzoni. We know that. And he's been around footy for a long while. But he hasn't been in a position where you make decisions and you've got to wear the ramifications. If you're going to move senior players on, you've got to get all your ducks in a line. You've got to have the board on side. You don't necessarily have to have the player on side, but you have to be able to sell to everyone, this is what we're doing. There's going to be some tough decisions made because we want to go forward. And when it comes, it's a shock but not a surprise. Mm.
3: It's incredible, really, the demise, isn't it, from 2022. West Perth had all three teams playing in a grand final. And now you look at them now. And the sad thing is there's no division within the football club. Jason was a much-loved player and still is highly regarded as a player and a person around West Perth. And Paul Zanzoni is as well. But sadly, there's a lot of people affected by this.
0: Yeah, and some of that is natural too. You know, those players there, ageing players, Shane Nelson, Black, were always going to be coming towards the end of their career. And then you've got a lot of young players coming through that aren't quite... you know, experienced Waffle players as of yet. Hey, let's clear a break. That's the big news point off the top of the show. But round 20 to discuss, finals to look ahead to, and plenty more coming your way here on Waffle World tonight.
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0: Welcome back to Waffle World here on 91.3 Sport FM. Great to have your company tonight on Perth Sports Leader. Now, looks as though we've got a caller wanting to get involved with us here on the show. So we'll start there and then we'll get to round 20 and what we saw across the weekend in Waffle Footy. Rod is in Success. Good evening, Rod.
1: Yeah, good evening. I'm pretty hurting with all everything that's going on. I just want to say a couple of things. I saw Ian Callaghan at the game. I was quite surprised. I wasn't sure if he was at the function, but he was actually there. You know, I saw him in the function room as we were packing up, and I thought, I didn't know he was here. So whether he came late or whether you didn't notice him, Brett, I don't know. The other thing that I was quite surprised by was I was told that as soon as he finished addressing the players, instead of going up for the Aaron Black testimonial, that the coach actually went home. So I'm a little bit surprised by that. But anyway, on a sort of lighter note, I went to that game and I said, this place is going to be like Sydney. It's going to be like going to a funeral. Yeah, this is the problems, you know, that Sydney have had. Look at them, they got up and they bloody flogged him. You saw the emotion afterwards, and we nearly got up. I was really proud of the way the whole club sort of galvanised, given we've had a tough week and, you know, you all know the story. And at the function, God, there was nearly 300 people, which I'm pretty sure that's our biggest one for the year, Brent. I had a table of 10 for myself. It took my whole family. They had a great day.

0: he didn't sway him. Anyway, love your show. Thanks for listening to me.
1: Thanks, Rob. Thanks for your call. Appreciate it, as always. And you can do the same on 94187700. All right. Let's get to it. Yeah. The game's at hand. So,
2: he's went into the game with 8,000 and he's finished with 8,040. That's if it is the finish line, and he won't play for another club, I wouldn't have thought. And hard to come back, but not impossible. Geez, he's had a very good career. He hasn't had the attention that Blacks had, has he? Because Blacks, the 300s has been on the agenda all season. Black won a Sandover, captain of the premiership side. But the other blokes is barely behind him as impact and influence, and he's been an absolute legend of WA footy of recent times.
1: All right, let's get to round 20. So plenty of games with ramifications for finals, and it started at 2:10, Leadable Oval. East Perth hosting Subiaco, battle of the co-tenants. Subiaco, 10 goals to 1 in the first half. They came out like a house on fire, and then it made for such an intriguing game. It was one of the most bizarre games of footy in that it was the most exciting one-sided game that you'd just about ever see. Yep. Back and forth in that second half, East Perth did enough to be within 43 points, a 35-point margin in the end, which meant their percentage was good enough to sneak them into the top five. 14-7-91 to 8-8-56, the final score.
2: 8 points over the season, Subi. They needed to score to get into the game. They scored 392. So if they got 1,400, they would have been in. And you look at those wins. So 3 1-point victories over the season, which is equals the Waffle. East Perth did the same thing in 36 when they won the flag. 3 1-point wins, which shows that the wins are important, but percentage is equally, not equally, but percentage is also important, and if you can't get it when you win at the end of the year, it's going to come back and bite you.
3: A remarkable performance, wasn't it? When I looked at the app at half time, 10 goals 4 to 1 goal 5. East Perth have been, I think you used the word flaky a couple of weeks ago. They're hard to get a read on, aren't they? Their best football can beat anyone in the competition, and they've proved it, but they can also drop games they shouldn't. I thought, Matt, you saw this game live, and we were talking off-air. While it was a really poor start, they obviously came back pretty strongly in the second half because Subiaco knew what they had to win by. So Subi would have been going hard, but East Perth responded. And while they didn't win the game, I thought they ended it pretty well.
1: Yeah, they did. They needed to turn things around at half-time or after half-time because they looked flat, to be honest with you, which was quite surprising. And I was not quite aware as to whether or not it was because of the loss of Scott Jones and then those midfielders that have been out, or if it was just that they were heavy-legged, because that's what they looked like.
3: Brayshaw?
1: Yeah, he didn't go all that well, but he will be better for the run. Tom North looked a very sore boy. He played the deepest forward in the second half for a lot of it. Seb Quek moved into the ruck as their main number one guy and played a brilliant second half of football. Liam Tedesco across four quarters I thought was outstanding, and he's lifted in the last month of the season without some of those key midfielders in there. He's been brilliant, so he was great. Jake Suter, again, 20 possessions, 12 marks. He's just marking everything that comes his way at the moment. So I thought East Perth, yeah, certainly did enough to solidify their spot inside the finals. But you do feel for Subi. It was a bit of an awkward feeling after the game because the East Perth fans were cheering and the Subi fans, after a 35-point win, were kind of there depleted.
2: I tuned into the 7+. I was calling another game, and we tuned in about stumps at that game, and there was the camera. It was on Jared Schofield, and someone came up to him with the phone, and they were clearly pushing buttons, and a result came up because you could just see it. It was like he suddenly got drenched by a bucket of water. The life went out of him. You could just tell that West Coast had been beaten, and so they were no chance. So they've been good, and they will get better. They're, as I said, those 3 1-point victories, although that kept them alive, meant that when they were winning, they weren't getting far enough ahead to help their percentage.
3: They had a couple of injuries throughout the year, and one I want to allude to, because he was named again on the weekend in the paper, is Tash Schofield. Seems to be, I think he's been named the last 2 weeks, but was pulled out of this game before he started. Only played 6 games for the year. He's a genuine speedster. He's got very good skills. They'd look forward to him having a strong pre-season and coming back into the side, Matt.
1: Yeah, I didn't quite understand the tactic. I know now it was, you know, there were finals implications, so maybe the mind games there a little bit.
2: Well, you think it was to destroy

0: Disrupt East Perth.
1: Oh yeah, yeah. Most definitely. Well, he was named.
0: How long would that take? So, how much planning would they have spent during the week about if Taj Schofield plays? How are we going to change our game?
1: No planning, but that's what I'm saying. I don't understand why coaches actually do it, but I do believe it was probably a little bit of mind games in there.
0: So he doesn't go out there. Who was going to play on him? Plays on someone else.
2: I don't get it. Ben Sokol didn't play. He was supposed to play reserves on the weekend.
1: He's just a sore boy. I think that might be him done. Just hasn't been able to get out on the park and play consistent footy, unfortunately. He was going to play reserves, didn't play anything in the end.
2: What about Jack Petrocelli? I see he just had four kicks, but kicked three goals. And Ryan Borchette, three kicks, three goals.
1: Yes. Borchette just sort of rested the last 15 minutes or so of the game. He would have liked to have been out there, but that calf, I think, just has been troubling him a little bit this season. Petrocelli played the best game I've seen him play this year. Right. Three goals early in the first half, looked lively, looked like he had the eye of the tiger, which was great to see. I think he's had some challenges this year through a little bit of injury. He's a new dad, so I think that's all played a part. But it was good to see him actually play a good game of footy and actually look lively, as opposed to he's just been a little off.
0: He's plotted, hasn't he?
1: Yeah.
0: I mean, you just don't recognise how hard it is to come from an AFL system where you're a five-year player, you're getting looked after, getting big money, everything's laid on, CCO, training, your life's looked after for you, you just have to turn up and play. And then you come out of it and you've got to find your own way. You've got to make your motivation has to come from within. The competition is not much lower in intensity and requirement, but the focus is so much lesser. So you've got to do it from within, and you've got to do your own physio, and you've got to turn up on your own time when you're not working to do your weights and all the other stuff. So that transition is often a lot harder than people recognise, and it's why players come out of the AFL and think, well, I'm better than anyone I'm going to play. Skill-wise, I'm better. But emotionally or preparation-wise, they aren't. And that's why a lot actually drop off quite quickly, because they can't adapt. And hopefully he does, because we know he's a good player and he's very quick. And he's clearly been frustrated with the suspension, with the umpire abuse and whatnot. But anyway, that's a year in. You'll be better for it next year.
2: Just a bouquet to Ross McQueen and East Perth, and Ross in particular. Their reserves are also playing finals. I think they're finishing the top three in the reserves. When you consider the injuries they've had, it's a remarkable performance. They've had long-term injuries as well to their very best players. They are the most predictable team to watch. They're a high-kicking side. They love to mark the ball. We know they're very good kicks, but they love to mark the ball, come back into the corridor and go through there. Everyone knows that, but they still continue to win. But I think it's been a terrific season by the East Perth Football Club.
1: I think so too. Well done to them. They're going to be playing finals footy, and you can hear that game live on the Sunday. It'll be a grand final rematch, South Fremantle and East Perth, just on Subiaco's season. Well done to them, and I think they'll probably be a team you'd expect to go even higher in 2027. I feel like they are the team that could jump into finals next year.
0: Yeah, well, they've got a very well-organised coach who's got a track record of great success. He demands high standards, and they'll either come up to them, or the players who can't come up to them will move on. It's all about talent, isn't it? Yeah, I mean, they know that Schofield will manage the talent and direct it very well. Do they lose any to the draft? I don't know. Teams will always lose players to go travelling or whatnot, and then it's development. You know, Rickson and Corbett's been good. Charlie Burke's been pretty good. So they've got a good core of mid-range players. It's whether or not the start, you know, Mayo's had an outstanding year. He should win their fairest and best. And Borchett's come back into it and been very good.
1: Yep.
0: And we know Savini's had a great year as well, played state footy. They need to find another two or three players to come to their level.
1: Yeah, they had a bit of a tagline to earn it back. They had that written on their jumpers this year on the inside, I think maybe. And I think they've earned it. I think they've done themselves proud.
0: What are they trying to earn?
1: Earn back respect.
0: Right.
1: Yeah. Okay. In the competition.
2: Who won this Siena's Player of the Day?
1: Our Siena's was Galen Savini. Galen Savini. Down back, he was...
0: I heard your argument. I listened to a little bit of it, and I heard you arguing for in a side that got belted, you wanted the bloke who had a couple of kicks in the second half, Matt. So I know you're there to... You're the devil's advocate.
1: I appreciate that. Well, it's usually Tony McHale, but I decided I'll be the devil's advocate this time around and throw a bit of a spanner in the works. But the other three agreed that it was Galen Savini, and I think he was outstanding too. Hey, let's get to the next game. South Fremantle Peel Thunder. This one came down to the wire. 12-6 6-78, Souths defeating Peel 11-8-74. So Peel lock away the minor premiership. South Fremantle lock away that first home final. Finishing in fourth spot, Matty Parker, outstanding again, 24, 13 tackles and a goal. Took a really good late mark at half back, sandwiched between two players, and that probably ended any of Peel's hopes to try and snatch a late goal. Bletchenden's been really good in the last couple of weeks. He had 26 possessions again. Pearson always dominates across the back line. So a great win for the Bulldogs. Rusko kicked five as well, should mention.
0: Yeah, looking at their best players, Rusko, Pearson, Parker, Bletchenden, yeah. top-end players. So coming into finals, they're just starting to warm up, I think.
2: Yeah, exactly my notes, John. Rusko kicking five goals. We thought he's a little bit rusty last week. Bletchenden back in top form. And Hamish Free had a strong game, which is important because Darcy, we know he's a bona fide AFL player. And when you play against Peel Thunder, you're going to have to be at your very best at your stoppage work and in the ruck. And Hamish Free had a strong game. Interesting out of this game, Jeremy Sharp only had the seven disposals. And I think Peel were probably a little bit weaker than previous weeks. There's a couple who were arrested from Fremantle Dockers on the weekend, and they played away as well, so an extra emergency went over. Peel have lost their last two games, but I still think it's them and Claremont, although...
0: Well, they've had dead rubbers, so and we talked about this on Saturday morning, that what happens at the highest level is often reflected at the lower level, and we saw it, I think, with their AFL team. It's replicated through the ranks.
2: But to take nothing away from South Fremantle, they've had an outstanding couple of weeks. They look like this is the business end of the season. They're mature players, are well aware of it. They're fit, they're strong, and they're charging. So well done to the Bulldogs. Interestingly enough for our listeners, the Peel season aligns perfectly with the Fremantle Dockers season. So Peel could, if they choose, pick as many Fremantle Dockers as they like.
0: Well, they can play 23 next week if it suits them.
2: Yeah,
1: it makes it tough, doesn't it? You feel as though finishing on top, getting that advantage, and then with the amount of AFL-listed players that they will be able to play, it's going to be hard for them to miss the grand final from here, Peel.
0: Well, they only have to win one game from here. So that whether or not that'll happen, now Darcy's an interesting issue, whether they... Yeah, you know, managing of players, that'll be part of what happens. I think their second semi will be the earlier on the weekend, so it'll be after the Fremantle game, which will probably be a Friday night for their first... In fact, that's a Thursday night, the Freo game.
1: Yep.
0: So all their emergencies will be eligible to play, and then it's simply a matter of managing. Some players better off not playing, some better...
2: Peel Thunder's reserves are playing this weekend in a knockout final against West Perth, and I think that'll be a very strong side that Peel Thunder will roll out there as well.
1: I think so too. Grand final rematch coming up this weekend. We'll preview that a little bit later in the show. But, it's going to be a beauty between the Bulldogs and the Royals. Next game. Now, this one was a dead rubber. East Fremantle and Swan Districts. Well done to Jared Jansen on a great career. 150 and out. Swans get the win. 15-11-101 to 11-10-76. Jesse Turner, geez, he's been racking them up possessions-wise. 41 disposals he took, 10 marks, 7 inside 50s. He was great on the weekend for Swans. Caleb Ernst, our man, we love him on Sport FM. He kicked 5 goals. He's a fun player to watch. And, for the Sharks, no Jack Cleaver. So that was always probably going to make it hard, as he has been their best player this season.
0: Swans have beaten Perth and East Perth this year, and then they've had a couple of wins over East Freo, and I think they got West Perth twice maybe as well. Yeah, they did.
2: Yes.
0: So they've beaten the sides around them, but those two Perth and East Perth wins are a bit of an outlier. They've got plenty of work to do as well. They've got to continue to bring players in, otherwise they're going to remain where they are. And East Freo, you suspect, are going to go backwards before they go forwards, but they've got a good coach there if he's there next year.
2: Mm. Really? He's contracted for next year.
0: What are contracts worth, bro?
2: look, Swans had way too much run for the Sharks in this game. They were plus 57 in marks, Swan Districts. Jesse Turner took 10 marks to go these 41 possessions. Clint Hinchcliffe Had a strong day as well, 26 disposals, 9 marks. Luke Kelly, another strong runner, 11 marks. Brandon Ursig down back, took 14, so that's a good day for him. And Lucas Impey, interesting, 9 disposals, all handballs, but 43 hit-outs. I think for the Sharks, Jansen retired. He's had a really strong career, played his 150th game. Harry Marsh hasn't been seen now for some weeks. I thought he'd pinged a hamstring, but the last few weeks, we're told it's personal, so I don't know if he will be playing on next year. And Joyce has decided to retire as well. I think there's one other there as well, Montaban, who's moved on. Avery will come back next year, which will be... I mean, he's an A-class player. He'll be really strong for the Sharks. And for Swans, Chalcraft just didn't get out there all year, and we know he's a quality product.
0: Played a half, I think, of Rezzies, might have been a game and a half in the Rezzies, and that might have been it for his season. So pretty disappointing. Jack Cleaver's an interesting one. He'll win their fairest and best, I would have thought, comfortably. Yeah. He's a sniff in the Sandover. He's a half a sniff to be drafted or picked up. So he's been their best player, so there might be another one that they lose that just saps their top end.
1: Yeah, it's been difficult for East Fremantle in terms of getting players out on the park. Jansen, we should mention as well, kicked 4 in his final game. So some of the retiring players looking as though they could go on.
0: Had a very solid career, hasn't he? He's a state player, he's a premiership player. I think he's got over 200 with his AFL, VFL, NEFL and Waffle games.
2: I think some of these players, it's not due to form they retire, it's just the commitment that's required when you've been doing it for 10 years. I see Josh Rotham's retired at West Perth. Young family, another one out of the AFL system. Interesting, only played 25 games for the Falcons, but had been around West Perth for 10 years, made his debut at East Perth. Jansen the same, young family. In Jansen's case, he's won a premiership, had an outstanding career, and as I say, Matt, it's not always form, it's just the commitment that is required.
1: All right, well, let's get to the next game. So we've spoken about the news out of West Perth earlier in the show, but the game at hand, 10-9-69 West Perth, couldn't quite get across the line against the Demons, 10-14-74. Charlie Constable through the middle was outstanding with 39 possessions. Catchard had 26, Byrne with 24. Aaron Clark didn't kick a goal. Tyler Keitel kicked 2. That meant he did enough to win the Bernie Naylor medal. So that was an interesting watch across the day. And Perth, geez, they were able to just hang on in the end, really, weren't they? They were a little inaccurate in front of goal, which meant West Perth, well, it gave them a bit of a sniff, but not enough in the end.
2: I reckon Perth hit the post 4 times. It was incredible how many times they hit the post. But look, this was an entertaining game of football. Perth would probably have to play better than this if they're going to go further in the finals. But I thought a couple of really good moves by the coaching staff was Mulvogue's game on Patton was very good. Patton's been down a little bit the last couple of weeks. He didn't get near it in this. Mulvogue got forward and kicked a goal.
1: Well, he had to play Seb Bright. I think on Seb Bright the other week, and he barely got near it. And I'm told, essentially, Lockie Patton said, "Why me?"
2: Well, Mulvogue doesn't play exactly the same way, but it was very strong. And I thought the other critical move, and I'd probably pick him as my best player for the day, was in his last game, Sam Rotham did a terrific job on Aaron Clark. Aaron Clark had the yips a little bit early. He had a chance to get a goal. Tyler kicked a goal within the first minute, and everyone was watching, and everyone was hoping that at some point Keitel would go down.
0: He'd go
2: Clark.
0: Head to head.
2: Tyler was inaccurate as well. He kicked a couple that he...
0: So he started at full forward?
2: He started at full forward, yeah. Charlie Dean opposed to him. Charlie Dean and Charlie Constable, look, everyone tells you they're ripping fellas, but I had the opportunity to meet them. They came into the West Perth bar after the game and stuck around for a beer, and high-quality people. Constable was outstanding on the day. I thought Jack Kluski, now, he stood out for me. Played in the midfield, probably not a big name. Parfitt was missing from this game. Kane Bevan was missing from this game. But I thought Kluski was really strong. Charlie Dean had a good game, but I thought Keitel also had a strong game. I think he took 7 or 8 marks, which isn't bad for a key forward. But for the Falcons, Avan Druitt, a good youngster, just his second league game, played well. And I thought Darcy Keenan, another one who, if they can have strong pre-seasons, there's something there to work on for the Falcons.
0: What was up with Bevan?
2: Illness. He didn't train all week. He was ill. In fact, I think his father was ill as well during the week. He was there after the... Well, he's there during the game, just couldn't get up.
0: He's the player that the club's going to build around, isn't it? Whether or not he's ready or capable of being captain, I don't know, but you'd know more about that. But he looks to be the player that they can use as a foundation.
2: Him and Connor West. Connor West was outstanding. He'd probably second best on ground. Connor's got explosive power away from the contest. He kicks goals. Kane Bevan's a little bit younger than him. Look, there's a good nucleus there, but West Perth are going to lead a little bit more. But as I say, an entertaining game. The Demons will move on to bigger things next week, and they've also got reserves playing finals football. So, well done to the Demons.
1: All right, let's get to the last game. It was West Coast and Claremont, and a high-scoring affair in the end. The Tigers running away with it after West Coast rallied late. 2010-130, the Tigers defeating West Coast 14-13-97. Heath Melody and George Gale, the youngsters coming in and playing significant roles. Melody, 34 possessions, 10 tackles, kicked a goal. He's going to be on Sports Breakfast tomorrow morning as well, so tune in for that. Kieran Gowdy, a little inconsistent across the season, but really stood up well, played a bit in the ruck, but kicked five goals, which were crucial.
0: I covered this game for 7+. I thought the best part of the game was the battle between Matt Flynn and Ollie Eastland. Flynn was comfortably their best player. I noticed he didn't get a mention in the West best players, but he was there. Easily their best player, most influential player, and he beat Eastland in the first quarter. It ebbed and flowed all day. Eastland came back in the second quarter, did far more on the ground and created. Melody was very good. He's equally good on either foot, or not equally good. He looks equally at home on either foot. He put a couple out in the full on one of those feet, so maybe that's something for him to have a look at. His ball use was... occasionally was really... He settled a bit in the second half. He did a couple of things in the first half where you thought he was just a bit rushed and wasn't... Didn't look as though he was... You know, the option wasn't quite there. Gale was a little bit quieter. He's a bigger player, Gale. He will never kick a better goal than the first goal that he kicked in the first quarter from the boundary under immense pressure. The small forwards just cut their way through West Coast, and Claremont kicked 9 goals in the first quarter, best quarter by any team so far this year. It was game over at quarter time. They got tested a bit, and you suspect that some of those West Coast players, there were 7 out there without contracts, Barnett and Clay Hall amongst them, and you suspect a few of them know that that'll be the last time they wear a West Coast jumper, and they played accordingly.
1: Can Claremont score like they did on the weekend throughout a finals campaign?
0: Well,
1: when it's a more contested game?
0: It wasn't a real opposition in some ways. Like their forward line was all right, West Coast, and their middle was good. Hutchison had a good game when he went into the middle. Once they got into the forward line, it was tissue thin. So that you suspect that won't be the case from now on. I'm intrigued about Ash Prescott. Was quite animated, as he has been in the second half of the year. He's got a massive couple of weeks coming up. Claremont are into finals, 9th consecutive year. That's a club record. He's won a final every year that he's been at the club. No single club coach has ever done that over 10 seasons. But every one of those 9 years, they've finished with a loss in the last game of the year. So the pressure is on Ash Prescott probably more than it's ever been before. But I think what he will take into it, their form on Saturday was as good as it's been just about all year. So they do go in with momentum and some fluency, with Bailey Rogers coming back, maybe Dec Hardesty as well, who had a concussion, and Mayne Waring will be a week later. So they've got players to come back into the team.
2: Well, starting well, John, at 9-3 was amazing. But they also finished really strongly, which I think the coach would be very pleased with. 6-1 in the last quarter. 20-10 for the game. Matt, they get a good spread of goal kickers. They have all season, the Tigers, and I think Gowdy's really important to them. There are some people at Claremont who think he could do more, but Ollie predominantly plays as a forward who can give Ollie Eastland a bit of a chop out, and this isn't the first time Gowdy's kicked a bag either. So they had 10 goal kickers on the weekend, and Alec Waterman wasn't one of them. So I like the Tigers. I've been on the Tigers all season. They had a bit of they won their first 6 games, and they've had a lull mid-season, but their form over the last month has been really quite strong. I think they've won 4 of their last 5, and it's an exciting opportunity for them coming up, and I think they're as well primed now as they've ever been, John, to win a premiership.
0: I've actually done a ladder Brett, based on form since the bye, because I think that's a block of 5 weeks. They'd be on top of they are on top of a 5 week ladder, 4-1 and a decent percentage. And then Peel, East Perth, Perth, Subi, and South Rio, who are the contending teams or in the finals, they've all won 3 of the last 5. West Coast have won 4. West Coast had been in good form, but the X factor for them was that contract situation, and presumably that's happened during the week. West Perth Swans and East Frio over the season and over the last month have been down the bottom.
2: Just for our listeners and for my information, does West Coast list come back next season and that would affect their waffle side?
0: Yeah, so they go back to 48. So they have 51 on their list. So Cripps has gone off already, retirement. Yeah. And then obviously there'll be others, maybe up to 10 or might be more than 10 will go off. So that certainly affects their two. They've averaged 15.2 listed players in their waffle side every game this year, with a maximum of they had 19, I think, when they beat Claremont earlier in the year. Yeah. They probably won't go to that number next year.
1: Okay. Any reports out of the
0: weekend?
1: There
0: have been a lot. There have been a plethora of reprimands for running into umpires.
1: Who would have thought?
0: And there was also a plethora of reprimands for a melee at... which was obviously so significant, I didn't even see it. So that was at Lathlane for Claremont and West Coast. So nothing to see here, Matt, other than I think we're almost into triple figures. We've got the century up with umpire contact.
1: Okay. Well, there you have it. So those were the games across the weekend. We'll clear a final break. We'll wrap things up on the other side. We'll get to your messages. Stay tuned here on Waffle World.
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0: Welcome back to Waffle World. We're just about to wrap things up here on the show, but we've got a little bit of time remaining to get to some of your messages here on the text line. A lot coming in regards to West Perth, which was a big discussion point at the start of the show. One here quickly, actually, and we'll get to it now. Hi, guys. What a cracker. Two games in the Waffle W and Rogers yesterday at Fremantle Oval. It's good to congratulate my old Swans friends. Even I'm at Claremont now. East Fremantle in the women's.
1: From Adam.
0: Adam and Belia. Adam and Belia. Well done to the Sharks, who came out of nowhere to actually
1: I heard your comments with... Who was your guest on today?
0: Nikki Harwood. Yeah, she's been involved in a...
1: This is my fault for not being across it. I didn't realise there's no time on in finals.
0: No.
1: How is that? Is this a Mickey Mouse competition or a proper competition?
0: Yeah, 20-minute quarters
1: straight
0: and
1: quarter.
0: No time on.
1: So you can waste 20 minutes in the last quarter if you want.
0: There was a significant injury in the last quarter with about 10 minutes to go.
1: No stretcher, though.
0: No stretcher, but it took them a long time to get the girls off the ground. And by the time the play reset, it was around about 14, 15 minutes.
1: Is this a serious competition or not?
0: So that was a big point, actually. But East Fremantle getting the win. Well done to them. A few more messages to get to here on the text line today. Brett, when did you finish up as president of West Perth? One listener wanting to know.
2: 2016.
0: Okay. And Frank in Balcatta, with regards to West Perth connecting and aligning, I believe during pre-season the players and coaching staff used to go away on camp to establish their vision and values. This was effective in getting all involved on the same page. Does this still happen?
1: I remember they used to go up to Matt Guadman's farm at York, didn't they, and chase sheep around the paddocks and eat his wife's delicious carrot cake and... go from there. And that's where they came up with the houses. Do they still have those? Grecian house and they have? Boyd and...
2: I'm not sure. I honestly couldn't answer that. But what I will say is those camps are for players and coaches. You don't have board members there, and rarely executive management would go out there. But point taken, Frank.
0: Eddie, if a club has teams playing Saturday and Sunday, can you buy a ticket to cover both games?
2: Oh, it's a very good question, because I looked at that and I thought, I think it's East Perth
1: twice.
2: Play over
1: two
2: days.
1: Splits, isn't there?
2: Yeah, certainly East Perth are playing over 2 days.
1: Yeah.
2: Perth are together, I think, on the one day at Revo Stadium. But I thought exactly the same thing. I thought, $20 both days to go and have a look.
1: That's something
2: probably
1: for
2: a bit
1: Sport
2: rich.
1: FM to ask the question of WA football this week, I think. Hopefully we can't provide an answer tonight, but hopefully on Wednesday night they'll have an answer.
0: Wednesday night we'll follow up and hopefully we'll be able to give you the answer to that. So finals football ahead now for us. Claremont Perth on Saturday, South Fremantle East Perth on Sunday. Tigers Demons. How do you assess this game, Townie?
1: They split it this year. Perth were very good against them the last time they met. Claremont's momentum's pretty good, though. And just the one element they have, Eastland is up against a giant on Saturday and was very good. He is the major point of difference between the sides. Their midfields are pretty even. Parfitt and Constable are stars, and Rogers will be back, so you'll have three Sandover medalists running around out there. Just the young talent coming in makes a difference. So it just refreshes a team.
2: Heath Melody's elevation into the league side is amazing. I mean, he laid 10 tackles and 7 inside 50s as well. He led the charts in just about every KPI that you can measure. I like the Tigers. I think they're strong down back. I think they've got a good midfield. I think Perth are going to need big games from Parfitt and Constable and Charlie Dean. Now, I'm sure they'll get that, but they're going to need a lot more from a few others.
0: All right, it's going to be a good game on Saturday. Then on Sunday, and you can hear both of these games live on Sport FM, grand final replay, South Fremantle East Perth.
2: Elimination as well, isn't it?
0: Yep.
1: Why are East Perth winning the flag at the start of the year? It's pretty hard to do it from elimination final. You've got to win 4 on the trot, and they haven't been good enough. And I think South have got... South have kept their powder dry all year. They haven't really shown what they're made of, but I think they will, as they did last year in the last game, they'll be too good.
0: Mm.
2: Yeah, being at Fremantle Oval, isn't it, Matt?
0: Mm. Yeah.
1: They like playing their finals down there.
2: Yeah, they do. I think South are really cranking up at the right time. Parker's a sensational player. I think they might have a bit too much speed for the Royals. Mm. The Royals, if it's one area they do lack is... is speed, but they play such a strong system. And I think these two sides, Craig White, very good coach tactically as well, outstanding coach. We remember the grand final last year. It was a game of chess. Fans say that one coach was better than the other coach. Craig White's a premiership coach. I think that the Bulldogs will be too good.
1: Yeah. I came across Hamish Brayshaw at Coles this afternoon. He is a big unit. I mean, he's a standard AFL midfielder now, isn't he? 190-odd centimetres and 90-plus kilos.
2: Yeah.
1: And so that's, he'll be a very important player. He's got one game under his belt. Can he back it up? That's going to be pretty important. He'll have a big game. He needs to match Parker.
2: I reckon the pleasing thing, and I think my mic was off when I said this before, was every club is represented in finals this year across Colts, reserves and league. So,
1: except for the one that you don't talk about.
2: Except for West Coast, yes. Exactly. And Claremont have won the Rudd
1: Regatta. So when you say every team is represented, that's what you meant.
2: They're an AFL club, John. You know what I mean. Every waffle club is represented across the three grades, which is terrific.
1: Have you got any thought of going back to West Perth, going back onto the board?
2: I haven't thought about that.
1: What about
2: at all.
1: CEO?
2: No, I haven't thought about that at all. I'm not sure.
1: Well, now I'll put it to you. Can you think about it?
2: I'll think about it. I'll let you know next week.
1: Oh, no, we've got another 14 seconds.
2: Look, I've always wanted to work in football. Hmm. There's no doubt about that. But I'm given the circumstances of the last 2 years at West Perth, I'm not so sure. Look, financially, the club is quite strong.
1: That's the most important thing. It means you can pay your mortgage.
2: Yes, but there are other factors and there's other personalities within a club that you have to play the political
1: Something has
2: game.
1: To give. They've been playing silly buggers for too long. It's time to sort it out and get back to being a proper club.
2: Yeah.
0: All right, well, next week we'll get your answer to that, Brett, and we'll talk the finals that we get to witness. Plenty to look forward to this coming weekend. Thanks to all of the listeners, to everyone who messaged in. We appreciate it. Apologies to some of those that we missed, but hopefully we were able to answer your questions anyway through our discussion across the show. To John, to Brett, thank you to you two. And we'll be back on Wednesday night. But up next, The Kennel, so stay tuned on Sport FM.

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1: Oh,
0: hi. But spare a thought for the lonely sod stuck behind the grill while everyone else is having fun. Like Daniel here.
2: Did I invite you?
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2: Sure.
0: 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Oh. So you'll always have company.
2: Thanks.
0: Oh, sausage. Hot.
2: Yeah, that will be hot.
0: Oh.
2: Very hot.
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8: Let's chat to Tim Hodges. We haven't spoken to Tim for a few weeks with the Formula One season on its summer break in the European summer. Let's welcome Tim back to Sports Breakfast Airwaves. He joins us on this Monday. Hello, Tim.
9: G'day, Jacob. G'day, Wayne. Nice to be with you. I think last time I spoke to you, I said Lando Norris and McLaren weren't going to be able to win anything the way they were travelling. They've won the last two races, so certainly turned it around for one car in that McLaren garage, but it's probably the other car in that garage that we're more interested in, and it's not going particularly well. So, it was an eventful Grand Prix last night.
8: Well, let's talk about Oscar's race, because as I mentioned, he started third, and then he had that slow pit stop after 18 laps, and it dropped in behind George Russell, and he never really recovered from there. How do you assess the Australian's performance here?
9: Enormously frustrating, and if it's frustrating for me and his Aussie fans, imagine how frustrating it is for him and his immediate camp that it's just not working for Oscar Piastri. I really worry about him at the moment, that he is clearly the number two in that team, and Lando Norris is the world champion, so he's being favoured so much, and that's in bits on the car, changes, calls, strategy is all going towards Lando. You see it through practice, you see it in qualifying where, you know, Oscar said he couldn't have driven that car any faster. He thought it was going to be, he thought he was on for a pole lap or a front row. It wasn't even on the front row. And then Lando Norris, his teammate, is on pole position. And then the race itself, like Oscar, the restart after Max Verstappen's crash, which we'll get to, but Piastri's start was brilliant. His passing move on George Russell was sublime. Like, he is pound for pound as good a racer as anyone in the sport, anyone in motorsport on earth, I think. And that's clearly a little bit biased, but, you know, Piastri can race wheel to wheel with anyone, as you would see with that pass on George Russell that he made to get in third. Then his team completely botched him, that two awful pit stops. Like, not one, two. After the race, all he complained about was, I had no pace, I had no speed out there. And he dropped back further and further and further to the point where he finished sixth after starting on the second row of the grid. So he went backwards. And then he looked at his teammate in the same garage, supposedly in the same car, who's winning the thing from pole position. That must be so frustrating for him. So, yeah, I worry where Oscar Piastri is. I hope Lando Norris isn't getting into his head. I hope the team isn't getting into his head, because, you know, so much of this isn't on Oscar, and it hasn't been now for 12 months, that it must be driving him just batty.
4: Tim, obviously at the beginning of the year, they have, within a team, they have two teams. You know, they assign the mechanics and that to, you know, Norris and then Piastri. Is it then like a bit later on in the season it becomes, you know, that some can change over? It's like league and reserves. You know, they pick a guy that's the best in the team, and they provide all those, the good mechanics, or what? Or how does it work when you say they favour them? Is it just in the, in, well... No, can you explain it?
9: Well, no, to be honest, no. But, I mean, once you're aligned with a car, you stick with that car. But I just fear that if there's a new bit to put on a car that is going to go faster, it's gone to Lando Norris's car. And I think you saw that two Grand Prix ago when McLaren were nowhere and Lando Norris jumped up and won the Grand Prix. He's now won two in a row. against all odds when he was, you know, like Oscar, wasn't really anywhere to be seen. So I just worry that they're favouring that number one car so much after such a lean start to the year for the team, not just Oscar or Lander, but both of them, that they just want to make sure that number one car is as high up in the championship as possible. And the collateral damage there is Oscar Piastri. So it's baffling. It's hard to explain. And it's hard to sort of rationalise, really. That, and you think, well, if it's doing our heads in, imagine what it's doing to Oscar. So he would be struggling right now, just thinking, well, it's just not working. How can my car be as poor as it is? But he is a much better driver than to be finishing sixth behind both Ferraris today. Look, that Mercedes power plant should be better. And then especially when his teammate is winning the thing and putting it on pole position, he should be on the podium with him. And the fact that he's nowhere near the podium is so frustrating. And then to have two bad pit stops, like he must be at odds with so many people or second-guessing so many calls that the team are making. That would be... it would be testing his patience. And just remember, he is on a long-term contract with this team, which when the contract was done was, you know, absolutely the right decision. They've been the Constructors' champions the last 2 years in this sport. They are the best team out there, but they're not behaving like it this year, and probably they haven't been behaving like it for the best part of a year when, you know, remember back when, and I hate going back to 2025 when Oscar Piastri had what we thought was going to be an unattainable lead in the championship and self-destructed in part from his end, in part from his team's help in making that happen and his team favouring Lando Norris, which was well documented last year. But unfortunately, it is just dragging on into 2026, and he's got to make sure he puts a stop to it, whether it's at the end of this year or whether his manager, Mark Webber, they actually go shopping and try and get him out of that. A lot of the speculation was linking him to Red Bull if Max Verstappen decided to get out of his Red Bull deal, but he's now signed on long-term at Red Bull. He's not going anywhere. So it does take away a lot of the opportunities out there in the Formula One grid that makes it harder for Oscar Piastri to sort of look beyond McLaren. He's just got to make this McLaren deal work, which clearly it isn't for him at the moment.
8: Absolutely. And you mentioned Verstappen re-signing. So that was good from his PR team. It was done in the lead up to his home Grand Prix. And then the thought was he might go out and win the race, re-signing with Red Bull till 2030. Unfortunately, he crashed out. So it wasn't a memorable homecoming here for Max Verstappen after the news of the week with his extension.
9: Yeah, and if you haven't seen it, get on your socials or catch the news. It's one of the biggest Formula One crashes I can remember. It was... it was a wet track early on, so the first lap was a wild affair where there was a drying line, but there was very much the surface was wet. He touched the wet surface coming onto the main straight to complete the first lap and completely careered headfirst into a concrete wall. It's very rare in Grand Prix racing, which is so safe now, that they have a position where a car could hit concrete, nothing but concrete, at such an angle without tyre barriers or runoff or a gravel trap or anything of the like. It was just car on concrete. It was as nasty an F1 crash as you would see. Thankfully, Verstappen was fine. I think he was just mortified and a bit embarrassed that, you know, the best part of over 120,000 people on race day, and probably 99% of them were there to support him at his home Grand Prix, at that circuit's last Grand Prix for the foreseeable future. Their contract is up after this race. So it's just a great circuit, by the way. But thankfully, Verstappen was A-OK. The car was completely destroyed, and it caused the red flag stoppage. It caused complete mayhem behind him because Verstappen was running in the top five, and his car was basically everywhere across the surface as the entire field had to come through to complete that first lap. So it was some wild scenes. Thankfully, Max was okay, but that will go in the books as one of the big ones for this year.
4: Does the result sort of open up the championship much, or is it Antonelli's to lose?
9: Oh, no, it's still very much Antonelli. So McLaren has got a spike in performance, which, you know, we really... everyone was pushing for them to lift their game. They have done that on one side of the garage. So Norris winning the last two Grand Prix has certainly put him back into the picture, certainly added some credibility to his championship defence. He won the race from the two Mercedes, and it was Kimi Antonelli and George Russell. And as you said at the start, Jacob, it was basically the team that was ordering George to let Kimi through. And that's where the championship lies at the moment. Antonelli is so far ahead of Russell that I don't want to say it's over, because, again, I said last year I thought Piastri was home and hosed, but I don't think anyone's getting past Kimi Antonelli the way he's performing. And it would have to be an injury or something to wipe Antonelli out for a number of Grand Prix to see him be fit for this year's title. He will become the youngest ever world champion. I think that's well on the way to happening. So, yeah, second, if he keeps finishing on the podium, there's no way anyone can catch him. So, Norris from the two Mercedes and then the two Ferraris, and gallingly for Oscar Piastri, he was next best down in sixth. The New Zealander, Liam Lawson, who actually swapped rides this weekend. He's normally in the Racing Bulls. He jumped into the Red Bull because Isaac Hadjer was out ill. So he finished seventh, which was a really terrific drive from Liam Lawson, who continues to impress every time he's given a decent car to drive. So I could definitely see him back as Max Verstappen's teammate if that's the way they want to go next year and beyond.
8: Tim Hodges is with us, recapping the Dutch Grand Prix. Lando Norris's second straight win either side of the European summer break, and mounting a challenge to Kimi Antonelli, who looks likely to still salute many more races still to come. Wayne and I were both having a little chuckle before you joined us off air about Lance Stroll. Has he finished more races this year than he hasn't, or is it the other way around?
9: No, he's right up there with the early... he likes an early shower, Lance, so he had another one last night. His teammate, Fernando Alonso, actually surprisingly finished in the points. That Aston Martin is we joke about it, like your push bike's almost more reliable than the Aston Martin Formula One car that they've been... they've basically given up on it this year, and they just bash around in it, knowing that you're not going to get many good results. But they did get one that just goes to show the class of Alonso. While we're talking about backmarkers, last and second last, the finishers were the two Williams drivers. Both signed new contracts during the week. Both talked about the stability and trying to work together to get this great team back to being great again. And they are in the absolute doldrums right now, Williams. They then go out and crash into each other during the race. So I just would love to have been a fly on the wall to hear that debrief in the Williams garage after a week of kissing and hugging and talking about how much they're going to work together and be great friends and great partners and great teammates. They then go and crash into each other and then finish 16th and 17th, the last of the runners in the race. So, all not well at Williams. And it is a lopsided season when you've got the Williams are so poor, the Aston Martins are garbage, and the Cadillac, the new team, are more often than not last and second last. So it has been a lopsided season with three teams really, really uncompetitive.
4: Is it just such that Stroll will stay in because Daddy owns it? Or, surely at some stage other people, or they're trying to attract sponsors or whatever, surely people must say, well, no, I'm not getting involved while he's still there.
9: Not while your dad's the billionaire who owns the team and pays for the team and runs the team. Dad's going to get to, that's the captain's call and the dad's call, and when he wants his boy racing, he's just going to keep racing. So it's staggering as it is, and every time I think Fernando Alonso, the two-time world champion, who is a star of sport, and it's sort of a sad to see him driving such a rubbish car, you want him contending, or, don't tarnish your legacy too much. Every time he talks about retiring or going elsewhere, I think Lawrence Stroll just puts his hand in his pocket and pulls out another $5 or $10 million to add to his contract. So Alonso is one of the best paid drivers out there. He hasn't won a championship for decades, but he's there for the star factor alone. And while they're paying him that much, they can sort of get away with not paying Lance Stroll that much, because he's still handsomely paid, mind you. But while the dad owns the team, he's going to stay there. So I love the fact that he's the hobby horse of yours, Wayne, but I don't think he's leaving the sport anytime soon.
8: Nepotism is alive and well.
4: It's one of the most bizarre things in sport that I've seen.
8: The strolls. They'll make for a good documentary, though, when it's all said and done. The Netflix producers out there will be writing the story. It's been written for them, actually.
9: Jacob, I tell you what, if your old man was a billionaire, I hope he bought you a radio station so you could broadcast whatever the bloody hell you wanted. If my old man was a billionaire, I wouldn't mind buying a Formula One team, and I'm not sure my packs would fit in one, but I'd have a go at it at least anyway.
8: Yes, yep. Some people are born into the rich and famous, and certainly Lance Stroll has been that. Hey, Tim, a couple of weeks until the Italian Grand Prix. What sort of conditions will we get there? You mentioned you really enjoyed this track here for the Dutch Grand Prix. Will we have similar drama at Italy? Monza?
9: Yes, an old style circuit as well. So it's one of the great Formula One destinations to go to. So, and then once the back end of the season, guys, they're racing not every second week, but pretty much from Monza onward, nearly every week until the end of November. So Formula One fans are in for a feast. You're going to get runs of, four races in a month. They are smashing through the races in the second half of the season, which works for us now that we're into footy finals and we've got less footy to watch. There's going to be Formula One pretty much every weekend from now until the end of November. I hope McLaren can work out both their cars to give Oscar a live chance, and then we can actually see if there's a problem with Oscar between his ears right now, which, you wouldn't be surprised after the year he's lived, but hopefully if they can give him a live competitive car, then he can be getting the same results that Lando has the last two races.
8: Hey, Tim, the regular season is over. Whatever people think of the wildcard round, we're here now, and there's two games of football to look forward to this weekend as opposed to that weekend between finals, and it'll be a great September ahead. There's some big storylines to pick up tonight on 360 and on the couch, I'm sure.
9: Yeah, and we're just waiting for an email from Essendon whether they can sort their stuff out today to call a press conference as soon as today, which will certainly change our day. But I don't know, guys, you've probably discussed it, I haven't heard. The wildcard, are you in favour of? I'm certainly in favour of having two games of footy this weekend compared to nothing, and you're going to get over 180,000 people at the MCG, so I think that's a big tick.
8: It's worked out pretty well, hasn't it? I mean, when the AFL drew this up, this is what they would have hoped for, a couple of big Melbourne clubs, a couple of games at the MCG, and make the most of the financial opportunities. And I think that was, Chris Scott said it on your show, 360 earlier in the year, that it's a cash grab, and it's hard to argue with that. I'm probably a favour of the old-style top eight, but, yeah, we get two games of footy this weekend, so I'm not going to complain.
9: I would have preferred it just to stand as a wild card weekend, not count as finals.
8: Yep.
9: And if you win the right to win wild cards, you go into the finals, which is, I believe, the model that the NFL has. So that's my only. I sort of don't like them being called finals, but I think it'll be great. And they're two of the hardest games, I think, of the entire final season to actually predict the winner. So I'm not sure what state they'll be in the week after. Which, to your point, those teams that have the week off this week. I'm looking forward to Friday night already.
8: Well, you referenced the NFL. The irony is not lost that the wild card this weekend, both games at the G, and less than 2 weeks after that, there's an NFL game here in Australia at the MCG in Melbourne. So there is very much an Americanisation of Australian sport, and it's on show with this wild card round coming up. Tim, thanks for your time. We'll see what happens with Essendon's coaching position. 360 on the couch. Be great watching tonight on Fox Footy, and thanks for your time to recap the Dutch Grand Prix.
9: Cheers, guys. See ya.
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16: Now, we're all about community here. We had a call earlier from Jono about the Ferndale Linwood Football Club. And we're right into our cricket, particularly district cricket during the summer. We cover it extensively here on Sport FM. And a great supporter of this station over many years has been the Wanneroo District Cricket Club. Now, on the 28th of June this year, they officially turned 50, having been formed on the 28th of June, 1976. There is an upcoming function for the Wanneroo District Cricket Club. There's a book that's got an imminent release. Let's chat to a man who's helped put it all together. His name is Warren Beckwith from the Wanneroo District Cricket Club. He joins us here on Sports Breakfast. Morning, Warren.
17: Yeah, good morning, Jacob, and morning Wayne too.
16: Thanks very much for your time, Warren. And I've got the book in my hand right now. Wayne's had a flick through it this morning, and it's a great keepsake for anyone who's been involved in the club, however long they have been, to reflect on 50 years of history, half a century. There's some great reflections, some great stories. How long did it all take to come together, this book, which is about to be released?
17: Yeah, I was 4 years in the making. It was a conversation with Dave Minear, probably about June 2022, and

0: really sort of expose here, the history of the club and its development.
1: Yeah, no, absolutely. I mean, it was, whilst mentioning that, I might say a big thank you to some of the pioneers of the club who you know quite well, people like Ken Oates and Alan Cranio, Paul Lucas, Max Tettle, all those people. I've sort of dug into their memory banks a fair bit. Annette Lucas and Sandra Wheeler as well. So those people were around the time of the club getting started. So I had a lot of resources, which, you know, as a young club, you're fortunate. I'd say if a lot of the other clubs were chasing the history, you wouldn't have that live information. So we're very lucky that our pioneers are still with us and still very supportive of the club.
2: Warren, you've had some fantastic players come through the four walls there at Wanneroo, based out of Kingsway Reserve for a lot of your history, if not all of it. And I think of the Hussies in particular. Mitch Johnson spent time at the club, having come over from Queensland. Damien Martin. There's some fantastic players there, and they're all really celebrated in this book. But there's a fair few players to hang your hat on as a Wanneroo person.
1: Yeah, quite a lot. I mean, I think back to our premierships in the recent years, and we had quite a bunch of very good first grade players that were loyal to the club. No doubt a name that's well known amongst the cricketing community is someone like Joel Charles, who's been very loyal in terms of his coaching and playing, and he's been a significant person. In fact, the game's record holder in first grade. We've had a lot of players. I mean, I'll probably miss some out, but people like Rob Richards, Kyle Miller, Gary Atkinson, Chris Quelch, a lot of them have been in a recent first grade team. Jake Fawcett, another one, and there's no doubt more, so I apologise I've missed some names, but they're people that have been very loyal to the club and have been great first grade players, and I think that's what we built a lot of success on in the last decade, and hopefully we'll continue doing that in the years to come.
2: Warren Beckwith with us from the Wanneroo District Cricket Club. Their 50th anniversary being celebrated this year. They ticked over 50 years on the 28th of June, and a book commissioned by Warren and the club celebrating the history about to be released, and a function coming up on October 3rd that we'll talk about in a moment. There's a launch of the book, Warren, coming up shortly, so if people are keen to get their hand on it, and thank you for bringing me a copy personally over the weekend, how can people get their hands on the book?
1: Sure, most of them have been ordered at this stage, so what I did was I got an order a mail out, if you like, and there are a few spare, not a lot, but I'm happy to do more of a reprint if people are keen. And so at the moment the launch is sorted for this coming Sunday 11 a.m, and people can check out the new club rooms, which are very close to finished. Sunday at Kingsway Reserve, and if you're still keen, you can try your luck and I can give you one of the spare ones that I've got. There's only a handful, unfortunately, but as I said, we can do another run if there's more interest. Certainly those people that are ordered, come along Sunday, August 30th, and we'll get you a copy to you.
2: Forgive me and my ignorance, Warren. As long as I've followed district cricket, Kingsway's been where Wanneroo's been based. Has that always been the home ground, or has there been other venues used over the time?
1: Well, apart from times where we haven't had access to the wickets for various reasons, it's always been Kingsway Reserve. In the early years, the club was formed out of Warwick Greenwood, which is part of the story in the book. So prior to those years, yes, it was based separately as a Warwick club and a Greenwood club at their respective grounds. But forming the Wanneroo District Cricket Club, it's always been at Kingsway. I might correct that. There was a ladies' team in the early 70s and, mid-70s when they became Wanneroo Districts as well, and they were based out of Warwick, so they didn't come to Kingsway.
0: The relationship with the council, it's obviously been very good, when you look back and you say that that's where you've been based all the time. The facilities that they built originally were fantastic, and now, of course, the new development, and I'm surprised to hear you say that it's nearly done. So it's been, it's gone up very, very quickly. I mean, the relationship with the council, I mean, that's obviously been very, very strong.
1: Yeah, it has been for some time. I mean, I haven't been directly involved with those sort of connections. Dave Manier is the man that's done a lot of work there, and other committee members too. But I do know that, I mean, like you said, the one, the outcomes in terms of the facilities and club rooms probably speak for itself. But we have had a lot of support. We had a lot of support from, the council. I know one of our number one ticket holders has been Tracy Roberts, who's the current MP in the area. And she was certainly a big support as well. So, yeah, there has been a lot of support from the council, and probably the best answer I can give you there is what you said in terms of the outcomes. They've been outstanding in terms of the facilities at Kingsway, and the club room will be state-of-the-art, and it's something that, be a great benefit to all members, both playing and non-playing, in the coming years.
0: And the indoor centre that was there, that's just been there for many a year and got through some terrific young

0: cricketers. That's going to be part of the main structure. Is that in the development? Is that close to being completed?
1: Yeah, no, the indoor centre, as you know, that the shed near the netball court there has been a fantastic facility. I mean, we were sort of pioneers in that area in terms of having an indoor centre there for people to use. But yeah, the plans are for a new indoor centre adjacent to the club rooms there on the main ground.
2: Yeah. Warren, what about your own involvement in the club? I mean, how far back does your involvement with the Wanneroo District Cricket Club go over the 50 years?
1: Yeah, I was actually a Midland Guildford local, and I came across my brother Malcolm was recruited to play first grade when the club was getting going under Rob Langer, and my first season was when Wayne started in 1985, and I was a player through probably 12, 13 years, and then did some assistant coaching, helped out in the lower grades, and had a bit of time on the committee, and sort of more recent years have just helped out with social functions or things like this sort of on a needs basis. So, yeah, I've been involved since 85 and had that connection now for just over 40 years, so it's been a long time.
2: Well, that helps with a book like this because you've been such a big part of so much of the history. But that first year that Wayne was there must have been good because Wayne can't remember the year. I think you said 87, then 89, Wayne. It was 85. So it must have been a good year if Wayne can't remember it.
1: It was certainly stuck in my mind, but I guess being a new club for me and being a young fellow, very impressionable seeing these famous people. So, it certainly stuck in my mind.
0: I remembered it. Don't worry about that. Yeah,
2: just not the year. Now, the 50th function coming up, a big night for the club. It's at Hillary's Yacht Club on October 3rd, Warren, and I'm sure a lot of people listening, there might be people listening with connections to the club who'd like to go. How can they get involved?
1: Yeah, we'd love people to come along. So October the 3rd, as you said, they can email the club, probably the best thing to do, and the email address is info@wanneroodcc.com.au. But certainly love to have people come along. I might mention too that we've got a little committee that's been doing a lot of work in that, and I will single out Serena Spadaro, who's done a huge amount of work in terms of getting the ticketing organised and making sure that the liaison with the yacht club is such that we should have a great function. So yeah, October the 3rd, Jacob, we'd love to have people come along. Even if you haven't been involved with the club for a few years, there's going to be quite a few faces there from the 80s and even from the 70s and the early days, so you won't be a stranger, and we'd love to have you there.
2: Fantastic. And the book, as we mentioned, a launch coming up on Sunday, the 30th of August, 11 a.m. at Kingsway, and a great chance to check out the facilities as well. Peter Clough, another member of our Sport FM team, Warren's been a big part of Wanneroo and still giving back to the club, working with the women's program a lot over recent years as a bowling coach, so we should probably give Cloughy a shout-out.
1: Absolutely, and Cloppy was a good contributor to the book as well. He gave a few stories to me, some of them at the back end in the funny moments section. So, Cloppy was one of my captains when I was playing lower grades as well. He came back and after he finished his playing days at the first grade, and I think he had a couple of years in the country at Geraldton and came back. And so he's been extremely loyal to the club and highly thought of by people, everyone at Kingsway pretty much. And his service in terms of helping out younger players has been great, myself included.
2: Lastly, and this has come from Fred of Hilbert off the text, Warren Beckwith had a decent umpiring career in the amateurs too. Well, you're still umpiring because when you dropped the book off to my house on Saturday, you're off to Millington Reserve in Scarborough to umpire on the weekend. So he's still giving back to the game.
1: Well, that's me enjoying the game thoroughly. I mean, I'm glad I can be involved, so it's great to have that sort of, fitness aspect. And for those of you that were thinking of umpiring's the best seat in the house, and it's just great to be involved with the game, Jacob, so enjoyed it.
2: Good man. And fantastic contribution to Wanneroo. This is a great piece of history that's been put into a book and will be celebrated at the anniversary and for many years, the half century for the Wanneroo District Cricket Club. Warren, thanks for your time this morning and best of luck with what's to come. An exciting season ahead.
1: Yeah, thanks very much, Jacob, and thank you, Wayne. And we're certainly looking forward to some great events for the club and appreciate Sport FM support.
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2: Brad Dodds with us, the footy boss at the Demons. Morning, Brad.
8: Morning, guys. Thanks for having me.
2: Always a pleasure. Now, this is the exciting time of year. You've made finals for a second straight year and you've given yourself the double chance. Was it in a nervous coach's box in those last few minutes on Saturday?
8: Yeah, it was, I guess. Obviously West Perth were coming pretty hard and felt like we defended, pretty much exclusively for the last sort of 10 minutes. But to the boys' credit and the backs and the team in general, we were able to hold on and take the 4 points, which was the main thing.
0: It's been an amazing year, hasn't it? With the tightness of the comp. So every week's been like a final over the last few weeks to try and get that right position in the thing. So how have you seen the season overall in the way of consistency and just the improvement that's been made?
8: Yeah, it has been a very, very tight season. I think East Perth's probably the only team we haven't beaten. And most of the games we've played, there's been periods where the other team's been on top. So I guess early on we were inconsistent, or we were consistent in that we'd win one and lose one. And sort of over the back end of the season, we've been able to find some more consistent performance and the results have come. But the last month, we've had a lot of tight games. I think we've gone 2-2. And hopefully that'll hold us in good stead. I think that's been the real improvement, is the ability when teams are coming at us late or in last quarters that we've been able to halt the momentum and turn the game and get it back on our terms.
0: Is that belief that's been developed by the players, that they now, whatever position they're in?
8: Yeah, it's belief, because you get your belief from performance. So the ability to be able to do that and experience, and we've brought in some experienced players that under those situations have been able to really lock in and get the young guys on board with it. So that's hopefully something that will hold us in good stead going forward.
2: Brad, Claremont, you beat them mid-season at Revo Fitness Stadium. It was a team you'd struggled to beat before that. I think it had been 6 or 7 years since they last won the Demons against the Tigers. How important was that win mid-season to get that monkey off your back and now heading back there to play them in a final?
8: Yeah, I think, they were one of the teams, our Fremantle as well, that we didn't beat last year. So, obviously, very good teams. They've, consistently played finals, experienced campaigners in big games. So, to be able to get over the top of a mid-season, gives that confidence boost that we can go to their home ground and perform well there. So I guess when you've got a young team and you're trying to build and create, a program that consistently plays in finals, you need to tick these boxes as you go along. And, beating those type of teams was a really important step forward.
2: You're missing a couple of keys for this game, and I noted that Blake Flensog played reserves. Is Blake giving himself a chance to play? I mean, he's only featured a couple of times this year. He's had all sorts of soft tissue injuries. Is he a legitimate chance to play in this final series for Perth?
8: Yeah, absolutely. He's, we've been really careful with his rehabilitation and the steps that we take to get him back, you know, playing good league footy. And he took a small step on the weekend and got through with flying colours. So he'll train again fully this week and be available for selection as well. So, you know, he's a really important player. He's probably one of the premier key forwards in the comp. He can play in the ruck. He can go down back as well. So we're giving him every chance to be able to get out there and have an impact at this stage of the season.
0: Availability of your squad is so important at this time of the year. I noticed a couple were, you know, taken out of the selected side in Parfitt and Johnson. Was that just management, or is there more of a worry?
8: No, they more of a management thing. It's always, a bit risky when they cop a couple of knocks and are a little bit sore. So we expect them to train fully this week and be available. And the health of your list is really important, I think. Fingers crossed, we probably only have Indy Kirk that won't be available for selection this week. So, the program and the medical staff have really done a great job in having most of the team available this time of year.
0: That's been a bit of a turnaround for what we saw two or three years ago, wasn't it? Because I think every time people were sort of questioning, you know, the injury things that were occurring there. So, you know, you must be very pleased and that the replacements that have been put in there.
8: Yeah, it was one of the big things that Mark Stone identified as an area that we needed to really improve, when we started. And we overhauled, the whole medical and S&C program, and it's really starting to pay dividends this year. I think, you've seen a lot of teams with injuries, and you could even link the teams near the bottom of the ladder. You can almost link that to their availability as well. So fingers crossed that we can, keep the group healthy over the next month. And, it's a credit to those guys and the program that's been put in place.
2: Brad, you won without a goal from Aaron Clark. Unfortunately, it meant he didn't win the Bernie Naylor medal, but there's another medal he's probably more keen on winning in a few weeks' time. But you managed to kick a score without him hitting the scoreboard in a meaningful way. Glass McCasker kicked three, Jack Bodle a couple, and Josh Edwards, your ruckman, went forward and kicked a couple as well. So that must be positive that you managed to win without any goals from Aaron Clark, and I don't think Lockie Patton kicked one either.
8: Yeah, I think we've got a number of avenues up forward that can, on their day, kick, four or five goals. And, I thought Josh Rotham played really well on Aaron. He competed really well and created a contest. He had a few shots at goal early, and maybe the nerves got a hold of him a little bit because he missed a few that he'd usually nail. So it's unlucky for him that, he couldn't get over the line. But at the end of the day, the win was the most important thing, and it was great to see, Jesse and Jack Bodle come in and hit the scoreboard like they did.
2: Probably it wasn't a surprise that West Perth were up for the occasion with a couple of their champions retiring and someone well, Paul Sanzoni, finishing up as senior coach. So it wasn't ever going to be easy, despite the Falcons' lowly ranked position on the ladder. It was a hotly contested game all the way through, wasn't it? You'd just be happy to get out of there with the win.
8: Yeah, in the end, we sort of created enough opportunities to probably put a bit of a gap between the two sides, but through poor conversion and even the ability just to take the right option going inside 50 meant that we left a bit of score on the oval. And to West Perth's credit, they hung in there and really charged over the hill and put some pressure on us and created opportunities to win the game. But to our credit, we were able to hold on. And you're right, the most important thing was the 4 points, and we banked those, and that meant we finished third on the ladder, which gives us a double chance.
2: It was a bit of spite in the final last year when you met. That was the first semi-final at Claremont. The game at Claremont mid-season was spiteful as well. Do you like Claremont, Brad? Are they a club that Perth, do you get on? Or is there a bit of feeling when these teams meet each other?
8: Oh, I think when you get two good teams going head-to-head, there's always a little competition and a little bit of edge to the game. So, they've been a very good team for a long time. And, we're trying to become a team that consistently plays finals like they have. So it's a good rivalry, a healthy rivalry, a lot of respect, and hopefully, another good opportunity for us to take a step forward this weekend.
0: Looking at the resis, they finished in third. You must be pretty happy with that because, the two sides going into finals, it'll help keep the edge in the competition, I would imagine, within the group.
8: Yeah, it's really exciting for them. It's like most of the reserve squads, it's a really young team. And, you know, they didn't have a great start of the year. I think they lost their first three or four, but, you know, the back end, they've played some really great footy. And you're right, that competitive competition for spots is really important and healthy in terms of creating a competitive environment.
2: Well, Brad, we wish you well. It's a massive contest.

0: With the lure or the carrot of facing Peel Thunder in the second semi if you're successful on Saturday. Good luck, and hopefully Demons fans flock to Revo Fitness Stadium with the Rezzies playing as well. Go well.
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0: Chris Waterman joins us now. Former West Coast Eagles Premiership player, 1992, 1994. And the rounds, the home and away season is done. And now we move into the serious stuff, starting with the wildcard round this weekend. Morning, Muddy.
12: Good morning, guys.
0: Now, last night, West Coast, a fairly disappointing finish to a long season. Hawthorn, what did you make of them as they booked in fourth spot and a return trip to play the Dockers in a week or so?
12: Difficult to gauge them on last night's game. They're a high-quality team. I know West Coast look like a very ordinary team, which they are at the moment, but who knows, could be running in 2 weeks, so just never know. But look, they've... They're coming over with two trips to Perth already. They've been through a wharfy time, so they're not going to be too perturbed about what's going on, I wouldn't have thought. So they've got the 2 week break, so it's going to be a high quality match.
0: Now, you broadcast the game last night. Nick Watson would be someone you look forward to broadcasting, watching, whatever capacity you're in at a game. He's a bums on seats kind of footballer, isn't he? And despite missing the last quarter, he put on a bit of a highlights reel the first three quarters.
12: Yeah, he was good. He's a very dangerous player. He's actually a bit of a game changer. So he's one that Fremantle need to try and take care of if they can. He's difficult too because he's got various of ways he can get himself into the game. But, yeah, he was exciting last night, that's for sure.
13: All right, let's have a look at the Eagles. I mean, sort of after the first third or whatever it is of the season, you just thought, okay, they're improving here. Where are they going? It seems to have fallen away. If you look back over the season overall, are they much better than what they were at the beginning?
12: It is a difficult one. I mean, I think since Ruben went out, they haven't lost. And look, I think you sometimes work from the back half forward, and if you throw him back down there and hopefully a Harry Edwards, you've probably got a pretty strong back line to work with. I'm not sure if they've worked out who their half-back flankers are just yet. But it's a difficult one. They certainly have, because they've brought young Brett Bazo into the team, and he's really improved out of sight. It was his best game last night. In fact, not many of them had a good game last night, but you certainly can put a back line that looks pretty formidable going forward. I just think it's through the midfield where they really need to bolster up. They've got some key young key forwards who have dropped off a bit the last few weeks, but something to work with down there. And, you know, young Buddha Murdoch was terrific last night. But they certainly need a Nick Watson type down there just to add a little bit of bite to that forward line as well.
0: Did they go to the draft, or are they looking at potentially going to the trade and free agency market, do you think, Muddy?
12: That's interesting. Well, that's up to them, what they think. Well, and who knows what they've organised or who they're talking to. I've certainly seen young Heath Melody the last couple of weeks with Claremont, and he was terrific on Saturday afternoon against West Coast. And I'd probably be thinking he'd be your pick three or pick five, whatever it's going to be. And young Gale's certainly got a bright future, so I'd probably think you go to the draft and get what you can before the Tasmanian team comes in next year. And I think that's the way I'd be looking at it.
13: You'd have to be ruthless, wouldn't they? You know, I don't know, they're talking 10 plus players maybe that have got to go. You've probably got to do it.
12: Yeah, Clarkie, 10's the minimum, I would have thought. But, you know, they've got 51, I think, on their list at the moment.
13: Oh.
12: So, yeah, I think there's a lot of players they've given ample amount of time to that just haven't come on. So you certainly got to try and see if there's plenty of great stories from the back end of the draft or mid-season picks. So you certainly got to try your luck, but they've got to get those first couple of picks right.
0: What about the pressure on Andrew McQualter heading into next year? He hasn't got a contract extension yet. There's been talk about it. 5 wins from his first 46 games in charge. What's the pressure rating like for Andrew McQualter heading into next year?
12: Oh, it'd be pretty high. Just the nature of the game is to win, and he hasn't been able to do that. And it's been pretty much circumstantial. I'm not sure anyone else would have been able to do too much more with the squad he was handed. And then key injuries along the way, so I think you've got to give him that time. They just haven't got the class, to be honest, so they haven't got the players on their list to be able to generate that, so I'd be thinking let him develop in one more pre-season if he can't get a bit more out of him. And look, if he can, you know, probably missed a couple of games in there along the way somewhere by some under 10 points or thereabouts, so they're not far off the 6, 7 and 8 wins, which they could quite possibly have had this year, and then you're not far off, you know, the wildcard situation. So, I think they're scarred from last time when they extended their coach with a bit of time to go, and that cost them dearly, so I don't see any problem with just letting him go next year and making the call halfway through.
13: All right, it gets Dinkum for Fremantle now. How have you assessed, the last couple of performances, especially at the MCG? Would you be concerned if you're a Dockers fan, or is it just difficult to keep players up, you know, when you know that, you know, there's a bigger picture down the track?
12: Yeah, it's an interesting one, Wayne. I mean, they have lost a couple late, so that always sits in the back of your mind as a player. You know, have we peaked too early and all these types of things have gone through your mind. They probably didn't have their strongest team out there. They played a team that's in ripping nick in Carlton and who are in red hot form regardless. So there would be some little niggles and doubts in the back of the mind of some of the players. As I said, I don't think Hawthorn would be too worried about coming back over. They've experienced a bit over here this year, so but they need to just back themselves in. They've done it all year, so they need to consider what they've achieved already and how they went about it. And I think if they can go on with that mindset, they're going to be hard to topple.
0: Brendan Cox, a calf. He's had a few injuries this year. He played a quarter of the game on the weekend. Calves can linger, and it looked like he generally popped it. It wasn't just soreness, looking at the replay. He'd be in some doubt, I'd imagine. Can they cover his absence? Is Oscar McDonald their insurance there?
12: Yeah, well, that's why you get him. And he's been pretty good back there, so and spent a fair bit of time there, so I don't think he'd be the worry. I mean, every team's beatable, as much as they'll go and going through the season unbeaten there for most of it. Every team's got a couple of weak spots, and this is the time of year where those little niggles tend to rear their head a little bit more. So I think they've got that covered, and I wouldn't be worried either way which way they went. It's unfortunate for Brendan because he's been around a fair bit. So that's the nature of the game. Sometimes there's that unlucky person who just happens to miss out, but they've certainly got it covered with Oscar.
0: Murphy Reid, he's missed these last couple of games, should be back for the final, but I think you've been big that he should have received more attention this year from opposition teams. Sam Mitchell's the kind of coach that would plan for those kind of scenarios. Do you think that there'll be attention on Murphy Reid for that final and maybe a run-with role?
12: Yeah, I'm not sure that Hawthorn had done a whole lot of that throughout the year, but I'd been surprised as I was calling the games throughout the year that no one had paid any attention to him, and then finally Melbourne did. And it worked, but only just in their favour. So but they have got such an even team. The midfield have got plenty to offer through there. And, you know, I think he's such a crafty player that in a finals campaign, it's probably going to be hard to tag him. So, look, there'll be little bits of doubt in his mind and doubt in JL's mind that what do I do if he does get tagged? But I'm sure they've got plenty across the field to work through that.
13: There's a weekly question we ask about the ruck, of course, but, you know, Darcy, a week ago, he was out, looked like he was out for the rest of the season with a calf, and now he played on the weekend, he played well again. Cox, how did you see his role? Is he sort of the lead at the moment?
12: Yeah, I've always maintained I thought he was a better option, mainly because of his forward craft. He's just that tall that he can sneak forward. And even if he just gets you that one goal, it could be the one that makes a difference, but he's just so tall. And I think he's been through the big finals campaigns. He's played in the flag. He's a bit wiser. He just knows what's going on. And, of course, when he's in the ruck, it's hard to stop him getting his hand to it. So I think he just adds that little bit more.
0: Chris Hordeman with us here on Sports Breakfast, dual premiership Eagle, as we reflect on the final round of the home and away season. The Eagles season over, the Dockers win the minor premiership and prepare for Hawthorn at Optus Stadium, likely Thursday night. That'll be confirmed today. Brisbane play Sydney. So with Sydney losing some key players to suspension for the rest of the year last week and that much publicised story, Muddy, does that firm Brisbane in the favouritism for another grand final? If they win the SCG qualifying final, they get back to the Gabba for the prelim.
12: Oh, look, on face value, you think that's the way it's going to go, but Sydney are pretty cagey and they're hard to beat up there. Difficult ground to play, and they play it really well. And they've still got some very handy players. I was watching yesterday, Joel Amati sitting in the stands, still ready to come back. So it's probably that midfield. But they're not going to be that easy to beat, I wouldn't have thought. They're just going to be... players now in that team, they're going to be playing for their lives and they're, you know, maybe contracts and stuff like that still. So it's not going to be as easy as people, well, think it looks like.
13: Would Carlton's played so well, could they go, well, how far can they go? It's how long's a piece of string, I suppose. But when you compare the form to them and the Dockers over the last 8-9 weeks, it's been pretty impressive. But gee whiz, they've been up a while.
12: Yeah, you'd think the bubble will burst sooner or later, Clarkie, but look, they're just in such great nick, and it's been a 2 or 3 year build, even with Bossy, to try and get him to this point. Unfortunately, he wasn't able to flick that switch to get him there. But so it's an interesting one. You just don't think that they're going to go all the way. I wouldn't have thought that. They're not that. They don't look like a team that can do that, but. They're going to cause some problems maybe for a week or so, I would have thought.
0: Yeah, Melbourne, their opponent in this wildcard round, and whatever you think of it, it's two big games at the MCG, the AFL will fill its coffers, and we've got two games of football to look forward to. Who do you think emerges from the wildcard with Melbourne, Carlton and the Bulldogs and Collingwood?
12: Yeah, I don't know. To be honest, they're four teams pretty even. I mean, Melbourne could be the unlucky one that had a similar season to Fremantle last year. They had such a good year and end up diving out in the first week of the finals to Gold Coast. So that'd be stiff and unlucky. But that's the way it goes. The Bulldogs are a bit funny. They're up and down. So, yeah, the four teams, they're pretty hard to separate at the moment. Collingwood just keep finding a way to stay in games. Even when they look like they're going down, they fight their way back. So I think that the dream would be for Carlton and Collingwood to get through, I would have thought, from the AFL's point of view. But we'll wait and see this weekend.
13: All right, what about the Waffle? We got down to finals there. An interesting one. Claremont, they've had a bit of an up-and-down sort of season, but they're still finished in second spot. You know, we forget about that. So they've got Perth to hopefully consolidate that second spot. But, yeah, the Waffle finals coming up. How do you see it at the moment?
12: Well, I've been impressed with the two youngsters, Melody and Gale, that have come into Claremont's team. They've added a bit through the midfield, so that makes them look a little bit more potent. Unfortunately, lost big Jaden Hunter, so makes them a little bit shorter up front. Puts a bit of pressure on Gowdy, who was terrific on the weekend. Claremont have got probably Bailey Rogers to come into the team this week. I think Zachy Mainwaring, unfortunately, might miss this week, but he's still there lingering around, so he'll play a part, given the fact they've got a double chance. So they've got a couple of pretty handy players to come into their team. But Perth have been on the build for the last couple of years, so it's a really, really interesting game. I think a lot of people just say, well, you know, as Fremantle are in the AFL, Peel can keep playing their players and they're unbeatable, but they were beaten on the weekend, so it's still a bit open. I'd like to think Claremont can get over this one this weekend.
0: And then it sets up a meeting with Peel, and Claremont beat them in round two. Should have beaten them mid-season. Peel scrounged a couple of goals, one after the siren to win. So Claremont-Peel's a pretty good matchup at the end of the day. It could be a grand final in a few weeks' time, and the Tigers match up pretty well.
12: Yeah, you're right there, JL. It's going to be interesting. Claremont can be hit and miss. Sometimes when they miss, they're terrible. When they get it going, they're a pretty good team. So, as I said, they're missing a couple of key players, and one or two will come back in. But I know there's something about those two young blokes. I mean, Melody was outstanding on Saturday afternoon against the West Coast team and had 30 positions in his second league game. So just a little bit of fresh legs, a bit of excitement in the team just makes them look a little bit different.
0: Finals now, the proper stuff. The finals has rolled around after a long home and away season. Matty, thanks for your time. Always a pleasure. And let's hope there's some great finals football on the horizon. Thanks for being with us.
12: Thanks, boys.
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0: Drew Jones will be all across this AFL tonight. Fox Footy, Fox Sports. He joins us here on Sports Breakfast this morning. G'day, Drew.
15: Morning, chaps. Hope you had a good weekend.
0: Same to you. Now, Mark McVay, it would appear as though, according to reports, he's the man. James Heard seemed disappointed on television last night on Nine that he's been overlooked. So, Mark McVay's the man.
15: Yeah, all signs point to Mark McVay. I guess the jungle drums were probably beating in his direction over the last few weeks, I suppose. I reckon on AFL Tonight, we spoke about Mark McVay being the favourite for the job. Might have even been, you know, as much as 6 or 8 weeks ago, Corbin Middlemiss was across that, and we did some digging over that weekend. You know, great prospect from a coaching perspective in terms of the portfolio that he's put together. So he ticks that box, having coached a few of his own teams. He's been involved in development, as well as going pretty far with GWS as an assistant under Leon Cameron, and then same under John Longmire and then Dean Cox this season. So he's experienced the full gamut, including what has gone down in the last week at the Swans. He's coached some academy sides along the way as well. So he's got the Essendon flavour, at the club during the successful era, sort of around that 2000 premiership, although he didn't play in that game. So he's an Essendon man, which ticks a box for the club, but a bit more recent football acumen, which in the end is probably the reason that he gets the job over James Heard.
13: Okay. What did you think about it? I think you were a bit of a Heard man, were you?
15: Yeah, I probably was leaning that way slightly, and maybe it's just because you get sort of swept up in the narrative and the story. I guess the reason that I thought that they could pull off the Heard move is because they're going to be pretty bad for a couple of years at least, you would think, although I do like their kids. They're not really trying to position themselves to win too many games. That sort of made it feel to me as though he could get up to speed on the run, and by the time they've done a bit more development, they've unified the club, you know, they've fixed the PR and everything going on behind the scenes, he would have sort of caught up and be ready to go to start winning games in a few years once they've properly rebuilt and just retooled the whole club. So that to me meant that you could afford a bit of grace with the fact that he hasn't been working full-time in footy. And then probably just the idea that there's just such this passionate faction of the Essendon Football Club, be it, you know, wealthy benefactors or fans, members, whatever, that seem to just want him to be back at the club. And those people are still not appeased, which means that even though Mark McVay is a good candidate and he is an Essendon man, he's not James Heard. So there was part of me that just felt, well, maybe they should just, you know, roll the dice and give this a go. But maybe that's just a bit too romantic. And in the end, probably the one that made the most sense was Mark McVay. And probably, to be honest, Jamie Graham is a touch unlucky. All things being equal, his portfolio absolutely stands up to being a head coach.
13: Would McVay sort of think of keeping Heard on in some way or not? Or will he just break that tie? Do you think that his presentation was about a totally new direction?
15: Yeah, that's a good question. I still wonder if Essendon made that pitch because there was some noise about McVay, head coach, and James Heard, director of coaching. And that would, you know, that would probably appease more people and would certainly quieten down some of the critics about Heard. I just don't know if James is going to go for that. We'll find out, you know, tomorrow most likely when they do the official unveiling, but you get the sense, having listened to James speak, that that's probably not going to be the case.
0: So the final round's completed last night here in Perth, Drew, with the Hawks getting a pretty comfortable win over the Eagles. Jack Gunston, 5 goals in his 300th game. Nick Watson, was that mark of the year at the 11th hour? Great grab in the wet.
15: Yeah, I mean, it's you can make a pretty strong case for it. It was unbelievably athletic, and just there's a real wow factor to it when you take into account the conditions and the way that he sort of springboards off the back of Liam Baker, it's a pretty bloody good mark. Yeah, I think it's going to be hard to beat, to be honest. There's been some crackers this year. There hasn't been... I think the advantage that Watson has is that I think we've got to this point of the year and there hasn't been that one standout absolute screamer that you've gone, oh, that's the mark of the year. And sometimes that does happen. So I think he's got a good chance. And he came off late with a bit of hamstring awareness, but thought they were just looking after him and nursing him through once they realised that they weren't going to get enough runs on the board to move past Brisbane. But he's had a stellar year, All-Australian. He's a superb player, Nick Watson. And the Hawks, yeah. Do you think they've got the firepower and the all-round game to take it up to Freo in a couple of weeks?
0: They were pretty good earlier in the year, weren't they? That Thursday night game, they led for most of the night, and then Fremantle produced a surge in that last quarter. I don't know if they can win, but I certainly think they can take it up to Fremantle. They've got some weapons, they're well coached, and if Brendan Cox is out for Fremantle and there's whispers around his calf injury and the severity of it, then maybe it does just open the door for the Hawks a little bit. But they'd have to play their best game, and the Dockers probably still heavy favourite at home. How do you see it?
15: Yeah, for me, the key here is their back line. Like, can Battle and Barass play their best footy of the whole season and keep a hold on Tracy and Amos, Mason Cox when he floats down there and Paddy Voss. And probably, Sicily's had a bit of a middling year. Like, he probably needs to have a huge game and a huge final series. They'll need their back six to really stand up, because, that's where Freo have just been relentless this season, is that they've been able to find a way to score even when maybe the game isn't going their way. And when it is going their way, well, geez, I can absolutely tell you a new one. So I think, barring any concussion issues for Jai Newcombe, which it looks like he's escaped, which is fortunate for him, their midfield should, while weaker than Freo's, they should be able to hold their own. And, Will Day was great yesterday. The Hawks forward line is damaging. So I think it's the back line. If they can hold up against Freo, you just never know.
13: All right, yesterday all eyes were at the SCG, looking for, what turned out to be a very emotional day. There was talk of a boycott from the crowd, from members and things of that nature. How did you see the day and the reactions?
15: Yeah, I think, firstly, for the AFLW team to absolutely obliterate their record crowd, almost double it. Amazing support by the Sydney AFLW fans, and the Sydney fans in general. They've always been well supported. Those North Sydney Oval games are fantastic that they host. But that was a whole nother level. And I love that they were able to come out and support the women's team in that way. I had a chat to one of the players during the week, and she was saying how it had been such a difficult week, and they were all putting their heads together to sort of work out how they can best represent the club and themselves. And I think they acquitted themselves beautifully against Essendon, and the crowd turned out, so that was fantastic. And then from the men's perspective, I guess the biggest thing was that you could talk about a boycott, but the players that were on the park yesterday, as far as we know, have been representing the club in the best way possible, on and off the field. So they really turned up to play. You got to credit the club for the way that the players were prepared for match day. And whatever you think of what's happened and the handling of it, they certainly put themselves in a great light yesterday. I sort of felt almost a bit buoyed by it, to be honest, and the way that the crowd got behind them. And I sort of thought, well, they're probably not going to win the flag, but I've got a bit of more confidence that the players will be really bought into representing the club well during the finals, and they'll give it their best shot. So I thought, for the most part, the Swans came out of yesterday looking pretty good. And to see what it meant to Mills and Gordon and a few others at the end of the game, it was quite nice, to be honest. I feel for them. It's obviously been a tough week. And I can say this as a Fox Sports employee, just wish they had a push bounce back a few more minutes just to soak up a bit of that post-game.
0: Yeah, I agree. But that's a network decision, and people in highly paid positions make that call. But yeah, they cut straight from the emotional scenes at the SCG to Bounce, which is very much a family entertainment program. And yeah, it was a very quick change of mood and scene. Drew Jones is with us. Plenty of news out of the final round of the home and away season. How did Carlton go now? I mean, Melbourne's looking at a pretty lengthy injury list. Jake Lever, Jefferson, Daniel Turner, whilst he came back and played out the game, looked in discomfort. There's three pretty key players, all key position players, who could miss this game. The Blues are firming all of a sudden.
15: Yeah, I watched first crack last night. And Kingy pointed out that while Turner was off the ground, it was five goals to the Dogs and only one to the D's. So he's sort of firming. He's had a great year, and he might be one of the most important players. You get the sense they'll be pushing unbelievably hard to make sure that both Disco and Jake Lever play this week. We'll have to assess their status over the next few days. Jefferson, you'd think unlikely. Might mean they need to activate Jake Lever from the VFL side, the veteran. But yeah, I mean, I think the Blues, absolutely, if they weren't already favourites, they've sort of surged into that spot now. And then the run gets interesting for the Blues after that, doesn't it? The possibility that they'll end up playing the loser of Brisbane against the Swans, which we assume will be that weekend Sydney team. So it does open up for them if they can get through the wild card and then see off likely Geelong. It could get interesting for Josh Fraser's men, but yeah, 1 week at a time. Let's not get ahead of ourselves.
13: All right. GWS, farewell, maybe, to Jake Stringer. Well, looks like it. Where's he likely to play next year? What's he had, three clubs already?
15: Yeah, I was thinking about my power rankings this morning for what I'd like to see. I think Collingwood needs some... They need forward half spark. And they've got some young guys who are looking all right, but I'm not sure if they're quite ready. So if the Pies decide... You know, if Pendlebury's playing on another year, Howe's going to play another year. If Lachie Neale comes through the door, I like Stringer as an option for them in the forward line as they continue to try and win and be, you know, relevant come finals time. And then the other one is North. I'm just throwing North Melbourne out there as a destination for Stringer. Zerha has looked pretty good in the back line, and North's back six, sort of back seven, is sort of lacking a bit of quality. I think Zerha is a good enough player to really make a good fist of that. So if you bring in Stringer, it allows you to use Zerha in the back line maybe a little bit more. So I don't mind him landing at North, you know, 2-year deal, and hope, you know, he's shown he can still produce. Kick goals against Freo, kicked a bag on the weekend. He's still good enough. You just got to, you know, there's a bit of baggage that comes with him. But hopefully... You know, his entertainment value is through the roof, so hopefully we see a lot more of him.
0: That was a good audition for his next AFL club,
15: yeah.
0: With six goals on the weekend.
15: Oh, yeah.
0: Zach Butters and Ben King. So two very high-profile names all year who have failed to put pen to paper and been linked elsewhere. How long do you expect until those two announce they're leaving their current clubs and headed elsewhere?
15: Yeah, I guess exit interviews for Gold Coast... probably either today or tomorrow. Given they played on Thursday night, they may well have already got stuck into a silly Sunday or something like that. I guess when you're on the Gold Coast, silly Sunday could probably pretty easily turn into Mad Monday. I'm not across their movements, but you'd think that that's coming pretty soon when you see the emotion of Ben King post-game. So I think he's off to Hawthorn, and we can pretty much put that one in the bank. Port said last week that they expect an official announcement from Butters this week, so I take them at their word for that. But the destination of Butters is still one of the most intriguing things in footy. Obviously, Geelong feel like they're in it, you know, right up to their eyeballs. The fact that they have made a play at Georgiades to see if they wanted to come together, two good mates, is pretty interesting. And of course, you know, the Bulldogs will feel like they're very much in the race. Richmond have the artillery, but not sure they've got the pulling power right now. And then Collingwood probably know that they're a pretty distant sort of third or fourth in the race.
13: All right, we've got the wild card situation, and they'll be all looking at the injuries this week. Carlton got out of it all right. You've mentioned sort of the Melbourne ones with Jefferson, Lever and Turner. What about the Dogs and the Pies? How are they looking? A couple of injuries for the Pies and Norton in trouble.
15: Yeah, just on the Blues, I think they'll be pretty hopeful of getting Hayward back this week. I think they were probably conservative with him after he got the sore ankle after that cracking mark that he took a couple of weeks ago. So a guy who's really improved his footy under Josh Fraser. So they'll be hopeful. And Hayward Haynes, I'm not sure if he'll get up, but I'm sure they'll give him every chance. And then, so Pendlebury's going to miss, you would think, with the Bursa, which is, it's a burst, what is it, a ruptured Bursa or something. And then, there's some hamstring awareness that comes with that. So looks like Pendles is going to miss. Maynard hurt his knee at training, which is amazing, to be honest. It's unfathomable, really. He was already carrying another knee injury. So, yeah, unfortunately, I don't think Maynard's going to be available either. So they're a bit banged up, the Pies. So they're going to have to dig pretty deep into their depth, which makes me sort of feel like the Dogs are sort of really firming now, aren't they? Like, they've been really good the last couple of weeks. Draw against Carlton.
16: Yeah, we're going to stop it there. That was Drew Jones on Sports Breakfast yesterday, but it's just ticked over 6 o'clock, so we're going to head to the news now. And Sports Breakfast, not too far away. Matt Grublich filling in for Jacob Lansmere, and Wayne Clark is eager and ready to go. So stick with us on Sport FM.
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19: This is Air News Western Australia. I'm Lee Harrison. Police are continuing to search for four armed offenders who broke into a Warnbrough home and attacked two people early yesterday morning. Officers were called to the home on Curry Street around 2:30 and found one man with stab wounds to his chest and abdomen. Another man was stabbed in the back. Both have been released from hospital after treatment. Acting Sergeant L. Arthurs says the offenders fled before police arrived.
20: The offenders for this incident left the address on foot. Police are conducting inquiries in the Warnbrough area. Anyone with CCTV, dash cam, mobile phone, doorbell footage is urged to contact police.
19: An 87-year-old grandfather has spent a third night lost around the Wheatbelt town of Wagon. James Ballantyne, who has dementia, failed to return home from a walk in the town on Saturday morning and hasn't been seen since. Temperatures in the area have been dropped to single figures since the weekend. Mounted police, the Air Wing, drones and the SES have been involved in the search with no sign of Mr. Ballantyne. The WA Chamber of Commerce and Industry is warning the GST battle's not over, despite the Prime Minister's latest declaration. Anthony Albanese has reiterated that Western Australia's GST deal will not change while he's in the top job. Chief Economist Daniel Keeley says we need to ensure the deal is rock solid into the future.
21: We must remain vigilant. His word said that there'll be no change to the arrangement whilst he is Prime Minister. Of course, you know, that could change at any time. So we must remain vigilant and make sure that there's no change in the future either.
19: To sport now, one of Scott Pendlebury's premiership teammates believes the 38-year-old's playing future should be determined by the club. A hamstring strain will sideline the Collingwood great for at least 2 weeks. Former Pie Travis Cloak says the club should have final say on if he plays on.
22: This little injury might change things for him and Alex with their conversations and what they do going forward, but I'm a true believer on a club should make the final say. I believe a club does need to move on at some stage. He is the greatest.
19: Geelong, the Western Bulldogs and Richmond are the three clubs left in the race for Zach Butters after the star midfielder told Port Adelaide he'd be returning to Victoria. And Greg Chappell is blaming Australia's batting woes on the fractured international cricket calendar. This is Air News Western Australia.
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2: Good morning. Watch out for a breakdown in Lexia on Tonkin Highway northbound at Angara Road. Left emergency lane is blocked. Lights are on the flash, intersection of Russell Road and the Quinana Freeway. Slow down, give way to your right. Heading north on the Quinana, busy Mortimer Road to Thomas Road. The Mitchell Freeway looking good both ways. Quinana Beach, Patterson Road on the brakes northbound at Mandra Road. And Rockingham Road, a slow northbound at Anketil Road. 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That's the latest traffic on 91.3 Sport FM.
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8: Having a look at your weather, no rain around today. We're heading for a top of 21 degrees. Tomorrow we will see a chance of rain returning, a top of 21 once again, and rain on Thursday as well, a top of 18. Currently in Perth, we're on 10 degrees.
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Good morning to the early risers. Great to have your company on Sports Breakfast today here on this Tuesday morning. Plenty to get into over the next 3 hours. So settle in, enjoy, join the conversation if you'd like. You can call up today on 9418 7700. 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I'm Matt Grubelich, filling in for Jacob Landsmere on the show today and over the next couple of days. We wish Jacob all the best. I'm sure he's going to be listening in at various stages. And we've got some great guests coming your way on the program as well. 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Well, our UK sports correspondent, Paul Bryce, will be joining us in just a little bit. We'll chat the EPL, we'll chat a bit of cricket and everything going on in English sport right now. AFL.com.au journalist over in Queensland, Michael Whiting, will join the show. The Brisbane Lions, can they three-peat? Can they win a third premiership in a row? The Fremantle Dockers fans out there, I'm sure, will be saying, no, no, no, that's not the case, that's not going to happen. But the Lions in some really good form. Longtime AFL opposition analyst Rob Harding will join us. We'll really dissect everything going on in the AFL from an on-field capacity with Rob a little bit later on in the show. East Fremantle, well, Jacob Landsmere, a very happy man when it comes to the women's team. Well, they won the premiership over Swan Districts in a massive upset, and East Fremantle premiership ruck Zoe Keeley will join us later on. She should have been best on ground.

0: of people are saying the Lunita medal. That went to Jamie Henry, but Zoe Kealy had an outstanding day with 13 possessions, plenty of hit-outs and a couple of critical goals. We'll catch up with AFL draft prospect from Claremont, Heath Melody, on the show today. He had a great game of league footy against the West Coast Eagles this past weekend, so stay tuned for that. No doubt he'll be playing at the highest of levels in the very near future. Heath Melody, he had 34 possessions and kicked a goal in that win over the Eagles. Former Fremantle Docker Connor Blakely will also join us for Blakely's Breakdown, as he always does on a Tuesday morning, so looking forward to that. And a Gloucester Park preview coming your way with Ollie County to wrap up today's program. Like I said, get involved with the show. We'd love to hear from you this morning. Plenty going on in the world of sport. And now it's time to introduce my panel member. To my right is Wayne Clark. Good morning, Dunny.
1: Morning, Matt. Morning, listeners. Hope everyone is well. And yes, beautiful day yesterday again. And weather's been great.
0: It's been a good winter, really, hasn't it?
1: Oh, it's been quite incredible. We're a bit short of rain, you know, they tell us, but a bit coming tomorrow by the sound of it. We might get a little wet, but yeah, sport around the thing. I see the Kookaburras missed out on the semi-final berth in the World Hockey Cup. First time in 50 years they haven't made the semi-finals, which is a bit of a surprise, but the ladies, I believe, just scraped through, so they're into the semis.
0: Yep, they'll be playing Argentina in a couple of days.
1: Yeah, so that's sort of been going on in the background, and they've both been battling hard. They've played some very, very tight games, but yeah, the Hockey Roos, well, they're never with a chance, but surprising the men haven't been able to get through to another semi-final competition, but we've been keeping a good eye on that.
0: Yeah, that we have. There's a lot going on, and we're going to chat some UK sport in a little bit, but EPL match day one coming to a close. Chelsea with a win overnight against Fulham, 3-2. A lot of scoring there in the first half. So a bit of soccer to chat about. AFL-wise, All-Australian squad has been announced. Mark McVeigh also announced as the new Bombers head coach. I think James Hurd got on the front foot there. I don't know what you thought about the fact that essentially James Hurd announced the fact that he didn't get the job and that it was going to Mark. But
1: yeah, it was quite interesting, wasn't it, the way it went. And all it's done is created more angst with the supporters. It's like he's sort of riled them up again, and you know, the people said they're not going to renew their membership. And I mean, I think it's the best move. You know, they've got to start afresh. I mean, I know McVeigh's also an Essendon person, which is probably what they were looking for. But if you look over the last 15 years, 10, 15 years of his coaching, where he's been, what he's done, he's up to date. You know, he's relevant the way I see it. I just don't think James Hurd's relevant in that regard. He's been out of it too long, and that history of what happened when he was accountable will never leave, you know. And I think if you bring someone like that, it just leaves it open, you know, for criticism and, you know, why should he get that opportunity again?
0: I don't know if they left no stone unturned, the Bombers, in their search for a head coach.
1: Yep.
0: Seems as though they were wanting an Essendon person, and I think they probably turned a lot of potential coaches away with maybe the compromised process of it all. But Mark McVeigh speaks very well. We had him actually on Sport FM on Before the Footy earlier this year, and has a great bit of knowledge in development. So that's where the Bombers are at right now, finishing as wooden spooners. And, yeah, certainly been around the traps in the footy world.
1: It looks as though they tried to appease everybody in some way.
0: Yeah,
1: you know, we want someone that's, you know, club-related, because our fans, you know, they want sort of Hurd, but we sort of don't want to go back that far. But we've got Mark McVeigh. He's been involved in, you know, Gold Coast and Sydney and all these places and done an excellent job. So he may sort of keep the members happy, but we're trying a different thing. But you've got Jamie Graham, you've got others that were there that may have been, in the long term, the better choice. But we'll just wait and see what happens, McVeigh. But he will be announced today, though everybody knows it, because of, I've heard saying what he did.
0: So. Yeah, the Bombers officially did announce it yesterday, late last night.
1: That was because they were forced into
0: it. Yeah. So I guess the press conference will come today or in the very near future. Any surprises with the All-Australian squad, Fremantle Dockers? They had 8 players named, West Coast none.
1: Yeah, well, I think that's fair. I don't, it's...
0: No Harley Reid?
1: No, I don't... He played some great footy, but... There's a lot that played more consistently better over the time. That's my opinion. Okay, he's got all the hype. He's been great. He's done really well. But in when you look at it, some of the performances, who do you leave out because of a Harley Reid? That's really what you've got to do. It's not say that he should have got in, but who shouldn't have? There's people above him that I think deserved it more. And that's 48. Well, I suppose he may have scraped into a 48 squad, but I wasn't that surprised, really, no.
0: Yeah. Kyle Lohman, I thought, was unlucky to miss as well from the Brisbane Lions, who I thought may have
1: If you went round and sat at you'd say, oh, what about this bloke? He was a bit unlucky, but then you've got to go back and say, well, whose place is he going to take? Yeah. When we come down to the 23 or whatever it might be, you'll think everyone will have a different idea. It's very, one that he said, I said, it's an opinion. But I think they've usually got it pretty right.
0: Now, the cricket, we would have been on what, day 4 today? Another 2-day test. Cricket Australia wouldn't be too happy with that.
1: Oh, no, I suppose.
0: Are they going to make some significant changes?
1: I don't think there'll be significant changes. They'll pick a squad. They might just add to it and take some extras. I don't know whether anyone from the 12 that was involved on the weekend will go. I mean, the pressure's on to leave Marnus Labuschagne out of it. I think it's about time they did, but I don't think they'll have the balls to do that. I think it's harder for them to make those decisions than anything. And the problem we've got there, Matty, is that who comes in? Who takes his spot? McSweeney, I would imagine he'd be pretty close to being in that squad. Whether they take young Peak, but has he done enough, really? There's no one that's really sort of said, I deserve to play, And that is part of the problem. It's all well and good saying, let's make changes. But what changes do you make? That is the whole issue at the moment. And there's no way that people can push their case unless they've been over in county cricket, and there's been a few there. McSweeney's one, but they brought him back and he hasn't played. He won't play the last 3 games, sort of thing. So you're better off leaving him there. I don't know why they brought him back here to go and, have to go in the nets here, indoors. Might as well left him there, and then if they think he's good enough to go to South Africa, pick him from there. But the whole selection process, I think, has been rather strange.
0: Yeah, I tend to agree with that. Cooper Connolly, is he going to get his opportunity sometime?
1: I'd say he probably may well be in the squad. But, Cooper Connolly, is a lot of it's been on short form, short cricket form, isn't it? Mm-hmm. He's looked, like others, a little deficient in the technique situation at the moment, and there's so many of them like that. We've got Constance, we've got others there, Callaway, they show a bit, but gee, when the pressure's on and they're up against good bowling, they're just not really making the point that's necessary. So that's where the decision is. What you've got to say is, okay, but we think they're the right ones, let's give them a go. Callaway might be the next one that gets the opportunity. As I say, Peak is another one, but the numbers don't just jump out at you.
0: Is that an issue in modern cricket? Players not being taught the right techniques?
1: Well, they've been taught techniques that are suitable for the form of game that most of them are playing now, and the way that they want to play their cricket, with more aggression and power hitting. I'm of one, and I know that's what they do in the Shield scene. They teach them this power hitting, and you'll see a lot of them with different stances now, more ready you know, looking like nearly like a baseballer waiting for the delivery. And it's, I mean, Matty Renshaw came in as a pretty doer player, and then suddenly he was under pressure to score, and he changed his act, you know, his style a little bit. And then they played 2020. Everybody would be looking forward to the Big Bash. That there'd be a lot of practice going towards that. Shield cricket starts in, what, next month? But most people have played. A lot of the Shield people are either over in England playing the 100 and the 50 over, and then a bit of county cricket, which is left while they play all these other tournaments. Or they're playing in these 2020 franchise stuff. So they'll come back and then try and get back into sort of four-day form. It's a totally different environment now. It's a different beast. And the players are prepared differently. And some of us are saying, well, maybe some of these kids need to just, when they start, let's just teach them how to bat with the technique right, because then you can develop it. All the good players of 2020, all the champions over the years, the Pontings, the Hussey, Root, all them, they're good long-form players that can adjust to play 2020. Good 2020 players can't adjust to play five-day cricket if that's all you've done. So, and that's where the issues are.
0: JK, off the SMS line, you can text in on 0429 913 913. This is maybe something that you can think about across the course of the show, whether it be today or maybe even tomorrow. Wayne, are you able to give us a little whacker season preview, expectations and a breakout player or two? So maybe something to think about for you across the show, and we can come back to that.
1: I hope Jaden Goodwin pulls something out of the bag. He's been around long enough. He's got to start to perform. We saw Sam Fanning last year. Yeah, I think he sort of had a bit of a breakout year, and you could see the way that he played his cricket differently and had that confidence. But I'm expecting Jaden Goodwin. Hopefully he comes in with a more positive approach, and that's not just trying to play shots and all that. It's just about the whole demeanour that he's got. There's a lot of young bowlers that we'll be interested in seeing, but it's whether they can stand up. Matty Kelly's gone, and we hope to see Lance Morris get back into fitness and form. So, yeah, September 18th is the start of the one-day series, so it's not far away now.
0: Not at all. Hey, plenty of cricket to chat about, bit of soccer to discuss as well with our UK sports correspondent. Here on the show this morning, we are going to get to our very first guest who's been patiently waiting down the line. Paul Bryce joins us. Paul, good morning.
2: Morning, Matt. Morning, Donny. How are we both?
0: Yeah, really well. How are you doing today?
2: Yes, very well. Busy weekend. And I'm sure we'll get into it anywhere you'd like to start.
0: Yeah, well, we were chatting cricket there, so why don't we get to that firstly. Second test coming up between England and Pakistan. Brighton Kass being dropped and under investigation for the nightclub incident. What's the latest?
2: Been here before, haven't we? I think we might have done. Yeah, the latest is just that he has been dropped from the second test squad. There's the second test starting at Lord's later this week. Now, at this stage, the investigation is still ongoing. For those who may not be aware, Brighton Kass was briefly arrested and then de-arrested after being involved in an altercation outside a bar in Derby on Saturday evening. A local time. This was after a game where Durham beat Derbyshire by 338 runs to gallop away almost with the second division title. That was done well inside the distance. And all we know is that he was de-arrested after he agreed to leave the area. That was it. We also know that pictured in that footage were both Matthew Potts and one Ben Stokes in the very background. So there you are. That's what we know so far, and we just wait for the process to take its course.
1: Yeah, it's a good start, isn't it? I mean, Joe Root would have made it very clear to everybody, and then out they go. So it's not great.
2: It's not great. The interesting thing is he wasn't playing for England at the time, but it was just 48 hours before he was due to join up with the England squad. You would have thought that he would keep the nose a bit clean, at least before putting himself in that position. Now, again, we don't know. We can speculate as to, you know, people will have seen what happened with Gus Atkinson and Stokes. People now, you know, these guys have targets on their backs almost. They're cricketers, they're known, and, you know, they will be made, that the people will go for them.
0: Yeah, well, they've got Pakistan coming up starting on the 27th. So what are your thoughts on the second test to come? Obviously a really strong win in the first.
2: Yeah, always good for a new era to have a win, but I must confess I was disappointed it ended when it did. I thought I would have seen a bit more fight from Pakistan. Credit to England's bowlers who utilised the conditions. Why wouldn't they? But, yeah, I'd like to see more of an even contest. I don't think they'll make many changes. Just going back briefly, it's unlikely that Cass would actually have played at Lord's. He probably would have been picked as a backup for any injury, but he's probably not done himself any favours with that. But, yeah, I think if we can see a bit more of an even contest between the two sides, that would that would help everybody, not least the paying public, because, of course, we lost nearly 3 days of cricket, as happened in Mackay.
1: All right, the county cricket, well, the fixtures that have just been completed, and, you know, at least we're getting some, and there's nothing sort of up competing against it. So how did you see the round of fixtures that's just finished?
2: Really good round, and it's tied at the top. Goodness me. Nottinghamshire, fine win against Surrey. 8-wicket win against them down at the Oval. Somerset, name we often hear a lot about, 2 points behind them. And for mine, Somerset have got to win every game to keep pace with Notts. 5 rounds to go after this. Warwickshire in third behind them, and Glamorgan just behind them in fourth. The bottom of the pile, Hampshire. Huge loss to Yorkshire at home. Leicestershire with a win. They're still second bottom, but a huge win against Glamorgan at Grace Road. So they Hampshire and Leicestershire are filling the relegation spots. In Division 2, we have Durham, as I say, galloping away with the second division title. Kent in second place, and Northants with an excellent win, well over 300-run win against Lancashire. They're in third place. They could have a tilt at getting promotion. So who knows with that? It's been a really good season of long-form cricket. And, you know, it's 5 rounds to go. It's great because every game matters, every point matters. And it just shows you that there really is a place for county cricket and that people do care about it.
1: Paul, the Australians used to go over there and, you know, dominate in some ways, but we haven't seen a lot of big scoring from the Australians. Is anyone over there that sort of put their hand up a bit?
2: Well, in terms of Australians,
1: yeah.
2: No, you're absolutely right. This is going to be one of the first seasons I can recall where no one's come out and made a mountain of runs. Everybody's come in and played their parts. You know, you look at the likes of Jake Weatherall. You mentioned Nathan McSweeney, of course, who's done so well for Northants. Of course, Wolf Lehman over there doing his bit. The one I suppose we should talk about, poor old Cam Bancroft. Goodness me, he always has to carry the can. He's playing for Gloucestershire, the bottom of the lot, and they're at such a struggling side that it's down to Cammy Bancroft. And I think that's part of why he tends to struggle a bit when he comes back to play for Western Australia, because of the bulk of work that he has to do in such a struggling side. But no, as you say, no one's really stuck a hand up and said, I will come and dominate the fields of England.
1: Well, Sam Whiteman, he came across as a local player for Yorkshire. I think he got a score very early, but he is, again, someone that struggled. Andrew Tye, I don't think he's getting much of a role. So, yeah, it is interesting, and it just reflects Australian cricket a little bit at the moment, which is a worry.
2: Well, yes, and won't it make next year's Ashes very interesting? Because you've got arguably two sides who are patchy at best, and it's going to be which one of those two is the most consistent that will win it. Interesting to note, by the way, that Jack Leach, among the wickets for Somerset in there when he got over 5 wickets, 5 in the second innings, I think he got against Essex there, and is really helping the Cybermen's cause in second place. No doubt you'll be hearing all about that, I would think.
0: Here with our UK sport correspondent, Paul Bryce. Paul, let's get to the Premier League. Match day one officially in the books. Earlier today, the final match, Chelsea defeating Fulham. Pretty exciting game in the end, 3-2. And Chelsea, I think, fairly high expectations this year, but it looks as though Arsenal, the team to beat once again.
2: Yes, you would think so. Fine win over newly promoted Coventry City. Felt for Coventry. If you're going to learn a tough lesson, learn it against the toughest of all. And I suppose for them, it was a bit of a free hit. They got that out of the way, playing the league champions first game up. So I suppose no expectations on them. 3-0 didn't really reflect the game. And I'm sure Coventry will have better days along the way. Certainly, if you're a supporter of either Tottenham Hotspur or Aston Villa, you might have a little bit to worry about this season. Certainly, basing it on first day performances, losing 3-0 and 4-0 respectively. Villa's performance particularly, that was with 10 men, by the way, Villa having a player sent off away at Brighton. And Brighton looked every bit as good as Villa. Yes, they probably allowed them to look good, but Brighton took full advantage of that, as did Brentford at home to Tottenham. And I suppose the other big shock, if you like, and I don't suppose it's so much, was Hull's 2-0 win over Manchester United. Now, of course, remember, so many of these clubs have new coaches. Michael Carrick, of course, is one of them, although he was in interim charge last season. But that's not the start the Red Devils would have expected going into the first day of the season. So much to talk about. I tell you something, I actually have high blood pressure. It'll be pretty high by the end of the season if it's going to be this entertaining.
0: Yeah, and always good with Hull. We had an Aussie out there as well in Lucas Harrington, yes, who was spoken about quite significantly at the FIFA World Cup with the Socceroos, had to take that penalty and was unlucky, the young man. But it's great to see an Aussie out there playing for a Premier League team.
2: Yeah, it is. And certainly, you know, a lot of talk about, we have a lot of Australians in the WSL, in the Women's Super League, and they all come over and they do particularly well, a bit like cricketers as well. And why don't we have somebody in the Premier League? Well, maybe they prefer to take other paths. Maybe they prefer to stay in the domestic game or play other places in Europe. But now with Lucas Harrington coming over here, and let's see what he can do. And let's see if we'll see a few more Australians come over this way.
0: One here off the SMS line, Paul, wanting to know about Phil Foden's season ahead. Is he at a crossroads in his career if he has another average season?
2: Good question. I think if it's an average season, he certainly will be. But he's been shown some faith by Manchester City. He's shown faith in them committing to a new deal. So there's clearly a willingness on both parties points of view to do well and want the other to do well. So, yeah, I think that will drive Foden on. On his day, he's unplayable. He is. He's one of the best midfield players in the country. So, you know, yeah, if he goes well, then there's no reason why he can't cement his place and take himself to the next level.
1: Anything else in English sport that's caught your eye, Paul?
2: No, I think we're up to date as far as I can see. Yep. But I would, I suppose, touch very briefly. We talked a lot about Kevin Keegan. Fabulous tribute by Newcastle and Liverpool at the weekend. A joint tribute by both clubs. Lots of scarves and lots of emotion. And a man well remembered. And I suppose fitting in the end, the game finished 2 goals each.
0: Paul, great chatting to you this morning. Thanks so much for taking the time, as always.
2: Absolute pleasure, Matty. Catch up with you soon, Donny. I'll catch you Friday.
0: Paul Bryce, UK sport correspondent here on Sports Breakfast. Great to chat to him, as always. Mike Hussey, is he going to take up a role with English cricket?
1: It sounds very much like it, doesn't it? I think he knows Fleming pretty well. And, you know, he did a little bit when they toured here last time, or a way back, that in their shorter form. And, I can't see any reason why not. He's into that coaching, so he gets an offer like that, it's a great opportunity for him. So not sure what his coaching sort of ideals are and how far he wants to go with it, but, you know, especially with his media. But if he can sort of do the both, he's getting, you know, a lot out of cricket that he wants. And, I've got no problem with him doing it.
0: Well, we can ask him tomorrow because he's going to join the show.
1: Very good.
0: So we'll speak to Mike Hussey on the program tomorrow morning. Hull City, have you been to Hull before, Dunny?
1: I've gone through it.
0: Yeah. Lucas Harrington and Daily Cherry Evans in rugby league. He's going to be going over to Hull.
1: Found a bit of a money tree somewhere.
0: Spoke to Freddie Fittler on Sports Drive last week. He likened it. He said, Hull or hell? He couldn't quite differentiate the two. So,
1: it's different. It is a different place. Yes.
0: All right. We're going to clear a quick break here on Sports Breakfast. Plenty of messages coming through, so we'll get to those in due time. And Michael Whiting not too far away either. Stay tuned on Sport FM.
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7: Watch out for traffic lights flashing yellow in Adwell, intersection of Russell Road and the Kwinana Freeway. Slow down, give way to right. Checking the freeways, the Kwinana northbound, busy Mortimer Road to Ankersall Road, Mitchell southbound, underspeed Whitford's Ave to Warwick Road. No hassles on the Graham Farmer Freeway both ways. Northbridge Tunnel smooth going eastbound and westbound. Kwinana Beach, Patterson Road on the brakes northbound at Mandurah Road, and Rockingham Road also patchy run northbound approaching Ankersall Road. All the other majors looking good. It's Peter. That's latest traffic on 91.3 Sport FM.
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0: Welcome back to the show. Great to have your company on Sports Breakfast this morning. Matt Grubelich filling in for Jacob Lansmere alongside Wayne Clark. And it's all thanks to SKG Radiology and to Cedar College. A few messages coming through, Dunny, which we'll get to here. Craig and Maida Vale, morning guys. Hurd can mask it as much as he wants, but putting his hand up for the job, especially so publicly, has split the club supporters, players and probably staff. It forced the club to make a decision where they will lose either way, and all because he wanted a chance at redemption. Then when he didn't get what he wanted, he's thrown the toys out of the cot and announced the decision before the club did. He is not the club's white knight. He is selfish, egotistical and doesn't consider the consequences of his actions. That's from Craig and Maida Vale. Pretty strong from Craig.
1: I like the last bit. Worry about the consequences of his actions, because if he did, he'd go back and realise what a balls up he made last time and would stay out of the way. Let the club heal from that, which it hasn't, and you can't tell me it's not in the position that it's in without that, you know, because that just destroyed that club. And he oversaw all that, and he took no responsibility the way I saw it.
0: Yeah, I think a lot of people are forgetting that. This was Mark McVay speaking to the fans after the announcement.
9: G'day, Dons fans. It's so good to be home. I'm overwhelmed with emotion. To be able to represent you, our supporters, our members, is a dream come true. I can't wait to get started. I can't wait to meet you all. And over the next few weeks, hopefully we'll see our club continue to evolve and become what we know it all can be. Thank you, and thanks for having me.
0: Mark McVay speaking there.
1: It's interesting how the supporters of Hurd react from here, and one of them is a Kevin Sheedy, and he just said, oh, he was disappointed. You know, what he should be saying, okay, well, we've gone through the process, we've done the right thing, they've picked who they think is the right one, let's get behind them. You know, that's the way that
0: they need to galvanise the Essendon people.
1: Absolutely, yeah. Somehow.
0: Everyone.
1: But it just seems as though the people that have been backing Hurd are still saying, oh, it's a bit of a blue. And so suddenly you can see right from the start there's going to be this rift within the club, you know, and McVay, he's good luck to him. He's got a job, he's got a task, but, you know, hopefully he gets generally the full support of supporters and that, because if they don't, they're just going to hang around down where they are now.
0: One here off the text line regarding the All-Australian squad. Boys, can you please explain how James Sicily has been selected in the squad? He's more petulant than Harley, let alone a pretty ordinary season. I think a lot of it has to do with stats. He's a good stat accumulator, James Sicily. I think he gets a lot of easy possession across the back line, personally. And I do think he's a bit of a whinger and a complainer. And I think he's slightly overrated.
1: I'd like to have him in my team.
0: You would?
1: Yep. You betcha.
0: Why?
1: Oh, because I think he's a good player. you know, he might be a whinger, and we've got every team's got those people that you hate, you don't want them. But I give you the tip: if you had the option of getting a Sicily or some of those sort of players, a Voss. A lot of people don't think Voss, but I wouldn't mind having him in my team.
0: So I had this debate actually on my podcast with Greg Harding, and we spoke a bit about players that are slightly crazy or a bit, you know, they're a bit nutters sort of thing. James Sicily, Pat Voss, Mason Cox. Is there room, is there scope for more than one of those types of players in your team?
1: See, this is where I just think if they're characters, you let them be characters. Mm. As long as they're not compromising the team in any way. You know, Sicily sometimes has gone over the mark, all right? But he's captain of the side. You know, there must be something he does so well with the, you know, with the group and the way that he inspires, and especially why they've been playing their football. So, but don't take away the thing that makes them the footballer that they are. You know, and if you try and sort of grab hold of a Voss and say, "Oh, look, you know, just pull your head in," no, because the pressure that he's applying to opposition and the way that he's carrying on, it's helping your team. If he oversteps the line, that's when you jump in. And I don't think he oversteps the line very often.
0: Yeah, I think you've got to walk the walk. So, Pat Voss, yeah. I'm on board with at Fremantle. Mason Cox, I think he's got to reel it in, personally.
1: He's a different cat.
0: Pushing the man on the mark after he kicked the goal when they were already five goals up the other week always seems to get in these scuffles. I think it's too much. I think he just needs to play his role.
1: It comes back to bite you when you do that sort of stuff.
0: Yeah.
1: You know, the Voss rubbing the head, okay, he did that and that didn't help. You know, that to me is a bit of extreme, the mocking of someone after you've done something well, because you might be in the position, the opposite.
0: Finals time now.
1: Yeah, so, but no, I've James Sicily, I mean, I'd have him in my team.
0: All right, six Brisbane Lions named in the All-Australian squad, second to just Fremantle, and, the Lions flying right now leading into September. So why don't we bring in AFL.com.au journalist over in Queensland, Michael Whiting, to talk all about it. Michael, good morning.
10: Morning, Matt. Morning, Wayne. How are you guys?
0: Really well. How are you doing today?
10: Yeah, very well, thanks. Beautiful sunny day in Brisbane and a week off for the Lions coming up.
0: Yes, that it is. Geez, they looked good at the MCG against the Pies, didn't they? They're hitting their straps at the right time, as they've so often done in the last few years, come finals time.
10: Yeah, it's come together nicely for them in the back half of the season. Since that loss to Fremantle in the middle of the year, actually, when Frio came to the Gabba and walked away with a win, Brisbane have won 10 out of 11 since then, and one really poor loss to Carlton in the middle of all that, but I think you can forgive them. A very long season, as you guys know, and can't be up every single week. But 10 out of 11, they've got nearly a clean bill of health at the moment, just a couple of guys missing. They expect to get Hugh McCluggage back for that first final against Sydney in a couple of weeks. And I think they're in as good a spot as you could be entering September, Brisbane, as they push that third straight flag.
1: I think the thing you mentioned there is the health of the squad and the way it's, I suppose, in a way, it's been managed beautifully, hasn't it? To have them peaking and fit and healthy, and that's what you need when you go into these final series.
10: Yeah, as you know, Wayne, there's obviously a bit of luck involved. The first half of the year, Brisbane had a heap of injuries. They could just not get any continuity. There was two and three and four changes most weeks with guys coming in and out of the squad. But since their mid-season bye, about 8 to 10 weeks ago, they just started getting players back. Oscar Allen came back. Eric Hipwood came back from a knee. They just started getting their full availability again, and we've seen in the last few weeks they've got continuity and they've started playing their best footy. So, yep, there's a bit of management, there's a bit of good luck, and, they're in a terrific spot with McCluggage expected to join the inclusions in a week's time.
0: Yeah, they're looking very good, the Brisbane Lions. Logan Morris the other night just killed it. Looked like he was playing under-12s footy out there. 8 goals straight and having a lot of fun, being named in the All-Australian squad. And just his third season to finish second in the Coleman. Geez, he's going to be dangerous come September.
10: Yeah, he is. I mean, he's played 2 full seasons and won 2 flags already. It's a bit of a... it's an incredible start to his career. But he's such a focal point for Brisbane now. And you look at him and think, he doesn't look particularly athletic. He's not particularly fast or strong or tall, but he's so, so smart. He finds space really well, uses his body really well, knows when to push off an opponent. Just a very smart footballer. And almost never, my jaw hit the ground the other night when I saw Billy Frampton take a mark against him. I just have not seen him get out marked this year, aside from that. So a terrific footballer and a real key for Brisbane.
1: The other bloke in the forward line that I think is just sneaking up on people again is Hipwood. You know that, and Hep, where do you see his influence in this team? Because I just think he could be a little bit of an X factor in the finals.
10: Yeah, I think he's been terrific since he came back from he ruptured his ACL at the end of last season, missed the final series, and of course the second premiership. And he missed the first half of this year. He came back just before the bye. Brisbane had one match before their bye against Richmond. Since then, he's been fantastic, I think. He looks stronger. He's hitting packs hard. And he helps link Brisbane's midfield and forward line. He's that taller, athletic forward that sort of comes up to the wings. He's a great option for an outlet kick from defence. Very good field kick himself. So they've got a really nice mix there the last few weeks since Oscar Allen's come back. He plays deep. Hipwood runs higher up the ground and Logan Morris just does his thing. So they've really worked on that chemistry and it's come together pretty well. But Hipwood's been terrific the past couple of months.
0: You watch, if they play Fremantle in a final, it's going to be the smalls, though. We're talking about the key forwards here. It's going to be the smalls. Yeah. It's going to be McKenna, yep. Cameron, Lohman, Bailey, that all get off the chain. So that'll be something that Fremantle will try and have to contain. Do you see any weaknesses in Brisbane's game leading into finals?
10: I mean, their team defence is the one question mark. If their pressure's not... This probably goes for every team, right? And I'm really nitpicking here. But if their pressure's not at its absolute peak, they can get picked apart defensively. But that probably goes for most teams. When you look at their lines, their forward lines, as dynamic as any team in the comp, the midfield's the same. And I think their defence has really solidified the back six, the back seven, since they've had those guys come back from injury. They had a bit of... they had a few problems with Lester, Gardner, guys coming in and out of the lineup, but everyone's available now. So I don't really see a major weakness, but if that pressure's not on, they can get opened up. Defensively.
1: Talk about defenders. What about young Ty Gallop? He's got that aggression. Does he need to just rein it in a little bit, or where's he at? Because he's a pretty talented young kid.
10: Yeah, he is. I really like him. Look, he had a brain fade against Port Adelaide a month or so ago now when he whacked Mitch Georgiades, and he got what he deserved there. He got 3 weeks for giving him a whack off the ball. Look, the tackle the other night, I think he actually did a pretty good job. I think it was going in a really bad direction and he released the Collingwood player's arm just in time. So, I mean, he's a very, probably like a lot of footballers, really, really gentle kid away from the field, and you let him step across that line and he obviously brings out the aggression in him. But I think he's fine at the moment. The Port Adelaide incident aside, yes, he has to learn from that, but I think generally he treads the line pretty well.
0: 6 Brisbane players in the All-Australian squad: Harris Andrews, Will Ashcroft, Zach Bailey, Charlie Cameron, Logan Morris and Lachie Neal. Did you think Kyle Lohman was unlucky not to be there? Because I did.
10: Yeah, probably a little bit. But I would think he had a pretty patchy first half of the season. I'd say slow to patchy. second half of the season, he's been unbelievable. If we were judging it on the second half of the season, he'd probably be in the 23. But I guess the selectors just opted for the consistency. If I compare him to a Charlie Cameron, Charlie Cameron's been consistent from the first game of the season. Terrific all the way through. Lohmann might have hit higher peaks, higher highs, but maybe not the consistency. So, yeah, maybe he could consider himself a little bit unlucky.
0: All right, so for the Brisbane Lions, they've got the Sydney Swans to come in that qualifying final. They'd have to be licking their lips, wouldn't they? With a depleted Swans side, everything that's going on, they'd be looking at this game going, well, if we can get past them, home final in the prelim at the Gabba, and could be on our way to a fourth consecutive grand final and looking for a third premiership.
10: Well, of course, they're not going to say that, but we can. Yeah, that's the better path, I think, for Brisbane. Like, that's the... That was why third and fourth was such a... Well, third was such a carrot, really. Brisbane really wanted third. Hawthorn clearly wanted it, playing West Coast in the final match of the season, and fell a few goals short. But Sydney won't be a pushover. They're still a very good team. You look through that team and think, gee, there's a lot of good players on there. But you've taken out three potential All-Australians or previous All-Australians, a couple of other very good role players in James Jordan and Riley Bice. So... very much depleted, and if Brisbane plays their best footy, they'll beat Sydney. But there's no question about that. Now, whether they play their best footy, that's why we play sport, right? We're going to find that out in a week and a half, but the path's pretty clear for Brisbane. If they're good enough, they beat Sydney. They host the preliminary final, and then they've got a great opportunity to get back to the grand final.
1: Where's the path going for the Suns? 13th, very disappointing season, one would have thought. Few players look as though they're on their way. Mm. I mean, what's the future there?
10: Yeah, it's a huge 12 months coming up, isn't it, Wayne? Like, obviously, Ben King's confirmed yesterday that he's going to explore his free agency. That's certainly been heading that way for the past 2 to 3 months. They'll try and get in some experience, I think, during the off-season, but largely I think we're going to see a pretty similar team roll out next year. I thought the signature of Bailey Humphrey a week or so back was important. Takes away the noise for him, gives him some clarity. We're just going to have to see the start of next year will be critical for them. I think if they get off to a slow start again, the scrutiny will come. Damien Hardwick will be under a little bit of pressure next year, potentially, so... it's basically, I think, largely it's going to be the same list that are going to have to do the job. And there's no doubt the capability's there, though. But it's a huge, huge year coming up for them.
0: Is he going to figure out, Damien Hardwick, that is, what to do with Christian Petrarca by round one 2027?
10: You'd hope so. Well, he had it figured out by round one 2026. I don't know what happened in the middle of the year. But, they have to sort something out because there was... Matt Rowell and Christian Petrarca seem to struggle playing in the same midfield together. Now, look, I think that's a problem you'd like to have as a coach, and I'm sure Damien Hardwick's smart enough to figure it out. He's got an entire off-season and a pre-season to work on how to get the best out of Petrarca, Rowell, Anderson and Miller in the same midfield. I think it's a problem you'd like to have, and he should be able to figure that out.
1: The thing I'd like to... Well, I know it's difficult to say that... It just seemed as if the Petrarca coming into it, with all the baggage that he seemed to have from Melbourne, I don't think he seemed to help and sort of fit in well. I mean, do you get a feel with that or not? What was the sort of the feedback of what he was like within the group?
10: Yeah, hard to tell, Wayne. I understand why it would seem that way looking externally, because he left Melbourne on a little bit of a sour note, and... whether that was player or the club and the way they worked through that horrific injury he suffered a couple of years ago, I'm not sure. But from what I see, Petrarca's actually quite popular around the playing group. Now, he's full of energy. He seems quite popular from what I see. Now, look, I don't know exactly what's going on, within the walls of the club, but he does seem popular. Now, I think towards the end of the season, when they played him forward, he certainly wasn't playing good footy, though. And I think that's largely on him. I know the coach tried to take the bullets there and say that he has to figure out how to use him. But largely, I think Christian Petrarca just needed to play better. He's a 3- or 4-time All-Australian, the Norm Smith medal winner. And if he's being played in the front half of the ground, that's not a foreign concept to him. He knows what to do there. He's a very good player there. He just played poorly. So I think he's fine in terms of the culture. Yeah, he just needs to improve his output.
0: Michael, been a pleasure chatting to you this morning. Thanks so much for taking the time with us today, and enjoy all of the footy finals to come.
10: Thanks, Matt and Wayne. Appreciate it, guys.
0: AFL.com.au journalist Michael Whiting from Queensland here on the show this morning. Have we got finals this week, Dunny, or in 2 weeks' time?
1: Well, I'm of the 2 weeks away. I think this is a wild card round. It's not a final. It's just to finalise the top eight. I'm happy with the wild card, you know. Though I think it's rewarding mediocrity. Well, I know I'll keep saying that, but let's just leave it that, okay, we still want the top eight. And this is to qualify for that top eight. And that's the way I see the wild card round. Then you get into finals.
0: That's the way I see it. That's the way Ed Richards saw it, not Andrew Dillon, yesterday.
1: Yeah, that was a bit... it was interesting, and Beveridge's comment, you know, how petty the CEO was to respond to something like that. So
0: yeah,
1: that was interesting.
0: Well, we're going to clear a break. More to come up next here on Sports Breakfast.
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0: Welcome back to the show. You're listening to Sports Breakfast for SKG Radiology and Cedar College. Great to have your company this morning. Not too far away from heading to the news, Rob Harding will join us in the second hour of the show, and Zoe Keeley from the East Fremantle Footy Club. We've also got Heath Melody, Connor Blakely for Blakely's Breakdown, and Ollie County to join the show. Don't forget, you can get involved. Call us up. Send in a message as well to 0429 913-913. If you're here on the text line, Kevin Sheedy is one of the biggest issues, subversive in the background. The first time in Hawks history they have joint captaincy. What does that say about Sicily? So a couple on the AFL and some of the issues that we were speaking about not too long ago. We also spoke about Hull. Hull's not too bad. Young Harrington won't be complaining as he is playing in the best league in the world. And we'll be filthy rich soon, yeah? I don't think you'd be complaining too much either if you're Lucas Harrington, certainly making a great career in his very short time at the top level so far. Mike off the text line, morning boys. Maddie, can you please let me know the name of your podcast, where to get it? You can find us YouTube and Spotify. Cheap plug here. Straight Up the Guts, we are called, so go check us out. Also,
1: did you send that in, did you?
0: Mike, a.k.a. Matt Grublich, off the text line. Also, how has Brandon Walker been playing for Peel? Yeah, pretty good. I actually could see him getting picked for the Dockers in that game against Hawthorn. I don't think it's going to happen. I think JL will keep things consistent as how they've done without Brennan Cox this year. So I think the seven that they'll go with, Pierce, Ryan, Clark, McDonald...
1: Well, McDonald's
0: Warner.
1: Made the difference, hasn't he?
0: Yeah.
1: That he's shown that he can stand up at that level. So I think he's going to be there.
0: Yeah, Warner, McVee and Chapman.
1: Any other changes in the side, do you think?
0: So Brennan Cox is out.
1: Pressure.
0: Changes, do they
1: the
0: go with Darcy?
1: Going all right?
0: The wingers are going okay. I don't think you'd want to change too much.
1: Corey Wagner, any chance now that he can get himself fit because he's been out into, I know his fitness and that. Would he be a starter in the 23 or is he just sort of one of those waiting for an injury?
0: I think he's
1: injury?
0: Just waiting. Yep. I think he's waiting, unfortunately. We'd love to see him playing, obviously,
1: yep.
0: for us here on Sport FM, Sports Breakfast regular. We'll chat to him tomorrow. Corey Wagner, but I think it's going to be hard. It's a hard team to crack into at the moment.
1: Yeah.
0: I think they are susceptible a little bit, and we mentioned this just before, that with the Brisbane Lions, I don't think it's going to be those tools that we spoke about, Morris, Allen, Hipwood. I think it's going to be those smalls. I think they're susceptible to small to medium-sized forwards that get up and down the ground, are agile, good crummers, right? We saw it with Frankie Evans, just torched them on the weekend.
1: Yeah.
0: Five goals. He's a small. We've seen it, Jake Stringer, medium-sized, kicked seven against them. Harry Sharp, really good. When they lost to Melbourne that day, and he's a small. So I think those are the types of players that Fremantle can be hurt by. And there you go. So there you've got to watch out for Wizard because he was great on the weekend. The Wizard Watson, Jack Gunston as well, who is more of a key forward, but he isn't. He doesn't use his power. He uses his running capacity and his ability to create separation between he and his opponent and then just lead at the foot and take uncontested marks. Mm. So I think they're susceptible to that, the Dockers.
1: Yeah. So what they'll rely on, I suppose, is that midfield pressure.
0: Mm. That's it.
1: Big time.
0: Yep.
1: You know, that, and that's where you think, oh, well, that might be a spot they can beat Brisbane, but they've got a fair midfield pressure. So,
0: you know, Jackson's going to, you know, Jackson v. Draper, you'd give Jackson the nod there.
1: And the way
0: they should get first use.
1: The way it's setting up, if Brisbane beat Sydney, that the Dockers and Brisbane wouldn't meet until
0: the grand final. If it all plays out that way.
1: Yeah.
0: If Dockers win and if Brisbane win.
1: That's it. So that's probably the best hope.
0: Yeah.
1: And then they're both playing on neutral ground and the Dockers have got to get through this week. Hawthorn played pretty well, but again it was the Eagles. I think I'm pretty confident the way the Dockers can take on Hawthorn. But again, their best from Hawthorn is quite exciting and can turn games pretty quickly.
0: And just back to Mike's text, that is why I feel as though Brandon Walker may be a slight sniff. But I think it's going to be hard. I think they'll just remain pretty consistent, the Fremantle Dockers. Hey, Danny, just before we head to the news, what are your thoughts on the reporting of this?
16: And Nick, after the Swan scandal, this is the last thing the AFL needs.
17: Yes, Peter, it's the timing of this footage which will be of most concern at AFL House. Just a week after five Swans players plunged the league into crisis, Seven News has obtained vision of the Richmond Football Club's Mad Monday celebrations in Garfield, a small country town southeast of Melbourne. In the footage, you can see players whipping each other, shirtless, while consuming alcohol. One player pulls down his pants and asks another to whip him.
0: Okay, shouldn't laugh, but what are your thoughts? Because obviously, I think the Richmond boys, being outside, the chance to get filmed, it's not a great look off the back of the Swans saga, right? But at the same time, everyone has been out and has done some silly things when you're partying, and you should be allowed to let your hair down. I think everyone getting on their high horses is ridiculous.
1: So where are they on a farm down in Whoop Whoop or somewhere?
0: It looked like they were fenced off. But yeah, they were in an area that was
1: outside.
0: But that
1: just shows you that the media, doesn't it? That to me is, yeah.
0: They're just having a bit of fun at the end of the season.
1: But Jesus Christ, you know. Oh, yes, if we've got this big story. You know, give me a break.
0: You know.
1: Get your hand off
0: it. I thought it was just ridiculous. And Kane Corns, I saw, went hard at them. I don't understand why. You're allowed to... like he never had a drinking session after the
1: probably
0: season.
1: Probably tried to do that. They have a Mad Monday, so we won't have any town. We'll go miles away, so we're not affecting anybody. We're out of the way. And then they're still, you know... And you can pick up on anything. It's in the context of what's going on. I don't know. I shouldn't be trying to make excuses for him. It's pretty dumb.
0: it's dumb in that context. I think you've got to... If you're going

0: than saying, oh, Richmond had their Monday. Look at the dress code they've got. Well, look at that one. Yeah, yeah. But, yeah, that's the way it is at the moment. Anyway, oh, poor old Richmond. We're the whipping boys anyway. That's what they're saying.
1: Yep.
0: So, you know, we've got to improve.
1: One listener off the text line completely misunderstood what we were saying there. So I'm not even going to read it out. Yeah, we're talking about players having a drink, and we're saying that's completely fine. But, you know, obviously it's heightened now with the Swans incident. All right, let's head to the news. Rob Harding up next. We'll catch up with Zoe Keeley. Your messages, your calls, if you'd like to join the conversation, more than welcome. Plenty still to look forward to. Plenty of news going on in the world of sport, not just footy. We've touched on UK, sports, cricket, hockey, soccer, and the like. So stay tuned here on Sports Breakfast this morning. 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
4: Good morning, I'm Lee Harrison. Data centres are forecast to use as much power from the grid by 2036 as all homes in New South Wales and Victoria do today. The country's energy market operator says the centres will consume 13% of power demand in 10 years' time. The Prime Minister will use a speech tonight to discuss the growth of artificial intelligence and data centres. Meanwhile, Australia's peak medical body is renewing its call for stronger protections against AI deepfakes for Scams Awareness Week. The Australian Medical Association has penned a letter to the Prime Minister urging the government to prioritise its digital duty of care. Federal AMA Vice President Associate Professor Julian Raitt says they're concerned with content impersonating reputable health professionals, including their own president.
5: There's no real framework of regulations in place to enforce the removal of harmful material. We think there should be stronger transparency requirements and effective safeguards so that if there is any harmful information that's published using deepfake AI-generated material, it can be removed in a timely way.
4: Police are searching for a group of people after a violent home invasion in Sydney's southwest. A 20-year-old man and 17-year-old boy were injured in the incident at Denham Court. Two other residents inside the home at the time weren't harmed. Two shops in Melbourne's northeast have been torched in twin arson attacks this morning. With more on that story, Madeline Burke.
6: The attacks happened in the space of 10 minutes, causing significant damage. It was around 2 this morning when a vehicle was rammed into a convenience store in St Albans. The shop was set alight. Witnesses reported seeing two vehicles driving in convoy from the scene. Around 10 minutes later, it's believed the same offenders reversed a stolen Toyota Kluger into a milk bar on Maplewood Drive in Kings Park, with an explosion heard as the fire broke out. Police believe the offenders fled in a second vehicle described as a light-coloured four-wheel drive. Madeline Burke, Melbourne.
4: The federal government is being asked to do more to ensure younger Australians aren't left behind financially. An Anglicare Australia report has found today's generation of young people will earn less and carry more debt than previous generations. Anglicare spokesperson Cassie Chambers says the government needs to build on reforms introduced to help younger generations.
7: So this has been assisted and driven by taxation and policy settings that preference wealth over income. So they tax wealth much less than they tax income.
4: The ABS has received more than 10 million completed census forms that many households are yet to respond. Today marks a fortnight since census night. Field officers are following up with households yet to return their form. The census is compulsory, and failing to complete it risks a fine. And Singapore has a baby crisis. It's unveiled a financial package to boost its record low birth rate, offering parents more than $76,000 in support per child up to age 17. It includes increased housing subsidies and extra parental leave to help combat the nation's rapidly aging population. This is AIR National News. Sydney assistant Mark McVeigh has been appointed Essendon coach on a 3-year deal. The Swans assistant and former Bomber has taken over at the helm after presenting to the Essendon board.

0: scored yesterday. Port Adelaide's Zach Butters is heading back to Victoria next season. He's ruled out playing for Collingwood, with Geelong, Richmond and Western Bulldogs in the mix. He says he's wrestled with the decision whether or not to move back home.
1: It's been quite tough to get to the bottom of it, and a tough decision in my life, and one that I haven't taken lightly, but I'm probably at a stage in my life where I'd like to get back around some family and friends.
0: New NRL franchise, the PNG Chiefs, have signed their seventh player. Former Roosters centre and Kiwi international Joey Manu has signed a two-year deal. Chiefs general manager Michael Chamas says Manu brings more premiership winning experience to their already stacked roster.
2: Joey's a two-time premiership winner. He takes our total premierships to 16 amongst our coaching staff and amongst our players. So that's a really important thing for us, but getting guys who are winners.
0: And Western Force scrum half Luke Aiken has been elevated from the academy squad to the Super Rugby Pacific lineup for the 2027 season. Australian Independent Radio News.
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4: Watch out for traffic lights on the Flash and Atwell intersection of Russell Road and the Kwinana Freeway. Heading north on the Kwinana, busy Mortimer Road to Rowley Road, then Farrington Road to Leach. Mitchell southbound, underspeed Whitford's Ave to Reed Highway. Tongan Highway, slowing northbound at Welshpool Road East. Kwinana Beach, Patterson Road, built up northbound at Mandra Road. And in West Perth, Thomas Street, slowing southbound at Aberdeen Road. 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Station sponsor. It's Pete Up. That's the latest traffic on 91.3 Sport FM.
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9: Looking at your weather in Perth, no rain around today. We're heading for a top of 21 degrees. A chance of some rain tomorrow. We'll have a top of 20. On Thursday, some rain as well. Top of 17, but currently in Perth, we're on 10 degrees.
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11: Welcome back to the show. Matt Grubelich filling in for Jacob Lansmere today and tomorrow alongside Wayne Clark for SKG Radiology and for Cedar College. Big second hour coming your way here on the program. Zoe Keeley from East Fremantle will join us and Rob Harding just moments away. So stay tuned for that. A few more messages coming through as plenty is going on in the world of sport. Boys, when Sport FM have their Christmas party, do you act like Richmond? One listener asks off the text line. Well, Dunny, I've seen Dunny dancing on tables before. What else? What else have you gotten up to at our Sport FM Christmas parties?
12: I don't even go to Christmas parties. There you go.
11: No, we keep it low-key here on Sport FM.
12: Look, if anybody takes it that we're sort of saying that, you know, it's right. Well, you know, these guys have got to go and have some sort of release. And unfortunately, they've gone away, but they're just hunted down. I'm more about the reporting side of it, you know.
11: Yeah.
12: It is a problem, but I just think, you know, we're just going bloody silly over the whole thing now. No one, it's got nothing to do, you know, with our opinion of what.
11: Do you think Australians
12: and that is about that? Because that's just ridiculous to say that we're encouraging anything like that.
11: No, not at all. So the Sydney Swans, I mean, that's been the biggest story in Australian sport. Do we have a culture issue in Australian football
12: well,
11: in particular?
12: It has been for years. It's got better and better. But there is still. But it's not just in sport. I think it's, you know, just males against females. You know, that's something that we've got to to stem, you know, and stop. But it's
11: stamp out.
12: Just that. I think everybody is aware of it, and it's time for males within the group to stand up, because it's a bit of peer pressure probably when you get as a group and you go out drinking and someone starts something, and a lot of people are too afraid to say, well, no, hang on, this is not right. Let's stop it, you know. That's what's got to happen. That's what's got to stand up. That's where you've got to, you know, we talk about mental health, about men that, you know, they're too scared to talk up about mental health because, you know, you feel a wimp. You know, that's been the way it was. You know, if you got concussed or whatever, those sorts of things. Well, that's different. You got to be prepared to speak up now. And that's where we've got to try it, and that's where we've got to do it with the young kids and youth and all that.
11: Mm.
12: So, you know, it's across the board. It's not just with sport, though. Sport is one that's highlighted the most because it's in the public eye.
11: Well, let's continue the footy chat here on the show this morning. Wildcard round to come and big finals campaign ahead for various teams. So let's bring in longtime AFL opposition analyst, coach of the Sandy Dragons, Rob Harding joins the show. Good morning, Rob. Have we got you there, Rob?
13: Oh. I think you might have your lines crossed, mate. This is Neil.
11: Oh, this is Neil. Okay. Okay. So we've got a caller. Apologies. Missed that from Maddie, the producer. We're about to get to Rob Harding. But, Neil, what did you want to discuss?
13: Oh, look, just quickly, I just wanted to say, like, totally understand guys should be able to let their hair down a little bit at the end of the year, but the counterpoint to that is it's only a couple of years since one of the Richmond players was convicted of a drunken assault on a member of the public. So getting to that level out in public is probably not the best look for an organisation. I would have thought go out, maybe have a couple of rounds, but then, like you said before, get them into a closed environment, lock all the phones away, control the scenes, and probably let them get a little bit rowdier, as you put it, in that environment would probably make more sense, I would have thought.
11: Yeah, very well said. I think, you know, as we spoke about before, it's a dumb decision, I think, from Richmond, considering everything that's going on, to actually go out and be acting a little bit silly in the public eye or in an outside environment where there are the ability for cameras to view them. But I don't think there's anything necessarily wrong with being able to go out and have a few drinks after the season has concluded for these teams.
13: I think, yeah, done the right way, and more controlled environment. Like you said, it's probably the first hour or two you probably go out and do that as a group. Because the other thing is, it's not necessarily the players that cause the issues on the night or the afternoon either. Like, there's plenty of meatheads in the public that'll see a group like that and try and cause some trouble. So I just think as an organisation at that level, like, you'd just be a little bit smarter, I would have thought.
11: Yeah, Neil,
13: anyway,
11: thanks.
13: Boys, have a good show. All right.
11: Thank you. Thanks for your call. Very sensible call there from Neil in Yanship. So, one here off the SMS line just before we do get to Rob Harding. And this is actually Dunny. Surprisingly enough, we were just watching this here in the studio. Caught some of the Little League Baseball World Series on ESPN. There is some serious talent in some of those kids. Personally hoping Curaçao can go all the way and knock off the USA. That's from Rob.
12: Yeah, it's amazing, isn't it? Yeah, we just had it on and during the break, and little fella pitching, little left-hander,
11: it
12: looked as though he could do a bit with it. But, it's amazing these days.
11: I had the rainbow bat.
12: You know, and
11: all the colours
12: being on the TV, you know, the TV coverage isn't pressure that's on right from the start for young kids. Christ.
11: Yeah, you feel for them, don't you? Hey, take two for Rob Harding, longtime AFL opposition analyst here on the show this morning. Rob, welcome to the program.
14: Morning, Matt. Morning, Wayne. Probably looking forward to hearing a little bit more about the Sport FM Christmas party or anything like that talking about before. Give us a bit more detail about that.
11: Well, like I said, Dunny loves to dance on the tables. Jacob, what was Jacob doing the last time we had a Christmas party?
12: Well, we don't have Christmas parties because Jack doesn't put his hand in his pocket. That's really what it boils down to. So I think we're sort of going down the wrong track here.
11: Hey, Rob, how prevalent is it in the AFL during the season? Let's take away postseason. Let's take sexual assault allegations out of it from the Sydney Swans' point of view. Just from a drinking sense, players going out partying, doing the, you know, maybe doing drugs, whatever it is. Is it, how prevalent is it in the AFL?
14: Look, I think if I look at my periods, it's basically the last 20 years just about. It's changed a lot through that time. I think there are opportunities for the players on an 8-day break or a 9-day break. And we see with the fixturing of Thursday night games now, and you might get a Thursday to a Sunday where you get a longer break, where the clubs will give the players a couple of days away from the club and there'd be opportunity for them to potentially have a few drinks and socialise together. Certainly, if we're putting aside the allegations and the seriousness of all that for a second, that late in the season for the Swans players, that close to finals, is really surprising to me. I think that would be far from normal, and certainly clear to the extent of it. So clubs are really conscious that the players do need a break and need those opportunities to spend time together. And, you know, it's a high-pressure environment for a long period of time through the year. And, yes, they are highly paid and all that, but they are also highly scrutinised. And they're young men that don't make the best decisions, and that's part of the ongoing education. I work in the under-18 space at the moment, and we educate around these things, and not so much around, obviously, a little bit around drugs and alcohol, but particularly around just good recovery protocols and looking after your body and things like that during the season. So, yeah, there are opportunities for AFL players during the year, but they're, I'd like to think they're few and far between.
11: Home and away season in the books now, wildcard round to come. What have you made of 2026 to this point? Do you give the AFL a tick, thumbs up, thumbs down, somewhere in the middle? Where have you seen it?
14: Well, broadly, it's been a big year. I think we obviously finished on a really sour note in the last week, but yeah, things like fixturing and you know, wildcard coming in, it's been a year of big change, including rule changes, but at the start of the year that have impacted the game a lot. The game's been much more open and free-flowing, which I think is a credit to some of the rule changes. I'm not a great fan of the stand rule personally, but it does have an impact in opening the game up. So we've seen a different type of game, and I think what we've seen this year is going to heavily influence what we get the next couple of years. This feels like a bit of a changing of the guard year in some ways. And you know, I know Freo had a rough finish to the year, but she's had a pretty dominant year all round. So we're going to look get some really high-quality finals in the next few weeks, and I'm looking forward to wildcard this week. You're going to get 290,000 plus crowds at the MCG on Friday and Saturday night, and two exciting games that'll fill that gap that's been created with the pre-finals bye.
12: Rob, you mentioned about the rule changes. I mean, when you're doing analysis and that, I don't know how you can sort of work it out, the last touch or something like that, how that's affected the game. You mentioned that it opening up. Is that one of the rules that has really sort of created the faster play and more goals that we're seeing? Or are we seeing more goals?
14: Well, I think the last touch is an interesting one because it's probably only taken out, because it's only between the arcs, it's only taken out three or four throw-ins a game. And I actually think what we've ended up with is last touch, not last disposal, which is what we're meant to have. So the intent of the rule, to my understanding, was it had to be a clear kick or handball that bounced out of bounds. What we've seen now has been deflections off legs be paid. So I actually think we've seen a more extreme version than what was intended. And going back to the very first pre-season practice matches, it was never pulled up that the rule wasn't being implemented the way it was intended. So I do wonder if there'll be a correction. I actually think throw-ins between the arcs are okay for the game because it means that the forwards at each end pull back and open up the ground a little bit. The one that creates congestion is when you get repeat ball ups. So I don't feel that the last touch rule has had a huge impact. I don't feel that teams have gone harder through the corridor as a result. They do bring the ball back in a little bit off the boundary line, and we've seen that in the sample where it's been in for quite a while. But I think the main one is the stand rule. Like, that is the one that does open it up, potentially makes it 18-17. And teams have got really good at getting runners, getting past them out on the mark, so you can get that extra 15 metres and pull the defence apart. And teams are, on the defensive side, are trying more and more to not get stuck in the stand, in the protected zone. So if you can pull back, then at least you can still be 18-18. The rule works for what it's intended to do. I just think it goes against the fabric of the game a little bit, in my opinion.
11: What trends are you seeing from the best teams? What are the best teams doing that has separated them this season?
14: I think the ability to be free-flowing in attack is essential. And you need to be able to attack with different speeds. That's the thing I think Brisbane do really well. Is we know that they can kick mark and own possession quite well, but when they go, they can go pretty quick. And you see them you know, get the ball forward to Morris and Lohman and Oscar Allen and Hipwood and these guys in one-on-ones follow the ball really well. So the best teams have got the different gears and have a good balance of attack and defence. And you look at some of the teams in the bottom, so 6 to 8 in the ladder this year, the ones that are heavily focused defensively have got found out a bit. It's a pretty hard game to defend, the way it's been played at the moment. And the ones that just have one mode of attack can get shut down. So the level of scouting is so high at this level that you need to be able to be adaptable and adjust a little bit. And when you think of Freo, you think of Hawthorn, think of Brisbane, they're teams that can play through the different modes.
12: All right, if you sat down to analyse Carlton, where are the areas that they've improved there? Or is it a different game style? What has created this improvement that, you know, we knew that their best was pretty good early in the season, but now it's something's there that's totally different. What has Fraser introduced?
14: It's one of the great studies, I think, Wayne, in terms of how much things can change within a season with a change of coach. And I still think the core of their business, which was the contest work that Bossy clearly had emphasised a lot, that's still there, but their ability to control the ball and be a little bit more methodical with how they've moved it under Josh has been a huge change. So there's part the tactical, which is the willingness and the desire to control the ball. I think the other part is just the pressure release of the change of coach. And I've been through those situations at AFL where there's speculation around a coach and the environment changes enormously once the decision's made, whether the coach makes it or whether the club makes it about the coach. They're playing even from the first couple of weeks after Josh took over, they're playing with a more relaxed manner. You can see it in their faces. You can see it in their reactions when something goes wrong and the ball turns over. They're not paralysed by fear. And I don't by any means think that Bossy was, you know, ramming negativity down their throat or anything like that. But I think the environment of the footy club was just so tense that it impacted on how they reacted on game day and therefore how they executed their skills. And once the change is made and they start to build some confidence pretty quickly, coming out of that, now we're getting the tidal wave going the other way where they come into a wildcard game this week against Melbourne as pretty much the form team of the competition, which is an incredible turnaround.
11: Can Melbourne get it done? I mean, they get a little unlucky here at the end of the season, don't they? They've been inside the top six for so long. They lose Van Rooyen, they lose a couple of others, and then they go down to the Bulldogs, and now all of a sudden it feels as though it might be a little bit tricky actually to win this game come Saturday.
14: Yeah, they do. And, you know, they would have been disappointed with the loss to the Bulldogs. I think they would have felt that, you know, they had enough of the ball, enough entries. It was a little bit of the old Melbourne, probably the Simon Goodwin Melbourne, where it was a win contest, win clearance, and don't convert going forward. And they probably lost a little bit of their dare, I think, in the way they play, probably a little bit safe. And maybe just in the circumstances of it being a must-win game to avoid wildcard. And I think they had 4 shots in the second half and hit the post. So, in a game that ended up a 21-point result, I think it was for the Bulldogs, there was a pretty fine margin in it. So I think Melbourne are more than capable of getting it done. But yeah, talk about that feeling late in the season, Carlton are the form team, and Melbourne come in maybe a little bit flat after that. And injuries to some key players, you know, to lose and suspension. So to lose Van Rooyen, the suspension last week, Jake Lever potentially not playing this week. And they've had injuries to talls at either end of the ground, which does impact them a little bit. And particularly key back was the one that they were going to be a little bit vulnerable in this year when Stephen May retired at the start of the year. Daniel Turner's been unbelievable for them. But you know, with Lever potentially not playing, that does start to thin them out a little bit behind the ball.
12: How would you assess the other game, the Bulldogs and Collingwood? Collingwood sort of, you know, limping there a bit, a few injury issues. The Bulldogs, they're just so inconsistent at times. But how did you sort of, as an opposition, if you were analysing each of these, what would you say about?
14: Yeah, I think you summed up really well. The Bulldogs have been wildly inconsistent for years, yet they always finish about eighth. The only thing that's consistent about them is that they always finish at the bottom end of the, or either end of being in or out of the eighth. So I think the way that the Bulldogs played on the weekend, and pending, obviously, again, some injury soreness coming out of the game, but they're very heavily reliant on Aaron Norton for the ball. And I actually thought when Norton went off and they started to lower their eyes and shift a little bit more, that looked a lot better for them. I think tactically that's really important against Collingwood. Because, you know, Collingwood set up really well behind the ball. Their backs work together well. They have good shape defensively. So if you just bomb the ball forward against Collingwood, you're going to run into trouble. And I could see the way Collingwood win this game is to get the Bulldogs playing in straight lines kicking it back down their throat and then getting back at them at speed on turnover. So I still think that's the vulnerability for the Bulldogs, is quick ball movement off half-back against them. They handled Melbourne's pretty well. They're able to get knocked away on it, so it wasn't as quick, but that's the side of it that I think Collingwood can worry them with. The injuries are certainly a concern for Collingwood, and they just feel like they're limping in, but I wouldn't count the Pies out. I think they're a sneaky chance.
11: All right, how good of a chance do you give Fremantle to make it to a grand final this season? They've got the Hawthorn Footy Club coming up on Thursday, the 3rd of September. That's a night game here at Optus Stadium. So how good of a chance are the Dockers?
14: They should make it. Everything's set up for them. I think Fremantle-Brisbane grand final is the most likely outcome here. And sometimes when you have a couple of... I sort of put aside the performance on the weekend against Carlton. Really nothing to play for. Resting players. I just think they'll have so much confidence in what they've done through this year. And the biggest thing will be just handling the pressure that will build around them over the next couple of weeks. And it's not overt pressure. It's not people coming up to you in the street and saying, you need to win the premiership. But it's that little bubbling away media pressure and supporter pressure, and just keeping a calm, clear focus on what's immediately in front of them. So not worrying about what prelim final week looks like, not worrying about what grand final week looks like. It's worried about Hawthorn. What's the first quarter against Hawthorn look like? What's the first contest look like? Just keep bringing it back to that. And they've got 2 weeks now to prepare for that. And I think they'll play well against the Hawks. I know Hawthorn have played okay against Fremantle, absolutely, earlier in the year, but I just think Fremantle's fast and strong, and they're the best team in the competition. So they should be heading to their second grand final.
12: There seems to be a fair bit of confidence when you say those two teams to make the grand final. Is there someone outside that could surprise? I mean, it'd be so difficult for someone from in this playoff games to get right through, I suppose. But is there someone some side that you could see that could surprise?
14: It's hard to see anyone coming out of the wildcard games and getting all the way through. 5 weeks continuous, it would be very, very tough to do.
12: Yep.
14: We saw the Bulldogs do it from 4 weeks in 2016, but we really haven't seen it otherwise, certainly in this century. So I think Geelong's the one. Particularly, you get Max Holmes back and Jeremy Cameron back last week. There's enough talent, there's enough grand final premiership experience in that group. Geelong are the ones that anytime anyone counts them out, they find a way to come back again. So, could they sneak their way through? Could they get someone in a prelim and find their way past? I think they're the sneaky little wild card now that Sydney's probably not in the mix. Although I will say, Sydney's performance on the weekend was, in the circumstances, was exceptional, and put aside everything that happened, but just for the players that played and for the emotion around the club, they played really well. North Melbourne were disappointing, but I think we should just be a little bit careful assuming that Sydney won't win one of their finals. It's amazing what a group can do when guys get given the opportunity. And I looked on the weekend, I watched that game closely, and Jesse Vitale, who's a young player for the Swans, I coached in Vic Metro a couple of years ago, playing half forward, 15 touches in the goal in the first half, combined really well with Tom Papley. He's maybe not playing if the other five guys are available. So sometimes guys step up, and clearly, Errol Gould and those pretty grungy, the experienced, mature players, they have to stand up and do a little bit more. But Sydney, they won't die wondering. They'll have a genuine crack in their finals, and who knows, they might be able to find a way on emotion to get past one of the weeks.
11: Just before we let you go, the West Coast Eagles, so their season comes to a close. 4 wins, better than their 1 win last season. What have you made of the Eagles' year, and how do they look to attack the pre-season?
14: Look, I think there's really good signs of improvement there, and it's amazing what you can see at the end of a year. Sometimes you can have 4 wins, one team can have 4 wins, another team can have 4 wins. But one team, you can see the shell of what they're going to be, and sometimes with other teams you can't. So I think if you look at, say, Richmond and West Coast at the moment, Richmond have been decimated with injuries, and it's hard to see. We can see the talent at Richmond, they've drafted really well, but we can't see what they're going to be like on field because we just haven't seen the players play together enough. I think we're seeing the outline of West Coast. We're seeing the Andrew McQuarrie style. They're going to add more top-end talent, clearly, through the draft this year, whether they can add some mature picks as well just to help round the list a little bit more. But I think this is still a tick for the year. It's 4 wins. Some of the expectations were 1 win or 2 wins. The improvement from last year, you'd be expecting 6 or 7 next year and just keep chipping away at that build. But I think they've drafted well. I think they're in a really good shape. And what we've seen is, aside from a couple of bad losses, more competitive in games for longer. And they're the little things you look for when you're tracking the journey over what's going to be a 4 or 5 year build.
11: Rob, great chatting to you this morning. Thanks so much for taking the time with us here today on Sports Breakfast.
14: Thanks, guys.
11: Rob Harding, long-time AFL opposition analyst, coach of the Sandy Dragons. A big thanks to him for joining today's program. All right, time for us to clear a break. Keep the messages coming through. Matty Arrowsmith in next for a sports update. And we'll get back on the other side with more action here on Sports Breakfast. Stay tuned.
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4: Watch out for traffic lights flashing yellow in Atwell, intersection of Russell Road and the Kwinana Freeway. Heading north on the Kwinana, busy Thomas Road to Raleigh Road, then Farrington Road to Leach Highway. Mitchell southbound, underpace Woodford's Ave to Reed. Tonkin Highway, busy northbound at Walshpool Road East. Roe Highway, active both ways at Tonkin Highway. Kwinana Beach, Patterson Road, built up northbound at Mandurah Road. Rockingham Road, patchy northbound at Angusville Road. In West Perth, Thomas Street, slow southbound at Aberdeen Road. And Wilson, Leach Highway, queuing northbound at Manning Road. It's Pete Up. That's the latest traffic on 91.3 Sport FM.
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0: 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You're listening to Sports Breakfast for SKG Radiology and Cedar College. Matt Grubelich filling in for Jacob Lansmere alongside Wayne Clark. Let's bring in our producer, Matt Arrowsmith, for a sports update. Good morning, Matt.
1: Hello, Matt. Hello, Wayne. You're starting off with Harley Reid. He's set to miss the opening two rounds of next season after being suspended for his dangerous tackle on Jai Newcombe. The Eagles have until 9 a.m. today to decide whether they're going to challenge that ban.
0: Yeah, difficult to overturn, I would think, because of the action. Obviously, Newcombe played on, so that probably helps Reid, and the fact that it's 2 weeks as opposed to the standard three that we're used to seeing with concussion. So maybe he has a case to be made there, but a little bit of a reckless tackle when you look at it.
1: All Australian squad named as well, as you spoke about a little bit earlier. No West Coast Eagles. We have 8 Fremantle Dockers players in there. Luke Jackson, Shai Bolton, Alex Pearce, Josh Treacy, Jai Amos, Murphy Reid, Caleb Sarong and Jordan Clark.
0: Any thoughts, Matty, on the All Australian? Any snubs? Any locks that should be in there?
1: No,
0: in
1: not the team? Really. I think they did a pretty good and close job. Obviously, those Sydney players couldn't be included. There are probably a couple of them that had outstanding seasons. So, opened the door for a few more players. Kyle Lohmann, who you spoke about a little bit earlier, had a really good patch there, didn't he, towards the back end of the season. So, he was well and truly in the mix. But they've got it pretty close, I think.
0: Yep. Well said.
1: Essendon, they've announced their coach with Mark McVay receiving a 3-year deal to coach the Bombers. He was able to edge out James Hurd, Murray Davis and Jamie Graham. Still rumours floating around that McVay may approach Hurd to come on as an assistant coach. Andrew Welsh, the president of the Bombers, will speak to the media later today.
0: Yeah, 9 o'clock, I believe, around about WA time.
1: Jake Melksham, he's announced his retirement after 17 years at the top level. He'll hang up the boots at the end of the season. He has a chance to actually play this Saturday night in the wildcard game against Carlton. He played 254 games for the Demons and the Bombers, which included 229 goals.
0: Yeah, good player. Unlucky to miss the grand final, obviously, back in 21. Jake Melksham. So, yeah, he's been a good player, solid player for a number of years.
1: Test match cricket going on at the moment as well. Sri Lanka and India. India, they made 9 for 503, a massive total there. Jaswal, he made 45. Padikkal, he made 100 in the first test. He's backed it up with 117. Shubman Gill, 50. Rishabh Pant, 63. Ravindra Jadeja, 43. And then Dhruv Jurel batting at number 7, making 115. In reply, Sri Lanka, they're 2 for 8, so in a world of trouble. Lahuri Yadara, he was out for 1. Kamil Mashara, he's 5 not out. And Prabhath Jayasuriya coming in as a night watchman, out for 2.
0: I want to know your take on the Aussie lineup.
1: I'm sort of with what Wayne said earlier, that Labuschagne shouldn't go to South Africa, but they'll probably take him anyway. So we'll wait and see what happens. He's been there for 2 or 3 years and hasn't really scored a run, has he? So it's be interesting to see what they do, but yeah, I hope they do drop him and go with someone else.
0: They're going based on past form and the form that he showed when he first came in, and it was brilliant, obviously. But I think he needs an extended time away from Test cricket, really, to just improve his game or get back to his best game, however he needs to do that. But we saw him go out briefly and then come straight back in. I think that wasn't a long enough period for him just to really gain some hunger and refine his technique.
1: Yeah, we'll wait and see what happens. I'd like to see Curtis Patterson get an opportunity again. He's been scoring a fair few runs in the Shield last season, but who knows what the Aussie selectors will do. Some other cricket news. Braden Cars, he's been dropped from the squad for the second test against Pakistan following an investigation into an incident at a club in Derby. The England and Wales Cricket Board said, following a referral from the ECB, the cricket regulator has confirmed that they will investigate events on Saturday night in Derby. Cast will no longer be available for the second test. Sonny Baker comes into that squad. So a bit of trouble for Braden Cast a fair bit recently.
0: Yeah, we spoke about that earlier with Paul Bryce on the show. Anything else for us, Matty?
1: Having a look at the US Open qualifiers, just keeping an eye on the Aussies. We saw James McCabe, he had his first qualifier. He went down 6-1, 6-4. We'll see some more Aussies in action over the coming days. Alex Bolt, also Bernard Tomic and Chris O'Connell as well. Tristan Schoolkate from over here in WA as well, he'll be involved in the qualifiers. The Cincinnati Open, that's come to an end as well. In the women's, we saw Coco Gauff get the win over Jessica Pegula. And then in the men's, the final came to an end yesterday, and just trying to find out who won that one there. But yeah, the women's won by Coco Gauff, and the men's won by Arthur Fils.
0: We tend to go a little bit better at the US Open when it comes to our singles players. And I wonder if that's because the pressure is slightly off of them and not being in their home Grand Slam tournament. But, yeah, hopefully we get some Aussies that go fairly deep into the US Open this year. Matt, thanks to you.
1: No worries.
0: Producer Matt Arrowsmith with a sports update. Thanks to Cedar College as well. Experience hands-on learning with Cedar College WA. One here off the SMS line. Wildcard weekend, this is just back to the footy, is a money grab. Don't care how many people go to the game. It's rewarding mediocrity. Top eight has to stop being talked about. It's now top six with 7, 8, 9, and 10 playing off to make finals. Well, they're playing off to make the top eight, so make that make sense.
2: Yeah. Yeah. No, I think it's a little bit mixed. I mean, it's great that, okay, we're going to have two games, they're going to have big crowds. Well, that's fine. And that'll please all the sponsors and the broadcaster and the whole bit. But it doesn't mean we have to, you know, put this down for players that have played finals. They haven't played finals in, well, Christ, there's 10 out of more than half of the teams in so-called finals. Well, no, let's keep it at the eight. But this is a qualifier. This is to create something that we can follow, but it finalises the eight, and then we get into finals. That's my opinion, and I think there's a lot of people along that line, but there are others that are more... You know, the AFL, well, they're not going to... They want to call it finals, I suppose, because I don't know why, but I can't see why you could say that it's not. This is wild card. This is wild card weekend. That's different than finals. Yeah.
0: Yeah.
2: You play mixed netball in that. Do you have a wild card in that?
0: No, but I'll give you this. This is so social sport for you. We are undefeated. Right, so there's no other team that is undefeated in the competition. Where do you think we're sitting on the ladder?
2: Obviously not on top.
0: We are second because our percentage is not as good as...
2: So they're undefeated as well?
0: No.
2: Well, how can you have the same points, or you haven't? Or the fixturing is that you haven't played those games?
0: No, no.
2: Or did you lose something for fighting?
0: No. We are 5-0. No points lost. We are 5-0. Another team is 4-1. They are on top of us because they have a better percentage.
2: What's the point system then?
0: There's no... If you can lose every game and have a better percentage and finish in the finals, according to this competition that we're in.
2: Okay.
0: Yeah, it's not great.
2: I don't understand that.
0: I don't understand it either. We're trying to figure it out.
2: Did you get suspended or anything?
0: No. Sure? Yeah, I'm 100% sure. Yeah.
2: Did you fight someone or not? Have I heard that somewhere?
0: Yeah, you did hear that. I didn't get involved in a fight.
2: Oh, you didn't? Okay.
0: My opposition player wanted to fight me.
2: All right.
0: And they got suspended.
2: Okay.
0: Yeah, yeah.
2: So you were just calm?
0: I was relatively calm. Although, you know, he said a few things that I, you know, thought, well, maybe I'll... I wouldn't mind giving him a bit of a... A little bit of itch came out. You're absolutely right. This is not a great... This paints me in a bad light, Dunny. Come on. But, yeah, the fun that you have in social sports sometimes.
2: Oh, it's great. And it's an Australian thing. Get out and enjoy sport and play as much as you can, as long as you can.
0: Yeah. Oh, that's it. Actually, I heard a great bit of Australiana. I might play that for you on the other side of the break. We'll get to Zoe Keeley from East Fremantle. It was an old supporter of Fitzroy, and it just popped up on my feed, and the way he spoke about the game of footy, it made me smile. It was a great bit of Australiana, I thought. So we might play that for the listeners on the other side of the break. But let us know your thoughts. 94187700 to call, or you can text through to 0429 913 913. East Fremantle were premiers in the Waffle Women's competition. Zoe Keeley was outstanding in the grand final. Arguably could have been the Lou Nitter medalist for the best on ground. So we're going to chat to her up next.
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0: 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All thanks to SKG Radiology and Cedar College. One here off the SMS line in regards to Marnus Labuschagne. Past form for Labuschagne being taken into account 3 years in the past, says one listener. Yeah, that's exactly right, isn't it, Dunny? I think they've given him a lot of leeway, Marnus Labuschagne, to try and get back to his best form, and he just hasn't been able to find that.
2: Oh, I think he's had plenty of chances. But again, the problem we've got is there's no one knocking the door down. And there's no one at the moment. There's no opportunity to show that you're in form, you know, for the most of the guys. And as I said, most of them are away playing shorter form for cricket, or they're over in... there's a few over in England, but that's our problem. Right? It's the depth that is the concern, you know. So that's why he's been kept on. It's harder to get out at the moment because there's no one putting pressure on.
0: Hey, we had the Waffle W Grand Final take place over the weekend, which we heard live on 91.3 Sport FM. And it was the underdogs who came away with the victory. East Fremantle getting it done over Swan District's thrilling last quarter of footy, a 4-point win to the Sharks, and a player who was arguably the best on the ground in Zoe Keeley. She is set to join the show.

0: She's from Anna Ruck. Zoe Keeley joins the program this morning. Zoe, welcome to the show.
1: Thank you for having me.
0: Thanks very much for taking the time. How does it feel to have won the flag this past weekend?
1: Yeah, no, definitely means a lot, and it's a very good feeling. You know, my first Waffle flag, and especially at a new club as well. And yeah, it's just definitely good to be the underdogs and be able to pull through.
0: Well, no doubt. It was a great win on the weekend, and we'll delve into the game. Do you get a bit of a chance to celebrate as a group, or is it sort of straight back to work?
1: We did after the game, I suppose. We, yeah, got to celebrate a bit, and Monday we come back to the club and sort of had the game back on and a bit of a saucy sizzle, but obviously I headed back to Katanning while the girls kicked on a little bit, I think.
2: The game was a bit of a slog. It was that last quarter where you sort of got your game going and to be able to get back into the game. So what was the coach's message throughout the day?
1: I think it's just obviously to never give up and drop our heads, because we've had a lot of tight games this season, and yeah, we've managed to come through out on the winning end, and I think, yeah, anything can happen. So it was just to keep the energy up and keep our heads high.
0: Yeah, how does the heart go in these situations? Because more often than not, we get these really, really tight games of finals football in the Waffle W. I think the largest margin since the first week of finals 2024 has been 6 points. So it's been now three seasons of just really, really tight finals. How do you prepare for that as a team?
1: Yeah, I think just going in knowing that anything could happen on the day, obviously, no matter what happened throughout the season or how those games turned out, I think obviously coming into finals is a new thing, and yeah, anything could happen.
0: Yeah, it did on the weekend. That last quarter, so you mentioned you had a chance to go and watch it back. What did you make of the game and the last quarter in particular, how you guys were able to turn it around?
1: It definitely was a good and thrilling game to watch. And yeah, I think just being able to turn it around was not dropping our heads and just getting the ball forward as much as we could to gain territory and just try to lock it into our forward half.
2: Okay, what about yourself? A little bit about your journey. I mean, you're from the bush, I believe. Can you just sort of give us the background, how you got? I think you came up and played with South and you've changed over to East Fremantle. That's a blasphemy, I think, what happened there. But can you just give us a little bit of a background of your journey and when you started playing football and what other sports you may have played?
1: I think it went back because obviously my dad and two older brothers have always played footy and obviously going to every game, and then in the under-14s I think I was maybe about 8 and they were short for a game, so I pulled on the jersey and yeah, didn't leave the field since. And then yeah, obviously played under-14s all the way through until I was the age limit, because I think yeah, girls obviously can't play anymore after that down in the country. And then there was a pathway in Narrogin through like a South program, and then that got me the opportunity to go up there and give Rogers a cup a go, and then yeah, followed through to my Waffle time, and then yeah, probably was gonna call it there. And then one of my old coaches that is actually at East Fremantle now as well reached out to me and offered a new opportunity to go and I suppose be main part of their team, and I said why not.
0: You've had a fantastic season in the Ruck. It's been brilliant to watch, and I guess it you know, sort of concluded in this grand final. Your own game, tell us a bit about it. You had 13 touches, you had 31 hit-outs and kicked 2 goals, and one of those in the last quarter there that was crucial, and it looked like you took the chest mark, looked like you were just hugging the ball. You were so happy to have it in your hands, and you had the chance to kick it through the big sticks. You did exactly that.
1: Yeah, well, I think it was a bit of a relief because obviously I haven't really been able to kick goals all season, so to bring that aspect into my game when it mattered was, yeah, a really good feeling. And yeah, I think just those easy balls coming in, you never know what mark could happen. So I think, yeah, once I was just wrapped it up in my arms, it was a sigh of relief.
0: Talk us through the final few minutes of the game. I guess the Canane hit takes a while to go off the ground. That chews up plenty of time. Jezerski Brown kicks the goal, and then you manage to hang on. Talk to us a bit about the dying minutes.
1: yeah, I think once we got to those moments, it was just lock it down and, yeah, not try not to let the ball out to let them get another scoring opportunity because, yeah, probably we wouldn't have had another opportunity to get a score if they probably did kick a goal. So, yeah, we knew it was crucial to just lock it down and not get let them get it in their forward half.
2: You're 19. It looks as though you've developed every year. It's getting better and better. AFLW, is that the aim? Have you had any communication from clubs or a sign of any interest of what that may happen down the line?
1: Yeah, I'm not really 100% sure where I want to go with my footy, I suppose. I have been doing training on at Frio Dockers, but, yeah, no really conversations about interest of it going anywhere, I suppose, yet. But, yeah, still haven't decided how far to take it.
2: What about off-field? I mean, what? Obviously, you know, you've got to work. What's your role there? Are you studying at uni? Where's the career in that regard?
1: No, I've currently just got a casual job down at one of the primary schools in Katanning, just being an EA, which has allowed, obviously, to be really flexible with, obviously, heading to training and games. Needing a lot of time off, I suppose, to be able to make it up there. And, yeah, not really sure what study or anything I wanted to do, so I was just taking it slow to enjoy my footy while I can and, yeah, just have a casual job to keep me going.
2: So you commute from Katanning, so you've got to come up for training each week. There's a fair trek from that. It puts you under a bit of pressure.
1: Yeah, from our farm it's about 3.5 hours to get up to the Oval for training and games every week, which does take its toll, I suppose, by the end of the season, but wearing a medal around your neck definitely makes it all worth it.
2: Mm.
0: Yeah, and now, that was a great game on the weekend, and we've spoken about it. Just on the Waffle W competition, what are your thoughts? Are there any improvements that could be made? I know people have been a little bit critical of the fact that there's no time on. What are your thoughts on the season? Anything you'd like to see moving forward?